0: cobblers.
1: Do what?
0: Cobblers. £6.12 and threepence. Well, bother, get your shoes mended. I'll bring home enough for you, down off. Final demand grocer's bill. £33.28.
1: I'll put it on the final demand, Spike.
0: You'll have to get a 4-foot spike at this rate, mate. Look at that butcher, £43.96. You don't still go to him, do you? No rat twister. I bet half the things down there we haven't had. Have you checked it?
1: No.
0: Unless this bill is settled within 8 days, legal proceedings will be taken. How long have we had this one?
1: 3 weeks.
0: 3 weeks? Well, why didn't you show it to me before? There is no point in hiding bills. Why haven't you been paying them?
2: I haven't got any money.
0: What have you been doing with all the housekeeping money?
2: I pay the essentials with that.
0: Yeah, I've seen all the empty bottles out of the back. That's just got to stop, Dad. We can't go on like this. Don't put it on that, Spike. Uh-huh. They are the final demands. Put it on the legal proceedings, Spike.
1: Uh-huh.
0: Let's have some semblance of an organisation around here, for God's sake. What's this one, then? Chemist? 4 months? £29? Dad, this is ridiculous. I mean, how can you spend £29 at the chemist?
2: Oh, there's the toilet rolls.
0: We don't get through 87 quids worth of toilet rolls in a year. Even the one in Leicester Square don't do that.
2: Oh, it's all down there. There's me surgical bandages, me prescriptions, me liniment, me tonics, me Albuterol capsules, me vitamin pills. I'm a sick man, Harold.
0: So am I. Sick of all this. I'm sick of flogging myself to death on a car while you go flinging it around like Newbargle Benkian with a brainstorm.
2: Oh, it's not all my stuff. Look at this. 007 after bath, body rub. Dr. Wilberforce says hormone air restoring.
0: These is merely the refinements of living, Peter.
2: Russian lime and leather bath soap tablets. Every Saturday night you walk out of here smelling like an Algerian brothel.
0: I have to wear all that stuff to get the stink of this place off of me. The smell of that horse in a junkyard, it hangs over me like a noxious cloud.
2: Yeah, right, Jesse, you are. We didn't have to ponce ourselves up in my day.
0: Everybody smelt the same in your day.
2: Brittany tin of hard brilliantine on your hair and they thought you was Raymond Navarro. You can't tell men from women these days.
0: Well, I can, mate. I have made a mistake, yes. In any case, it is still a minor item. Now, look at this. The corn chandler. 5 months. Even the horse's grub hasn't been paid for. Oh, that is unforgivable, that is. Final demand gas bill. Yeah, take it.
2: Final demand gas bill.
0: Final demand electric light.
2: Final demand electric light.
0: Legal proceedings, fishmonger.
2: Legal proceedings, fishmonger.
0: Oh, just a minute, just a minute. Let me have that one back.
2: Huh?
0: Scampi? Fresh Scotch salmon? I ain't had any scampi or salmon. But kippers is the best I've ever had. Hey, look, it's every Friday. It's a regular order. Yeah, where's that butcher's bill? Grass? I don't even know what a grass looks like. Shut up. Fillet steak, escalops of veal, breast of chicken. Oh, well, the other half does live. Oh, look, here's me. Half a pound of sausage meat. Oh, and a pig's trotter. Oh, I'll bet I was grateful that day. I'll bet I was grateful. I'll bet I was thinking, oh, what a nice old man. It goes without himself, and he gets me my favourite dish, a pig's trotter. And all that time, you were sitting here with a dirty, great gut full of overripe pheasant.
2: Can't we query his bill? I'm sure we didn't have all that.
0: Well, it's a bit late now, isn't it? I mean, you should check the bills when they comes in. You won't get any change out of him now. He's as crooked as his meat skewers is. Oh, honestly, Dad, you are so gullible. They can have you over as soon as look at
2: you. Well, you're in this just as much as I am. Look at all this for waste of money. Financial Times, The Economist, The Stock Exchange Gazette. What do you need all them for?
0: Anybody who is in business must keep their finger on the financial pulse of this country.
2: You won't find the pulse where you keep your finger.
0: Fuck. I do not think you realise, Peter, the gravity of the situation we find ourselves in. Not to put too fine a point on it, we are in shtuck. Insolvent? Proceedings. Bankruptcy? Nick.
3: Prison? Oh, no, Harold, I couldn't do porridge at my age. I'm too old, Harold. I couldn't stand it. I wouldn't come out.
0: Do you know, that's the first ray of sunshine I've had all day.
3: But those They wouldn't send us to the Nick. We're not criminals. They wouldn't bung us inside just because we ran up a few debts.
4: A few debts? Just look at this lot. Father, for your information, our current balance of payments deficit stands at the sum of £190.08. Where are we going to get 190 quid? Apart from the fact that we have to live in the meantime, where are we going to get credit for food?
2: We just have to pull our horns in.
4: Oh, so it will be easy, that will. I mean, for a start, then, I won't have a whole pig's trotter tomorrow. I'll just make do with a big towel.
2: I'm sorry. I suppose I'm just a bad housekeeper.
4: Ah, shut up. Let me think. Time's what we need. And that's just what we haven't got. Oh, God. They'll be closing in on us like a pack of hounds for the kill. Right. Right, let's sort out exactly how much money we've got. If we can pay off the legal proceeding ones, that'll give us time to settle up the final demands. Now, come on, let's have a turnout. See how much we got. £1, two, three, four, and eightpence. Well, come on. Put it on the table. What's you got?
2: Wait a tick, I'll see.
4: A purse? Come on, give us here. Where's the note? What's this? More bills?
2: Yeah, that's mine. Give it here.
4: Application for membership to the Bunny Club. Oh, it's pathetic. What are you trying to do? Kill yourself? Well, you can knock that out on the head for a start. You're not joining that.
2: Yeah, give me purse back.
4: Where's the notes?
2: No, I ain't, Johnny. I keep telling you.
4: Well, that's it then, is it? Ape and take me. 25 and fourpence halfpenny between us. All right, come on. Where is it?
2: Where's what?
4: Your ord.
2: Oh, what ord?
4: Your ord.
2: I haven't got ord.
4: Oh, yes, you have. You've hidden it. Yes, you have. Where is it? Under the floorboards, in the mattress. You have buried
2: it. I haven't got one.
4: Where is it? Where is it? Don't kill
2: me.
4: I'm not going to prison for you.
2: No, I haven't got
4: anything. You've got two boxes in your white somewhere.
2: I haven't.
4: Yes, you have. I'll find it. I'll find it. You want to tear the place down.
2: Oh, not that lovely urn. There wasn't nothing there. You needn't have smashed that.
4: Look, I can see there was nothing in the urn. It's just a pity your rotten ashes wasn't in it.
2: Stop it, Aaron. You won't find anything.
4: Where is it?
2: No.
4: Upstairs, of course.
2: No,
4: it's upstairs.
2: No,
4: it's not. In your room, right, girl.
2: Arrows. Hey, you won't find anything.
4: Oh,
2: Arrows.
4: I found it. It keeps it all in a little tin box, doesn't it?
2: Where'd you get that? That's my private property, that is. Where'd you get it?
4: Under the floorboards. I said, I'll find it. Where's the key?
2: I haven't got no key.
4: Oh, now, look, come on, I found it. Don't keep on prevaricating. Give us the key. There is no point in wanton destruction.
2: I told you, I haven't got any key.
4: I'll break it open. I've only got a lever to live. I could do it easy with a poker.
2: Go on, then. Old rot.
4: Papers. Hey, what's all this load of rubbish? Harold Steptoe, age 12. Positioning class, 47. Number in class, 48. History, C minus. Does not try. Sums, C minus. Shows no aptitude. English, C. Does not concentrate. History, C minus and improvement. Science, C minus. Have given up. Recommend woodwork. Headmaster's remarks. Harold does not seem to grasp anything that is taught to him. He is a very difficult and a worrying child and is in danger of becoming backward. G. Bristow, headmaster. Are they all like this?
1: I meant to burn them. I'd forgotten all about them.
4: I was never as bad as they. No, they hated me, or them masters, because of you. All the kids took a mickey out of me because I was a rag and bone man's son. I hated that school. I told you to take me away from it.
1: Well, I did.
4: Yeah, but you might have sent me to another one.
2: You learnt more here from me.
4: Yeah, like how to be bankrupt at 38.
2: Now, don't start that again.
4: What do you mean, don't start that again? We haven't finished it yet. Well, we've got two choices, mate. We can either sit here like lambs waiting for the slaughter, or we can act.
1: How?
4: Organise our resources. This is going to be a war of attrition, ain't it? I mean, the longer we hold out, the more chance we got of paying. Now, what we've got to work out is, out of all these, who is likely to fire the first shot? Hey, what's happened to the lights?
1: They've gone out.
4: Yeah, I've got eyes, haven't I? Of course they've gone out. Now we know who's fired the first shot.
1: Try the switch.
4: Very well. Not a spark.
3: Have they cut off the electricity?
4: Well, judging by the fact that everybody else's lights is on, I should think that is quite likely. Oh, well, there's nothing else for it. Back to the old oil lamp. We've got enough oil for a while.
2: I told you it was a mistake to go on a quarterly. If we still had the meter, we could be banging them foreign coins in, couldn't we? Ain't typical. The first one to put the boot in is a nationalised industry. Oh, well. Who's going to be the second?
4: Why don't you shut your big face?
2: All right, I'm coming, I'm coming.
5: Mr. Steptoe?
1: No.
5: Yes, you are.
1: No, I'm not.
5: Yes, you are. I recognise you. I was shown a photograph of
2: you. I recognise you as well. You're Harold Wilson.
5: I'm not.
2: Yes, you are. I've seen photographs of you.
5: I'm nothing like him.
2: Oh, there you are. It shows you can't trust photographs. Kill.
5: You are Mr. Albert Steptoe, and I'm giving you this on behalf of the Buchan Fishmongers.
2: I don't want it.
5: Now, come along, sir. Come along. Take it.
2: No.
0: Who is it, eh?
2: It's a bloke with a summons.
5: Don't accept it.
2: No, I'm not going to.
5: I'll stick it through the letterbox.
2: You can stick it up your kilt drawer, I care.
5: Well, I've done my job. I've delivered it.
4: Oh, no, you haven't. The summons is not deemed to have been delivered until it has been placed into the hands of the recipient.
2: And we ain't touching it. Good morning.
5: This won't get you anywhere, you know. I shall just stay outside until you emerge. Then I shall deliver it to you.
2: You'll have a long wait, mate.
5: Well, I've got nothing else to do. You'll have to come out sometime, you know.
2: And you'll have to go home sometime.
5: I'll be waiting.
4: Oh, well, the sea just started.
2: Have a look through the letterbox. Is he still there?
4: Yeah, he's in the yard.
2: We ought to go upstairs and pour boiling oil over him.
4: Look at that. He's making himself at home. Go on, mate, go on. Don't mind us.
2: Hey, move over. Yeah, let's have a look. Oh, that's a good chair, that is. It'll fall to bits if he goes on whacking it with that dirty great carpet beater.
4: I can't see what he's doing for the dust.
2: He's eating sandwiches, that's what he's doing.
4: He's got a thermos, too. I've all the nerve.
2: This should be interesting.
4: Why?
2: There's rats in that chair.
4: Yeah?
2: I saw a big black one running it yesterday. If he don't stop moving about, he's going to get half a dozen sets of choppers sunk in his car.
4: Yeah, just a minute, Dad. Do you see what I see?
2: What do you see?
4: There's two more of them.
2: Have they got summonses too?
4: Well, what do you think?
2: Now they're all three of them sat down.
4: We're under siege, Dad. The vultures is gathering.
2: What are we going to do, Harold?
4: Well, I'm not having my own soul from under me. We're not getting up without a fight, mate. We'll just have to sit it out and hope for a miracle.
2: Hey, one of us will have to go for help.
4: Yeah. We'll wait for nightfall, then I'll creep out, leap onto the horse, gallop through their lines, crash low over his neck as a fusillade of summonses hurtles past me heroes. And when you're down to your last dinner cat's meat, I'll return with the cavalry. How's that then?
2: Well, we've got to do something. We can't stay locked in here forever.
4: Well, what do you want me to do? Tunnel our way out?
2: Yeah.
4: What weapons we got?
2: Well, that old shotgun on the wall.
4: Oh, that's better than nothing. Now, first thing, we've got to see how much food we have got. Then we'll decide on our tactics. Go and get it all. Put it on the table.
2: Okay.
4: I'll keep my eye on the enemy. Right. It is a siege they want. We can outlast them.
2: Still there?
4: Yeah. How much we got?
2: Here you are. Two tins. Which one do you want?
4: Is that all?
2: Yeah. Snails and asparagus tips. Oh, I was going to go shopping today.
4: No, that's going to keep us going for weeks, isn't it? Snails and asparagus tips? You're not lying again, are you? I mean, you haven't put some stuff away for yourself, have you?
2: Oh, I wouldn't do a thing like that.
4: Not much you wouldn't. If you have, I'll smash you. If I catch you eating anything that ain't a snail or an asparagus tip, you've had it. I'm warning you.
6: Hey, you in there.
2: What's that?
6: Hey, you Steptoe. Open up.
2: Hey, look. There's three more of them.
4: It's old Stacy, the butcher.
6: Come on, open up. I've got a court order here and I want my money. £43.96. Otherwise, these two bailiffs are authorised to remove furniture and effects from your house to the value thereof.
4: That bill is in dispute. My father...
0: because he hasn't had all that.
6: I don't care what he says. My books say yes.
2: Didn't you make enough money out of everybody round here during the war?
6: Now, what do you mean by that?
0: We were fighting for our country, not sitting in an air raid shelter turning out black market sausages.
6: Well, like this. Well. Now, come on, open up.
0: You're not setting foot inside of this house.
6: We've been authorized to effect an entry by force if necessary.
2: You try it and they'll have the Sunday papers round.
6: Are you going to let us in?
0: No!
6: Right, come on, you men. Break the door down.
0: I've got a gun here. You touch that door, you get a barrelload of buckshot right through your pullover.
6: He's bluffing. Go on, break it down.
0: Go on, you try and see.
7: Blimey, Governor, immediate. There's a ruddy gun coming through that letterbox.
6: You'll wait till the court hears about this.
0: The wait till they hear about you deliberately letting a poor old-age pensioner run up expensive bills, knowing full well he's out of his mind and not responsible for his actions.
2: What are you talking about?
6: Shut up. Oh, this is ridiculous. Your father's as sane as I am.
0: Not when he gets to court, he won't be. And that goes for all the other bills he's been allowed to run up. Nutty as a fruitcake, he is. Dad, Dad, stop eating the carpet, Bob.
2: They'll have me put away.
4: Only for a little while.
2: I'm not having people thinking I'm potty.
4: But it's the only way, Dad. We plead insanity. They scrub the bills up. You'll be out in 3 months.
6: Mr. Steptoe, I'd like to have words with Mr. Steptoe Senior, please. Mr. Steptoe?
0: He won't answer to that. He's a schizophrenic. I don't know who he is today. Try Napoleon.
6: Napoleon?
0: Yes, you remember. An army marches on its stomach. That's why I bought so much stuff off of you. It was for his troops. We ain't had it. Mon General, do you wish to speak to the Anglais Charcutier?
4: Go on, go on, go on. Say something in French.
2: No, don't be dumb.
6: Go on.
2: I'll go. Vive la France. Hello, enfants de la patrie, you de l'oire est arrivé.
6: Oh, you can't fool me with that nonsense.
2: Oh, I feel a right twig.
4: Go on, go on. Keep going. I'll get the cocktails. It never was much good for a tea cozy. You carry on.
2: Le chante nous de la tyrannie. Let on God's hand lie.
4: Put it on. No, not that way. It's a sideways act, not a coming and going act. Now put your arm in your coat. Yeah, that's it. You look just like old Baldy. Come over here. Come over and stand behind the curtains. I'll let them see you.
0: Right. I tell you, Stacey, he's still bogus.
6: Oh, what the hell? You're not going to wriggle out of it like this. I want my money.
4: Go on, roll your eyes a bit.
7: Don't I make a suggestion, Mr. Stacey? Seeing he's got the gun, why don't we wait till nightfall? Then perhaps we can surprise him under the cover of darkness.
6: Will you need me here?
7: Well, I think it will be advisable, sir.
6: Oh, very well. I'll make the sausages in the morning. Right, come on. I'll come back later.
4: It's working. They're going off.
7: Careful, sir. Mind to keep out the line of fire.
2: They're gone, Sam.
4: Yeah, but they'll be back. Right. I will take the first watch.
8: Hey?
4: You get some shut-eye, Dad. And don't forget, we're on iron rations. But keep your greedy little fingers off of them snails.
2: Oh, yes, sir. Oh, well, sir. Yes, sir.
4: What was that?
2: You dropped off to sleep.
4: No, I didn't. You're eating something.
2: Oh, no.
4: Open your mouth. Open your mouth.
2: And don't bring that lamp near me. It's dangerous.
4: You've been eating biscuits. Chocolate digestive. You rotten, selfish little pig. That is despicable, that is.
0: All I've had is 4 rotten, uncooked snails. And all the time I've been asleep, you've been stuffing chocolate biscuits inside of you, haven't you?
2: No, it was only one. I found it. It was in my overcoat pocket. It's been there for weeks. I didn't want to wake you up. You were looking so peaceful.
4: You didn't have to wake me up. You could have left half of it. I could have had it for my breakfast, couldn't I? I've got a good mind to surrender after that.
2: You wouldn't.
4: I don't see the point of going on. And if you can't trust people in times like these, there's no hope, is there? I don't think there's any basis for a relationship between us after that.
2: How?
4: I'm sorry, Father. Whatever I had for you has just been destroyed. That is just repugnant, things like that. I mean, parents has been known to starve themselves to feed their children, but you...
2: Look, I've found another one in my pocket. You can have it.
4: Go away, I don't want it. Go away! Stop
8: following me.
0: You've got a packet. A whole packet. Right. I'm finished forever. Stacy, are you there? You can come in now, Stacy.
2: Shut the door, Al. They're back again.
0: They're back or what? And they got a perishing ladder. Don't bother with your ladder. It's all over. I surrender.
6: Yeah. Well, I'm glad to see you showing a bit of sense for a change.
4: It's all yours. Pay whatever you want. I'm no longer interested. Go and help yourself. If you can find 43 quid worth of furniture in here, you're in the wrong business, mate.
2: Sam, don't let them serve you with sandwiches.
4: I just don't care anymore.
7: Mr. Steptoe?
4: Yes.
7: This is for you. Thank you.
4: Thank you.
7: Good night.
9: Mr. Steptoe?
4: Yes.
9: This is for you. Thank you.
4: Thank you.
9: Good night.
10: Mr. Steptoe?
4: Yes.
10: This is for you. Thank you.
4: Thank you.
10: Good night.
6: Now, Mr. Steptoe, these two gentlemen with me give me the right...
4: Oh, no. You better all come in.
2: Help
4: yourself.
6: Oh, thank you. Well, now, what about this sofa? How much do you reckon?
7: £3.
6: Right.
4: Biscuits. A whole packet.
7: What about this desk?
3: Don't take me home away. I'm an old man. I'll have to go into the workhouse.
6: You should have thought of that before. Now, get out of my way. How much for this wardrobe?
7: 50, Bob.
6: Right, let's have a look upstairs.
3: You're a rich man. You don't need all this stuff. Please, Mr. Stacy.
6: Will you let go of me?
3: I'll say something. Mr. Stacy, I beg of you. Don't take it all.
4: A whole packet?
3: No. Don't take me back. Leave me me back.
6: Let go of me. It's no good. Get out of my way.
0: Dad? Are you all right? Peter? Oh, God. He's fallen down the stairs. Dad. Oh, what have you brutes done to my dad? Oh, Dad.
6: I didn't do anything. He slipped. I hardly touched him.
0: You keep away from him. Oh, Dad, speak to me. You threw an old man down the stairs.
6: I didn't. He fell.
4: I'll get the police on you. I'll sue you. Assault and battery. I'll sue you. For every penny you've got, I'll ruin you. You could have been paid, but you couldn't write, could you? Well, if anything happens to him, I'll take it.
6: I wouldn't have had this happen for anything.
0: My dad is a very respected man round here. And when this gets out, you won't have a customer left, mate.
6: Now, look here. These men saw what happened. They saw it was an accident.
7: I was in the other room. I didn't see exactly what happened.
11: My back was turned. I couldn't swear as to what exactly took place.
6: But you must have done.
0: Oh, look at him. Look at that poor, foul, broken body. He's lying in an heap at the foot of the stairs. And all he was trying to do was to stop his few sticks of furniture being taken away.
6: Look, we'll forget about the furniture. Look, we'll forget about the bill. I don't want any trouble. It's been very unfortunate. Don't you think you'd better get a doctor?
0: Oh, now you're worried about him. After you manhandled him.
6: Well, of course I'm worried. I didn't want to hurt the old man. I didn't manhandle him.
0: You wait till the Panorama team hears about this lot, mate. Old Alan Wicker will tear you to pieces.
2: Oh, my legs. My legs. I can't feel my legs.
0: It's all right, Fob. It's all right. Don't move. We'll look after you.
2: Harold, have they taken the arm away from me?
0: No, Father. I won't let them do that. You're going to be all right. We'll get you to hospital. Don't worry.
2: Will I walk again, Harold?
0: Oh, yes, Father. Yes, of course, Sue will.
11: You are going to pay for this, mate. I'm going to drag you through every court in the lawyer.
6: Come now. We don't want to go to court now, do we? I'm sure we can come to a satisfactory arrangement. Do you think perhaps... Well, perhaps £100 might make the old man feel a bit better?
11: Oh, please, don't insult us.
6: 200.
2: My legs. Morphia, for pity's sake. You're a butcher. Put me out of my misery. You know where the spot is.
6: Look, 250. I'll give you a check. Here you are.
11: Blood money.
6: Yes, well, I'll be going then. I hope it gets better. You better get the doctor around quickly. When I've gone, of course. Well, I'll be off then. Good night. Good night, Mr. Steptoe. I'm sorry.
0: Dad?
2: Yes?
0: Are you all right, Dad?
2: Has he gone, son?
0: Yes, Dad, he's gone.
3: Yeah! We're solving again! We're solving again!
0: Oh, blimey, I have hurt myself.
3: You rotten rat! You! That's nothing to what I'm going to do to you!
12: What's the matter with you?
0: Putting on an act like that. You had me fooled for a minute, you...
4: We have been dishonest, Dad. This is not our money. We got it under false pretenses. We have as good as stolen it.
2: Stolen it? I worked hard for that. Fell downstairs. Great acting performance. Laurence Olivier would have charged $500 for that. In any case, that Stacey deserves it. He's been fiddling us for years. We've only got back what he's stolen from us.
4: That is not the point. Two wrongs does not make a right.
2: Yeah, well, I don't know about you, but I'm starving. Look, it's 11:45. There's a Chinese restaurant up in Kensington High Street down close to 1 o'clock. We'll go up there and have a good blowout. Oh, I'm going to have lobster sweet and sour and soft spare ribs.
4: No, Dad, we can't. We can't spend it.
2: And pork and pineapple and chicken and almonds.
4: Oh, no, it's not right, Dad. I mean, we can't.
2: Lovely crispy spring rolls.
4: Oh, I'm going to pay him back, Dad. I'm going to work harder. That's what we'll do. We'll look upon it as a fortuitous loan.
2: Yeah, all right.
4: Yeah, I'll save £10 a week until it's all paid off, and I'll have chicken chops, suey mushrooms in oyster sauce.
2: Yeah, and beef and onions.
4: And I'll order the wine. We'll have a bottle of Clos de Vergeau, eh? And we'll finish up with some Grand Fin Champagne Cognac.
2: Oh, lovely.
4: What?
2: Oh, they won't cash that check there. We'll have to sign for it. Oh, it's all right. I've got an account there.
4: An account? Oh, God, here we go again.

0: You've been listening to Wilfred Bramble and Harry H. Corbett as Steptoe and Son, with Robert Dorning as Stacy the Butcher, Michael McLean as the Man, and Alan Dudley as the Bailiff. Written by Ray Galton and Alan Simpson, adapted for radio by Gail Peddick, and produced by Bobby Jay.
1: I hope you're not hungry, dear Henry, I've just burnt the roast and I've ruined the spuds.
2: 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After I've been working...
1: Henry, I've got me secret supply.
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0: This is an SOS distress call from the mining ship Red Dwarf. The crew are dead, killed by a radiation leak. The only survivors were Dave Lister, who was in suspended animation during the disaster, and his pregnant cat, who was safely sealed in the hold. Revived 3 million years later, Lister's only companions are a life form who evolved from his cat and Arnold Rimmer, a hologram simulation of one of the dead crew. In the 3 million years we've been away, it is my fond hope that mankind has abolished war, cured all disease, and got rid of those little Western saloon doors you get in trendy clothes shops.
1: 140,000 rehydratable chickens.
2: Check.
1: 72 tons of reconstituted sausage patty.
2: Check.
1: 4,691 irradiated haggis.
2: Oh, Rimmer, it's Saturday night, I've had enough.
1: 4,691 irradiated haggis.
2: Rimmer, it's Saturday night, I want a boogie on down.
1: 4,691 irradiated haggis.
2: We've been doing this for 4 hours, let's have a break.
1: 4,691 irradiated haggis.
2: Rimmer, will you stop saying 4,900?

0: 21 irradiated haggis.
1: Rimmer, will you stop saying 4,981 irradiated haggis and speak to me?
0: 4,691 irradiated haggis.
1: Rimmer, I want to go for a drink.
0: 4,691 irradiated haggis.
1: I want to have some fun.
0: This is fun. Are you mad?
1: You read something out. I say check. Where's the fun?
0: All right. We'll put you in command for a few seconds, Captain. What's the plan, sir? Come on, look at this bit.
1: Go back to air.
0: And in the meantime?
1: I don't know. Generally slob around, have a few laughs.
0: Excellent plan, Lister. Excellent plan. Brilliant plan. There was me thinking you hadn't thought about it. Well, clearly you have. Right, I'll just stand over here and laugh slobbily, shall I?
1: We're going to go for a drink. Give me my cigarettes.
2: I only owe you 4¾.
1: You owe me 5.
0: It's 1 cigarette for each day you obey me.
1: Well, there you go. 5 days, 5 cigarettes.
0: Ah, but I'm penalising you 1/4 of a cigarette for saying check in a variety of silly voices while doing the homogenised puddings.
1: Well, I'm taking 5.
0: You take 5, Lister. I'll eject the rest of the ship's stock into space.
1: Ha, ha, ha, ha! So they're somewhere near an airlock.
0: Ha, ha, ha, ha! You'll never find them, Lister. I was always a master at hide-and-seek as a child. It's not a gift you lose.
1: Okay, quark brain.
0: Even it out. Take out the flaky bits.
1: Oh, I really, really hate you, Rimmer.
0: Have a lovely, lovely time, Lister. Give my regards to the air.
1: Lights. Holly, why Rimmer's hologram? Why did you have to bring Rimmer's hologram back? He's the most unpopular man on board this ship. I mean, he even had to organise his own surprise birthday parties.
3: And who should I have brought back then?
1: Anyone. Shen, Peterson. I mean, Hermann Göring would have been more of a laugh than Rimmer. I mean, okay, he was a drug-crazed transvestite, but at least we could have gone dancing. Water.
4: I brought Rimmer back because he's the best person to keep you sane.
1: Oh, crap. Not you.
5: I do apologise, I wasn't paying attention. See you later.
1: What about Christine Kachansky? You could have brought Christine back.
3: In your entire life, your shared conversations with her totaled 173 words.
1: So?
3: In terms of wordage, you actually had a better relationship with your rubber plant.
1: I know Rimmer!
3: He's the person you knew best, over 14 million words in all.
1: Holly, 7 million of those were me telling him to smeg off. And the other 7 million were him putting me on report for telling him to smeg off.
4: Jean-Paul Sartre said, hell was being locked forever in a room with your friends.
1: Holly, all his mates were French.

0: you know. I can name eight things that go in just as you know. Pickers!
1: Jump!
0: Spaghetti! Brains!
1: In jars? I mean, there's brains in a jar. It's really sad.
2: Why is it sad?
1: It's not dead yet.
0: Right, everybody's punished. Finish your drinks.
3: Please, excuse me, some of us have more important things to do than wiggle up Osterius. Could you move, please? Please, thank you. Could you move? Excuse me, please. Excuse me. Excuse me, please. Excuse me. If you want to dance, do it over there. Sorry.
2: That woman's out of your league.
1: She's just too classy for you.
2: Who is?
1: Kachansky.
2: I've got no big thing about Kachansky.
1: Stick to your usual type. Women with little wispy beard to wear three overcoats and carry little bags full of string.
4: Christine Kachansky.
1: Shut up.
4: What of is it, Christine Kachansky?
1: Selby? You ever eaten a coconut whole?
5: Nah, you've got no chance with her. You're just too ugly.
1: Listen, Hadronhead, I've got no big thing about Christine Kachansky.
2: I have. Go on.
3: Lister, where's my revision timetable?
1: Should it's Saturday night?
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0: nights.
1: You don't work any nights. You don't work any days.
0: Skive hard, play hard. That's our motto.
1: Look, I've got my engineering resit on Monday. I don't know anything. Where's my revision timetable?
0: Wait, is this a thing in all different colours with all the subjects divided into study periods and rest periods and self-testing time?
1: It took me 7 weeks to make it. I've got to cram my whole revision into one night.
0: Hang on. Is this a thing with a note on it in red that said vital, valuable, urgent, do not touch on pain of death?
1: Yes!
0: I threw it away.
1: Ha ha ha ha ha, tee hee, where is it?
0: Now, I've been to pin it up on the wall.
1: What? Why?
0: To dry it out.
1: What do you mean, dry it out?
0: Well, I spilled a goat vindaloo on it. Don't worry, it's a little bit red, but you can read most of it, especially if you scrape the lumps off.
1: You spoiled my... No, I haven't got time. I'm taking learning drugs and all I'm memorising for this conversation.
2: They're illegal.
1: Ooh. Where's my revision timetable, Lister? It's Saturday night. No one works Saturday night. You don't work any night. You don't work any day. Sky can't play on.
3: I've been to Titan, I've been to Balansky, I can name 90 men who've slept with Kachansky.
4: Me!
3: Me! Me!
4: The London Jet Juniors!
3: The service droids!
4: My mother!
3: Okay! Leave it alone! Leave it!
5: Alone?

0: balls. Ooh, baby. Hey, jump back. Come back. Help. How am I looking? I'm looking nice. My hair is nice. My face is nice. My suit is nice. I'm looking really nice. Ow! Jump back. Ooh, hey. Hey. Yeah. I wonder how I'm looking now. Still looking nice. My hair is still nice. My face is still nice. My suit, I'm just nice, period. Ow! Jump back. Yeah. Yeah. Hoo.
1: Ha. Good evening, you stupid, stinking, festering gimboy to the cat.
2: You're gonna put these cigarettes back, aren't you?
0: Are you crazy? This is my all-time best lucky find I ever found in the whole of today.
2: No. I'm gonna put these cigarettes back quickly before he comes.
0: These are mine!
2: They're not yours, put them back.
0: See this hand? It is mine. See these things? They are mine.
2: I'll give you a fish.
0: One fish?
2: Two fish.
0: For all these shiny things?
2: I'll show you how to get all the fish you'll ever need.
0: Five fish? Five fish. I'll be rich.
2: You certainly will.
3: Yes, come on.
0: All right.
4: Yeah. Ow. Hey.
0: Five fish.
4: Six fish.
0: Oh.
5: You can't stand still.
6: Listen, what on Titan is this thing? Listen.
2: What on Titan is this thing?
4: It's Rastafari Sky.
2: Is this it? It's got a health warning on it, you know. It's bad for you.
4: It's a classic.
2: Danger, government health warning. This music can make you irritable and irrational and has been linked with disorders of the nervous system and bowels.
4: No one takes any notice of that stuff.
2: Listen, if you want to dice with death, fine, but don't poison my sound waves. Off. Why don't you listen to something really classical like Mozart, Mendelssohn, or Motorhead?
7: I think I've gone video blind.
2: Is that painting yours? It's rubbish.
4: It's a mirror.
2: I need some sleep.
4: Do you remember Christine Kachansky?
8: Navigation officer.
9: Yes, I remember her. Snooty cow. She used to look down on me. She used to call me Rimmer.
4: Everybody called you Rimmer.
9: Well, it's the way she said it, though. Rimmer. Rimmer, to rhyme with scum. Ah, she'd a chip on her shoulder, Lister.
4: Oh, yeah, well, I want to go on a date with her.
9: Tough, she's dead.
4: Just one night.
9: Nope.
4: I want to turn you off.
9: Nope.
4: For just 4 hours.
9: Nope.
4: And spend an evening with her hologram.
9: Nope.
4: Look, I know you're worried they won't turn you back on.
9: Nope.
4: But I promise, I swear, if you tell me where you've hidden the hologram discs...
9: Nope.
4: Oh! You're not even prepared to discuss it.
9: We are discussing it, Lister. What's this if it's not a discussion, a diesel locomotive?
4: Remember, I promise, I swear I'll turn you back on.
9: Is that it, Lister? Is that the entire proposal?
4: Yes.
9: Well, Lister...
4: No, think about it seriously. Don't just dismiss it.
9: All right, I'll think about it.
4: You're just going to say no?
9: Don't interrupt, I'm thinking about it.
4: But you're just going to say no?
9: Not necessarily, I'm mulling it over. No.
4: Look, what is it, man? Don't you trust me?
9: Black card, Lister. I'm holding up a black card. Conversation over.
4: Oh, I've always been crazy about it. I never did anything about it.
9: Oh, Lister, you've forgotten the colour code. White. The white card is to continue the discussion, but this is a black card situation. Discussion over.
4: Listen.
9: Da-da-da, black card, black card.
4: I was talking about something else.
9: White card, go on.
4: Right, for starters, most of all, this black card and white card smeg, it's driving me crazy.
9: Black card.
4: Oh, 4 hours, just, I want to spend an evening with a hologram. What's so wrong with that?
9: You don't know when to stop, do you, Lister? I'm your superior.
4: Technician was the lowest rank on this ship. The man who changed the bog rolls was higher than us.
2: Yes, well, he's not here now, Lister, and we are, and there's still a pecking order, and I'm pecking you, baby.
4: Okay, Rimmer. Okay.
2: Okay?
4: Okay.
2: Is that a threat, Lister?
4: Yeah.
2: Actually, okay, Lister, is not a threat, technically speaking.
4: It is when you mean it to mean what I mean it to mean. And I mean it to mean, okay, Rimmer, okay.
2: Alistair, okay is never a threat, no matter how many A's you put on the end.
4: I'm going to pass the exams and become an officer.
2: Oh, come on, wise up, Lister.
4: You'll have to salute me, Rimmer. You'll have to call me Say. You'll have to give me Kachansky and me cigarettes.
2: And on that day, Lister, Satan will be skating to work.

0: Lister, rise and shine, Elslotho. 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Up, up, up. Come on, exercise, Lister. Exercise, sonny boy.
1: 1:45. I didn't set my motivator. I was supposed to be up at 7. Why didn't he wake me? He knows I'm a heavy sleeper. Have I got to remind him to do everything for me? He's so irresponsible. Holly, give me a cold shower, will you, please?
2: Certainly, Arnold.
1: Oh, not that cold. Hotter, hotter. Ah! Not that hot. Just forget it. Can you give me a clean uniform? Perhaps you can manage that. Thank you, Holly. Where's Lister? Holly, where's my arm? This isn't my arm. Whose arm is this?
2: I'm sorry, Arnold. Your physical data disk has become corrupted.
1: Don't give me excuses. Give me my arm back.
2: I'll have to refresh the graphics from a backup.
1: It's got tattoos. Candy, Denmark forever. Is this Peterson's arm, Holly? I've got the arm of a Danish moron.
2: You'll just bear with me for a few minutes, Arnold.
1: It's not good enough, Holly. It's traumatic enough being dead. And whose ears are these, Holly? They're like two giant radar dishes stuck higgledy-piggledy to the side of my head. I mean, just look at them. Look at them. Whose were these ears, Holly? An African elephant's?
2: They're your ears, Arnold.
1: It must have been the way I slept. I haven't got time for this. Where's Lister?
2: That information is security protected.
1: What's he doing?
3: Hello, how can I help you?
0: Fish!
3: Today's fish is trout a la creme. Enjoy your meal.
0: Fish!
3: Today's fish is trout a la creme. Enjoy your meal.
0: Fish!
3: Today's fish is trout a la creme. Enjoy your meal.
0: Fish!
3: Today's fish is trout a la creme. Enjoy your meal.
0: Fish!
3: Today's fish is trout a la creme. Enjoy your meal.
0: Fish!
3: Today's fish is trout a la creme. Enjoy your meal.
0: I will.
1: Lister? Where's Lister?
0: Oh, man! The fish is mine!
1: I don't want your fish, you stupid cat. Where's Lister? Idiot. Holly? As senior rank aboard this ship, I order you to tell me where he is.
4: I've told you, I can't.
1: Holly, that's an order, you stupid ugly goit.
4: Ugly? I'll have you know I chose this face out of the billions available because it happened to be the face of the greatest and most prolific lover who ever lived.
1: Really? Well, he must have operated in the dark a lot.
4: You what?
1: And when are you going to give me my own arm back? I refuse to walk around all day with Peterson's arm. You know what he was like. God only knows where this arm's been. What's he doing?
4: It's me, Arnie. Seems to have a mind of its own.
1: Tell him to stop it!
0: What is this? Cabaret? Entertainment while you eat? No, no, no! Hey, can you place bets? My bet is on this arm. Holly, you're absolutely gorgeous and handsome and delicious. Please tell him to stop it.
4: All right, just give me a couple of seconds.
1: Ah, look at that. I've outwitted him. He's given up. Look, he's given up. Oh!
4: There. Done it. Just in time.
0: Hey! That was good! You should have finished on a song. It would have been perfect.
1: I hate everything. Where is Lister the little worm?

0: Lister. I know you're here, Lister. You're always here Sunday afternoons.
1: What are you two doing here? Scutters don't have time off! You really must think I'm stupid. I'll deal with you two later.

0: not serious about this, Lister, aren't you?
1: Go away, I'm busy.
0: Off. Do you seriously believe a piece of fungus like you has got the stuff to become an officer? You've got the brains of diarrhea and the breeding of a maggot. I mean, what are you writing on, Lister? The inside of a chocolate wrapper? I mean, come on, where's your loose leaf file? Where's your pencils? Where's your protractor and your hole reinforcers?
1: Yeah. I'm going to pass this exam by knowing things.
0: Okay, what's a porous circuit?
1: Don't know.
0: How do you calculate acceleration?
1: Don't know.
0: Oh, this is sad. What's Boyle's fourth law?
1: Don't eat greasy food.
0: These are basic engineering precepts, sister. How do you expect to pass the engineering exam?
1: I don't. I expect to pass the chef's exam.
0: Chef? You want to become a chef?
1: Not really. I just want to become your superior.
0: But a chef? A white-hatted ponce? That's not a real officer.
1: It outranks you, Smeg, for brains.
0: And, Lister, what's this? Learning drugs? They're illegal, matey. I'm afraid you're in very serious, grave, deep trouble, Lister. Where did you get them? I want names, I want places, I want dates.
1: Arnold Rimmer, his locker, this morning.
0: Why am I worried? You'll never stick at it, you'll never pass.
1: So you'll never pass, Mr. Lister, sir. Practice, Rimmer. Makes perfect.
0: Question four, underline that. What does the red spectrum tell us about quasars?
2: I'm gonna die. I've been fished to death.
0: My answer. In answering the question, what does the red spectrum tell us about quasars? Write bigger. There are various words that need to be defined. What is a spectrum? What is a red one? Why is it red? And why is it so frequently linked with quasars? What the hell is a quasar? Just put a neat cross through it. We'll do the next one, okay? And I think that confidently and concisely answers the question, what does the red spectrum tell us about quasars? Lister, did you make that?
1: Yeah, it's not that good. It was supposed to be roast beef. Do you want some, Cat? It's got some real cream and fudge in it.
3: I think I'm going to have to go and do something secret.
4: Look out! Food escape!
0: So, Lister, you're doing all right, yeah?
1: Not bad. Not bad at all.
0: Listen, Lister. All this tension between us is stupid. There's just no need for it. I mean, you're tense and I'm tense, and there's just absolutely no need for it.
1: I'm not tense.
0: Of course you're tense, you rectum-faced pygmy. I'm sorry. I mean... there's no need for you to be slogging your guts out.
1: I'm enjoying it.
0: Shut up. Doing an exam. And doing so well, there's absolutely no need for it, Lister. You can have the cigarettes. They're in pipeline 22.
1: No.
0: Good. The cat betrayed me. I don't mind. I'm delighted. What I'm saying, Lister, is there's no need for us to be at loggerheads. I mean, we're mates. We're pals.
1: When?
0: Oh, come on, Lister. Laugh, laugh, laugh. Chuckle, guffaw, giggle. That's Rimsey and Listy. Millions of times.
1: When?
0: How about the time your safety harness snapped and you fell into the cargo bay? We laughed then, didn't we?
1: I cracked my spine in three places.
0: Yes, but it was hilarious. We laughed like drains.
1: You laughed. I spent 6 weeks in traction.
0: Yes, that's right, that's right. And you spent the rest of the summer walking around like a croquet hoop.
1: Oh, I laughed so hard I nearly puked. I really did. What are you saying to me, Rimmer?
0: I'm just saying, Lister, that with times as good as those, there's no point in letting something small and silly like this come between a friendship that we've nurtured like a small flower, petal by petal, and watch blossom and bloom into something rare and special.
1: Okay, give me Kachansky.
0: Smeg off, dishwasher breath. You won't turn me back on.
1: What, Rimsy, Whimsy, Mimsy, me bestest ever pal?
0: All right, Lister, I order you not to take those exams.
1: Blackcard, Rimmer.
0: You are blackcarding me. That's only the beginning, Remy.
1: When I pass the exams and become an officer, you'll be on latrines. You'll have the 3 o'clock watch every morning. I know you'll obey me because you, respect all the officers, Meg.
0: If you mean I respect my superiors, no matter who they are, and I obey orders blindly and unquestioningly. Yes, I do.
1: That's exactly what I mean. Anyway, gotta get some sleep. Hard day's revision on the morrow.
0: You always become the thing you hate the most. Look at you, Lister. Obnoxious, ruthless, single-minded, insensitive. You're more like me than I am.
1: Rimmer, you've forgotten the colour code. This is a blackguard situation. End of conversation. You never learn, do you?
5: Chef, part one examination. Please proceed to the teaching room.
0: You're not ready for it, you know. Look at you. You should be doing last-second revision.
1: I am. I'm revising buns.
0: I mean, it's obscene missing the entire first minute of the exam.
1: Okay. Here we go.
0: No. You can't do this to me, Lister.
1: Give me Kachansky.
0: No. That was a lousy thing to do to a hologram. Have you no respect for the dead?

0: I'm just doing the same. I'm taking the same. This is a surprise.
1: Dave, why didn't you just tell me how you felt about me when I was still alive?
0: Because I'm a dope, and I'm a bum, and I'm stupid, and I'm an idiot, and I'm hopeless, and I'm useless.
1: I'm sorry, but I just don't like you.
0: Oh, way? I'm really embarrassed now. I don't know what to say.
1: I suppose it's sort of pointless you doing the exam now.
0: Well, yeah, it's sort of pointless me breathing in and out if you want to know the truth.
1: I could never love anyone like you. So you might as well pack up your pots and pans and off you go. I need a man who's going places. Up, up, up the ziggurat, lickety-split.
0: So it didn't mean anything to you then?
1: What didn't?
0: You know, when we made love on the snooker table behind the bin.
1: Never told me that.
0: I thought you might have noticed.
1: Oh, yes, yes, I remember now.
0: We've never made love. Go away, Rimmer.
1: Look, look, I'm a bit out of sorts at the moment. I'm having a woman's period.
0: A woman's period? Women don't speak like that. Give me a break. I don't know how you've done it, Rimmer, but that is not Kachansky.
1: It's Kachansky's body. It's Kachansky's voice. I mean, what's the difference? Come on!
0: The difference is that you're in there. Oh!
1: Well, you can't blame me for trying.
0: Leave...
1: Being something you haven't, Squire. Okay, Holly, swap discs.
2: Holly, this is not my breast. I want my own nipple back.
0: Leave, Rimmer!
2: There's no rush, Holly. Are you sure these are my hips?
0: Lister 169-12-14-6.
2: How did you do? How did you do? How did you do, Lister?
0: How did I do, Mr. Lister, sir?

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1: Ed Reardon's Week by Christopher Douglas and Andrew Nichols. Episode 3, The Wrong Fleece.
2: Touched and honoured as I am to accept this illustrious award, I should perhaps explain why it's taken me 31 years to arrive at this felicitous situation. My previous and equally deserving novel, Who Would Fathers Bear, suffered the ultimate indignity of being turned into a Hollywood film. I'll pause for a laugh there, I think. Directed, what's worse, by a certain Mr. Jazz Milvane. I imagine there'll be quite a lot of booing there, so I'll start a new paragraph. To say that Jazz Milvane is without talent is like saying... I'll fill that in later. Reality television analogy of some kind. So, any attempt by Hollywood to vandalise this novel, whose quality the judges have been good enough to recognise, will, as it says in the public libraries, result in prosecution. Thank you very much. Yes, indeed, Elgar. I think we've earned ourselves some elevenses. Oh, I should have said public libraries under constant threat from the barbarians. That should get them up on their feet. What do you mean? Do you want to revert to saved document? I thought I had. Or maybe I haven't. Yes. What? What's this? Touched and honoured as I am to accept this Pipe Smoker of the Year award. No, I've rewritten this. That's the whole point of doing it on a computer. Oh, for heaven's sake.
3: Monday. Second only to having one's precious words mutilated is the tragedy of losing them in the labyrinth of so-called cyberspace. Somehow those first freshly plucked fruits of the imagination can never be reharvested, especially when one is at the mercy of the computer software company's helpline, an oxymoron if ever there was one, to rank with user-friendly, easy access and hassle-free.
2: Ah, yes, hello, finally. No, Vikram, since you ask, I'm not having a very nice morning, and I'll tell you why. I'm a writer, and I've lost a... nothing you'll have seen recently. But I've lost a very important speech. I pressed, do you want to revert to the... Well, it's an acceptance speech for the Booker Prize. So I pressed yes. It's not actually on the shortlist, but what came up instead on the screen... No, it hasn't got a title either. I haven't actually started writing it yet. Look, I really don't have to give you any of this information, but since you ask, it's a professional technique for getting one in the mood for writing. Margaret Atwood does it all the time. But what I require from you, Vikram, is some advice on how to retrieve it. Ah, so that's what passes for customer support, is it? Not possible, my friend. Well, I'd have thought my level of satisfaction was obvious. You can tick the very dissatisfied indeed box. Oh, as long as it doesn't affect my being entered in the prize draw, I wouldn't want to miss out on that. Oh, excellent. Oh, good day to you. Yes, I'm coming.
4: Morning, Mr. Reardon.
2: My word, so it is. What brings the first post at this ungodly hour?
4: Off to the test match at Lord's, me. Change my electricity supplier. 1-2 tickets in the ballot.
2: I take it the other one's spoken for.
4: Promise it to my lad. Sorry. Yeah. It's to make up for him not getting picked for Junior Mastermind.
2: Oh, dear.
4: Yeah. Had to deliver the bad news myself. Ironic, really.
2: So what do you have in the way of rejection for me today?
4: Nothing, I'm afraid. All for your predecessors. 3 for Jenkins, 2 Bowden catalogues for Patterson, and this for Mr. Oglu.
2: Oh, really?
4: He moved years ago.
2: Yes, well, I'll forward it to him. Ah, thank you. I imagine you find it hard to get any job satisfaction delivering all this junk mail.
4: Now. Keeps the Royal Mail afloat. And I'd be back working in the hospital if it wasn't for this stuff.
2: Yes, and I've got a red rubber band out of it too, so all's well with the world.
4: If you get a chance to watch the cricket, we're both going as Rhine Maidens.
2: Oh, good to hear the standards of the London season are being upheld.
4: Cheers.
2: Yeah, all right.
5: All is indeed well, Elgar. Seems that Mr. Oglu has been invited to the Chelsea Flower Show. Make an agreeable companion piece to next month's Royal Academy trash. Now, I wonder if the barber will stand up to another foray into high society. But it won't if you keep molting on it. Oh.
6: Thank you very much.
7: Who needs Glyndebourne when you can hear stuff like this? Let's hear your appreciation for Frank on bass, Ray on drums, Mr. Ed Reardon on the jug, and adding a certain je ne sais quoi, me, Jasmine Vane, sur la trompette. We're just off for 40 drinks, but we'll be back very shortly with more music from a land called Dixie.
8: 40 sellers, please, Jez.
9: And me too, and 40 bags of scratchings. At low fat at the gum.
10: Oi, Reardon.
11: No, I'm just a pint of blacksmiths. I've got to work this up.
10: No, I want a word with you. You've been changing my entry on Wikipedia again.
11: I'm merely fleshing out a few biographical details. After all, the public has a right to know.
10: What does it add to the sum of human knowledge that my first job was walking schnorbits for Bernie Winters?
11: Well, I think it gives you a human face. Shows the influence of animals on your later herb, like those three talking dolphin films.
10: So, is that what you're going back home to do this afternoon, then, Reardon? Belittle the achievements of others? Instead of writing something that might get you an entry on your own merit?
11: Well, it might interest you to know, probably not, that I've started work on a new novel.
10: Oh, thank God for that. You haven't bought any new clothes since the last one.
8: It don't need to be in Wikipedia with that anorak. Tell you everything you need to know about him. What he had for dinner yesterday.
9: Yeah. And last week.
10: Was that cat food?
8: When are you going to get yourself a decent fleece like the rest of us?
11: Well, presumably not until I've visited the Deanhurst Garden Centre or whatever it says above your middle zip.
9: Yeah, or become an EasyJet frequent flyer, look.
10: Or being on the cast and crew of Dolphin City. This one's waterproof.
8: It's the future, eh? Can't turn back the clock.
11: Well, I'll address the situation when I'm good and ready.
10: Right. Time to make music, everybody. Wipe your mouths. Your boat is back on. And... a one, a two, a one, two, three, four.
2: All right then, mate. Yes, I'd like... well, I was interested in... could I see an older assistant, please?
3: Tuesday. While by no means a slave to fashion, I've never wanted to be its implacable enemy either. My outfitters of choice have remained unchanged for years. Just as the tailors of Savile Row rub well-cut shoulders with each other, so too do the charity shops of Berkhamsted, Oxfam, Cancer Research, the Salvation Army, all providing a bespoke service from suiting to sandals within 100 yards of each other. However, the ridicule of my peers showed me it was time to take the plunge. To cross the sartorial Rubicon of the High Street to Millet's.
12: So, you've drawstrings on each side with securing toggles. Pockets here, here, and here.
2: Yes, goodness, so many zips.
12: And there's even one up here for your mobile. If, say, you're listening to 5 Live Drive, you need to text them urgently.
2: Well, I don't drive.
12: Very sensible. Put your bus pass in it, then. Easy reach of challenge. And the beauty of this is, it's a fleece for all occasions.
2: Well, that's exactly what I'm looking for. I've got a few social engagements looming.
12: Well, this will get you in anywhere. Casual enough for the wine bar and smart enough for Henley Regatta.
2: Well, I do have a straw boater.
12: You're off and running, then. Can I show you some waterproof trousers? Or are you happy with the shorts?
2: Just the fleece, thank you. Now, I do quite like the look of that all-in-one knife, fork and spoon. Ah. That could be very convenient.
12: I shouldn't really tell you this, but... come back in a couple of days, there'll be 10% off that.
2: Yeah, thank you very much. I could get used to this, buying new things.
12: Well, if you can't treat yourself by the time you get to our age, when can you?
2: Indeed.
13: My God, they're letting anybody into the Chelsea Flower Show these days.
2: Hello, Felix. No, you were a member of the RHS. Well, perhaps you're an exhibit with that understated, well, the sort of bouquet you've got in your buttonhole.
13: No, I'm working. Unlike some freeloaders loafing around with a pimson in each hand.
2: I suppose you're going to tell me that gardening's the new rock and roll.
13: Ah, what a charmingly old-fashioned way you have of putting things.
14: Hi, Ed. Look, isn't this brilliant?
2: Ah, yes. A gnome with a fishing rod. What a novel idea.
14: Yeah, and it was only 500 quid. Not including the rod, obviously. I just had to get one for the office.
3: So not only the new rock and roll, it's also the drug-addled idiocy that goes with it.
14: Oh.
13: Well, the fact is, Ed, gardening books have well and truly knocked abused childhood memoirs off their smug, self-pitying perch. So I'm on the hunt for authors.
3: Ah, well, in that case...
13: No, not you. I mean proper authors. Frankie Dettori, Wayne Rooney... Writers who can communicate their love of gardening to people in Waterstones in the run-up to Christmas.
3: They'll need someone to write the books for them, though.
13: Well, in due course, yes.
14: Yeah, Ed, you've got a lot of ground to make up after Stephen Hawking's big barbecue book.
13: Absolute shambles. Oh, Pink, I just saw Shilpa Shetty disappearing into the Price Waterhouse yurt. Go on, chase after her.
14: Too late, Felix. She signed a 3-book deal with Random House this morning.
3: The Hanging Gardens of Bollywood, no doubt.
14: Ed, that's brilliant.
3: Is it? I was just trying to be mildly sarcastic.
13: You really are the most vexing client. You turn up, helping yourself to free food and drink, wearing what is it, a tabard or a jerkin? Why don't you try singing for your supper for once?
14: If you've got any more ideas like that one, write them down. We can sell them.
3: Well, I seem to remember sending you 3 outlines for novels and screenplays in the last month.
13: Nobody reads them.
14: Felix!
13: I mean, outside of the agency, of course. High concepts are what's required now.
14: In one line?
13: Can be shorter. A tiny spark that inspires a great work of art. A simple idea.
14: Or a ride.
3: A ride?
14: Yeah, an idea for a ride. Disney build it and turn it into a movie. Like Pirates of the Caribbean. Mega doubloonage.
13: Well, look at the great success Jazz Milvain made with the Dolphin Flume ride. One idea became a trilogy. Bank holiday viewing for years to come.
3: Well, my ride here this afternoon got pretty white-knuckle coming through Watford Junction without a valid ticket. How about selling that? You could have Johnny Depp playing myself, Alan Rickman as the evil inspector bawling into his phone. What about John Malkovich as his backup?
10: Thank you very much, everybody.
3: That sounds like jazz. What's he doing in a civilised environment?
14: That's why we're here. They've invented this new rose, right, and they want to call it after jazz.
3: Oh, really? There's a name for that sort of thing.
13: Yes, it's called the Jazz Milvain Rose.
10: Was it Shakespeare who said, "A rose by any other name would smell great"?
3: Oh, dear God. Wednesday, or possibly Thursday. Thanks to the hospitality extended to me, or rather Mr. Ogloo, by several of the Chelsea Flower Show's leading sponsors. Seeking refuge from Jazz Milvain's interminable acceptance speech, I wound my way, via the Laurent Perrier Garden, through the equally well-stocked Royal Bank of Scotland Garden, before fetching up in the Group 4 Security Walled Garden. Here, young offenders detained at Her Majesty's pleasure had created a tranquil arbour of reflection. Also a buffet table from which it was extremely easy to remove 2 bottles of vodka while the guards were looking the other way, and to conceal them in my fleece. Not as capacious as the faithful barber, but equal to the challenge. Securing the release of the 2 vodka bottles was my first big idea of the day. The second, even better idea, was unfortunately a casualty of the first.
10: Where the hell is it?
3: Ideas such as the highly commercial copper-bottom guaranteed pension one I jotted down on the journey home come to a writer perhaps once in a lifetime. Alas, in my hungover state, it was nowhere to be found, despite the comprehensiveness of the search.
15: Oh, well, it was just a thought. Simplicity is all. In today's market, the one-sentence idea is what sells.
16: Like Pride and Prejudice?
15: Yes.
16: Or Bagpuss?
15: Yes, I suppose so. But the important thing is always to carry a pen and paper to write it down. I had a very good idea the other day, as a matter of fact.
17: What was it, then?
15: Well, that's a good question, Stan. I jotted it down, then temporarily mislaid it, but I'm sure it'll turn up soon.
17: Drunk, were you?
16: Asleep on a bench at the station, if that's the day you're talking about. I saw him when I was coming back from my tap class. He had a half-eaten kebab on top of him. I didn't know where to look.
15: Yeah, well, you could have started by looking under the bench pearl to see if there was a folded piece of paper there.
17: Tell you what, I wish I'd been the bloke who came up with putting cat's eyes in the middle of the road. That was a winner.
15: Yes, Stan, my father used to say that every time he took us out in the car on Sunday afternoon.
17: Still true, though.
15: Well, just to recap, like it or not, we have to respect today's short attention span. Even the single word idea has currency.
16: Oh, I'm with you. Slogans. Now, there's a thought.
18: I think that's been taken. Barclays.
15: All right, let's try something different.
18: It says that in Morrison's over the organic veg. £1.20 for a collie. I think I'll try sticking to what I know, thank you very much.
15: Oh, for goodness sake.
16: Says that outside the church on the yellow poster next to the thermometer.
17: I've had enough of this, I'm off. Where's my fleece?
14: Well, did you, like, visit a massage parlour on your way back to Euston Station?
3: I may have done. I've still got a stiff shoulder, so I think it's unlikely.
14: OK, I'm going to cure you of that right now.
3: How?
14: Ricky, see what I'm doing?
3: Waving your hands about?
14: No, I'm channeling energy from the universe into your body so your body can heal itself. Minty showed me how to do it on a hen weekend in this Scottish castle, right? When I've been talking on the phone for like 9 hours on the train and it cured my neck ache.
3: I'm very grateful, Pig, but this isn't going to help me find my idea. Look, are you sure I didn't give you any inkling what it was? Because that's when it must have come to me at the flower show.
14: Do you think it might have been an idea for a ride?
3: I'm fairly certain it wouldn't have been. Possibly a movie or a long-running television series. No, I thought I had it then.
14: OK, Ed. Just come over to Mr. Fisher.
3: Oh, yes. Let's ask the garden gnome. Probably has very good connections with the Cornish Biscuits. He'd be able to tell us in no time.
14: No. Ed, this is what you've got to do. Precisely retrace your steps. Because when we were talking about you coming up with an idea, I just bought Mr. Fisher.
3: Right, for £500. I remember that.
14: So then what did you do?
3: I reflected on the inequitable distribution of wealth that divides your wealth from mine.
14: That wasn't your idea, was it, Ed?
3: No.
14: Because someone's done socialism?
3: So I believe.
14: It was on Channel 4.
3: Anyway, then I visited another exhibit where I found myself in possession of 2 bottles of vodka. Next thing I remember, I was in OK Kebabs at Berkhamsted.
14: Right. So go to the office first, then Euston, get the identical train, and call me when you get back home. Why are you going that way?
3: Well, I'm just getting a couple of bottles of Stolich knife from Felix's office.
14: Ed?
3: You said I had to reconstruct the events of the afternoon precisely.
14: Ed, thrushes now, or Mr. Fisher's going to get very cross. Hit you with his rod.
3: Friday. In replicating my journey back from Chelsea and following in my own somewhat zigzag footsteps, I felt like those people who, having suffered severe trauma, experience the sensation of leaving their bodies and looking down on themselves. There I was, stumbling into the first-class compartment, reading 2 identical copies of Metro from cover to cover.
19: All tickets and rail cards, please.
3: There I was, evading my fare again by hiding in the toilet and making a noise like a baby having its nappy changed.
19: No rush, madam. I can tell you've got your hands full.
3: And what's more, getting away with it again, despite having to forego the Dutch courage that a second bottle brings. All this I was prepared to do, but still it brought me no closer to recovering that elusive scribbled-down idea. Even recreating the undignified scene with the kebab on the bench, witnessed by Pearl, brought no glimmer of memory. Damn! Oh, not again. Why can't they make proper cutlery these days? Though the snapping of the complimentary plastic fork provided by OK Kebabs afforded me a eureka moment of sorts.
17: Help you, sir?
3: Yes, I'd like this knife, fork and spoon combination, please.
17: Certainly, sir.
3: Except it's incorrectly priced.
17: Is it?
3: Yes, you gave me to understand there'd be a 10% reduction when I came in here a few days ago.
17: Oh, I don't think so. I mean, it's only £1.99 as it is. I'd be cutting me own throat. And forking and spooning it, come to think of it.
3: No, I distinctly remember when I came in to buy this fleece.
17: No, you didn't.
3: Oh, really?
17: I remember you, but you didn't buy that fleece here.
3: Yes, I did. I got a receipt.
17: You might have a receipt for a fleece, but not that one.
3: What?
17: That's a wayfarer. If I'm not mistaken, what you bought was a Dalesman. Only a single zip, you see. Different animal altogether.
3: So you're saying that this is not the fleece I left your shop wearing?
17: No, sir. The shorts are the same, except for that bit of, chilli sauce down the side? That wasn't there before.
3: Yeah, it's funny how you remember that, but not the 10% reduction on these that you promised me.
17: Yeah, well, I was just trying to reel you in. All part of the great game. Nah, this is very inferior fleece. Couple of stately homes and an outdoor Shakespeare, and you'll be back, tail between your legs, wanting another Dalesman. What happened to the first one, by the way?
3: Somebody else must have it.
17: Yeah, very lucky. This is just cheap fabric, you see.
12: It's for the secret pocket.
15: Of course, that's where I put it.
12: It's just fastened with Velcro instead of a zip. You see? No secret's that. Hello, there's something in here.
15: What is it? Damn it, man, give it here.
12: All right.
15: It's an invitation to the World of Recliners Summer Collection. Free glass of wine.
12: No mention of snacks. Pity. You could have christened your knife, fork and spoon.
15: What was it? Time. Something about time. Yes?
20: Hi, darling. Great news.
15: Yes? What?
20: Would you be up for ghosting a celeb gardening book?
15: I don't know. Who's the celeb in question?
20: Well, actually, we're trying to keep that fairly fluid at the moment.
15: So what kind of gardening, then? I mean, are we talking about a cottage garden or a formal landscape garden or a vegetable garden?
20: Whoa. Ed, Felix wants you to be fairly flexible about that, too. Just garden stuff, I mean. Seeds, hedges, whatever. And then when we've got a chapter, we'll get a celeb on board, yeah?
15: I was hoping to put this kind of hack work behind me once I'd sold my idea.
20: Oh, yeah, how's the hunt going? Ed Reardon's idea quest. Dun, dun, dun.
15: Well, I've established that I picked up the wrong fleece and someone else has got mine with the idea in it.
20: OK, so where have you been where there's lots of oldies?
15: Well, there was the Chelsea Flower Show.
20: Ed, I don't think anyone else was wearing a fleece in the Harpers and Queen Marquee.
15: Then there were several fleeces when I played my gig at the pub. But that was before I had the idea, or indeed the fleece. So that leaves only the writing class. The writing class, of course!
20: So when can you have the first 5,000 words ready? Ed? Ed? No. Gone.
15: The dismaying realisation that Stan and I shared the same taste in leisurewear was soon overtaken by the necessity to get to the World of Recliners before the 5:30 deadline for the special preview. It was my only opportunity of waylaying Stan before next week's writing class, and who knows who might come up with the same idea in the meantime.
21: Excuse me, is that your second glass of wine?
15: Oh, is it? Well, I've sipped it now, so I might as well. Sorry about that. I hope I haven't got you into trouble.
21: And you have been monopolising that recliner. There's other customers waiting to try it.
15: Right. I'm duly evicted. I do think, though, that if you're expecting customers, to part with upwards of £1,800 for one of these things, you're hardly likely to do it by offering them a solitary plastic tumbler of Shiraz.
21: Well, that's the rule.
15: Is it? I was at the Chelsea Flower Show last week and there was so much free booze flowing, they were selling tennis courts, gazebos by the lorry load. People were so drunk they were trying to buy the lampposts on the embankment. See, that's softening up the punters. Now, if you would just pass me that bottle.
21: Could you leave, please?
15: Yes, certainly.
12: What are you doing here?
15: Stan, at last, a friendly face. And more to the point, a friendly fleece.
12: Oi, what are you doing in my secret pocket?
15: At last! Hello, Ping. Here it is.
22: Oh, great. Is this your idea?
15: No, it's the first chapter of My Lovely Garden. I've given it a fairly neutral title. Should do for any celebrity from Bjork to Slobodan Milosevic, if he's still with us by the time Watersons need to print their Christmas catalogue.
22: No, Ed, your brilliant idea. Haven't you found it yet?
15: I did, as a matter of fact.
22: Well, what is it then?
15: You can read it if you like.
22: A man who travels through time and space, meeting historical characters and monsters from the future, and has a pretty assistant. Oh, Ed, that is mind-blowingly good.
15: Yes, but alas, I fear not original.
22: It's life on Mars, isn't it?
15: Try again.
22: Boys from the Black Star? Wuthering Heights? Oh, it's Doctor Who! Oh, what a shame!
15: Yes, well, drink had been taken by that stage of the afternoon.
22: Yeah. Oh, the paper's all sticky.
15: Yes, you don't think you could stain it a bit more to look old, do you? Soak it in some cold tea and date it, well, when would it be? 1961.
22: What? Why would I do that, Ed?
15: It worked with the Hitler diaries. Then we could sue the BBC for plagiarism, breach of copyright, and then, well, anyway, I'm not going to tell you how to do your job.
22: Right, well, back in the real world, Ed, Felix wants to see you.
13: Ah, Ed, just the man we need.
15: Hello, Jazz.
23: Sobered up from Chelsea yet?
15: Yes, how's your rose doing? Died of blackfly yet? or hubris?
0: No. According to the Sunday Times, it's the best-selling celebrity rose of recent years. We've gone past the Andy McNab and the Esther Ranson, and we're about to overtake the Princess Diana, God bless her.
1: And more good news, Ed. Say hello to your new co-author.
15: Where? Who?
0: Me, of course. My World of Gardening by Jazz Milvain. So where can you start?
15: Here's a radical thought, Jazz. If your name's on it, why don't you write it?
1: Very good. Anyway, Jazz is going to be far too busy with the new ride.
15: The what?
0: Well, they're about to fly me out of Florida to supervise construction of the ride, and there's a movie deal attached, and Johnny Depp's already signed up to play Jason.
15: Jason who?
0: Just Jason, as in the quest for the Golden Fleece. That's the ride. He's lost his fleece, and he has a succession of high-concept adventures trying to get it back.
1: Simple idea, you see, Ed. Always the best.
0: I think it was Ping who came up with it first.
1: Oh, yes, I've had to give her a whacking great bonus. Still, she's worth it.
15: This all happened to me. It was my idea.
0: Oh, yeah? Where did you think it up? Lying drunk on a park bench?
1: Yes, actually. Well, in the meantime, perhaps you could turn your horny hands to 65,000 words about, what would you like the theme to be, Jazz?
0: Let's think. Got it. An English country garden.
1: Really, Ed? It's practically writing itself. Jazz is doing all the work for you.
3: Milvain's latest piece of cinematic asininity is stolen from yet another original idea by Ed Reardon. See Wikipedia's Greatest Living Authors section. Why has it gone so dark, Elgar? That's a big lorry, isn't it?
4: Delivery for Mr. Ogloo?
23: Oh, yes, I am he.
4: Just take care of the paperwork, sign here, and print your name there.
23: What for, exactly?
4: I don't know if we're going to have enough room in here, to be honest. We'll do our best.
23: Yes, but what is it? Indoor swimming pool with flume ride. I didn't order this.
4: Yes, you did, Mr. Ogloo, last week at the Chelsea Flower Show, according to the form. That's your handwriting, isn't it?
23: It may have been by that time of day.
4: And because you're spending more than £75,000, you're entitled to a once-in-a-lifetime opportunity.
23: And what's that?
4: You're entered into a prize draw to have a rose named after yourself or a loved one.
23: I have to think about that, won't we, Elgar? While we're enjoying a ride down our new flume.
3: Ed Reardon's Week starred Christopher Douglas, with Stephanie Cole, Ben Crowe, John Fortune, Simon Greenall, Sally Hawkins, Martin Hyder, Philip Jackson, Peter Marinka, Rita May, Jeffrey McGiven, and Jeffrey Whitehead. It was written by Christopher Douglas and Andrew Nichols. The producer was Dawn Ellis.
24: Inside every Cape Plum, there's a nice clean stone asking to be let out. There's a very sweet sound to Cape Plums when you have them for afters.
25: Will you have the polo, dear Liza, dear Liza? Will you have the polo, dear Liza, polo?
26: How very kind of you, dear Henry. I most certainly will. I'll have three or four or maybe more.
25: But you take me old tube.
26: Because they happen to be my tube of polo, dear Henry. Have one.
27: Sometimes you take so much trouble making half their pudding, you forget to make...
28: custard?
27: So Brown and Poulsen have made instant mix custard. Real creamy custard like you'd expect from Brown and Poulsen. Just add boiling water. You need no milk. And you've perfect custard in seconds.
29: Oh, yeah. Beautiful. Do you want some custard?
28: Oh, thank you.
27: Brown and Poulsen instant mix custard. Good and creamy. Because Brown and Poulsen make it.
30: 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Cookery, fashion, competitions, Stew Pot's treasure trail, Katie's letter page, Roger Elliott's star forecast.
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32: 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Not for new Tide. 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How's that for cleanness? 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

0: Hello and welcome to this glimpse behind the fun and frivolity of my personal life into the darker world of my comedy career. As always, I'm joined by a giant from the world of theatre, Debbie Isitt, and a monster from the land that time forgot, Gordon Kennedy.
1: Hello. Hello.
0: So, what have you both been up to?
2: Oh, well, Jeremy, I've got a couple of radio things in the pipeline. I've been asked to chair a special celebrity edition of Quote Unquote, and also to present a programme called Call David Aronovich, an investigation into why producers looking for presenters so often call David Aronovich when he has all the presence of a tortoise's ghost.
0: Do you know, I'd never thought of that, but you're right. Debbie, what about you?
1: Well, Jeremy, as you know, I live in the Midlands, and I've been asked to be in the forefront of Wolverhampton's bid to host the 2002 G8 Summit.
0: What do they want to?
1: Insurance scam, I think. Paving stones are all cracked.
0: Oh, fair play. Now on with the show. You might think that the subject of how to live is a catch-all theme encompassing more or less anything, but you'd be right. So perhaps it's best if I set out the things I won't be giving advice on. I won't be telling you how to live for a long time. Only people who are especially good have reason to live long, and they normally die young. Conversely, almost all the people I actively dislike are still alive, so I don't want any more slip-ups, okay?
1: Yes, boss.
0: I shall, however, if the good Lord's willing and the creek don't rise, be talking about health. And if I'm spared, I'll be talking about how to live in Britain if you came from somewhere else. But let's talk about me. It is said that life begins at 40. What distressed me about reaching that age was the extraordinary pleasure it gave to people I had hitherto considered friends. Almost every card I received had the number 40 on it in celebration of my approaching demise. I can only assume that on the day of my funeral, the hearse will have the letters D-E-A-D spelled out in floral tribute on the side. People told me it's great being over 40. What could I say? I couldn't ask, well, how come you look like shite then? Didn't you prefer your old face, the one without the pleats, the one topped with hair? It is sometimes said that men get better looking as we get older. This is untrue, but is said a lot by women. Women feel an urge.

0: older. This is untrue, but is said a lot by women. Women feel an urgent calling to make men feel better about falling apart. For example, Debbie, you've known me since I had a 29-inch waist and thick floppy hair. How would you say I compare today?
1: Well, you've got a 29-inch forehead and thick floppy waist, but those things don't matter. Lots of women find receding hair sexy, and fatness, and prostate trouble.
0: My brothers, do not listen to her. Baldness is not sexy. It is the absence of hair. Hair that was there before and should be there still. Baldness is a disfigurement, a disability warranting medical retirement. It means bits of you are falling off. If you found an ear in your comb, you'd mess your pants. Ears, of course, are the only genuine love handles. Unlike the folds of fat around the midriff, which a person might grip only to avoid a slapping noise. And Debbie, a few streaks of grey hair are...
1: Distinguished?
0: Distinguished on the head, perhaps, but it makes the penis look like a badger. And men, don't be thinking people won't notice that everything about your physical being has gone offline just because you've distracted them with a stupid little goatee beard. If you're going to have a beard, have a bloody beard. Either shave or don't. Don't have a beard with bits cut out. Bearded people have two choices. You can either look like one of the Dubliners or Noel Edmonds. There is no middle way. Nobody with a shaped beard looks like a jazz aficionado or even an Amish chemistry teacher. You look like a... Well, you look like Noel Edmonds. And he never recorded a version of The Leaving of Liverpool that can make a drunk man cry. This isn't about beards. This is about you and me.
1: Jeremy, you men worry too much about appearances. Most women don't really care that much about looks.
0: How can any heterosexual person not care about a partner's looks? You've absolutely no idea what goes on in each other's minds, so you might at least have someone who looks nice.
1: I know. I was only trying to cheer you up.
0: Okay, thanks. Women, of course, do care about men's appearances because the moment they hook up with a man, they start trying to coax him into new clothes. As soon as you get married, clothes start turning up from catalogues, laid out on the bed in plastic. Marriage is a bit like the witness protection scheme. Suddenly you've got all these new clothes, you're living in suburbia, and you're not allowed to see any of your old friends anymore. But as I say, looks take a battering from time. Hence, some of us start to spend more on clothes because they at least can be replaced. Clothes don't matter so much when you're young, when your face resumes yesterday's shape shortly after you get up. I used to make a point of wearing only things that people had died in. And I used to like cardigans, but I can't wear them now because I'd look like Rigsby in Rising Damp. Perhaps I always did, but at least I've realised. This is the point about the midlife crisis. It's a time of realisation. You buy new clothes not because you think you're young, but because you know you're not. Life does not begin at 40. It can just take you that long to realise it started. You spend 40 years wondering what life will be like, and then you catch on that it's like this. And just in time for everything to start going wrong with you. This brings me to the subject of health. Now, as an experiment, my assistants are going to monitor the extent to which I decay over the next 30 minutes.
1: That's right. We've taken your blood pressure, your pulse and your weight. And we also did a sperm count.
0: What did you find?
1: We found you should go to the dry cleaners more often.
2: And we've inserted several electrodes into your brain to monitor the decline of your mental faculties.
0: Is that safe?
2: You won't remember anyway.
0: Ah, Gordon, you've arrived. Now... It appears that confidence in the medical profession is waning. Many people are seeking alternative therapies and complaining that doctors are arrogant. In the past, we revered the professions. For some reason, doctors and lawyers are almost alone in being called professional. Lawyers have an advantage over doctors because they are allowed to look things up if they don't know. The books are huge, so that we'll think, well, fair enough, I suppose you can't be expected to memorise all that. But if your GP brought the Bluffer's Guide to Osteoporosis down to your shelf, you'd lose all confidence. But there are GPs who dismiss us as malingerers. If you tell them that blood comes out when you urinate, they will say,
2: well, don't do it then.
0: If you tell them your child has come off her bike and hit her head, they may parry.
2: Wow, what do you expect at her age?
0: If you say that you suffer heavy periods, they tell you...
2: We normally recommend removal of the abdomen in women over 25.
0: In any event, many people now sense

0: Most are by alternative medicine. Nowadays, there is a huge range of alternative therapies on offer, which begs the question, why can't these bastards get their heads together and agree on something that works? Now, Gordon and Debbie, as actors, you're both into internal pampering.
1: Yeah, sociopathy has changed my life and the lives of everyone around me.
2: Didn't work for me. I tried everything before I discovered Stinkatronics.
0: Well, let's see if you can help me. I have every possible minor ailment from which it is possible to suffer. I used to think I was a hypochondriac, but discovered it was just psychosomatic and I'm actually unhealthy. I have no glamorous or life-threatening conditions, nothing that would enable me to write poetry and die in Paris. I just have all the old people's gripes, and I've always had them. So while I strip down to my pants and socks, tell me about your new patent quackeries.
2: Well, the basis of Stinkatronics is that we all have trapped wind that only violent sit-ups can release. It began as a Japanese martial art, which involves releasing nerve gas on the underground, but it's increasingly popular amongst Western liberals.
1: But in sociopathy, we look at why the wind is trapped. Psychologically, people set traps for their wind.
0: Well, my main complaint is a bad back. All socialists have bad backs because we slouch, except when we're watching the news, when we sit on the edge of our seats, shout and wave our arms. Generally, we sit hunched, arms crossed in a judgmental way, the whole of our bodies pulled into a frown.
1: That's called radical posture, and it's very bad for the thoracic spine. Lift your arm slowly for me. Other one. That's better. Yeah, it's your alignment. I'd say part of you is more anarchist than socialist. Your movement is much freer and more flexible on this side, but on your socialist side, the movement's got all rigid and controlled, so you can't dance.
0: Right. But is it important to build support from the bottom?
1: Well, movements, by definition, can't really be built. They have to be released.
2: Yeah, but your other problem is you've got a bottom movement joke trapped inside you. You need a release for that. You should try massage.
1: Massage doesn't really do anything. You need to build up these muscles.
2: That's not supporting muscle, that's just tissue. You must have inhaled when you were blowing your nose.
1: You're holding on to a lot of tension and you need to release it.
0: Would masturbation help?
1: Masturbating would hold it for a while, but it's not going to keep it up forever.
2: When did you last try acupuncture?
0: 2 years ago, why?
2: Oh, someone's left a needle stuck in you, look.
0: Oh, that's better. Gordon and Debbie, many thanks. I've tried every kind of osteopath and psychopath. More recently, I consulted a chiropractor whose fingers did tiny little dances on me for a while. Then he told me to go home, get plenty of rest, drink lots of water, do plenty of very gentle stretching, walk around every so often, and avoid tea, coffee, and alcohol. If I could live like that, I probably wouldn't have anything wrong with me anyway. As for medical herbalism, it is frankly medieval. These people are trying to drag us back to a time when we just bloody died. Black Death. Oh, you want a bit of tarragon on that? We need hospitals, not bouquet garnis. Chinese herbalism at least uses things that look scary and come from endangered species. I decided to try it because the sign in the window claimed it cures everything. So I went in to offer a complete package of ailments. The doctor gave me a compost heap, which I boiled up, as per his instructions, stinking the house out and producing gallons of this filthy brew that tasted so horrible I wanted to cry when I drank it. After 2 weeks, the doctor was baffled by the fact that the only change was that I was extremely depressed. The trouble is, these days, everybody takes a holistic approach and nobody knows what the word holistic means. It just started to appear in sentences about 15 years ago and no one questioned it. Everyone assumed everyone else knew what it meant and was too embarrassed to ask. What it appears to mean, although it has no W, is an approach that encompasses the whole. Something that just encompasses the whole that has no W might help with hemorrhoids. But that would not be a holistic approach. To give you an example of the holistic approach, if you catch your toe in the lawnmower, they have to treat the lawnmower first. Because that's the real cause of what's wrong. So your lawnmower must undergo anger management to learn to deal with its aggression. And meanwhile, while we're experimenting with all these exotic and diabolical fashions, the National Health Service is being stolen from under our noses. The greatest scandal is the private finance initiative, which involves the closure of existing city hospitals, giving the sites to builders, who then open out-of-town hotties on greenfield sites miles from anywhere except warehouse stalls like Land of Tiles, Kingdom of Flannels, and semi-autonomous Peninsula of Cones. The new hospital then leased back to the NHS and the old ones turned into offices or flats. Confused? Well, here's an extract from a government educational video explaining the PFI. What have you done today
2: to make you feel proud? Hello, I'm Alistair McGreedy, a director of Concertina UK.
1: And I'm Hilary Packett, junior underling and token bint at the Department of Subsidy.
2: Let's look at the problem of hospitals. The level of sickness in these prime development sites is startling. And private hospitals alone cannot possibly deal with the increasing demands of today, because we mostly do easy stuff and have to call ambulances when patients start to peg out at us.
1: Asking private hospitals to fill all their empty beds with sick people would place an intolerable strain on their wine lists.
2: But with public money, we can build new private specialist surgical units. So if you collapse with chest pains, rather than burden your NHS hospital, you're rushed to a carpeted clinic and given a spanking new pair of breasts.
1: But buildings cost money, and that's why construction companies need your help.
2: Of course, you might say that us profiting by closing down perfectly good NHS hospitals and turning them into apartments that only rich people can afford to live in is a really stupid idea.
1: But stupid ideas cost money, and that's where your taxes come in. Or would you rather our best and brightest building firms go to Canada, leaving us with city centre hospitals with more beds and more money to spend on health?
2: The PFI. Profiting from illness.
0: Because of the General Agreement on Trade in Services, private health companies will soon be able to plunder the NHS. GATS will open all public services up to commercial takeovers. At the moment, there is an exemption covering what are defined as government services.
2: You're losing them, Jeremy.
0: I've never lost a Radio 4 audience yet. The contracting out of parts of a service and the PFI will mean that a whole service becomes subject to competition rules and that multinational corporations could force the NHS to sell hospitals. All right, well, let's move on. I've often thought that all racists should be hospitalised. Not just on principle, but because it's impossible to hold on to racial prejudice if you want to be cared for by the National Health Service. The NHS has long depended on people coming here from abroad. This brings me to the final section of this lecture, which I have subtitled How to Live in Britain, and I'm addressing this especially to people who would like to live in Britain but are finding themselves unwelcome. Now, Debbie, you live in Coventry, but where are you originally from?
1: Originally, I'm from Birmingham.
0: Right, so you fled to the land of hopes and dreams. Now, Gordon, you began life as a humble crofter's daughter in the Edinburgh sheep mines, and then came to England to make a future in comedy.
2: Well, the English comedians drove us out of the festival. Every August, there'd be a huge influx pushing up the rents on venues till we were priced out and had to go and live on oil rigs.
0: So, why is Edinburgh called the Athens of the North?
2: Because it's full of drunken English loudmouths throwing up all over the place.
0: Oh, right. Growing up in the 1960s, one was always hearing grim predictions about overpopulation. There would be so many people on Earth that if we all stamped our feet at the same time, aliens would mistake the cacophony for the tap sequence in Lullaby of Broadway and attack. Few survivors of Earth's catastrophe would wear white flared jumpsuits in a new moon colony with sliding doors. One thing that was never gone into was the fact that a new civilization with a tiny population would have a skills shortage. There'd just be one space odd job man maintaining all the life support systems, the wiring and the roof, but the fact that he might be unreliable or expensive was never mentioned. In the new microcosmic society, nobody would ever want to get a couple of quotes. And there would just be one doctor having to deal with everything from laser wounds to the effects of inbreeding. The way we tend to look at the world, people are always a burden rather than an asset. We forget that the more of us there are, the more gets done. In the 60s, not only was there a terrible fear of overpopulation, there were also dire predictions about immigration. As Asian refugees arrived from East Africa, our coming doom was foretold by opportunistic Tories and most of the press. Yet today, politicians of all parties flock to receptions celebrating the contribution of Ugandan Asians. They sit cross-legged on the floor wearing garlands, receive a gift, uncertain whether to eat it or put it on their heads, smile and count the number of potential voters. In fact, generation after generation of arrivals settles in, confounds the warnings, and makes its contribution. The same sort of people who don't want East European gypsies coming to Britain were calling 100 years ago for restrictions on Jewish immigration. Britain's determination to keep Jews out has left us with no film industry and a chronic shortage of good salt beef. Even as Nazi persecution was gathering pace and gypsies and Jews were herded into camps, Britain was turning people away. And the same papers who go bonkers about asylum seekers today were doubting the veracity of claims that there were human rights abuses in Herr Hitler's go-ahead modern state. But after the war, there was a sudden change in attitude to immigration. Let's listen to this World Service broadcast to the colonies.
3: Good evening, loyal brown subjects of His Majesty King George. Many of you will be tired having fought for the Empire against the Nazi and his yellow ally. And to reward your battle service, we, the government, invite you to come with lovely teeth and small guitars to do some of the worst paid but most rewarding jobs in Britain. Not just you, but your lovely wives. What could be better while you conduct your bus than knowing that your good lady is washing the bottoms of your kindly but less tolerant older hosts in one of our modern hospitals? But hurry, the post-war boom won't last forever, and once the vacancies run out, so does the invitation.
0: Since the early 60s, immigration laws have specifically tried to halt the movement of non-white immigrants. And by the 90s, it had become just about impossible for anyone to immigrate legally unless they were EU citizens or white South Africans. Although I should stress that many white South Africans are not economic migrants, but refugees from freedom and democracy. In the 90s, economic migrant became an insult for anyone the Home Office deemed to have been insufficiently tortured. Well, if you think people come for economic reasons, then let them work. Plenty of farmers are already using the refugees to get the harvest in. Ireland, believe it or not, is now temporary home to hundreds of English building workers in low-slung jeans, perhaps because they heard that Irish women like the crack and misunderstood. And in the last year, the government noticed our labour shortage and announced that economic migrants are necessary. So presumably the tone of asylum rejection letters has changed.
1: The Home Secretary considers that you are not a genuine economic migrant, but a political refugee. It is clear that you have merely been tortured and have no IT skills whatsoever. Doubtless you think Windows is just something people get thrown out of and your application is rejected.
0: In fact, refugees would do better to play down the human rights abuses and ring the Home Office direct to say, "Let me in, I understand computers. I can even help you buy one that works." And local government officials are flying around the world to find nurses and teachers. The government gives people a market value. It treats people as goods and then gets indignant when they turn up in crates on the back of lorries. People are condemned for using their ingenuity. At one time, deception was exalted as a means of escape. I grew up on tales of how our prisoners of war had fooled the Germans with forged documents. The escape committee of every POW camp would press into service former tailors who could mock up the garb of a Spanish priest using only potato peelings and sand. Melted down chocolate from Red Cross parcels was moulded into dummy passports. Letters of transit were fashioned from worn blankets and signed Heinrich Himmler in boot polish by a Canadian airman who on Civvy Street had been an actual forger. And men who never in their lives had told a lie would learn to say, "My name is Armand, I am a Belgian commercial traveller," in faltering German. I didn't protest. "Oh no, I couldn't possibly say that, sir. It wouldn't be true." Might not the use of false documents illustrate that a person's departure from their home country was problematic? In fact, the UN Convention on Refugees states quite clearly that a person is not to be penalised for entering a country illegally. If we're going to prosecute people for having dodgy papers, we might as well criminalise them for having a hunted look, not leaving a note for the milkman, and not telling their local police they'll be away for a bit. In fact, refugees aren't put in detention for coming here illegally, but rather for coming here at all. The official line is that they are only detained if there is fear they might try to escape deportation once their case has been refused. But why are so many detained the minute they arrive? I know the government would like the asylum procedure to take only a few seconds, but until Dover and Heathrow have a one-stop judicial franchise next to Tyrak, or a justice dispensing machine next to the cash points, it'll take a bit longer. And detention camps are not reception centres. I've met some grumpy receptionists, but I've never had one put me in a headlock when I ask for the way out.
2: Jeremy, there's a fax here. It's coming in. It's from the Home Office.
0: Oh, God. Go on, then.
2: Right. It says, "Dear Mr. Hardy, it's our obligation to establish that asylum seekers have been genuinely persecuted. That's why we genuinely persecute them." Bear in mind that these people haven't committed any crime, so putting them in jail provides much-needed company for all the people fitted up by the police. Furthermore, as civil servants, we interrogate refugees as thoroughly as we can, but as yet are not allowed to slap them around. So instead, we dump them in places where they're likely to be attacked. Hope that clarifies things. Lots of love, the Immigration and Nationality Department.
0: Thank you, Gordon. The government has not only used imprisonment to deter asylum seekers, but also the dispersal scheme and vouchers. Of course, refugees weren't given a referendum on whether they wanted to give up the pound, but I didn't see the Sun taking up their cause. The idea is you scatter refugees to places where they are isolated and conspicuous, give them vouchers instead of money to make them identifiable and resented, then make speeches about the burdens that asylum seekers are placing on us, and hey presto, attacks on asylum seekers increase. And it won't stop. In 30 years' time, a British teenager with Kurdish or Romani parents will be stabbed to death at a bus stop, the killers will get away with it, and a Labour Home Secretary will slither around the family like a cat on heat. Racism flourishes. Racism flourishes when politicians give it cover. And don't tell me this is about immigration and not race when British officials are at Prague Airport turning away the dark faces because they're Romanies. It's racist. Doesn't matter that the government is doing it out of moral cowardice rather than ideology. That's not an excuse. That's like saying, well, of course, I disapprove of corruption in principle. I just find bribes so very hard to resist.
1: Hold on, Jeremy. We've had an email from Hilary Packett. It says, Dear Mr. Hardy, our voucher scheme not only humiliates and endangers refugees, it gives millions of pounds of public money to Sodexo, the French multinational that runs it. Sodexo is also taking over school canteens and runs private jails, so we hope they will revolutionise not only school dinners, but detention too. And it's involved in the PFI schemes you mentioned earlier. Just thought your script was a bit disjointed and these connections might help. Lots of love, Hilary Packett, Baroness in Waiting.
0: Thank you, Debbie. One point that seems to get left out of discussions about immigration is that freedom of movement is a fundamental human right. Now, you might say that British citizens don't have the right to set up home wherever we like, but that's not the point. That's like arguing we can't smoke dope, so the Dutch shouldn't be allowed to either. In fact, British people in Afghanistan are allowed to do many more things than the locals, who are not allowed to have any fun at all. Afghan women can get stoned, but only for showing too much cornea. Afghanistan has for a long time been one of the countries people are keenest to leave, now more than ever, and no one could deny them that right. In fact, not many people would argue that a person should be forced to stay anywhere, certainly not Belgium or Aldershot. Now, if you accept that people have the right to leave a place and that as yet no long-term means of sustaining life exists in space, it follows that people have the right to live in countries they weren't born in. And that principle lacks a certain integrity if you insert the words, except this one. You might say, why can't refugees and other immigrants go to other places? Well, for the most part, they do. But shouldn't we think that if people do want to come here, we must be doing something right? If you want Britain not to appeal to refugees, the answer isn't to be more like France, but more like Afghanistan. Perhaps that's why the government sent the army to guard the Channel, so people will think, well, there's no point going there, they've had a military coup. And you might say, well, we've got problems of our own. But do you think that if all asylum seekers, all ethnic minorities, are all left-handed people, were expelled, suddenly everyone else would have decent jobs and housing? People want scapegoats. They say, why is it I've been waiting 2 years for a council flat and that Kurd got one? When they should be asking, why is it I've been waiting 2 years for a council flat? They didn't get one before the Kurd came. They won't get one when he's deported. And if they were offered the one he got, they probably wouldn't take it. People ask why hotels in Margate have refugees in them, when the answer is the last time Margate hotels were full, there were bathing machines on the beach. And the swimmers look like the Taliban had dressed them. And if your mum's waited 18 months for a hip replacement, it's because of the damage done to the health service over decades. Refugees aren't using plastic hips as frisbees on the beach.
2: Hang on, Jeremy, there's a PS to this fax. PS, by the way, we're big fans of the show here at the Home Office. I've been following you for years when I worked in surveillance. And my friend who monitors your email says you've got some cracking ideas for the rest of the series. Best of luck.
0: But I thought that stalker had a nice camera. So, Debbie and Gordon, how badly have I disintegrated since the start of the show?
2: Well, either we've stopped the aging process or this computer we got cheap from the Home Office isn't working.
1: Mind you, they threw in the brain electrodes for nothing.
0: What brain electrodes?
1: Nothing.
0: Hang on, I'm not on email.
1: Never mind. You can get dressed now.
0: Oh, yeah. Anyway, that's all for this week. And if you've just joined us from another country, stay with us. We need you.
2: Jeremy Hardy Speaks to the Nation was written and presented by a Saxon and starred a Scotsman and a Brummie of Irish descent. The producer was Jewish and the programme was a positive production for the BBC.
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5: 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Honey Monster's got an elephant and Uggie's got a...
6: bear.
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0: Yes, there's coffee pot freshness in every cup of Maxwell House.
1: Once upon a time there was an engineer.
2: Choo-choo Charlie was his name, we hear.
1: He had an engine and he sure had fun. He used good and plenty candy to make his train run.
3: Charlie says, love my good and plenty. Charlie says, really rings the bell. Charlie says, love my good and plenty. 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

0: Episode 5, Polite Notice.
1: Roger, darling.
2: Yes, Joy?
1: Where are you taking me?
2: Hello, a little pub I know down by the river.
1: Is it far?
2: Not very.
1: Then let's stop here.
2: What for?
1: Can't you guess?
2: For a stretch of legs?
1: No.
2: For a look at the view?
1: What view?
2: Oh, it's a very fine example of the Victorian gasworks around the next corner.
1: Darling, I do love you.
2: You can't.
1: Why not?
2: Well, I suppose you couldn't away. It depends what you mean by love.
1: I'll show you, shall I?
2: Show me.
1: Pull into the side of the road, Roger, and switch off.
2: We're supposed to be going for a drink.
1: There'll be plenty of time for a drink after.
2: After what?
1: After I've shown you what I mean by loving you.
2: Oh, that.
1: Yes, darling, that. Do stop, Roger.
2: I don't.
1: I'm not going to eat you, darling. At least I might, but only in the nicest possible way.
2: I mean, I daren't stop here on the highway.
1: This isn't a highway. It's quite a little road.
2: It's still legally the highway.
1: Well, there's no law against stopping, is there?
2: There might be if the car was liable to cause an obstruction. I daren't risk it. I had a bit of a set to with a copper only this morning because I left the car outside my mother's house. Only there for half an hour.
1: You think we might be longer than that?
2: Once you start showing me, there's no saying how long we'll be.
1: Darling, you see that sort of yard over there by the railway embankment? If we stopped there, it wouldn't be on the highway, would it?
2: No. Hold tight, here we go.
1: Roger.
2: Yes, Joy?
1: Put your arms around me.
2: Yes, Joy.
1: Kiss me, darling.
2: Yes, Joy.

0: Do you understand now, darling?
1: I'm beginning to get the hang of it.
0: Then, kiss me again.
1: Sorry, a bit awkward manoeuvring in here.
0: Put your leg the other side of the gear lever.
1: What? Oh, like this.
0: Lovely.
1: Ah!
0: Oh, what's the matter?
1: Cramp.
0: Where?
1: Here.
0: That's not your leg, it's mine.
1: Here it is. Well, it's all right. Cramp's gone. Now, where were we?
0: You were just going to kiss me again.
1: That's right. I knew there was something.
0: Darling.
1: Yes, darling.
0: I do love you, darling.
1: Do you, darling?
0: Yes, darling. Do you, darling?
1: Do I what, darling?
0: Love. Love me, darling.
1: Ah.
0: Go on. Say it. Say you do.
1: I do.
0: Say, I do love you, Joy.
1: I do love kissing you, Joy.
0: I suppose that's a step in the right direction. Or do you just mean you love kissing anybody?
1: Not anybody, certainly not.
0: What about Sally?
1: I'd rather not talk about Sally now.
0: Do you kiss her like this?
1: There's no such thing as a kiss in vacuo.
0: In what?
1: In vacuo. It's a legal expression.
0: Darling, you're not in court now.
1: I noticed that.
0: What does it mean, anyway, a kiss in vacuo?
1: Well, it means it takes two people to kiss. Now, while I'm kissing you, it's a kiss between you and me.
0: Like this.
1: And while I'm kissing Sally, it's a kiss between me and her. They're quite different.
0: While you're kissing me, I don't think you should talk about kissing Sally.
1: But you asked me.
0: And you gave me the wrong answer. You should have said you didn't kiss her at all.
1: Well, it wouldn't have been true.
0: Well, what's that got to do with it?
1: I never lied to you, John.
0: Then you'll have to learn, darling. There are some things girls prefer to be lied to about.
1: You can't say that.
0: Why not?
1: No, sorry. Lied to about. There's two prepositions at the end of a sentence.
0: I wish you'd stop talking, darling, and kiss me again.
1: Right. Then we can go and have that drink. All this has given me quite a thirst. Darling Joy.
0: Roger, don't.
1: What?
0: There's a policeman watching us.
1: Where? Oh, yes. No, sorry, don't. Just ignore him. He'll go away.
0: You sure?
1: Sure, of course I'm sure. I'm quite sure. There's no law against kissing. And the car is not on the highway.
0: Oh, if you say so.
1: I do.
0: Well, you're a barrister, you should know. But it'd be too degrading if he came snooping up and tapped on the window.
1: He won't. I know the law about these things.
0: Roger? He tapped.
1: So he did.
0: You don't think he's going to...
1: Shh, now keep calm, calm. Nothing to worry about. I know how to handle this. Ah, good evening, officer.
2: Good evening, sir. May I ask what you're doing here?
1: I'm spending the night with a friend. Not the night. The evening. What I mean is spending part of the evening with a friend.
2: So I see. And how long have you been here?
1: Well, we've just worked up a good thirst. I'd say about, 3/4 of an hour, wouldn't you, Joy?
0: I haven't been counting.
1: Say 40 to 45 minutes. Nothing wrong with that, is there?
2: I'm afraid there is.
1: And I'm afraid you're wrong, officer. We are not on the highway, you know.
2: No, I know you're not.
1: I made a point of pulling off the road after what happened this morning.
2: This morning? What was that?
1: I had a bit of a set-to with another... what I mean is... One of your colleagues had occasion to warn me about leaving my car outside my mother's house, so this evening I was especially careful.
2: Not careful enough, I'm afraid.
1: I'm afraid I don't know what you mean, officer. You agreed this isn't part of the highway.
2: That's right, it isn't. But it happens to be...
1: Then, if I may say so, it's no business of yours whether we're here or not.
2: If you'll let me finish what I was saying, sir.
1: There's nothing more to say, officer. No offence has been committed.
2: I dare say that's what you think.
1: It's what I know.
2: And you do also know that this is railway property? And that it happens to be an offence under the bylaws to leave a car on railway property?
0: Oh, Roger.
1: Oh, dear. Wait a minute. I haven't left the car. I'm in it. Look at me. Here I am.
2: I'd sooner look at the young lady. But in it or out of it, this car's been left here for 45 minutes.
1: A 40 to 45.
2: Call it 40 if you like. It makes no difference.
1: I didn't know.
2: Well, of course you didn't. You can't be expected to know all the laws.
0: But he does. He's a barrister.
2: Ah. Oh, in that case, you understand the position, sir.
1: I'm afraid I do.
2: And you will understand, I must now tell you, that you needn't say anything unless you wish to, but anything you do say...
1: will be taken down in writing and may be given in evidence.
2: If you are charged with an offence.
0: Don't worry, Roger. Uncle Alfred will rally round.
2: Who?
0: My uncle. He's a solicitor.
2: Oh, well, it takes all sorts. No, sir. Do you wish to say anything?
1: No. I mean, yes. I mean... I didn't know.
2: Didn't know the law?
1: Didn't know this was railway property.
2: Well, of course you didn't. They none of them do.
1: None of who?
2: All the others who pull in here for a bit of quiet snogging.
3: What do you mean, quiet?
2: I'll make a note of what you said, and you can tell it all to the magistrate. And now I'd like to see your driving license and certificate of insurance.
3: What? Come in. Come in, my dear Thursby. How are you, my dear fellow? How are you? What can I do for you? Have you come to talk about Pennyweight and the Drum Bottling Company?
1: No, Grimes, no. As a matter of fact, I want your advice. I'm in a spot of bother.
3: Well, you sit down, my dear fellow, and tell me all about it.
1: I'm very worried.
3: Well, so it seems, my dear fellow, but what about?
1: Well, it's rather embarrassing.
3: Oh, don't you worry, my dear fellow. I'm old enough to be your father. Aren't I?
1: Yes, Grimes.
3: Yeah. Carry on, my dear fellow. Get it off your chest.
1: Well, Grimes, it's like this. I think you know that I've got two girlfriends.
3: Oh, it's the canoodling again, is it? Yeah, I warned you against that, my dear fellow. Except on Fridays, of course. Was it on a Friday?
1: It was, as a matter of fact.
3: Well, once a week's all right, my dear fellow. What's the trouble? You haven't?
1: No, of course not. Oh. I wouldn't dream of it.
3: Well, I'm very glad to hear that, my dear fellow. What is it?
1: I may be charged with leaving my car on railway premises.
3: You've been really good company, my dear fella. Privy Councillor got fined 40 shillings the other day for leaving his car outside the Reform Club. Only for 10 minutes, though. How long did you leave yours?
1: I didn't leave it. I was in it. Canoodling.
3: All three of you?
1: What? Certainly not. Just the two of us. That's the trouble. If the case comes to court, the other one will find out.
3: Oh, I see, my dear fellow. Oh, I see your difficulty here. Yeah. Tell me, do you want to marry one of those girls? You can't marry them both, you know. No, not at one time.
1: Well, yes, I think I do want to marry one of them.
3: Yeah, but not the one that was out in the car.
1: No.
3: Yeah, devilish awkward for you, my dear fellow.
1: Well, perhaps I should make a clean breast of it to Sally.
3: She's the one you want to marry?
1: Yeah.
3: Yeah, well, I'm not sure I should, my dear fellow. On the whole, women prefer not to know these things.
1: Oh, that's what Joy said.
3: Yeah, sensible girl. Why don't you marry her? Come in.
4: There's a solicitor to see Mr. Thursby, sir. What's if we do a case for
3: you? Oh, good for you, Thursby, my dear. Unless it's Mr. Tewksbury again, is it?
4: No, sir. Mr. Merivale.
3: Oh, gosh.
1: Oh, Lord. Uncle Alfred.
3: Yes, your uncle, is he? Yeah. He's a useful fellow to have in the family. You'll do well, my dear Philip. Thornton, Merivale, they've got a lot to work.
1: Well, sir, I'll be along in a minute, will you, Eric?
4: Right, sir.
1: Grimes, look, can you tell me how long I'll have to wait before I know definitely if I'm going to be summoned or not?
3: 6 months.
1: As long as that?
3: Well, I'm afraid so, my dear fellow, but you forget about it now and go and see your uncle.
1: He's not my uncle, he's hers.
3: Oh, the one you want to marry?
1: No, the one in the car.
3: Ooh, awkward for you, my dear fellow, devilish awkward. But I expect Merivale's clients in even worse trouble than they are. So off you go and see him, my dear fellow. Off you go. Good luck to you.
1: Thank you. Thank you so much.
3: Not at all, my dear fellow, you have my sympathy. Canoodling has its problems. Always had and always will have. Even on a Friday.
1: Please come in, Mr. Merivale.
4: How do you do, Mr. Thursby? Very pleased to meet you at last.
1: Thank you, sir. Me too. Do sit down.
4: Thank you. I've brought you a little case, Mr. Thursby. I think you'll find this one right up your street, from what my niece tells me. You know her pretty well, I gather.
1: Yes, I suppose you might call it pretty well.
4: And as time goes on, I dare say you'll begin to know her better, eh?
1: No. I mean, yes, yes. Well, that is to say, well, it's possible, I suppose.
4: Well, from the way she speaks of you, I'd say it's highly probable.
1: Oh, would you?
4: So I hope we'll be seeing a lot more of one another, eh?
1: Yes, I certainly hope that.
4: Mm. Now, about this case, it's rather amusing. It's about parking a car.
1: Oh, parking a car?
4: Yes, in a sense. Although it was off the highway and the client and his girlfriend were in the car all the time.
1: Oh, no.
4: Does that shock you, Mr. Thursby?
1: Was it a Friday?
4: I don't think so. No. It was Saturday, I believe.
1: Oh. Oh. Right, then, fine. Lovely, yes. Well, please go on, Mr. Merivale.
4: Well, now, the plaintiff's the owner of a public house, the Green Dragon.
5: It really is an extraordinary case, Sally.
0: I'm glad you're so keen, Roger. What's extraordinary about parking a car in the wrong place?
1: Oh, no, there's much more to it than that. I'll tell you, shall I?
0: Well, you were going to anyway, weren't you?
1: I thought you'd be interested.
0: I am, darling. Go on.
1: Well, there are these two pubs, you see. The Green Dragon on one side of the road, with a big car park. And opposite, there's the Royal Oak, with no parking space at all. Do you understand?
0: Roger, a child of 6 could understand that.
1: Could it? Well, an intelligent child, I suppose. Here you are.
0: Go on, darling. I'm waiting for the extraordinary bit.
1: Well, it seems a lot of Royal Oak customers have been leaving their cars in the Green Dragon car park.
0: I'm not surprised.
1: No.
6: The landlord of the Green Dragon wasn't surprised either. He was annoyed. In fact, he was absolutely livid. So he decided to do something about it.
0: I don't see what he could do.
6: He put up a notice. Parking permitted.
0: Permitted?
6: That's right. And underneath, also in very large letters, it says, fees, £100 per hour or part of an hour.
0: You're joking.
6: Oh, not absolutely true.
0: In that case, I apologize.
6: What for?
0: Doubting you. This really is extraordinary. £100 an hour to park?
6: Except for his customers. That's written at the bottom of the notice. Except to genuine customers of the Green Dragon who may leave their cars without charge.
0: Can he do that?
6: He's done it.
0: I mean, is it legal?
6: Well, it's legal to put up a notice, but is it binding on people who leave their cars there?
0: I don't know. Is it?
6: Well, it takes two people to make a contract. Well, if someone didn't see the notice...
0: Well, you said it was in very big letters.
6: Oh, well, yeah, but anyone going past at night might easily miss it.
0: Well, isn't it lit up?
6: Oh, I don't know.
0: Then wouldn't it be a good idea to go and have a look for yourself?
6: Well, darling, you're back on form. Absolutely right as usual. Let's go.

0: should be along here somewhere.
1: Ah, here it is, Roger. The Green Dragon. Looks rather nice. And they've got a restaurant, too. Pull into the car park.
0: £100 an hour.
1: We could have a drink after.
0: Now, where have I heard that before?
1: I don't know, Roger, but I can guess.
0: What? Oh, yes, I remember. Don't guess, Sally. Forget it. Ah, now, there's the notice. Well, I must admit it's big enough.
1: And there's a lamp on top. I don't think anyone could fail to read it, even at night.
0: Yeah, but why should you read it if you don't choose to? And if you don't, it still takes two to make a contract.
1: But it's private property, isn't it?
0: Yes.
1: So if you're not a customer, wouldn't you be trespassing anyway? Like someone who parked on, say, railway property.
0: Sally, how did you know?
1: Know what?
0: You didn't know. You still don't. Well, the answer is yes.
1: Answer to what?
0: Yes, if you weren't a customer, you would be trespassing, but damages would be only nominal. I mean, £1 or 2, not 100. Hey, where are you going? It isn't after yet.
1: I don't know what you mean, Roger, but I'm going to read the small print of this contract, too.
0: What small print?
1: He's pinned a sheet of paper underneath the big notice.
0: Really? Well, nobody could possibly read that without going up to it.
1: Your client might have saved himself a lot of money if he'd gone up to it. Listen. At the South Norwood County Court on the 27th of June last, Judge Perkins gave judgment for £100 in favour of Leonard Mountain, landlord of the Green Dragon, against George Sinclair, who parked his car in this car park without going into the Green Dragon to have a meal or a drink. The judge said, there was, in my view, plainly a binding contract when he left his car there.
0: That's Tornet.
1: Are you in the same court?
0: Yes.
1: Same judge?
0: Yes.
1: Tricky. We'll have to put our heads together.
0: Fine, let's get back in the car.
1: Thought we were going to have a drink.
0: After.
1: After what?
0: Heads together. I do love you, Sally.
1: Do you, Roger? It rather depends on what you mean by love, doesn't it?
0: Now, where have I heard that? What? No. What am I saying? Kiss me, Sally. Kiss me.
1: Not now, Roger. We've got to talk about that case.
0: Must we?
1: Well, what was your client doing while his car was parked here? Drinking in the Royal Oak?
0: No. He was in the car with his girlfriend, canoodling.
1: For 2 solid hours?
0: An hour and a half, I believe.
1: £200 for a 90-minute canoodle. Why on earth didn't they have done with it and go to an hotel?
0: They're not married.
1: But what's that got to do with it?
0: Sally. These are my clients. They're not the sort of people who go to an hotel.
1: How do you know?
0: Because... Well, I don't know, actually. But if they were the sort of people to go to an hotel, they'd have gone to one, wouldn't they? I mean, it's all pretty uncomfortable in a car, isn't it?
1: Do you find it uncomfortable in a car, darling?
0: Not with you, darling.
1: Oh? Who is it uncomfortable with, then?
0: Anyone else. I mean, no one else. I mean...
1: With Joy?
0: Joy, look, whatever makes you think I've been in a car with Joy?
1: Haven't you?
0: Well,
1: No, don't answer. You might tell the truth.
0: I never do that to myself. I'd always do that. I mean, look, darling, please don't let us quarrel. Joy means nothing to me.
1: Literally, nothing.
0: Oh, well, I thought we were putting our heads together about this case.
1: All right, Roger, the case. It seems to me your only hope is to convince the judge that your client was a genuine customer.
0: But he wasn't.
1: Well, how do you know?
0: How do I... Come to think of it, I don't.
1: I don't suppose he was, really, after an hour and a half's discomfort in the car. But you might be able to persuade the judge that he would have been a customer if he'd been given a chance.
0: Yeah. Sally, you're a genius! For heaven's sake, kiss me at once.
1: All right, darling, if you insist.

0: You're aware, I suppose, that I've already found in favour of this particular plaintiff in a similar case.
1: Oh, yes, Your Honour. I saw your advertisement.
0: What did you say, Mr. Thursby?
1: Oh, well, Your Honour, a friend of mine suggested that before I appeared in the case, I should go and have a look.
0: What did he suggest that you should have a look at?
1: Oh, it wasn't the he, Your Honour, I'm afraid. It was, aunt,
0: What did your aunt suggest, then?
1: My aunt, Your Honour?
0: Well, whoever the lady was.
1: Your Honour doesn't want to know?
0: Of course I don't.
1: Well, thank you, Your Honour. Let's say it was my aunt.
0: Please get on. What did she say?
1: Well, she suggested that I should go and look at the notice. So I did. And it was then that I saw Your Honour's advertisement.
0: Now you've said it again. My advertisement? What on earth do you mean?
1: My aunt was with me, Your Honour, and saw it too.
0: Neither of you saw any advertisement of mine, Mr. Thursby. You ever heard of judges advertising?
1: Well, it did rather surprise me, Your Honour, but of course I haven't been very long at the bar, and if Your Honour did, I'm sure it was quite all right.
0: I did not do it. And I have the faintest idea what you're talking about.
1: I could get a photograph of it, Your Honour.
0: What did this, this thing that you call my advertisement say?
1: I remember that quite clearly, Your Honour. It said that Your Honour had given judgment for the landlord of the Green Dragon against a man called Sinclair in a similar case to this.
0: And that's what you call my advertisement?
1: Your Honour remembers putting it up there?
0: Mr. Thursby, it must have been Mr. Mountain who put it up, no doubt to discourage would-be Parkers.
1: Of course, Your Honour, I ought to have realised that.
0: Well, now the point is, do you object to this case being tried before me? Quite frankly, Mr. Thursby, I rather wish you would.
1: Oh, no! I should be delighted for Your Honour to try the case.
0: What about your client? He might object. There's a faint chance, I suppose.
1: Oh, no, Your Honour. He'll be advised by me, and I shall have no hesitation in advising him to be tried before Your Honour.
0: I feared as much. Well, Mr. Thursby, do you then agree that your client would be liable for £200 if he was not a genuine customer of the Green Dragon?
1: I think I must, Your Honour.
0: You'd better call your client.
2: Take the book in your right hand and repeat the words on the card.
1: Now, Mr. Bannister, tell His Honour exactly what happened from the moment you drove into the car.
3: What, everything?
0: Everything relevant.
3: Everything relevant. Yeah, well, we just drove in, see, and, well, we've been there a while, like, this bloke come up and asked me what we was doing. So I asked him what business it was of his, see, and, well, he asked me if I got 200 nicker on me, and I told him to lose himself. And we drove away. Now, that was all.
0: And before you drove off, you hadn't been into the Green Dragon?
3: No, sir.
0: Well, Mr. Thursby, what can you do about that?
1: Well, I wonder if I might ask another question of the landlord.
0: Any objection, Mr. Crane?
4: No, Your Honour.
0: Come back, Mr. Mountain.
1: Now, Mr. Mountain, I imagine you consider anyone who has a drink in your public house to be a genuine customer?
4: Certainly, a drink or a meal.
1: One drink's enough?
4: Certainly.
1: When a customer drives into your car park, you wouldn't mind, I suppose, if he cleaned the windows of his car before he came in for a drink?
4: No.
1: Or checked the oil?
4: No.
1: Or kissed his girlfriend?
4: That's not my business.
1: Exactly. It's not your business. As long as he's coming in to have a drink in your public house, you're quite happy to let him use the car park.
4: Certainly.
1: Well, how do you know that my client wasn't coming in for a drink?
0: After an hour and a half.
1: All the more so, Your Honour. You get much thirstier after. What I mean is, Your Honour, some people prefer a drink before a kiss, and my client obviously preferred a kiss before a drink.
0: Which do you prefer, Mr. Thursby? No, you needn't answer that question. But your client didn't go in to have a drink.
1: No, because the landlord came up to him in the car park and he didn't like his attitude.
0: So your case, Mr. Thursby, is that your client was going to have a drink and was therefore a genuine customer.
1: Exactly.
0: But he hasn't said so.
1: Well, may I recall him, Your Honour?
0: What do you say, Mr. Crane?
4: No objection, Your Honour.
1: Come back into the box, please, Mr. Bannister. Now, Mr. Bannister, if the landlord hadn't come up to you just when he did, what would you have done?
3: Here, whose side are you on, mate?
0: You mustn't speak to counsel like that.
3: Well, he shouldn't ask me questions like that. I mean, with a young lady here and all.
1: I didn't want to know what you would have done with a young lady.
3: Then why did you ask?
1: Well, I simply asked you what you would have done.
3: There he goes again.
1: You see, I am not allowed to put words into your mouth.
3: Well, I didn't ask you to.
1: No, you see, I simply want to know, apart from the young lady, what would you have done if the landlord hadn't come up to you at that moment?
3: Apart from the young lady? I don't know what you mean. What are you getting at?
1: When you'd finished with the young lady, what would you have done?
3: Finished with a young lady? Whoever said I'd finished with a young lady? I mean, we're engaged. We only got engaged that evening, if you must know.
1: Oh, you got engaged that evening, did you? Wasn't that worth celebrating?
3: Of course it was.
1: How did you propose to celebrate it?
3: Here he goes again, my lord.
0: Behave yourself.
1: Now, Mr. Bannister, there are various ways of celebrating an engagement, Mr. Bannister. Now, suppose you and I were friends and we were standing outside a public house and I suddenly said to you that I got engaged to be married and that I thought of celebrating. What would you do?
3: Well, I'd wait for you, chum.
1: Wait for me to do what?
3: Well, ask me to have one.
1: Exactly. Well, then, on this particular occasion, when you were in the car park of the Green Dragon, how did you and your young lady propose to celebrate your engagement?
3: Oh, I see what you mean. Ah, by having a drink, of course.
1: Right. Where?
3: Well, at the nearest pub.
1: Where was that?
3: Well, there's two, actually. There's the Green Dragon and the Royal Oak.
1: Which was the nearer?
3: Well, there wasn't much in it.
1: So, if you hadn't been interrupted by the landlord, you might have gone to either public house to have a drink.
3: We did, as a matter of fact.
1: Oh, you had a drink?
3: Yeah, several.
1: Huh? Where was the car all that time?
3: In the road.
1: And where did you go for your drink?
3: Well, first of all, we went to the Royal Oak.
1: First of all? Did you go anywhere else afterwards?
3: Yeah, we went to the Green Dragon.
0: Ah! So you actually had a drink in the Green Dragon that evening?
3: Yes, sir.
0: But not till after you'd had one at the Royal Oak?
3: No, sir.
0: Thank you, Mr. Bannister. Mr. Thursby, this raises rather an interesting point, does it not? At the time your client was using the car park, he hadn't made up his mind in which public house he was going to have a drink. It was only after he'd removed his motor car from the car park that he had a drink in the Green Dragon. Was he then, at the time that he was in the car park, a genuine customer of the Green Dragon? Yes, I shall want to hear you on that, possibly at some length.

0: Sally, darling, you made it. Come in. Let me give you a drink.
1: Don't keep me in suspense, Roger. Who won in the end?
0: I did.
1: Darling, well done.
0: Not bad, was it? You know, it's rather nice to think that for once it's my clients who are feeling pleased with themselves.
1: I wouldn't be if I was them.
0: Well, Sally, why not?
1: I'd be pleased about the £200, of course. But I'd hate that awful publicity. Kissing car couple and all that.
0: Embarrassing, I suppose.
1: Far worse than embarrassing. It's the sort of thing I just couldn't bear. All those details coming out in court.
0: Well, Doug, you're not likely to find yourself in court with that sort of thing, are you?
1: Couldn't bear it if it was you, either.
0: Me?
1: With someone else.
0: A ridiculous idea. Where can that be? I'm not expecting anyone.
1: You finish pouring the drinks. I'll go and see.
0: Right.
1: Oh, good evening. Roger, it's a policeman.
0: It can't be. It can. What's he want?
1: He's got a paper for you.
0: It is. Then, all right, I'm coming. Good evening, officer. What can I do for you?
2: Are you Mr. Rogers Thursby of 14 Updike Court?
0: I'm afraid so.
2: Then I'm afraid I've got a summons for you, sir.
0: A summons? For me?
2: Motoring offence. Read it carefully. But I guess you know all about it. Good night, sir.
1: Do you, Roger?
0: Do I what?
1: Know all about it.
0: Look, it's nothing. It's just a parking offence.
1: It looks terribly important. Let me see, darling.
0: You would be interested.
1: Oh, I would. Oh, please, Roger. I've never seen a summons before.
0: Look, Oh, all right. I suppose it's bound to come out now.
1: Roger, you are a fool.
0: Don't tell me.
1: What did your mother say?
0: Mother? I haven't told her.
1: Well, I think you should have. After all, it was outside her house.
0: It wasn't. It was on railway pro... Sally, look. Give me that summons. Let's have a look. Leaving car unattended outside 30 Upchurch Avenue. Sally, darling, will you marry me?
1: Don't be silly, Roger. But you can take me out to dinner if you like.
0: Anyway, you say.
1: Why don't we celebrate your case by driving over to the pub?
0: What pub? Sally, you don't mean the Green Dragon.
1: Well, why not?
0: I can't afford £100 an hour.
1: Well, you won't have to, will you, if we're genuine customers?

In that episode of Brothers-in-Law, the parts were played as follows. Roger Thursby, Richard Briers, Grimes, John Glyn Jones, Sally, Julia Lockwood, Joy, Bridget Armstrong, Bannister, David Jason, the Judge, Gerald Cross, everyone else, Sean Arnold and Douglas Blackwell. Polite Notice was written by Henry Cecil and Basil Dawson. The program was produced by David Hatch.

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1: I never knew there was so much in it.
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2: Claire and the Community by Harry Benning and David Ramsden. Episode 3, Brenda's Birthday.
3: Hello? Helen, hi. No, you didn't wake me. You know, I am in bed, but I wasn't asleep. I have to tell you, Helen, my Brian has been such a star these last few days. Here he comes, bringing me my supper on a tray. It's funny to think it takes a flu epidemic to make you really appreciate someone. Yeah, he did. He did everything I told him to. He tucked me up in bed to keep me warm. He's brought in the telly so that I won't get bored. He even slept on the sofa so as not to disturb my sleep. He's waited on me hand and foot. He's generally done everything possible to keep up my strength and conserve my energies. Otherwise, God knows, I might have gone down with it as well.
4: Dolly. Claire, we have a tea bag.
3: How should I know? Who do you think I am, the flaming tea bag fairy?
4: What does that mean?
3: It means use your eyes and look. You're like a helpless baby sometimes.
4: I haven't done anything to deserve this, Claire. Do you think you're behaving a little unfairly towards me?
3: Well, you know, very possibly, Brian. But I did warn you when we first met. I'm not a morning person. Subsequently, I reserve the right to be grumpy, irritable and short-tempered in the morning.
4: But it isn't morning.
3: It is somewhere.
4: Beats me why you offered to help organise Brenda's birthday.
3: This has nothing to do with Brenda's birthday, or the fact that Megan has guilt-tripped me into helping out.
4: Well, you are Brenda's godmother.
3: Look, don't you start. Hello? Yeah, is that Uncle Fun's Fabulous Factory? It isn't. Oh, it's Fabulous Uncle Fun's Fabulous Fun Factory. Yeah, well, I'm sure it is important. Look, I'm organising a birthday party for my friend's little girl. I was wondering if you rented out bouncy castles. You do? Well, that is... Yay, that's terrific! Okay, yeah, the thing is, I think that castles are a little bit militaristic. So, do you offer anything a bit more positive, like a fancy library or a fancy hospital? No, I'm perfectly serious. And up yours, too!
5: Morning, everyone!
3: Morning, Helen.
5: Morning, Ray. Ray? Ray, is everything all right?
6: No, I'm fine.
5: No, you're not. You've been crying.
6: Yes, I have. I guess I'm not all right, then.
5: Oh, Ray. How could you let yourself get into such a state? Why didn't you come to us, your colleagues, for support?
6: Because I thought nobody cared. Because I thought you weren't interested. Because I thought that you wouldn't take it seriously.
5: That is so ridiculous, Ray. Claire! Ray's having one of his tizzies. Could you come and deal with him?
7: I am busy.
3: You have to believe me, Megan. I spent the entire weekend on the phone.
7: Honestly, Claire, how difficult can it be to book a bouncy castle?
3: Look, I did track down a children's entertainer who's going to do a puppet show.
7: Good, because I was up till 5 a.m. making Brenda's birthday invitations. There's 4 to choose from. You can have Brenda's head cut out and stuck on a Teletubby, Brenda's head cut out and stuck on a Tweenie, Brenda's head cut out and stuck on Andy Pandy, and Brenda's

0: stuck on a tweeny, Brenda's head cut out and stuck on Andy Pandy, and Brenda's head cut out and stuck on William Wallace, the 14th century Scottish patriot.
1: Wow. Put me down for William Wallace.
0: Oh, actually, I've only got the one William Wallace, and I'm sending that to Gordon. He's coming down from Scotland.
1: Ooh, who's Gordon? Is there someone special?
0: He's my oldest friend. He's very special indeed. But not like that. Gordon doesn't like girls, if you know what I mean.
1: Oh, he's like Ray, is he?
0: Oh, no, Gordon's lovely. Just a minute, Helen, I've got your invitation.
2: Oh, Megan, that's beautiful. You must have put so much effort into that.
0: Aye, I did. Well, folk must think I'm awfully stupid, making a big fuss, but until you know what it's like to carry a life inside you for 9 months, you know, bring it into the world, suckle it, protect it, watch it grow from a wee babe to a bonny child of 1 year old, how could anyone understand?
2: I know. I remember my Gareth's first birthday.
0: Aye, well, I can't stand here chatting. Cheerio!
3: Collycat! Yes, Collycat, you!
4: Watch this, Brian.
3: Stop wangling on the lentil slab! The lentil slab, boy, stop wangling on it!
4: Look at his face. Completely baffled.
3: Brilliant!
5: So, Simon, fancy a pint tonight?
4: Do grizzlies defecate in the conifers?
5: Oh, I'll take that gibberish as a yes, shall I?
4: With the usual proviso.
5: Can't you take an evening off from chasing women?
4: Of course I can. As long as one doesn't walk past.
5: I'm just glad I've got Claire and don't have anything to do with women anymore.
4: You just don't... You just don't understand them, that's your problem.
5: Oh, and you do?
4: I do. If you want to succeed with women, Brian, there are only two things to remember. First, ask her lots of questions about herself. Second, try and stay awake when she answers.
3: Turnbull! Who put the bam in the bam-a-lam-a-lam? Was it you?
6: Okay, team. Are there any other issues before I call this team meeting to a close?
0: Yes, one small thing. Before anyone rushes out and buys a present for Brenda, could they check the list of emails so there's no doubling up?
6: I'm sure we will.
0: Please remember to buy clothes one size up, otherwise you'll grow out of them in no time.
6: Thank you, Megan.
0: Well, and if you can't find anything suitable, please, please, please don't feel embarrassed, you know, to give cash.
6: Any non-Brenda-related issues to discuss?
1: I'm actually quite concerned about Ray.
6: Oh, me too. He does seem a bit depressed.
1: More than a bit, Irene.
2: He isn't the jolliest of souls at the best of times.
1: No, it's something different. You just have to look at him. Pouty, sulky, bad posture, dreadful complexion.
7: I am here, you know.
1: Yes, we do know, Ray, and we are very concerned.
2: You know, Ray, I happen to believe that deciding to share a problem is the first step to solving it.
7: Well, I guess that you're right. Well, Helen, where are you going?
2: Well, I've done my bit.
6: Helen, say, please. Oh, tell us, Ray, we're interested.
7: You're not interested.
6: We're interested.
7: You're not interested.
6: We're interested.
7: You're not interested.
6: We're getting less interested.
7: Okay, I was with a client this morning who was very distressed, and heaven knows he had enough to be distressed about. But as I nodded, sympathetically, watching the tears roll down his cheeks, a thought entered my head before I could stop it. What shall I have for lunch? Now, can you believe that? A man's life is collapsing in front of me, and all I can worry about is what I'm going to eat.
1: Oh, Ray, we've all been there.
2: I know I have.
1: And I say, you cannot beat a bagel. Cheap, but nutritious.
2: Have you tried those tuna snacks?
6: No, I find the mayonnaise tastes funny. I'd rather go for a sushi box.
0: Pot noodles! I know I shouldn't, but I love pot noodles.
7: Have you all finished? Thank you. I knew my personal life was nothing, but at least I was doing a job that helped people.
1: You've got another job.
7: This job. Social work. But even that doesn't hold any interest for me anymore. I have nothing in my life, and I'm going to be 40 this year.
2: Again.
6: Ray, you are showing all the textbook symptoms of a midlife crisis.
7: Oh, do you think so?
6: Convinced of it. My Stanley went through the same thing. Growing older made him feel invisible. So he tried to compensate with attention-grabbing behavior.
2: That's so sad.
6: Isn't it?
2: What did he do?
6: I can't remember.
1: Brian was once completely debilitated by what he thought was existential despair, you know, but just turned out to be the end of the football season.
7: Oh, I just don't know what to do.
1: I'll tell you what I think. I think drastic situations call for drastic solutions, Ray. You need to change.

0: Don't mind my saying so, Claire. I find that statement insensitive, judgmental, and downright offensive.
1: I think what Claire is suggesting is a makeover. She thinks you should change your style, not your personality.
2: Exactly, exactly. Well, maybe aspects of your personality.
3: I guess I just feel so frustrated at all the negative preconceptions women have about men. They expect us to be shallow, selfish, and sex-obsessed. But that's not me, Brian. I would like nothing more than to share my emotions. I crave the opportunity to express my sensitivity. I long to give and to receive unconditional love with the right woman, whoever she may be.
4: Is that right?
3: Yes, it is. So, any reaction?
5: No, nothing.
3: Do you think she heard me?
5: There's a lot of background noise in here. Try again a bit louder.
3: I guess I just feel so frustrated at the negative preconceptions women have about...
5: Abort, abort. A boyfriend has just joined her.
3: Last. Are you sure it's her boyfriend?
5: Full tongue?
3: Oh, I don't know, Brian. My heart's just not in this. I threw away my one chance of happiness. I don't deserve another.
5: You made a mistake. Everyone's entitled to a second chance.
3: Do you think so?
5: Look, Simon, everyone knows you're still in love with Helen. Everyone, that is, except Helen. What have you got to lose from just telling her?
3: Great idea. If she'd only let me near her.
5: Now, look, Megan is holding a birthday party for a little girl on Saturday. Helen will be there. Why don't you come along and wait in the wings for a good time to talk to her?
3: I'll do it. Yes, if I could just find Helen, get her on her own, hold her in my arms and say to her, you saved me when you married me. You picked me up when I was down. You gave me back my self-respect. It was you gave me the confidence to sleep with another woman.
5: Maybe not in so many words, Simon. Maybe not in any of those words.
3: Turning middle-aged, that's what did it. Drove me a bit crazy.
5: Oh, what is everyone on about? Midlife crisis? I've never felt better. Youth culture is so tyrannical. You have to be cool, look good, dress right, sleep around, party hard, do everything the peer group demands. As a middle-aged man, I can say, no, I don't want to. It's so liberating. Yeah, these days, I'm happy with who I am, and as a result, other people are happier with me too.
2: Heaven help me, Helen, but I swear Brian is getting duller by the day.
6: You're not kidding.
0: Helen, have you seen Mr. Majestic's file?
6: It's over there on Megan's desk.
0: Claire, would you just remind me when is my supervision today?
2: 4:00.
0: Thank you.
2: Is this driving me mad?
6: Oh, just ignore it.
2: I can't. I'm going to have a word.
1: Oh, don't you dare. Ray's never been so happy since he bought those leather trousers.
0: Ladies, have you got a moment?
6: I suppose so. What is it?
0: I got a tattoo.
6: Where?
0: In the High Street. It's a little place called Mildred Piercings. I was very lucky. They gave me 50% off because a trainee did it.
2: Where on your body, Ray?
0: I've got two. On my pecs. Do you want to see?
6: Why not? Your shirt's already unbuttoned to your navel.
0: Well, what do you think? Now, these are the two people I admire most in all the world. Winston Churchill for his indomitable spirit and Judy Garland for her vulnerability.
2: Well, that's great, Ray. Which is which?
0: Well, obviously the one with the cigar is Churchill.
6: That's a cigar? I thought it was Toto.
0: They told me the ink has to settle and then the image will be cleaner.
2: I bet they did.
0: Now, and that's not all. While I was there, I thought, what the heck? I'll have a body piercing as well. Although, for reasons of delicacy, I won't be able to show it to you.
2: There's no need, Ray. I think I can see it.
0: Really? Well, they gave me 70% off that one because the anaesthetic didn't work.
2: Oh!
0: But it's all been worth it to create the new, confident me. Well, mustache, I'm late for a home visit.
6: Ray really is kicking against that midlife crisis.
1: I thought I'd found you here behind the toilets, Helen.
6: Just enjoying a quick fag.
1: Mm. I read this really interesting article on the effects of smoking the other day.
6: Let me stop you there, Irene. Whatever it is, I've heard it. Lung cancer, throat cancer, mouth cancer, emphysema, gangrene, heart disease, hardened arteries, bronchitis, high blood pressure, you name it, I'm aware of it. When are you people gonna learn? I choose to smoke because I enjoy it. And no scary story will ever take the pleasure away.
1: Mm. Apparently it gives you wrinkles.
6: You total cow.
1: Why are we here?
6: Hmm?
1: It's a children's party. A party for children, Helen. I'll tell you why we're here. We're here out of obligation to indulge a doting parent. What is there at this party for two middle-aged women like us, eh?
6: My mineral water. It's vodka.
1: Give us a swig. Can't get dehydrated.
2: So the children's entertainer that I booked has arrived. Megan, he looks very professional. He looks very experienced. He's just setting up.
4: Hang on, Claire. Wait, I'm just on the phone.
7: No, you listen to me, you simpering wall of snot. You have not merely lost my custom today. You have gained an enemy. And believe me, you do not want me as an enemy. I will make your life a misery for what you've done this day. An absolute blood-curdling misery. Goodbye.
4: See, babies, they didn't show the card I made for Brenda. What were you saying?
2: Just saying that the children's entertainer has arrived.
4: 5 minutes late, I should bloody well hope so. And he'd better be good or I'll have his clackers for snackers, as my granddad used to say.
2: And your friend Gordon has arrived.
4: Oh, tell him I'm busy.
2: You're not serious. He hasn't seen you for 10 years.
4: So another 20 minutes won't kill him.
2: He can't just leave him on his own. He's come down from Scotland. That's a long way.
4: I know where Scotland is, thank you, Claire. Ray?
0: Yes, Megan?
4: Do me a favour, would you go and look after my gay friend, Gordon?
0: Gay Gordon?
4: He's in the garden. Honestly, you'll love him.
0: Well, why not? Okay.
4: Oh, come on, come on. It's 2:45. We should have pinned the tail on the donkey by now.
2: Megan, just calm down. Maybe put the cake knife down.
4: Oh, I'm sorry, Claire. It just means so much to me.
2: You just have to stop worrying. Everyone, apart from you, is having a fabulous time. The puppet show's about to start. Helen and Irene are having water fights in a paddling pool. And Ray's going to look after Gordon.
4: Oh, maybe you're right, Claire. Maybe I should just calm down.
7: You kid by the food, if you touch that cake, I'll break your arm.
2: Hang on a minute. This doesn't look right.
8: Mr. Punch, have you done as I asked and put the baby to bed?
9: The baby?
8: The baby. What did you do with the baby? Children, has Mr. Punch put the baby to bed?
10: No!
8: I'm very cross, Mr. Punch, and I've a good mind to put that stick down. Ouch!
9: It's the way to do it!
2: Okay, children, show's over. Everybody back inside the community centre. Look away. Look away.
9: What are you doing?
2: I'll tell you what I'm doing.
9: Stay where you are. Nobody comes from the back of the tent when the show is on.
2: What is disgraceful is you failing to say that you ran a Punch and Judy show in your publicity.
9: My publicity says traditional puppeteer, and you don't get any more traditional than Punch and Judy.
2: Will you come out of there? I refuse to have a conversation with a glove puppet.
9: No, I'm in character. You would destroy the illusion for the children.
2: Oh yeah, I see. So you don't want to destroy the illusion for the children, but you're perfectly happy to entertain them with brutality and with murder.
9: Honestly, this is political correctness gone mad. It's only a puppet show.
2: It's a celebration of violence.
9: Oh, no, it isn't.
2: Oh, yes, it is.
9: Oh, no, it isn't.
2: No, stop it. Don't you start that. Your so-called puppet show is totally inappropriate as an entertainment for children. They're quite apart from the violence. What sort of dietary example do you think those sausages set?
9: Look, madam.
2: Ms.
9: Look, miss. Punch and Judy have delighted children for hundreds of years.
2: That doesn't make the content any more appropriate.
8: You're missing the point. Mr. Punch embodies a spirit of anarchism that young children can really identify
2: I'm
8: with.
2: I'm sorry, but bringing a woman into the argument doesn't make it any more acceptable.
9: Sexist?
2: Sexist? Sexist? Why is it sexist?
8: You're saying women aren't capable of taking part in an objective discussion.
2: I am saying no such thing.
8: Well, that's what it sounds like to me.
9: Me too.
10: You're so funny.
0: Oh, I hope you don't mind me coming over and talking to you.
10: Oh, no, not at all, no. I appreciate you making the effort to make a stranger welcome.
0: Strangers are just friends that you haven't met yet, as Mother used to say.
10: Yeah, my mother used to say much the same thing, only in Gaelic.
0: Gaelic? Oh, fantastic.
10: I'm a bit nervous. Sorry if I've gone on a bit.
0: No, not at all. I really enjoyed our conversation. Now, I never knew that Scottish country dancing could be so interesting.
10: Well, it's my life. Or at least it used to be. But recently, I've come to realise that even after fusing it with jazz funk, Scottish country dancing wasn't enough. There was something missing. Do you know what I mean?
0: Yes. Oh, yes, I do. I know exactly what you mean.
10: I realised that I'd never been true to myself.
0: Oh, boy, does that resonate with me.
10: I've been waiting for things to happen instead of making them happen.
0: Exactly. You know, not so long ago, I wouldn't have even had the courage to come over and chat to you. But I am so glad I did.
10: So am I.
0: Life is not a rehearsal.
10: You've got to go for it.
0: Oh, go for it, Gordon, go for it.
10: I only wish I'd realised it earlier.
0: It's never too late. For example, I've always wanted a tattoo, but it was only last week that I plucked up the courage to actually get one.
10: Me too, last Monday.
0: Oh, you're kidding! Oh, well, you show me yours, and I'll show you mine.
10: No, I'll show you mine if you show me yours.
0: Oh, come on, let's do it together on the count of three.
10: One, two, three.
0: Oh, bugger.
7: What did you think you were doing getting rid of the puppeteer?
2: His act was totally inappropriate, Megan. He was on the verge of performing Punch and Judy.
7: He was the children's entertainer, for crying out loud. No, we don't have anyone to entertain the children.
2: Oh, what can I say? I'm sorry.
7: Oh, this is Brenda's birthday, Claire, so I'm sorry just doesn't cut it. Now, you were supposed to provide the entertainment, so you had better start entertaining me.
10: I love her, Ray. I've always loved her. But I didn't dare to dream that she loved me back. For years, she was my country dancing partner, and everyone was always commenting on what a handsome couple we made. Me, I could never find the courage to express my feelings. I did sometimes think I might dance a little closer to her, but I never dared risk it, especially in competition where judges dock points for that kind of thing. You see, in Scottish country dancing...
0: No, get on with it.
10: Anyway, my love stayed unspoken, and when she moved down south, I thought she was lost to me forever. Then I received the invitation to Brenda's birthday party, and I resolved to grasp the nettle, seize the day, and let the world know how I felt. And that, basically, is how I came to have Megan's name tattooed on my arm.
0: Right.
10: But anyway, that's enough about me and my tattoo. Let's talk about yours. So are you a big fan of the two Ronnies, then?
11: And do you know what happened next, children? That's right. Everybody lived happily ever after. So, who wants to hear another one of Auntie Claire's case reports?
12: Oh, this is a disaster. I might as well cut my losses and stuff the wee beasties full of cake and send them packing. I so wanted it to be special.
2: Oh, don't give up yet. Irene's got kids. Maybe she'll know what to do. I'll go and fetch her. She's still underneath the kitchen table.
12: Oh, forget it. Things couldn't get any worse. Oh, no, I spoke too soon. Here comes Ray with a face like a slapped backside.
2: What's up, Ray?
0: My romantic hopes, Claire. Up in smoke.
12: But I thought you and Gordon were hitting it off. Everyone was saying what a handsome couple you made.
0: Look, Megan, I think it's very important you go and talk to your friend Gordon. I think he wants to marry you.
12: What?
0: He isn't gay.
12: No. I can't marry Gordon. I don't love him. Oh, I'm just going to have to break his heart before we cut the cake. Wish me luck.
2: Oh, Ray, you don't know anything about entertaining children, do you?
0: No, I would not. Now, if you'll excuse me, I shall be finding the nearest pub and taking comfort in a skinful of alcohol. You can change how you look, Claire, but you can't change what you are. And I am one of life's losers. Goodbye.
2: Ray, stop. Can you walk back here?
0: What?
2: The children, Ray. The children just love your squeaky trousers.
0: My trousers squeak.
12: Hello, Gordon.
10: Megan.
12: Are those flowers for me?
10: I suppose so.
12: Gordon,
10: Megan.
12: Oh, please, Gordon, let me speak first. I know why you're here, and I'm incredibly flattered. Truly, I am. I just want to say that you are the kindest, sweetest, most generous man I've ever known.
10: Here comes the big but.
7: Has Ray shown up?
10: No, I mean...
7: Oh, sorry, right, yes, I'm with you. Where was I?
10: Most generous man.
7: Oh, yeah, all that stuff. And one day, you will make a wonderful husband for a very lucky woman, but it won't be me. I'm not in love with you, Gordon, I'm sorry, I won't marry you.
10: Okay, no probs.
7: What do you mean, no probs?
10: It isn't a problem, that's fine. By the way, Mrs. McCready in the Invernookie post office, she sends her regards.
7: Well, hang on, Gordon, isn't it polite just to be a tiny weeny bit heartbroken?
10: Oh, I'm sorry, I don't mean to be rude. Honestly, cross my heart, hope to die. I mean, 20 minutes ago I would have been annihilated. But I was sitting here, I was waiting for you to show up, and I met this fabulous woman. I'd never seen anything like her.
13: I saw a mouse. Where? There on the stair. Where on the stair? Right there. A little mouse with clogs on. There, I declare. Going clip-clippity-clop on the stair. Right there! Oh, thank you. Oh, thank you. Thank you.
7: Ray, you're a natural.
13: Blair, I love it. Performing, being appreciated. The crowd crying out for more. Oh, do you think it's like this for Madonna?
11: Sure it is.
13: Well, if you'll excuse me, my audience.
11: Of course.
1: Helen, would you mind telling me, am I leaning up against a wall or have I fallen over?
14: Irene, have you seen my shoe? I can't find my shoe anywhere.
15: There she is, Simon. There's Helen. Come on, mate. England expects. Strike while the iron's hot. Chocks away. What are you waiting for?
3: Actually, Brian, I was waiting for her to stop being sick.
15: She stopped. Off you go.
3: Hello, Helen.
14: Simon, what are you doing here?
3: Oh, you know, just stopped by. No, that's not strictly accurate. I think perhaps it's time to stop dealing in lies of every kind and tell the truth. I came here to see you. You're looking... well, pissed, actually, since we're telling the truth. But you look pretty good on it.
14: Thank you. You look terrible.
3: I feel terrible. Helen, I'm not here to ask you to forgive me. I wouldn't insult you. How I behaved was reprehensible. But you must believe me when I say that I have regretted my stupidity every day since you left. I suppose the reason I'm here is to say...
10: Sorry, pet. I can't find your shoe anywhere. Still, you'll not be needing it for what we'll be doing, eh?
14: Simon, this is...
10: Gordon.
14: Gordon. Gordon, that's Simon.
10: What? I hate to hurry you, Helen, but I've booked a hotel room by the hour.
14: Well, it's nice to see you, Simon.
3: You too?
13: Oh, no, not I. I will survive. As long as I know how to love. I know I'll stay alive. I've got all my life to live. I've got all my love to give. And I'll survive. I will survive. I will survive. Thank you. Thank you. And here's another personal favourite of mine from the very wonderful Miss Barbara Streisand. Feeling.
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28: 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Straightforward. Plain sailing. In other words, a life of bliss. Being the biography of a bachelor with Diana Churchill, Colin Gordon, Eleanor Summerfield, Gladys Young, Carlton Hobbs, Barry K. Barnes, Sarah Lawson, Gladys Henson, Carol Allen, and Percy Edwards. A final episode closing a chapter in the life of that shy young man, David Alexander Bliss, better known to us as George Cole. Bliss, that's my life now.
29: In other words, Maxine.
28: In a word,
29: bless your heart. I expect you'll soon be getting engaged. Or is that too much to expect?
28: Well, I expect so.
29: What, that you'll soon be engaged?
28: No, that it's too much to expect.
29: Look, David. Careful, this is a dangerous period for you.
28: Dangerous?
29: Romantically speaking, judging by your past record. And believe me, record's the word.
28: Is it?
29: Oh, definitely. Highly topical, too. What with all this talk of 4-minute miles and the fastest man on 2 legs.
28: Oh, what on earth has that got to do with me?
29: And the slowest man with 2 arms.
28: I say, steady on.
29: I say the reverse. Get cracking, I say. Make hay while the sun shines. How long have you known Maxine?
28: Oh, quite a time, huh?
29: And you're obviously in a position to make hay, knowing you.
28: Meaning?
29: You let the grass grow under your feet.
28: Tony.
29: Oh, I'm sorry. But the fact remains you still haven't proposed to her.
28: Well, not yet, no.
29: Then the danger's still there. That's another record you've held in the past.
28: What?
29: The slowest man on 1 knee. Safe enough with your other girlfriends, perhaps, but not this time. Maxine's a different proposition altogether.
28: In what way?
29: In what way? If you haven't noticed, I don't suppose it matters.
28: Well, I've noticed you're more attractive.
29: Oh, yeah.
28: Well, that's obvious to anyone.
29: Anyone and everyone. And they'd all be interested. Now, do you see what I mean?
28: Danger. Other men at work.
29: Yes, precisely. Believe me, if you don't want to lose her, you will have to shape a lot better than you did with the rest.
28: Well, I've noticed that, too.
29: What?
28: Better shape.
29: Oh, good. You're absolutely right, though. Wonderful figure.
28: Well, that speaks for itself.
29: Eloquently, and I never miss a word.
28: Oh, I say.
29: Heaven's sakes, you know what I say. Now, before it's too late, a girl like that can afford to pick and choose.
28: Well, that's true enough. And yet she has to make the mistake of choosing me. Honestly, I'll never know why.
29: Oh, it's not all that surprising, surely.
28: Isn't it?
29: Good heavens, no.
28: Oh, I go.
29: Nobody's infallible.
28: True again.
29: Get cracking, I say.
28: Before she finds out.
29: Mm.
28: All right, I'll bear it in mind.
29: When are you seeing her? Later on this evening?
28: No, not till tomorrow.
29: I'll admit it. I envy you. No doubt about it, they're the best days of your life.
28: Courting days?
29: Mm.
28: They certainly were for you and Anne.
29: Indeed they were. How do you know?
0: Well, you told me.
1: Told you? How you first met. Remember? Springtime in the park.
0: Park bench.
1: Swans on the lake. Mm. And jolly romantic it was. I envy you.
0: Me?
1: A lot. Your turn of phrase, your fluency. Mm. Exactly the right phrase at the right moment. In fact, your, well,
0: gift of the gab.
1: I wouldn't say that, but it only goes to show.
0: Show?
1: Exactly the right phrase at the right moment.
0: But I haven't got myself adjusted to it yet.
1: To what?
0: You, since Maxine. Quite staggering.
1: Well, so was your first meeting with Anne. Quite impressive.
0: Oh,
1: well, it's true, honestly. It's a good many months since you told me, so I must have been impressed to remember. And I do. Every detail. Every word you said to her.
0: Such as?
1: Music in your heart. Heard melodies are sweet, but those unheard are sweeter.
0: Forever wilt thou love, and she be fair.
1: Mm.
0: Still, I can't take all the credit. Keats had a hand in that.
1: Yes, but choosing that moment to quote him, that was a stroke of genius. then there was that rather subtle reference to the swans, remember?
0: Mm. So graceful, so beautiful, yet a little unfriendly.
1: Oh, wonderful.
0: Oh, my dear chap.
1: So it was, and so it went on. It's just as true of you today.
0: Well, I doubt if Anna agreed.
1: Well, not romantically, perhaps. But you still go on.
0: Yes, well, I'll get used to it in time.
1: Seriously, though, I'm just no good at that sort of thing. What is it they call it? The language of love?
0: The universal language.
1: I must have come from another planet.
0: That might explain a lot.
1: I can never explain anything.
0: What's the matter with you? Feeling sorry for yourself?
1: Oh, quite the reverse. It's just a fact. You can't imagine how shyness complicates things.
0: Are you sure you're not feeling sorry for yourself?
1: Well, hardly. Not while Maxine's around. I may not speak the language, but I can still read the signs.
0: Then I can't think what you're worrying about.
1: I'm not. I'm merely saying it's...
2: There you are. Oh. In you go.
1: Oh. What's the matter, then? Did I need to ask for more?
2: Anna, darling.
1: Oh, dear.
2: I'm sorry I didn't appear before, but I was bedding the children down. Oh, David, before I forget, let me see. Now, where did I put it? Oh, yes, here we are. I rescued this from Carol.
1: What? Oh, that old exercise book.
2: Where did you find it?
1: Well, I came across it the other day when I was sorting through my things.
2: David Alexander Blitz, Upper Fifth, English Essay.
0: Good gracious. I see.
2: Yes, of course. When would you like to have supper, darling?
0: I'm ready now.
2: Pity. You're way ahead of supper. I've got it in the oven, but it won't be done yet. How about you, Poppy? Like to share our humble repast?
1: Oh, love to. Be it ever so humble.
2: It be. Well, what have you been talking about?
0: Oh, shyness and the frustrations thereof.
1: Yes, and I can tell you there are plenty thereof. Especially when you
0: have the soul of a poet.
1: The right phrase at the right moment. And when you're shy at the same time, it's like...
2: Having a tin of sardines without the key.
1: You too. I always know what I want to say, of course, but the trouble is putting it into words.
2: It's the same as sardines. Try to get them out and you get yourself in a horrible mess.
1: Well, that's me, in a tin.
0: No, seriously, though, how man first discovered fire is a matter for history. This is the story of...
2: What are you talking about?
0: This essay of David's, entitled The Fire.
2: Oh, do it. That's if you don't mind, Poppy.
1: Not a bit. She'll be rather funny.
0: How man first discovered fire is a matter for history. This is the story of how one man rediscovered fire. The night was dark and bleak. The man was lost. No stranger to the moors, and often abroad at night, he had experienced all the changing moods, the spiteful driving rain, the insidious world-swallowing mist. But this night was somehow different. Strangely silent. As silent as death.
1: Oh, gosh. Listen to Psyche.
2: I know just how she feels. It's enough to make anybody miserable. Sorry. Go on.
0: Silent as death. The man was lost in the silence, lost and strangely afraid. Suddenly, a shape loomed up out of the blackness. He reeled back, stumbled, fell, lay where he had fallen, silent with fear. There was scarcely a tree on this stretch of the moor.
1: Well, that's enough to make any dog feel miserable.
0: Do you want me to go on or not?
1: Oh, yes.
2: Please.
0: On this stretch of the moors. And the one he had so nearly stumbled into was scarcely worthy of the name. Stunted, leafless, a ghost of a tree.
29: No, not a real one, just a story.
0: And odd as it may seem, they were linked by a common bond, man and tree.
29: Oh, thank you. No. Psyche. Carry on. All silence.
0: Both defeated by the desolation of the moors. Feverishly, he searched through his pockets. An empty cigarette packet, an envelope, another. Then, with feverish desperation, snapped off a handful of the sapless, lifeless twigs. A match flared in the darkness. The fire crackled into life. Color came back into the world. He collected more wood and piled it on.
1: Oh, gosh, so did I. Thick.
2: Oh, David, I want to...
0: Would you rather I stopped?
1: Sorry?
0: The fire blazed furiously. The man stared, fascinated. Fear was driven back into the shadows and the dance of the flames was echoed in his heart. How often, he mused to himself, have I said, what a beautiful fire. But only now is it really true. This is really beautiful. Beautifully reassuring as an old friend. A warm, all-embracing friendliness. Comforting, comfortable. He even liked the crackling. Oh, yes, that's even to me. Yes. The circle of light widened, and in this new light, the surroundings were suddenly familiar. The man was no longer lost. The night was still dark and bleak, the moors still desolate, but the man was back at his own fireside. What a beautiful world, he thought to himself. A world rediscovered.
2: David, that was wonderful.
0: Hot stuff in every sense.
1: Oh, you really think so?
0: Really?
2: You're really very clever. That's what I think.
1: Well, you'll be telling me you can read, Max. All right. Well, it's jolly flattering.
2: How old were you when you wrote it, do you remember?
1: 14, I suppose.
2: Good gracious, you must have been awfully clever for your age.
0: Very advanced. What happened to you?
1: Happened?
0: You were left behind a bit, weren't you? Sorry.
2: Seriously, I couldn't be more impressed.
0: Nor could I. And yet you have the effrontery to say you find it difficult to play Romeo to Maxine's Juliet. Why, good heavens, twist it round a bit and you could use the essay.
1: I could?
0: Well, of course you could. Every word of it. Except crackling, of course.
1: No, I certainly couldn't use that.
0: Not to her face, certainly.
1: How do you mean?
0: It's obvious.
2: She might disapprove.
1: Well, I don't see how it could possibly apply.
0: You don't?
1: Well, no, you don't talk about crackling faces.
0: No, you talk about lovely crackling.
1: Yeah, I'm playing Romeo, not Bacon.
2: Oh.
0: Come now, David, old boy, you can't be that naive. Lovely girls, lovely bits of stuff.
2: It's high time I disapprove.
0: Oh, I'm sorry. Just forget it.
1: Yeah, yes, all right, but what about the rest of the stuff? How can I use that?
0: Oh, you're going to take nothing to it. She's the most beautiful girl you've seen.
2: The most beautiful personality.
1: Warm, friendly.
0: Ah, at last.
1: Let's go on, shall we? So that I really get into the swing of it. Let me think. What else is there?
0: She lit a flame in your heart.
1: Oh, gosh, yes. That's jolly good.
0: The moment you saw her, your heart danced.
1: Oh, gosh, says that.
0: And ever since, you've seen the world in a new light.
1: I say, I'll never remember them all. World in a new light.
2: A wonderful new light. That reminds me, I must go and turn Carol's... Oh, hello, that's the front door. Who else can that be? Maxine.
1: Maxine?
2: She rang earlier on. I'm terribly sorry, but I completely forgot.
1: Oh, I'm sorry.
2: I'll go and let her in while you tidy yourself up.
1: Oh, what did she say on the phone?
2: That she has to be up here, so she'd pop round with your curtains.
0: Curtains?
1: Oh, she's making me some for the flat, remember?
0: Oh, yes. Now, look, David, old chap, I'm not awfully sure about...
1: About what?
0: Well, that essay idea.
1: Oh, dear, why?
0: I think it's terrific myself. Well, if you really feel that, you're probably right.
1: Only probably?
0: No, definitely. The new light in your eyes. So fire away.
1: Oh, I will, too. I only hope I...
4: Oh,
1: hello
4: there.
0: Hello, Maxine.
1: Hello, darling.
4: You will excuse me, won't you? But I must go and cope with Carol.
2: Yes, of course.
0: And I'd better come and kiss her good night. Perhaps Maxine would like to show you, David. Back in a second.
1: All right. Would you?
4: Not unless you would. Oh, but then I'm forgetting you don't drink. No, thank you. I don't really want one. There, look, your curtains.
29: Oh, that's jolly nice of you, Julia. They'll make all the difference, you know.
4: Julia?
29: To my room. Oh, dear, excellent. They'll brighten the flat up no end. Jolly grateful.
4: Well, I'm glad to be of help.
29: I'm glad you're here. Let's sit down, shall we?
4: Well, I can't stay long.
29: Oh, it won't take long. It won't take too long to sit down.
4: Well, no, I suppose not. Well, there we are, then.
29: And here we are. You're the most beautiful girl I've ever seen.
4: Why suddenly?
29: Why, it is not sudden. I've always thought that.
4: I'm flattered.
29: Yes, and that's only the first. It's the first time we met, I thought it. And you are much lovelier.
4: Than I was?
29: No, than all my other cracklings.
4: All
29: my other old girls. All the other dancing girls. Yep. All the flaming others. Oh. I've scored about six misses in a row.
4: Have another shot.
29: Well, there's just no comparison. You're a really hot bit of stuff.
4: David!
29: No, I didn't mean that, and I'm not going to let it beat me.
4: It's beaten me.
29: I'll reload. I've never met anybody even vaguely like you.
4: I echo that.
29: No, but honestly, the moment you came into my world, you had me absolutely blazing. I made my world.
4: If I didn't know otherwise, I'd say it was a sherry talk.
29: No, look, please, you must try and understand. I felt the same the moment I saw you, and I've been loaded ever since.
4: Then I was right.
29: No, I was wrong. I meant I'd never been so lit.
4: That's what I meant. It is the sherry.
29: No, it isn't, you know. It's the fire.
4: It's too hot for you?
29: No, the fire in my heart. Fired by your personality. They're the most wonderful I've ever known.
4: Oh, gracious, really?
29: They're the friendliest of girls and the hottest. Oh, for goodness sake.
4: Look, David, darling David, for the first time since I've known you, I'm completely defeated, completely and utterly. And I really must go.
29: Must you?
4: Well, yes. Mummy's got some friends coming in, and I promised safely I'd be there.
29: Oh, well, that's that.
4: Oh, no. No, we can't leave it like that. I know. Could you drive me home?
29: Naturally.
4: Then you can explain on the way.
29: Oh, I won't even try. And then it wouldn't be any use.
4: I'm sure it would.
29: No, not the slightest. You don't know what it's like to be me.
4: What is it like?
29: Having a tin of sardines without the key.
4: Did you remember to lock the car, darling?
29: Yes. Why?
4: It's rather a lonely road, and cars do get stolen. We needn't walk up the drive. You go this way, through the wood. It's a lovely night.
29: Yes, very. What was the point of it, actually?
4: But leaving it there and walking up?
29: Yes.
4: Well, it's better that way. I'm sure you'd find Mummy's friends awfully dull.
29: Oh, I see what you mean. If your mother saw the car...
4: She'd ask you in.
29: Well, I suppose it is better, then.
4: I know exactly what you're thinking, but I don't want you to meet her friends, but I'm afraid you might let me down.
29: No, I'm not thinking anything of the sort. Are you?
4: Okay. Darling, I love you.
29: You do?
4: Of course I do.
29: Oh, gosh.
4: You love me.
29: Oh, good gracious. What do you think I've been trying to say all evening?
4: All that. Just to say you love me.
29: I wanted to say so much more than that. I wanted to...
4: Play Romeo to my Juliet.
29: Yes, and with the inevitable result. I fall straight off the balcony.
4: Was it all that important?
29: Oh, not important, no, but a bit frustrating.
4: Well, if you really want to, well, to be romantic, I'm sure you could.
29: Never.
4: I'll prove it to you. Relax completely. Take deep breaths.
29: Why?
4: I don't really know, but I believe it's a good thing to do.
29: All right, then.
4: Careful, not too heavy. Sounds like passion.
29: Oh, dear. Nothing? Sorry.
4: Only teasing. Have a few more for good measure. Relax now.
3: Well, as much as I'll ever be.
4: Right. Look around. Now then, what do you see?
3: See? What do I see?
4: Try the sky first.
3: Oh, yes, all right, I know. The moon. Rather lovely moon, actually.
4: And the stars, too. They're all so clear tonight.
3: Yes, I know. They look exactly like,
4: Like what?
3: Sparkling diamonds scattered over a velvet cloth.
4: Beautiful.
3: Yes, they are. But not as beautiful as you.
4: No?
3: No, not by half.
4: I love you.
3: I love you.
4: There you are, you see? You've done it!
3: Good gracious, I have. I say, that's wonderful. Yeah, let's go back over it again while I still remember.
4: Well, if you must.
3: What do I see?
4: The moon.
3: Rather lovely, too.
4: A lovely half moon.
3: Yes, it is. But believe me, you're not half as lovely. Half a moon.
4: Well, once through is enough at first. Besides, I must go in. Good night, darling.
3: Good night, darling. Maxine. Honestly, I'm not a bit frustrated now.
4: Well, it's just as well.
3: not the slightest. Do you know what it's like to be me now?
4: A tin of sardines with the key.
3: Good gracious, we're both learning.
5: Gone to propose to her?
2: About an hour ago. Just for the success of yesterday evening.
5: Yesterday evening?
2: He took Maxine home in the car, remember?
5: Yes, but then what?
2: He only came in for a second. He was in such a hurry, he didn't have time to explain.
5: No, you'd need all evening for that.
2: He came round to leave Psyche, burbled something about playing a balcony scene in the middle of a wood, and then he was off again.
5: Off to buy the ring and down to pop the question.
2: Yes.
5: Good for him. Yes, and so is she. Very good for him.
2: Yes.
5: You don't sound sure.
2: It may sound silly, but it will, virtually.
5: You might as well tell her now.
2: I suppose I'm just being sentimental, but last week when Penny suddenly arrived on the scene...
5: Penny? Oh, Penny Gay.
2: I started thinking.
5: Thinking what?
2: But I've always thought in a way that...
5: Penny and David? Well, I've always fancied Maxine myself. For David, that is.
2: I like her, too.
5: But you fancy Penny. Still, let's face it, the real question is, who does David fancy?
2: And the answer's Maxine. Mm. So there we are. All we've got to do is wait for our answer. Mm.
5: That'd be him now.
2: Hello, David?
6: This is Vale Hospital.
2: Vale?
6: Mr. Nolan speaking. Miss Anne Fellows.
2: Yes?
6: I'm afraid I've got some rather bad news for you.
2: My brother?
6: David Bliss?
2: Yes?
6: I'm afraid he's had a nasty fall and broken his leg.
2: Oh, no.
6: Quite a simple break, and he seems very cheerful, but I thought you'd probably want to come and see him.
2: Yes, straight away. Thank you for ringing.
5: David?
2: In hospital with a broken leg.
5: Oh, dear, what rotten luck.
2: Everything happens to David.
5: Just when his life's ordered.
2: Ordered?
5: Uncomplicated, straightforward, plain sailing, and now this. Poor old lad.
2: Poor David.
5: Poor old lad.

0: No visitors this evening?
1: Not so far.
0: Of course, your sister and her husband were here last night, weren't they?
1: Yes, but they said they'd come again tonight.
0: Time's getting on. Still, never mind. You'll soon be up and about again. How's the leg feeling?
1: Quite comfortable, thank you, sister.
0: Oh, good. As soon as the swelling's gone down, you...
2: Hello, David, old boy.
0: Oh, hello, Johnny.
2: Hello. Sorry we're a bit late.
3: On purpose, actually.
4: We thought they were rather strict about too many visitors.
1: Well, I haven't had one.
3: No?
4: Haven't?
1: Not one. We're not counting you.
3: But Maxine said she was coming, didn't she?
4: Yes, so did Mother and Father. I even rang your secretary this morning. What's her name?
1: Jennifer.
3: But everybody was coming.
1: Oh, perhaps they've fallen down and broken their legs.
3: Bless your heart, that's a spirit. Oh, brought your magazine.
1: Oh, jolly nice.
4: We thought everybody else would be bringing your grapes, so... What am I saying?
5: Hello, David.
0: Hello.
5: Hello,
0: Mother.
1: Oh, where's Father, Mother?
5: Just outside in the corridor. You saw Anne and Tony were here, and they're rather strict about visitors sometimes. Oh, I've brought a few magazines.
1: No, jolly nice.
5: I had a feeling everybody else would be
1: bringing
5: you grapes.
3: Here, Mother, you have a chat.
5: Oh, thank you, dear.
3: I'll go and have a chat with Father.
5: How's the leg feeling?
1: Oh, quite comfortable, actually.
5: Oh, good. Your father's longing to air his knowledge. He knows everything there is to know about broken bones.
1: Gosh, does he?
5: No.
1: Well, then I don't understand.
5: Well, you remember years ago when he was thrown off his horse?
4: Oh, yes, he broke his arm.
5: He's been an expert ever since. And if he'd gone on riding, he would have been too.
4: Time's getting short. I think I'd better go and fetch Father.
5: Yes, all right.
1: Well, I'd forgotten Father was a horseman.
5: He wasn't. That's the whole point. That's the last thing he was. That's why he was thrown.
1: Well, I say, that's a bit hard.
5: But true. It was the quietest horse in the stable, but even a horse has its pride.
1: Oh, so has Father.
5: That's why he gave it up, in disgust.
6: Hello there, David, my boy.
1: Oh, hello, Father.
6: How's it feeling?
1: Oh, quite comfortable, actually.
6: Simple fracture like that'll soon mend. I know a thing or two about these things, you know.
1: Yeah, yes. So Mother was telling me. I'd completely forgotten myself.
6: Forgotten what?
1: That your horse had given you up in disgust. Yeah, that you'd given yourself up in disgust. Yeah, that the horse had thrown you up.
6: Must be coming into the straight soon.
1: No, so that you were thrown off your horse and broke your pride.
6: Oh. I was obviously wrong.
1: No, broke your arm. Sorry.
6: Don't be silly. I'm only pulling your leg. The other one, of course.
7: Hello, David.
1: Jennifer. Oh, jolly nice of you to come and see me. Oh, my mother and father, Jennifer Cartwright.
6: Well, how do you do?
1: Jennifer's my invaluable secretary.
7: Jolly well am now.
1: How have things gone today?
7: At the office, all fine.
1: No major snacks?
7: Well, of course not. You're in hospital. I'm joking. Oh, that reminds me. The major snag came in this morning.
1: Who?
7: His nibs. He was quite upset when I told him the news.
1: Oh, good. Upset about me?
7: Yeah, secretly, he's rather fond of... Go ahead, look.
1: What?
7: The major snag himself just coming in.
1: Good gracious, there it is.
8: Hello, Blick.
1: Oh, hello, sir. Oh, my mother and father, Major Snag. Here, Major Hood. Mr. Hood.
8: How do you do? How do you do?
5: Well, I think we'd better be going, David.
1: No,
5: well,
1: bye, right, Mother. David, my boy. Thank you for coming to see me.
6: See you again, too. Yep.
5: Goodbye, dear.
1: Goodbye, Mother.
8: Major Snag, eh?
4: I think perhaps I'd better be going. Oh, magazine. And you, everybody else, will be bringing grapes. Goodbye, David. Bye, sir. Bye.
8: Major Snag, eh?
1: I can explain that.
8: No, don't bother. I can work it out for myself. But you might explain how this happened.
1: My leg?
8: Yes. What did you do? Fall down a flight of steps?
1: One step.
8: One?
1: Small step. I came dashing out of the jeweler's.
8: Jeweler's?
1: I'd just been in to buy the engagement ring. Now, I slipped, my leg folded up under me, and here I am.
8: Oh, dear, what rotten luck. It's a real twist of fate.
1: Yes, a real twist of fate.
8: Oh, sorry, I didn't mean that as a joke. But you do seem
7: sorry, but this isn't time, David.
8: Oh, right.
1: Uh-huh. And that's another twist.
8: Well, they've got to stick to the rules.
1: No, I was thinking about Maxine. She was supposed to be coming to see me.
9: Hello, David. Oh, darling, everything's happened to me. Well, that's a fact of thing to say to you, I must say.
1: Oh, Maxine Avery, Major Snag.
8: Good. Hello and goodbye. Goodbye, David. I'll see you again soon.
9: That good gracious, you wasn't Harry.
1: Yeah, and so am I. Look, darling, I've only got a moment.
9: Oh, hello. You're a fine one. You are.
1: Oh, Maxine Avery, Mrs. Griffin.
9: How do you do? I brought you some chocolate.
1: Oh, jolly nice one.
9: Well, you get so tired of grapes.
1: Look, Mrs. Griffin, I know this will sound awfully rude, but could you possibly...
9: Sorry, I have to ask you to go. It's past time.
1: Oh, dear.
9: Oh, well, cheerio, then. See you soon.
4: Goodbye, darling. Oh, David.
10: Yes?
4: Great. Bye, darling. I love you.
10: Goodbye. Honestly, no wonder I get everything twisted up. It's the only way I can get my own back on fate. Still, that's fate.
11: That was A Life of Bliss. The artists taking part were David Bliss, George Cole, Anne Fellows, Dinah Churchill, Tony Fellows, Colin Gordon, Psyche the dog, Percy Edwards, with Eleanor Summerfield as Jennifer Cartwright and Sarah Lawson as Maxine Avery. Mrs. Bliss, Gladys Young, Mr. Bliss, Carlton Hobb. Mrs. Griffin, Gladys Henson, a nurse, Carol Allen, Mr. Hood, Barry K. Barnes. This recorded program was written by Geoffrey Harrison and produced by Leslie Bridgman.
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0: On your last trip, did you discover what the Earth people eat? 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They peel them with their metal knives. Boil them for 20 of their minutes. Then they smash them all to bits.
1: They are clearly a most primitive people.

0: 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It's a new kind of cat food. Moist. It's good for you. Like it?
1: New Cupboard Love. What the well-cared-for cat has for dinner.
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0: Hello, I'm John Hagley. Sat in London here with me, Rejoice, the People's Choice Jackdee, and an audience who got in free. It's the BBC, it's Chain Reaction, and Two Young People's Interaction. I was done a week or go by Jupiter's. He thrilled me so. Very skilled, a lovely flow. And now with Jack, I get my go. We'll chat for half an hour or so. It's inexpensive radio. So, let me introduce my guest. Wandsworth, where he has his nest. He's smart of suit and also jest. His new balloon is filled with zest. He knows which beer he likes the best. He's given us the best of glee. Now give it back, please, for Jack D.
1: Thank you. I've never had a poem written about me, so I feel very flattered already. Thank you.
0: I've got another one.
1: Yeah. I'm sure.
0: So anyway, your name, right? So you became Jacques in your French lesson.
1: Yeah, when I was about eight, I was at a school where the French teacher liked to call everyone by a French equivalent of their name. So Peter would be Pierre, for instance. My Christian name is James, and instead of calling me Jims, which would be James in a French accent, his, for him, was the equivalent, was Jacques, spelt with a Q, which rather pretentiously I continued for about a month or so, age eight, until I realised that that probably wasn't the way to go. But Jack stuck, yeah.
0: And you went to France for some period?
1: I did. I failed my A-levels very badly. Just failed them. You can't fail them any worse than failing them, but I did. And I rang my parents when I got my results. And my dad said, how did your results go? And I said, well, to be honest, I've failed everything, you know. And he said, right. And I said, Dad, I don't know what to do next. And he said, well, if I were you, I'd have some breakfast. That was all he said. And then he said, you know, he said, look, you've made it hard for yourself, but it's not impossible. The door is just going to be a bit heavier to open. And after that, he sent me to France to live. He just said, look, go off and do your thing. In a way, it was kind of like a gap year that people have now, except it wasn't really a gap. It was just wide open because there was nothing at the end of it.
0: And how's your French?
1: Well, you know, I would, if I was corny, I'd answer that in French. But it was, it's not bad. It's reverted to sort of just above O-level French. When I was living out there, it was good. I could speak fluent French. My problem was that I actually couldn't understand it when it was spoken back to me. I had enough of a talent for mimicry to be able to speak French in a very convincing accent, so that everyone out there, all the French people, assumed I was French and spoke to me, you know, in the way that they would speak to any other French person, and then realized that I was obviously not very clever, or I was obviously just a very dim Frenchman. But it worked to my advantage later on when I was working in a French restaurant where all the staff were French, and I got away with being French to the customers, who thought that was marvellous because they were English and always French waiter. They were drinking all this wonderful experience they were having of being given authentic French food by an authentic fraud. Which is what it was.
0: But that was sort of after school, and I just want to... Now, where was it that you were made to stand in a corner until you cheered up? Which I think is marvellous is that you've actually shown how to make a living out of...

0: which I think
1: is marvellous is that you've actually shown how to make a living out of not cheering up. And where was that?
2: That was at a prep school, actually, in Winchester called Pilgrims. And I went there for a few years and had a pretty horrible and unhappy time there. And that was where I discovered, really, that just my face would get me into trouble. But not through any bad behaviour, but because some teachers just hated the look of my face.
1: The guy who said to you, who made a little joke out of your name at the school, D by name?
2: D by nature, yeah.
1: I mean, you must have sort of liked the comedy of that, although it was painful. Or was it painful? Did you think, oh, that's quite funny, actually?
2: No, when you're nine, you don't. No. you don't think, good one, sir. You stand on your chair crying.
1: And the head teacher gave you a dressing down in front of the school?
2: He did, yeah, he did. I mean, it was, I was always sort of caught between two worlds in terms of school, because I'd gone to this prep school, which was quite a smart school, where all the kids were destined to go off to all the best public schools. And I was going to be sent off to the state school in Winchester, which in a rather plummy little prep school, as you can imagine. It was all going to Romsey Road, it was called. You know, you'll be up at Romsey Road with all the yobbos. And when all my friends got into Eton and Winchester College and Harrow, and I was going off to Romsey Road, that caused friction. But the headmaster took it upon himself to humiliate me in front of the school, because I'd done this terrible thing where we were all ragging around, as you do when you're about 12, just outside a classroom, and my head got bashed against the fire alarm and it went off, and so everyone followed the fire drill. It all went out in front of the school, and I legged it to the headmaster's study to say, it's not a real fire, I've set it off by accident. And I was stopped by the headmaster's wife, actually. And I explained to her, and she said, it's too late for that. The fire brigade have been called. And so I was, we're all in front of the school, and, you know, four or five fire engines turned up. And I was made to stand on my own in front of the entire school and explain to the head fireman, who, you know, to be honest, even then I could see that the head fireman was going, poor bugger, you know. And he was nice to me. He was about the only person that whole day who was said, you know, he had to say, well, you do understand it's, you know, but never mind, these things happen and da-di-da. And then when the fire brigade had gone, I thought, oh, well, that's that then. You know? And then the headmaster took it upon himself to address the entire school about this child's deep inadequacies and how he wasn't going to go to a proper school. And that sort of left me with a tremble in my lower lip, you can imagine. But thank you. But I was really lucky, and I got into a sixth form college in Winchester called Peter Simmons. And there, it was like a convalescence, really, from the last 10 years, because I felt I was, you know, able to be an individual. And I really loved it there, and I got into the drama there.
1: Out of the dramatic stuff that you did then, what do you think has stood you in any stead subsequently in what you've done?
2: Well, perhaps at that stage, what I learnt from it more than anything was just that, you know, on stage is where I feel a different level of being alert and creative and, if you like, alive, really.
1: And yet, you went away from it for quite a period.
2: For a long time. One of the reasons was that I decided that I was going to go to drama school. That's what I wanted to do. Well, I told my mum this, and she said, look, it's okay, but you've got to get a trade. And in a way, that kind of diverted me for a bit. It stopped me kind of applying for drama school at the time. But also, again, the A-levels had gone disastrously wrong, so I wasn't ready to apply. And the French thing happened. I went to France, came back and got into catering. And I took that much more seriously. I mean, in fact, I did that because I was bearing in mind what my mum had said. You know, you need a trade. And I thought, well, if I can be a waiter, then you can always work, always earn a living when you're not. You think like this as a kid, you know. When I'm not actually in a film, I'll be a waiter, and that'll be great, you know. And that's really what I did. But the trouble is, I took the waiting thing much too seriously, and I got into it.
1: But you still were looking for the theatre in your environment, weren't you?
2: Very much so. In fact, I think it found me, if I can say it that way. Eventually, the theatrical aspect of that lifestyle, and it is hugely a theatrical aspect, with a very much a kind of backstage feel to it, and then you're out stage and you're doing a thing. And I think that that's what appealed to me. I liked it. I liked the fact that there were two sides to that life.
1: You said that you thought

0: coming to comedy late in life stood you in good stead, having experienced all that other stuff?
1: Well, for me it has, yeah. I don't think I would have stuck at comedy if I hadn't actually come to it kind of on my hands and knees, absolutely so needing to get on stage without knowing that that's what the problem was, to the extent that, I mean, all through that last 2 or 3 years of working in restaurants in Covent Garden, and I was surrounded by amazing people who were at RADA and they had a band, or they were already working as actors, or they were artists, but keeping their income going with working in bars and restaurants. And they were always saying to me, and what do you do, Jack? What's your thing? And I would say, I don't do anything. I work here. What's the matter with you? And they would say, but you've got to do this on stage. You can't be just like this all your life with us in the kitchen. You know, you must get on stage. And it was literally that just pushed me in that direction. And I found the Comedy Store, and I realized that you can get on stage if you hang around long enough, when practically after the audience are gone, they'll put you on. And that's...
0: Did it go well?
1: Well, it didn't go well in terms of, you wouldn't judge it as a good gig, obviously. The thing I remember, really, the first thing you learn when you walk on stage, especially a stage like that where everything is very, very close to you, the audience are 2-3 feet away from you, aren't they? It's spitting distance. Literally. And and the lights are very, very close to you on the ceiling. And I just remember walking up and being dazzled by the lights and speaking through the microphone, and my voice came booming around, and it took me a moment or two to even adjust to that, while the few people left in the audience kind of shuffled in their seat awkwardly, just expecting me to totally humiliate myself. But I did say something that got a ripple of a laugh, and enough for me to think the audience thought that was funny. And as soon as I did that, that was it. It was like the missing link. It was something I've been looking for all those years, where I've been messing around. Shall I do this? Shall I try that? And it just connected with something that I'd always known about myself at school, which is I loved to make people laugh.
0: But I find it strange that it then went what you felt was very badly. And you thought you were going to give it up.
1: Yeah, I did. It was frustration. I think I was expecting too much of myself too soon. And I wrote feverishly to come up with gags, and really blindly as well, not having a clue. It was funny. I find it funny, but will the audience find it funny? And at that stage, 70% of it, no, they don't find it funny, because you haven't connected these things, and that's why they won't get the gag. And so you go on, and it's trial and error, and you try these gags, and the audience look at you, and you thought it was okay, and you go back and think about it, and it takes months. And then I started to write quite good gags, I thought, but they were only laughing at the gags. That was what bothered me, always. And I used to think, I'm gonna give up. You know, if they're not laughing at me, if they're not laughing at the stuff between the gags, I'm not being a comedian. I'm just writing gags and telling them, and they're laughing, and that's not what I want to be in it for.
0: But do you think you hadn't discovered a persona?
1: I think what it was is that I was sort of denying my voice, which is another way of saying exactly that, and I think I was trying too hard. And one of the reasons I think I know that is that, having decided to stop doing the stand-up, and I said to a friend, I'm giving up. And he said, why? It's going well. You're all right. You know, by then I had 2 or 3 paid gigs in my diary. But he said, at least do those. Don't let people down. You work hard to get those. And I had. It was 2 years of grafting. And I think what happened, those last few gigs that I was going to do, and for me, they were literally, these are the last couple of times I'm going to be on stage. So, you know, it doesn't matter. And because of that, I went on. And without thinking, I'd gone on in this awful little room above a pub and said to the audience, it's great to be here. This is a really terrific venue. And and that happened. People laughed at that. And that made the difference. And I came away so pleased with that, thinking, I was trying too hard. If you can just relax enough to let that kind of inside thing come out, that is actually going to make people laugh, and they're going to connect with that because it's honest, and that is what you look for in a comedian. And then after that, other things come into it, but that's at the base of it. And again, gags are, I love them, and they kind of are my life, but, you know, it's, if you're going to watch a live comedian, there's always going to be more to it than that, because we can all tell each other jokes, and we can all make each other laugh at the bar and at home and on the phone and whatever. But when you go to watch someone on stage, you deserve more as an audience. And if you're on stage doing that, you owe them more.
0: The Lead Balloon series, I watched a couple of those today. And yeah. And the character, Rick Spleen, is that correct?
1: It's called Rick Spleen, yeah. That's his stage name.
0: The gags come very difficultly with him and the chap, don't they? They don't come easily.
1: No.
0: And how has it been for you and Pete writing the series?
1: Pete Sinclair is my co-writer. You know, it's great because, in fact, we don't sit to write gags for that. We write stories, and whenever we're writing gags within the story, in a way, that's the easiest part of it. I mean, Pete especially has been a gag writer forever, and we happily write those little bits of it when Marty really is coming up with the gags, and that's kind of offset by Rick's frustration at hearing these gags and not wishing to acknowledge that they're any good, really. It's a kind of paranoia in some comedians that happens.
0: Yeah, well, it's an interesting feeling that one inhabits this space, as we both do to some extent. You know, I was looking for, where's the good in him? Where is his salvation? Yeah.
1: You know, he's a person who makes bad decisions all day long, but he feels guilty as well. He's not a person without a conscience, but I think he's trying to achieve a status that he rightfully would never actually have. And I think that happens a lot, and I think there is good in him. Well, there is good in him, but, you know, we're careful not to paint that too large. It's all inside. It's all kind of inner with the acting, really, in that thing.
0: Mm. But the good, I guess, there's less comedy in the good. The bad is where the joke
1: is. It's true, you know, you don't get that many real kind of big comedy heroes, if you think about sitcoms and stuff, of people who were really, really good.
0: Well, I'll read to the other poem anyway. Early 90s, I would guess. A small package with my address, handwritten by a hand unknown. The wrapping ripped. Well, I'll be blown. A little note addressed to me. It's from the jester, Mr. D, who's not tied up with optometry, as my own act would often be. His note is brief. I'll give the gist. The thing enclosed will not be missed. What once was mine, the world assures, would suit you best. So now it's yours. I lift the gift, and how it shone. A tie to go around the neck with spectacles embroidered on a deep maroon. With dignity they all festoon this biggish tie in golden braid. This lovely gesture, underplayed.
1: That's great, John.
0: D by name, D by nature. Hey, the letter D. Mm. When I'm working with children, I get them to go through the alphabet and do things with a certain letter. D is for dogs and deck chairs.
1: Right.
0: What is the difference between a dog and a deck chair?
1: You're asking me what is the difference between the dog and a deck chair? I wouldn't take a deck chair for a walk, and I wouldn't be able to love a deck chair as much as I love a dog. I've got two dogs. I actually know deck chairs. It's a kind of, well, they're quite old-fashioned now, aren't they, deck chairs?
0: Yeah. I was working in FE college, and I said, let's do the difference between a dog and a deck chair. One of these 17-year-olds said, what's a deck chair? You know, one of the other kids said, it's one of those seaside thingies, which didn't really help.
1: Well, at least he didn't say, it's a bit like a dog. You must get some great poetry from those children, eh?
0: Yeah. I mean, one of the kids said at the Edinburgh Festival, you know, what's the difference between a dog and a deck chair? Deck chairs can't fly.
1: Yeah.
0: Right, we get these sheets of stuff about our guest, and it says in here that there was a haunting in your home.
1: As a story, it's one that I probably can tell now, because when it was happening, I was actually trying to sell the house. So whenever anyone asked me an interview, I said, my house? No, it's fine. It's a really nice house, actually. But it was a very weird experience we had in the house. Jane, my wife, and I just both felt very weird and uncomfortable. Couldn't really work out why, and I suppose we both... Jane at first was freaked out by it, and then I was saying, look, just get used to it. It's a new house. It takes a little while. And then she woke up one morning and said, I had this weird dream, described it to me. And I actually said, well, my God, that's exactly the dream I had. And it was a very strange dream about little beasts going around the ceiling and stuff. It was all quite weird, but identical dreams.
0: Wow.
1: I know. And I thought at that point, that's really, really strange. And we had someone in to exorcise it. Because, you know, I'm not dramatic about these things at all. And we had this amazing bloke in who was an accountant by day. And And he was a mixture of all kinds of things, Buddhism and Christian and all kinds of humanist ideas he had going on. And he just came in and started swinging a little pendulum around. He said, oh, they're everywhere. And he started, you know, banishing these little beasties and little entities with this sort of kind of chant. And he said, right, I've been around all the rooms in the house. Everything's fine. Is there anywhere else I haven't been that, you know, I think I should go? And as it happened, he hadn't been down to the cellar. And I, by then, to be honest, I wanted to get rid of him. I thought, this is going to be fine. We can cope with spooks, but not nutters. By the way, he didn't take any payment. He said, look, it's just something I do. It's not one of these quacks who comes, oh, yeah, and that'd be 50 quid, by the way. So I was, that was impressive. And he said, look, I'll come back because I want to make sure that you're happy here. I want to make sure I've done a good job. And so he came back the next week. And during that week, I had to go down to the cellar for something. And I had this horrible feeling. And we were happy around the rest of the house in a way that we, you know, we felt literally had been cleared. But then I went down to the cellar and I had this most awful feeling that something was on kind of right over my shoulder saying, get out. Really horrible. I couldn't get out of there quick enough. So when he came back, he said, have you had any weird experiences? And I said, well, actually, you didn't do the cellar, and I feel there may be, you know, a few more of whatever there are down there. And he went down there. And I mean, I watched this pendulum in his hand, and he didn't move his hand. It just started going whizzing round incredibly fast. And he said, oh, they've all come to hide down here. And he did this, you know, he did another little chant, and off they all went somewhere else. You know, and from then on, and the house was spookiness free.
0: Is that what he says, that they don't disappear, they continue?
1: Well, they're like anyone else. They're lazy. They'll go where they can. They get away from the guy with the pendulum.
0: You mentioned Buddhism, pendulums and things. And a time in your life you were into what you might call those alternative areas. I know you're not big on religion, but I think possibly sacredness, a sense of sacredness you are.
1: Yeah. Well, a long, long time ago, in my very early 20s, and I was just a kind of lost soul. I hadn't found what I was going to do in life. I was very depressed, and I tend to resort to prayer and inwardness when I'm like that. And I kind of translated a lot of the feelings from that into a sense of vocation. And I made friends with an Anglican priest, and, you know, he counseled me, really. And I went back to him one day and said, look, this may sound crazy, but I think I should become a priest, you know. And he said, well, you're right. That does sound crazy. But he was kind enough to take me as seriously as I needed to be taken at the time. And he sent me off to this director of ordinance in Westminster. It was near Lincoln's Inn Field. You know, it was a kind of old Dickensian area of London where all the rooms are oak panelled and people are going around in gowns and white tie and stuff. And
0: pendulums.
1: Pendulums. And this funny little priest spoke to me and asked me about all the books that I'd read and my involvement in church. And I had to say, look, I'd have said I actually go to church. And my whole application fell apart at that point, I think.
0: When I was trying to get my daughter into a Catholic school, and I said, look, Isabella, we're going to see the priest. And she said, what's a priest? But the old priest thing, I mean, in that little period when you were there, you know, you were looking for a forum for basically spirituality, which at best this job provides, of giving something that is good for people, of showing them some truth.
1: Well, I'm very hesitant to sort of give my comedy those qualities. But yeah, it is about truth. You know, those questions, you don't get answers to them, but the questions become less important, if you like. The more you follow, I think, your path. Yeah, you know, there have been times when I've gone off that and come back to it. I'm always uncomfortable off it and more comfortable on it.
0: I remember a line you used to do about when the policeman says to you, you're in the car in the bus lane, and he pulls you over and says, are you a bus?
1: Yeah.
0: And that was a lovely...
1: That came from a true story that the policeman stopped and said to me, because I was in the bus lane, he said, are you a bus? And it started me thinking, well, maybe I am a bus, because why would you ask a question like that if there wasn't some possibility that I am? And then I tried to lie my way out of it and said, you're new to traffic, aren't you? And he was going to book me, and then another car pulled up behind me, and I said, look at that, so you wait all day, and then two turn up at once. But that's, I mean, that's something that worked out from that one little incident of, are you a bust, you know. I mean, you're a poet, and I think when comedy is right, and again, I'm not claiming this myself or what I do, but I think when you get good comedy right, it can be poetry, it can
0: absolutely
1: be real poetry,
0: absolutely.
1: And it's got every little essence in it there. Do you know that line, Steve Wright, you know, the wonderful American surrealist, and one of my favorite lines really that has been such an inspiration sometimes when I'm writing, is the first time I saw a dictionary, I thought it was a poem about everything. And, you know, that's got just about everything I could ever want to hope to kind of aspire to in writing with comedy.
0: Well, I asked you to bring along a poem.
1: You did, yeah.
0: And I don't know what it is, so this is sort of, I wonder what you might bring.
1: So this is a little request that I got a couple of days ago, and you asked me for something that I remember from school, and I don't actually, as you now know, I didn't pay very much attention, so I, but I have got this poem that I discovered in a book about a year ago I read this. It's called On Turning 10, and it's by Billy Collins. I don't know if you know Billy Collins, an American poet who was a poet laureate, I think 2003. Goes like this. The whole idea of it makes me feel like I'm coming down with something. Something worse than any stomach ache or the headaches I get from reading in bad light. A kind of measles of the spirit, a mumps of the psyche, a disfiguring chicken pox of the soul. You tell me it is too early to be looking back, but that is because you have forgotten the perfect simplicity of being one and the beautiful complexity introduced by two. But I can lie on my bed and remember every digit. At four, I was an Arabian wizard. I could make myself invisible by drinking a glass of milk a certain way. At seven, I was a soldier. At nine, a prince. But now, I am mostly at the window, watching the late afternoon light. Back then, it never fell so solemnly against the side of my treehouse, and my bicycle never leaned against the garage as it does today, all the dark blue speed drained out of it. This is the beginning of sadness, I say to myself, as I walk through the universe in my sneakers. It is time to say goodbye to my imaginary friends. Time to turn the first big number. It seems only yesterday I used to believe there was nothing under my skin but light. If you cut me, I would shine. But now, when I fall upon the sidewalks of life, I skin my knees. I bleed.
0: Yay.
1: Yeah. That's Billy Collins.
0: Poetry,
1: yeah.
0: Plenty of room on the poetry circuit, Jack.
1: Oh, yeah, well, rather nice to do that, I should imagine.
0: Yeah.
1: When you discover little nuggets like that, it's just a nice thing to share.
0: I mean, measles of the spirit, that's something I guess you were experiencing, measles of the spirit.
1: Mm.
0: And they cleared up, really, didn't they?
1: Yeah, yeah. Due to the penicillin of comedy.
0: Ah,
1: someone will write in and say, oh no, penicillin wouldn't actually cure measles. It's a virus and it wouldn't work.
0: Laughter, you know, they say, makes your life longer. Do you think you're helping people lengthen their lives?
1: Well, yeah, I've not had anyone die on me yet.
0: That's a good point to leave it. So, ladies and gentlemen, Jack D.

0: the cough drops.
1: Will you have a polo, dear Liza, dear Liza? Will you have a polo, dear Liza, polo?
2: How very kind of you, dear Henry. I most certainly will. I'll have three or four or maybe more.
1: But you take me old tube.
2: Because they happen to be my tube of polo, dear Henry. Have one.

0: What has a hazelnut in every bite?
1: Sorry!
0: And thick milk chocolate for your delight?
1: Sorry!
0: Nougat and caramel golden light?
1: Sorry!
0: And don't forget the hazelnut in every bite! And again! What has a hazelnut in every bite?
1: Sorry!
0: Thick milk chocolate for your delight?
1: Sorry!
0: Nougat and caramel golden light? And don't forget the hazelnut in every bite!

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0: 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Volume 2, Chapter the 4th, A Restoration Re-Ruined, Only Even Worse.
1: Late again! I asked my daughter and her confounded husband to be here for a certain hour, and they willfully ignore me.
2: Perhaps they do it for your entertainment, sir?
1: Meaning?
2: They know how you enjoy being angry, so they give you reason to be so.
1: Yeah. Well, that would also explain the dreadful Christmas presents.
2: Mr. and Mrs. Sourpill, sir.
1: I've told you before, do not remind me my daughter is married to that imbecile.
2: Sorry, your daughter Lily and a strange man, sir.
3: Forgive our tardiness.
1: Always, dear daughter.
4: Yes, indeed, Sir Philip. Forgive our lateness.
1: Never, Mr. Sarkwell.
3: It is my fault, Papa, for pregnancy has given me cravings for curious foods. And before we set off, I simply had to have a lunch consisting entirely of horse. I started with horse soup, moved on to a fish course consisting of a bit of horse cut into the shape of a fish, a horse sorbet to clear the palate, then main course of horse pie, and a dessert of sticky pony pudding.
1: And the long meal made you late.
3: Oh, the fact that I'd eaten the horse which usually pulls our carriage made us late.
4: We had to use a substitute horse consisting of two actors in a horse costume. Alas, they were dreadful. As they pulled, they insisted on performing a series of light equine comic vignettes, which, while amusing, were hardly conducive to swift progress.
1: Well, you're here now, so we may begin.
4: Of course. Beneath this covering in a cage, I have a marvellous creature which will listen to and repeat everything you say. Behold, the Dicta Parrot. But it is gone.
3: Parrot cake. Like a carrot cake, but with more parrot.
1: You may use one of my pens.
4: Oh, thank you, Sir Philip. But alas, I have no notebook.
3: Notebook? A l'orange. But, dear husband, why not use the massive surface area of my pregnant stomach as a notebook?
4: Oh, an excellent idea, dearest. I shall just test the system.
3: Ooh, it tickled.
4: It is both efficient and pleasing to my wife.
1: Very well. Then I shall continue. When we last left my story, my best friend Harry Biscuit, my sister Pippa, and I, Pip Finn, were trapped deep in the bowels of the burning Houses of Parliament.
5: We must escape!
6: Excellent plan, Pip Finn. I wish I'd thought of it.
7: But how? The flames will soon consume us.
5: Got it. Speaker Sternbeater.
1: In the inferno, I'd forgotten about the corrupt and drunken Speaker of the House of Commons, Jidrington Sternbeater, who lay in a brandy-soaked stupor on the floor.
5: Quickly, place that table over him. Now, all of us, on the table.
1: We climbed on, and I took a bottle of the Speaker's brandy and poured it over him, at which point he awoke.
8: Oh, brandy, delicious.
1: A spark leapt from the walls, and he caught light immediately.
8: Zombie! How dare you? I'm Speaker of the House of Commons, not a crepe Suzette.
1: His talking did the trick. His 100% proof breath ignited.
8: Oh, dear.
1: And he exploded. He was a large man. He was full of brandy and, even worse, had recently consumed a dinner of diesel soup and gunpowder pie. He detonated with so much force that the table we were on was blown straight through the ceiling. Through the burning floors above. And then finally through the roof and into the sky.
7: We are free of the fire.
5: But alas, you're not free of gravity. Whoa!
1: The arc of our fall took us towards Parliament Square. And I saw we were plummeting towards a statue of one of Britain's greatest, yet laziest generals, the Earl of Can't Be Bothered, who had famously commanded every battle while reclining on a large sofa. He hadn't bothered to turn up to be sculpted, so the statue was simply a large sofa. And luckily the sculptor, too, could not be bothered, and rather than sculpting one from stone, had simply brought a large sofa and painted it grey.
5: By the sofa.
7: If he had been the Earl of Canby Bothered, we would not have survived.
6: Hurrah for British idleness.
5: Alas, we may have escaped, but we have destroyed the mother of parliaments.
6: Oh, well, I'm sure no one will mind.
1: But people did mind. The surviving members of Parliament formed a large mob and swiftly approached. At their head was the familiar figure of Mr. Gently Benevolent, my evil ex-guardian, and now Chancellor of the Exchequer.
4: Oh, dear, you seem to have burned down Parliament. Disgraceful behavior for an MP, Pippin.
9: What? An arsonist in Parliament? We normally only encourage fraudsters, murderers, and talentless egomaniacs.
4: Such an act is treason. You must all be hanged.
10: Hang them!
1: As the mob of angry politicians surrounded us, I decided to appeal to their highest principles.
5: How much will it cost not to hang us?
4: Ooh. How dare you attempt to bribe us? Although we would be prepared to take a grant to cover expenses incurred while not hanging you.
5: How big a grant?
4: Say £400 each.
5: 200.
10: Hang them!
5: 400 it is then.
10: Hurrah!
5: Although I haven't got it on me.
4: We shall call on you in 1 hour, Bin. Now come, baying mob. Let us leave him.
7: £400 each. That is a lot of money, dear brother.
11: I've done some calculations, and it comes to a total of £8.05. Though I may have got that wrong. But it matters not, for you are rich from your invention of the bin, Pip-Bin.
5: Yes, but don't forget I spent all my money when Mr. Benevolent tricked me into building that evil railway.
11: So you did.
5: But do not worry, I shall get a loan.
1: Immediately, I applied to the banks. But alas, they would not lend to me. I was refused by Grabham and Strangle, rejected by Milk You Dry and Laugh. I was even turned down by the noble and ancient bank of Bend Over and Brace Yourself. In despair, I prepared to hang. But just before the fateful hour was up, I received a visitor.
5: Yes?
8: I understand you're in need of help.
5: Who are you?
1: He was a tall man with deep, hooded eyes. As I looked closer, I saw that one eye was not, in fact, an eye. It was a gold sovereign, which twinkled and glittered in the light. He had long, thin fingers, which ended not in nails, but in silver shillings. And his coat was made of neatly tailored £5 notes.
8: Others may prefer coats made of cashmere. I prefer mine made of cash.
5: Are you a moneylender?
8: No. I'm a provider of financial services.
5: A moneylender?
8: A monetary greaser of wheels.
5: You're a moneylender?
8: A servant of the fiscal hinterland.
5: Moneylender?
8: No, I'm out of euphemisms. You're right, I'm a moneylender. Want to borrow some money?
5: No, I abhor your kind.
8: But I understand from Mr. Benevo no one that you are in dire need of money.
5: Well, your Mr. Benevo no one is misinformed.
8: Very well. Have a nice hanging.
5: Wait. I've just looked at my to-do list, and I see I do need to borrow £200,000.
8: You shall have it.
5: On what cruel terms?
8: Pay me back within 1 year, and the loan is interest-free.
5: Less cruel than I expected.
8: Now the paperwork. Sign here. Sign here. And don't sign here. Ha! Got you. You did sign there, despite me telling you not to.
5: Damn!
8: Oh, you've signed up for the special loan with grotesquely inflated interest, fluctuating wildly and randomly in my favor. It's all your fault. You signed it. I told you not to.
5: Curses!
1: He removed his coat and handed over the full £200,000. Seeing the mob approach, I flung the money at them, and they descended on it like a pack of corrupt and greedy politicians, which they were.
4: So you found the money, eh? I wonder from where and with what terrible consequences.
5: That is none of your business. Now leave.
4: Very well. Except we are to build a new Houses of Parliament.
5: Sit soon.
4: We need somewhere to sit and sleep and eat and drink and ruin the country from. And as the person who burnt it down, you must pay for it.
1: I had leaped out of the monetary frying pan and straight into the cash flow fire. Nearly everyone in the country now had a bin, so royalties had slowed to a trickle. How then could I make more money?
5: Any ideas, Harry Biscuit?
11: Not really, Pip-Bin.
5: Well, that is most unlike you.
11: Although, what about special socks you wear on your hands?
5: Those would be gloves.
11: Damn! Oh, I'm a rubbish friend and a rubbish inventor.
5: Wait, Harry. You are a genius.
11: If I am, it is a rubbish one.
5: No, Harry, you are brilliant.
11: If I am, I am rubbish brilliant.
5: The answer is obvious. I shall open a new factory. A rubbish factory. People will buy the rubbish to put in their bins. Better yet, bins will then get full, and people will need to buy new bins. I shall be rich again.
1: Alas, to finance my new venture, I was forced to borrow yet more from the moneylender. But soon, my rubbish factory was up and running.
5: Mr. Factory Foreman, how goes rubbish production?
9: Oh, yeah, very well, sir. The litter machine's working flat out, the flotsam and jetsam centrifuge is at full speed, and we've doubled our output of plain and simple crap.
1: My spirits were further cheered by a letter from the woman who had nursed me back to health months ago and who now held a sisterly place in my affections, Miss Ripley Fecund.
3: Dearest Pip, life here in the country is splendid. It is that time of year when everything in nature comes hotly alive. The boy otters and girl otters are frolicking and emerging from the water, sleek and damp. I often wonder what it must be like to be a girl otter and wrap my tail sinuously around a boy otter. Do you ever wonder what it must be like to be a boy otter? If so, please write and tell me with diagrams. Your ever-loving Ripley. P.S. I wear your letters in a leather pouch over my quickly beating bosom to remind me of you.
5: Ah, dear pseudo-sister Ripley. How I miss her. How I wish to see her and hold her sisterly beauty in a tight, brotherly embrace.
1: There was further happiness in seeing my best friend Harry Biscuit and my sister Pippa's joy in their marriage.
11: Today we held hands all day and it was great. Dearest Pippa, you make me a very happy Harry.
7: And you make me a decidedly chipper Pippa, dear husband.
1: In fact, their happiness made me realize the void in my own life, for I had no wife. Well, I did, but she was dead. My beloved Flora Dies Early had died early. And since then, I kept her room as it had been the day she passed away. I now entered to ask her blessing to seek another wife.
5: Dearest, if I were to marry again, would it trouble you? I shall take your dead silence as consent.
1: With the decision made, I finally decided to bury Flora. But how was I to find a wife? The answer was I did not have to. They came to me.
5: Good grief, Harry. There's a massive queue of women outside.
11: It is almost as if someone put up a series of posters featuring your picture and the words, "Rich young man seeks wife," apply to number one, Opulent Square.
5: But no one would do such a thing.
11: Wrong, because I did.
5: Oh. Which picture did you use?
11: The one I etched last Christmas.
5: Oh, yes. That makes me look quite fetching.
11: Yes, it is a fetching etching.
1: Alas, none of them were suitable. Many were too old.
12: No, really, I am 17.
1: Some were too boring.
7: I like pebbles.
5: Alas, I do not.
7: I haven't finished. I like pebbles and small stones.
1: And most were just after my money.
5: Do you like the music of Herr Mozart?
13: If that's what it takes, yes. Is this candlestick real silver?
5: Next.
1: What is more, money was again becoming an issue. Even combined bin and rubbish sales barely covered the interest on my loans, and worse, I felt Pippa and Harry were taking the stipend I gave them for granted.
11: Morning, Pip-Bin. Can I have a lot of money to waste on, invest in my new invention?
5: What is it?
11: Brace yourself, for I have invented a time machine.
5: A device for travelling through time?
11: No, a device for dispensing herbs, specifically... specifically... time. How did you guess?
5: Harry Biscuit, old friend. What has become of the money I already gave you?
11: All gone on servants, I'm afraid.
5: All? How many servants do you have?
11: 3. 27 if you count all of them.
5: I myself get by with just the one servant, my valet, bring things.
11: Oh, he is so much better than your previous two valets, drop things and smash things.
7: Ah, dear brother Pip, incidentally, I need more money for my deserving causes.
5: What deserving causes?
7: I receive so many moving letters asking for help. Dear Mrs. Biscuit, please send me money, as me or my children or elderly mother are desperately ill. Yours sincerely, Mr. Fibby Fibby Lyington. How can I turn such a request down?
1: Matters worsened when Mr. Benevolent presented me with the bill for the new Houses of Parliament.
5: £2 million?
14: Well, you can't skimp on these things.
5: Diamond thrones for every MP.
14: Diamond is very good for the bag.
5: And the roof? to be covered with 800 live seals.
4: They are very waterproof.
5: This is outrageous.
4: Nevertheless, you have 1 week to pay it, or you'll be hanged for treason.
1: I doubled the output at my factories. I halved the wages. I sacked my valet Bring Things, and he became Brought Things. But it was not enough. I wrote to Rightly Fecund about my plight. As ever, she sent a strong, sisterly reply, which I open with a strange brotherly tightness in my throat.
3: Dearest Pip, how I love life now summer is coming. The hummingbirds are humming, and the throbbing birds are throbbing. This morning I have been baking. Oh, the dough beneath my fingers, springy and damp, rising in a gentle crescendo. Oh, how good it tasted, hot and dripping with butter. Do you wonder how it must feel to be dough beneath my fingers, dear? If so, please write and tell me, with diagrams. Yours rightly. P.S. Sorry to hear everything's gone wrong.
1: If only I could have found a wife with her kindness, wisdom, and heart-stopping beauty. But where would I find such a woman? And where was I to find the money to pay for a new parliament and repay my loans? And then, help came from an unexpected source.
5: What do you want, you money-lending fiend?
8: I have a proposal to put to you, Bill, one that may save your filthy skin.
5: Yes, sorry about that. I can no longer afford baths.
8: I have a niece. She's unmarried, and how shall I put this? If you were to find her worth marrying, I might just drop the little matter of the vast monies you owe me.
5: But that is monstrous, to sell this poor woman's soul for some kind of twisted game. You are a depraved and cruel creature. When can I meet her?
1: I felt ashamed at my collusion in his vile proposal, but what choice did I have? I met her the very next day.
15: Miss Pip Behan?
5: I am he, and you are?
15: I am Miss Tallulah, not a man.
5: But you're American.
15: My mama met my papa at a rodeo, eating hot dogs and shooting engines. That's pretty American, isn't it? They fell in love, he got down on the sidewalk and proposed, and well, la-da-da, here I am.
1: She had long, blonde hair, wore a hooped skirt, and, of course, as was the law for people from the southern states of America back then, she wore a Stetson and talked favorably of slavery. But despite that, she was not unappealing, and I did need the money.
15: Why, it's mighty fine to make your little old acquaintance.
5: Ow! Why did you punch me?
15: Oh, forgive me, it's just my rough southern manners. Where I come from, if you like someone, you show it through physical violence. Some kicking, light slapping, and even beating with a stick.
5: Ow! Ow! Ow! Ow! Ow! Ow! Then you must like me.
15: Oh, I surely do.
1: Over the following weeks, I grew accustomed to her, her rough southern manners, and her oddly rough southern chin. And she was clearly fond of me.
15: Oh, la-di-da, flowers for me. They are so fine, I'm going to have to stab you in the arm.
5: Ow! Thank you. Thank you. Ow!
1: I had entered into this arrangement with misgivings tempered by a desperate need for cash. But my fears were allayed day by day. I told her of my life and of my battles with my evil guardian, Mr. Gently Benevolent.
5: And then we narrowly escaped once more, and his plan was spoiled again.
4: Yes, you did, damn you.
5: What?
15: Is what I imagined as evil, yet handsome Mr. Benevolent said at that point.
5: Yes, I imagine he did. A good impression, by the way. Spot on.
4: I hate you.
15: Is another thing I imagine he once said.
5: Gosh, how well you understand the feelings of others.
1: Was this the woman to replace dear, dead Flora in my affections? If our love did grow, I would spend the rest of my life bruised and broken. But I would also have loads of money. I looked into my heart and decided I must marry this southern beauty. I wrote to dear Ripley to tell her. She wrote back a touching reply.
3: Dearest Pip. Best wishes, Ripley.
5: Ah, she cries with joy for me.
1: I approached Tallulah's uncle to ask for his niece's hand.
8: You do this for money?
5: No, for love.
8: Right, in that case, I won't let you off the £3,723.06 you owe me.
5: All right, partly for money. Look, may I marry her or not?
8: You may. Sorry, happy.
1: I rushed round to propose, and there she was, with her pretty blonde curls, her Stetson, and her knuckle dusters.
15: Well, I'm so glad to see you. I must give you an affectionate Chinese burn.
5: And it's good to see you, dearest. Now, Tallulah, I have recently come from your uncle's.
14: My uncle's?
15: Oh, yes, of course, my uncle's. Why, whatever did you visit him for, la-da-da?
5: I asked his permission to marry you, and he said yes.
15: I mean, why, I don't know what to say.
5: Tallulah, will you marry me?
15: Why, la-da-da, I will.
1: My heart soared. I had no more debts. And I was to marry, which was far more important. Harry was to be my best man, and together we waited anxiously in the church.
5: This is the happiest day of my life. Definitely.
16: It is the 17th happiest of mine.
5: Only the 17th?
16: Oh, come on, that's top 20. And let us hope that this wife does not die like the last one did.
1: The music played, and I heard the church doors open behind me. I turned to look. But it was not Tallulah. It was, in fact, the bailiffs.
17: Mr. and Mrs. Biscuit.
16: Here.
18: Hello.
17: I've come to take you to debtor's prison for a debt of more money than you can ever imagine. Or, more importantly, pay.
5: What is going on?
18: Dear brother, after your entreaties to spend less money, Harry invented a money-saving machine.
16: Yes, it was made of emeralds and gold, and I had to borrow £4,012 to build it. And then it didn't work, so I threw it away.
18: But do not grieve, dear brother.
16: No, we'll be fine. Though I must say, this has pushed today down to 81st in my list of best days ever.
18: Enjoy your wedding, dear brother.
17: Come on.
1: I could do nothing as the bailiffs dragged Harry and Pippa away. But then the music began again, and there was Tallulah with her moneylender uncle, and all I felt was joy. Honestly.
19: Who gives this woman to be married?
8: What woman? I do.
19: Do you, Pip, put that in the bin? Take this woman to be your lawful wedded wife?
5: I do.
19: And do you, Tallulah, obvious fake, really? I can't believe you haven't noticed. Not a man. Take this man to be your lawful wedded husband.
15: I do.
19: I now declare you man and wife. You may kiss the bride.
5: How wonderful, if a little raspy.
14: Forgive me, I didn't have time to shave this morning.
5: Mr. Benevolent!
14: Oh, come, we're married now. Call me gently.
5: What have you done with Tallulah?
14: Done? Why, nothing. For I was her all alone.
5: No! Why? Why would you disguise yourself as a woman and make me fall in love with you?
14: I should have thought that was perfectly obvious.
5: Well, it's not!
14: Then allow me to explain. First of all, I like dressing as a woman. Second of all, I could have ruined you at any time, destroyed your business, had you hanged for treason. But that was not enough. I wanted to see you writhing in humiliation before me. I wanted to see your soul ripped open and bleeding as you realized you'd pledged your life to me, and hear the sigh of the last of your self-respect whispering away into the vacuum of your personality.
5: Well, you've obviously thought it through.
1: As I struggled to deal with my emotions for my new and unwanted wife, there was a disturbance at the back of the church.
5: Dear pseudo-sister Ripley, what are you doing here?
20: I came to stop you marrying.
5: Why?
20: Because it is time I admitted a truth I have long denied. You must not think of me as a sister, for I do not think of you as a brother. Please, do not marry this rather obvious transvestite. Marry me.
14: Too late. He is my husband now.
1: Looking at Ripley, I realized it was her I'd always loved. Her I always would love. I rushed to her and held her in a tight embrace.
5: Ripley, I have wronged you, for I love you more than I can say.
20: Have a go at saying.
5: No, it really is more than I can say.
14: I tired of this. Sternbeater, seize her.
17: Of course.
5: Sternbeater?
0: Your name is Sternbeater.
8: Avarice Sternbeater, at your service. Oh, and I'm so sorry I had to foreclose on your idiot friend and sister. But I hear debtor's prison is lovely at this time of the year.
1: The newly discovered Sternbeater ripped rightly from my grasp. And all I felt was rage. I ran to the altar, grabbed the vicar's communion sword, and stabbed it deep into Sternbeater's heart.
8: Oh, no!
1: He collapsed, releasing rightly, but instantly I saw all was not well.
20: Oh, dear Pip, what is this red substance? Is it jam? Am I leaking jam?
1: The evil money-lending Sternbeater had been so gaunt and thin that the sword had gone straight through him and into my love.
20: Oh, Pip, I am leaking jam fast. I shall never now feel your ottery embrace. But how I wish I had been your wife and not that middle-aged man in a dress who hates you. But if you had followed your heart, I suppose you must be happy, you idiot. Out of jam now.
5: What have I done?
1: My mind whirled with horror. I stumbled around in a daze for what seemed like hours until finally I found myself by the River Thames.
5: Everything I loved is gone, and it is all my fault.
1: I might just have been able to bear it, but for one final thought.
5: And Mr. Benevolent is my wife.
1: Whatever thin line still held me to sanity snapped. And I hurled myself into the mighty, effluent-filled Thames. I was sinking, weighed down by despair, and the world began to turn grey and cold, and all I craved was death and the oblivion that came with it.
15: Have you never learned to swim?
1: Of course I had, you cur, but I chose not to, for I wanted to die.
15: Yet you did not drown. Did it turn out that you had more gills than you expected? Or fins? Or were you just floating?
1: When you return, I shall tell you of my rescue from the river, of how I lived amongst the drakes of society, and of how death would have been blissful and easy compared to what actually came to pass.
21: Bleak Expectations was written by Mark Evans and starred Richard Johnson as the Philip Bin, Tom Allen as Young Pip, Anthony Head as Mr. Benevolent, Jeffrey Whitehead as Sternbeater, Susie Kane as Pippa, Sarah Hadland as Lily and Ripley Fecund, James Barkman as Harry Biscuit, and Mark Evans as sundry members of the clergy and the working classes. It was produced by Gareth Edwards.
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3: It's the 99P Challenge! Guten Abend, I'm Sue Perkins, and what I guess I've learned today is that even heartbreak can help us all grow. And even though two of us didn't survive today, the rest of us will never forget them. Especially not me, because I'm carrying the baby of one of them. I'm so sorry, that's the bit for the end of the show. Sorry, welcome to the 99p Challenge. I've got four panellists here who will wrestle with the issues of the modern age, in jelly, if need be. They're going to play a number of games, after which I may or may not award them small denomination coins, and whoever has the most at the end gets the chance to play for the glittering prize that won't actually buy you a tube of glitter. Yes, it's the 99p! Indeed. Let's meet the four hopefuls from this morning with Richard, not Judy. Please usher in Richard Herring.
4: Hello.
3: Hello, Ricard.
5: Hello.
3: From Big Train Space, it's Simon Pegg.
6: Hello.
3: And from the place they call Wales, because that's its name, Peter Bainham.
7: Hello.
3: And finally, the woman they call Sue Perkins, when they get it wrong, which is most of the time. It's UK Pewter's Melanie Goodrich.
8: Hello.
3: Hello, Mel.
8: Hello, dear.
3: Did I get the name right? It's Mel Gedrock.
8: Gedroich.
3: Mel Gedrock. How's things going?
8: Very good, actually, Sue.
3: Very good, great.
8: A lot of solo projects.
3: Great.
8: On. Everything's
3: great.
8: Going dandy. Thanks.
3: Great to hear that. I'm in charge tonight. This is my turf, Mel.
8: Absolutely fine. I respect that, Sue.
3: That's our panel. Before we start, is there anything else that anyone would like to get off their chest? Richard?
5: Well, yeah, I would. As a child actor, I actually portrayed the original Lucy Robinson in Neighbours. Not... they replaced me with an actress with larger bosoms.
6: I doubt that.
3: Now that's going to.
5: It is.
3: Mel, what would you like to get off your chest?
8: I'd like to get Richard Herring off my chest. Get off, Richard.
3: Simon, anything you'd like to get off your chest?
6: Yes, I killed a horse. And I cut its hooves off and I put them in a shoebox and I buried it on Chiswick Roundabout.
3: Save that story for pet rescue, Simon. Peter, what about you? What do you want to get off your chest?
9: I just say that my name's Peter and I'm a man trapped in the body of another very similar man.
3: Let's play the 99p challenge. This round is about animals. Dogs, of course, do their bit. They sniff out drugs and they don't even ask for a cut when the police sell them on. But the rest of the animal kingdom are just a big bunch of layabouts, so how on earth could we put them to work? For instance, hamsters painted in fluorescent paint could provide low-level lighting for cinemas. If you throw dog biscuits down a toilet, your Pekingese will eventually become an instant bog brush. What other jobs could we give the animal kingdom?
6: Carrier rhinos. Which is, they're like carrier pigeons, just bigger and possibly faster as well. Or mid-elks, which are elks trained to deliver babies. with their antlers like that. And they flip them out. And then they just chew on the umbilical cord like that. And they also can be trained to say the word push and breathe.
3: I like the mid-elk.
9: I think you have Parmesan baboons, right?
3: Yeah.
9: Which are baboons that just stand in the corner of restaurants in a little uniform. with a bowl of Parmesan and a spoon just waiting there. And it'd be trained, you know, and you'd have to say, not now, Parmesan baboon. It'd be there, like, moving
3: wouldn't
9: forward
3: like
9: every time.
3: Wouldn't like a way to come in at a really important point in a conversation.
9: He puts the fettuccine down and, not now, Parmesan baboon, and then, now. And then he kind of steps forward and sprinkles a little Parmesan.
3: Yeah. Mel?
8: Well, Sue, I think... a rabbit attached to the front of a supermarket trolley could be very useful for helping you find carrots when you're doing your weekly shop.
3: And what, for instance, if you'd had a surfeit or a glut of carrots, how then would a hamster on the front of your trolley help?
8: It was a rabbit, Sue. I didn't say hamster.
3: You've started talking like a Radio 2 DJ.
8: Absolutely.
3: And what's the weather like today up in King's Lynn? Let's ask Mel.

0: started talking like a Radio 2 DJ. Absolutely. And what's the weather like today up in King's Lynn? Let's ask Mel.
1: I think that worms could be trained to eat earwax and clean people's ears.
0: Is that
1: Getting
0: just
1: cotton
0: another
1: buds
0: way?
1: Down is dangerous in the inner ear, but a specially trained worm. Admittedly, we might get the occasional rogue worm who would burrow into the inner ear and eat your brain, but I think the odd individual dying would be worth it for the clean ears we would all have.
0: How far down the line have you gone with this project?
1: Well, I've put a worm in my ear.
2: Would it be wrong to have a cow very anaesthetised walking around city centres as a kind of mobile burning kebab?
1: I'd like to see as well, a helpful thing I think is anteater hoovers. Particularly good at clearing up any ants you have. Not so good at dust and stuff. But I've also thought of elephant hoovers, which would be good at picking up any buns that were lying around. So.
2: Is it mostly ants and buns on your floor?
1: Maybe. Well, it is.
3: Maybe,
0: yeah, Mel.
3: Sue, maybe we could have cobras, which are snakes and also bras.
0: Any more jobs for animals?
2: Could spray penguins orange and use them as intelligent traffic cones. Some line of penguins on the M25 would be fantastic. And the thing is, if you hit them, you know, you could just go over them, really. You know, those traffic cones, they'd bounce out of the way and might hit a child that's standing on the hard shoulder.
4: Having a those students up down the country with penguins in their bedroom.
2: Yeah.
0: On their heads. I've actually trained an animal myself to be useful. He's a little mouse. I've trained him to carry a stack of coinage on his head. So, Peter, there's 4p for you. Simon, there's 4p for you as well. Mel, you get a bite.
3: Ow!
0: That won't scar, but it will linger around long enough for you to remember who's boss, and Richard, you get 5p. 5p of the realm, well done. Now take the mouse away and graft a human leg on its back. Thank you very much. Before the next round begins, contestants, remove your clothes.
3: Oh, that feels good.
1: Ooh, yeah, it's so good. Hot,
0: it's better
1: in
0: now.
1: Here now.
0: We're all dancing naked now, viewers. We're dancing on top of a big gun. Dance sexier, Richard. More.
1: I'm trying.
0: It's not enough. And this round's about James Bond. There's always a bit in Bond films after the first big chase when he gets a couple of gadgets from Q, and I'd like to suggest some gadgets for his next film. Simon, if you go first.
4: A car that turns into a lay-by.
0: A handy picnic moment.
4: Yeah.
0: How about you, Meg? What would you equip him with?
3: I think he should be equipped with a mixture of eggs, flour and sugar that, when it comes into contact with heat, turns into cake.
0: Richard?
1: I think he should get a duvet that turns into, like, a big padded hat. Quite stylish, you know, but shouldn't he go, oh, Mr. Bond, you have a duvet. And then, or if it was in like, you go, oh, Mr. Bond, you have a big padded hat.
2: How about this gun, Bond, that you take this gun, and every time you kill somebody with it, you get 100 air miles.
0: I think that might send out conflicting messages.
2: But it's also a kind gun. When you shoot somebody with it, the bullet will then come out of the body, go around and knock on his wife's door and say, I've got some very bad news for you. You better sit down, would you like a cup of tea?
4: There's a variation on the old oil slick coming out the back of the car thing. You have a car that actually projects pornography onto the road. Because baddies just love TNA. And particularly if you're being chased by sort of Kenneth Connor, who go...
0: and, or Sid James.
4: Or Sid James. Yeah, which makes it so funny.
2: But this is an axe, but it's no ordinary axe. It has a silencer.
1: How about a briefcase that fires John Cleese from any of the other films?
0: And for bonus pence, who do you think is next in line after Piers Brosnan to play James Bond?
3: Leslie Judd.
0: Yes. I can see that.
3: She'd keep very calm under pressure. And she'd always wear A-line denim, which is fine by me.
0: OK, let's liquefy coinage and spray money around. At the end of that round, I'm giving Peter Bainham 3p, I'm giving Mel Gedroich 3p, Simon Pegg's getting 4, and Richard Herring is getting 7. And now it's time to play quite literally. The English language is littered with phrases and metaphors which have become divorced and separated from their original meanings up until now. Each contestant is going to act out a metaphorical phrase. The others have to be the first to guess what they are quite literally doing. For instance, if one of them were to put on a tiger suit and eat Eric Clapton and Ginger Baker, they would quite literally be the cat that got the cream. Peter, it's your turn first. The rest of you listen very carefully.
5: I have taken severed body.

0: and I have assembled them into a woman who will be in films such as Sister Act, Sister Act 2. She will have life.
1: Is Pete quite literally making whoopee?
2: He is quite literally making whoopee. Well done, Pete. That's 2 pence to you, Richard. Well done. Mel, do your action, please.
3: Okay, Sue. I'll just undo your shirt with my lashes. Ooh, that's a bit stingy. I'll just...
2: All right, what was Mel quite literally doing? Peter?
0: Are you quite literally undressing somebody with your eyes?
2: Is correct, yes.
3: Absolutely, Pete.
2: 2 pence to Peter. Next up, Simon, show us what you're quite literally doing.
4: Right, well, I'm a bit tired, but I'm going to get all my Hardies and put them over here, because I don't want my Hardies, I want the other one, and I'm going to put him here, behind me, and I'm going to sit back on him and just relax on the other one that's not Hardy.
2: Richard?
1: Is Simon quite literally resting his laurels?
2: He is resting his laurels, well done, good work. Richard, you with the face.
1: Okay.
2: Quite literally do something.
1: Okay. I think I'll go to the toilet. Oh, but hold on. This toilet seat is completely the wrong size. It's designed wrong. It should be much, much smaller than that. It's too big. Ow! I've banged my lower back.
2: What's going on there, Simon?
1: I've hurt my...
4: Have you got a fat ass?
1: No, it's not it. I've banged my lower back and hurt my funny bone.
2: Peter.
0: Are you quite literally sitting on a toilet for a Cindy doll?
1: No. Ooh, look at my bum. It's in the middle of my arm.
2: Melanie Gledroyk.
3: Have you quite literally inherited a pile?
1: No.
4: Rich quite literally doesn't know his arse from his elbow.
2: It's the correct answer. 2 pence to Simon. Well done. And for a bonus pence, who's quite literally done something this week?
0: Actually, strange that you say that, because I quite literally came a cropper this morning. And I don't know if you've seen a cropper, but there's quite big things with little jagged edges, so...
1: I quite literally got an infinite number of monkeys and sat them in front of an infinite number of typewriters, but unfortunately I could only afford to buy a finite number of bananas, so they all died.
3: I quite literally ran before I could walk.
2: Ah, that's a mistake. It's really made.
3: It's really painful.
2: It's painful, isn't it? Yeah.
0: Earlier I quite literally took the piss out of Gary Barlow. Last night I quite literally looked after number one. I was babysitting for a friend who couldn't be asked to give his kids names.
2: At the end of that round, I'd like to say that quite literally I've had it up to here, but that's another story. So, linguistic pedantry shall be rewarded, and Peter Bainham has tuppence, Mel Gedroy has 7p, Simon Pegg has 8p, Richard Herring has 10p. Space. It's big. There's planets and stuff. But there's massive gaps in between where God just couldn't think of anything else to fill it up with. This round, I'm sending the contestants into space to see how they cope in a tin can far above the world. I'm going to be mission control, and I want them to tell me what they find. Okay, this is Houston. Can you hear me, Atlantis? Over.
5: Houston, I've got a problem here.
2: Yes.
5: The pipes come loose from my underwear, and I've quite literally filled my boots.
2: I just thank God I'm 47,000 miles away.
6: Yes, dear!
2: Yes?
6: Yeah, the oxygen tank! I don't think it's oxygen!
7: It's Mel here, hi.
2: Yes, hello.
7: Hello, Houston.
2: Hello.
7: I really liked your film, The Addams Family.
2: Yes.
7: It's really good, even though you do look a bit mannish with those high cheekbones.
2: Yes. So I see what you've done there. You've confused Mission Control, the expensive NASA space sort of centre, with Angelica Houston. Please go away now.
7: Hello, Angelica Houston.
2: Bye! Yes, hello.
5: Hi, Houston. Hello. Yeah, from the travel chest does not appear to be magnetic. Repeat. The travel chest does not appear to be magnetic. We've got a slight problem. You know that Russian spacecraft that we docked with?
2: Mir?
5: Yeah, it's now pregnant.
2: Oh, right, okay.
7: It's going to become a Mamma Mia.
2: In space, no one can hear you pun. At the end of that round, I'm giving Peter Bainham 2p. I'm giving Simon Pegg 5p. I'm giving Richard Herring 5p. And Mel Gedroitz, I'm afraid, she gets nothing because she has to learn. play a little game now. No pence involved. It's just for fun. It's called Drown Out the Voice of Olivia Newton-John. I've given each contestant... Yes, you can play along, audience. I've given each contestant a musical instrument. When I play the music, I want them to make a big racket whenever they hear her voice. Just her voice, not when they hear John Travolta's voice. You'll know it's her voice because you'll get a feeling of bile moving up your GI tract. If you're at home, grab your bassoon and join in as we play Drown Out the Voice of Olivia Newton-John. Here it comes.

0: Pence, no Pence, it was just for fun. Thank you all for joining in to help drown out Olivia Newton-John. Richard Branson is an entrepreneur who has lots of great ideas for expanding his business empire. But unfortunately, we don't get to hear about them because he shuns the public eye. Not for him, the world of cheap publicity stunts. We say come out of your shell, Richard. Come on. That's the way. Join the world. I'd like now the contestants to suggest ways for Richard Branson to promote any or all of his products, or indeed new Virgin products that we haven't seen yet. Richard, it's your turn.
1: I'd like to see Virgin Merkins, which I think Richard Branson could model by wearing them on his face, maybe. Oh, he has already.
0: Peter, what about you?
2: I was thinking of Virgin Virgins, which are young, unpenetrated women that he would market to cultures that still require that for marriage. And publicity thing would be to sacrifice a 17-year-old virgin on an altar on live television. And I'm involved in talks with him at the moment about worldwide rights to that.
0: Melania, any suggestions?
3: Susan Merkins, I've got a new product. It's called an ear wade, which helps you hear more clearly in water. That's a virgin ear wade. Feel the pun.
0: Okay, any more products?
4: As a publicity stunt, which I think is the point of the round, he could set himself on fire whilst handing a large cheque to his wife to promote Virgin Life Insurance.
3: They could make gin, virgin gin, for people who like drinking gin and who stutter as well.
4: Or he could stop his own heart for 2 minutes to promote virgin defibrillators. Or longer, who knows?
0: If you're listening to this on a Virgin train, don't forget that the BBC World Service broadcasts on this frequency throughout the night, so there is plenty to listen to before you start moving again. Lock him up and shave him, that's what I say. Now, in the last couple of years, there's been a rash, quite literally, of makeover shows. People transform your homes, your garden, or anything else. Changing rooms, ground force, patio commanders, roof garden, Wehrmacht. You can't move for them. But let's say a telly channel wanted more of them. Just say, and I'm not saying BBC One, just say that BBC One wanted more of these shows. What programmes could we offer them? Melanie.
3: Hello, dear.
0: Hello, you.
3: Well, I think I should be changing tombs. With Charlie Dimmock, her breasts bouncing underneath
0: her hanging baskets.
3: Running through graveyards, digging up graves. Maybe sponge-affecting a few bones, rag-rolling an old skull.
1: I would like to see Changing Rooms. It's a Channel 5 programme where a camera is hidden in a woman's changing room. And that's it.
4: Grand Farce, which is Charlie and Alan get up to a bit of hanky-panky. Little do they know, Lawrence has invited the vicar for tea.
0: With hilarious consequences?
4: Absolutely.
0: Excellent.
2: But ground-changing force.
5: This channel is currently offline for essential maintenance and will be back as soon as possible. Please check back soon.
1: In which

0: Mattresses are put into the wombs of their next door neighbours, who are then asked to bring them up for 18 years. Then the real parents come round and go, "Oh my God, what have you done? He likes Marillion. I wanted him to play the violin."
1: In the new spirit of peace in Northern Ireland, I'd like to see changing cells in which the last remaining sectarian prisoners in the Mays prison swap cells and smear faeces on the walls of their erstwhile rivals.
2: It's got to be rag-roll, Pete. It's got to be rag-roll prisoners.
3: End of that round. Just because I want to, I'm going to give Simon Pegg 5 points. Richard Herrington gets 6. I'm going to give Mel also 6. And Peter Bainham's going to get 7. Of course, if we spent as much time doing up our houses and gardens as we spent watching these makeover shows, we'd live in palaces, wouldn't we? Not in the damp, dark, overpriced holes that we cry in on our own. Next round's about people who want to kill themselves. Just say someone's high on a ledge on top of, I don't know, Broadcasting House, clinging on to the rather tasteless Eric Gill statuette. Okay, just say that person's me. You have all got loud hailers. You've got to persuade me to go on living before I jump 6 floors onto Libby Purvis's head and make a big, mediocre presenter-shaped mess all over the pavement. Okay, I'm going to jump.
4: Stand back, it's not so...
3: What, who's that?
5: It's Peter, don't jump. You'll never get to read about the 11 o'clock show being taken off the telly.
3: Justice and love!
6: It's your erstwhile partner, Mel.
3: No!
5: Mel, sorry, Sue. Do jump, I'm a necrophiliac with a penchant for wounds.
3: I'm stepping back off the ledge because you disturbed me, Richard.
6: Sue, don't worry, you will die. You just have to be a bit patient.
3: Mel, tell me, we've died many times. When?
5: No, don't do it.
3: Why?
5: Sue, don't do it. Funerals are not tax deductible.
3: You're so right. I know, as a self-employed person, I should have thought ahead. Thanks, Peter.
5: Sue, listen. If you do it right...
3: Yeah?
5: The last thing you'll have done is this programme.
3: You've got a real point. I'm nearly jumping, I tell you. I'm off. I'm going.
6: So nice.
3: Save me. What?
6: You'll never know if Charles actually marries Camilla.
3: I don't care.
5: There's good things in the world.
3: What?
5: Oil of Ulay has been changed to oil of Olay.
3: No!
5: Think about that, Sue!
3: I'm thinking about it. You're saying one of my favourite facial moisturisers has got a Hispanic flair to it. I must come back off the ledge immediately.
5: Don't jump.
3: Okay.
5: You've got mail. Okay. Sue, the BBC has launched BBC Talent.
3: Really?
5: Think about that, Sue.
3: Do you reckon I can be able to con them that I'm a 16-year-old DJ with no work experience?
5: Yes, Sue.
3: Could I be a young Jamie Theakston?
5: Never that, Sue. Sue, don't jump. There's only 2 rounds to go.
3: Okay, I'm coming inside now. I've regained the will to live. I'm coming down. Here comes the currency. None for you, Mel, because you drove me to it in the first place. You drove me to it. Simon Pegg is going to get 7 pence. Richard Herring is going to get 10 pence. Peter Bainham's going to get 11 pence. Welcome. You are through to the 99p challenge. This round is about automated phone systems. If you hate the way automated phone systems waste your time, press the star button now. To confirm that you hate the way they waste your time, press the star button again. And to waste further time in this round, I want you to actually be the automated phone system for any organisation you choose, OK? And first up, Melanie Gazooka-Duke.
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0: 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If you require help, press the star button 650 times. 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It means you must start again.
3: Simon Pegg, give us your automated message.
7: 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You've reached the Society for People Under 5 Foot. 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
3: And lastly, Pete Bainham.
1: Hello. You're through to the Strongest Man in the World contest. If you'd like to enter, press 1. Try again. Sorry, I don't think you're the kind of person we're looking for.
3: Any more automated phone messages?
7: Hello. 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
1: Hello, welcome to the Betty Ford Clinic. If you're calling about your drink problem, press 1. No, that was 1. Try again. That was about 4 numbers at once, though. I'm not... Oh, dear. Never mind.
2: Hello, you're through to a helpline for people trapped within music magazines. You are held in a queue and will be answered shortly.
3: I can't stand uniform happiness. I wish we could get back to the good old days of human operators with British surliness fitted as standard. OK, I'm giving out to Richard Herring, 5p, to Simon Pegg, 5p, to Peter Bainham, 5p, and to Melanie Gedroich, 5.5p. And at the end of that, here come the final scores. Mel, I'm afraid you did come last with 51.5p. OK,
4: thank you,
3: good luck with
4: fair.
3: Your solo work. Simon comes third with 52p. Richard Herring comes second with 55p. That's losing a Singapore betting syndicate £12 million. So I hope you've got bodyguards with you. And tonight's winner is the Cardiff Cruiser. It's Peter Razor McBainham, weighing in at £47 with a whopping 68p. Peter, you won pay for big prize.
5: I won risk my money.
3: You won go 99p.
5: Yeah. Yeah.
3: Then let's bring on the conveyor belts.
6: Try and remember everything you see on the conveyor belt.
3: In a moment, the conveyor belt will start. Peter, I want you to memorise everything that you see. Look at it, Peter. There it is. Everything you remember, you can take home with you tonight. And remember it all, you win 99p. OK. Thank you, glamorous male assistant. Close the curtains. OK, Peter, what did you see?
5: A braille mirror. A set of assorted wonky things. A drug. 4 drunk hexagons kicking in a pentagon.
3: Yes, that's right.
5: Fun-size forceps.
3: Yes, they were. Well done.
5: The baby gynecologist.
3: Yeah, exactly.
5: An oven-ready angel. Thing from removing horses from nightclubs.
3: Yes, I spotted that. Did anyone else spot anything to help Peter out?
1: Was there a zombie snail there?
3: Yes, there was. Was spotted. It was a zombie snail, yep.
0: The inventor of guts.
5: A bag of creases.
3: There's a concrete miniature of Winchester. Did anyone see that?
5: Yeah. Oh, yeah. A milk iron for ironing milk.
3: Yep. You've got everything on the conveyor belt. You got the lot. You win. 99p. And that is all we've got time for. So, thanks to Peter Bainham, Richard Herring, Mel Gedroich and Simon Pegg. And if you're writing to feedback to complain about me, my name is spelled SUELAWLEY. Good night. The 99p Challenge was presented by me, Sue Perkins. It was written by Kevin Cecil and Andy Riley. It was produced by Sarah Smith and David Tyler. It's a Positive production for the BBC.
7: Once upon a time there was an engineer.
8: Choo-choo Charlie was his name, we hear.
7: He had an engine and he sure had fun. He used good and plenty candy to make his train run.
9: Charlie says, love my good and plenty. Charlie says, really rings the bell. Charlie says, love my good and plenty. Don't know any other candy that I love so well.
10: Will you have a polo, dear Liza, dear Liza? Will you have a polo, dear Liza, polo?
11: How very kind of you, dear Henry. I most certainly will. I'll have 3 or 4 or maybe more.
10: But you take the old tube.
11: Because they happen to be my tube of polo, dear Henry. Have one. Mm.
12: 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There's a very sweet sound to Cape Plums when you have them for afters.
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16: Hi, it's me, Gary Bellamy. 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I'd quite like to look like Hugh Jackman. Personally, and Michaela quite likes the look of him, and I think the combination of my personality and his features, you've almost got the perfect man. 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And would you really care if 500,000 people died on the other side of the world? I mean, come on, really, would you? If it wasn't for this 24-hour news and sensationalist front-page stories, we'd probably never even hear about it. 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Okay, let's go to the phones now and take our first call. And it's from Serena O'Neill in West London. Hello.
17: Hi.
16: How you doing?
17: I'm doing really well, thanks. I was just ringing up about cosmetic surgery.
16: Yeah.
17: The sort of idea of cosmetic surgery. I think it's really wrong that we can do all these kind of face plants, completely change ourselves. I mean, if my friend came up to me with a new face and said, "Hi, Serena, it's me, you know,
16: yeah.
17: Charlotte," I'm going to be like, "No, it's not Charlotte. That's not you at all. It doesn't look like you at all." But, you know, I mean, can you imagine if your friend came up to you and said, "This is me, here,
16: yeah,
17: I'm with a new face"?
16: You...
17: That's just wrong.
16: No,
17: I mean, I understand that sometimes
16: yeah.
17: skin, you know, all cosmetic surgery is for a good thing. I mean, I've got a friend who had a motorbike accident, yeah? He went across and fell off his motorbike and skidded all the skin off his the tips of his fingers.
16: Oh, that sounds
17: all the skin, and I had to do a graft skin transplant from his arm to the tip of his fingers. And so now, actually, it's quite funny, he has hair growing from the tip of his fingers
16: because yeah,
17: his
16: would
17: skin
16: be...
17: comes from his arm, and he has to shave his finger every so often.
16: That is
17: I really
16: bizarre.
17: Don't understand, in other ways, why you'd want to change your face.
16: If you're very ugly...
17: If you're very ugly, I suppose.
16: Mate,
17: actually, I do dread this, people. You know, you wake up and you think, good Lord, if I look like that, I wouldn't go out. I mean, so, I do actually dread them. And I suppose if I did look like that in the morning, I would consider having a face mask. Or possibly, if I had the plant, though. Actually, it's quite expensive, so I probably would choose something else. Probably have, like, a boob job or something else like that. I mean, what would you do if your girlfriend got a boob job?
16: What? Sorry. What was that?
17: What would you do if your girlfriend got a boob job? Would you mind?
16: Yeah, no, probably not. They're quite small.
17: No, probably not. But would you prefer to get a face job or a boob job? I mean, I know
16: boob.
17: She's got a moustache and everything.
16: Boob.
17: Does that bother you? Does that
16: boob.
17: Tickle when you kiss her? Does it? That'd be so funny. Oh, but no, because you've got one too. That'd be like a double one. How weird is that?
16: Yeah.
17: Is that not really weird?
16: Fine. Thanks very much for your call. Bye. My God, that was like some kind of verbal tsunami. Actually, I'm not quite sure if I can still say that, to use tsunami in that way. Is it offensive or not? Matt, can I have a little fertile around on the tinternet, see if I can still use that word? Okay, I've got Ian Bishop from Kings Lynn. Hello, Ian.
18: Hello there, Ian. I want to talk about plastic surgery. Say, where's it going to end?
16: Where is it going to end?
18: Where's it going to end? Exactly. Where, you know, how far is it going to go? You know.
16: Yeah.
18: Say, how far is it going to go? Because, you know, you say you've got to get a bloke who's born ugly.
16: Yeah.
18: He's going to have plastic surgery to make himself look better.
16: Yes.
18: His woman sees him, thinks, oh, he's handsome, going to marry him. He doesn't know. His wife was, she was born ugly.
16: Mm.
18: She's had plastic surgery. She's got two people who are horrifically ugly. They go get married. They're going to have children. Think, you know, the ugliness is going to be multiplied like fourfold.
16: Yeah.
18: They're going to get these extremely ugly children, so they're going to have more and more plastic surgery. Just make them even look normal, let alone look good looking. There's a whole problem with it. It's going to be plastic surgery on top of plastic surgery, because all these ugly people, breeding and mating and all that stuff, and where's it all going to end? I'm going to say, where's it all going to end?
16: I don't know. Where is it going to end?
18: Where's the end of it?
16: Here's the end of it. Right, I've got Alan on the line now who wants to talk about people dying on the other side of the world.
19: Hello, Mr. Bellamy.
16: What's your point, Al?
19: I have to say that when there is something on television about disaster or whatever it might be, I do find it highly entertaining, you know. I mean, the fact is, you can watch this on the telly, you get yourself a sausage sandwich or something, you know, a nice cup of tea. You come in and you've got, like, a disaster there unfolding in front of you all evening. I mean, it's much more interesting than watching some boring programme like Casualty or, you know, which you know is not real. I know a lot of people might not think this is a very nice thing to say, but I do find it extremely entertaining. I mean, I don't like... I prefer natural disasters, you know. Right. I don't like a shooting or a...
16: No, that's not fun.
19: Well, it's not fun. It's just you don't get to see a lot. You get to see a lot of policemen hiding behind a car or something like that.
16: It's boring, isn't it?
19: In a disaster, you get a lot. You get people covered in mud. You might get a woman wailing. You get a child screaming and a man crying or whatever like that. You know, you might get a dog trying to ferret out a body or something like that.
16: But, you know, I do appreciate your honesty. And I think you have... I hate to say this, you've got a slight point. My question is, though... What if one of your family was in some kind of natural disaster, you know, big wave or a hurricane?
19: Well, yeah, but the thing is, my family are not, shall we say, travellers. They do not go to different parts of the world where that sort of event would take place. Though, to be perfectly honest with you, I wouldn't be terribly upset if a lot of my family was involved in a disaster, I saw you, because you want to spend Christmas with the bastards. But anyway, getting back to the point, what I like about, and I don't say this in a callous way, I'll say in a considered way.
16: Okay.
19: What I like about disaster is, especially if it's something like in an Arab country or something like that, not because of Arab people, because of Arab people, they express their feelings.
16: Yeah.
19: And that's, I find that highly entertaining, because you can sort of look at sort of a more European approach to this. People tend to be more sort of self-contained.
16: Yeah, reserved.
19: An Arab woman who fell herself on the floor, rolling about, you think, oh my goodness, what's she going to do next? Like, you know, jumping up and screaming and carrying on.
16: I'd like to say, don't you think it makes you feel better about yourself? Because you see that, you think, at least that's not happening to me.
19: Well, of course. You think it's not happening to you, and also you think to yourself, well, at least I had the sense...
16: Not to go.
19: Well, not to live in such a stupid area.
16: Right, brilliant. Well, thanks very much for your call. I've got a very interesting caller now on down the line who has actually had a face transplant. What's your name?
15: It's Lily.
16: Yep.
15: I had it done in your head because my opinion was born with the abnormality.
16: So hang on. You've had a face transplant?
15: Yes. I was born with the abnormalities, and then they decided the doctor would give me a new face. You know, I said, this is a different, but they gave me the face of a whore.
16: They've given you the face of a horse? Sorry, is that right?
15: It's me in the street.
16: Is that what you're saying?
15: I'm not, this is miserable.
16: What?
15: But they gave me the face of a whore.
16: Oh, a whore! Oh, right, they've given you the face of a whore, right, and have they done a bad job?
15: I
16: can't really hear you very clearly. Is your mouth in the right place?
15: I think
16: so. Did they put your lips in front of your teeth?
15: Excuse me, you're laughing at me. Do you not think I've been through enough for it? Are you laughing at me?
16: I'm not
15: I
16: laughing.
15: I could hear you sniggering.
16: Not sniggering. I just can't, I find it very hard to understand you.
15: But the detective, I think this is kind of treatment, it's disgusting. People laughing at me in the street. I don't expect to be arrested on the radio as well, because this is the cruelest blow.
16: That is awful. I make out from that call that she had a face transplant of a prostitute, and now she gets spat at in the street. I mean, I do wonder about people's attitudes sometimes, and it makes me very, very sad and a little bit ashamed, to be honest. Right, my next caller is Midge, and he wants to talk about people dying on the other side of the world. Hello, Midge.
20: Hello, Gary, how are you? Yes, Midge.
16: Hello, Midge. What? I'm fine. Why are you whispering? Talk up.
20: I'm on a team.
16: Oh.
20: I'm on a crazy hill.
16: Okay.
20: You're alone. I can use my mobile. So I'm having a whisper.
16: Okay, fine. Right. Okay, well, what's your point?
20: Four kind of looking at me in a funny way.
16: Well, look, why don't you move to another part of the train?
20: I'm losing my seat, guy.
16: Right, well...
20: See, now, I fear there's a chap coming over to tell me I have to terminate my call. What does it, pal? I'm on the phone to the award-winning Gary Bellman.
21: Carriage, you can better wait.
20: Aye, fair enough.
16: Thanks for your call. Okay, my next caller wants to remain anonymous.
22: No name.
16: What's your point?
22: I like to make a point. You don't have to be a surgeon to give someone a face transplant. In my neck of the woods, it's called the Chelsea Smile. All you need is a razor blade and a passing nonce.
16: Thanks very much for your call. Next caller is Urquhart Voller. Hello?
23: Good day to you and greetings.
16: Greetings.
1: Talking this matter when people are dying on the other side of the world, do we care or we in our heart of hearts?
16: Yeah.
1: Well, I can understand that perhaps in the way that we are alienated and removed from one another. But in the larger picture, we are all one. And that if one section of the people is hurt in one part of the world, it is part of me that is being hurt.
16: Not really, though.
1: Yes, it is like perhaps losing a limb or a very important finger.
16: It's not really like that, though, is it?
1: For those of us who are sensitive enough to experience this, it is. It is like
16: not.
1: A mini death.
16: Right, I'm cutting him off there. See, didn't feel a thing. Okay, who's my next caller? Hello?
2: My name is Thomas Ledbury.
16: Right.
2: I'm from Aldershot, and I would like to ask you, why haven't they invented a proper robot, like in the film Silver Robot, which works as a butler, and sleeps in the evening when you turn him off and he helps around the home?
16: Why, I don't know, why haven't they?
2: Well, I have no idea, I'm a child.
16: Yeah, you're not really a child, though, are you?
6: No.
16: Right. Matt, can you please try and screen these calls a bit more effectively, yeah? It's hard enough being interested in the ordinary callers, let alone people like that ringing in. When this show works, it's great, yeah? But, you know, when it doesn't, I find these people quite irritating, to be honest. Okay, who's our next caller? Hello?
23: I don't like to give my name out.
16: All right.
23: But I think you know who I am.
16: Yeah.
23: Talking about people dying on the other side of the world. A lot of these people are ringing in with their opinions. You don't know what they're talking about.
16: No.
23: I have literally driven a van packed full of explosives into a bunch of people on the other side of the world. Right. Kaboom.
16: Why would you want to send a load of explosive into a...
23: I come from a military background. That's what I do. Listen, I was trained to kill. I'm not a piecer. I'm a killer. The British Army's not trained to piece. We're trained to kill. I'm a killer.
16: Right, and you're proud of that?
23: Of course I'm proud of you. I'm a member of the British Army. Keeping people like you safe by killing around the world if we have to. All right, some of you pussies in your radio land, you wouldn't know how to do. All right, I do it. I put my life on the line. Mm. I blow people to pieces for you. Goodbye.
16: Thanks for your call. Okay, I've got Mr. Fenwater on the line. Hello, Mr. Fenwater.
24: Hello, I'm a practicing surgeon. I'm ringing up. But there is a hierarchy that exists within the world of surgery. Mm-hmm. I thought I'd run them down for you. Would you be interested in that at all?
16: Yes.
24: Right, okay. Well, unsurprisingly, at number one is the brain surgeon. The brain surgeon is followed by the ophthalmic surgeon, who in turn lords it over the nerve specialist and neurological surgeon.
16: Mm.
24: It's followed closely by the heart surgeon, and backing him up, as it were, is the lung specialist. Below him, where I come in, my specialty is pancreatic surgery. And in the surgery hit parade, as it were, at number seven is the gynecological surgeon. Below him, in turn, is the liver specialist, who bosses it over the orthopedic surgeon. And every single one of those fellows looks down upon the cosmetic surgeon. The cosmetic surgeons really are the mongrels of the surgery world and are only a notch or two above the tree surgeon.
16: Thanks very much for your call.
24: Thank you.
16: Well, I've learned something new there. The surgery top 10. And a lot of people have accused this show, down the line with me, the award-winning Gary Bellamy, of dumbing down Radio 4. Well, that was a very interesting and educational call. Now, I don't live in a vacuum. I check the Radio 4 message boards, and I know some of you are very opposed to Down the Line. Many of you feel that the opinions aired on the show are puerile, but we reckon that they are a genuine reflection of the views of a large cross-section of the great British public. Far from dumbing down Radio 4, we feel that Down the Line sets the agenda for difficult and meaningful discussions on such issues as race, religion, and urine in toothpaste. So why not give us a ring, 0800 068 7060, or email us at downtheline@bbc.co.uk, or even leave a message on the message board and tell us how great you think we are. Because you know what, sometimes it's nice to read some compliments. And it's not just me that reads the message boards, it's also the big wigs and the bosses at the BBC. And we are waiting to hear about a third series, so why not say a few good things about Down the Line for a change? Even if you don't like it, ring in and say you do. Okay, I've got David Raven on the phone now. He wants to talk about plastic surgery. Hello, David.
25: Hello, Gary. I'd just like to say, I really don't know what all the
18: fuss is about with cosmetic surgery. Why do people get so worked up about it? I mean, we wear makeup, we style our hair, we wear nice clothes, we go to the gym. We do as much as possible to make ourselves look nice and attractive, and we do. And what are we going to say? All right, we mustn't ever shave again, we mustn't... So what, you know, someone's nose, they don't like the nose, it makes them lacking in confidence. What does it really matter if they want to reduce it? Why does everyone get so upset about cosmetic surgery? Gary.
16: Yeah, sorry. Sorry, so I wasn't really listening. You're talking about cosmetic surgery and things, yeah? Sorry, it is difficult sometimes. And sometimes I'm not just interested in the subjects that people are talking about. I mean, I've got my own problems. My back's a bit dodgy.
18: Oh, how long have you had that?
16: Not long, and I'm only 32.
18: The thing about the back is that a lot of emotional problems can be expressed through the back. You can tense up, there'd be stress, and that comes out in the form of back pain. So it could be that you're going through some emotional problems at the moment?
16: I am, yeah.
18: What sort of things? Problems with a loved one?
16: Problems with problems with...
18: We're talking about sex.
16: That and generally, I mean, basically, I spend so much time talking about
18: How long have you been together?
16: I just talk about myself all the time. And this, you know, and ever since we won the gold award, I've kind of had my head in the clouds, really, and I've sort of neglected her.
18: That can happen. If one partner becomes more successful than the other one can feel left behind or dissatisfied in some way. Does she have a high-powered job? What does she do?
16: No, she doesn't do anything. She's quite lazy.
18: Okay, well, maybe we better make that the end of this call. We'll go to the next caller, yeah?
16: Okay, thank you very much for your help.
18: Thank you very much. So who's our next caller, please? Who? Sorry?
0: It's Jim.
18: Jim?
0: Yeah.
18: Okay. So,
16: it's okay, David. I can do it from here.
18: Oh.
0: I'm calling up about... it's a bit difficult, actually. I haven't spoken to anyone about it. But I used to... Well, I'm half... I'm nearly a man, but not quite.
16: Right, so you're having a sex change.
0: Yeah, it sounds... shocking when you put it like that, but yeah.
16: So you were a woman first, and now you're turning into a man.
0: I've still got, I've got the voice box of a man, but the box of a woman.
16: Oh, have you?
0: Yeah, but I'm going to get that sorted out.
16: You're going to get that sorted. Yeah. Okay, and do you have a partner?
0: What do you think? I'm looking, but my head's not right at the moment, because I don't know.
16: Your head's in a different place to your bottom half.
0: Well, yeah.
16: But this is obviously, you've chosen this path,
0: yeah,
16: have you?
0: I want to do it really badly.
16: So you want to be a man?
0: Of course.
16: And you want to love women, or other men?
0: I want to love women.
16: Okay, do you love women?
0: Blondes.
16: And was this a very costly operation?
0: Well, I was going to wait on the NHS, but I couldn't, I just had to get it done, so I spoke to a friend who... knew some people.
16: And do you have your family supported you through this period?
0: No.
16: No. Are they ashamed of you?
0: Yeah, all right. Don't you say it as well. Everyone says it.
16: I'm really sorry.
0: What's to be ashamed of? You know, I'm going to look great. I'm really going to look great.
16: Well, why don't you call me when you've finished? When you've done it, why don't you call me when you finish, when you're fully done?
0: Yeah, well, it might... Yeah, okay.
16: All right, well, thanks for your call. What's your name again?
0: It's Jim, but I'm not sure if that really suits me or not, but...
16: Depends on what you look like when you're finished.
0: I'm gonna be pretty manly.
16: Take care. Thanks for your call. Okay, I've got Khalid on the line. Hello, Khalid.
3: What is point plastic surgery? What is point?
16: Well, the point is, if you've got a disfigurement or you're not very happy with yourself, you can get corrected and be confident and happy.
3: What is point? Happy, confident. What is point?
16: Well, to be happy and confident.
3: What is point?
16: You're a miserable sod. Okay, I've got Kenny Hogger on the line. Hello, Kenny.
5: What's your yeah? How you doing, mate? All right?
16: Yeah, fine, thanks.
5: Feeling players, right? They let their country down. Every one of them. They let their country down. They should be ashamed of themselves. They should draw the curtains. They should shut the doors, and they should sit there and think what they have done to the people of this country.
16: Yeah, but listen, the World Cup was quite a long time ago. Now, surely, you know, we're moving on from there, and this isn't really about football.
5: Mate.
16: Look, Kenny, we are actually talking about cosmetic surgery.
5: I ain't. Them players let their country down.
16: All right.
5: They let their country down, and God help them, because we'll rise up one day, I tell you. We'll jump all over that field.
16: Yeah.
5: You say yeah, mate, but I tell you, throwing coins, that won't be nothing. Like, we've got things
6: planned.
16: What do you mean you got things planned?
6: I'll leave it at that.
16: Thanks for your call.
6: Yeah, they let their country down. They let
16: okay,
6: their country
16: down. Okay, our next call
6: down.
16: Is Mr. Walsingham. Hello, Mr. Walsingham.
7: I'd like to take exception to an earlier call you took from Gordon Fenwater. I know him well, a pancreatic specialist, claiming that the plastic surgeon is at the bottom of the list. I myself am a plastic surgeon, and as a plastic surgeon, I can say that we absolutely look down on pancreatic surgeons. Pancreatic surgeons, as far as we're concerned, are merely one step above the rectal surgeons. And similarly, I think he demonstrated quite clearly that he was talking out of his proverbial.
16: Thank you very much for your call.
7: Thank you.
16: Okay, hello.
8: Hello, Gary.
16: Mm-hmm.
8: I'm a Christian, very devout Christian.
16: Right.
8: And I can actually feel when somebody's in pain on the other side of the world. I can feel it everywhere.
16: Can you really?
8: I can actually feel, I feel about 20% of the actual pain. I'm like a sponge. A sponge of pain.
16: So what happens, what does it feel like when 10,000 people die in an earthquake? How does that make you feel?
8: It's like a very bad migraine.
16: And I think you might...
8: If there's a volcano, I find myself coming out in a cold shower. If there's a flood, I've got tonsillitis, or bad sinuses sometimes.
16: And you can feel all these feelings.
8: Oh, something happened then. I think, I can feel it in my shoulder.
16: Oh.
8: I think someone's had their arm bitten off by a tiger or a lion or something in, I don't know, Borneo.
16: My next caller is Early D.
9: Hey, Bellamy, I've got to big you up, man. I tell you, man, you're dangerous, innit? You know that, innit?
16: Yeah.
9: You know that, man. You are dangerous, man. You're safe, man. You know that, innit?
16: Dangerous and safe.
9: You're dangerous, man. You're safe.
16: Do they both mean the same thing?
9: No, man, what it means is that you're the man, innit?
16: Oh, yeah.
9: You're large. You've got to large up yourself, man. Large up yourself all the while, innit?
16: Big it up.
9: Large up yourself, Dredd. Listen, to me, right, if a man is over on another side of the world and all heap of people get killed over there, man, I don't care nothing, Dredd, right? It's survival of the fittest, innit? Don't bother me with that. Don't stress me with that, right? Come out of my road, man. I don't need that. I've got to live my own life. I've got to struggle my own struggles, right? That's nothing to do with me. You know, there's a man, what him call again, you know that man who writes Survival of the Fittest?
16: Darwin, it? Charles Darwin.
9: Darwin's, yeah. He had the answer, man. You don't bother with not other people things, right?
16: Right, he was largely talking about tortoises.
9: No, man, he was talking about everything was born on the earth, innit? For instance, I give you this, right?
16: Yeah.
9: Say if a lion, right, or come outside my yard, right? Say if I'm in my yard and I got a little bit of roast duck or roast pig or whatever in there, I got all my mans in there, right? I got all my mans and all my people and we're bigging up ourselves because our pocket is nice, man, and we're just chilling, you understand, right? And then a lion come outside and says, oh boy, early do you have a nice roast suckling in there and everything? And the lion tried to come jump over the fence and eat up my suckling pig. May I for dash the lion out, Dredd. May I for kill it. Make it come out. Because that lion never put it on in its pocket to nice up my pocket to say it could put some money on my table to make me buy my suckling pig, innit?
16: What are you talking about?
9: What do you mean what I'm talking about?
16: Well, two things. Where do you live where a lion jumps over the fence and eats your duck or pig? You live in Kilburn. He says here, Early D in Kilburn. How many lions?
9: No. Hold on. I'm telling you, right, because you're talking deep, and I respect you for that, Dredd, right?
16: Thanks.
9: What I'm saying is, I'm giving you a for instance, like, it's a parable. It's a parable.
16: Here's
9: Dredd,
16: the parable
9: like,
16: that you're having. Look after number one. Pull the ladder up, Jack, and leave the rest to walk. Thanks very much for your call, Early D. It's been great.
9: Nice.
16: Hello, I've got Chuck Perry on the phone now. He wants to talk about if he would really care if a million people died on the other side of the world. Hello, Chuck. Hello, Chuck. How would you feel if a million people died on the other side of the world? Thanks for your call, Chuck. Okay, I've got John from London. Hello, John.
10: Hi. Yes, I wanted to discuss the cosmetic surgery issue.
16: Yeah, cosmetic surgery, yeah.
10: Because I have seriously been considering cosmetic surgery.
16: Oh, that's unusual for a man.
10: Yeah, I mean, my looks have blighted me my entire life.
16: Right, so you must be you pretty ugly. You
10: I'm extremely handsome.
16: Right.
10: And it just gets in the way of everything. No one will take me seriously because they just stare at me because of the extreme physical beauty that I've been afflicted with.
16: So hang on, you want to have plastic surgery to make yourself ugly?
10: Not ugly, just slightly less fantastic looking than I am at the moment.
16: Well, how good looking are you?
10: Well, you know, women just throw themselves at me and swoon. And the homosexual men that you see out and about in London, I've got nothing against them.
16: No.
10: They also take an extreme fancy to me at all times.
16: So are you doing this mainly to get to sort of stop attracting homosexuals or to stop attracting women? What's causing the biggest problem?
10: I would just like to stop attracting everyone, generally, so that I can be taken seriously.
16: But what exactly do you do for a living?
10: I'm a policeman.
16: And do you think that your looks have helped you in the police force?
10: No, absolutely not. People just will not take me seriously, and if you're attempting to bring some gravitas to a situation, when you see that people are entranced by your handsomeness and your charisma, they you know...
16: Why don't you think about being, say, an actor or some kind of model if you're that good-looking?
10: Well, I've always felt that my talents and my interests lie in serving the wider community.
16: That's very nice.
10: And locking up, you know, criminal filth.
16: And it must be, I mean, it must be very difficult for you on a Friday night, for example, when you've got all those drunk men and women out there on the streets and you looking so handsome. I mean, how do you keep them off you?
10: I have sometimes adopt a variety of disguises, but obviously the basic police uniform doesn't allow you too much in the way of customising.
16: Have you spoken to anyone yet about this surgery you're going to be having?
10: Yes.
16: I don't think maybe a surgeon would be that sympathetic to you. You know, you've got what everyone wants, yet...
10: Well, the thing about cosmetic surgery, as you know, it's elective surgery.
16: Yeah.
10: And if people are allowed to have it to subjectively make themselves look better, I think I've got no reason why I should not be allowed to do it to make myself look slightly worse.
16: Right.
10: And, you know, when they perfect penile surgery, I shall probably have that done as well.
16: Well, have yours reduced?
10: Yes, of course.
16: Yeah, you're making a lot of people very jealous, I would have thought, out there.
10: Well, you see, I have never had my condition taken seriously as long as I've been alive.
16: Do you have children?
10: Yes.
16: Are they good-looking?
10: They are, but I did carefully pick a rather ugly wife so that the children wouldn't be quite as handsome as me.
16: But
10: unfortunately... It's a mixture of the two of us.
16: Oh, it's a mixture of the two.
10: Yeah.
16: Okay, well, listen, thanks very much for your call, John. It's been fascinating.
10: You're welcome.
16: Thanks, John.
10: Bye.
16: Bye. Okay, we've still got time for a couple more calls. Who's there? Hello.
4: Yes, my name's Marcus, and I'm ringing about, you know, would we miss people if there was a world calamity or something? And I would say, Cheryl Baker, Ian Storymore, in fact the whole Nottingham Forest team from 1971, Tony Orlando from Dawn.
16: Right.
4: The Henry chap who defeated Cassius Clay.
16: Henry Cooper.
4: Cooper, that's the man.
16: He didn't defeat him.
4: I don't think we missed any of them.
16: No, but listen, we're actually talking about not individual people who you want to be killed, basically.
4: Well, I don't think we'd miss them if they were killed. I mean, we'd all be very sorry, but if they were killed, I think they've made their contribution to humanity.
16: Fine, but what about the millions of people who might die in some kind of hurricane or tornado or tsunami on the other side of the world?
4: Well, would they have played for football teams?
16: They might have done in their own countries.
4: In the first division.
16: What are your problems with these people? Why do you want them dead?
4: No, I don't. I think they made a marvellous contribution, but it's over. And we're very grateful to them, but that's it.
16: And we're very, very grateful for you, and that's it for you. Thank you very much for your call.
4: Yeah, thank you.
16: Bye. Hello, I've got another call now about cosmetic surgery. Hello, who's there?
11: Jay Stretford Gurney.
16: Hello.
11: Yes, well, I'm the second best rectal surgeon in Europe. Of some chap in Belgium, and I take huge exception to the comments made by Mr. Gordon Fenwalter and Mr. Alexander Walsingham. Rectal surgery is an art. We are at the very top of the surgery tree, and I will not hear another word about it. This matter is now closed. Goodbye.
16: And this edition of Down the Line is now closed. I was a little bit low in the middle there, but your calls lifted me right back up where I belong. You are the wind beneath my wings. Good night.
12: Another collar with city dirt.
13: That dirt edge needs Mild Green Fairy's cleaning edge. Concentrates where powders can't. Right on the dirt.
14: Even on city dirt.
13: Oh, Fairy has the cleaning edge.
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27: Well, come in, Smithers. What is it? Speak up, boy. Orange juice.
28: No, sir. New Kellogg's Rise and Shine.
27: Eh?
1: fiendish.
14: And look at this, sir.
1: No peel, no pips, and it's got vitamin C. Well, Smithers, I suppose this is it.
14: What are you doing, sir?
1: Thank you, Governor. Wife and three pips to support. Thank you.
15: New Kellogg's Rise and Shine. Now tastes as good as orange juice.
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21: Cabin Pressure by John Finnemore, starring Stephanie Cole as Carolyn, Roger Allam as Douglas, Benedict Cumberbatch as Martin, and John Finnemore as Arthur. This week, Xin Zhao.
22: Wish I had a carrot.
28: Oh, hi, guys.
29: 21 minutes to go. Come on, come on, come on. Now, where is Martin?
28: His hat blew off.
29: Blew off? How did it blow off? It's bigger than he is. Martin?
30: Yes, just come in.
29: Leave your blasted hat. 19 minutes.
30: Yeah, I know. I just got it.
29: Well, come on, then. Arthur, is the cabin ready?
30: Yeah, cargo loaded, food loaded, cabin checked, and I've nearly finished this snowman.
29: Why are you building a snowman?
30: It's snowy. Here I am.
29: At last. Can't you get a chin strap for that thing?
28: Don't give him ideas.
29: All right, everyone in. Right, 18 minutes to dusk. I think, come on, in.
30: Yes, but I'm just...
29: This is not the time or the place to admire the beauty of China in the snow.
28: To be fair, it is the place.
29: A, shut up. B, go and talk to the tower.
28: But having carried out A, how can I...
29: No! Right, Martin, do the walk around.
30: I was about to do the walk around and you said in.
29: And now I'm saying out, out, out. Go! Right, Arthur, get ready for takeoff.
30: Okay. Ready.
29: Good.
30: So, given that I am ready and Skip will be a few minutes doing the walk round, can I very quickly finish my snowman?
29: No!
28: Xin Zhao Tower, this is Golf Echo Romeo Tango India. Request start for Fitton.
31: Roger, Golf Tango India, clear to start. Be advised, airfield closes at dusk.
28: Thank you, Tower. We know. The scheme we've come up with, and I think you'll admire its simplicity, is to take off before that.
31: Golf Tango India, please repeat.
28: Roger, clear to start. Ooh. Good heavens, it's Frosty the Snow Pilot.
30: Okay. I've done the walk around, but...
28: Well, all's going smoothly in here. Oh, except another bit's fallen off Gertie.
30: Oh, God, which one?
28: The APU startups failed.
30: Oh, no.
28: Luckily, its final act before it expired was to start up the APU. So, firstly, it died doing what it loved. And secondly, we're still good to go.
30: Good. Now, come and look at the snow.
28: I can see it from here, Martin. It's lovely. Sit down. Let's go.
30: No, I'm worried about it.
28: Oh, Martin, no, please.
30: You waste more time arguing about it than looking at it.
28: Right. Fine.
30: Yes, it's absolutely fine. Come on. No, I just think it looks a bit slushy.
28: It's not slushy at all. It's lovely, dry, fluffy snow. If it was slushy, I couldn't make a snowball out of it. And yet, look.
30: Yeah, but it's not a proper snowball. It hasn't got much structural integrity. Oh.
28: Seems all right to me.
30: I didn't know you were going to do that.
28: And yet you didn't duck.
30: Yes, but look, if you just scoop it lightly... Oh, that's not fair.
29: What isn't?
30: Well, look out the window. If there wasn't time for me to finish my snowman, how come Martin and Douglas get to do that?
29: Oh, good grief.
30: See? It's still spattering before impact. That's why it's not safe.
29: Gentlemen, I hate to intrude on your piloty winter wonderland, but we have 11 minutes to get this thing in the air.
32: Carolyn, I think the snow on the wings might be too slushy for takeoff.
28: And I think it's absolutely fine.
29: And so you're settling it with the snowball fight?
32: No. Slushy snow won't hold its shape in any great volume, whereas dry snow...
28: Martin.
32: What?
28: Take a look at that. One of Arthur's finest snowmen. You can't make that out of slush.
32: Oh, well, it must be fine then.
28: Yep, so everyone back on, we're flying tonight. Arthur?
32: Yeah?
28: Your snowman saved the day.
32: Brilliant.
28: Tower, this is Golf Tango, India at the holding point runway 18, ready for takeoff.
31: Roger, stand by for clearance.
32: Yes, we actually did it.
28: We surprisingly did, and with 4 minutes in hand.
32: It's funny. Can you smell bacon?
28: No.
32: Really? I can definitely smell bacon.
28: Martin, is this your street way of saying you think there's a policeman on the plane?
32: No, seriously, you really can't smell it?
28: No.
32: Really? Oh, dear. Does it mean something when you smell bacon?
28: Ah, well, that's one for the philosophers.
32: Seriously, because if you think you smell burning toast, that means you might be having a stroke. What are you having if you can smell bacon?
28: Breakfast.
29: Oh. Oi, drivers! What's going on up there? Are we going or not?
28: Good evening, Carolyns and Arthurs. This is your Douglas speaking. I'm delighted to tell you that 4 hours in a Chinese traffic jam have not been in vain.

0: This is your Douglas speaking. I'm delighted to tell you that 4 hours in a Chinese traffic jam have not been in vain, and we are awaiting clearance to leave the mysterious Orient and return to the obvious Fitton.
1: Yay!
0: I'm joined in the flight deck by Martin, who will be your Martin today.
2: Hello.
0: Your cabin service attendants will be you, and I have no doubt they will be doing everything they possibly can to make the pilot's flight as peaceful and pleasant as possible.
1: I won't. I shall be fast asleep throughout.
0: Which is actually a very good start. Please sit back, relax.
3: Hot Tango India.
0: Roger Tower.
3: Clearance for takeoff denied.
0: What? Why?
3: You have left item of cargo on your stand. Please return and pick it up.
2: Oh, no, no, no, we haven't. I did the walk around. I'm absolutely certain there was nothing left on the ground.
3: I can see it from here. About 1 meter high, 1/2 meter wide, white in color.
0: It's a snowman! It's just a snowman!
3: Please return and pick it up.
0: But we can't possibly do that before dusk.
3: Dawn is in 8 hours and 4 minutes. Good night.
4: I'm really sorry.
5: It's all right.
4: It's just a snowman.
6: Yes.
4: And you've got to remember, it did save the day before it ruined the day.
5: Right. Well, this has been so much fun. Let's do it all again tomorrow morning. Douglas, go and sort us out a taxi back to the hotel. Martin, shut Gertie down. Arthur, sit still and don't build any snowmen.
6: Shut the plane down. Douglas?
0: Oh, God.
5: What now?
0: The APU starter motor's down, and if we shut it down, we can't start it back up again.
4: Oh, no. What's the APU?
6: Auxiliary power unit.
4: Oh, no. What's the auxiliary power?
6: It powers the plane when the engines aren't on.
4: Right.
5: Well, that's all right. We won't need any power before we turn the engines back on.
0: Really? And what will we do to start the engines? Rub two sticks together?
5: So we have to leave the APU running till dawn?
0: Yes.
5: And we can't leave the plane with it running?
6: Nope.
5: So we are all sleeping on Gertie tonight.
4: Brilliant!
6: Okay, so I've put 3 of the seats back as far as they'll go, and I've got all the blankets out of the emergency kit.
0: How cozy, and who's sleeping in the aisle?
4: Me, it'll look more fun.
0: Well, much as I adore a slumber party, I think I'll just sit in the flight deck and read, actually. I thought I was operating tonight. I've had 3 coffees.
6: Yes, the thing is, though, Douglas, I'm afraid you sort of have to sleep.
0: Why?
6: Well, we both have to get at least 5 hours sleep, or we'll be out of hours to fly tomorrow.
0: Martin, I'll be fine. One night in 1979, I stayed awake for 5 days.
5: One night.
0: And what a night.
6: Well, nonetheless, legally...
0: Yes, all right.
5: Arthur, are you cooking bacon?
4: No.
6: Ah! You see, I told you.
5: What did you tell whom?
6: I told you I could smell bacon. Douglas said he couldn't.
5: Yes, yes, definitely fried bacon. What is it?
6: I don't know. Can you smell it, Arthur?
4: Not really, but smell isn't my best sense.
0: Dare one ask what is your best sense?
4: Oh, touch, definitely. We had this game in science once where you had to work out what things were by feeling them in a bag, and I got nearly all of them, even grapes.
6: Got any bacon? I really fancy some now.
4: No, but I could go and do the dinners.
5: Oh, yes, I'm ravenous.
6: Me too. What are we having?
4: 2 chicken, 2 lamb.
6: Oh, great. Quick as you can, then. Righto.
5: Damn.
0: What?
5: Oh, nothing. I just realised I'm not going to be back in time for Tosca.
0: Oh, dear. That won't go down well with Herc the Burke.
5: Do you mind not calling him that?
0: I'm sorry. Hercules the Bercules.
5: Anyway, I wasn't going with him. He's in Zurich.
0: I didn't know Air Cal flew to Zurich.
5: They don't. He's house hunting.
6: Is he?
5: Yes, he might move there.
0: Might he?
5: Yes, if he wants to.
6: And might you go with him?
5: Of course not. Why ever would I?
6: Well, you have been going out for 1.5 years.
5: 16 months. And we haven't been going out. We've just been often in the same place.
0: How romantic.
6: So why might he move to Zurich?
5: Well, now look, this is secret, all right? Swiss Airways are launching internationally, and they've taken over Air Caledonia. So Herc either has to move to Zurich or take early retirement.
6: Swiss Airways is going...

0: International?
1: Yes, although that wasn't really the focus of my story.
0: Oh, sorry, it's just... they'll be recruiting then, will they?
1: Ah, I see, yes. Yes, and you should apply.
2: Oh, should he?
1: Yes, of course he should. I keep telling him he should be looking for other jobs.
2: Do you indeed?
1: Yes. I'm fed up with not being able to pay him. He needs to spread his wings.
2: Even as we fold ours.
0: Do you not think I should apply then, Douglas?
2: Oh, I wouldn't say that. You could. I mean, why not? You never know. But they're a prestigious airline.
0: Right.
2: I mean, by all means, throw your hat into the ring. I just wonder if there might be a less intimidating ring to aim for, first time.
3: Mum?
1: Yes?
3: A quick question. You know those small chickens you get where everyone has one each?
1: Yes.
3: What are they called?
1: Poussin.
3: Oh. Not baby chickens?
1: No.
3: Oh. Chaps, you know how we were talking about mistakes?
0: What have you done?
3: And how they happen to all of us, and it's just one of those things.
1: What have you done?
3: That should have made it clearer. When I was ordering the catering, there was one called Baby Chicken, and I thought they'd be those little ones, and I love those because you feel like a giant. But it didn't mean that. It meant these.
1: So, the catering you have laid on, Arthur, for four people trapped in a plane overnight, is two jars of chicken-flavoured baby food.
3: No, that's not all. There's two lamb-flavoured ones as well.
2: What did you think baby lamb was?
3: Well, all lambs are baby lambs.
0: And what about breakfast?
3: I didn't order breakfast.
0: Why not?
3: I thought we'd be full from dinner.
1: Oh. Oh, well, I'm stuffed. Very nearly four teaspoons of vaguely chicken-flavoured puree. Oh, I couldn't eat another thing.
0: Are you sure you're not going to have yours, Douglas?
2: I've rarely been surer about anything.
3: I quite like mine. I might get it again. It's nice not having to bother with chewing.
1: All right, well, we have feasted. Now let us slumber. Shall I turn out the light?
0: Yeah. Yep.
2: No, this is ridiculous. I'm not in the least tired.
1: Nevertheless. Arthur, say something.
3: Oh, okay. What shall I say?
1: Well, anything, just so I know where you are and I don't tread on you getting back to my seat.
3: Oh, right. Here I am, don't tread on me. Here I am, don't tread on me. Here I am, don't tread on me. Here I am,
1: yes,
3: don't
1: yes,
3: tread
1: yes,
3: on me.
1: Yes, all right, you're safe. Good night, all.
3: Good night.
2: Good night. Good night. All right, here's a game.
0: No, seriously, Douglas. I will not let us fly if we don't get some sleep.
2: This will help us sleep, take our mind off the discomfort and the hunger and the delicious aroma of mysterious bacon.
0: All right. What game?
2: Question and answer, film double bill.
0: What do you mean?
2: Who framed Roger Rabbit? Gandhi.
0: Okay. Hang on.
2: Whatever happened to Baby Jane? Fight Club.
0: You always do this. You always save up loads before you announce what the game is.
2: I do no such thing.
1: Oh, brother, where art thou? Notting Hill.
2: Oh, hello. I thought you were asleep.
1: I am asleep.
0: Okay. How green was my valley?
2: Yes?
0: Seven.
2: Seven? Your valley was seven green?
0: Yes. Out of ten. I think the scale is implicit.
2: Fair enough. Okay. Who shot
0: I don't think this is the sort of game that makes you sleepy.
2: All right. You suggest one, then.
0: All right. How about Fizz Buzz?
2: Brilliant.
0: Oh, do you know Fizz Buzz?
3: No, but I love the name.
0: Well, you count round the circle, but for any number that's a multiple of three, you say Fizz, and any number that's a multiple of five, you say Buzz.
3: It's more mathsy than the name makes it sound.
0: So it's quite sort of hypnotic. Let's just try one.
2: All right. One.
0: Two.
3: Three.
2: Well, that was unexpected.
0: So, Arthur, any multiple of three, you say Fizz.
3: I know, but three isn't a multiple of three. It's just three.
0: It's 1-3. One time... No, just trust me, okay?
3: Okay.
0: Just...
2: One.
0: Two.
3: Fizz.
1: Four.
0: Buzz.
2: Fizz.
3: Five.
0: No.
1: Listen. Martin, speaking as the woman who spent what felt like most of the 1980s trying to teach Arthur fractions, I suggest you give in gracefully.
0: Fine.
3: No, Skip, it's a good game. It's just a bit overcomplicated. I know. How about if it's instead of odd numbers, you say fizz, and instead of even numbers, you say buzz?
0: Arthur, that would just be...
2: It does sound quite soporific, though. Fizz.
0: Buzz.
3: One, two, fizz.
1: Buzz.
2: Fizz. Buzz.
3: One, two, three, four, five, six. Fizz.
2: Buzz.
0: Fizz.
3: Wow! Gertie's playing!
4: What's happening?
2: Is that the APU warning?
4: I'll go and see.
3: Ow!
4: Sorry, Arthur.
2: I'll come too.
4: Here I am, don't tread on me. Here I am, don't tread on me. Here I am. Yes, it's the APU.
2: Oh, what's up with it now? Isn't it enough we're babysitting the damn thing?
4: Well, it says, it's overheating.
2: Of course it is. Dear old Gertie, cover her in snow and she gets a hot flush.
4: Cover her in snow. If the snow is blowing horizontally, which it is, it might be blocking up the inlet. Okay, ready. Good luck, Skip.
0: Thanks.
3: What's he going to do?
2: The captain is a man of immense mechanical aptitude, and it is accordingly his plan to fine-tune the running of the AP unit by finding a hole at the back of the plane and waggling a stick in it.
3: Will that work?
2: Oh, yes.
4: Done it.
3: Well done, Skip.
0: Ooh, give me a hand with my coat, Arthur. But it's gathering up in there pretty fast. I tried rigging up a sort of cover for it, but there's nothing to fix it to, so it just keeps blowing off.
1: Ooh, it's that bacon smell again. It must be you, Martin. It was fine until you took your coat off.
0: I do not smell of bacon.
3: Oh, you do a bit, Skip.
2: I still can't smell anything. Perhaps it's one of those shared delusions.
0: Hang on.
4: It is me. It's my shirt. My shirt smells of fried bacon.
3: Oh, yeah. Wow, that's brilliant. You could market those.
1: I really don't think he could.
3: I'd buy one.
4: But how can my shirt smell of bacon?
1: Have you changed your detergent recently?
4: Not to bacon.
3: Have you rubbed any bacon on your shirt?
4: No! Nothing near any bacon.
1: Douglas, you're very quiet.
2: Yes, well, I have nothing to say. It's baffling. I'm baffled.
4: It's you, isn't it? You made my shirt all bacony.
2: I assure you, I haven't touched your shirt. Scout's honour.
1: All right, enough of this. It's 1 o'clock. You've got 6 hours left to get 5 hours sleep, so get cracking.
2: Have you ever thought of recording a relaxation tape?
3: Oh, can we play more Fizz Buzz?
1: No, we cannot. Ready, lights out.
3: Here I am, don't tread on me. Here I am, don't tread on me. Here I am.
0: I have to say, Carolyn, it did
3: seem
0: to work last time.
1: But it's ironic. It's just fizz and buzz. Arthur, you're safe.
3: Okay. But we can make it more complicated. Like, I know, instead of the numbers thing, it's, if someone says fizz, you have to say buzz.
2: That's you making it more complicated.
3: Let's just try it.
2: All right, fizz.
3: Buzz.
2: It's quite a short game, isn't it?
3: Yeah, okay, might need another rule. How about if someone says buzz, you have to say something?
0: Like what?
3: Have a banana.
1: No, something sensible.
2: Yes, heaven forfend the game should be contaminated by silliness.
3: I can't think of anything else.
1: Well, I'm not saying have a banana.
3: It's not have a banana, it's have a banana, like the song.
1: What song?
3: The other banana song. I don't really know it, except for one bit.
2: Let's all go down the Strand.
3: You're right, Douglas.
2: That's the song. That's where you say, have a banana.
3: But you didn't say buzz.
2: But you just made that up.
3: Well, I mean, no.
5: 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Please check back soon.

0: This channel is currently offline for essential maintenance and will be back as soon as possible. Please check back soon.
1: What about if there was some sort of external cue, like, well, someone says your name, you have to say Fizz.
2: Oh, that's brilliant, Skip.
1: Fizz.
3: Buzz.
2: Have a banana. Skip, you're a genius.
3: Fizz. Buzz.
2: Have a banana. How did you think of it, Skip?
4: Arthur, will you?

0: Stop saying skip.
1: Fizz.
2: Buzz.
0: Stop, all of you.
3: Sorry, Mom. Sorry.
0: All right, enough. Two of us have to sleep, and all of us need to. So, no more games, no more chat. We're just going to lie here quietly until we drift off gently to sleep.
4: Abaddon!
5: It's your turn, Douglas.
6: It can't be my turn again.
7: I've had a turn. Can I go?
6: I don't see why not. Follow our footprints in the snow, and it's the hole below the tail about the size of a jam jar. Clear the snow out and come back.
7: Uh-oh. Brilliant. Here I am, don't tread on me. Here I am, don't
0: it's
7: tread on me.
0: It's you moving.
7: Oh, yeah. Okay, back soon.
0: Turn the light back off after you.
7: Okay.
0: So is it just going to keep doing this every 20 minutes?
8: Well, as long as it keeps snowing, yes.
0: Well, can't you do something, Douglas?
6: Such as what?
0: I don't know. One of those things you do. Can't you make some sort of cover for it?
6: Well, we can't block it while it's in use. That's the whole point. And it's just a hole 5 foot up in the side of the plane. There's nothing to hang a cover on.
0: Who's afraid of Virginia Woolf? Spider-Man.
6: Good.
5: I am so hungry.
6: There's still my jar of baby food, if you want it.
8: Huh? Oh, you're sure you're not hungry?
6: No, I had something at the hotel.
8: Did you? Well, no one else did. We were all complaining there was no food.
6: Yes, well, I rustled something up.
8: Did you really? And could that possibly have anything to do with why my shirt smells of bacon?
6: How could it possibly have anything to do with that?
8: I don't know, but somehow...
6: What's eating Gilbert Grape? 12 monkeys.
8: Would you really let Herc go to Zurich, Karen?
0: It's not a question of letting him. He's a grown man.
8: Well, yes, would he stay if you asked him to?
0: So I have been led to believe.
8: So it is a question of letting him.
0: Go to sleep.
6: What about you, Martin? If Swiss Airways took you, you'd have to live in Zurich too.
8: Oh, I thought I wasn't going to apply. I thought they were too good for me.
6: Oh, I didn't say that.
8: No, you just thought it really loudly.
6: But would you move to Switzerland?
8: Someone would let me fly airliners. I'd live anywhere they wanted me to. How far is Zurich from Vaduz?
0: About 50 miles or so, I think. Why?
6: Oh, I see. Duxford went well, did it?
0: What's Duxford?
6: Duxford Air Museum is where Martin recently escorted a charming young woman from Liechtenstein. And when I say from, I mean the Princess of.
0: But that snotty woman we flew.
8: Well, she's nicer when you get to know her.
6: So, how did it go?
8: How did what go?
6: Duxford. How was it?
8: It was excellent, as always.
6: Learn anything new?
8: Well, no, it's really aimed at the layperson rather than the professional
6: pilot. I didn't mean about aviation.
8: Douglas?
6: Oh, keep your hair on. I'm not asking for the gory details. But did you get on?
8: Yes, we did. She was nice. It was a nice day. It was nice to be with her. She was very nice.
6: Ah, love. It brings out the poet in us all.
8: Not in love.
0: So, are you seeing her again?
8: Might be next week.
6: Ooh, the difficult second date.
8: Well, third, actually.
6: Oh, really? When was the second?
8: Well, you know when we had that day off in Delhi, she happened to be in Agra.
6: Really? What for?
8: The King of Sweden's birthday in the grounds of the Taj Mahal, so we went to that.
6: I see. You took her to Duxford Air Museum. She took you to a private party at the Taj Mahal. Where were you going next week?
8: Croydon Airport Visitor Centre.
6: You spoiled that
8: girl. It was
6: her
8: idea.
6: Well, you must certainly apply to SA, then.
8: Really?
6: Absolutely. Major airline recruiting just down the road from your girlfriend.
8: She's not my girlfriend.
6: Too good a chance to miss. Even if you don't get in, the interview will be good practice. And if you do, you might even get to fly with someone who doesn't pinch your travel iron out of your flight bag to fry himself a bacon butty.
9: I knew it was you.
6: Sorry, I didn't know you were going to use it.
0: You know, Arthur's been gone a very long time.
6: Yes, he has, rather.
8: Lord, he's probably still searching for the inlet. I'll go and get him.
1: Guys, there's someone outside by the tail.
6: Well, that'll be Arthur.
1: No, much taller. I think he's inspecting the plane.
0: Really?
1: See?
0: Oh, good Lord. Hello? Hello?
1: Hello?
0: Arthur, is that you?
1: That isn't, but this is. Hello?
0: Well, what is that?
1: Before I tell you, I promise you I'll knock him down again before we leave.
0: Another snowman. Oh, good Lord, it's a compulsion.
1: No, it's only to keep me busy, because I thought I'd stay out here and keep the intake clear while you guys get some sleep.
0: Yeah, well, it was a very sweet thought, dear, but you can't possibly stay out here in the cold all night. Now, come on in.
6: Oh, of course.
1: What?
6: Arthur can't, but I know who can. Arthur, put your back against this with me. Now, one, two, three, shut.
1: I don't think it moves, Douglas. Oh, it does, though.
0: What on earth are you doing?
6: Getting us some sleep. You see, what Arthur has very cleverly accidentally done is build us a 6-foot snow pedestal.
1: No, it's a snowman.
6: It's both.
0: A pedestal? For what?
6: For the MJN patent APU intake snow guard. Martin, give me your hat.
1: What? No!
6: Oh, go on. Swiss Airways will give you a much nicer one.
1: Thought you said that was too intimidating a ring to throw my hat into.
6: Did I? Well, I was forgetting, of course, just how intimidating your hat is. There. Covers the hole perfectly. I knew it must be good for something.
1: Oh, wow. So, hang on. My first snowman saved but then ruined the day. But my second snowman and Martin's hat and Douglas's idea and Mum's...
0: Aeroplane?
1: Save the night!
6: Exactly, Arthur.
1: Fizz! Buzz!
0: Oh, what the hell? Have a banana!
2: That was Cabin Pressure by John Finnemore. It stars Stephanie Cole as Carolyn, Roger Allam as Douglas, Benedict Cumberbatch as Martin, and John Finnemore as Arthur. It also starred Lobun Chan as ATC. The producer was David Tyler, and the programme was a positive production for the BBC.
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0: That's your dinner. 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That's right. 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
1: New cupboard love. 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
3: Revolting People by Andy Hamilton and Jay Tarsis. With Jay Tarsis, James Fleet, Hugh Dennis, Tony Maudsley, Jan Ravens, Penelope Nice, and Andy Hamilton.
4: So you're writing in your journal then?
5: Yeah.
4: Mm-hmm. Do you fancy a little conversation?
5: Nope.
4: Why not?
5: Because it'll turn stupid.
4: Well, why would the conversation turn stupid?
5: Because it'd be with you. Now, if you'll just excuse me...
4: I had this amazing dream last night, yeah. For some reason, I was riding this huge white buffalo through the streets of Baltimore, and I rode it through the cemetery, and then right through the middle of a funeral, actually, and then straight through the doors of a brothel, where I used the buffalo as payment for the sexual services of identical conjoined triplets from Mexico who pleasured me as I licked custard and clotted cream off their naked... Oh, no, wait, that happened. it's all coming back to me now. God, what a night that was, yeah. They are interesting things, though, dreams, aren't they, eh? Now, did you know that the Chinese believe that you should never wake a sleeping man because a dream is your soul leaving your body on a nightly excursion before it returns? And that is why, if you come across a sleeping Chinaman, you should...
5: Just leave him be.
4: No, wake him up for a laugh. Believe me, there is nothing funnier than a terrified Chinaman who thinks he just lost his soul. And I've seen a few in my time, I can tell you.
5: Listen, McGurk, I'm trying to write my journal here.
4: All right, what are you writing? Anything seditious?
5: It's a personal journal, McGurk, therefore it's private.
4: Well, I'm a sergeant. Read it to me, come on.
5: Absolutely not.
4: All right, then, do you fancy a game of football?
5: What?
4: Football! It's a great old English game. Yeah, the whole village, right, divides itself into two teams of a couple of hundred players each, and then they play up and down the mud-filled high street, madly kicking this sheep's bladder filled with air. It's not very comfortable for the sheep, of course. But...
5: No, Joshua used to play a game like that.
4: Really?
5: Yeah, it was called skunk ball. Didn't catch on. Don't know why, but... Now, if you'll just excuse me.
4: Oh, come on, Sam. Talk to me, please.
5: Find something to do. Arrest some Americans.
4: Done it. Suspicious and troublesome colonists are packed in the pokey like sardines. Baltimore's buttoned up and quiet and dull as dishwater.
5: You really think so?
4: Yeah. Snooze city.
5: Well, you should be aware of that, even as we speak. The Continental Congress is convening in Philadelphia, where the likes of John Adams, Benjamin Franklin, and Thomas Jefferson will change the name of our nation from the United Colonies to the United States and draft a Declaration of Independence that will light the fuse of war.
4: That's a lot of information for one sentence. Yeah.
5: It's because it's history. At least it will be in the future, once it's happened.
4: Ah, yeah, but not all history pans out the way you're expecting, though, does it? I mean, well, take the Battle of Palermo in 1761. There we stood, two great armies waiting to do battle. Then someone comes running down and says the field's already been booked for a children's party.
5: Yeah, well, the American Revolution is going to happen. Sniff the air. Can't you smell it?
4: Nope, can't smell a thing. No nostrils.
5: Oh, yes, of course.
4: Lost them in Bavaria at the Battle of Limburger.
5: Never heard of that one.
4: Yeah, a little known town with a very big stench. If you were fated to get your nose shot off, that was the battle to do it in.
5: Well, you mark my words, we're teetering on the brink.
4: Yeah, not in Baltimore, and I'll tell you why. Our new commander, Colonel Wycherley, has got the situation here under total control. He's our nastiest martinet yet. They call him Wicked Witch. Wicked Witch Wycherley. Get it? Wicked Witch Wycherley.
5: Yeah, I get it. Why do you keep saying it over and over?
4: Because it might turn out to be important information later on. Who knows? Oh, it's Mary. Hello, Mary.
6: Hello, Sergeant McGurk. Father, I want to speak to you about my pig. I'm very distressed.
5: About your what?
6: My pig, Miss Fatty.
5: What about her?
6: Him. Miss Fatty is a lad.
4: Well, why did you give a boy pig a girl pig's name?
6: To prove that Americans can do irony.
4: Oh.
6: Anyway... Miss Fatty's been confiscated by the British brutes.
5: Confiscated?
6: Confiscated.
5: By the British brutes?
6: Why do you keep repeating everything I say and turning it into a question?
5: Do I do that?
6: Yes. Oh, Miss Fatty has been my faithful pet since I was a small child, and I'm on the verge of tears.
5: Well, who confiscated him?
6: It was a Colonel Wycherley.
4: Uh-oh, he's the one they call Wicked Wycherley.
5: Really? Hadn't heard that one before.
4: Yeah, that's Wicked Wycherley.
5: Will you just stop doing that?
6: Wycherley claims Miss Fatty was running through the streets frightening horses and defacing private property.
5: Was she?
6: He. And it depends on your definition of streets, horses, private, and property.
5: Well, Mary, it might be more prudent if
6: Don't give me your prudent hogwash, you fence-sitter. You must demand the British Army release my pig and get a signed apology while you're at it.
5: You know, armies tend not to be big on apologies, Mary. It's not really what they're...
6: What? Are you afraid of those mangy, crimson-backed, vicious English thugs and murderers? Is that your problem, Father? A case of yellow fever? Sergeant McGurk, will you help me?
4: Oh, I would if I could, miss, but I'm handicapped. And on temporary leave from the service until I get my defective eye, leg, arm, and nostril sewed back on.
6: Oh, one has no guts, the other has no parts. Pathetic, what next?
7: Miss Fatty's gone.
6: We know, Joshua. The British have confiscated
7: him. What's confiscated?
5: Requisitioned.
7: Oh, no. You mean dead?
6: Not dead. Confiscated.
7: Which is? And don't say requisitioned.
6: Purloined. He was purloined.
7: Oh, that's a great help.
6: He was taken, and you have to get him back.
7: Me? Why me?
6: Well, because Father's a chicken, and the Gurks lost his bits, and you're large.
7: Yeah, but I'm simple. I can't grasp basic rudimentary concepts.
6: So you won't help me either?
7: Well, sadly, I don't have the mental capacity.
6: I suppose I'll just have to go to the heavily guarded British barracks, a solitary woman all on my own and defenseless at huge personal risk to try and get Miss Fatty back myself.
5: I guess so.
4: Yeah. Sorry, Mary.
5: Just a pig.
6: Oh, thank you for seeing me, Colonel Wycherley. I'm so stormy a day.
8: You have 30 seconds.
6: I want Miss Fatty back.
9: I'm sorry. Was that colonial baby babble?
6: My pig. Miss Fatty's my pig.
9: Oh, that pig. The subversive pig. Disorderly and out past curfew without a lead. Which means she's now property of the King's Army.
6: Miss Fatty is a he.
9: Miss Fatty is bacon.
6: He is not. I hear him in the other room.
9: That's a different pig.
6: No, I know my own pigs, oink.
9: Go, Yankee Hoyden, before you're caught in the storm that's brewing, and be thankful I haven't yet clapped you in irons for insolence and insubordination.
6: You have no jurisdiction over me.
9: Oh, no, my pretty. We'll see about that. Guard! Arrest this riffraff, and then slaughter her pig.
6: You keep your hands off me! I'm getting out of here, and I'm taking Miss Fatty with me! Oh, there you are, Miss Fatty! Oh, I've got you! Let's get you out of here!
9: Impressive! She's carrying a pig that outweighs her whilst at the same time waving a pistol in my face.
6: I'm going to report your infringement of my pig's rights to the Continental Congress in Philadelphia right now.
9: You won't get far. I'll hunt you down and string you up.
6: Oh, yeah? You and whose army? So long, Wycherley!

0: 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Who's that? 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
1: Ezekiel, what are you doing? Standing here at the edge of the forest, shouting into the wind. That's ludicrous even for you.
0: And running around in the rain with a pig is sensible.
1: I'm a fugitive. You have no excuse.
0: I'm trying to earn a living to support my family. And until this hurricane drove everyone indoors, I was doing very well, too. I've sold almost one policy. Perhaps I could interest you.
1: Not now. I have to get to Philadelphia.
0: Philadelphia? That's 100 miles from here. You'll be torn to shreds by gale-force winds. You'll drown in a flash flood. Plus, you're carrying a pig. What you need is one of my third-party fire and caught in a natural disaster with a pig policies.
1: But I must speak to the Continental Congress.
0: The Continental Congress can do their due diligence without you. Go home.
1: Why should I?
0: Because you know what they say. There's no place like home. There's certainly no place like my home. It's a loveless, baby-filled hellhole. Your sister Cora has thrown me out of our house until I can bring in some decent money, which is why I'm standing out in the rain, selling insurance policies to rocks.
1: Oh, I haven't got time for this. So long, Ezekiel!
0: Think about insurance. I'm here day and night.

0: Oh, my. You're a heavy boy, Miss Fatty. And the sky's getting darker, and I've probably lost my way. What's that, Miss Fatty? You see a cave? Oh, I see it now. It's clear across that ravine, and the flood water's raging. We'll never make it. Oh, but we have no choice. Wycherley's army is hot in pursuit. Into the roiling water, then. Hold on to your snout, Miss Fatty. What, Miss Fatty? You say you can't swim? Oh, that doesn't matter. The fall will probably kill you anyway. Look out for that tree, Miss Fatty. Oh, it's going to fall on us. Oh, mercy! Where am I? Oh, my. I'm in a cave. And the sun is shining. And birds are singing. In short bursts. Well, this is all fine and dandy, and I'm fortunate to have survived the worst hurricane in the recorded history of Baltimore, but, oh, dear, what has become of Miss Fatty? Where can he be?
1: Over here, Mary.
0: Oh, whoa, whoa. You're not my pig.
1: Well, I am. Or rather, I was. But now I've transmogrified back into the form of the man you're so very fond of.
0: What are you talking about? And where is Miss Fatty? What have you done with him?
1: It's just you and me, Mary, alone in a cave.
0: You're going to have to give me more than that.
1: Very well. By way of explanation, I ventured out in the storm last night looking for you. Rumor had it you were on the run from my commanding officer, Colonel Wycherley. I knew if he found you, he'd either have his way with you and kill you, or kill you and have his way with you. Either way, I found it objectionable and was determined not to let it happen. I don't approve of murdering and assaulting women. That's just me. Call me old-fashioned, but that's the sort of thing that I just cannot abide. Anyway, I found you clinging to a branch in the river, soaked to the skin. So I carried you to this promontory, then slew Colonel Wycherley. And now I'm a hunted man myself, perhaps a traitor. But no tribunal would ever find me guilty, because what I did for love.
2: Blah, blah, blah. Where's my pig?
1: I am that pig. Don't you see, Mary? We're just players in your dream, where nothing's what it seems. Red is blue, and day is night, and good is bad, and apples are oranges. But love is still love.
2: Oh, shut up. You're an idiot.
0: This is no dream. If I was dreaming, you'd be a muscular but naive Viking. No, no. I'm awake. I must find my pig and get to Philadelphia.
1: Very well. I'll help you. Let's go.
0: All right, but that'll involve me putting my clothes on. Turn your face away, please.
1: It's turned.
0: You're peeking.
1: I'm not.
0: Yes, you are.
1: Look, it doesn't matter if I see you naked, Mary, because this is just a dream.
2: Oh, yeah, like I haven't heard that before.
1: It's a dream, Mary, which is just as well. Otherwise, those 1,500 green dwarves standing in the mouth of the cave would be quite disconcerting.
3: Are not green dwarves. Don't call us green dwarves.
1: Sorry, green midgets.
3: We're not green midgets either. We're gherkins.
0: Gherkins?
3: And we are forever in your debt because you killed Wicked Wycherley, who tormented and pickled us. He dipped us in brine for his own amusement. We were just innocent cucumbers leading quiet lives, which is pretty much the norm for a cucumber, when along came Wycherley with his obscene jars of death. But now he is dead.
0: It wasn't me who killed him.
3: Well, someone did. Look over there. See his feet sticking out from under that chicken coop? He's as dead as a door.
1: Nail.
3: What?
1: Well, the expression is as dead as a door nail.
3: Look, I'm only a gherkin. Give me a break, will you? It's a miracle I can speak at all. I don't even have a mouth.
1: I'm sorry.
3: You've got to lower your expectations, well, pal.
1: In future, I'll try not to expect too much of gherkins.
3: Good.
1: And it was me, by the way. I killed Wycherley.
3: You killed
1: yes.
3: him? Yes. But he was a fellow redcoat.
1: Yes.
3: Then you'll be hanged.
1: I know.
3: We don't have necks, so we can't be hanged. Yes, it's one of the few pluses of being a gherkin.
0: How come only the two of you ever get to say anything?
3: We're the spokes gherkins.
0: Do you know the way to Philadelphia?
3: They're doing it again. How the hell would we know the way to Philadelphia? Oh, hang on, I'll just look it up on the map I don't possess. Unfold it with the arms I don't have, and then read it with my non-existent eyes.
2: All right, it was only a question.
1: So, other Gherkin, do you know the way?
3: No, I don't know. You have to follow the Freedom Trail.
1: Did you say follow the Yellow Brick Road?
3: No, are you deaf or something? Clean your ears out.
1: Come on, Mary, we're wasting our time here.
2: Oh, I can't walk to Philadelphia in these shoes.
1: Well, perhaps you could borrow Witchley's boots.
2: What? I can't take the boots off a dead guy.
3: I'll take them. He won't need them where he's going.
1: Why? What's going to become of him?
3: Chutney. That's what's going to become of him. We're making him into good old English chutney. What goes around comes around.
4: Yeah. A gherkin never forgets.
2: Well, we're off to Philadelphia. History is going to be made there, you know.
3: Yeah, whatever.
1: Bye, then.
3: Yeah, bye. And don't take any wooden pickles.
2: Funny, you know something? They weren't how I imagined talking gherkins at all.
1: No, I know what you mean. I pictured them taller.
2: I thought they had a bit of an attitude.
1: Well, it's not easy being green. How are you faring in those boots?
2: Oh, I'm tired. The sun's going down and we're nowhere. And I hear rustling in the underbrush. Maybe it's Miss Fanny.
1: Well, it appears to be a woman. Doesn't she look like your sister, Cora?
2: Oh, you're right. She looks exactly like my sister, apart from the fact that she's wearing a frilly gown and a halo and is hovering 4 feet in the air.
1: Again, I would argue, indicative of a dream.
2: Cora? Oh, Cora, is that you?
5: Listen, May, I'm glad we bumped into each other. I have some important announcements for you. First, ding-dong, Witchley's not dead. Those were fake feet sticking out of the coop.
1: Then I didn't kill him, and I'm not going to be hanged for treason.
5: That's the good news. You are, however, going to be hanged for desertion and offering succor to my sister.
1: Succor?
5: It sounds worse than it is.
2: Any other news?
5: I'm pregnant.
2: Well, that's hardly news.
5: How about that's wonderful, Cora? We're so happy for you.
1: That's wonderful, Cora. And unusual, a pregnant hovering fairy, not something you see every day.
2: So, who's the lucky father?
5: What's that supposed to mean?
2: Well, it seems your husband's been denied access to your chamber of late.
5: Mary, I'm a fairy. There needn't be access in the conventional sense. Anyway, you best make tracks. You've still got hills to climb. Mind the gaps.
2: Now I'm frightened, Walter. And I'm so cold. Maybe you should put your arm around me.
1: We should keep moving.
2: I said put your arm around me.
1: Oh, right.
2: Lightly. Keep it up high on my shoulder.
1: All right.
2: Slightly lower.
1: Oh, right.
2: And a bit to the left.
1: Aha.
2: Circular motion might be nice.
6: Oh, it's cruel the way you keep toying with the poor sap.
2: Who said that?
6: I did, over here.
2: My God, but you're a scarecrow.
6: Yeah, I'm really scary. Boo, doesn't that give you the willies?
2: Well, you look like someone I know.
6: Well, it'd be hard for me to look like someone you don't know.
2: And you're lippy like him, too. And you've got the same repulsive, whining, nasal voice.
6: Are you chatting me up?
2: His name's Sergeant McGurk, my father's shady business partner, currently on medical leave from the British Army.
6: Is that so?
1: The resemblance is uncanny.
6: Oh, you know him as well, then?
1: I'm his superior.
6: You reckon?
1: What?
6: Nothing.
1: I expect you're wondering where we're both headed.
6: No, not really.
2: Well, we're off to see the Congress, the wonderful Congress of Philadelphia.
6: Why?
2: Because of all the wonderful things it'll do. Oh, why don't you come with us, straw man?
6: How?
1: Well, you can walk, can't you?
6: Don't ask me. This is her dream.
2: I am not dreaming.
6: Oh, face it, lady. You need to lay off the cheese at bedtime. Next thing you know, you'll be imagining Tim Men like that 7-foot-tall kindly simpleton over there.
2: Oh, why, yes, I see him now. Hello, Tin Man.
7: Who said that?
2: Oh, I did. Behind you.
7: I can't turn around.
1: You need some oil.
7: You got any?
2: Oh, no, we don't, but maybe when we get to Philadelphia, we could ask the Continental Congress to enact legislation imposing a duty of care in the workplace as part of its Declaration of Independence.
7: What's that got to do with a squirt of oil?
2: Oh, it's all part of what we're fighting for.
7: Oil? Why would anybody fight for oil?
2: Oh, come Come with us, Tin Man.
7: No, that'd only be an embarrassment to you. I don't have a brain. And someone with no brain isn't going to fit in a Congress.
6: You don't know much about politics, do you?
7: I don't know much about anything. Except creaking and rusting.
2: You're so like my brother, Joshua.
7: Does he have a brain?
2: The jury's still out.
1: Actually, Tin Man, I think you're selling yourself short. You must have a brain. Because without a brain, how on earth would you be able to speak?
6: You know, that's really not very helpful. If you keep pointing out these loopholes, we're going to be here all night. I mean, in dreams, anything can happen, can't it? Your ghoulies can turn into fruit bats and fly off into the jungle where they're devoured by winged panthers.
1: Have I been talking in my sleep again?
2: I keep telling you, this is not a dream. I'm off to see the Congress with a scarecrow, a tin man, and possibly an elephant.
1: An elephant?
2: You don't see that pink elephant?
1: Oh, the pink one. Oh, I was looking at the standard gray one.
2: I'm going to talk to him.
1: Well, I suggest you be civil to him, Mary, because A, he's an elephant and could trample us to death, and B, if you're nice to him, he might give us a ride to Philadelphia.
2: Oh, now you stop that! If you think you're frightening us, you're wrong.
8: I'm sorry, don't yell at me.
2: Now hand over that trumpet. That's better.
8: Sorry.
2: Oh, you cringe just like my father, you know that?
8: Sorry. Sorry I tried to frighten you, but I'm a large creature, and in nature the large are supposed to dominate. On the other hand, I'm pink.
1: That's probably causing you quite a lot of emotional conflict.
8: Yeah, you're right. Secretly, I think I'm very meek, but I use my size to avoid confrontation. And with the loud trumpeting, I'm probably overcompensating for my lack of aggression.
1: Textbook case.
8: Yeah, but if I don't do that, I end up being so passive that the passiveness itself becomes a form of aggression.
1: Classic.
7: You shouldn't worry about being big and meek. I don't.
2: Oh, that's right. You know what they say? The meek shall inherit the earth.
6: Yeah, well, that is bollocks, by the way.
2: No, I'm just trying to make him feel better. Oh,
8: I wish I could find some dignity and courage from somewhere.
2: The place to find dignity and courage is in Congress.
6: I'm saying nothing.
2: Come with us to Philadelphia.
8: Philadelphia?
2: Oh, come on, Tin Man, Scarecrow, Elephant, let's go!
6: Philadelphia's a hell of a schlep.
7: Where would you stay?
8: Yeah, what are the hotels like? Do they take elephants? Oh, no,
1: I hear Witcherly's dogs.
2: Oh, that's great, just what we need, and we're so, so close.
1: We must hide.
2: Where?
1: Behind the elephant.
2: Oh, no, that's the first place they'll look.
9: Wrong, little lady, this is the first place we'll look.
1: All right, you've got us. Call off your dogs.
9: Call off your elephant, and I'll call off my dog.
2: Oh, that's a cowardly elephant, sir. He won't attack. He's pink.
9: Well, my dogs are just barkers. They won't tear you limb from limb, don't worry. I'm sorry if they scared you.
1: Hold on. You've turned very polite.
9: Oh, isn't it? Look at me closer, Captain. Notice anything different?
1: That hideous dueling scar, which went from your forehead down to your lip and then back up to your forehead, is gone.
2: How did you manage that?
9: Easily. I never had a hideous dueling scar. My twin brother, Dirk Witcherly, did. He was evil. I was brought in yesterday to replace him. I'm David, the good Witcherly. But people call me Dave.
2: Oh, where's my pig?
9: Your pig's dead. I'm kidding. Miss Fatty's fine. She's home rolling around in her slop. You should have seen your face.
2: Why would you even joke about something like that?
9: I'm a Witcherly. We've got a mischievous streak, I'm sorry.
1: And that court-martial, what's the status on that?
9: Unchanged. You're going to be hanged. I'm kidding again!
1: That's not funny, sir.
9: Oh, come on. Can't a person have a joke at another person's expense anymore? I don't know. Everyone's so serious these days. Now, let's all have a beer and go home.
2: How do we get there from here?
9: Just click my brother's boots together and repeat ad nauseum, there's no place like home, until your voice goes all echoey and starts to fade away.
2: There's no place like home. There's no place like home. There's no place like home. Nothing's happening.
9: Did you close your eyes?
2: You didn't say anything about closing my eyes.
9: Yes, I did.
2: You did not.
9: Yes, I
1: close
9: did.
1: Close your eyes, Mary.
2: You did not say anything about closing
6: close
2: my eyes.
6: Close your bloody eyes, woman, all right?
2: There's no place like home. There's no place like home. There's no place like home. Oh, that last one was very echoey.
8: Mary? Mary? Wake up, Mary.
2: Oh, Father, where am I? Oh, why, I see
0: where I am now. Back home in my own little bed, surrounded by the people I love.
10: You gave us quite a fright, Mary.
8: You took a real bash to the head.
7: You've been vomiting all night. It was disgusting.
6: Yeah, you might have brain damage.
1: Sergeant, that's not very helpful.
6: Well, I'm just injecting a note of realism. A tree fell on her, for God's sake. Statistically speaking...
1: Quiet, Sergeant.
0: I had this strange and wonderful dream. You were all in it. There were these little green talking condiments and... Oh, Cora, you were a fairy.
5: A fairy?
0: And Father was a pink elephant.
8: An elephant.
0: And Ezekiel, oh, you were a ridiculous insurance salesman.
1: Oh, no. Really?
0: And Joshua...
1: Wait, I am an insurance salesman.
0: Joshua, you...
1: No, not a ridiculous one, of course.
8: So what was Joshua, Mary?
0: Oh, he was made of tin and had no brain.
7: Tin man with no brain? How neat is that?
10: What was I?
0: You were a pig.
10: Oh, no.
0: But a pig who metamorphosized into a handsome and gallant champion.
7: But did he have no brain? I don't think so.
10: Gallant champion, eh?
7: What's metamorphosis?
0: Change.
7: Oh, and gallant?
10: Brave.
7: Wow, she likes you.
0: Oh, I like everybody, because everybody's wonderful. That's what I learned from my dream, that there's no place like home, and that people are basically good, and that trying to walk to Philadelphia is stupid. I learned all that from the magical land I visited, somewhere over the rainbow.
6: Definitely some brain damage.
10: Will you just shut up?
1: Well, you're ruining the mood here,
0: Mark. Oh, Miss Patty, Miss Patty, you're safe too.
10: He saved your life, Mary. After that branch knocked you into the river, this little pig jumped in into the raging waters and dragged you by the scruff of your neck to the safety of the riverbank in an act of extraordinary heroism.
8: So maybe we won't butcher him this week.
9: May I come in?
0: Oh, why, it's mean old Colonel Wycherley.
9: Not anymore. I come in peace. I've decided to try and get along with you colonials. There's no reason we can't all live in harmony. Until such time as we have to blow each other's heads off. So please accept this jar of pickles as a peace offering.
0: God bless you, Colonel Wycherley.
9: God bless you, Mary.
8: God bless us all.
7: God bless us, everyone.
1: And Merry Christmas.
0: It's May the 17th.
1: Yes, but it's Christmas in our hearts.
6: All right, I'm going to vomit now.
11: Revolting People featured Jay Tarsis as Samuel, Andy Hamilton as Sergeant McGurk, Jan Ravens as Mary, and James Fleet as Captain Brimshaw. Ezekiel was played by Hugh Dennis, Joshua by Tony Maudsley, Cora by Penelope Nice, with Philip Pope and Michael Fenton Stevens. Revolting People was written by Jay Tarsis and Andy Hamilton and produced by Paul Mayhew Archer.
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0: Clive, Clive, Clive, Clive, Clive.
1: But I don't understand what I've done wrong.
0: No, no, you really don't, do you? Clive, when all is said and done, who are we?
1: We are Prentice McCabe Media and Relations, Masters of Image Relaunch.
0: Indeed we are.
1: And you said to me, look, we have a new client. She used to be a supermodel, but she's faded a bit.
0: Well, not faded exactly, more sort of expanded, really.
1: And her husband used to be a rock star. Now he makes Jimmy Five Bellies look like a stick insect. It was quite sad, really.
0: It was grotesque. I mean, you can't be a supermodel if you only come in the bumper family size, can you?
2: What was it the tabloids called her? The hippo of the catwalk.
1: Yeah, and you said, Clive, take these rattled old bats and see what you can do. It was a very demanding commission.
0: Yes, are you the stuff of which partners are made, or are you confidential waste?
1: I succeeded.
0: In what sense, exactly? Clive, what possessed you to relaunch their careers by having them climb Everest in the nude?
1: It attracted a lot of publicity. I called it just a thong at 20,000 feet. The papers loved it.
0: Yes, well, the sadism of our tabloids is well known. Those poor devils. Once upon a time, they'd been hip, hot and happening, lissom, lithe and svelte. By the time they came to us, they could count to 27 on their buttocks. The nudity was not a good idea, Clive.
1: I still maintain the campaign worked.
0: Apart from the headline, Spot the Mountain, Win a Holiday.
1: Well, there was that, yeah.
0: And the fatality.
1: That was unfortunate, yes.
0: The poor woman was blue. She looked like a giant ink stain in the snow.
3: Morning, Charles. Morning, thing.
0: Martin, young Clive here has this morning revolutionised our entire corporate strategy.
3: He has, he. Awfully well done. Charles, that case of claret hasn't arrived, is it?
0: Never mind claret. Clive thinks that from now on we should tell our clients that, frankly, they'd be better off dead.
3: Well, some of them would. Some of them would. I mean, supposing we were still working for the government.
0: Which, happily, we are not.
3: Don't you think if you were advising number 10 at this moment, better off dead is exactly what you'd be telling them?
1: Ah.
3: 12 green bottles.
0: Clive, I wish to speak to Martin alone.
1: Right, I'll start work on the directory inquiries image relaunch.
0: Martin, it is first thing in the morning. Well, at any rate, it's what passes on Planet McCabe for first thing in the morning.
3: Well, you know what they say, I ain't no use without my juice. Got to keep my strength up, Charles. I have a meeting with the BBC.
0: Ah, our most important client nowadays. You know, as long as we've got the Beeb, I'm not sorry about losing our Downing Street retainer, are you?
3: Frankly, Charles, imagine saying to potential clients nowadays, we give public relations advice to the government. You'd be dead in the water.
0: At least this way, it's only our clients who are dead in the water. No, you're right, Martin. We're well out of it. We are wholly untainted.
3: Let's be honest. We saw the writing on the wall.
0: And the writing said, get shot of this bunch of crooks, liars, hoons, loons and Campbells.
3: Yeah, we get along without them very well.
0: For, if a man hath dried his tomatoes in the sun, how then shall he butter his parsnips?
3: Yeah. Well, I can see where you're coming from on this one, certainly.
0: We are political and PR advisers to the BBC.
3: An altogether more salubrious organisation.
0: And if the government were to come to us now, we'd say, ha!
3: We'd say, pshaw.
0: Would we?
3: Well, I've always wanted to say, pshaw.
0: Downing Street retainer. What do you think we are? Door-to-door dodgy dossier salesmen? And let's face it, we'd be redundant. There's nothing even Prentice McCabe can teach this Prime Minister about deception, except how to do it properly, I suppose.
3: Are you clapped out, exhausted and shagged? Are you flabby, flaked out and flatulent? Are you just too tired, fat and sad to have a life? Then watch BBC television.
4: Mr. McCabe.
3: Does your brain hurt? Do you want to come home and collapse and rest your weary head? Then watch BBC television. It makes no demands on the brains at all. It's the medium that put the more in morons.
4: Mr. McCabe.
3: Yes, it's dangerous to interrupt me when I'm in full flow, you know.
4: Are you proposing to tell the BBC's viewers that they're flatulent morons?
3: Yes. Would that cut across your corporate strategy at all? We've got a big campaign plan. We've got an ex-supermodel who'd be ideal.
4: Television is the medium of today.
3: No, it isn't. That's why you're here, isn't it? The internet, the computer game, the DVD, they're the media of today. Television is creaky old yesterday.
4: Which is why we have to woo the youth audience.

0: Television. Now, the obese, the bald, and the knackered, they're your target audience. If I might continue. Are you obese, bald, and knackered? Then watch BBC Television.
1: Mr. McCabe, I think you have misunderstood your brief.
0: No, madam, you have misunderstood your own brief. Clients do it all the time. You're aiming your product at the wrong audience. You're all the same BBC executives, aren't you? Middle-aged saddos pretending to be young, fat blokes with pigtails, women with silly names, Morgana. The BBC is a sort of corporate midlife crisis. When will you get it through your heads that young people aren't interested in brainless garbage on the television?
1: We are proud of our programmes, actually.
0: Are you? Well, I admit that does throw a slightly different light on the problem, but it doesn't alter the fundamentals. Now, part two of the strategy.
1: Yes, I wanted to talk about part two of the strategy. In particular, the expression, layabout lummox.
0: Yes, I'm rather proud of that myself. Now, it reads, call yourself a teenager, get your seat off the sofa, your brain into gear, and switch off.
1: This is a BBC campaign saying switch off.
0: I knew you'd be impressed. Creative process of my middle names.
2: I think I can guess what's coming.
0: Well, yes, she said her middle names were goodbye and stuff your invoice.
2: So, that's goodbye to our major client account.
0: Well, you can't win them all.
3: Your client, monsieur.
0: Wonderful. Thank you, Maurice.
3: Maurice, monsieur.
2: Maurice, one man feels at his ease, pleased and fat, while another man kneels and deflees the cat. Go and deflee the cat, Maurice.
3: Oui, monsieur.
2: Well, now, this does leave something of a lacuna in our client list.
0: Yeah, on the subject of kneeling and fleas, have you heard from Archie?
2: Oh, our little Downing Street friend? No, not since we lost our retainer.
0: We might have to reconsider our attitude towards that retainer. Charles, does it occur to you that Archie must have been promoted?
2: What?
0: Well, somebody must have replaced their media supremo, whatever his name was. Alas, it's a shambles.
2: So... So now Downing Street is a shambles-free zone. Archie is in charge. Well, it opens up possibilities. You know, I'd promote Clive over Archie.
0: Very different from his predecessor, of course.
2: Well, yes, he's an idiot.
0: Oh, I wouldn't say that. Oh, I don't know. Yes, I would say that.
2: It's too good an opportunity to miss.
0: You do need one of these accounts.
2: Oh, no. No, I wasn't thinking of one or the other. I was thinking of both. Martin, the time has come for a wheeze.
4: Charles, I've always been noted for my suave emollients.
2: Is that some sort of cheap shower gel, Archie?
4: Whereas my predecessor, for all his undoubted talents, was, what shall we say, a little abrasive, I am reassuring, approachable. Journalists like me.
2: You regard that as a character recommendation, do you?
4: Essential recommendation for the job, certainly. The PM likes me, the BBC likes me.
2: Ah, well, now there I may have to disappoint you.
4: But, no, I don't think so, Charles. There's a new maturity in our relations with the BBC. They have their agenda, we have ours. Occasionally the two will clash, but such arguments as may arise will settle quietly and in a civilized fashion. Face it, Charles, I may be a bit of a prat, but I'm a thoroughly civilized chap.
2: Well, I've no problem with the first of those observations.
4: I am not the kind of person, I admit it has happened in the past, who rings up some BBC journalist and says, you better watch your step, I'm having lunch with John Burt.
2: Well, he works for you now anyway, doesn't he?
4: Indeed he does. He's invaluable. Whenever someone needs to be disciplined, we send them to have lunch with John Burt.
2: So things with the BBC are smooth and unruffled?
4: Never been better. And I modestly claim my share of the credit.
2: What was it Margaret Thatcher said? Every Prime Minister needs a Willie. Well, there's a sense in which I can see you fulfilling that role. Archie, as a friend and an erstwhile advisor, let me give you some advice about the BBC. They're out to get you.
4: Nonsense, Charles.
2: Really? Have you met the Director General's new special advisor?
4: We're having lunch next week.
2: Morgana Le Fatal.
4: We spoke on the phone. She sounded very pleasant.
2: Oh, yes, she does pleasant. Don't be fooled. She's out to get you.
4: Why, Charles?
2: You remember the Hutton inquiry, do you? Vaguely?
4: No, Charles, I still don't buy it. Both the BBC and I are keen to mend fences.
2: Oh, really? Then ask her about the in-depth profile Newsnight are planning. A profile of you.
4: Oh, that's not surprising. I am a figure of some importance and seniority
2: Archie,
4: nowadays.
2: This profile is going to make Hutton look like a hamster. When you sup with the BBC, sup with a long spoon.
4: This wouldn't be some sort of underhanded effort to get your Downing Street retainer back, would it?
2: Ridiculous, Archie. Do stop trying to show the occasional glimmer of intelligence. It's like finding caviar in a cheeseburger.

0: They are out to get you, you know.
1: No nonsense, Martin. All of that is in the past.
0: The license fee system has never been under greater threat. Your very future is at stake.
1: And I suppose you're going to tell me we need Prentice McCabe, despite the fact that we have just dispensed with your services.
0: I think you'll find you do. Have you met Archie, the new media chief?
1: We're having lunch next week.
0: Don't be fooled. Swine of a man. Makes Campbell look like an elderly Labrador. Of course you won't notice it at first. He'll draw you in. He does charm.
1: I like men who do charm.
0: Remember, he works for Downing Street. He lies for a living. And the charm is the biggest lie of all. He'll be nice.
1: And that's bad?
0: That's very bad. He's at his most dangerous when he's being nice. You may even think he's a bit of a wimp.
1: But I'd be wrong.
0: Couldn't be more wrong. And when he's smiling ever so sweetly and regretfully, woomph.
1: Once.
0: Ever so sadly and regrettably, the BBC needs to be reformed. The license fee needs modernizing. And before you know where you are, whoomph.
2: Archie, well, he questioned my arguments and told me how his newfound power and position had changed him. Then he spilt coffee between his legs, picked up his doughnut, and squirted jam all over his power suit and repaired to the gents. 2 minutes later, he announced with a demented shriek that he'd got stuck in his zip.
0: He can't do without Prentice McCabe, can he?
2: I don't think that's normally on our list of client services. Take careful phrasing on the invoice.
0: But he bought it, eventually.
2: Oh, yes. You know, it's odd, isn't it, really? When someone you've known, and at least broadly loved for years, becomes important or famous or powerful, it's so difficult to believe, somehow.
0: Yeah, what's the old saying? I knew you when you didn't have 2 pennies to rub together.
2: Do people rub pennies together? Perhaps it's a form of reality TV, 24-hour-a-day interactive coverage of people rubbing pennies together.
0: Irrelevant mental meandering, Charles.
2: Yes, well, perhaps. It is nice, isn't it, seeing somebody in his pomp and realising he's still the same bumbling cock-up specialist.
3: Charles, could I have a word?
2: Oh, what perfect timing. How's the directory inquiry's image relaunch?
3: Not going too well, actually, Charles. It's damn difficult to persuade people that the new system isn't even worse than the old one. People are quite steamed up about it. Still, I've done my best.
2: Well, let's have a look. Don't get cross with your wires. Yes, that's well down to your usual standard. Clive, I have a job for you.
3: Excellent.
2: Yes, well, we can but hope.
0: I'll leave you to it, Charles.
2: An urgent engagement at the club?
0: Certainly not. I've got the most appalling, exhausting work in front of me.
2: Really?
0: Certainly. I'm going to watch television.
4: Charles, I'm looking forward to this lunch. You are not going to make me feel paranoid.
2: My dear Archie, I wouldn't dream of it.
1: Charles, and you must be Archie. Such a pleasure to meet you. Now, I know you're a Campari and soda man.
4: Really?
1: Oh, I know all about you. I'm sorry?
2: A half of shandy for me, please, and a hidden agenda. Or just some olives.
4: Morgana drinks gin with a twist.
1: How clever of you.
4: As in twisting the facts.
5: May I get you a drink?
2: One gin and gross factual distortion, a Campari with blatant government interference, a half of truth and a plate of stinking fish, please.
5: Certainly, sir. I'll take your lunch order when you're ready.
2: And when they come, we shall drink to a new era in government-BBC relations.
1: Can I say, for the BBC's part, that we look forward to a changed atmosphere in a post-shambles scenario?
4: And for the government, may I say, let's forget the past. Poor old Andrew Gilligan. Begin again. Mistakes have been made, but they're behind us.
1: Magre de canale pomsote o tarragon.
4: What exactly do you mean by that?
1: Duck and chips.
5: Your drinks.
2: Have you decided, Archie?
1: Archie's a steak man. Aren't you, Archie?
4: Damn it, you know the make of my underwear.
2: I don't think relations have improved quite that much, Archie. I take it you don't fancy the tart.
0: How did it go?
2: Splendidly. It was a disaster. There was poison with the poisson, beefing with the beef, things were awful by the offal, there was whining with the wine, and by the time we got to the cheese, things were perfectly malodorous.
0: Oh, dear.
2: By the end, Archie was calling Morgana my dear good woman.
0: Oh, nothing like a bit of condescension at the end of a good meal.
2: Precisely. He went on to say, the BBC would have a more modern agenda if it were run by Lord Reith, and he's been dead 50 years. She responded, I'd rather have bloody Campbell than this, and essayed an unusual rendering of Just You Wait, Henry Higgins, Just You Wait.
0: drink had been taken.
2: I made sure of it, remaining steadfastly sober myself, of course, in the interest of mischief.
0: So what happened next?
2: Well, I attempted to calm the situation. I suggested we round off the meal with some Eye of Newton, Toe of Frog. And the whole occasion ended in an unseemly fracas about whose taxi was whose. It may safely be said that government-BBC relations are at an all-time low.
0: And just when things were going so...
2: Yes, well, not according to the newspapers. I'll fix Beeb, says Blair's spin king. I'll put Auntie in a rest home, number 10's shock threat. The man with a license to kill, the license fee.
0: Oh, dear.
2: J-Lo's bottom, it was the sun what cracked it. Yes. Yep, and what's this? Urgent meeting required, Archie.
0: Morgana, at once? Of course I can.
2: Archie, do calm down.
6: There is not the slightest reason to calm down. This Newsnight profile of me is the last straw. It'll be a demolition job, a monstering. I'm going to get shafted in right off the kilt.
2: Nonsense, old chap. Oh. Look, the BBC simply doesn't work like that. Senior executives do not ring individual programs and say, give so-and-so a seeing to.
6: You think not?
2: Of course not. The whole organisation is more devolved than that, more democratic, more chaotic, shambolic. Never believe conspiracy theories about the BBC. You'd have more chance of organising a conspiracy amongst an infinite number of monkeys.
6: You think so?
2: That's an infinite number of monkeys. It's not a bad description of the place, as a matter of fact.
6: Well, that's some consolation.
2: On the other hand, of course, individual programmes are keen to demonstrate their independence, their fearlessness, their refusal to be pushed around.
6: Meaning what exactly?
2: Meaning that, in all probability, you're going to be demolished, monstered, and shafted up the kilt.
0: Morgana, I have known Archie, man and boy, for longer than I care to remember. He's a cultured, civilised man.
1: He hides it well.
0: He has to hide it. Remember, it's part of his job to give daily briefings to tabloids.
1: I have noticed.
0: In all probability, it will all blow over. Of course, if Archie has a weakness, it's his weakness.
1: Come again?
0: He's a fundamentally weak man. They're dangerous, weak men, prone to lash out, given to acts of petty vindictiveness.
1: Like abolishing the license fee, emasculating the governess.
0: Well, it's a problem of the weak man, isn't it? Gets out his hairy chest at exactly the wrong moment, unzips his virility just as the vicar walks in.
1: Well, it won't be his decision, will it?
0: Indeed not. No, the Prime Minister is Archie's boss, of course. Just as well, he's not a weak man. Thank God the PM doesn't go in for unnecessary wars, superfluous flaunting of the hairy chest, wholly avoidable parading of the privates. The PM's not like that at all, is he?
1: Oh, hell. Good evening. Tonight, could Arnold Schwarzenegger happen here? We'll be asking Culture Secretary Ross Kemp. But first, Downing Street's new Director of Communication Strategy, Archie Hilditch. The PM's right hand or number 10's limp wrist. Debbie Patrick investigates.
7: Archie Pius Innocent Hilditch was born in Surrey. He went to school in Camberley, where, as his headmaster recalls, he was an unremarkable pupil.
8: Archie was here from 1965 to 1972. Apparently. No, nobody remembers him at all.
7: After leaving university, where he got a lower second in geography and medieval Norwegian, Archie became policy research officer for a trade union, the Association of Allied Trades and Geographers. He had found his vocation, politics. He joined the Labour Party and, as a contemporary recalls, he rose rapidly through the ranks.
8: Well, the thing about Archie is that he was so inoffensive that, everybody trusted him. There was nothing to dislike. He was a sort of lowest common denominator with legs.
7: So how did he get to be the most powerful spin doctor in Britain?
2: Perfectly judged, I rather think.
0: Yes, it's the television equivalent of pulling faces and chanting, weedy, weedy wimp.
2: A splendid thing, fearless investigative journalism.
0: Downing Street will be more determined than ever to fix the BBC.
2: And will employ Prentice McCabe for the purpose.
0: The BBC will need a vigorous campaign to save the licence fee.
2: And will employ Prentice McCabe for the purpose. Oh, joy.
0: Oh, God.
2: What's the problem?
0: Charles? What is the Prentice McCabe logo doing on Newsnight? Turn the sound up.
7: This is the real key to Archie Hilditch. The government claims to have stopped spinning. The truth is, they haven't stopped it, they've outsourced it. In the darkest, murkiest part of the world that is public relations, you'll find Prentice McCabe, the government's secret dirty trick specialists. J. Join us tomorrow night as we lift the lid on the shadowy figures of Prentice McCabe.
0: Charles, this was not part of the master plan.
2: Yes, I'm aware of that.
0: What is it you've always said? The good spin doctor is one that nobody knows exists. Take David Beckham's spin doctors. You've said they've turned a fairly decent footballer and a complete moron into a national treasure.
2: Yes, I know what I said.
0: They've taken the bloke who puts his underpants on off for his trousers by complete accident and made everybody think he's Superman. And nobody knows who they are.
2: Yes, I did say that.
0: A famous spin doctor is no use to anyone, you said. Charles, this time tomorrow night, we'll be no use to anybody. How in the hell do we wheeze our way out of this?
6: Actually, Charles, TB is very relaxed about this. We shall say you're a pair of fantasists who've been claiming to work for the government in order to attract clients.
2: But that's simply not true.
6: You're totally deniable, Charles. That was always the arrangement. You are a pair of loonies peddling this Downing Street retainer nonsense to sound impressive to your clients.
2: But I can prove that we've been working for you for years.
6: Well, there's never been anything on paper.
2: We invoice you.
6: We shred your invoices.
2: You pay us?
6: Brown envelopes in car parks. Charles, nobody's going to believe that. No, this works out very well for us. It gets us off the hook and the BBC makes a prize ass of itself.
2: And Prentice McCabe goes bankrupt.
6: Well, you can't throw a stone at a glass house without breaking the eggs and making an omelette.
2: What?
6: You can't throw eggs at a stone building without smashing all the glasses. You can't throw glass at a box of eggs.
2: Shut up!
6: Charles, I am Downing Street Director of Communications and Media Strategy. Nobody tells me to shut up.
2: I do not care in the least for this new assertive you. I liked you when you were pathetic.
0: No joy, I'm afraid. Morgana says she cannot interfere with the editorial freedom of the show unless there are very compelling reasons, and there aren't. Charles, opening the claret is my job.
2: We're going to need it, Martin, if we're going to wheeze our way out of this one. This is a three-bottle problem.
3: Charles, can I have a word?
2: Loonies, fantasists, headbangers. Clive. Clive!
0: Charles, you've got your wheeze look.
2: Clive!
0: He does know his own name. Well, on good days.
2: Martin, I have laboured and brought forth a wheeze.
1: I'm sure the programme will be delighted to interview you, Charles. I must say it's very brave of you.
2: Well, there are times a chap has to stand up and be counted. No sense in running away from things.
1: Your last will and testament, so to speak.
2: I feel the public has a right to know about Prentice McCabe, and in particular about our work for the BBC.
1: Now, hold on a minute.
2: For example, I have here the minutes of a meeting from a few weeks ago. Prentice McCabe has suggested that our viewers are flaked-out morons with 27 buttocks. And whilst privately we may sympathise with that view...
1: Charles, you can't broadcast that.
2: Oh, and look, what about this one? Research undertaken by P. McSee for the BBC has indicated that Anne Robinson's fan base largely consists of the sad, the inadequate, the visually impaired... and the clinically insane. I think the public has a right to know.
1: Charles, I cannot just go to Newsnight and pull an item at management's behest. Well, at least I can, but I don't. It causes too much trouble.
2: Paxman threatens to resign.
1: Well, it has an upside, I grant you. But I still can't.
2: But I don't want you to pull the item.
9: Good evening. Tonight on Newsnight, we expose a fantasist and a liar who's been attempting to sell to journalists, including our reporter, a total fabrication. He claimed to work for a wholly fictitious public relations agency and said it had a unique contract with New Labour.
10: I had a very difficult childhood. I made the whole thing up because I wanted to be famous and on television. I couldn't get on Big Brother because I've got a brain. I couldn't go on Pop Idol because I can sing. So I did this. It's all a lie. Prentice McCabe doesn't exist. I'm so deeply, deeply sorry.
2: A bravura performance.
0: Shame about Clive, though. Did you have to have him sectioned?
2: Oh. It added verisimilitude, Martin. Anyway, you can't make an omelette by putting an egg in a glass and hitting it with a stone.
0: What?
2: Oh, You have three messages. Now that you officially don't exist, would you like your Downing Street retainer back?
11: I think we probably would.
2: Oh, and this one's from Morgana. We need a campaign to defend the license fee, and you're just the bastard to do it.
11: How sweet.
2: And the third one's from the mental hospital.
11: Let's have a look. Please come and get Clive. He's driving us all mad.
6: You've been listening to Absolute Power by Mark Taverner, starring Stephen Fry and John Berg, with Alex Lowe, Tom George, Rachel Atkins, Kim Wall and Jamie Barbacott. The music was by Matthew Scott, and the producer was Dawn Ellis.

0: It's for you. It's your dinner. It's called Cupboard Love. Cupboard Love's different. Comes in a packet, not a tin. See this foil pouch? Keeps it moist and squeezy. That's right. It's a new kind of cat food. Moist. It's good for you. Like it?
1: New Cupboard Love. What the well-cared-for cat has for dinner.
2: You know, some marmalades get some of their tang from added flavoring. While Robertson's Golden Shred gets all of its tang from Seville oranges. What would you rather have for breakfast?
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4: Once upon a time there was an engineer.
5: Choo-choo Charlie was his name, we hear.
4: He had an engine and he sure had fun. He used good and plenty candy to make his train run.
6: Charlie says, love my good and plenty. Charlie says, really rings the bell. Charlie says, love my good and plenty. Don't know any other candy that I love so well.
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0: We present Son of Cliché, written by Rob Grant and Doug Naylor, starring Christopher Barry, Nick Maloney, Nick Wilson. 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
1: Spanish television presents
2: ASSO.
1: ASSO, Spanish detective.
3: It was 4 a.m. I stood naked on the balcony, looking down at some people looking up. Carimalinas, some dirty city. I pulled on a cigarette and gulped down some more coffee. What could be better than Spanish cigarettes and Spanish coffee? Except maybe having your whole body vigorously rubbed by a man with a cheese grater. Some case this had turned out to be. I looked at the woman in my bed. She was sleeping soundly. No wonder. I had given her the best 2 minutes of her life. I called her name softly. Mother. Her name was Jane Mother. Some funny name. I had to go. Silently, I slipped a pair of socks down the front of my underpants. And I pulled on my white flared trousers. As I lined up the edge of my shirt collar with my shoulder, I started to think back to the beginning of this case. I was in my office playing my harp. There was a knock on the door. Come in.
4: Hey, you asshole.
3: What's it look like? He was about 5'7", 160 pounds, dark hair. He had the kind of face that said, "Hi, I'm a face."
4: Louis the Smirk wants to see you. He needs something. Says you owe him one.
3: Where?
4: By the wharf at midnight. He'll be driving a Spanish car.
3: Si?
4: A white Paella convertible. He says come alone and don't come packed.
3: Hey, what harm is a pair of socks down the underpants?
4: I don't know. Orders.
3: So, Louis the Smirk was calling in a favor. Louis was the biggest mafia boss in Torremolinos. He owned 3 deck chairs and the sunglasses. Gee, the sunglasses stand as well. This was not a guy to fool around with. I arrived at the stroke of midnight. Louis? That you, Louis?
5: Hey, asshole. I helped you out when you was in trouble.
3: That's right.
5: So now I'm calling in that favor.
3: Sure.
5: Asso, I want you to wash my car.
3: What? Here? At midnight?
5: You're not going to back out, are you?
3: No, no, I'll do it. So, that was the end of another case. What a disappointment. I thought it was going to be exciting with guns or something. But no, it was just a car wash job. I was feeling sad for some reason. I figured maybe I'd go back to Jane. She could make me feel better. But then I remembered. I was still in a flashback and I hadn't even met her yet. What a bummer. See you around.
6: And now, meet tonight's guest host, the human sound effect on Son of Cliché, Mr. Chip Harris.
7: Thank you very much. Thank you very much. I must just explain, I produce sound tapestries, but I create these audio pictures without the aid of electronic equipment. It's purely my voice and the microphone. The first little vignette I like to call A Journey on the London Tube. Thank you. I woke up one morning. Turned off my alarm clock and walked downstairs. I fried myself an egg. I buttered some toast and ate my breakfast. Sip of coffee. dipped one of my little soldiers in the egg. I ate it. I looked at my watch. It was time to go to work. I opened the door. I walked down the gravel path. On my garden hedge, I noticed a man whistling. But right next to him was our old friend. A woman trying to get her little boy to have a wee-wee. At that moment, I noticed the postman next door was having problems. Because guarding the gate was a girl possessed by the devil. I jumped in my car. It was a Toyota. Then suddenly... I'd gone completely insane. Thank you very much. See you later.
3: Now the continuing saga of two students in their first year at university.
8: Freshers.
7: It's really great being a fresher, isn't it? First week of university. It's really exciting.
9: Well, I mean, I'm quite used to being away from home, you know.
7: Oh, of course.
9: So I don't miss my mum much at all, you know what I mean?
7: What A-level results did you get then?
9: Listen, I can't remember. What about you?
7: Oh, I don't think I can remember either. Did you get in through clearing too, then?
9: I wanted to come here anyway. I mean, this is my first choice, Partick Thistle University.
7: Me too. I was lucky to scrape in, really. I had to resit my UCA form 3 times. I'm really glad I'm here.
9: Right, yeah. Well, I mean, they treat you much more like adults, you know. And lecturers are really different from teachers.
7: Yes, they've all got beards.
9: it's a more of a one-to-one dialogue relationship, you know?
7: But more adult, yeah.
9: Yeah, yeah. I mean, it's an adult situation.
7: That's right, they treat you more like an adult, yeah. They don't smack you.
9: Yeah, well, that's a setup, isn't it?
7: The thing that I really like about university, though, is you don't have to wear school uniforms. So much more relaxing being able to wear your own casual clothes, isn't it, Timothy?
9: Yeah, that's what I'm saying. You can be an individual.
7: I must admit, I love your Bri Nylon turtleneck jumper.
9: Yeah, I like yours too.
7: Do you get all your clothes from In Gear?
9: Yeah, well, I mean, they've got so much good stuff in there.
7: Oh, yeah.
9: I mean, you know, they sell windsheeters and anoraks.
7: Yeah. And they sell really great Iron Maiden and Whitesnake patches you can get your mum to sew on the back of your denim jacket for you.
9: Right.
7: I wonder who they are.
9: Yeah, I wonder.
7: Hey, what do you think of halls, then?
9: It's great, you know, it's great. I mean, it's really great having your own individual room, you know, with the sink. And the wardrobe behind the bed, you know. And the little partition. Mm. And the study table with the little lamp on it.
7: Yeah, my individual room's like that too. Have you got your posters up yet?
9: Yeah, I mean, I've got some really groovy posters.
7: Yeah?
9: You know, they're not the usual kind you see in every student's home, you know what I mean? I think it's important to be that little bit different.
7: What you got then?
9: I've got a Desiderata poster. A chimpanzee sitting on a toilet. And a girl rubbing her bottom with a tennis ball.
7: Yes, I've got them.
9: But I've taken the last one down. because the girls told me it's sexist.
7: I have too. You're a feminist then, are you?
9: Absolutely.
7: Oh, yeah.
9: Absolutely. I think you've got to be these days if you want to sleep with any girls.
7: Why, have you slept with any girls? Huh? I mean, this term. About this week. Today.
9: I can't really remember, actually. Why, have you?
7: Well, I'm not really sure.
9: Oh, my God, is that the time? I better get back. I've got a lecture first thing tomorrow at 3:30 in the afternoon.
7: That's funny, I'm doing sociology too.
8: This is your captain, Abdullah Fatima. Welcoming you aboard Air Egypt flight 637 for Cairo. Please have a pleasant flight, spend a lot of money, and return quickly, you English pigs. In 2 hours precisely, we will be landing in Cairo, Egypt. Egypt, famous for its pyramids, its ancient civilization, and the invention of sodomy. During the flight, our stewardesses will be mingling among you and picking your pockets. If you care to look out of the right-hand window, you will notice how the money disappears from your left-hand pocket. If you now look left, you will notice the air hostess whistling and pretending to act nonchalantly. But now I will just run through the emergency procedure. In the event of any mishap befalling the plane, will all passengers kindly remain in their seats with their safety belts fastened, leaving the gangway clear so I can run quickly down the aisle and parachute out of the emergency exit. Thank you.
10: Okay, Reverend, ready to go?
7: Yes, I believe I am, thank you.
10: Well, thank you, studio. First cue music, second cue voice. Quiet, please.
7: Sorry.
10: And cue.
11: Night Thoughts with the Reverend Alex Andrews.
7: You know, people often ask me, if there is a God, why is it he allows so much pain and needless suffering? Well, ooh!
10: Sorry. Reverend, are you okay?
7: Oh, cramp. Nothing to worry about, just a spot of cramp. Sorry. Oh, that's better. Can we take it again?
10: All right, still rolling, everyone. Shut up!
7: Sorry.
10: And you.
7: Yes. Why does he allow this needless kind of suffering? Does he allow it because he doesn't care about us?
10: Reverend, are you okay?
7: Yes, I'm all right. Don't worry.
10: Well, that's a nasty-looking mass of burnt scar tissue.
7: No. No, please. Let's continue.
10: Okay. Thank you, studio. Shut up.
7: Why is it he allows so much pain, so much hurt, so much needless suffering?
10: Cut, Dave. The bloody light's fallen on him. Yeah, white with 2 sugars. Lunch is soon, everyone, as quickly as possible. Get the ambulance, will you?
7: No, please. Let me finish the recording.
10: All right, still rolling. Final take before lunch. And cue.
7: So much pain and needless suffering. Is it because he doesn't care about us? Yes, it's bleeding ears. Good night.
6: And now, meet again tonight's guest host, Chip Harris.
7: Thank you very much. Thank you very much. The next tableau I'd like to do for your entertainment, an oral painting entitled A Small Yorkshire Village on a Sunday Afternoon. Thank you. I was walking down the cobbled street in my carpet slippers when I looked up and saw the local colliery brass band

0: They were awful. Thank you, and now I'm with the show.
1: Ah, David, I'd like you to meet Sergiev Belinsky.
2: The novelist? My God, you are absolutely brilliant. I've read everything you've ever done.
3: I pulsate with eager rhythmic delight. You should say so. Thank you.
1: Sergiev's over here at the moment seeking political exile.
3: That is, I hope your government will slowly spread their white welcoming ties and accept me.
2: I must say, your English is most impressive.
3: What?
1: You speak English very well.
3: I'm sorry, I don't understand.
2: Your command of our language is excellent.
3: Perhaps I am being thick and proud, but I'm not sleeping with you.
1: Your English.
3: English? I'm English. I learn myself. I learn from your filthy English dirty girly magazines. They smuggle them into my country.
2: Oh, wonderful. So, what are your plans for the future?
3: Well, I plan to insert myself in England. And grow to my full throbbing size as a novelist.
2: And... and you plan to go on writing about the oppressions of the Soviet system?
3: Yes, I must rhythmically thrust myself into my new book. It is all about the Stalin enemas.
1: The purges of the 30s.
3: Oh, yes. Oh, yes. Oh, yes. Oh, yes. Oh, yes. Please. Please. Please. Please. Faster.
2: Are you at all worried about reprisals from your own country?
3: Oh, yes. My fear is so big you could hardly get your hand around it.
4: Another drink, sir.
3: Ah, yes, thank you. Stop that waiter! He is a KGB agent! He has stabbed me with his meat dagger!
1: What? Are you all right?
3: No, no, no! I am throbbing and subsiding and going limp. Goodbye, big boy.
5: Saturday Serials proudly present the more further continuing reasonably exciting adventures of Captain Invisible and his trusty sidekick, the See-Through Kid. This week's episode, Attack of the Vegetarian Piranhafish. We join the captain and the kid in the kitchen of their secret lair.
6: Bum, bum, bum, bum, bum. Cap, Cap, breakfast is ready. Time to get up, Captain Invisible. Captain Invisible, I've made your
3: kid,
6: breakfast.
3: Kid, I'm Captain... already here.
6: Oh. Oh, sorry, Cap. Well, let's eat. Hey, Cap, would you like some of the breakfast cereal that makes you go to the toilet a lot?
3: Better make it a double helping, kid.
6: Okay.
3: Being a superhero, constipation is my worst enemy. I need to be able to think clearly and move freely at all times.
6: Right, Cap. I'm going to have 3 portions.
3: No, kid. Because no superhero can afford to be too regular. You won't have time for your duties, or rather, you won't have time for anything else.
6: Oh, gee, Cap. I've got so much to learn. Talking of which, I think I'll turn on the invisible radio.
3: That's by Doze.
6: Sorry, Cap.
5: We interrupt this silly music for an important news bulletin. A sensation in Cosmopolis today as Hamster Man, Pimple Boy, Budgerigar Girl, and the Human Swing Pool, together with other members of the Legion of Stupid Heroes, have all been kidnapped. Silent Man was unavailable for comment. But now return you to the silly music, although you'll probably turn off.
6: Weird.
3: Very weird. Look out!
6: What?
3: The room is vibrating. Oh. There's a strange humming sound. It's almost as if we're being trapped in some kind of trans-dimensional transporting device.
6: You mean the strange vibrations and the weird humming sound?
3: Yes.
6: Oh, that's just the washing machine. It's gone into the tumble dry sequence.
3: Oh. No, wait. That was right first time.
6: Oh! We're being hurled through space.
3: Oh, all of history is passing before us, kid. Look over there. There's the Roman Empire.
6: There's the ancient civilization of Egypt.
3: There's the Simon D. Show.
6: We've landed. What is this? It's some sort of strange arena, Captain Invisible.
3: My gosh, kid. This can only be the work of one man. The most depraved, deranged, kink lunatic in the universe. The evil Dr. Naughtiness.
4: Welcome, Captain Invisible. We've been expecting you. Hello? Captain Invisible? Are you there, dammit?
3: Yes, I'm here, Naughtiness.
4: I've been expecting you. To amuse myself, I've decided to pit the Legion of Stupid Heroes against each other in the Super Olympics. For the winner, life. For the loser, death. For the runner-up, a fantastic Sony Walkman stereo cassette player. And for third place, a beautiful cut glass decanter and 6 sherry glasses.
3: My gosh, Naughtiness. Is there no end to your naughtiness?
5: And so the captain and the kid are pitted against each other in the Olympics of death.
3: Well, kid, I don't know how, but we managed to win the Olympics of Death.
6: Yeah, but most of the heroes of the stupid Legion have been wiped out, Captain Invisible. Sticky back paper man, bucket woman, and the human spoon.
3: Even our sob, old buddy, Captain Yogurt. His sell-by date's up.
6: Cap, there's just one thing I don't understand.
3: What's that, see-through?
6: What happened to that really exciting scene that should have gone before this one?
3: That's something we'll probably never know. And now, for the final time, human sound effect, Chip Harris!
0: Thank you. Oh, that is nice. Well, I hope you've enjoyed the show. One last audio picture, a recreation of the magic of Torville and Dean. Thank you. Good night.

And a huge roar goes up as the final whistle blows on. Son of cliche. Let's take a look at the seven-man lineout. The show star, the vastly experienced, unflappable Chris Barry. What a cool customer he is. Number two, Nick Maloney, all 6 feet seven of him, the perambulating lighthouse of the Son of Cliche three-quarter line. And finally, young Nick Wilton, the diminutive home county's fullback. Fair burst of speed, paddles along fairly quickly. And as we enter the second quarter of the closing credits, the show is written by Rob Grant and Doug Naylor. There they go, the engine room doing the needful. The music was by Peter Brewis. Turns up time to time again sporting that mainly Mozart t-shirt. And the man in the middle today, producer Alan Nixon, this huge lion-hearted Scotsman. He's got a man-eating stride. They call him the butcher. No one knows why.

0: Well, that's the end of the show. We're going to do something now that we don't normally do because it isn't. We must stress, it's not our policy, this is an exception, to reply to listeners' letters. But we're going to make an exception tonight for Mrs. Fisher, who comes from Essex, because Mrs. Fisher is the mother of the continuity announcer who's coming on next. And basically, she wants to know, why don't you get in touch since you moved to London and got a job with the BBC? She is your mother, after all. She isn't well. I mean, I know you're busy. But maybe just a little card on Mother's Day, you know, to remember her birthday, something like that. Some flowers. A few pence towards her operation wouldn't have gone amiss. And you know, she can't come down and see you because of the pain, for one thing. And all she wants, I mean, she doesn't want much, is for you just to say, you know, on the air, hello, I love you. Hope to see you soon. So go on, do it. Don't be heartless. I mean, it sounds to me like you've got too big for your boots since you've become a continuity announcer. Something to be ashamed of, loving your mum and showing it. Now, go on. I know she's tuned in specially. But no one is going to think any the less of you if you get a little bit sentimental.
1: Once upon a time there was an engineer.
2: Choo-choo Charlie was his name, we hear.
1: He had an engine and he sure had fun. He used good and plenty candy

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10: Would you credit it? 50-odd years of bake it same old Orvis. 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I told them I'm too old to change my ways now. I'll put one at Lance onto it. Very nice, young Harold. If you like that sort of thing.
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0: Ladies and gentlemen, we present The Big Business Lark by Laurie Wyman and starring Jimmy Edwards, Frank Thornton, and Gwen Cheryl. It's at social gatherings that people like Sir Charles Boniface, the managing director and chairman of British United Plastics, excel themselves. They're the built-in disaster at any party, wedding, or function. The snag is that they will try to be nice to people by talking to them. If they shut up and just get quietly stoned in a corner, it'll be all right. However, there are certain functions connected with the business that Sir Charles has to attend, and although he's not all that keen, the rest of the company are in a state of utter panic as to what he will do this time.
1: Well, I'm sorry, Mr. Frank, but it's the only hotel that would accept the booking for the firm's dinner this year. The others all said they were fully booked already.
2: You mean the others didn't want their hotels wrecked again? I wonder what Father will do this time.
1: I prefer not to think about that.
3: Last year it was, let's all be a Trinidad steel band with the hotel's dustbins, eh?
1: No, that was the year before.
2: Oh, yes. Yes, last year it was, he was doing something he shouldn't have done in the ornamental goldfish pond. And, don't ask me what, except that he did say they just weren't the same without chips.
1: Yes, now you mention it, I remember we got a bill from the Tower Majestic Hotel for an extra 50 guineas.
2: Whatever for?
1: Fishing rights.
2: That would be him, yes. Where are we going to hold this year's highly expensive disaster?
1: Carlton Grand, private hotel, Notting Hill Gate.
2: Oh, his reputation has made us spread out as far as that, has it? Next year, Mrs. Podmore's guest house, St. Albans.
4: Morning, Edith. Morning, Frank. Don't bother to answer. I hear it clanking and thumping away like the engine of an old Bill bus this morning.
2: What's he talking about?
1: He was at a wedding yesterday afternoon.
4: Don't remind me. Oh, what a wedding. I got through the ceremony all right, but the reception was a ghastly mistake.
2: Oh, dear. What did you do this time?
4: Oh, for a start, I trod on the vicar's foot. And as a sort of in-joke, I sort of said to him, I said, sorry, vicar, why not turn the other one and I'll stamp on that as well?
2: And he didn't see the joke.
4: Well, of course he didn't. He was only there for the grub.
2: I trust you apologize.
4: Of course I abused him. And then I even congratulated him on the service. I said, how well your organ is played, I said. Wasn't he on form? I said, by Jove. I said, weren't your flowers lovely? They went all poetic at him.
1: Well, that made him feel better.
4: Well, not very much, because he wasn't the digger who conducted the wedding service. He was just the friend of the bride's mother there for the booze-up, you see.
2: You never learn, do you?
4: Well, I was only just trying to jolly things up a bit. You see, they were such a nice young couple, I wanted to help, you know.
2: Well, on that principle, I'm surprised you didn't go on the honeymoon with them.
4: Funny you should say that. I very nearly did. I accidentally got into their roles instead of mine. I mean, I shall probably have confetti falling out of my moustache for a month. Yes.
1: Well, I realize one rose looks like another, but surely you notice it wasn't Hoskins at the wheel.
2: Don't be ridiculous, Edith. Father has never seen Hoskins' face. He only recognizes the back of his head.
4: It's true, it's true. Yes, it's true. I must take a look at him from the radiator end one day. Perhaps you could have a photograph taken of him. Now, anything require my urgent attention this morning?
1: Yes. I need your approval of the seating arrangement, Sir Charles. Ow!
4: Consider them approved.
2: I think Edith meant the seating arrangements for the firm's dinner, Father.
4: Oh, dear. Oh, dear. Has that monster come round again, has it?
2: I'm afraid so. I suppose you could plead ill health.
1: He will the next day.
4: That'll do. Just so long as these seating arrangements haven't put that old fool Coggins next to me, everything will be all right.
2: I shouldn't have thought it mattered. He always arrives about an hour late.
4: I don't. That's just the point. Just as I'm bashing through me bomb surprise, he comes tearing in and starts swallowing through his soup. Like a channel swimmer trying to reach the other side.
2: Well, perhaps you should tell him it's a luncheon this time and he might get there on time.
4: Good thinking. Incidentally, just occurred to me, where's it being held this year?
1: The Carlton Grand Hotel, Notting Hill Gate, sir.
4: Oh. Was it?
2: Hello, now what?
4: Well, that's where the wedding reception was held yesterday.
2: Oh, dear.
4: Yes, I mean, apart from everything else, all that business with the vicar, I had a little bit of a chat with some idiot about the ghastly food and the disgusting state of the place. I said to him, why don't we both write to the AA and the RSE, get this hotel struck off?
2: Did he agree?
4: No, he was the proprietor.
2: You certainly sort them out for yourself, don't you? We'll never find another hotel that can accept our booking at this late hour.
1: It is next week, you know, Sir Charles.
4: Then they'll just have to cancel somebody else's arrangement. It's all quite simple.
2: The awful thing is, he means it.
4: Well, I can see I shall have to take the whole thing over and organize myself as usual.
2: You do, and I'm not coming.
4: Oh, that's nice. That's nice. That's what I like about this office. The blind faith and loyalty. Now, give me that seating plan and I'll get started.

0: Come in. Oh, it's you, Stanley. What is it?
1: Well, it's these two outside, isn't it? I've been going up and down in my lift for half an hour, haven't I? So I reckon they belong here, downside.

0: Well, it's these two outside, isn't it? I've been going up and down in my lift for half an hour, haven't they? So I reckon they belong here, don't I?
1: Well, I have no idea, have I?
2: Oh, I do wish you wouldn't get everybody doing that. Who are they?
0: Well, they're foreigners, aren't they? Americans, most like. These ways they speak odd, don't they?
1: Well, not having met them, I wouldn't know, would I?
0: Well, there you are then, aren't you?
1: Oh, I am I? Oh, Stanley, for the last time, will you stop doing that? Who are these people?
0: Oh, some Japanese daughter. Says his name is Oop.
1: Pardon?
0: What? No, it wasn't me. It's his name. Oop, isn't it?
2: Oh, of course, Mr. Oop. Show him and his daughter in at once, please, Stanley.
0: Well, that's what I'm trying to do, isn't it? I'll be back with them in a tick, won't I?
1: I've no idea. Have...
2: I won't do it again. I won't get caught out again, will I?
1: Oh,
0: this way, then. It's in here, isn't it?
3: Oh, no, that's real kind of you, son.
2: Isn't it?
1: He gets everybody at it. Do come in. Sir Charles is expecting you.
3: Oh, I'm sorry we're late. If it hadn't been for your elevator man, I guess we'd never have found the right floor, would we?
4: Oh, gee, what a marvelous view.
1: Isn't it? On a clear day, you can see the fog. This way, please. Oh, excuse me, Sir Charles.
5: I never excuse you, Edith, but I do try to make allowances. Now, what is it?
1: Mr. and Miss...
6: Manners, Edith, manners. Put your hand in front of your mouth.
2: No, that wasn't me. It's them.
5: Don't try and pass the blame on... Oh, I... Ah, yes. Don't, yes. How do you do, Mr. and Miss Earp? How is Wyatt?
3: Oh, she's just fine.
5: Hang on a minute, I see you've got my lines crossed somewhere.
3: Wyatt is my wife's middle name.
5: Oh, no, really? What's her first name? Jessie James?
4: No. No, I'm Jessie.
5: Oh, dear. They even take the trouble to fly the Atlantic to send me up.
4: But most people call me Birdie.
5: Yes. I can see why.
7: Excuse me, Father. I'm sorry to interrupt. Hello. I'm not sorry to interrupt at all.
5: Must be some sort of primeval instinct. He always comes in my office when there's crumpet about.
1: Frankly, I should say it's hereditary. If you'll excuse me, Sir Charles, I'll get back to my work.
5: Can't stand the competition, eh? Well, off you go.
1: Oh!
5: I think I must have upset you.
7: I've never known a day when you didn't. My name is Frank Boniface, by the way.
3: Hi. This is Birdie, and I'm Mr. Earp.
7: Pardon?
5: We've been through all that. Now, this gentleman is the director of American Novelty Toys and Fun Things Incorporated.
7: Come again?
5: Yeah, I know. I didn't believe it myself the first time. That is who he is.
7: Congratulations, I suppose.
4: We're over here to look around.
7: Really? I should have thought with a shape like that you'd already been in.
5: No.
3: Perhaps you'd like me to take you to a few places that aren't in the guidebooks because they're off the beaten track.
5: Yes, he means the woods.
4: Well, gee, that would be great.
5: You just can't save some people, can you? Now, Mr., what can British United Plastics do for you?
3: Well, now, you see, we've just been to Stratford-upon-Avon. That's where your William Shakespeare was born, you know.
5: Oh, thank you very much. Yes. That had filtered through to me, actually.
3: Good. Well, now, you see, I have this great idea.
5: You mean you've bought it and you're going to have it shipped back there?
3: No, not exactly. I did go around the estate agents, but none of them had it on their books.
7: That what?
3: Anne Hathaway's cottage.
7: And Hathaway was the lady's name, actually.
5: Yes, she was Willie's birdie.
7: Oh, that reminds me. Miss Earp, if you're not doing anything this evening, perhaps we could have a meal somewhere alone.
4: Gee, I've never been to an English wimpy bar.
7: Well, that's not exactly what I had in mind.
5: No, we know what you had in mind. Does it make you sick snogging in the firm's time? Mr. Earp, if you'll pardon the expression, what is this great idea you had? I mean, we know what Frank's idea is, but what's yours?
3: Well, you see, I want to know if your company could supply mine in the States with blow-up reproductions of Annie Hathaway's...

0: cottage made in Polly's tumor.
1: I think I'd like to sit down for a minute.
2: Just think of it. Every American could have his own Anne Hathaway cottage on his back lawn.
1: Yes, I am thinking about it. That's why I want to sit down for a bit.
3: Of course, Frankie. Anytime.
4: Why not now?
3: No, just as soon as you like.
1: Oh, shut up, you two. Can't you? Mr. Earp, may I, as delicately as I can, ask why you want us to supply these revolting monstrosities? I mean, why don't you make them yourself?
2: Oh, it just wouldn't be the same, would it? I mean, they just wouldn't be genuine English fakes if we made them.
1: Oh, how terribly touching.
2: Now that I've thought of the idea, it seems to me that there are great possibilities. With your polished tumor, we could have blown-up Buckingham Palaces, blown-up Tower of London, even number 10 Downing Street.
1: It's actually the last one people have been contemplating blowing up for the last few years.
2: No, but seriously, are you with me, Mac?
1: I haven't seen your raincoat at all.
2: I mean, do you dig the scene?
1: Dig the scene? Well, I haven't got Miss Spade. I'm not in the mood, but help me, Frank.
4: Are you sure you don't mind, Bernie?
3: Of course not.
4: Well, perhaps you'd better bring an overnight bag in case we get caught.
1: Oh, Frank, please.
4: Hello? Sport.
1: Never mind that snogging session. Come and tell me what this steaming idiot, what his valued customer is talking about.
4: Well, I must admit I was only listening out of one ear.
1: And we all know what you were listening to out of the other one, but go on.
4: Well, I gather that Mr. Earp...
2: Pardon?
1: Well, don't you start. You should be used to it.
4: I gather that Mr. Earp wants us to make blown-up models of old English monuments in polystumer.
1: That's my boy. One eye on the available trumpet and the other one on the chance to make a bob or two at the same time.
2: Yeah, just think of it. In every American garden, there could be a little bit of genuine plastic England.
5: Just a minute. It's such a beautiful thought, I may cry.
1: Mr. Earp, every American garden, just how many of these garden, how many of these perfect reproductions had you in mind?
2: Well, I figured we could start off with a couple of thousand Annie Hathaway cottages and see how they sell. And if all goes well, we could do about 2,000 a month.
1: 2,000? I mean, the idea is beginning to appeal to me now more and more. It's such a lovely sentiment. Such a lovely thought between nations. Such a lovely lot of lolly.
3: Gee, could you really do it?
4: Well, I realize at his age it's unlikely.
1: Frank!
4: Nevertheless, Father can still get his own way in this company.
1: Oh, yes.
4: If he says we can make these reproductions, then somehow or other we will. He has a lot of influential friends, you know.
3: Sure. I heard he plays polo and everything.
1: Yes, well, I don't know about the everything, but I do play polo. It has been known for me to have the odd wallop about on a horse, you know.
0: Well, tell me now, in the strictest confidence, you understand, you know, have you ever spoken to him?
1: Oh, that him? Oh, you mean him that's married to her? Oh, yes. Well, not really, actually. I would have chatted him up, but unfortunately, he was riding the other way at the time.
3: Gosh, weren't you excited?
1: Well, not really. I was the one who was facing the wrong way. I thought the game was going. Now, when he whizzed past me and scored a goal. Down at Cowdery, he's known in polo circles as the Royal Mint with a goal in it. Oh, well, bang goes me OBE, I suppose.
4: Been dying to get that one into the conversation for weeks. And my bet is that next time he plays polo, he'll be trying to get it out of the conversation.
1: Oh, yes, you're probably right. You never ask me back to his place for a pint now, will you? I wonder if they have a wallet there. Mr. Earp, I'll get my technical department to look into the possibilities of making polystumer blow-up replicas straight away. How long are you over here for?
4: 6 weeks and 2 days.
1: Oh, I see. It didn't take you long to get your cards marked, did it, eh? I wonder why you got your diary out. I see you're free. Now, British United Plastics are holding their annual firm's dinner next week. In view of this order, we'd be delighted if you could attend.
0: Why, sure. Where is it?
1: Well, that isn't entirely settled. Several restaurants are quoting me for the privilege, obviously.
6: Hello, he still doesn't know where he's going to be.
1: Nonsense. I've just not had time to make up my mind which offer to accept, that's all.
4: Well, while you're pondering, I think Bertie and I better make sure we get some grub at a little place I know in the East End where all the in crowd go.
1: Oh, really? Do I know it at all?
4: No, that's why I can still go there.
1: Don't snipe. The in crowd go there.
4: Mm-hmm.
1: Sort of a big sort of a place, is it? Sort of nice decor and all that?
4: Nope.
1: Doing well at it? I mean, would they be grateful for a little extra business put their way, do you know what I mean?
4: No.
1: I mean, one likes to support private enterprise. I just thought I might consider switching my present arrangements and offering them the chance.
4: No. They don't want to cater for the firm's dinner. And you haven't got anywhere else, and you're getting flaming desperate, aren't you?
1: Of course I'm not. In any case, I don't care to discuss the matter.
4: That settles it. You are desperate.
3: Well, gee, Frank, you got me worried now. This Pickwick Arms in Poplar is okay, isn't it?
2: Ah, that's done it. You've told him the name of the place now.
4: You go straight down there, pick a fight, and I'll be barred for the rest of my puff.
1: Oh, don't be ridiculous.
0: Master Charles.
1: Just a minute. I shan't keep you long.
3: What's he writing down?
4: The Pickwick Arms Poplar. The place where after today all the out crowd will go.
1: Good evening. Is mine host about at all?
7: Aye. What you on about, mate?
1: Well, this is the Pickwick Arms, isn't it?
7: Oh, me. We got one here who can't even read. Said so in big enough letters outside, don't it?
1: Yeah, I believe it does, but the way the lights kept flashing on and off made it a little difficult to decipher. In any case, the most it ever said was Pickwick R. Then it glowed a bit bright before it went and packed it in.
7: Oh, blimey. Sid, there's another ruddy fuse gone. Fix it right or I'll fix you. Permanent.
1: Oh, that's nice. Delightfully Dickensian, that one. Now then, my good man, do you cater for parties?
4: Yes, of course.
7: How many in the coach?
1: Not quite what I meant, actually.
7: Oh, just a few of you having a golf at the old river, is it? Yeah, what size table do you want? Four? Six? Dozen?
1: What I had in mind was a five-course meal for 350 persons.
7: Yes, Ed. I've got a rat batter here. Come and have a giggle. He's getting better all the time.
1: I am perfectly serious, and I'm not a nutter. I am trying to arrange my firm's annual dinner.
7: Oh, get away.
1: I've only just got here. Oh, I see. Incidentally, what... Do you mind me asking this? What is this building's association with Charles Dickens? I mean, with a name like the Pickwick Arms, there must be some direct link.
7: Oh, yeah, of course. Well, Harry Seacombe once stopped for an eel pie.
1: To think that I could have driven past and never known that fascinating piece of London's history.
7: Yeah, well, it goes on all the time, doesn't it? Now then, for this do of yours, how do you want your winkles?
1: Well, I should hardly have thought it was any of your... I'm quite happy with them the way they... nobody else has ever... Did I hear you correctly?
7: What's you what done with your ankles? Boiled or au naturel on the end of a pin?
1: Well, put that way, I think I'd just as soon skip the first course. What else had you got in there?
8: Hey, mate.
3: What?
8: That's him, isn't it?
3: What?
8: I did you know he's the one what hit me.
1: Hit you? I've never seen you before in all my life.
8: Here, Fred, hold him.
1: What?
8: Mate, give us your handbag.
3: What?
8: Girl, I'll belt him with it.
1: Don't you care, I'm allergic to pain. Get away, this is all some ghastly mistake. I'm a stranger here. Ah! Ooh! That does it. I'll take my custom elsewhere. I've had plenty of other offers, you know. Oh! What have you got in that thing? Driftwood or half of Whopping Old Stan?
9: Honorable greetings to Honorable Chubby Self.
1: Good evening. You must forgive my somewhat dusty appearance. When they threw me out of the last place, I landed butter side down, you know.
9: Ah, so?
1: I beg your pardon.
9: Ah, foul.
1: Oh, well, if that's your attitude, there's nothing more to be said. Thank you so much. I was just trying to put a little trade your way. If you don't want to flog 350 chop suey to a cash customer, all I can say is prawn balls in sweet sauce to you.
9: Most kind.
1: Oh, I think I've just solved the mysterious secret of the East. They're not inscrutable, they're just blasted dim.
8: Hey, Gladys. That's him, isn't it?
3: Whoa.
8: He's the one what hit me.
1: Oh, Lord. Look out, suit. Here I go again.
8: All right, give us your handbag, Gladys.
1: Don't bother, it's all a mistake, but I know the routine. I'll throw myself out this time. Excuse me, nice to have met you. Good night. Wow!

0: Good evening. It is still evening, isn't it? I don't know.
1: Buonasera, signor.
0: Don't confuse the issue. I said good evening and don't argue about it. I can't take much more. Neither can my suit. All I want to know is, can your cat make enough spaghetti for 350 people?
1: Si, signor. To take away?
0: Oh. of course, I want to take away. That's why I'm standing here with millions of carrier bags. I'm going to rush the whole lot up to Scarborough on me bike and feed it to low-flying penguins from the top of the cliff.
1: One moment, signor. I will tell the chef.
0: Oh, dear. They believe it all, don't they? You stupid, thick-headed, foreign clot! I'm trying to arrange a firm dinner at your terrible, filthy, foreign, stinking, lousy, nasty camp. Because it's the last one on my blasted list, and I can't take any more.
2: Hey, a bell, oh. That's him, isn't it?
0: Oh, no, it's not there. Flesh and blood can only stand so much.
2: Yeah. Tis, it's him. That's the one what hit me.
0: Give him your handbag. Good night, all. Nice to have met you.

0: madam. Good evening, sir. Welcome to the Carlton Grand Hotel.
1: Good evening. This is where British United Plastics are holding their staff dinner, isn't it?
0: Oh, yes, sir. So glad you could come, sir. Please go in. We're always pleased to see Sir Charles Boniface and his guests at the Carlton Grand, sir.
1: Curiouser and curiouser.
2: Well, don't look at me, Mr. Frank. I'm as much in the dark as you are.
1: This was the hotel where Father got into so much trouble at that wedding, surely?
2: It was?
1: It's very odd. When Father drops a clanger, people don't usually forget this quickly. 10 years, perhaps, but not 10 days.
3: There you both are, at last. Come on in, come on in. Grab a drink. Everything going beautifully. Lovely place, isn't it?
1: He's been up to something. He's got that look on his face. He's also got the look that says he isn't going to tell us until he's good and ready.
3: That's right. Oh, there you are, Mr. Pardon. Nice to see you here.
4: Hi.
1: Not yet, but he probably will be later. Oh. Oh, good. Good evening, Birdie.
5: Oh, it's nice to see you again, Frankie, baby.
1: Yes, isn't it? Terribly.
2: Perhaps it's her accent that does it. Now, let's face it. Whatever does it, it isn't her accent.
5: Thanks for that real swell evening, Frankie.
1: Any time.
3: Oh, Lord, they're off again.
5: I guess I'll just never forget the Pickwick Arms.
3: Neither will I.
1: incidentally, Father, did you know that Harry Seacombe once stopped there for an eel pie?
3: Yes, he did tell me that, and if my experience is anything to go by, he probably also stopped there for a punch up the bracket. But let's stop chattering. Edith, may I have this duck?
2: Oh, I'd be honored, Sir Charles.
3: Wait a minute. What the hell has gone wrong? Nobody can dance to that muck.
1: Father, who did you ask to supply the music?
3: Well, that daft old twit Coggins. I thought he'd give him something to do for once. He said he knew a swinging combo, whatever that means.
1: It means it's his night. Look who's at the piano.
3: What? Coggins, you daft old twit, get off that stage immediately. You damaged that piano and I'll wrap it round your balmy old bonce.
1: It's no good. You'll never stop him now. He's got the message.
3: Yeah, he'll get another one in the morning. Like Coggins, you're fired. Come on, let's all go in the cocktail lounge away from that ghastly row.
1: Father, I know I'm going to hate myself for asking this, but I have got to know. Just how is it that you were able to hold a dinner here at the Carlton Grand after all?
2: Yes, and why are all the staff so polite to you?
3: Well, I'm glad you're showing such interest. I merely cleared up that slight misunderstanding between myself and the management, that's all.
1: How?
3: Well, I just merely bought the blasted place, that's all.
1: What? He's potty. He's stark raving clean out of his think box potty. He'll do anything to get his own way. If you can't get round it, buy it.
3: But it's such a bargain. Only £80,000.
1: Just for a dinner? That's ridiculous, even if it includes the tip.
3: The firm can stand it, and I just didn't like any of the other places.
1: And vice versa.
3: Well, you could put it that way, I suppose. Anyway, it was well worth it. You see, I brought along this contract for Mr. Earp to sign for the Polistuma blow-up and Hathaway Cottages. Think of the dollars we're going to earn, my boy. England and Harold will be proud of me.
1: You have brought along the contract, and you are expecting Mr. Earp to sign it?
3: Oh, how tiresomely slow you are at times. Yes.
1: And you bought the hotel just to invite Mr. Earp to dinner?
3: Yes.
1: Because you... I don't think I can bear it.
3: Steady. Control yourself. What is all this about?
1: Let me tell you. His daughter, Birdie, is a co-director of the firm. She signed a contract with me at the Pickwick Arms the other night.
3: I've been lumbered 80,000 straight down the drain. The other directors will have my guts for garters.
2: Well, Mr. Frank did send you a copy of the contract, Sir Charles. I put it on your desk. What a shame you haven't been in for a couple of days.
1: He was busy buying hotels.
3: It's got to go. Where's Earp? He can buy it. And he has my full permission to blow it up. No, I've got a better idea. Coggins, you daft old twit, where are you? Get your checkbook out. You just bought a hotel for £90,000. Oi, Coggins, stop hiding under that piano. Come out and fight like a man.

Jimmy Edwards, Frank Thornton, and Gwen Cheryl have been dining out on The Big Business Lark, written by Laurie Wyman. Jimmy Edwards was Sir Charles Bonyface. Frank Thornton was Frank Bonyface. Gwen Cheryl was Edith Chalmers. Mr. Earp was played by Nigel Graham, and his daughter Birdie was Elizabeth Morgan. And nearly everybody else was Alexander John. The show was produced by Alistair Scott Johnston.

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0: Glorifying the Lord by achieving your goals. That's what we're all about today on Praise TV. So don't touch the dial because Sister Olu has an inspirational story.
1: Why are you watching this rubbish, Mrs. Gupta?
2: I sent Pastor and do a text about our choir. I want to see if they run it across the bottom of the screen.
1: Hey, can you turn it down? I need your help with this online catalogue.
2: Well, Beauty, shaking the computer like that won't make it work.
1: I want to know how to go backwards. I need to compare the difference between normal size and petite so I can make a decision.
2: Just press Alt and the left arrow.
1: Oh! All I want to do is see the previous mini trench coat. Oh, just show me which button to press, eh?
2: Well, you...
1: Oh! It takes so long to buy anything online. We'll be on to next season's color palette at this rate. It's no wonder companies are going to the wall. Aha! Thank you. No, it's gone to low stock already?
2: Now, do you want to add to basket or carry on shopping? Are you shaking the laptop again?
1: It's because it's showing me the reviews. I don't care how many stars it got from Jack's mom in Coventry. If she's 55, she's too old to wear a mini trench anyway.
2: Oh, look. Look, there's my text on the telly. Burslem Hope Choir. Come and raise your voice to the Lord. All welcome.
1: Hey, I'm not sure you should have put even Methodist at the end.
2: Turn the volume up. Let's see if they're talking about it.
3: I prayed to God to save me. And the next thing I knew, a strong hand was pulling me up out of the path of the reversing hopper bus.
1: I wonder what happened next.
0: Shh. And the hand that saved you was the hand of your future husband.
3: That's right, Pastor Ndu. Hallelujah, praise the Lord.
0: Sister Olu, that is an amazing tale. If you want to hear more from Sister Olu and yours truly, then you won't want to be without this.
1: See, they just want your
0: Our
1: money.
0: Our new DVD, Wings Under Your Prayers.
2: Quick, give me the laptop. I don't want to be disappointed like last time with Clouds of Joy.
1: I tell you, that Sister Olu has been around the block a few times. She has recovered from a fatal illness. She got her passport the day before her visa expired. And last week, she drove the devil out of her back bedroom. She's had a more exciting life than Harrison Ford.

0: British people have many good qualities, but responding quickly and decisively to a bargain is not one of them. I can't believe the way they stand in a little line, one behind the other at sale time. But as long as you take out the one at the front, you're guaranteed a cut price item. It's harder online, of course. So it was a race against time to get to the Featherdown Carers Agency and log on to the virtual queue.
1: Can I use the computer for a minute, please?
2: What is it this time? Shoes or bags?
1: It's a mini trench. It's all right. I can go straight to it. I can't get one at home and I'm looking after Mrs. Blanchard mornings and evenings. Can I shut this down, Karen?
2: No, leave that. It's me just giving page.
1: Karen, you run a carers agency and still have time for charity work. You are an inspiration.
2: Yeah, well, do what you can, innit? I'm doing a sponsored cycle ride in Vietnam.
3: That's the great thing about not having ties. You can just whiz off without warning.
1: And who is it you're raising funds for?
2: Well, me. So I can get there. Soon as I've raised £2,000, though, anything extra, woof. Straight in Oxfam's back pocket.
3: It's a bit like a gap year, isn't it? Only for more mature people.
2: All right. It's only 10 days. Plus a cheeky week on the beach in Laos if I can raise the other 500. I'll tell you what, Beauty. I'll let you on a PC if you sponsor me gel saddle. £20. How's that?
1: Thank you, Kevin.
3: I think it's splendid, all this kind of thing. My nephew Hugo spent a whole year on a building project in Peru, doing all sorts of clever things with corrugated iron.
2: Wiping out the ashtrays in the Golden Egg Stevenage, that was my gap year. So, I'm having my adolescence now. Ooh, I won't go double-breasted, Beauty. The only ones to benefit from this is the delivery company. Fiver to get it to you, another fiver to take it back, because you look crap in it.
1: Okay, okay, I'm going double-breasted. I think I can carry it off. Yeah, out of stock. Well, I better go and catch the bus to Mrs. Blanchard's. We've got to get dinner and the assisted bath done in time for the start of Mistress.
4: Oh, wait, that's £20 you owe me.
0: I've noticed since coming here 4 years ago that the British middle classes don't talk about going on holiday anymore. They call it travelling. It sounds more important, and if you say it's for charity, it's easier to get other people to pay for it. I advise any African person who comes here to avoid using the word holiday, as it can cause offense. The young people call their holiday a gap year and ask their parents to pick up the bill. My cousin lives in a village where they dread the start of the Bristol University summer vacation more than a natural disaster. The lady I'm looking after this week, Mrs. Blanchard, is very wise, so I hoped she might explain why so many British go to the other side of the world just to get sick and write a blog that nobody reads, not even their parents.
5: I saw a program where they all went nude to an island. Not sure who it helped, but then everything seems to be done nude these days. When I was young, we never went nude. But then we didn't have central heating and global warming.
1: Are you ready to get out the bath now, Mrs. Blanchard?
5: Thank you, dear. Oh, if you want to help people, there are plenty of problems on your own doorstep. We've got more takers at our church dropping centre than we've got mugs for.
1: Legs over the side now.
5: You wouldn't want to be nude in that porter cabin of a Tuesday evening.
1: Harry Potter 90 or Mamma Mia swimsuit?
5: Oh, Mamma Mia, I think, as we're watching Mistresses. And the new Lion King slippers.
1: Ah, it's funny, so imaginative with presents. It's very unusual in a man. Right, into the chair.
5: Are you all right taking me to church tomorrow? Only I'm playing the organ. And we've got a new preacher coming from our partner ministry in Nigeria.
1: Ah, yes, of course. Oh, that's nice.
5: Not
1: eh?
5: Necessarily. Some of the views of our visiting pastors don't always go down too well. I mean, I'm not a fan of Alan Carr, but I don't want him tied up and cast into a pit of serpents.
1: Well, a lot of these preachers are just after the money, so I hope he's been properly checked out. Okay, just push up for me.
5: I'm assuming Pastor Dave's bona fide. He's raising money to build a school with the Methodist Exchange Program.
1: Those flash-suited ones you see on Praise TV. They don't want to wait for their reward in heaven. They want it on a direct debit first of the month.
5: Well, let's not prejudge the poor man any more than we might condemn Siobhan's behaviour in Mistresses. It's not as though she hasn't been provoked.
1: No, but the way she falls in love at first sight is ridiculous.
5: Shouldn't we be going through? It's nearly 9 o'clock.
1: I hope Trudy does commit to Ben.
5: Well, I only watch it so I've got something to talk about at the drop-in. Might help break the ice with Pastor Dave. What does it say happens tonight? I haven't got my specs.
1: Jessica has an itch, but is a married lesbian lover the one to scratch it? Oh, I don't think Pastor Dave will be settling down to this with a large glass of red, huh?

0: You've got a good voice, Beauty.
1: Oh, I'm sorry. Was I being too loud? It's just I knew the descant.
2: Let us pray. Remember, oh God, your holy church throughout the world. Pour out your spirit upon the ministers and congregations of the Methodist Church. Grant us...
0: Beauty dear, you don't have to stay. I can manage the page turns on my own.
2: The grace to seek your will, that together we may be renewed for mission and service. Lord, in your mercy, hear our prayer.
1: I think I might go and do some shopping, Mrs. Blanchard, if you don't mind.
2: And now we extend a warm Station Road Methodist Church welcome to our brother from Africa, Pastor Dave Abasi.
0: If you could pick me up at 12:30.
3: Thank you, Minister Lee. Good morning, brothers and sisters.
0: Off you go.
1: Actually, I think I'll stay for a bit.
3: I want to share with you a story about a friend of mine whose blood was defiled by the venom of a poisonous snake. But when that filthy blood was mixed with the blood of a lamb, he was cleansed. How can this be?
0: Bit of a change from Lee.
3: The stain of sin was upon his soul, brothers and sisters.
1: I admit that I have sometimes been quick to judge certain preachers, but once in a while you have the privilege of hearing a minister who is the real deal. Pastor Dave impressed me with the simple truth of his words. I confess, I was a bit tongue-tied when I was introduced to him over instant coffee and sponge fingers in the porter cabin after the service. But conversation flowed more easily between us once we were having lunch together in Nando's.
4: I mean it, Beauty. The way you sang the final refrain was like I was hearing Onward Christian Soldiers for the first time. Where did you do your music training?
1: I didn't. I sing in my church choir, but it's certainly not professional.
4: If you have a gift like that, I don't think God would want you to waste it.
1: My landlady is always saying we should go for a slot on Praise TV.
4: And the standard certainly needs improvement from what I've noticed.
1: But most of our members are not telegenic enough for HD.
4: I know one who is.
1: But tell me more about your school.
4: We had to dig the foundations all over again after the Cambridge University students came for the summer. But the important thing is that the roof is on.
1: Do you have a drain?
4: Yes, we have a drain.
1: Ah, that's good. I think it's important to have a drain. A drain is vital for a building and also for a person.
4: A drain for a person?
1: Yes, for a person's soul. Because you can have a spiritual blockage sometimes. So, yes, a drain is good.
4: You know, Beauty, I wish I had more people like you working with me.
1: How long before your school is finished?
4: We're still only halfway to our fundraising target, but we'll keep going with the Lord's help.
1: And with mine. I would like to give you £100.
4: Are you sure?
1: Well, I did have my eye on a double-breasted yellow mini trench coat with storm flaps, but this is a better use of the money.
4: You are generous as well as talented. The children will be very grateful to you, as am I.
1: I'm only sorry I can't do more.
4: Maybe you can. We're having a drop-in Bible study on Tuesday. Why not join us?
5: You right there?
1: I'm looking for something quite plain.
5: Is that business plain or party plain?
1: It's for Bible study.
5: Oh, okay. Well, we've got this beige cardigan with a kitten on the pocket, but that may be a little bit happy-clappy. Is it New Testament or Old Testament you're looking at?
1: We'd be looking at Old.
5: Caftan, maybe, with a fake fur gilet? Stick a belt on and you've got the whole Moses up the mountain thing going on? Just thinking aloud.
1: I'll try it. Oh, that mini trench coat over there. Oh, it's beautiful.
5: I think that's a Sienna Miller. Or is it Sadie? It's reduced, but it's still 150.
1: Oh, it's a bit more than I wanted to pay. Even for a key piece. Oh, it's just what I've been looking for, though.
5: Well, I shouldn't really be saying this, but you come back Wednesday, we're having a Midsummer Madness. 50% off everything.
1: Oh, it's very tempting. I'll think it over while I try on the captain.
5: Changing room on the left behind the rowing machines.
1: Thank you.
6: Hello, beauty.
1: Oh, hello, Mrs. Gupta. Oh, that looks like hard work.
6: I'm going to do a roll-on for the church. So I thought I'd see what's on the market. I had to get out of the house this morning anyway. I was so depressed by the news on the telly about Pastor Nadu and Sister Olu.
1: What's happened to them?
6: Arrested. Fraud charges.
1: That will leave a big hole in the praise TV schedules.
6: It seems the money from their DVD sales went towards a new hot tub for their house in Litchfield and not a Nigerian hospital at all.
1: The only way to help those projects is to give direct. That's what I do. Pastor Dave at the Methodist Church is building a school.
6: Oh, him. He was over at the Pentecostalist last week. Told them it was a maternity unit. You want to be careful you don't get your fingers burnt.
1: Are you sure it was the same Pastor Dave? It's quite a common name.
6: Tall, deep voice, Methodist. What do you expect?
3: Then they devoted to destruction by the edge of the sword, all in the city, both men and women, young and old, oxen, sheep, and... Excuse me, brothers and sisters, the names of the other creatures that were disemboweled have temporarily slipped my mind. Can anybody help me out here?
5: No.
1: Is it an eagle, Pastor Dave?
3: I don't believe so, beauty, but thank you once again for another useful contribution to this drop-in.
7: I tell you what, I wouldn't mind slaying slugs. You know, the damage they do to your veg—it's heartbreaking.
3: Thank you, Minister Lee. I've been quoting the gospel from memory, but could I trouble you for a Bible so I can check the correct reference?
7: Bible. We did have one. Now then.
3: This is a Bible study, Leah. I'm surprised you
7: haven't
3: been here.
7: Put that way, I suppose.
8: Thing is, Dave, we normally just have a bit of a chat.
3: A chat?
8: About things that concern us, like the new bus lane or parking outside the doctor's.
7: We got quite aerated about that.
3: In part of my country, you'd be lucky to have a doctor's surgery, never mind parking. I'm raising money for a mobile clinic and you talk about your buses and your gardening.
1: Is it a clinic, not a school then, Pastor Dean?
3: There is a school too, as you know.
1: Mm-hmm. Yes, I see. And what about the maternity unit?
3: That is a separate project. I've handed that over to a colleague.
7: Well, this has been very interesting indeed. Food for thought. But perhaps we should wind things up and see if we can get home in the light. The light of the Lord, obviously.
3: Beauty, can I have a word, please, if it's convenient?
1: Yeah, I have to get Mrs. Blanchard home.
8: It's all right, lovely. He'll wheel me back. He's coming to watch Desperate Housewives.
1: But I ought to accompany you.
8: No, you take as long as you like. Only we'd better go or we miss the teaser.
9: I wouldn't be surprised if Carlos got his sight back tonight. Just pop the keys to the letterbox, Dave.
10: Of course.
3: Beauty, I feel I'm not making a connection with the Station Road flock.
1: Is that so?
3: I've decided to hold a special worship next Saturday. A shopper's chill out. Relaxed, open to God. And I'm not being critical of Minister Lee, but with better music. Now, if I had you at my side, praising the Lord in song, I might start to reach these people.
1: Thank you, Pastor Dave. I'm flattered. But you may not want to sing with me. I'm going to have to ask you to return the money I gave you for your school.
3: Oh, I see.
1: Yeah, it's just I'm restructuring my charitable donations, eh?
3: That's fine. I haven't cashed the check. Just a moment. Here it is.
1: Oh, thank you.
3: Shall we lock up?
1: Oh, of course. I'm sorry.
3: It's all right. I know it's difficult for people here at the moment.
1: Oh, look. There's one bourbon biscuit left. Oh, you have it.
3: No, thank you.
1: Go on, I would like you
3: it's
1: to...
3: It's fine. I thank you for the offer.
1: So, what were you thinking of seeing on Saturday?
3: I don't think it matters now.
1: I can't believe I was so stupid. Why did I listen to Mrs. Gupta? I should have known she was staring at the bad Pastor Dave.
8: I wish you'd asked me. It's how the Methodist charity program works. The funds get spread across different projects. He's got all sorts on the go. Velodrome, sculpture park.
1: Oh, that's made me feel worse now.
8: Can you push me round the other side, please, love? I want to zap that blinking papyrus my son gave me. Give the hydrangea a chance.
1: And I ate the last biscuit in front of him. So embarrassing.
8: Well, give him the check back and say you're sorry.
1: No, I can't, because then he'll think that I thought he was after the money. And I don't want him to think I was only giving him the money in Nando's because I was trying to, you know, I wasn't then.
8: Listen, he likes you. You like him. Stop faffing about and get on with it.
1: That's what I'm saying. I can't now.
8: There's too much navel-gazing these days. It's like this waiting for the one. That's my Jeff's problem. Oh, if we'd waited for the one, your generation wouldn't be here. That's better, don't you think?
1: Mm-hmm. I liked the black bamboo. You need structural planting in an outside room, eh?
8: All these things Jeff puts in, he's tried to increase the value of the house, which is understandable, but I don't know. Then there's these great big silver balls.
1: Mm-hmm. They don't really go with your wishing well, eh?
8: They don't, do they? It's overkill. Can't give them back to him, or it'll hurt his feelings.
1: Difficult, isn't it? I spent the night with Pastor Dave, scaling the walls of Jericho with a giant slug nibbling my mini trench coat, compromising my modesty and making it hard to keep hold of the ladder. They say your dreams contain hidden meanings. Well, I didn't need GMTV's Linda Papadopoulos to work this one out. It was no different to being awake because if I wasn't thinking about Pastor Dave, I was worrying about someone else buying the mini trench before the start of the Mencap Midsummer Madness sale. I decided to go and check it was still in the shop. I just finished Mrs. Blanchard's reflexology and was about to leave the house when there was a righteous knock at the front door.
10: Oh, hello, beauty.
1: Oh, hello.
10: I've come to do some singing practice with Mrs. Blanchard. She's going to play for me on Saturday.
1: I was just on my way to the shop.
10: I hope you find what you're looking for. There are some good bargains right now.
1: Oh, no, that wasn't why I asked you for the money back. It had nothing to do with the mini trench in the Mencap shop. I just made a mistake and I would like you to have the money for your school. Eh? I've still got the check. Here.
10: Are you sure about this, beauty? Huh? You don't think I'm going to run off with it and buy a new Mercedes?
1: I'm sorry, I've got to go.
10: I'm teasing you. I hoped I might persuade you to stay and sing with me.
1: At first, I was annoyed with Mrs. Blanchard for asking Pastor Dave to call at the house when she knew I'd be there. But then once I'd been persuaded to stay, it felt quite natural. Soon, I had committed to singing with Pastor Dave at Saturday's Shoppers Chill Out service. As I looked at Pastor Dave standing by the piano, preparing to sing There Is a Fountain Filled with Blood, the mid-morning sun casting a dappled shadow across his noble brow, he appeared the very picture of an ideal man, like Barack Obama, only with less grey, spiritual, intelligent, and musical.

0: No, stop, please. Mrs. Blanchard, I don't think you're in the right key.
1: I'm doing what's here, dear.
0: Well, let's try again. Beauty, perhaps you could join me.
2: Shall I try a harmony?
0: That's a great idea. Again, please, Mrs. Blanchard, and pay attention to the F major chord, which I think you missed the last time.
1: I'll do my best, dear. Straight in, and...
3: Whoa, there it is a fountain filled with blood.
0: Oh, that's so good.
1: I think you might be struggling a bit in this key, dear.
0: You're doing just fine, Mrs. Blanchard.
1: No, I meant you, Dave. Shall I transpose it down a fifth? You might be more comfy there.
0: I think it's fine where it is. I wouldn't be surprised if we got a call from Praise TV soon. Let's go once again, from the top.
3: There is a fountain filled with blood.
4: That should do it. No one's going to find it here.
5: You all right there?
4: Oh, yes, yes. Just looking. Thank you.
5: I know what you're after. That mini trench coat. Oh, here it is.
4: Oh, thank God. I thought it had gone.
5: You know what's happened, don't you? Someone's tried to hide it.
4: No.
5: That's what they do, you know, when there's a sale coming up. Someone moved it from the art department yesterday.
4: Mencap's got an art department.
5: We knocked through into the estate agent and turned it into a gallery. Works quite well, because people are used to looking in the window at stuff they can't afford. So are you taking that mini trench?
4: No, I'm going to take a risk and wait for the sale on Wednesday.
5: It's Saturday morning now. Till opens 11:30 sharp. Oi! I've told you lot before. No more than four yummy mummies at a time in the changing area. Shoo!
6: Brothers and sisters, here we are today with our shopping bags full of good things. But I'm asking myself, have we got everything that's on our list? Did we remember to find space in our shopping basket for God? Because we are all proceeding to the final checkout.
4: Pastor Dave was on fire, and as usual, I was inspired by his preaching, even though I noticed for the first time that he does a funny thing with his mouth. His lips go in different directions on certain words, like, Alleluia.
6: Alleluia!
4: But I'd made my choice to help him with his important work, which meant giving up the chance to buy the key piece for my spring wardrobe.
1: Why do you keep looking at your watch, Beauty dear?
4: It's nothing.
6: Now, brothers and sisters, I'm asking Sister Beauty and Mrs. Blanchard to join me in praising the Lord with the best free gift he ever gave, the gift of music. Hallelujah!
4: Ugh, he's doing it again. How long do you think it will take to get through the fountain filled with blood?
1: About 5 minutes.
4: Why? It's 11:20. I could still make it.
3: There is a fountain.
1: Something wrong, dear.
4: Right, I've got to go.
6: Sister Beauty, come back. Beauty!
0: Once again, Mrs. Blanchard, we'll carry on.
3: There is a fountain.
7: Taxi! Taxi, please!
8: Where to,
4: Liz? The Mencap charity shop. Quick as you can. I suppose missing out on a mini trench in the sale was the Lord's judgment upon me for not buying it when I had the chance. Although, I did pick up a genuine unsigned Damien Hirst tea towel. I went back to the church to collect Mrs. Blanchard and came face to face with the wrath of Pastor Dave. He was so angry with me, he couldn't speak. Still, at least that meant he wasn't singing either. So it turns out he wasn't interested in me or my spirituality after all. He was just trying to use my voice to get himself a gig on Praise TV. I didn't regret the £100 donation I made to his school building project, but I didn't feel quite so charitable when I opened my wage packet from the Featherdown Carers Agency and found I was £20 short.
5: It's your sponsorship money, darling. You pledged 20 quid for my gel saddle.
2: I didn't think you would deduct it at source.
5: I'm ruthless, mate, when it comes to charity fundraising.
8: Well, I suppose the good thing is that now you're not peddling through the jungle, the money will actually go to charity instead of your airfare.
2: So you're not doing the Viet Bikeathon?
5: Got entered in a prize draw when I bought the gel saddle. 1-2 weeks in Dubai. It's a no-brainer, really, isn't it?
2: And where am I going next week?
8: At Lord and Lady Onslow in Bath. Both rather challenging, I'm afraid. And they're only paying the minimum.
2: Have they got Sky Premier?
5: Nah, their investment portfolio went belly up, poor old things.
2: Oh, well, as long as it's in a good cause, eh?
9: Beauty of Britain starred Jocelyn G. Essien, with Felix Dexter, Daveen Henry, Indira Joshi, Felicity Montague, Javon Prince, Nicholas Sanderson, Alison Steadman, and Dan Tetzel. The music was performed by the West End Gospel Choir. It was written by Christopher Douglas and Nicholas Sanderson. The producer was Talusha Galani.
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1: Ladies and gentlemen, we present the Navy Lark with our three stars, John Pertwee, Leslie Phillips, and Stephen Murray. Like most men, I've often wondered what girls talk about when they're together. As our wrens, Judy and Heather, are alone in their office now, we might find out. Of course, I know what men talk about when they're on their own, but I'm not telling any of our lady listeners now. Not plainly likely. I mean, holding this grub down is hard enough already without Robin sticking his little neck out.
2: Good morning, Judy.
3: Oh, hello, Heather. Many happy returns of the watch it.
2: Oh, thank you.
3: How did you know it was my birthday?
2: I didn't. It was all those birthday cards. You've got an awful lot. You must be ever so old to get this.
3: Well, don't stop now. Both begin.
2: I think I already have.
3: Who? Now pass them over and let the old lady of the Navy have a look at this year's collection.
2: Oh, that's a nice one. A great big bunny disappearing down his own rabbit hole. Steady.
3: Where'd it from?
2: Well, hang on, I'll open it.
3: Oh, it's from Mabel Seaman Johnson.
2: Oh, yes, and lovely words, too.
4: I'm not happy, I'll say it just once more. I'm not happy, but I wish you a happy birthday, Heather. Oh,
2: oh, how sweet. Now, who is this one from? Oh, the dresses.
3: Oh, I didn't notice those cards with pictures like that on the front.
2: I think I can guess who it came from.
5: Although my poor old white-haired mother jammed something horrible in the door, I'd like to say this festive season, Happy Christmas from 1944.
2: Happy Christmas?
3: Oh, it's all right. It's a
5: P.S. For Christmas, read birthday. And for 44, read 62. Love and Trumpers, Chauncey.
2: Well, I bet that card has done some mileage through the post.
3: Who's the next one from?
2: Well, I think it must be Mr. Murray. Somehow a reproduction of Whistler's mother seems to be sufficiently offbeat to come from him. What's the message?
6: Happy birthday, Heather, dear. I hope you have a lovely cake. Give a Swiss roll instead you want to make. Roll him down the mountain till he falls in the lake.
2: Is that all?
3: No.
6: Yes, sorry, Pa.
2: So I should think. Ah, here it is. This will be the one, I imagine.
3: What do you mean?
2: Well, I mean, this looks like Mr. Phillips' little offering.
3: He sent you a present as well.
2: Oh, lovely. But I think we'll try the card on the size first. What's it say?
6: To Heather.
2: Well, at least you got my name right.
6: Roses are red, violets are blue. Till sun the guts turn purple, happy birthday to me. I mean you.
2: Yes, well, that couldn't have come from anyone else, even if he has forgotten to sign it.
6: P.T.O. I would have signed it, but my pen ran out of ink.
2: Oh, well, that explains why he did. Well, how did you write all that, then?
6: I licked the nib and got a blue tongue.
2: Yes, well, let's see what the present is, although I have a sneaking suspicion I know already. By the shape. If I'm right, it's what is known by all the wrens within a radius of 5 miles as Old Faithful.
3: Old Faithful?
2: Yes, if you haven't been given it yet, you will be. Yes, here it is. I know this box anywhere.
3: It looks like a ring box.
2: It is, and the ring is Old Faithful. It's a dress ring of polished crewel, set in melted down floggle-toggle metal, actually.
3: Oh, it looks jolly good.
2: Well, let's say it lasted well. Something must have gone wrong with Leslie's bookkeeping. This is the fourth time I've had it.
3: I don't get it.
7: How does he keep getting it back to give away again?
2: Oh, that's simple. We all know it so well that whenever it turns up at a Christmas or on birthday, we all chuck it in our waste paper baskets, and half an hour later, Leslie turns up, and when your back is turned, he fishes it out again.
7: It sounds more like C.P.O. Pertwee.
2: Well, who do you think made the ring in the first place? However, I think that this time, I shall put a stop to Old Faithful's travels.
7: How?
2: By wearing it. And wearing it on the third finger of my left hand there. What do you think of that?
7: Congratulations.
2: Thank you. Now, that doesn't frighten the life out of our Leslie. I don't know what will.
8: Good morning, girls, and happy birthday, Heather.
2: Thank you, and thank you for your card.
8: That's all right. We made up the verses ourselves.
2: Oh, I'd never have guessed. Well, shall I tell Captain Pogey you're here?
9: No, not yet. I haven't had time to get at your waste paper, black sheep. Have you any wool?
8: Yes, sir, and you are a fool.
2: And what was all that about?
8: That was just what you call habit, Heather. You see, we've got so used to making up little terms for your cards that Mr. Phillips can't stop, can he, sir? It's right in it, sir. Sir, where's he gone?
10: I'm under her desk. Phillips, what are you doing down there?
11: I've got my hand in the waste paper basket. Heather's put her foot on it.
2: What? Oh, I am sorry. Hurt much, darling.
11: Yes, it jolly well does, and it...
9: Who?
2: Let me rub your poor, wounded little hand with mine. There. Is that better?
9: Rather, I said. Hey, Lummy, no, it isn't. No. What's Old Faithful doing on that finger? Hmm? I mean, who got you engaged to Leslie's polished curl, eh? I didn't mind my money back. I mean, take it off. It should...

0: Co., eh? No, I demand my money back. I mean, take it off. It should be in the waste paper basket. I can explain. You've got the wrong idea. You...
1: Leslie's in the muck.
2: Oh, that is sweet. Won't be a long engagement, of course.
3: Oh, well, that seems to have cheered him up a bit, anyway.
4: Here you are. Well, why wasn't I told?
5: Well, sir, we were rather too busy telling Sub-Lieutenant Phillips something else. He's engaged.
3: What? Oh, don't be ridiculous. What woman in her right mind would consider him as a possible husband?
2: Me. Look, sir, here's the ring.
3: Oh, good grief, Old Faithful.
5: Yet I...
3: congratulations.
2: Thank you, sir.
5: No, I'm too young, you know. Well, mentally, anyway.
4: Agreed.
3: Unfortunately, there won't be a chance for a celebration for a day or two, as Troutbridge is required to represent the Royal Navy at the Salute the Flag Bar Week in Swansea.
4: Swansea? Swansea! Oh, now one leading seaman is going to be played. Goldstein will do his Welsh nut.
5: Yes, there's a sub-lieutenant who's looking a bit perkier now, too.
0: Yes, rather. Duty first. It is far, far better. England expects. Yes. Leslie's to do his Welsh nut. Never a Welsh will be. Can I have my thoughts from Mark? The ring. The ring out those bells. I've got the clanger. Can I go home now, Auntie? Sir.
5: Sorry about that, sir. Obviously, this engagement has gone to his head.
3: Very understandable. Being engaged must be a shock for him. He's been vacant for years.
4: Oh, my word, Henry did a joke.
3: Henry Pippin well didn't.
4: What?
3: Very comical. A natural ball comical, that's what you are, sir. You're a hairy, mysterious, clinical. You're a hairy, hysterically, mechanically hairy. You're an early mystery. You're very funny, sir. Well done.
4: All right. The party's over. I'll get aboard Catfish and set sail for Swansea at once.
2: You won't forget to come back, will you, darling? I believe all that nonsense about suing for breach of promise is such a bore.
0: Yes, I believe. Now, don't you worry. Do nothing with that page until you're told. That is, Leslie will be back.
2: Well, he better be.

0: speed are we making, Chief?
1: Well, sir, allowing for the fact that there's a reasonable wind and a fair old bit of a blue stone, we're knocking up the city old 2 knots.
0: It's too much.
1: Too much?
2: Just a minute, Mr. Smith. I realize that you're trying to make this trip last as long as possible, but we are supposed to get to the Salute the Flag Bark Week this year, not next.
0: Oh, I don't mind getting there, sir. It's getting back to England home and a beauty I'm supposed to be engaged to, I'm worried about.
1: Ah, well, perhaps she was joking.
0: She wasn't. Before we sailed, she sent me a Bon Voyage card.
2: But what did it say?
0: Bon Voyage.
1: Mr. Murray meant on the inside, sir. Oh, well, read it yourself.
2: Oh, thanks.
3: Happy voyage, fiancé mine, across the deep blue sea. Oh, how my heart will surely pine to you march back to me.
1: March back? No, you're not in the army.
3: Yes, for march read float.
1: Oh, I see. Oh, well, it could be worse, sir. Don't worry. At least you know where you are, don't you? Up to your eyeballs in the custard.
2: Bridge number one here.
4: Starboard lookout here, sir.
2: Oh, what do you want, Goldstein?
4: Leading Seaman Goldstein wants, if you don't mind, sir. I only zzzed at you to let you know that I realize that our puttering about like this on the IC is all part of a British plot designed by the anti-Welsh imperialists.
2: Goldstein, what on
4: earth? Treason, that's what it is. All because they're going to Wales.
2: Goldstein, will you...
4: Not that I'm complaining, mind. I just wanted you to know that I know what's going on. And it's all going down in my little black book in indelible pencil.
1: You know something, sis? Once we get to Wales, we'll never hold him down. He'll be flying heck up in a hay serpent.
0: Yeah, possibly, but pardon Leslie if he doesn't panic. I've got enough troubles already.
2: Yes, I suppose you have, really. Oh, I don't suppose Heather would really issue you for breach of promise.
0: Maybe not, but that...

0: happens to be a risk I prefer not to take.
1: Yeah, no, I don't blame you, sir. I mean, even if she doesn't whack her rich in, her old man might have a bit of a go for ending it in his daughter's affliction.
0: What you really need is a good lawyer. I remember a brother of mine was once sued for breach of promise, nearly wrecked his career.
2: He's the one who was the Member of Parliament, isn't he?
0: Gervais Cranston Bellingham Murray, MP.
1: Oh, me. You're minted and painted in half men, isn't it, Nathan?
0: Yes, a little lot like that, I suppose he had to be an MP. I mean, honestly, Gervais Cranston Bellingham Murray. When a chap cops a handle like that, he simply can't stand behind a barrow shouting, "Lovely ripe tomatoes," can he? If you were quite done with laughing immoderate,
2: yes, I think I am.
0: Then, dear, because I was about to tell you about his little trouble with the ladies. Well, to be more precise, one lady, Agnes Spithead.
2: Who? Agnes Spithead?
1: From the Naval Review of the same name, I tell you.
0: I wouldn't know about that, Chief, but she fired a legal broadside at Gervais, all right.
2: You mean she actually sued your brother for breach of premises?
0: I mean, poach of chemises. Yes, she did indeed. She had a very good case, too, until Harcourt Winthrop Septimus Small QC started his speech for the defense.
1: Well, very nice.
3: Gentlemen, let us consider first of all the question of the engagement ring. Much has been made of this token of undying affection which Miss Spithead claims my client presented to her in a moment of hot passion.
0: That made the judge sit up for a minute. Of course, he'd been dozing off a bit until then. He gave his gavel a nasty bash and said,
4: silence in court. Mr. Small, what was that last remark again, if you please? There was an omnibus passing the window at the time you spoke, and I have a feeling I may have missed the spicy bit.
0: Well, old Septimus Small knew he'd got the judge's attention by now, of course, and pressed home his point.
3: I was referring to this mysterious ring, my lord.
0: A prosecuting counsel popped up in his seat straight away.
1: Objection, the lodge. With due respect to my learned colleague, there is nothing mysterious about the ring.
3: Then how can we explain that nobody else but this big head has ever seen this ring? Tell me that. No one witness has testified to actually seeing the ring.
0: Well, this got the prosecution shaken, and then he went on to deal. He went on to deal with some rather warm letters.
3: And I think I may say that in all due modesty, we have proved beyond any reasonable shadow of doubt that the letters read here yesterday were never sent to my learned colleague's client at all, but were in fact perfectly straightforward, if a shade eccentric, letters sent to the manager of the Spithead Bagwash and Sunfresh Laundry on the subject of a shirt. For example, the phrase, "If it doesn't fit, darling, we can always have it altered," could not by any stretch of imagination have applied to the fictitious ring, but refers, of course, to the shirt which the Spithead Bagwash and Sunfresh Laundry had shrunk beyond recognition.
0: Here the judge interrupted by saying,
1: very possibly, but I still haven't heard what that spicy bit was.
0: Well, 2 days later, when Septimus Small finally sat down, it was an absolutely open and shut case, and they simply never took a chance.
2: You mean Gervais got off?
0: No, he was done for £5,000 damages. With what, of course?
1: Yes, well, I reckon his brother should hand over another couple of hundred for making us sit through that little lot.
2: Really, I thought it was jolly interesting. I could have listened to number one all night.
1: I thought we were going to. Oh, strike your lights, so once you start, you don't have to go on, don't you?
0: Yes, I suppose I did a bit. I'm so vivid in my memory, you see. Yes. I remember at one point, the prosecuting chap got up and said,
1: No, sit him down again so quick. We don't want to hear no more stuff. We don't want to hear no more about it, so we'll wait until the film comes out. Carry on, judge.
0: Number one's right, though, Chief. No. What Leslie needs is a good lawyer.
1: Yes, well, we're heading in the right direction, all right. Look, how about Goldstein's Uncle Edwin? He's still supposed to be the best cure in the valley. If anyone can get you out of the hot custard, it must be him.
0: But it wouldn't do any harm to ask him when we dock in Wales, would it? Just a minute.
5: Starboard lookout here. Leading seaman Goldstein speaking. What's up?
0: Oh, nothing much, Goldstein. We just wondered where exactly in Wales your Uncle Edwin lives.
5: Llanfor Getley, sir. Such a lovely spot it is. When the fog clears over the sluggies, that is. You know, on a clear day, you can hear the train shunting the coal from the pit, and it's like music to the ears of every son of a bitumous coal heaver.
0: Yes, all right. All I wanted to know was where. I didn't ask for the conducted tour.
5: You should have done, sir. You'll never find Slumber Getley without a guide.
2: Tell him he's hired, sir. I've got to get some advice somehow.
0: When we get to Swansea, do you think it would take Mr. Phillips, CPO Pertwee, and myself to Slumber Thingamine?
5: Slumber Getley, sir. Oh, yes, I think that could be arranged, sir. In fact, I was hoping I might be able to drop in on Uncle and Aunt Morpeth, like. Mind, it's a busy time of the year for them, really. The solicitor inside's quiet enough, but being an ironmonger as well, he always holds his annual sale just now. Kettles, you know, kettles marked down from 4 and 6 to 5 bob. Sink tidies, sir, sink tidies slashed from 2 shillings to 0.5 crown.
0: Yes, well, thanks for the warning. However, we still want to get to Clonmel and Uncle Edwin, if possible. Can you help us?
5: You leave it to me, sir. It's only 10 miles from Swansea.
1: Only 10 miles, he said. Cool, only 10 miles. We changed trains 4 times. Then we got the local bus. Waited 2 hours for the connection at the depot. Did a wild burst of 0.5 mile and just caught the last pony and trap.
2: Oh, it won't be long now. We're nearly there. What a pity it's his ironmongery department that's having a sale. Now, if it was the solicitor inside, maybe I could have got my breach reduced to 2 shillings for a promise. Mm. Oh, he doesn't have solicitor sales now, sir. He did once, and everybody in Slumber Getley sued everybody else. Well, even with the sale prices, that ruined a lot of them. So now they just have punch-ups behind the pub instead.
0: Yeah, very wise of them, but Mr. Phillips can hardly have a punch-up with Heather.
1: Not likely. She'd murder him.
0: Yes, quite.
6: War, bloodline! War! How long will we get there? All change.
1: All, everybody here! Everybody here! Last one off the tailboard is a toasted tea cake.
4: Here you are, driver. Keep the change.
1: How can I? There isn't any.
0: Well, that's your problem. Good afternoon.
2: Well, there it is, then. Oh, Uncle must have had the shop front repainted. Oh, business must be booming. My brother Di's shop walker now, see?
7: How do you do? If you've come to read the meter, it's down in the cellar behind the tin bucket. When you move them, have a look at the quality. Only 17 and 6 were asking. Easy, Dio, easy, easy. It's the navy, not the gas.
2: Oh, well, well, well, well. Fancy that. Happy, how are you?
7: Well,
2: oh, there's well you're looking.
7: Well.
2: And to you, the buckets are only 15 shillings, boy. Oh, say. Where have you been? Make it 14 and 6. Lovely to see you, boy.
7: Thank you, Di, thank you. But we really wanted to see Uncle about a bit of sewing.
2: Oh, there's excited he'll be. Uncle Edwin forward.
0: Coming, boyo. What can I get you?
2: No, it's not me. It's Taffy the sailor in that. Calls.
0: Perhaps you better tell him that I'm the one who wants to see him. I can pay cash.
8: Edwin Goldstein at your service. How much?
0: Mr. Goldstein, we'd like your advice.
8: I see. Well, before we get down to soliciting, how about a lawnmower? We've got a special line going cheap.
0: Oh, no thanks. Somehow a chap doesn't seem to need a lawnmower aboard a ship.
8: Oh, they're silly of me. I was forgetting. You don't have grass growing on a ship, do you?
1: Well, they're rollicking low ships of admiralty, and none too pleased if we do.
8: Tell you what I do, then. You buy the mower, and I'll throw in a packet of grass seed, free.
2: I say, how about that for a bargain, eh?
8: Provided you also buy the watering can to make sure the seed grows. Put that bird bath in as well, Di. A lovely buy, that. Look smart on your poop. Now, what's the soliciting problem?
2: It's Mr. Phillips, uncle.
8: Then sue him.
2: Now, you don't understand. I'm engaged to a girl who's going to sue me for breach of promise.
8: I suppose there were a lot of letters.
2: Well, one or two. Dozen.
8: Well, that's all right, then. Now, would you mind giving me your name and address?
2: Well, certainly. Hey, what do you want that for?
8: Well, having considered the facts up to now, I've decided to represent her instead of you. She's got a much better case.
7: It reminds me, we're doing a special line in Much Better Cases. Lovely leather job. If you'd like to include one in the rest of your order...
9: No, thanks. Out, gentlemen, out. I told you you should have had Harcourt Septimus Small, Mr. Phillips.
1: I agree, sir. Order that, or stay dispute.
2: Well, now, it's funny you should say that, Chief. I've been thinking about that, and why don't I?
1: Why don't you what?
2: Well, I don't know why I don't I. Don't I? No, I don't I, do I? No. I mean, why don't I do know what I don't want? I mean, I don't know what I know, do I?
1: I don't know what you're talking about. Come again.
2: I'd rather not, actually. I'm really saying that I'd rather like the idea of getting engaged to Heather. There comes a time in a chap's life when he wants to settle down and wash his slippers cooking in the fire. And find an armchair waiting for him to smoke it.
9: We get the idea. The engagement's on, then.
2: Rather. And so is an engagement party when we get back to Pompey.
9: Well, congratulations, Mr. Phillips.
8: Here, here, and that'll be 3 guineas for professional advice.
1: Oh, pay him, Mr. Phillips, sir. Pay him, or we'll never get back again. That reminds me. How do we get back again?
7: Well, you will have to catch the 6:30 pony and trap from Jenkins the All Edge. You will have to hurry, though.
2: Why, we've got a half an hour to wait.
7: Oh, no, you haven't. He's having a sale as well. It's reduced to 6 o'clock.
1: Yeah, well, let's offer him 5:45 and see if he'll take it.
10: What a fabulous case this is, Lieutenant Commander Staunton. To think that two of my children are about to be launched in the sea of matrimony.
1: Well, I don't know about that, old Gartus. But one poor fish has been caught, that's certain. That girl must have got a nifty set of tackle to have landed Mr. Phillips and popped him smartly in her jam jar, what?
10: Only the way I'd have put it.
1: No.
10: No, no. Can't think where I put it. No, no.
1: Put what, old brother?
10: Hey, my feet. Yes. That's what's missing. Yes. Words. They're the chaps we need today. Words. Now, where are they? Where? No. Who? Yes. Who is he?
1: Well, that's just what I was going to say. Well, me old shucks, who is this idiot?
11: Idiot?
1: Yes.
11: Hampton, this is Rear Admiral Ironbridge.
1: Is it? Well, hard luck, chance an old rocket. It was a good life while it lasted. I suppose I've had my pension now, too.
10: Yes.
1: Well,
10: yes.
1: Oh. Now.
10: What?
1: Now what's the old fool on about?
11: Speech. Rear Admiral Ironbridge is here to announce the engagement of Heather to Sir Lieutenant Phillips.
1: Well, why? Don't they know? Well, someone should have told him by now, you know.
10: Oh, I can't stand any more of this. Excuse me, gentlemen. I must go and say a few words to the happy couple.
12: What? Yes, what?
1: Can't we come?
12: No, when it comes to talking. Yes.
13: Heather, what on earth are you going to do? After this party, how on earth are you going to get out of it? I'm not. Oh, that's all. Did you say you're not? No. I've been having a little think with myself, and I've decided I rather like this idea. And Leslie feels the same because you've given me a new engagement ring, haven't you, darling?
2: What? Oh, yes. Yes.
1: Hello. Congratulations to the happy couple.
14: Yeah, I'm an happy couple myself. I hope you'll all be very happy together. Personally, I'm hysterical about the whole thing.
9: Yes, quite, Chief. And it's the beginning of the show.
12: Yes. What? In conclusion, I'll give you...
2: Conclusion? I didn't know he started.
1: That's all right, sir. That's all right. Neither does he.
10: Yeah.
1: Carry on with the old little chat, sir. Lovely talking up to now.
12: Word. Yes, they are the secret. And I give you the happy couple.
10: Yeah.
13: Well, something, darling?
0: What? Oh, yes, Oh, lummy.
14: A south by all the rocks.
10: Pardon?

that was John Pertwee, Leslie Phillips, and Stephen Murray working their passage in The Navy Lark, written by Laurie Wyman. John Pertwee was the chief petty officer, Leslie Phillips was the sub-lieutenant, Stephen Murray was the number one. Heather was played by Heather Chasen, Judy was Judy Cornwell, Captain Purvey was Richard Caldicott, Taffy Goldstein was Daniel Evans, Di was Ronnie Barker, and Rear Admiral Ironbridge was played by Michael Bates. The recorded production was by Alistair Scott Johnston.

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0: Well, as the pipes and drums of the Angus Prune Battalion beat a hasty retreat, it's time once more for those lone pipers of the air. Timbrook Taylor, John Cleese, Graham Garden, David Hatch, Joe Kendall and Bilotti. So, without more ado, and rather a lot of nothing, here's John Otto Cleese.
1: Oh, no, it's time. Sorry, I'll read that again, Buddy. Again.

0: Television cookery experts have always been highly successful personalities.
1: Yes.
0: We wondered what it would be like if they were ever cast in a radio play.
1: Oh, I didn't tell you.
0: Now, I say that to justify the next sketch. But you and I know that this is just an old excuse for lots of cookery puns. Now, listeners may be interested to know that the BBC's official entry for the Eurovision Pun Contest will be selected from the following playlet. Well, let's go then, and please remember, television cookery experts and radio plays. We start with the title of the play, Pots and Puns.
2: That was pun number one. Pun number one.
3: Boiled beef and carrots, boiled beef and carrots. Who's that?
4: It's me, Lord Silver. May I have entree to this joint?
3: Why, of course. Oh, my lord, you're dripping. You'll be kitchen, your death of cold.
4: Thanks, I got caught in the rain, dear.
3: Come, taste yourself at the fire. Excuse my cooking apron.
4: You always look a tasty dish, Meg, whatever the dressing.
3: Oh, you menu. You're always flattering.
4: No, I mean it. You're a lovely bit of crackling. I could eat you all up.
3: I mistrust men who are too fresh. They soon go off.
4: I admit it. In the past, I was a loose liver.
3: You've certainly got an awful reputation.
4: But I've simmered down now. It's only when I'm with you my heart starts boiling over, Meg. Oh, Meg! You drive me off my nut, Meg. Don't give me the cold shoulder.
3: Oh, you'll get over it. It's just a flash in the pan.
4: No. Let us be married. I'll be true to you. To the end of my days.
3: This is so sardine. Yeah. I'm afraid you're just not my cup of tea.
4: Oh, you've got a cruel, cold tongue. I suppose the truth is you've got other fish to fry.
3: As a matter of fact, I have.
4: Oh.
3: You see, I'm in love with Police Constable Dick Dangerfield. Yes. I lost my heart the first day I spotted Dick.
4: Pa! Pa, the village copper. Use your loaf sugar. He hasn't got a sausage.
3: I know he only gets a small celery, but I'll run off with him whenever he cares to say go. You're nowhere in the right.
4: So, you turn me down for a penniless country dumpling.
3: If I make a hash of things, I'll just have to stew in my own juice, as my ma might say.
5: Sir! You give me the raspberry, eh? Very well, then. I shall have to start treating you like a tart.
3: Well, one salt. And hand me, sir, or ice cream.
5: At last, you get your dessert. And creaming won't help you. It'll only make me a little rasher. You shall be the mother of my child.
3: No, I can't bear it.
5: Curses, there's someone at the door.
3: Help, the door's open. Just lift the ketchup.
6: Hello, hello. There's something fishy going on here. What's cooking?
3: Dick, my darling.
5: Oh, it's nothing, Constable. The lady was just behaving like a custard.
6: Behaving like a custard?
5: Yes, getting upset over a trifle.
3: He nearly made mincemeat of me.
6: Ah, a bit of a hot dog, eh? I've only got two words to say to you, sir. Irish stew.
5: Irish stew?
6: Irish stew for a salt, buttery and distilled.
0: Well, there it is. How many did you get? Send your choice on a postcard by last Friday, please, to us, and the winning pun will go forward to the Eurovision Pun Contest. Now for some facts to help you understand the boring song that follows. Bill Oddy and Graham Garden are 26 years old.
7: Thank you.
0: Dave Lee is 42. Round the hips.
8: When you're getting very, very old, like me, you begin to reminisce.
9: What was he do, boy?
8: That's right. Trying to remember how it used to be. I think of all the things I miss. Oh, what a happy time when we were in our prime. Now, let me see, about 43, I guess.
9: Maybe a little later, though.
8: That's right. When you were just about 18 months.
9: Oh, 18 months.
8: And I was rather late.
9: No.

0: know what you mean.
1: Is that?

0: Scandinavia, and you may think of beautiful blondes.
1: Oh, may I?
0: Oh, certainly.
1: Oh, thank you. I enjoyed that.
0: Yes, not at all. But Scandinavia isn't all... But Scandinavia isn't all blondes and free love.
2: Oh, I don't mind paying.
0: It is also rich in history. A history of...
2: Blondes and free love.
0: No.
2: Oh.
0: A history of savagery and adventure.
2: Oh.
0: 10,000 years ago was the time of the Norsemen. The Vikings taught the world navigation, but their greatest contribution to the civilized world was that they discovered America. And kept quiet about it. So today we relive their adventures as we meet again the Vikings.

0: 9:59. And the 10 o'clock news follows in 1 minute. But to avoid that boring music, here it is now. The Vikings have returned from a successful raid on Paris, where they defeated all the Normans and Franks, and Pierres and Jacques. Now the French sing sadly as they hope their great emperor Charlemagne will come and rescue them.
1: I wonder why you keep me waiting, Charlemagne.
0: Meanwhile, back in Norway, the Viking chiefs have been making merry.
2: And Mary was loving it.
0: But now their hearts are heavy.
3: Oh, it's heavy.
0: Well, they have just read in the morning tapestry that their old king, Sharkfin the Decrepit, has finally passed away. It was not a great surprise. The old king had not been out of bed for 6 weeks. So things must have been very bad.
2: Or very good.
0: Either way, it was too much for him, and this morning his physician has pronounced him dead.
4: Him dead.
0: So now, preparations are being made for traditional Viking funeral.
3: Oh, come on. We're not going to have funeral jokes, are we?
0: Certainly not. I couldn't think of any.
3: Oh, but I could.
0: Good. Anyway, Sharkfin the Decrepit's eldest son, John Otto the Chinless, kneels before the shrine of the great Viking gods and says his prayers.
2: Ah.
5: Odin, to thy mighty domain I commend the soul of my father. Bless his family and send us a score of sons to bring forth teeming harvest. And gods, bless our tribe and give us bounty of 1,000,000 treasures. Amen. Oh, and God bless me and send me a new teddy bear.
6: And now let the funeral begin.
7: And so the funeral procession assembles at the waterside. From here I can see a great collection of Vikings and Viqueens. And there's Harald Hardrada, who got his name when earlier today he stood by the dead king and said,
8: Hardrada, you did me.
7: And now the mourners, in mourning suits, of course, wring their hands. And the court poet comes forward to read a funeral poem.
9: Look, as he reads, his face is coming out in spots.
2: Aha! It must be an elegy.
7: And finally, everything is ready, and they bring out the funeral beer.
3: Right, let's get on with it.
5: Stop. It was my father's wish not to be buried in a wooden box.
3: Why?
5: He gets claustrophobia.
10: But it's traditional. We always bury Vikings in a barrow. It's easier to move them around.
5: Nevertheless, we must grant him his last request.
9: It's a bit late, isn't it?
5: No, there was one after that. He wanted to be pushed out to sea, lying on his ship in a special coffin with windows.
4: A tomb with a view.
5: Quite. And he must lie on his ship with his boots on, and we must set fire to the lot.
7: Ah, now this is an ironical oblique reference to an old Viking legend concerning the man who, finding his feet were cold, took off his boots and warmed them over the fire. However, they caught light and were ruined. Thus he left himself with even colder feet because his boots caught fire. This is, of course, the origin of the well-known saying, burning your bridges.
0: And so, I don't understand that. And so Sharkfin was laid in his favorite boat. Still don't understand it. And then John Otto strode forward to make a last sacrifice to the gods.
5: Odin, for thee I must slaughter something most precious and dear to me.
2: Aww.
5: So I kill this, my sacred hen.
3: Come here, stupid bird.
5: No! Sorry.
4: What a terrible sacrifice.
5: Now, Sharkfin, you shall sail your last journey in your favorite boat. Here, I will set it alight.
3: Ah, he was a great warrior, but he's finally met his match.
0: The great ship slid away from the shore as the flames licked round her. John Otto made his very last speech.
10: Thank heavens
5: for that. Farewell, my great and glorious father. May thy body be consumed by purest fire as thy soul flies to Valhalla. Farewell, Sharkfin. Farewell. Goodbye, father. Goodbye. Goodbye!
10: Cheer!
5: Where's that doctor?
3: He was dead. I took his pulse.
5: Which one?
3: The left.
5: His wooden arm.
0: Oh! Listen. He's shouting something at us.
10: Where's the fire extinguisher?
5: Where's what?
10: The fire extinguisher!
5: I think he's saying, where's the fire extinguisher?
10: In the galley in the tin marked sugar!
11: Thank you!
0: And so Sharkfin fought the fire.
8: Take that! Oh, and that! Oh.
0: Until it was out.
11: Niner! Tenner! Out!
12: Hooray!
0: But by now the boat was only a speck on the horizon.
6: It's no good. We'll never catch him now. The wind's carrying him off. He's doomed.
5: Oh, farewell, Father. Goodbye.
10: Never nothing yet.
5: Bear me witness.
0: Not on radio.
5: I hereby vow to sail the seas till I find my father on Earth or in Valhalla. Who will come with me?
0: At this, the whole gathering spoke with one voice.
10: Not me.
5: Come now, you know our moral code.
6: The Norse code.
5: Quite. All of you, I say, the dirty duck is crawling through the plastic wombat.
6: Yeah. No.
10: What's it mean?
5: You must decipher it for me.
10: We can't.
5: Then I'll decipher myself. It means I must be accompanied on my journey by the most beautiful girl in our camp.
13: Fiona the Harlock!
5: And by my nearest and dearest.
13: Fiona the Harlock!
5: Well, she's not nearest, but she's certainly dearest.
0: Fiona had that quality most rare in Scandinavian beauty.
10: Ugliness.
5: So Fiona will come with me. Now, who else? I must have a man, too. How about you, honest Swain?
14: No, sir, to the foolish journey, sir. I'd rather you perish alone, sir, than me along with thee.
5: Huh, you filthy Swain. Olaf!
6: No, I'm sorry, it wasn't funny.
0: Look it out. John Otto was furious, but as he spat with rage, he spotted an old man.
5: Whoops, sorry.
15: Oh, it's all right. I should tread on me if you feel like it.
5: Oh, life is fun. Good Lord, I know that voice.
15: It's yours.
5: No, really, I couldn't accept it. But I know you. Aren't you Brimbling the Small?
15: Yes, I am, yes.
5: Oh, yes. You used to be my retainer, remember?
15: Ah, yeah. No.
5: You haven't retained very much. Remember when I was little, how I used to whip you and I loved it?
15: Oh, yes, and when you were bigger, I used to whip you.
5: And I still loved it.
15: Yeah.
5: And remember when I wanted to take up archery?
15: And I made you a lovely little target.
5: It didn't hurt, did it?
15: No, not much, except when I drink, I have to stand on my head. Otherwise, I leak.
5: Always looking for a good joke, never finding it.
15: No.
5: Same old Grimbling, you look the same, you talk the same, you even smell the same.
15: I haven't changed.
5: That explains it. But say, old man. Come with me on this voyage.
15: Huh?
5: Come with me on this voyage. Yes. Just say yes or no, understand?
15: Yes.
5: Good, then it's settled.
15: No!
5: Come, let's prepare. We must leave at once.
6: It can be dangerous in foreign lands. You'll need some protection.
5: True. Ethel Watt, the dogman. May I buy one of your ferocious watchdogs?
16: No, I've sold them all.
5: You mean you've retired rich and happy and you have no dogs left?
16: Yes, I haven't a cur in the world.
5: Never mind. Why should I fear? With these three companions, Fiona the Harlot, Grimbling the Small, and my faithful old battle axe. Oh, no! Constance, the
17: man-eater,
5: my great aunt.
17: I'm coming, too.
5: I should have hit her harder. This is no journey for you, Constance. What can one woman do amongst a crew of tough and adventurous men?
17: Don't worry, I'll think of something.
5: Very well, let's be off. But first, one last prayer to the gods.
17: Oh, no.
5: A prayer to the appropriate deities, to the deity of the sea, to the deity of battle, and Fiona, to the deity of love.
9: You've just got a deity mind.
5: Thank you, and now a little deity entitled Cup. Together we sail to unknown shores.
9: What shores?
5: I'll have... A mild and bitter.
0: So they sailed away. And the great boats breasted the...
18: Stop. I'm sorry, you can't say that. There's been far too much of that kind of language on this program lately.
0: But I only said breath.
18: Ah. I'll have to use the less erotic equivalent. Let's see. Bosom.
0: Bosom.
18: Right, carry on.
0: The great boat bosomed the waves. It seemed to plumb the very bowels...
18: No. Internal organs.
0: It seemed to plumb the very internal organs of...
18: Organs? No. Viscera.
0: It seemed to plumb the very internal viscera of the sea. It shook from top to bottom.
18: No.
0: Bosom to bottom?
18: No. Top to,
0: Backside?
18: Sit me down. Yes.
0: It shook from top to sit me down.
18: All right.
0: The ship reared. Sit me down. And even the mast bust, bosomed. But in true naval tradition...
12: belly button.
0: But in true belly button tradition, they ran up the stern sheets.
18: Good. Well, you seem to have got the idea now. I'll leave you to it. Okay?
0: Okay.
7: Spoil.
0: 2 days out, they were appalled by the appearance of a frightful sou'wester.
19: Take that stupid thing off!
0: The clouds began to darken and the wind moaned.
18: The wind...
0: There. Helplessly, the little crew watched the waves breaking. They managed to ride the storm.
19: Giddy up, storm!
0: But naturally, they were blown off course.
7: Off course.
0: Quite. So one night, they ran aground. The next morning, Otto was the first to realize they'd been shipwrecked.
12: Look, on the shore.
9: A group of natives.
15: We better be careful. Try and get one of them to come forward.
12: I'll call for their leader. Right.
0: Yoo-hoo! A tall native came towards them. He was wearing only a loincloth.
9: He's leaving his warriors and coming by himself.
12: Yes, his support's pretty scanty.
15: You can say that again.
12: He's nearly here. Worth trying that plan, eh?
15: Yeah, I think it'll come off.
12: Oh, good heavens. Don't look, Fiona.
20: Me, bigum, chiefum, ovum, Indians, om.
9: Why do you keep saying
20: Speechum, impedimentum. Don't laugh.
9: I wasn't thinking of it.
12: Right. Now, here's our chance. Grimbling, grab that Indian and flog him.
19: I'll give you 2 pence for it.
20: Who, you?
19: Me, Constance, the man-eater.
20: Me, big chief, standing by.
19: I can see that.
20: How?
19: Anywhere you like, dear boy.
9: Be a cannibal. Before you know where you are, he'll be nibbling your arm.
19: Oh, and what's for pudding, Tiki? Come here, you gorgeous native.
20: White woman kiss with forked tongue.
19: Yes, kinky, isn't it?
20: You play some games with me. Soon you play some special Indian games.
9: You fiend! You wouldn't do that to a woman.
19: Who else?
20: Makes no difference. I have no scruples.
19: Oh, you poor thing. Never mind.
12: All right, that's enough. He's gone too far. Nobody else has had a gag for 2 pages. Seize it. We've come to plant our flag.
20: It'll never grow. Now, me take you all unto one big white chiefum.
9: Big white chiefum? Otto, that could be your father.
12: Well, tell me, is he fierce and resolute?
20: No.
12: And gentle but wise?
20: No.
12: A born leader of men?
20: No.
12: Then it's him.
20: Big white chief, not your father.
12: If you lead us to him, we'll give you lots of money.
20: He will welcome his son. When I got money, I happy like um song.
15: Now, I wonder what song that is.
20: Surely you know it.
15: I think I do, yes.
20: When I rich eyes a smiling.
15: That wasn't the one.
20: No, it wasn't. Come, I need them, you too, big white chief.
0: So they were led inland, and soon they could hear the sound of the Indian bass. It was a war dance. They edged their way down a cliff towards it, but the steps were difficult.
20: Slow, slow, quick, quick, slow.
0: At last they reached the camp. And facing them with a big white wigwam.
12: At last, can I really believe that this tent is what I've been searching and longing for these many months?
15: Yes, and hurry up. I'm next.
20: No. This big white chief on them.
0: Slowly the flap opened, and there appeared before them a gaunt figure with a headband and long flowing tresses.
12: Daddy! What were you doing in there?
20: I was loitering within tent.
9: That was the British entry for this year's Eurovision Pun Contest.
7: Won't win, you know.

0: well, all good things must come to an end, so don't worry, the credits will be over in just a minute. Suffice it only to say that the voices you heard were those of Timbrook Taylor, John Cleese, Graham Garden, David Hatch, Joe Kendall, Bill Oddie, which is enough to make you blanch, or even Ethel. The scripts were by Timbrook Taylor, Bill Oddie, and Douglas Young. The songs were by Bonnie Bill Oddie, and the music by Dolly Dave Lee, with arrangements by lovely Dave Lee. And if that isn't enough, the whole show was produced by me, David Hatch. What? Oh, all right. And Peter Titheridge. You won't believe this, but there'll be yet another edition of I'm Sorry, Read It Again next week. So to tide you over till then, here's the voice of the nation's heartthrob, John Otto Cleese.
1: Oh, no, it's I'm Sorry, I'll Read That Again. Thank you.

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2: Choo-choo Charlie was his name, we hear.
1: He had an engine and he sure had fun. 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
3: Charlie says, love my good and plenty. Charlie says, really rings the bell. Charlie says, love my good and plenty. Don't know any other candy that I love so well.
4: I've been gardening in white gloves, just to prove that dirt can't hide from new Tide. 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How's that for cleanness? 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

0: present Arthur Lowe, John LeMessurier, and Clive Dunn in Dad's Army. The Recruit, featuring John Lorry, Arnold Ridley, and Ian Lavender, with this week's guests, Bill Pertwee, Frank Williams, Edward Sinclair, Larry Martin, and Elizabeth Morgan. Here is the news, and this is John Snagg reading it. The war which started in Europe has, with the entry of America and Japan, assumed worldwide proportions. From the halls of Montezuma to the shores of Tripoli, the conflict spreads. The fighting is fierce, the casualties high. One indirect casualty of war is Captain Mannering, who is in a private room at Warmington-on-Sea's Cottage Hospital receiving the ministrations of a pretty young nurse.
1: Oh, just let me straighten your pillows a bit, Mr. Mannering. There we are.
2: Thank you, nurse.
1: How are your feet feeling now?
2: They're throbbing a bit from time to time, but I'm grinning and bearing it.
1: That's the spirit. Guess what? We've got some visitors to cheer you up.
2: Oh, not Mrs. Mannering.
1: Oh, no. It's two gentlemen. You can come in now. He's quite respectable.
3: Can I do you now, sir?
2: Oh, very good, nurse.
4: Oh, how are you, sir?
2: Hello, Wilson.
1: You can stay until the bell goes.
4: Well, thank you so much. It was awfully sweet of you to show us the way.
1: Oh, that's quite all right, sir.
4: Yes, I must say that that uniform really does things for you.
1: Oh, thank you, sir.
2: Thank you, nurse.
4: It's the belt. Yes, that's what it is. I think it's the belt. It's the belt. It makes your waist look positively tiny.
1: Oh, does it really?
4: Yes, it does.
2: That will be all, thank you, nurse.
1: Yes, Mr. Mannering.
2: Wilson.
4: Sir, yes.
2: It was me you came to see, wasn't it? Besides, that nurse has got work to do, tending the sick. Hasn't got time to listen to you playing Ronald Coleman.
4: Instead of being friendly.
3: I brought these for you, sir.
2: That's very kind of you, Gerald. Very kind. What is it? Grapes, Scott. Grapes. I haven't seen these since 1939.
3: Well, they're not real grapes, are they? We impersonated them out of electric light flex and shaved gooseberries, you see, sir. We had to use the cooking variety because the juicy red dessert buns kept squashing all over your office desk, you see, sir.
2: Yes, I see what you mean.
3: We had a lot of trouble shaving the fur off them gooseberries, sir. Till Mr. Fraser found a very, very special piece of fine glass paper he uses to finish off his coffins with. All right.
2: Very thoughtful of you, John.
3: Yes.
2: As a matter of fact, I have received some fruit from Mrs. Mannering.
4: Oh, is it this apple?
2: Yes, that's it.
4: Ah, nice, with a get-well card fastened to it. Isn't that nice?
3: What does it say?
4: The Anderson shelter is leaking again.
2: Yes, it'll have to wait until I get back, I'm afraid.
4: Oh, by the way, sir, how did your operation go?
2: Ah, now, I wanted to have a word with you, Wilson, about that in private.
4: Yes.
2: Jones, if you mind just popping out of the room for a moment.
5: You, me, sir?
2: Yeah.
5: Oh, yes,
2: sir. I have something rather personal I wish to say to Sergeant Wilson.
5: Well, of course, sir.
2: Yeah. Now, Wilson,
3: I'm outside now, sir.
2: Yes, thank you, Jones. As I was saying, I've asked Jones to go outside.
3: I'll just be outside, sir, so you're not quite in earshot.
2: Yes,
3: sir.
2: Right, thank you, Jones. Now, Wilson,
4: sir.
2: I've asked Jones to pop out because I thought you ought to see my feet.
4: Why?
2: Well, I think it's important that you should understand the full implications of this whole affair. So if you'll just pull the blankets off.
4: All right. There we are, sir.
2: Well, what do you think of my big toes?
4: Oh, my dear. They do look nasty.
2: Right. Now, it's my contention, Wilson, that this is due entirely to active service.
4: What? Well, ingrowing toenails.
2: Precisely. No doubt about it at all. It's those long hours on duty. My toes will never be quite the same again, you know.
4: Are you going to put in for a disability pension?
2: Oh, no, nothing like that. But mark my words, it's all that standing about that's done it.
4: Yes, you do an awful lot of sitting about as well. Have you had any trouble at well, at that end?
2: You have a very coarse streak, Wilson. I suppose you picked it up at that public school.
4: I'm sorry, sir.
2: I'm simply alerting you to my condition, so that you can be on guard against it yourself and on behalf of our troops.
4: I'll watch it very carefully.
2: You just put the blankets back.
4: Yes, of course I will, yes. There we are now. Is that comfy?
2: Thank you, Wilson. You can come back in now, Jones.
3: I didn't hear a word, sir.
2: I said you can come... Oh, you are in, yes. How's the platoon doing without me, Wilson?
4: Oh, they're getting on swimmingly, sir.
2: Oh, really?
4: Well, yeah, well, we miss you, of course.
2: Oh, well, you're bound to. Unfortunately, it looks as if I should be stuck here for another 4 days.
3: Don't you fret yourself, Mr. Mannering. Mr. Wilson is making us carry on as if your invisible presence was hovering over us like a guiding star. Mm. Only don't go in for so much bull.
2: Thank you, Jones. The thing is, Wilson, are you maintaining discipline?
4: Oh, yes, sir. I'm keeping discipline really rather well. In my own sort of style.
2: Yeah. Well, I sincerely hope you are. There's only one way to run an army, Wilson. You must have obedience. Instant, unthinking obedience.
4: Please, chaps, for heaven's sake. Now, one at a time.
6: Right. I'm sorry I have to say this, Arthur, but in my opinion, you've done the wrong thing.
4: Oh, dear, I do wish you wouldn't nag so. I've got a terrible headache coming on.
7: All ideas doomed. Doomed from the very start. You can't have Vickers and the army. They don't mix.
6: You're right, Chop. It's like oil and vinegar.
8: Makes awfully good salad dressing.
6: What does?
8: Oil and vinegar. As long as you put the oil in first, or is it the vinegar?
7: What are you blathering on about salad dressing for, you old fool? What I'm trying to say is that when young Arthur here let the vicar and the verger join our platoon, he made an idiot of himself. Did he know, son? Admit it. Go on, admit it.
4: All right. But what else could I do, for heaven's sake? I mean, look here. Look, the story's all here in the paper. Lots of clergymen have joined the Home Guard.
7: Ah, you'll rue the day, mark my words. That verger's a Jonah. He's a face like a sour prune.
8: If Mr. Mary had been here, I'm sure it wouldn't have happened.
4: Yes, well, he isn't here, and he won't be for another 3 days. I do wish you wouldn't keep going on at me, sir.
9: I think Uncle Arthur did right. Vicars are good things sometimes. Remember angels with dirty faces? James Cagney was going to the chair, and Pat O'Brien, as the priest, told him to behave like a coward so that the dead-end kids wouldn't...

0: Remember angels with dirty faces? James Cagney was going to the chair and Pat O'Brien, as the priest, told him to behave like a coward so that the dead-end kids wouldn't think he was a hero. In the end, he went shouting and screaming and carrying on something awful. See? So he died all yeller.
1: Yeller? What are you talking about? That was Charlie Chan.
2: Anyway, it's no good going on about them joining them. What's done is done.
3: It's very nearly 6:30.
2: There you are, see. You really are very naughty, all of you. Keeping me chatting like this. I mean, we should be parading or doing something, wouldn't we? Now, come along, everyone. Come along now. Get fell in.
4: I'm sorry I'm late, Mr. Wilson. The confirmation class went on and on. Have I missed anything?
2: No, Vicar, we were just about to go on parade.
4: Oh, how very exciting. I am looking forward to that.
5: Excuse me, Your Reverence.
4: Yes, what is it, Mr. Yateman?
5: You left your belt in the vestry.
4: Oh, dear, silly me. Thank you.
2: Well,
4: now, I think this khaki's rather fetching, don't you? It does something for me,
2: yes,
4: don't
2: I
4: you think?
2: Yes, I think it does. Yeah. I hope it will, anyway. Oh, now, if you're both ready, I think we can start.
4: Oh, goody, goody.
2: Now then, Vicar. Mr. Yateman and Vicar, if you'd just like to stand at the end of the line here.
4: I see.
5: Come along, Your Reverence. I'll stand next to you in the parade, Your Reverence.
2: Oh, yes, it looks awfully nice. Now, try and do what the others do, and we'll see how we get on.
4: Oh, yes. Isn't this thrilling, Mr. Fraser?
6: Thrilling? It's a catastrophe.
2: All right. All right. Now, just settle down, settle down. Now, squad. Squad, attention!
7: Sorry about that, Mr. Wilson.
4: We were a bit behind, weren't we?
2: Well, never mind. Just try again, shall we? Right, stand at ease.
4: Oh, dear. We were naughty again, weren't we?
7: I'm afraid the new recruits are putting me off, Mr. Wilson.
2: Yeah, but it wasn't awfully good, was it? You see, Vicar, the general idea is that we try to do it all together.
4: Well, of course, it's so much nicer that way, isn't it?
2: Yes, of course. Let's try again, shall we?
4: Well, I'd love to. Isn't this fun?
2: All right. Right, squad, attention. Oh, yes. That was quite a lot better.
8: Oh, no, it wasn't. It was a shambles.
5: Blimey, it's not Malone Cassidy.
2: No, sir. Let me help you.
8: I don't want any help.
2: I'll get you a chair, sir, to take the weight off your crutches.
8: Oh, don't fuss, Wilson.
2: I'm sorry, sir, but we didn't expect you for another 3 days.
8: So I see. Beds were needed for some urgent cases, so I discharged myself. And by the look of things, it's just as well.
7: Well, it's good to see you firmly in the saddle again, sir.
8: Thank you, Jones.
7: Even if you are a bit doddery on your pins.
8: I think I'd better inspect the man.
2: Yes, sir. Wilson. Right. Squad!
8: Wilson.
2: Yes, sir?
8: Stand further away from my feet.
2: Oh. Sorry, beg your pardon. Squad, attention!
8: Ah, Jones, smart as usual.
7: Yeah, thank you, sir. I always try to be smart and very alert, sir. Even though I'm talking to you now, my eyes are darting everywhere, hither and thither, in case there should be a lurking danger. And if I detect the slightest movement, one little bit of peril, I'm onto it before you can say, well, ha, I've got your point. Ah!
9: Oh, get down, don't my throat is to get
7: you
9: off.
7: You are moving on parade.
9: Oh.
8: Put him down, Jones.
9: Oh.
7: Right. That was just a demonstration of my alertness, sir. He moved, and I detected him.
10: Miss Menreen, please can I come and stand next to someone else?
8: Stay where you are.
10: Sir.
8: Just a minute, Frank.
10: Sir?
8: What's that you've got?
10: It's a violin case.
8: A violin case? How dare you come on parade carrying a violin? Check his name, Sergeant.
2: Yes, sir.
10: Miss Menreen, I haven't got a violin in the case. I've got a Tommy gun, just like Edward G. Robinson. You know, in Little Caesar, I can whip it out in a second.
8: Oh. Did you know about this, Wilson?
7: Ah!
8: Find my feet! Stupid boy.
10: Sorry, Mr. Menreen.
1: Here, Mr. Menreen, I'll tell you what would be safer for you. I know where I can lay my hands on a wheelchair. Then Sergeant Wilson can wheel you up and down like Lylon Barrymore in Young Dr. Kildare.
8: It won't be necessary, thank you, Walker. A bike. Don't bring that violin case on parade again.
10: No, Mr. Menreen.
8: In fact, you'd better come and see me in the office after parade.
10: Yes, Mr. Menreen.
8: You too, Wilson.
2: Right,
8: just a minute, Walker.
2: Yes, sir.
8: What on earth have you

0: got stuck in your earlobe.
1: Oh, it's an earring, isn't it?
0: Get it off at once. Who do you think you are, Carmen Miranda?
1: Well, it's the only way I can get into the gypsy camp to see these birds.
0: Ah. Might have known there was some girl at the bottom of it.
1: No, it's not her I'm after. It's her dad. He's got the clothes pigs, see? And they need them for the war effort at the ATS camp.
0: Never heard such nonsense in my life.
1: Well, it's the truth. Last Thursday, they hung out the washing with no clothes pegs. Then this sudden gust of wind blew up, and it was khaki knickers all the way to East.
0: All right. See me afterwards in the office.
2: Right. There's going to be quite a queue, isn't there?
0: That's enough. Will you keep away from my feet?
2: Sorry.
0: Oh, Godfrey.
3: Oh, good evening, sir.
0: Godfrey, what is that peculiarly shaped object stuck in your hat?
4: It's his head.
0: Can't tell you again, Walker. Well, Godfrey?
3: It's for the sun, sir.
0: For the sun?
3: Yes, it's my nose shield. Sensitive nose, and since Sergeant Wilson won't let me wear my Panama hat on parade... I thought this was the next best thing. You see, clips into my sunglasses, like this.
0: Words fail me.
2: Perhaps he's another one who ought to see you afterwards.
0: All right, that's it. Well, Fraser, at least you look normal.
5: Oh, thank you, sir. And this wee moosey will be gone from my breast pocket by the morrow.
0: This wee what?
5: Wee moosey. Look.
0: Bouse?
5: Aye, there she is. Just look at the wee, sleekly, cool and timorous beast. Oh, what a panics and... Oh, I'm sorry, sir, I was carried away looking into her wee face. Anyway, I couldn't very well leave her on her own. Her bairns are due any minute now.
0: Pregnant moose, but mouse. A nose shield, earrings, violins. I'm away for a few short hours, Wilson. And you allow the whole unit to crumble before your very eyes. Now then.
6: Good evening, Captain Manrig.
0: Good heavens, Vicar. What on earth are you doing here?
6: I've joined your merry band of men.
7: And so have I.
0: Mr. Yeaton.
7: Wheresoever his reverence goeth, there goeth I.
0: This is your idea of a joke, Wilson. It's in very bad taste.
2: They asked to join, and I saw no reason to stop them.
0: All three of you had better come into my office at once.
6: Come along, Mr. Yeaton.
7: Yes, Vicar, coming.
0: Close the door, Wilson.
2: Yes, sir.
0: Now, what is all this tomfoolery?
7: Don't you call his reverence a tomfool?
2: Look, sir, it's all in the paper.
0: Oh, that... I've read all that rubbish.
2: Yes, well, they asked to join, so I signed them up.
6: It was a spontaneous thing, Captain Manrig. I rather like that, you know.
0: Oh, yes.
6: I've been wrestling with my conscience for some time.
7: Oh, yes, you know. It's been agony. He was wrestling night and day. I can vouch for that.
6: Yes, thank you, Mr. Yeatman. Finally, I asked myself, could I stand by and watch my wife being raped by a Nazi? No, I said to myself, I couldn't.
0: But you're not married.
6: Yes, but I do have a very vivid imagination. So with the example of all those other clergy before my eyes, I knew that my place was at your side.
7: And mine was too.
0: But I don't want either of you at my side.
2: I'm afraid it's too late to do anything now.
0: Very well, if that's the way the land lies. Soldiers you are, and soldiers you will be. You'll both parade tonight with Jones's section. Wilson, where do they patrol?
2: The gasworks, sir.
0: Good. We'll show you what army life is all about. And we won't spare you, I can promise you that. You'll find no pulpit to lean on here.
8: 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Private Pike and myself are going to demonstrate to you the correct proceedings for military soldiers guarding things on sentry. First of all, you'll be on the lookout for parachuters, saboteurs, and enemies of the realm. When you see any of these approaching your person, you will take up a fearsome stance with your rifle and challenge them in the aforesaid manner. Show them, Private Pike.
9: Right. Halt! Who goes there?
8: Very good. Now, you do it just like that.
6: I see. Halt, who goes there?
8: No, you want to say it a bit more fierce, like he was a rough, brutal, devil-may-care sort of person.
7: I thought he did it very well.
8: I'm not asking you, Private Virtue. Silence in the ranks.
7: I'm not frightened of you, you know. You don't impress me at all.
6: Oh, do be quiet, Mr. Gateman.
8: If we start making trouble beyond a fizzer under Section 40, that's conduct disciplinary to the military prejudice.
4: Can we do the next bit?
8: Yes. What is the next bit?
4: On being challenged with Holt, who goes there, the parachutist or saboteur says, "Friend," whereupon you shout, "Advance, friend," and be recognised.
8: Right, Private Vicar, go on, do that.
6: Hello, friend. Advance and be recognised.
8: You mustn't say it so friendly. You're asking them if they're friendly, but you don't want to be friendly yourself.
6: Well, supposing he makes advances to me and I don't recognise him.
7: Well, if you didn't know him, he's bound to know you. Oh, everyone knows his reverence and respects him.
6: Yes, thank you, Mr. Yeatman.
8: Well, there's a lot more to it, but you'll pick it up as you go along. Now, I'll leave you here on guard. And if you have any bother, you just send for the guard commander. That's me. And if I have any trouble, or if anyone shoots you, or anything like that, I'll just say, "Turn out the guard," and we'll all come and give you a hand. Right, come on, Pug, let's get inside in the wall.
4: Yeah, come on, Mr. Jones.
7: Excuse me, your reverence.
6: What is it, Verger?
7: I think somebody is making approaches to us.
6: Where?
7: Over there by the gates. I can just make something out through the murk.
6: Oh, dear. Will you do it or shall I?
7: Don't worry yourself, sir. I'll take care of it. Alt! Who goes there?
9: Adolf!
6: What did he say?
7: I think he said Adolf.
6: Oh. Little boy, did you say Adolf?
9: Yeah, that's right.
6: Adolf who?
9: Adolf Hitler.
6: It can't really be, can it?
7: I shouldn't think so, Your Reverence. I think it's a cheeky young boy having us on.
6: Come here, little boy.
9: Yeah, what do you want?
6: Now listen, young man. If you don't behave properly, you'll find yourself in serious trouble for disobeying army orders.
9: I'll put a sock in it, you twerp. Blimey. Yeah, you're not proper soldiers. You're the stupid old vicar. And he's your stupid old verger. And you can't tell me what to do.
6: I'll give you one more chance. Challenge him again, Mr. Yeatman.
7: Halt! Who goes there?
9: Adolf Hitler!
6: Oh, dear, this is serious. We'd better send for Mr. Jones.
7: I could clip his ear for him.
6: No. I abhor violence. We'll send for Mr. Jones. Turn out the guard! Turn out the guard! Mr. Jones! Mr. Jones!
8: All right, come in! Come on! Right. Where are they? Where's the enemy fixed, bayonet? Come on now!
6: Mr. Jones, I said, halt, who goes there, just as you told me, and he positively refuses to say friend.
0: Who does?
9: I do.
10: Oh, blimey, you haven't turned us out just for him.
11: The man's unhinged.
6: He's supposed to say friend. You said so yourself.
8: I know him. He's a cheeky little monkey. He runs into my shop when it's full of people and shouts, "Lipton's."
4: Yeah, and he runs into Swallow's Bank and shouts, "Trustee Savings."
11: And he comes into my funeral parlour and asks if I've got any empty boxes.
9: Yeah, well, you can't do nothing because you're not proper soldiers.
8: Oh, help me. I'll soon show you. Bring him into the guard room.
7: You heard what the corporal said. Get inside.
9: Oh, blimey, hit me. Here, you're not supposed to do that. It's against the Geneva Convention.
7: Yes, and so's this.
9: Oh, blimey, hit me again.
8: Come on in here, young fellow, me lad.
9: He hit me. He hit me! That great big ugly bully, because I'll tell my uncle on you.
11: Hey, watch it. Wanting into that gutter snake chick in here, you wee blighter.
0: Hey, listen, sonny, use your loaf and behave yourself, or you'll be handed over to the coppers, right?
8: That's right, for not complying with lawful army things what we're telling you to do.
12: What's going on in here? Why is nobody on guard?
8: We've detained a suspect, sir. We're just interrogating him.
12: Suspect? Who is it?
8: Him.
12: He doesn't look very suspicious to me.
6: Well, he said his name was Adolf Hitler.
12: I shouldn't set too much store by that, Vicar, if I were you. Go away, little boy. Future don't be so cheeky.
9: You were that stupid old verger at me. And I want an apology.
12: Look, just run along. Or my sergeant will put his belt across your backside.
10: Who, me?
9: Oh, blimey, that's how it is it? Assault, battery, threats, and foul language. Yeah, well, my uncle'll have the law on you.
12: See him off, Wilson, see him off.
10: I do wish you'd stop addressing me as if I was a Labrador.
7: Go on, you little perisher, off with you.
9: Well, I'll tell my uncle I will. Yeah, I'll tell my uncle.
12: What an unpleasant child.
0: Well, that's the end of that. However, I think one important fact emerges. If you, Vicar, and you, Verger, had dealt with this in a proper military manner in the first place, this would never have happened.
6: Oh, I see. It's all my fault, is it?
7: It's his reverence's fault, is it?
8: Yeah, it's yours as well. Captain Manry just said so.
10: Aren't you being a little hard on them, sir? After all, it's their first time on guard.
0: I know what I'm doing, Wilson. This might be an ideal opportunity to get rid of them. The fact is, Vicar, by arresting that small boy, you've made yourselves and us look ridiculous.
7: Oh, so his reverence is ridiculous now, is he?
8: And you too.
6: I'm sorry, but it just goes to show how very silly this whole Home Guard business is. I've had enough.
7: That goes for me too.
0: If you both feel that way about it, I, for one, will be most happy to accept your resignations.
6: Very well. Here you are, then. You can have your silly gun back. And your silly hat, and your silly tunic.
7: Vicar, what about your silly trousers?
0: Not here, if you don't mind.
6: I'll send them round in the morning. Oh, come along, Mr. Yeatham.
7: Come in, your reverence. Good riddance of bad rubbish.
0: Thank goodness that embarrassing little episode's over. All the same, that child was rather obnoxious. I hope he does tell his uncle. Probably give him a sound threshing.
9: Oh, Uncle Bill! Uncle Bill!
13: Hello, young Wilfred. What are you doing out this time of night?
9: I caught Uncle Bill. I was coming along for you. I've just escaped from that horrible Captain Mannering.
13: What?
9: Yeah. He dragged me to their guard up and they hit me.
13: Hold on a minute. Start from the beginning.
9: Well, like, see, I was going past the gasworks, right? Yeah. And I just had a little joke with him, right?
13: Mm-hmm.
9: And then his great big home guard, he fetched me one right across the ear hole.
13: Go on, Wilfred, go on.
9: Then he hit me again. And then they all sit on me.
13: What? What, pushing and shoving and punching?
9: Yeah, that's right.
13: What a swine.
9: Yeah, and then old Starface.
13: You mean Mannering?
9: Of course. Well, he told his sergeant to give me a whipping, see, so I ran away, Uncle Bill.
13: Oh, of course.
9: In terror.
13: Of course you did, yeah. Yes. There's one thing that makes my blood boil. It's cruelty to innocent children.
9: Yeah. Oh, that was cruel, Uncle Bill. That was very cruel. Oh.
13: You come with me, lad. I'll soon settle Mannering's ash.
9: Cool, you're going to fight him?
13: I'm going to fight him. We'll see what happens when we get there.
11: aye, sir. He was a cheeky wee monkey and no mistake. He deserved the scalping, sir.
0: Yes, he reminded me of someone. Can't quite think who. But that ill-tempered, aggressive manner of his is very familiar. Anyway, if I'm any judge of this sort of thing, we'll hear no more about it.
13: Right, Mannering, get your jacket off and come outside.
0: What are you talking about, Hodges? How dare you come barging into my command post like that?
13: Wilfred, come here.
9: Yes, Uncle Bill.
13: Now, you repeat what you told me.
9: They hit me time and time again.
13: Yeah.
9: And Grandad there threatened me with a bayonet.
8: Yeah. Who are you calling Grandad, you cheeky young whippersnapper? You
9: don't let them hit me again, Uncle.
13: They won't touch you. They won't dare to touch you while I'm here. Go on.
9: Then that fat big head said, just run along. Or my sergeant will put his belt across to your backside.
13: Oh, just about your mark, isn't it, Mannering? Bullying little boys. Hooligans, you are. Hooligans. Now, have a go at someone your own size. Come on, try it in me. Come on.
0: Oh, hold my glasses, Wilson.
10: Excuse me, sir. Do you think that's wise?
8: Don't you tang with him, Mr. Mannering. Not in your crippled state. You let me do it for you.
1: Here, hold my rifle, Pikey, while I hang one on him.
13: Oh, that's sporting, that is. Seven of you against one.
4: No, only six. I'm not feeling very well.
13: Well, that settles it, then. I'm bringing charges. I'm having you all up in court. You're in a few home truths there.
9: Yeah, they're a laughing stock, aren't they, Uncle?
13: Of course they are.
9: Yeah, playing at soldiers. Yeah. That's all they do.
13: That's right, then. Yeah, playing at soldiers.
9: And Grandad's sausages are all made of bread.
8: They're not all bread, you cheeky young rip, you... Well, you can't get the meat.
13: Go on, you tell him, man. Go on, tell him.
9: Cool, you should hear me and my mates laugh when they goes on church parade. And that silly old Godfrey over there. Yeah. Swinging his red cross handbag.
13: Go on, tell him. Go on.
9: Yeah, well, they're nearly as funny as the Waldens.
13: Yeah, it's funny, nearly as funny. What did you say?
9: Yeah, you, with your dark white hat and your flat nose. Yeah, and your left, right.
13: Cheeky little black. You just won't love getting my hands on you. Come back here, I'll give you flat nose. You wish you'd never be born. Come back here.
0: You know, Wilson, come to think of it, he has got rather a flat nose.
8: Hey, that comes from always sticking into other people's business.

That episode of Dad's Army, based on the original television series by Jimmy Perry and David Croft, you heard Arthur Lowe as Captain Mannering, John LeMessurier as Sergeant Wilson, Clive Dunn, Corporal Jones, John Lorry, Private Fraser, Arnold Ridley, Private Godfrey, Ian Lavender, Private Pike, Bill Pertwee, Chief Warden Hodges, Frank Williams, the Vicar, Edward Sinclair, the Verger, with Larry Martin as Private Walker, and Elizabeth Morgan as the nurse and the small boy. The Recruit was adapted for radio by Michael Knowles and Harold Snowd, and produced by John Dials.

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5: We present the news quiz with your chairman, Simon Hoggart.
6: Hello and welcome again to the news quiz. We start with the cutting scene in the corrections and clarifications column of The Guardian on Thursday the 20th of May, read by Vaughan Savage.
5: Yesterday was Wednesday, despite an assertion that it was once again Tuesday.
6: Thanks to Keith Sullivan for that. Let's meet the teams. Please welcome first on my right, Linda Smith and Francis Ween. Opposite them on my left, Alan Corran and Andy Hamilton. Linda, who's caught between Iraq and a hard place?
7: Oh, Tony Blair suddenly started behaving like a girl in a horror film who suddenly realises that the boy that she's in the lonely house with is probably the murderer. Just getting a little bit edgy and saying, no, I wasn't trying to leave, I want to stay here with you. the phone's cut off. Good. Then we're alone. He's getting a little bit windy about W. W, whose grasp on the English language has never been that firm, seems to be slipping altogether. He couldn't quite manage the name of the jail in Iraq the other day. So we're going, and the terrible events at the at the prison of Yabba Dabba Doo. There's all this sort of controversy about the 30th of June, when there's the handover to the Iraqi caretaker government, as they call it. Bush is trying to backpedal, he's trying to sort of win back the UN.
8: I think backpedal's a bit unsettling, given he's just fallen off his bike. I saw that and I thought, oh, they've taken his stabilisers off. And then I thought, no, how stable was he ever?
9: His spokesman explained it. He said, well, the road was quite wet and he was going quite fast. But you know, this president, he does everything full on. And then he said, rather bizarre, he said, he certainly wasn't whistling show tunes. Which I interpreted as some deep insecurity that the president might be gay. I don't know if you saw it. It was one masterful piece of politician technique from Tony Blair. One of the journalists at the press conference said to him, would the interim government be allowed to overrule the military in the case of an operation like the one against Fallujah? And he said, yes, very positively. And then he said, that is the key question.
6: This week, Tony Blair's call for the Iraqi government to have a veto over coalition military operations was rebuffed by Washington. After the handover of power in Iraq, UK and US troops will keep their own commanders. The UK will keep Jeff Hoon, and the US will keep their equivalent of Jeff Hoon, Mickey Mouse. 2 points to Linda. Francis, who believes our children stand a fat chance of living long and healthy lives?
10: Yes, now there's been a report by the Health Select Committee, I think.
6: Mm-hmm.
10: Amazing apocalyptic stuff. Saying that every child in this country will now die before its parents because their children are now so enormously obese. I mean, they can't even walk the 100 yards to the nearest Burger King to get their 11s of a double whopper with fries and that sort of thing. And they make John Prescott look like Kate Moss. There's a huge national crisis. It's worse than smoking, apparently. It's killing everyone in the country.
7: Did you hear Norman Tebbit talking about this on the Today programme?
10: I'm sorry?
7: He kept talking about something altogether different. He was asked sort of what he thought about it. He said, well, it doesn't surprise me at all, the breakdown of the family and this bill on gay marriage going through Parliament. We have this incredible AIDS problem, and we're basically legalising buggery. And I tell what, John Humphreys woke up, definitely at that point. Extraordinary. Is there some link between obesity and homosexuality that most of us are unaware of? His line seemed to be, it is immoral, it should be illegal, and it makes you fat. I just didn't follow it at all. Poor old Boris Johnson was just going, well, I just, oh, goodness, oh, Lord, after all.
10: Well, yeah, Boris, no. Boris was playing the unaccustomed part of the voice of reason, I think.
9: Perhaps Norman thinks that obesity is just a posh word for buggery. Perhaps that's
7: there are a lot more chubby kids. When I was at primary school, in every single class there would be one asthmatic kid, one chubby kid, smattering of glasses, and one kid that smelt of wee. It was like they were government issue.
6: The Commons Health Select Committee has issued a report attacking the government, the food industry and advertisers for failing to tackle the country's huge rise in obesity. The committee wants a traffic light system to mark out foods: green for healthy food, amber for food with some cause for concern, and red for all food served in Scotland. Andy, which political heavyweight accidentally started a game of Follow My Leader this week?
9: This is John Prescott.
6: It is.
9: Who has, on a few occasions now, speculated in a rather philosophical way about whether Tony Blair might like to widen his horizons. And they put him on the spot and said, do you think he will be Prime Minister at the next election? And he said, well, you know, probably, but who knows? There's always events, he said, like a rather sort of naff echo in a Radio 2 play or something. events. And he's being interpreted in some quarters as being less than supportive. Did anyone see, I don't know, if you saw the footage the other week, fantastic, but it tells you an awful lot about John Prescott, of him playing football with the children. Did you see that? He was opening some children's sports event, and a little boy got the ball and ran away, and John Prescott chased him and tripped him up. Gave him a good kind of whack on the shins, and the boy fell in a heap, and John Prescott turned back towards the cameras and walked towards the reporters, chortling away.
6: John Prescott fueled further speculation about Tony Blair's leadership this week when he cryptically suggested that future events might persuade him to quit as Prime Minister before the election. In response, Downing Street said Tony was getting on with the job. Bush's underpants don't iron themselves, you know. Alan, listen to this.
11: Paddy

0: Alan Weir's address unknown, bad for democracy. I think Andy knows the answer to this, don't you, Andy?
1: Oh, but then it's misdirected post, if you ask me. That's like putting it in next door. You have to go around, you have to ring the doorbell.
2: Is this about postal voting?
0: Yes.
2: And this ghastly thing coming up for the European elections. And I noticed that Joan Collins had joined Robert Kilroy Silk, and they now made up the United Kingdom Independence Party. And
3: Max,
2: believe me, no two people were ever more made up. And I couldn't quite I couldn't quite believe that I then saw the polls had improved hugely, and there was enormous support for Kilroy Silk, which I hope he always wears. You know, she was interviewed and her face fell. Rather a terrifying thing. And apparently we can now vote by email, telephone and post, but it's not going to be delivered because the postal service isn't working. And if we vote, it won't get there till 2009.
1: It's another example of not very joined up government, though, isn't it? Because on the one hand, they've got this big anti-obesity drive. On the other hand, they're making it possible to just sit on your arse and vote from... not even do that little walk up to the local primary school.
2: Well, can you imagine the size postman will be if this goes on? They used to do 5 deliveries a day, but slim as a flute. Postman weighs 3 tonnes.
0: Preparations for all postal votes in the regions of England are in disarray amid reports that some councils have not even printed their ballot papers. Those ballot papers that have arrived have been printed only with the names of the following candidates: Mr. T. Blair, the Prime Minister, Mr. Cheesy Grin, and God. At the end of round one, everybody's doing incredibly well. We start round two with a description of the Loch Fyne restaurant in Portsmouth from the Daily Telegraph.
4: Housed in a magnificent old building on the water's edge, this is the perfect place for a long lunch. Dinner only.
0: Thanks to Paul Nichols of Midhurst for sending that in. Linda, whose bonfire of the vanities was the torch of the town?
5: Torch of the town?
0: Mm-hmm.
5: Well, I'm assuming this is the big fire.
0: It
5: the
0: is.
5: Great fire of East London. Terrible, huge, great fire in this warehouse in Leighton. Huge amount of the Saatchi collection up in smoke. Actually, most people, if you wrote on an insurance form and there were 100 priceless works of art in that fire, it would be a total lie, wouldn't it? He's the only man in Britain who could write that with any honesty.
1: Do you like modern art, Linda?
5: Some of it, well.
1: It's just that's quite close to where you live, that fire, wasn't it?
5: It's quite close to where you live. It's quite possible that some local folk might have thought they were doing him a favour, really, thinking, helping him out with a little bit of a, you know, latent lightning.
1: Surely, isn't it possible to actually claim that the burnt-down factory is an installation now?
5: Exactly.
2: If it was arsonised, and they find the arse who did it, and he then says, I did it because this is a statement of a conceptual... art, it's deinstallation or something. I've burned it down. And this is mine, and it's worth millions of pounds. And no one can touch it.
3: But that chap's your hero, Michael Landy, isn't he?
2: Michael Landy,
3: destroyed everything he owned.
2: Yeah,
3: he... So you should approve of all
2: stood in Selfridges and tore everything up. Yeah, maybe he did it.
0: Or possibly not. Peter's my artist. Many of Britain's
1: turning into Crime Watch.
5: The trouble with East London, everything's Brit art round my way. You don't know if things are real or an installation. You walk into a pub, you think, is this a real pub or an ironic pub?
0: Many of Britain's leading contemporary artworks owned by Charles Saatchi have been destroyed in a fire in East London. Works of art destroyed are thought to include Damien Hirst's Careless Man with a Fag and Tracy Emin's Did I Leave the Gas On? Emergency services rushed to the fire in the small hours of Monday morning and spent many hours spraying the burning artworks with petrol. Francis, who apparently moves in insufficiently mysterious ways, is wondrous to perform.
6: Would it be God, by any chance?
0: Yes, but that's not quite the answer.
6: Well, I think that is the answer, isn't it? I think you'll find, if you read your Bible, that is the answer. Is it the Archbishop of York?
0: Yes.
6: He's been complaining
3: that the Church of England is less popular than Harry Potter films and Lord of the Rings and that sort of thing, and he can't imagine why this is. And I thought it's fairly obvious, actually, because you can't eat popcorn in church services. And also, you don't then get to see the service on DVD 6 months later with extra features, special features, exclusive footage of the vicar in the vestry afterwards, down in the communion wine. But anyway, he's awfully upset about this. So I think that's the way to go for the Church of England, if he's worrying about congregations. They should do this. Follow the example of Harry Potter. And merchandising, that sort of lark. That lovely little fluffy toys of the nice Archbishop of Canterbury with his beard. Action Man dolls with gay bishop outfits. And like, they could clean up. But anyway, is it the Archbishop of Canterbury?
6: They've both.
3: They've been whittering on a week. And Canterbury is very hard to follow because he uses words like interiority a lot. So you're not entirely sure what he meant, but he did say that we needed more interiority. An inner chamber, I think he called it, in which things can echo for some time. Some of us already have these inner chambers, especially after Chicken Jalfrezi, but...
1: I think what the church probably needs is a cult hero. If you look at the fate of Thomas A'Becket, if the Archbishop of Canterbury got stabbed by aristocrats live on television... I think the numbers would shoot up.
0: England's two most senior churchmen have hit out at society's superficiality this week, with York's Dr. David Hope criticising the Church of England for its lack of mystery, while Canterbury's Rowan Williams has attacked the modern portfolio society. Dr. Williams described the ever shorter attention spans of so many today as worrying, oh, blah, blah, blah, whatever. Andy, listen to this.

0: Andy, which baby came in from the cold this week?
1: This baby is now 2 years old, but conceived thanks to the foresight of the doctors who suggested to a man 21 years ago, as he was about to undergo chemotherapy, that it might be a good idea to freeze some of his sperm against the eventuality that he wanted to start a family. I didn't know his sperm kept that long.
2: We have to get rid of our waffles after 6 months. We've actually tried them after 8 months and they're like bricks. It's very strange.
1: I'm putting on my scientist white coat now for this bit. I think they actually put it in what is basically antifreeze, don't they, or something.
2: Wouldn't have to be antifreeze.
3: Antifreeze.
1: There were chemicals. Yeah, it was. It's preserved in a chemical.
3: Professor, I don't understand.
2: You've been doing wonderfully. It's now going to turn into a silly, unsavoury, bad joke answer, isn't it?
1: I didn't go for any of the obvious jokes or any jokes at all.
3: You didn't say Mum's been to Iceland.
1: No, because that would have been cheap.
3: Exactly.
1: That's not a plug for Iceland, by the way. That, I don't want to get loads of groceries from them as a thank you.
0: Doctors at St Mary's Hospital Manchester have claimed a world record revealing that a woman who's given birth to a child conceived using sperm which had been frozen for over 21 years. Over the years, doctors have learned many things about storing sperm in the fridge, the most important of which is never, ever keep it in the mayonnaise jar. Alan, who's licensed to count their kill on the roads?
2: This is an absolutely extraordinary thing. You can actually get a splatometer. Motorists are being enjoined to sign up to a spot the dead bug on your number plate thing. And I don't know how you do that, because I, like anybody else, I drive. And when you get to the other end, there are sort of nine daddy long legs on it. But you don't know if that's... each one has dropped one leg, or three of them have lost three legs. I don't know how you can work out how many bugs you've killed. But at the end of this great sort of doomsday book in October, we will know how many bugs are killed on the average road by how many motorists. And that will have some knock-on effect with the birds that aren't there, because the bugs they should have eaten to stay there and flourish are actually on your number plate.
1: Surely
2: but not. I didn't understand any of it. Even as I said that, I didn't understand a word I was saying.
1: Surely the answer is to tag the daddy long legs.
0: Drivers are being asked to count the number of squashed bugs on their number plates as part of a survey into declining insect numbers. In Scotland, blood-sucking midges have been blamed for driving away tourists, though Robin Cook says he's not been north of the border for months. And at the end of round two, everybody has 8 points. Before we start the final round, here's an item taken from The Big Issue.
4: Plane spotters are to employ their expert knowledge to join the fight against terrorism under a radical new ID card scheme. Tony Dixon, editor of Airliner World, said, "The cards are a great idea. Spotters know a great deal about all aspects of aviation, down to the smallest things. If there's someone pulling a surface-to-air missile out of the boot of their car, they'll notice."
0: Thanks to Alex Brown for that. Linda, listen to this.
5: If tin whistles are made of tin, what do they make foghorns out of?
6: Bumble!

0: Snoop Doggy Dog's gone off, rather, hasn't it?
1: Linda, what's no longer a sticky subject for Singaporeans?
0: Chewing gum.
1: Mm-hmm.
0: 2 points, thank you.
1: Yes, very good.
0: No, apparently, like just about everything else, chewing gum was illegal in Singapore. It's the most amazingly repressive regime where they've... Everything, chewing gum. I don't know about Victory V's, if you can have them. Maybe you can have Victory... Lockets, I think, are borderline. There are, in some areas, there's bylaws against them, but, you know, it's not federal law, basically. But chewing gum was verboten because it makes a lot of mess on the pavement. So you weren't allowed to chew gum, but now you can, but only if you've got a note from your doctor, basically, to say that you need it for medicinal purposes. Now, I don't know what chewing it might be. I don't know, lazy teeth?
2: You need a licence, don't you?
0: A licence, yeah.
2: Actually need a licence.
0: And there are detector vans. In case you're trying to chew without a licence. It's not worth it. So get a licence, not a death sentence, is the slogan. It's quite effective. Seems quite effective, seems to work.
3: I grew up in Malaya, which is next door to Singapore. The doctor, when I was a child, prescribed two things. He said to my mother that we should chew a lot of gum as children and that we should be sent out to run naked in the rain whenever the monsoons came. And that was his prescription for a happy life. If you chew a lot of gum, he said, no child who's chewed gum and run naked in the rain will come to any harm.
1: But so you, they are funny, you don't chew gum anymore, though, do you?
3: Certainly not. When you're doing that clever thing with sticking it on the end of your tongue and holding it there and then flipping it back into your mouth. I don't suppose you ever do that, do you? No.
1: Singapore is to lift its 12-year-old ban on chewing gum, but only for registered users and medicinal purposes. One Singaporean was quoted, this is true, as saying, it's easier for a 16-year-old to visit a lap dancing club than it is to chew gum here. An understandable concern, given that he was speaking as the manager of Spearmint Rhino. Francis, why won't man's best friend be swanning about anymore?
3: Those are the killer swans.
1: It is.
3: They're on a pond in Nottinghamshire. And they're called Edward and Sophie, rather libelously. They took over this pond from some other swans. They muscled in on it, kicked the other swans out. And they sit there, the swans with attitude, especially the male one, who's called a cob, I believe. And whenever any puppies or dogs come along to this pond, this cob goes up to him and says, yeah, you look at my bird. And then he gives a right uppercut with his mighty wing and then holds these dogs underwater until they drown.
0: What worries me about this story is that these killer swans are going to catch on round my way in East London as the dangerous pet of choice. Every balcony is going to have this killer swan with a big studded collar saying, Satan. No, he's lovely, he is. He won't hurt you. I won't only break your arm, but no, it's because he loves you.
1: Pet owners in Nottinghamshire have been told to keep away from a mill pond in Worksop after a killer swan fatally attacked two dogs. The killer swan has inspired a new version of Swan Lake, directed by Quentin Tarantino, called Kill with Bill. Andy, why are doctors being told not to get knotted?
2: This is Neckties Are a Menace. Shock horror. Now, I've always exempted myself from wearing a tie. I feel that if I was meant to wear a tie, God would have given me a neck. So, I only wear ties, you know, looking like Smithy from the Bash Street Kids. I only ever wear a tie if I'm made to, basically. So I'm pleased to announce that the necktie is, that they did some studies in hospitals and discovered that neckties are absolutely swarming with deadly germs.
4: Bow ties are exactly as contaminated. So it must be that male doctors are.
2: Or
4: stick to female doctors is my answer. I married one 40 years ago, I haven't had a day's illness since. It's obviously male doctors, because the bow tie doesn't contaminate.
2: So, yes.
4: I don't, well, they can't wash
2: well it. Maybe if it's a spinning one, it might pick up germs on the way round, mightn't it? I don't know. But anyway, so that's it. So if you've got neckties at home, for God's sake, you're better off with a house full of asbestos, I'm telling you.
1: The BMA has expressed surprise that doctors' ties might contain high levels of dangerous bacteria, as the bacteria should have been killed off by the whiskey doctors spill down their fronts every night. Alan, whose dodgy double-dealering just wasn't cricket?
4: This is... what's his name? Wyn Jones. Alan Wyn Jones' cricket team that Delia Smith was supposed to make the tees for and got enormous credit for doing. And it turns out that she didn't make the sandwiches most of the time. She got them from Marks and Spencer's. She's a liar.
0: I'm not at all surprised by this story, actually, Alan, because I think Delia Smith's got very untrustworthy hands. Whenever she's making things, they're sort of little, quite chubby, freckly hands. All the little freckles are sort of a bit sinister, I think.
1: Delia Smith admitted that the lavishly praised teas she'd whipped up for her husband's village cricket team were actually bought from Marks and Spencer's. One team member admitted he should have realised the sandwiches were from M&S when the queue for the tea was divided into cash only and five items or fewer. Before we reveal the final scores, let's hear the cuttings the teams have brought along. Linda.
0: This is sent in by Adrian Smithies from the New York Times. And it's a quote from Lieutenant Colonel Nathan Sassaman, U.S. Battalion Commander, whose men oversee the village of Abu Hishma in Iraq. With a heavy dose of fear and violence and a lot of money for projects, I think we can convince these people that we're here to help them.
3: Francis. Simon, this is from The Guardian's Corrections and Clarifications column. It's about a profile of Daniel Dennett, the American philosopher, the great American philosopher they ran, and it's just a few little corrections. It said, we said he was born in Beirut. In fact, he was born in Boston. His father died in 1947, not 1948. He married in 1962, not 1963. The seminar at which Stephen Jay Gould was rigorously questioned by Dennett's students was Dennett's seminar at Tufts, not Gould's at Harvard. And it goes on like sentence after sentence, column after column. And after this very long correction, the last fact to be corrected is, the marble sculpture that Dennett was working on in 1963 was not a mother and child. It was a man reading a book.
1: Andy.
2: This is from Edward Hyde, and it's from BBC News Online. A US woman has been sentenced to 3 months house arrest after being spotted breastfeeding her child while driving. Catherine Donkers, 29, was nursing her baby daughter on an Ohio highway while driving at 65 miles per hour. In her defence, she said she did not stop because she was talking on the phone to her husband and taking and taking notes on the steering wheel.
1: Alan.
4: The rest of my quotes from here to the end of the series are going to be all about George Bush. This is one from Wednesday's Daily Telegraph speech that he made with that university thing where he was wearing that hood and gown. We want to make America a literate country and a hopefuller country.
1: Like that. Now let's look at the final scores. Both teams have a perfect 16 points each. And before we leave, here's a quote from Sir Terence Conran, seen in The Independent on Sunday.
5: I go to the Chelsea Flower Show for a bit of amusement. A garden is not just for plants. Look at Dermot Gavin's balls in his garden.
1: With that, goodbye.
6: Taking part in the news quiz were Linda Smith, Francis Ween, Andy Hamilton and Alan Corran. The chairman was Simon Hoggart and the news was read by me, Vaughan Savage. The chairman's script was written by Simon Littlefield, George Poles and Lucy Clark. And the producer was Simon Nichols.

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1: Will you have a polo, dear Liza, will you have a polo, dear Liza, polo?
2: How very kind of you, dear Henry, I most certainly will. I'll have three or four or maybe more.
1: But you take the old tube.
2: Because they happen to be my tube of polo, dear Henry. Have one.
3: Is that proper farmhouse cheddar?
4: No, I don't think so.
3: What about that?
4: No. It's quite nice, though.
3: Is it? Do you think I might try a piece? I'll have 2 ounces, please.
5: Jacob's, the cream of cream crackers.
6: We had a party last night. It's one of the places in a worse shape. You know how it is. You leave things overnight, takes twice as long to put them right. A bit like forgetting to watch your weight. Still, I watch mine every morning with the Kellogg's Special K breakfast. 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

Yes, you're absolutely right. Jimmy Edwards and Dick Bentley are back with June Whitfield, Wallace Eaton, the Polka Dots, and the BBC Review Orchestra, all inviting you to Take It From Here.

0: Hello? BBC Television News, controller speaking.
1: Oh, hello. Would you be interested in sending down your cameras to cover the opening of a new theatre?
0: Well, we might be. What theatre is it?
1: It's the Richard Bentley Theatre at what... Hello? Hello? Oh, she couldn't have heard what I said.
2: That makes the fourth cold shoulder you've had in the past 10 minutes. Let's face it, Bentley, nobody's interested in your premiere.
1: Oh, well, it's a pity. I was hoping for a glittering first night with a theatre thronged with stars of stage, screen and radio.
2: Which stars have you asked?
1: Well, I asked Elma Cogan, but she said she'd got nothing to wear. It's Anna Neagle's night for floodlit football. And when I phoned Charlie Drake, I just didn't get an answer.
2: Well, he probably couldn't reach the phone, you see.
1: Still, all my friends are coming.
2: Oh, good, then they can both sit together. That'll be fine.
1: No, no. Please don't joke. This is a big occasion. I mean, after all, this
3: Excuse
1: is...
3: Excuse me, gentlemen. Allow me to introduce myself. I am Sylvester P. Cornwallis. My car.
1: Your car? Oh, yes. What did you say? You have a premiere. Let us organize it.
3: That's
1: crowd right. Supplied.
3: Perhaps I can help, eh?
2: Well, what do you actually do?
3: Well, you know those crowds are glittering first night as you see every premiere we supply them.
2: You must have an enormous organization. I mean, those crowds generally need hundreds of policemen to hold them back.
3: We supply them, too.
1: Do you think you could supply a few stars to stand around in the foyer?
3: Oh, certainly. Now, how about Anna Neagle or Elma Cogan?
1: No. I've already asked them and they can't come.
3: Oh, not the real ones. Of course, we use doubles. You see, you can have any star in pictures today for 30 bob and their bus fare. Now, do you fancy?
2: Well, what about Trevor Howard and Robert Mitchum? They dress the bar well, wouldn't they?
3: Right, I can do them. Now, what about the foyer? Now, I'll suggest an interesting group of knights. Say, Sir Lawrence, Sir Ralph, and Sir John. I could do the three for 4 quid.
1: Well, throw in Dame Sybil and it's a deal.
3: Done.
1: Right.
3: Right, now that gives you your static group. Now you want your starlets. They'll mill around and add movement to the scene.
2: Are they doubles too?
3: No. We find that real starlets come cheaper.
2: Oh, yeah.
3: The studios let me have them at 8 and 6 a day. Right, now...
2: You haven't got a sample on you, have you?
3: As a matter of fact, I have a typical starlet with me. I'll carry her for demonstration purposes. Samantha, slink this way, would you, dear?
4: I have no marriage plans. I'm waiting for Mr. Wright to come along.
3: Save it, dear. These gentlemen are not from the press.
4: Well, why didn't you say so before I come over?
3: This girl's got talent. Oh, you want the publicity stunt? Come into it, the newspaper. She's your girl.
4: I could do you a feint right in front of the press cameras. And I could have a fight with another starlet. Yeah.
2: Bentley, honestly, you can't lend yourself to that kind of cheap publicity.
1: Oh, you're right, Jimmy. The Richard Bentley Theatre doesn't need this sort of vulgar sensationalism. After all, we're not the old Vic. I'm sorry, Mr. Cornwallis. We won't be requiring the services of your organization after all.
3: Oh, so that's your attitude, is it? Well, in that case, I'll send along another of our specialist groups for nothing.
1: Oh, well, that's most kind of you. What do they do?
3: They take over the gallery and boo.
1: Mr. Cornwallis, will you accept a check?
3: Oh, don't mind.
5: Now we welcome the polka dots.

0: Now we present our newspaper of the air, the Sunday Type. As usual, first with the news. Take this week's front page story.
1: Dope seized by customs.
2: Last week, officials at London Airport grabbed Mr. Jimmy Edwards.
0: Full of interesting features, such as theater notes by Floodlight.
2: One novel feature of the new musical Flower Drum Song is that the curtain will be self-raising.
0: Motoring notes by Big M.
1: A famous firm of motor manufacturers has just announced production of a completely revolutionary baby car. It will cost only £50. Never before have people all over the country been so interested in the arrival of a new baby.
0: And so to our main feature. This week, the Sunday Type, impressed by the continued popularity and success of the Agatha Christie crime thrillers, has decided that obviously you can't beat a good old-fashioned whodunit. Tonight, therefore, we bring you a murder mystery that will gripe you from start to finish. We present...
1: The House Trap!
0: Our story begins when an unexpected invitation for the weekend brings five complete strangers to a lonely, mist-shrouded house on Erie Island.

0: Just listen to that. Looks as if we're in for a dirty weekend.
1: Well, our host hasn't appeared yet. I suppose we'd better introduce ourselves.
2: Oh.
1: I'm Dr. Thurston McWhinney.
0: Oh, surgeon?
1: Yes. Actually, I'm known in Harley Street as Mac the Knife. And you?
0: Major Pimmington, ex-Indian Army, Rajput.
1: Where did you serve?
0: A tea counter, Naffy Delhi. How about these other two chaps here?
3: Joe Pickering's the name, gentlemen. Commercial traveller. No doubt you've heard quite a few stories about me.
4: How do you do? I'm Gordon Miles.
0: Miles, did you say? Miles. That's a familiar name. Where do you come from?
4: Nowhere in particular. I'm miles from anywhere.
0: I can see this is going to be one of those weekends.
1: Well, is that everybody?
3: Oh, no. There was a lady traveled across to the island with me. Oh, there she is.
5: Good evening, gentlemen. Well, am I the only woman in the party?
1: Apparently.
5: Oh, I can see it's going to be one of those weekends.
3: Well, we've already become acquainted, haven't we? Gents, this is Miss Vivian Chatsworth, the famous fashion editor of Debutante.
5: How do you do?
1: How interesting.
4: Look here, does anyone know what this is all about? I mean, where's our mysterious host?
3: Hey, wait a minute. There's a note on the table. It says, play the record that's on the radiogram.
5: How very odd.
0: Well, here's the radiogram here. I'll put it on.
6: Good evening. I have invited the five of you here for a rather special weekend. I intend to kill you one by one. I should warn you that every door and window has been electrified with 30,000 volts.
1: What a shocking thing to do.
4: Well, I don't care. I'm getting out of here.
0: No, Miles, don't touch that doorknob.
4: The man's bluffing. I don't believe there are 30,000 volts running through. This doorknob.
5: No. Doctor, is he?
1: Yes, I'm afraid he is.
3: Then now there's only four of us.
0: What on earth are we going to do?
1: Three clubs.
0: Four diamonds.
3: Five no trump.
5: Oh, I can't bear this any longer. We're all trapped, not knowing what might happen. Supposing another of us goes.
0: Well, we'll just have to play a dummy hand, that's all.
5: Well, I'm sorry. I can't say any more. I need a drink.
0: Good idea. Oh, well, at least there's a well-stocked bar here. I say, look at this. This must be some new American cocktail. Strike nine.
1: Don't touch it, you fool. That's strychnine.
3: Well, I'm not bothered, I'm sure. I'm off to the library and watch the old telly. Ta-ta.
0: Well, I'm going to have a scotch and soda.
5: Here you are, Major.
0: Oh, thanks. Well, cheers.
5: Ah! Major, what is it?
0: You've drowned it, woman. Oh, dear. Oh, give me the scotch. Oh, must keep our spirits up, eh? What?
1: Excuse me, I'm just going to the library to get a book.
0: Right.
5: Well, Major, what's your theory about this vicious scheme to eliminate us all? Have you got any bright ideas?
0: No, not yet. When it gets down to just the two of us, I might have a few.
5: Oh, Major!
1: Major Pennington, come quickly. There's something dreadful in the library.
0: Not Lolita!
1: No, it's Pickering. Follow me. Just through here. There. Look. On the floor in front of the television.
5: Ghastly. There's an arrow right through him.
1: I'm not surprised. He was watching wagon tread.
5: We must do something. Why don't we search the house?
0: Right, I'll have a good look round. Well, I've searched the place from top to bottom. There's no one here. That is, except we three.
1: Then that can only mean one thing. The murderer is one of us.

0: Well, what happens now?
1: I think I've got a modus operandi.
2: Oh, perhaps I'd better have a look at it.
1: I've had that cured, Doctor. Oh. No, it's... Here's my plan. None of us must leave the room.
2: Not even if I put my hand up.
0: We can't just sit here and twiddle our thumbs. Let's do something. Well, does anyone know a good game?
1: Yes, how about murder?
3: Oh, Major!
1: I'm so sorry. Well, then, how about bed?
2: I don't think I know that game.
1: Doctor, you seem to specialize in being a nit. I'm suggesting that we all get a spot of shut-eye. Miss Chatsworth, you take the couch. I'll take the easy chair. And as a special favor, Doctor, we'll let you have the floor.
2: Oh.
1: All right, let's get our heads down. Come along.
0: I don't believe I shall sleep a wink.
2: Dreadful.
0: Well, good night, gentlemen. Oh.
4: Good night, all sweet dreams.

0: Are you awake, Major?
1: Yes, morning, Miss Chatsworth. Miss Chatsworth?
2: Good heavens. Look, there's a Conservative Club tie round her neck.
1: You mean
2: yes,
1: she's...
2: Yes, I'm afraid she's never had it so good. Just a minute. Which one of us wears a Conservative Club tie?
1: Well, at the moment, Miss Chatsworth. By Jove! You're not implying that... Why, I never become involved in politics, Doctor. I wasn't a field marshal, you know.
2: Well, it's not me. Here's my club tie. My club tie, the Harley Street Harriers.
1: This is all very confusing and mysterious. But looking at it logically, Doctor, there can be only one solution. If it isn't you, it's me.
2: Me? Surely you mean it is I.
1: So it is you!
2: Of course it's not me. Oh, this is ridiculous. Well, I'm going to go and get washed and shaved. If you're going to murder me, I want to look my best. Shan't be long.
1: Well, I'm ready for a spot of breakfast. Nothing like a shot of the old... Oh, you're back, Doctor. Doctor, you look ill. You've gone all... Doctor! There's a knife between your shoulder blades. Doctor! Doctor! Say something!
2: Ouch!
1: But that only leaves me. That only leaves me. And I didn't do it. Then who? By Jove, I need this drink. Just a minute. Yes, I begin to see it all now. The pieces are all fitting together. The murderer is... Ah!
3: That was The House Trap. And one thing we would ask you, please don't tell your friends who did it.

0: your best attention, please. Silence, please. For that light baritone with the dark brown voice, our own Mr. Glump, who is about to oblige with his unique rendition of a popular favourite. He will accompany himself on that mellifluous lump of plumbing, the renowned euphonium. Ladies and gentlemen, one and all, I'll give you Mr. Glam.
1: Come on now. There you are. Thank you, one and all.

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They fly so high. Thank you, Mrs. Wilson. Nearly reach the sky. Then, like my dream, they fade and die. Fortune's always hiding. Another brown, thank you, Ted. I

0: Very well sung, Mr. Glamp. Very nice embouchure, too, here. You have one on the house.
1: Yes, now, I had a bit of a comeback there in the middle of that, you know. Ah, dear. Oh, thank you, Ted. Thank you. Fill it up.
0: Where's the glass?
1: Then? Not me glass, the euphonium. You pour it in there and I'll suck it out of you.
0: You know, it's a sobering thought that it's almost your last visit, isn't it, Miss Pup? You're all off to Australia then next week.
1: Yes, Ted. Yeah. And if she's coming now.
0: No.
1: Mind you, they was very near to having to go without me, you know. I was very nearly the late, Mr. Glump.
0: Well, you tell us about it.
1: Well, you fill the euphonium up to the top B flat.
0: I'll do.
1: And I will.
0: Right.

0: why, who knows what's wrong? When we've been over there a little while, you and I might even get... Well, we might even get...
1: Be bored to death?
0: No, Ron. Married.
1: Who'd want to marry us? Nobody out there knows us.
0: Ron, married to each other. Well, that is, as soon as you're settled in a job.
1: Yes, I've written off for a job.
0: Oh, how wonderful. There, you see, your attitude's different already. What sort of job is it?
1: A lifeguard on Bondi Beach. You know, saving people from drowning.
0: What's wrong? What about the sharks?
1: Oh, they don't need saving. They can swim.
0: Do you think you're equipped for a job like that?
1: Yes, yes. I've got a rubber duck. Got a yellow back and a hole in the middle, and you blow
0: no,
1: it up
0: Ron,
1: with a thing.
0: No, no, no. Don't understand. I meant physically equipped.
1: Oh, the doctor says I'm as fit as I'm ever likely to be.
0: Oh, it would be lovely if you got the job. Oh, I've no idea you could swim.
1: I can't, then.
0: But then how can you save people from drowning?
1: Oh, I can save them if they're in the shallow part.
0: Ron, well, you'll just have to learn to swim properly. I can teach you the rudiments.
1: Yes, that's much more fun than swimming.
0: Yes. Ron, I didn't mean that. Stop it, Ron. Oh, you snapped my Alice bang.
2: Oh. Hello, hello, hello. What's this? The nightlife of a virile potato?
1: No, Dad, Eth was teaching me the rude bits of swimming.
0: Mum, are you looking forward to emigrating?
2: Well, no, Eth, as a matter of fact, there's a lot of things I'm going to miss, you know. You may think I'm a sentimental old fool.
1: I do, Dad.
3: You shut up.
2: I may be sentimental, but I shall miss this old house and its homely muddle. This house, it may be filthy and damp and mucky and smelly. On second thoughts, I am rather looking forward to going to Australia.
0: Yes, Mr. Glum, and you will be proud of Ron when he's a lifeguard on Bondi Beach.
2: Lifeguard? Him? He's only a boy.
1: All right, then, I'll be a life boy.
2: So that's why you were trying to teach him to swim, eh? You'll never learn nothing on that sofa. Leastways, not swimming anyway. You want to take him down to the public baths tomorrow.
0: The
2: height of fashion when Mrs. Glum first wore it.
1: Well, here I am. How do I look like this?
2: I don't know. It's always been a mystery to me.
0: Ron, here comes the instructor. That man in a singlet and white trousers.
4: Oh, Navi, you the young man I'm giving a lesson from to, then?
1: Yes. Where do I start?
5: In the water.
1: Oh.
4: Come on, in you go.
0: There, that wasn't so bad.
1: Oh, I don't like it, Eth.
4: Now, sonny, let go of the rail.
1: All right.
2: Phil, what are you going on about? The water's only 2 feet deep.
1: It's not that, Dad. My costume slid off. I better climb out and get another one.
2: No, bring me on.
1: I'll bend down and look for
2: it. Don't bend over there! The water's only 2 feet deep. Eth, turn your head away.
4: There it is, sonny. Round your ankle. Now, slip it on again. That's it. Now, lie on your front. Push forward with your arm. Push about with your leg.
1: All right.
0: Look, Mr. Glum.
1: Oh, look, Dad. I'm swimming this...

0: going to the baths every day for a week now and hasn't made any difference. I can't understand it. He knows all the strokes, Mr. Glum. He thinks the direction's wrong.
1: How do you mean?
0: It goes down instead of along.
1: Because what he needs is confidence, you see. Now, if he had to do it, he would, you see. Mm. I mean, supposing somebody was to fall in the canal, just as Ron happened to be passing by. Well, I mean, he'd chuck himself in and he'd save that person.
0: Yes, I see what you mean.
2: Hello, I've been practicing life-saving on my rubber duck.
0: Oh, how did you do that?
2: I flung it in the bath, then leapt in and saved it. But I had to stop.
0: Why, Ron?
2: It got its beak stuck up the tap.
1: Look, Ron, all he needs is a bit of practice. How about coming for a walk along the canal? Who knows? Someone might have fallen in and you can save him.
2: But I can't swim there.
1: You never know what you can do in an emergency. Now, come on, you two. It's a lovely night for a stroll.

0: Here's the canal. There's nobody drowning. Let's go home.
1: No, no. Ron, you just walk on ahead.
0: All right, Al.
1: Now, Ed. Now, here's your chance. All you got to do is fall in, and Ron will dive in and save you. That's all right. You don't have to if you don't want to.
2: Stop pushing me, Mr. Glum. Careful!
1: Help! Ron!
2: Ron, somebody, your father's fallen in the canal.
0: It's all right, Eth. I'll save him.
2: Well, come back, then. Where
0: help.
2: Are you going?
0: Home to get my costume. BBC Review Orchestra bring our recorded show to a close. Those involved are Professor Jimmy Edwards, Dick Bentley, and June Whitfield, encouraged by Wallace Eaton and the Polka Dot. Eric Menneman and Danny Took wrote the script. John Announcer was Douglas Smith. The show is produced by Charles Chilton.

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0: This week, a box in town.
1: It's all right. Come on.
2: Oh, my feet are killing me. I must get these shoes off.
1: I wouldn't if I was you. Not in the yard.
2: Hmm?
1: Well, the horse. You know.
2: Well, let's go in and sit down. We must be walking for an hour and a half.
1: Well, I had to give old face ache time to go to bed, didn't I? Come on.
3: Wait till I get you inside.
2: Well, what are you going to do?
1: Who's there? Here, keep it down, keep it down. Come on, tippy toes.
2: Oh, yeah, all right.
1: Oh, God.
2: What's the matter?
1: He's in here. He's still up.
2: You said he'd be in bed.
1: Shh. He's always in bed by this time.
2: Well, I'm not walking around the streets anymore.
1: No, of course not.
2: Let's go in.
1: Nah, he wouldn't go up to bed. I know him. He'll just sit there and watch us. He'll probably go up in a minute. Let's wait out here for a while, eh?
2: Look, I'm not standing up against the wall. All evening. I'm a bit too old for all that.
1: But we don't have to. Come over here. Here, come on. Let's sit on the couch there. See, it's quite comfortable when the junk's taken off.
2: Here, what's in here?
4: That's a stable.
2: Oh, here. This looks all right. There's some straw in here.
1: Yeah, there's an horse in there as well. You wake her up and she'll kick the doors down. Well, the couch is all right. We'll be very comfortable.
2: I am not sitting on that.
1: Oh, come on.
2: No. I've got a thin dress on. It'll go right through me. And there's probably spiders and mice and things.
1: There ain't no spiders. Look, there's nothing wrong with it. Come on. Sit down.
2: No.
1: Sit down.
2: Well, 10 minutes. That's all. Then I'm off.
3: That's not too bad, is it?
2: Now, don't get worked up. I'm not the outdoor type.
3: Oh, Avis, I've been aching all evening.
2: So have my feet.
3: Avis, oh, can I compare thee to a summer's day?
2: Eh?
3: It's a poem.
2: Oh, I thought it was. When you said thee. Because we don't say that anymore, do we?
3: No, we don't.
2: No. It's old-fashioned, isn't it? I mean, they use a lot in poems, though, don't they?
3: Do me a favour.
2: Are you upset about something?
1: Yes.
2: Oh, look, he's gone all sulky. What's the matter?
3: I'm trying to make love to you.
2: Oh, I thought we were going to wait till we got inside.
3: Yeah, well, I was trying to warm you up out here so we wouldn't have to mess about when we got in.
2: Well, you shouldn't take things for granted. In any case, I thought we were going inside straight away.
1: Well, it's not my fault you won't go to bed.
2: Do you really like me, Harold?
3: Yeah, of course I do. I'm crazy about you.
2: Did you mean what you said in the pictures? About me being better looking in the nursery or Andres?
3: I wouldn't give her house room.
2: Uh-huh. She's got nice hair, though.
3: Yeah, but it don't smell like yours, though, do it?
2: Do you like kinky girls, Harold?
3: What do you mean?
2: Well, you know, leather and big boots.
3: I can take it or leave it. Why?
2: Well, it's just that when she come out of the sea all wet with that dagger strapped to the side of her bikini...
3: Oh, yes, yeah.
2: Your hand went all clammy.
1: Did it?
2: Yeah. Would you like to see me come out of the sea like that?
3: Yeah.
2: Then what would you do, Harold?
3: I'd...
2: Yes, Harold.
3: I'd...
2: Oh, Harold. Harold!
4: Harold! Oh, Harold, what time of night do you call this?
1: Look, it's all right, don't worry.
4: Do you know what the time is?
1: No, Dad.
4: It's gone 12 o'clock.
1: Has it really?
4: Yes, it has. Have you got a bird out there?
2: I'll go in. Well.
4: Where are you?
1: I'm just seeing if the horse is all right.
2: Tell him. Go on, tell him you're old enough.
4: Shh.
2: Tell him to buzz off and mind his own business.
4: So, we've got a talking horse now. Get rid of her and come in. got a hard day in front of you tomorrow. I'm locking up in 2 minutes.
1: He drives me to the limit, that one. One of these days, I'm going to stick one right on him. I'm sorry about that, Avis. Well, when shall I see you, okay?
2: You're not going, are you?
1: Well, I'll have to. I mean, he's going to lock up. I won't be able to get in.
2: I've never heard anything like it. A grown man being told what time he has to be in. I mean, it's ridiculous. You've got to stand up to him. You can't make him walk all over you like that. Why don't you get a place of your own?
1: Oh, no, couldn't do that. I mean, he won't be able to manage. See, he's not very well. He relies on me, you say.
2: Oh, so you're going in then?
1: Yeah, well, I have to.
2: Of course, so it doesn't matter about me. I've got to walk home on my own, have I?
1: Oh, look, be reasonable. I mean, I wouldn't get back till half past one. I'd be locked out. He'd be on his own.
2: What about me walking through the streets on my own?
1: Look, get a taxi. Here's a quid.
2: I don't want your money. You can keep it. Buy yourself some comics.
1: I'll walk you to the end of the street.
2: Oh, no. No, you mustn't. I mean, that'll mean walking back on your own. And we mustn't let Daddy worry about you anymore.
1: You're asking for a clout around here, all, aren't you?
2: You try it, mate. Go on, go in. Daddy'll have your hot milk waiting ready for you. You great fairy, what are you?
1: Avis, don't go. Avis, Avis, it won't happen again, I promise. Avis!
4: Harold! I won't tell you again. Come on in! Here's your hot milk.
1: Stuff your hot milk.
4: What's wrong?
1: You rotten little skin bag.
5: What have I done now?
4: You loathsome little man, you. You smelly little pile of nastiness. That's no way to speak to your father.
1: Father? Harold was a better father than you. You knew I had a bird out there. Why did you have to humiliate me?
4: I didn't humiliate you. All I said it was time for you to come in.
1: That is humiliating for a man of my age. Every bird I've ever had, somewhere along the line, you have put the spoke in, haven't you?
4: That's not true.
1: You will no doubt be pleased to know that Avis has joined the ever-increasing ranks of those that have given me the elbow. Another threat to you has been got rid of. I might just as well go and live in a monastery, the amount of crumpet I'll get. I'd feel better at the end of the day as well.
4: There's no use blaming me.
1: Avis is right. I'll get a place of my own.
4: A place of your own?
1: Yes. I'll come to work every morning, then in the evening when I'm finished, I shall go home, like everyone else.
4: I'll be stuck here on my own.
1: I'll see you every day.
4: It's the evenings that are the worst. That's when you need someone, in the evenings. I only keep going because of you. I've got no other reason for living.
1: Oh, God, here we go. You've got your television and your bingo. It'll be better for you as well, Dad. I mean, we won't get on each other's nerves so much. And I'll be a much pleasanter person when I'm getting my share. I won't be so neurotic. We'll get on so much better.
4: I suppose it happens to everybody. There's where we make our mistake, I suppose. We devote the whole of our lives to our children, and when we really need them, they're off. We never think that in the twilight years we'll be sitting alone at home, just waiting, that's all. Waiting. The flickering candle getting weaker and weaker. Till one day it suddenly sputters and goes out forever.
1: Laying there.
4: Stiff and cold.
1: Unwanted.
4: Unmourned.
1: Unloved. That is word for word what you said 12 years ago when I wanted to join the Merchant Navy.
4: Yeah.
1: I'm not falling for it again. We're all in the same boat. I'm getting old as well. We're all dying. It starts the minute you're born. When you've had your life, I ain't even started yet.
4: You got a funny idea about life. There's more to life than getting birds.
1: Is there? Well, when I've got one, I'll start investigating. It's no use. You're trying to talk me out of it, Dad. I'm going.
4: And there's no more to be said, is there?
1: No. Sorry, but there it is. I shall start looking for a place the first thing in the morning.
4: I shall see you in the morning, then, if you can bear the sight of me. Good night.
1: I will. If we get through tonight without having to call the doctor, I shall be very surprised.

0: Well, this is it, Dad. There it is. Not a bad little flat, is it?
1: God, blimey, them stairs. You couldn't have got one on the ground floor. Well, all I can say is you'd better find yourself some fit birds. Nice, big, healthy lungs. Otherwise, you'll be spending half the night trying to bring them round. What do you want to get a flat right up on top for?
0: Because that is where penthouses is usually located.
1: Used to call them attics in my day.
0: Well, they aren't now. Here, come on, come. Look at this. Look at that view. Isn't it magnificent?
1: Yeah. That's the gasworks over there, isn't it?
0: Trust you to pick that out. You can see other things.
1: Where's the kitchen?
0: Over here, behind the curtain. Nice and compact, isn't it?
1: Yeah. There's nearly room for both of us. You better find yourself little birds as well. If you get a big eater up here, you've had it.
0: Oh, that's it. I can see you're not interested. I won't bore you with the rest of it.
1: What rest of it?
0: It suits me. Well, I expect you'll be anxious to get back home to Chaise Fontainebleau. I shall see you ready for work in the morning, 8:30, on the dot. Have the horse ready. Good night.
1: 8.5 guineas for this lot. You must be off your chump.
0: It's worth every penny. You can't put a price on freedom. Now, you have 20 seconds to get downstairs before the lights go out. The lights is on a time switch. Good night.
2: Where am I?
0: Or should I have said 10 seconds? I've done it. A lot. I've done it. I am awake. After all these years, I have finally cut the cord. This must be how tigers feel when they escape from the zoo.
3: Yes.
0: Well, I've got a lot of catching up to do. Might as well start now. Huh? Now, let's see. Which lucky girl's going to have the privilege of launching it? It's true. By the time I've gone through this address book, I'll be in an oxygen tent. Deirdre. A raver. She's mad about me, she is. Acorn 3, 4. A room with a view and you. I don't want to worry us. I don't want to worry us. Oh. Deirdre. Guess who? It's Harold. Harold. Harold Steptoe. Steptoe. Yes, the vegan bowman. Well, a long time no see. Well, listen, darling, what about getting together tonight? My place.
3: No, that's what I found. I've moved. I've got a place of my own.
0: Yes, I've taken a little box in town. A penthouse. Well, I thought you'd like to be the first to see it. I've got a few bottles in and... Pardon? Well, can't you wash it another night? Oh. Well, what about tomorrow, then? Oh. Well, how are you fixed next week? The week after? Well, all right. Don't worry. We'll forget... No, you haven't let me down. No, I won't be on my own. It's just I thought it could have been fun, that's all. Yes. I'll see you around. Stupid cow. Well, that's a good start, isn't it? Oh, Jenny. Yes, Jenny. Her boat race isn't much. She's got a nice figure, though. Oh, but I might as well do her a favour. And I'm in the mood for love. Never because of me. Hello, Jenny. How's Steptoe? Marvellous. And you? Oh, God. Listen, what about you and me getting together tonight? To be honest, I've just moved into a new pad on my own. I thought we might have a rave and do what? Married? No, no, please, no, no, I don't want to speak to him. No, no, no, really, I don't want to speak... Oh, hello. Congratulations. No, I won't phone again, of course not, no. Well, there's no need to take that attitude. I'm not trying to bust up anything. I mean, I didn't even know she was... Hello? Hello?

0: we are. Dinner is served. I hope you like my cooking, Albert.
1: Hey, it smells lovely. It's very nice of you to come round here like this, Mrs. Blackett.
0: Oh, not Mrs. Blackett. Beryl. We've known each other a long time.
1: Yeah, it's been a long time. How long has George been dead?
0: 3 years.
1: I expect you've been lonely.
0: Yes, I have.
1: I mean, you're still a young woman.
0: You're not so old yourself, Albert.
1: Yeah, you should have come round before you. You'd always have been welcome.
0: Well, I didn't like to, not with your son here. I mean, it might have been embarrassing for you. Sons can be very funny about these things.
1: Well, now he's gone, there's no reason for you to stay away, is there? I hope you'll come round any time you feel like it.
0: I will if you'd like me to.
1: Like you too very much. Would you care for a glass of the Beaujolais Nouveau?
0: Oh, lovely.
1: I'm glad we've met up again.
0: So am I.
1: To us.
0: To us.

0: Yes?
1: Oh, but you said you was coming, Rita. Well, you could have let me know a bit earlier, couldn't you? I mean, I've got some grub on the go. You could have babysat for your sister tomorrow night. No, I'm not being selfish. Look, if people want to go and get married and have kids, they should stay in and look after them themselves. Not rely on the generosity of single people and mess up their evenings for them. Oh, goodbye.
2: Come on, open up, open up. It's 8:30.
3: Oh, hello, Harold. Come in. Oh, dear.
1: What's the matter with you? I told you I had the horse ready, didn't I?
3: Oh, I'm sorry, Harold. I had a late night last night. Come in.
1: What's all this, then?
3: Oh, we didn't feel like clearing up last night. I'll do it later.
1: We? Who is we?
3: I had a friend in. Oh, we had a marvellous time, Harold.
1: Who? Who was it?
3: Oh, I don't know if you'd remember her, Harold.
1: Huh? A woman? You had a woman in here?
3: Yeah. Beryl Blackett. Old George Blackett's widow.
1: You dirty old man. I've been gone one day, and you were at it already.
3: Well, weren't you?
1: Mind your own business. I thought you was going to be all lonely and miserable in the twilight of your life.
3: So did I. I found out last night my clock must have been fast. Cool. How did you make out? Enjoy your first night of freedom, did you?
1: Oh, I didn't bother last night. I had too much to do. I was settling in, unpacking. I watched television.
3: Oh, well. As long as you enjoyed yourself, that's all that matters. You were quite right, Harold. We should have done this years ago. It's like a new lease of life. I felt 20 years younger last night. Like a lion I was. I frightened the life out of her anyway.
1: Good. I'm glad. Well, I'll see you. Don't overdo it.
3: You're joking.
1: Cheerio.
3: Cheerio.
4: Morning, Harold.
1: Oh, morning, Mrs. Bradley. What are you doing here?
4: Is your father up?
1: Yeah.
4: Oh, good.
3: Hello, Nora.
4: Hello, darling.
3: Come in.
1: Dad, what's
3: your... Well, something? Do you want something, son? Because I'm going to bolt up now.
1: No.
3: Right.
1: He'll kill himself.

0: Here we are. The Passion Pad.
1: Blimey, those stairs. What a drag. I'd have to cut these fags out.
0: Oh, I'm so glad you could come, Mavis. I've been phoning you all week. Ever since I moved out of the house. I only moved because of you.
1: Well, let's get in and sit down.
0: Well, there's no waiting outside tonight. Straight in. Would you care to take your coat and earrings off?
1: Oh, Tom.
0: I'll just turn the lights down. There. I'll sit over here.
1: That's a bed, isn't it?
0: It's either that or the floor. Brave Avis, I have been going potty thinking about you.
1: Oh.
0: Avis.
2: Open up in here. Come on, open up.
1: Now what's going on?
0: I don't know. It's the landlady.
2: I'm not here in here. Open up.
0: Hang on.
2: I thought so.
3: Don't tell me she's your sister. There's no women allowed in here after 12 o'clock. This is a respectable house, this is.
1: I'll see you, Harold.
0: Hey, Miss, where are you going?
1: Oh, I can't be bothered, Harold. Don't call me and I won't call you, all right?
0: Hey, Miss.
3: And you can pack your bags and go as well. I want you out of here first thing in the morning.
0: You won't have to wait till the morning, dear. I'll go now.
4: Come on, Albie. It's cold out here. Let's hurry up and get in.
5: And don't call me Albie. Look, you don't want to come in tonight. Why don't you go? I'm tired. I want to go to bed. You don't seem to realise I'm an old man.
4: You weren't an old man yesterday evening.
5: Well, I am tonight.
4: How old does you feel?
5: I feel terrible.
4: Oh, ain't he miserable tonight?
5: At your age, woman, for God's sake.
4: Go on, open up. It'll soon make you feel young again.
5: Oh, God. Hello.
4: What's wrong?
5: It's me son. That's his coat net. Suitcase. He's come home.
4: Oh, dear.
5: You can't come in now. Good night. I'll see you.
4: When?
5: I'll give you a ring.
4: Tomorrow. What about tomorrow?
5: I'll see you. I can't promise. Now, my son's come back.
4: Oh, Albie.
5: Don't call me Albie.
4: Can I come in for a minute?
5: No, you can't. Oh. Control yourself.
6: Hey, what time do you call this day? They come 1 o'clock. Are you coming in?
5: Yes, coming, son.
6: You've got to get up early in the morning.
5: Yeah, all right, Gerald, I'm coming. You see, I've got to go tonight. It's been very nice.
6: I'm locking up in 2 minutes.
5: Right. Just coming. Go on, then.
4: Well, how am I going to get home?
5: Same way as you got here, walk.
4: Aren't you going to see me home?
5: I can't. You heard what he said. He's going to lock up in 2 minutes. Good night.
4: Oh, charming. Nice gentleman you are. I'm glad I found out in time.
5: Yeah, you're lucky. Horrible lot we are. You're better off out of it.
6: Dad, I won't tell you again.
5: Come in. Good night.
0: Hello, Albie.
5: Oh, Harold. Am I glad to see you. Have you come back for good?
0: Well, I just popped in to see how you was getting on.
5: Oh, please don't go back. Stay here with me. I need protection. They're driving me crackers, all these women. I'm worn out, Harold. I'll be dead inside a month. Well, you know what it's like, having a place of your own.
0: Yeah, I know. It just, never stops, does it?
5: They just won't let you alone, will they?
0: No, it's terrible.
5: It's all right for you, but I'm too old for it. Please stay, Harold.
0: Well, if you put it like that...
5: You won't have to worry what time you get home. I won't lock up until after you come in. You can bring any birds back here you like. I won't interfere. I'll nip off to bed. I could do with the rest.
0: All right, then. I'll stay.
5: Oh, thank you, Harold. Thank you. You're a good boy.
0: Here you are, LB. Here's your hot milk, Albie. Go to bed. Go on. Have a good night's sleep.
5: I will. Ah, never again. Good night, Harold.
0: Good night, Dad.
5: I'm glad you're home.
0: Are you really, Dad?
5: Yeah, I am.
0: That's good. Because I've got two suitcases of dirty washing there all piled up, all ready for you. Good night.

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Also featured were Catherine Parr and Sheila Grant. 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
1: You know, cats have minds of their own. That's why we love them. 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
3: Here, do you know something? If you stop eating bird's eye beef burgers and eat these cheap ones...
4: All right.
3: You'll save Mum enough money to buy me a Leeds United tracksuit.
4: Fantastic.
3: I mean, they look the same, don't they?
4: Might look the same, but they don't taste the same.
3: You can't tell the difference.
4: Well, I can. The cheap one's yours.
2: Bird's eye. Somehow other beef burgers just don't taste the same. When you want a drink to cool your throat.

0: This is an SOS distress call from the mining ship Red Dwarf. The crew are dead, killed by a radiation leak. The only survivors were Dave Lister, who was in suspended animation during the disaster, and his pregnant cat, who was safely sealed in the hold. Revived 3 million years later, Lister's only companions are a life form who evolved from his cat and Arnold Rimmer, a hologram simulation of one of the dead crew. The most interesting event that happened recently was that Lister pretended he'd passed the chef's exam, although really he failed. That gives you some idea of how truly exciting some days can be around here.
1: Holly, give me access to the crew's confidential reports.
0: Those are for the captain's eyes only, Arnold.
1: Fine, well, we'll give him 10 seconds to come back from the dead, and if he hasn't managed it, we'll presume I'm in charge, yeah? No, he hasn't managed it.
0: Whose do you want?
1: Give me Lister's, just the remarks.
0: David Lister, technician, third class. Captain's remarks. Has requested sick leave due to diarrhoea on no less than 500 occasions. Left his previous job as a supermarket trolley attendant after 10 years because he didn't want to get tied down to a career. Promotion prospects, zero.
1: I always liked Captain Hollister. Such a great reader of men was Captain Hollister. A marvellous, marvellous man and a tragic loss to us all. All right, Holly, give me mine.
0: Arnold Rimmer, technician second class. Captain's remarks. There's a saying amongst the officers, if a job's worth doing, it's worth doing well. If it's not worth doing, give it to Rimmer. He hates the responsibility, but constantly fails the engineering exam.
1: Whoa, Holly, I want my report. Rimmer, 2 M's, ER.
0: Astoundingly zealous, possibly mad, probably has more teeth than brain cells. Promotion prospects, comical.
1: No, Holly, I want Rimmer. That's 2 R's, one at the front, one at the back.
0: Arnold, this is your report.
1: I always hated that pushead, Hollister. He always resented my popularity. That's why he never put forward my proposal to reduce the minimum haircut length by an eighth of an inch. Small-minded, petty-thinking modo.
0: Arnold, I'm picking up an unidentified object.
1: Constantly fails the exam? I'd hardly call 11 times constantly. I mean, if you eat roast beef 11 times in your life, one would hardly say that person constantly eats roast beef. No, it would be a rare, nay, freak occurrence. Possibly mad? What is he dribbling about?
0: It's on the screen, Arnold.
1: What is?
0: The UO.
1: What is it?
0: I don't know.
1: Well, you better find out, haven't you? It's obviously beyond me. I've got more teeth than brain cells, remember?
0: Yes, you have.
2: Would you like some toast?
3: Mm-mm.
2: Some nice hot crisp brown buttered toast.
3: Mm-mm.
2: You don't want any toast then?
3: No.
2: What about a muffin?
3: Nothing.
2: You know the last time you had toast? 18 days ago, 11:36, Tuesday the 3rd. 2 rounds.
3: Shh.
2: I mean, what's the point of buying a toaster with artificial intelligence if you don't like toast?
3: I do like toast.
2: I mean, this is my job. This is cruel.
3: Look,
2: it's just cruel.
3: I'm busy.
2: Oh, you're not busy eating toast, are you?
3: I don't want any.
2: I mean, the whole purpose of my existence is to serve you with hot, buttered, scrummy toast. If you don't want any, then my existence is meaningless.
3: Good.
2: I toast. Therefore, I am.
3: Will you shut up?
4: What are you doing?
3: I'm reading.
4: What, with your nose?
3: Yeah, it's a cat book. They don't use marks. They use smells. You run your nose along the line and all the different smells are released. It's really good.
4: What a pathetic idea.
3: Well, yeah, unlike you, remember, my mind is open to new cultures, new ways of looking at and doing things.
4: Now, what does it say?
3: It says, see, dick, run. Run, dick, run. Run. Home, dick.
4: That's the cat equivalent of Shakespeare, is it?
3: Shakespeare? Who's Shakespeare?
4: You moron. A playwright in the olden days, Wilfred Shakespeare.
3: I'm only just starting out. This is for 3-year-olds, so you should try.
4: I'm not the slightest bit interested in smelling anything cats have to say, thank you, Lister.
3: You don't know what you're missing. Remember, there's this brilliant one where Dick buys this ball, this big ball, this big red ball. It's amazing stuff.
4: You ought to try reading your shirt sometime, Lister. It's probably a novel by Victor Hugo. Anyway, if you're interested, Holly's spotted... Is that my shirt?
3: Yeah, I borrowed it.
4: What's that down the front?
3: That's definitely biscuit. That's custard. That's definitely ink and just general sort of dirty marks.
1: You can't just go through my possessions.
3: Come on, you don't need them anymore.
1: Because I'm dead?
3: Yeah. You're a hologram and holograms don't need clothes.
1: They're my things, Lister. Would you steal Veruca cream from a man with no feet? I mean, how would you like it if I stole your T-shirt, your favourite one with the custard stains down the front?
3: I wouldn't care.
1: You've got no right to go through my wardrobe.
3: Okay, okay. You keep your underpants on coat hangers, don't you?
1: That's private!
3: Okay, River, okay, take the shirt back.
1: I don't want it, it's ruined. You've sweated in it.
3: Well, if you don't want the shirt, what do you want, River?
1: Just keep out of my things, all right?
3: Okay, okay, what's Holly spotted?
1: An unidentified object.
3: You mean a rock?
1: It might not be.
3: They're always rocks.
1: Mostly they're rocks, I agree, but maybe this one's different.
3: Rimmer, there's nothing out there, you know. There's nobody out there. No alien monsters. No Zargon warships. No beautiful blondes with beehive hairdos who say, show me some more of this earth thing called kissing. It's just you, me, the cat, and a lot of floating, smegging rocks. That's it. Finito.
1: Listen, if there's no one out there, what's the point in existence? Why are we here?
2: Beats me. You want some toast?
0: Arnold, the unidentified object is now in visual range.
1: All right, Holly, I'm on my way.
5: Ow! Nice jump! Hey! Smooth, with a capital smooth. Okay, time to get out the food detector. Food, this way. Oh, yeah, yeah. This way. Ow, this way. Yay.
1: Ah, you. Where have you been?
5: Investigating. Investigating this. Investigating that. General investigation.
1: General investigation, huh?
5: Yeah.
1: Ah, splendid.
5: Thank you.
1: Keep it up.
5: Okay.
1: Fine. Well, if you'll just excuse me.
5: Hey, you can't have my shiny thing. I found it. It's my shiny thing.
1: What are you dribbling about?
5: This is my shiny thing. And if you try and take it off me, I may have to eat you.
1: It's a yo-yo, you modo.
5: It does two amazing things. One, you have the shiny thing at the top and the string down below. Or, and this is the clever part, you have the string at the top and the shiny thing down here where the string used to be.
2: Yeah!
5: Hey,
1: you haven't the slightest clue what it's for, do you?
5: Why, sure I do, grease stain. You hold a shiny thing in one hand, and you go, ow, the string's moving.

0: The string's moving. Hey, stop that string. Stop that string. Ow!
1: Where is it?
2: It's in scoop range, Arnold.
1: It's a pod! Holly, bring it in. Yeah, I'm back. Feeling good. Feed me.
3: Cat, hi. I haven't seen you for ages. Where have you been?
1: Investigating.
3: Got you some crispies.
1: Yeah.
3: Hey, that the book you gave me, you know. It's got a brilliant ending. I could hardly believe me nose.
1: Oh, forget that. Got you this. The one you asked about, the holy book?
3: Oh, great.
1: Hey, pictures.
3: Yeah, that's a cat thing. You see, sometimes in a book, we have a drawing of something that is happening in the story, and we call them pictures.
4: Yeah, we have pictures too.
3: Hey, you monkeys are smarter than I thought.
1: This is me?
3: No, that's not you, that's Cloyster. He was the father of the cat people. He lived years ago at the beginning.
4: Who's that?
3: That's him frozen in time.
4: No, that's me. I was sent to stasis. That's what frozen in time is.
3: He did that to save Frankenstein.
4: But Frankenstein was my pet cat. Look, Lister, Cloyster, Lister, see?
3: Listen, you stupid monkey. Cloyster is another name for God.
4: That's what I'm saying. I am your God.
3: Okay. Turn this into a woman.
4: I'm serious.
3: So am I.
4: Look, Frankenstein was my pet cat, right?
3: Mm-hmm.
4: And she was pregnant. Now, I got put into suspended animation. I was supposed to be there for 18 months, but I didn't get out for 3 million years.
3: You oversleep, so do I.
4: No. What I'm saying is that over those 3 million years, your entire race of people evolved from my pet cat.
3: I gotta go now, man. Well, let's do lunch sometime. I'll put it in my diary. 12:30, lunch with God. And, formal dress, you know what I'm saying?
4: It is true, you know.
3: Yeah? Then I gotta ask you the ultimate question. If you're God, why that face?
4: What's wrong with me face?
3: What's wrong with your face? It's upside down and inside out. That's what's wrong with
4: you. Ow! Holly?
2: Yes, Dave?
4: If I give you my cat dictionary, can you translate this for me?
2: I'll give it a go, Dave.
5: Why are you always asking him? I'll do it.
4: You're a toaster?
5: Yeah, I was thinking of packing it in. It's turning me into something I don't like. I'm not a moaner by nature, you know.
4: No, by nature you're a toaster.
5: Yeah, it just strikes me there might be something more, something greater, something unimaginably more splendid than heating bread.
1: This bird's arrived!
4: What has...
1: The UO, it's a pod.
4: Where?
1: The observation room.
3: Yes!
6: No point in running, Lister. It's mine. I found it. I've got Bagsies. He's such a child, that boy.
4: Is it safe, Holly?
2: Yes, Dave.
6: Lister, no point in running. I found it, and it's mine.
4: Calm down. Dead people can have heart attacks, too, you know. What is it?
6: Well, I don't know, it's obviously some sort of alien capsule. And clearly they're intelligent, Lister. The chance to meet an intelligent life form after 18 weeks alone with you.
4: Okay, Mr. Intelligence, what are those markings?
6: I don't know, I don't speak alien, you gimboid. What are you doing, Lister? We don't know if it's safe, it's quarantined. You might get some squiggly, slimy thing stuck to your face.
4: Of course it's safe, come in. Come on, come in. Ah!
6: Ha, ha, ha, TV. All right, Lister, we'll play it your way. But don't think you're coming out of there. You're in there for a month. You're in quarantine.
4: What did you say, remember?
6: Why'd you never do what I tell you, eh? Don't you think there's a shining good reason why I'm your superior?
4: Yeah. You've been with the company for 15 years.
6: No, it's not.
4: And I've been with them for 8 months.
6: No, it's not. It's because I'm better than you. Better trained, better equipped, better... Better? Just better.
4: So that must mean the rest of the crew are better than you, then?
6: No, it doesn't. It means... I'm not going to let you bait me, Lister. This is far too important. Just you wait here, keep that door closed till I get back with the stutters. Tight.
4: Oh, Rimmer's such a smeghead, man. Hang on a minute.

0: Give me an R. Give me an E. Give me a D. Give me a red dwarf garbage pot. Holly, did Rimmer ever work in waste disposal?
1: No, Dave.
0: It's one of our red dwarf garbage pods with, like, the writing burnt off in places. Why didn't you tell him?
1: Well, it's a laugh, isn't it?
2: After intensive investigation, comma, of the markings on the alien pod, comma, it has become clear, comma, to me, comma, that we are dealing, comma, with a species of awesome intellect, colon.
1: Good. Perhaps they might be able to give you a hand with your punctuation.
2: Shut up! Lights? Mister, you awake? Lister? Lister? Lister! Are you awake?
3: Yeah.
2: Yeah, I couldn't sleep either.
0: The excitement.
4: What excitement?
0: The alien excitement.
4: Rimmer, it's garbage.
2: You can scoff, Lister. That's nothing new. They laughed at Galileo. They laughed at Edison. They laughed at Columbo.
0: Who's Columbo?
2: The man with the dirty Mac who discovered America.
0: What makes you think these aliens exist?
2: They must do, Lister. There's so many things that are strange and odd. So many things we don't have any explanation for.
0: Like, why do intelligent people buy cinema hot dogs? Do you mean that sort of weird and mysterious thing?
2: No, Lister, I mean like the pyramids. How did they move such massive pieces of stone without the aid of modern technology?
0: They had massive whips, Rimmer. Massive whips.
2: All right, then. The Bermuda Triangle. Go on, explain that one. You know all the answers.
0: No, I agree there. That is a genuine mystery. How did a song like that ever become a hit?
2: I just don't know why I'd bother. I get more sense out of a squashed hedgehog. Listen, don't you ever stop and wonder, why are we here? What's the grand purpose?
0: Why does it have to be such a big deal? Why can't it be like, you know, human beings on a planetary disease? Like the Earth's got German measles or facial herpes, right? And that's why all the other planets give us such a wide berth. It's like, oh, don't go near Earth. It's got human beings, like they're contagious.
2: So you're saying, Lister, you're an intergalactic pus-filled cold sore. At last, Lister, we agree on something.
0: What do you believe in then? Do you believe in God?
2: God? Certainly not. What a preposterous thought. I believe in aliens, Lister.
0: Oh, right, fine. Something sensible at last.
2: Aliens, Lister, with technology so far in advance of our own, we can't even begin to imagine.
0: But that's not difficult. Mankind hasn't even got the technology to create a toupee that doesn't get big laughs.
2: Aliens, Lister, who can give me a real body.
0: Ooh, I can't wait to see your face in the morning. I really can't.
2: And nor I yours, Lister. When that pot opens and from it emerges a beautiful alien woman with long green hair and six breasts.
0: Six breasts? Imagine making love to a woman with six breasts.
2: Imagine making love to a woman.
5: Good morning. How can I help you?
0: Buongiorno. Give me breakfast.
5: What would you like?
0: Chicken vindaloo and a milkshake.
5: What flavour milkshake?
0: Beer.
1: Morning, Dave. I'll finish your translation.
0: Whose cloister is it, me?
1: Yes, Dave. The cats have made you their god.
0: Hey, working class kid makes good.
1: Your plan to buy a farm on Fiji and open up a hot dog and donut diner has become their image of heaven.
0: What?
1: And Cloister spake, lo, I shall lead you to Fuchsia, and there we shall open a temple of food, wherein shall be sausages and savoury doughnuts, and all manner of bountiful things, yea, even individual sachets of mustard. And those who serve shall wear hats of great majesty, yea, though they be made of coloured cardboard and have humorous arrows through the top.
0: Does it say what happened to the rest of the cats?
1: Holy wars. There were thousands of years of fighting, Dave, between the two factions.
0: What two factions?
1: The ones who believe the hat should be red, and the ones who believe the hat should be blue.
0: Do you mean they had a war over whether the donut diner hats were red or blue?
1: Yeah. Most of them were killed fighting about that. Staff, really, isn't it?
0: You're not kidding. They were supposed to be green. Go on, hot.
1: Well, finally, they called a truce and built two arcs and left Red Dwarf in search of Fuchsia.
0: But there's no such place as Fuchsia, it's Fiji. I mean, how are they supposed to find it?
1: And Cloyster gave to Frankenstein the sacred writing, saying, those who have wisdom will know its meaning. And it was written thus. 7 socks, 1 shirt.
0: That's my laundry list. I lined the cat's basket with me laundry list.
1: The blue hats thought it was a star chart leading to the promised land.
0: Well, it wasn't. It was my dirty washing. What happened next, Hob?
1: And the ark that left first followed the sacred signs. And lo, they flew straight into an asteroid. And the righteous in the second ark flew ever onward, knowing they were indeed righteous.
0: This is terrible. Holy wars, killing. They're just using religion as an excuse to be extremely crappy to each other.
3: So what else is new?
6: I'm not interested.
0: And they're killing each other over which coloured cardboard hat to wear.
6: I'm not interested.
0: But don't you think it's amazing?
6: No.
0: You know what happened to people who didn't eat hot dogs on Fuchsia Day? They were stoned to death by stale donuts.
6: Mister, what do you want me to say? Congratulations, you're God?
0: I'm talking about the suffering. People died. I mean, cats that cat people died.
6: You've just come here to rub my nose in it. I could have been God, you know, given a different start in life, given the lucky showbiz break you had.
0: I don't want to be a God, that's the point.
6: No, vomitization, I don't believe it. I'm God, but it's a bit of a drag, actually. Come on.
0: I'm not a God. I've just been misquoted.
6: Mister, for my money, anyone who goes around reading meaning into any old gobbledygook deserves everything they get.
0: I mean, if I had 8 socks on my laundry list instead of 7, or if I owned more than 1 pair of underpants, they might have been safe. I just wish I could meet them and explain and apologise.
6: Well, that would look spectacular, wouldn't it, Lister? God returns in all his splendour and says, sorry, it's all been a total cock-up.
0: I didn't ask for this. I didn't ask to become their god.
6: Well, I didn't ask to be killed, Lister. Life's a bitch. Now, smeg off, I'm busy.
0: I mean, they just made stuff up, you know. I'm supposed to have given them 5 sacred laws. 5 sacred laws. I've broken 4 of them myself. But I've broken the 5th, but there's no sheep on board.
6: Bye-bye.
0: I mean, Rimmer, what sort of holy writ is this, Rimmer? It is a sin to be cool.
7: Look, I'm sick of hearing about these stupid cats! My concerns are slightly more meaningful than what coloured, stupid, smegging cardboard hat I'm wearing. I'm trying to decipher this! This is science, Navi! You can smirk, Lister, but I believe the Quagars.
0: Quagars?
7: Quagars! It's a name I made up, double A, actually. I believe the Quagars have the technology to give me a new body.
0: Never mind this tot. Where's the cat?
7: Tot.
0: Tot.
7: Tot.
0: Tot.
7: Tot.
0: Tot.
7: Tot.
0: Tot.
7: We'll soon see how totty it is, Lally. The quarantine period's nearly up. Bastard. Cat. Cat. Holly, where's the cat?
1: He's no longer in my supervision field, Dave.
0: He's gone down to the cargo decks.
1: I lost him as he entered Supply Park 28.
0: Cat! Cat! Come on. Cat! Come on, kitty, kitty. Cat, come on. Honest, the Krispies are going warm. Come on. Cat, come on.
8: Oh, yeah! Hey, fellas! Yes, sir, I'm back! Feeling good!
9: Feed me. You're always leaving me. Where do you go?
8: Investigating! See, I have these feet.
9: I'm dying.
8: I'm telling you about my feet! My investigating feet!
9: Didn't you hear me? I'm dying.
8: Yeah, but I'm telling you about my feet!
9: Oh, why should you listen to me? A blind old priest that's lost his faith.
8: I'm not listening to you. I'm trying to tell you about my feet.
9: What do you care?
8: I don't care. You're the one who's doing the dying, not me. Why should I let it spoil my evening?
0: Cat! When I get you, I'm going to turn you into a kebab. Holly, can you still hear me? Cat?
9: Yeah. Burn the sacred hat.
8: That's a fearsome hat.
9: Burn it, burn it. It's the symbol of the lies. It's burnt all my life. I deserve the lie. Because you're not there, Cloyster, are you? You've never been there. You don't exist! Who's there?
10: It's I, Cloyster!
9: Who is it, boy?
10: I've told you, it's me, Cloyster. I've retained nothing.
9: Is it him? Is it truly him? Does he look like a king?
8: A king? Yeah, yeah.
9: Is he wearing the donut and the golden sausage?
8: Yeah, yeah.
9: Then it truly is him. I failed you, Cloyster. All these years I kept my faith. I wore the holy custard stain and the sacred gravy marks. I renounced coolness and chose the righteous path of slobbiness. But in the end, I failed you.
10: Why didn't you go on the ox with the rest of the cats?
9: They left us behind, the sick and the lame. Left us to die. But then the boy was born, to the cripple and the idiot.
11: What idiot?
9: Your father, boy.
11: My father was a jelly brain?
9: Yes, that's why he ate his own feet.
11: I didn't wonder.
9: But just one by one we died. My faith died also. It tested me, Cloyster. I failed.
10: Oh, no, you didn't fail, old man. You passed. I'm giving you an A-plus distinction.
9: You mean there's a place for me on Fouchel?
10: A place? Got your own bathroom on sweet cork floors, your own barbecue on the patio, double glazing, a phone and everything.
9: Have I had? I burned my sacred hat.
10: No, you haven't.
9: A miracle. This is the happiest day of my life.
8: Did I ever tell you about my feet, my investigating feet? Once upon a time, there was an old man.
12: Well, are you ready for this, Rimmer?
10: Open it, open it! Well, what's there?
12: Are you sure you're ready for this, Rimmer?
10: Yes, come on, you dim boy!
13: Incredible. A stupendous moment in my own personal history. The perfectly preserved remains of a Quagar warrior.
10: Yeah, right, Rimmer, absolutely.
13: They must have looked something like a roast chicken.
10: It's a garbage pod. It's a smegging garbage pod.

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7: Ed Reardon's Week by Christopher Douglas and Andrew Nichols. 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
8: Thursday. There is a theory that listening to morning news programmes keeps one in touch. Nothing of the sort. It merely introduces one to a freemasonry of narcissistic windbags who are at university with each other, pontificating about what they consider to be important, or reading out what their fellow Oxbridge alumni have written in the newspapers that morning. All of it larded with threats that more of the same asinine drivel is to follow in the next hour. It is at this moment that the wise man turns to Radio 3, whose contributors have lived a bit and created something that will last, unlike the mutually back-scratching banter as perpetrated by Mrs. Humphreys and Nocte. So, this morning I was able to turn the hours between 8 and 9 to profitable account, answering my mail instead of just shouting, in the company of my good friend Scarlatti.
9: Yes, and you too, Elgar.
8: Sorry.
9: Now, what's this?
8: Old Salopian's reunion dinner. I don't think so. Having to listen to some middle manager from Reading telling me about his life in plastic cups. How much are the chiselling cheapskates trying to screw out of us this time? Delighted if you could attend as a guest of the school. So, have you always worked in the M4 corridor?
10: Yes.
8: Really. Interesting. What was it called before they built the M4, I wonder?
10: I don't know.
8: The A4 corridor, I suppose.
10: Could be. Oh, no more for me, thank you.
8: It's all right, I'll have his. No hand on top of this glass, you see. In fact, why don't you leave the red and the white, since I am a guest. All right, I've got it. Thank you very much.
10: You're Reardon, aren't you?
8: Yes.
10: Well, it's Valentine, without the hair.
8: So it is.
10: You've done all right for yourself, haven't you?
8: Oh, and it's only a coat de rhum, but I thought I might as well bag it as well.
10: No. In life, there's Hollywood, the silver screen.
8: What?
10: Well, that's what it said in the OS magazine. You did a book or something, and they made a bit of a film out of it.
8: Well, they made a film out of a bit of a book, not the best bit of that, and it was all quite a long time ago now.
10: God, you're Reardon. You're famous. You wrote, what was it?
8: Where to begin? This morning I wrote to the public library protesting about a 75p fine. Yesterday it was a death threat to the Director General of the BBC. That was an email, but, you know, it's all right.
10: Listen to Mr. Modest here.
11: Tanker, that was it, wasn't it? While some of us were making speedometers, you were out there in the Malaysian jungle, eh?
8: It was Dorset, mainly.
10: There he goes again. The point is, your life's turned out a lot more interesting than his. All mine come to that.
8: Why? What do you do, Valentine?
10: Oh, you don't want to know about that.
8: That smacks of something in the M4 corridor.
10: Yes, I've got a few there. I design golf courses for my sin.
8: Or I did. Retired now.
11: Is Carlton Vale one of yours?
10: Oh, you're not going to complain about the trees on the ninth, are you?
11: No, just the £3,000 membership they're asking for this year.
10: There you are. Call that number tomorrow, mention me, and you should be fine.
11: Yeah, will do.
12: Mm. Oh, can I have one of those cards? Because I'd quite like to have £3,000 too, please.
10: Only if you promise to get me Michelle Pfeiffer's phone number.
12: Sure, I've got it somewhere.
11: Well, I'd better be going. I don't want to keep the car waiting. Can I drop you somewhere, Valentine?
10: Oh, my driver's outside too, thanks.
11: Raiden?
12: I've got a train waiting just up the road, unless you're going anywhere near Berkhamsted.
11: No.
10: And anyway, I need to hang on to our celebrity for a minute. Shall we see if we can get something a bit more drinkable than this?
12: Hmm. Julian Valentine. 83rd richest person in the country. Oh, I wonder where I am. Better start at the other end, I suppose. Scroll down. That way lies repetitive strain injury, Elgar.
8: Tuesday. One of the benefits of surfing the internet, apart from online poker, obviously, is being able to check up on old schoolmates to see if they're in a position to put their money where their mouth is. In the case of J.H. Valentine, Riggs House, 1965 to 1970, there appeared to be 273.4 million reasons why I should take up his offer and meet him and his wife, the Honourable Hillary, for a drink on the House of Commons terrace.
10: Ah, marvellous this, isn't it? Can you tell me a more magnificent view in the world?
12: I suppose you'd get a slightly better one if you were standing on the Lambeth side looking this way across the river. But then you wouldn't be the object of such scorn and unmitigated contempt, which is what makes the whole experience so very enjoyable for me. Your very good health!
10: I was hoping old Sluglips might put in an appearance, but he left a message on the mobile, busy with the defence review or some bloody rubbish.
12: Well, I hope he does show up, because I really do need my copy of Fanny Hill back. After 42 years, my patience is all but exhausted.
10: Ah! Here she comes, turning heads wherever she goes. Lucky old me,
13: I just had the stupidest cab driver ever. I'm sorry. Hello. I'm Hillary.
12: I'm Ed Reardon, and you'll have heard nothing whatsoever about me.
13: No, Julian talks about you all the time. You're the only person he knows who's actually done something useful.
12: Oh, yeah. I like to think my episode of Tenko did its bit towards fostering international harmony.
13: You wrote Tenko too? The man's a god.
12: Well, hardly.
10: I keep telling you, he's a genius.
12: Anyway, this book you want some advice on, I'm not quite clear what stage it's at.
13: Well, it's the story of everyone who's ever lived in our farmhouse in the Dock Dock.
10: Because it's absolutely steeped in history. Mm. Steeped.
13: Now, look at these.
10: The research material you might find useful.
13: Now, that's the barn in winter. Oh. That's the valley before we built the pool. There's the Dock Dock at sunset.
12: Oh. What are these things?
13: Lavender bags. Made with our own lavender.
10: And Hillary painted these watercolours herself, clever girl.
12: These recipes are... those also yours?
13: Well, there's a story for a start. They were lining a drawer in the Pigeonnier. Brew leaf, 1971. All history, you see?
12: Yes. Ratatouille. Amazing. I think this kind of thing is best written in the individual voice of the owner.
10: I mean, you've got the French Revolution, you've got the Second World War, the Cathars, even goes back to the Bloody Knights Templar.
13: And they filmed some of Charlotte Grey in the bakery.
12: Yeah, I can see it's an amazingly multifaceted story, but how can I put this? It's your story, it's not really mine.
13: No, you'll absolutely fall in love with the house when you see it. Everyone does.
10: Look, I've got to be out there next week doing a bit of business. Why don't you come along as our guest?
8: There it was again. One of those little phrases that make the writer's heart sing, ranking alongside as a one-off gesture of goodwill, after the public library agreed to waive its 75p fine. What Valentine had to say next about his wife's frightful vanity project came as sweeter music still.
10: Anyway, we're not spending all this money to end up with something that doesn't do the place justice.
12: Right. When you say all this money...
10: Well, of course. We don't expect an author of your eminence to do this anonymously, and for nothing.
12: Ah. Well, I suppose a professional overview might help to bring out the unique quality of the manoir. The goût de terre in this part.
13: Excellent. It's going to be so good. Now, Ed, promise me you won't get an attitude and muck this one up.
12: Of course not. Valentine and I were in the same house. They called me Steady Ed when I kept wicket to him.
13: I thought it was bum juice. That's what Julian said when I spoke to him.
12: Is that the sort of thing that often comes up when you're negotiating contracts?
13: My parents got a house on the other side of the valley, so we've known each other for, like, hundreds of years.
12: Yes, I think that's probably a slight exaggeration.
13: No, really, our family's had a battle in, like, 1640 or something. We won. Yay! Get in.
12: Congratulations. I hope you were similarly ruthless over my fee.
13: Yes, his first offer was £20,000.
12: Oh, now then.
13: But I said you'd do it for £10,000.
12: What?
14: What is this, some sort of neighbourly favour in exchange for a cut of the lavender harvest? Ping, this is my career, not Jean de Florette.
15: No, because that was like lager. The thing is, for once in your life, Ed, you've got a real chance of making some decent cash out of this book. So what I've done is lower the advance up to the hardback royalties. La la.
16: Oh, morning, Bonjuice. You were the last person I was expecting to see when I heard the word royalties mentioned.
14: Well, rather than sit around waiting for you to come up with any, I've managed to exploit the old boy's network and get myself a commission.
16: Yes, I know. Fiona told me about it over breakfast. She is thick as thieves with Hilary Valentine.
14: Was she in the Battle of Naseby too?
16: Possibly, but more recently they're on the board of the National Gallery. Tremendously clever woman, Hilary. Own catering company, a health club. And you know, she makes the most marvellous lavender bags.
15: Julian says hi, by the way, Felix.
14: Oh, how lovely. The great greeting the good.
15: Attitude, Ed.
16: Now, look, if you're seriously interested in joining the ranks of the well-off, you're going to have to drop the Wat Tyler pose and look sharp.
15: So, Ed, put your straw hat and your blue overalls on and get cracking. Eternal landscape, charming peasant folk, cheap hollows, back to nature. Ka-ching!
16: And double ka-ching if you can include a Second World War element.
14: So it could be Julian and Hilary Valentine's mandolin.
16: Excellent. And if you need any help, my mother's sister was an SOE agent in that neck of the woods.
15: Our cleaner was in the resistance too. She's brilliant, Valiant.
8: Wednesday, or Vendredi, as I must now get used to calling it.
14: Is it Vendredi? Mardi's Tuesday. So, I'd better check. Off the old school, LaRousse, Elgar.
8: Macready. As any writer worth his salt will tell you, there's nothing like the heady rush of excitement as one settles down to undertake a new project.
14: Alfalfa and hummus. Well, that was the only thing they had left, I'm afraid. All the tuna sandwiches had gone, even the cruelly caught by trawlers stuff.
8: Surrounded by a ziggurat of books and research materials, maps, journals, A Taste of the Dordogne by Frank and Nesta Boff, the writer at this stage experiences a combination of stage fright, the uncertainty of a first date, but also the conviction of, yes, this is right, I can do this.
14: There's a bit of carrot here. Try this, Elgar. It can be one of your five portions for the day. No? Well... What is the exact composition of this thing? Congratulations on buying the Alfalfa Romeo. Hey, you just got fresh with us, and don't we love it? Hey, second time. Fancy coming up with a fab filling of your own. No, I'm not interested in doing your bloody job for you. Lettuce in here, too. They could have called it Rocket Man. Put some mango in it.
8: Displacement activity is an essential way of allowing ideas to breathe and germinate, especially when the project's paid for in advance and there's a cheque for the first third in the post. £3,333 won't exactly help me push J.K. Rowling down a place on the rich list, but it will pay for a new cooker, so I don't have to keep eating sandwiches all the time. Furthermore, it obviated the need to steal toilet rolls from the leisure centre after addressing my creative writing class, where I took the opportunity to canvass their views on the task in hand.
17: Oh, I've read them all. A year in Provence, another year in Provence. We moved to Tuscany. Carol Vorderman's Gascony. They're all lovely.
14: Well, that's very interesting, Olive.
17: Sometimes I think I'd like to come back as an olive.
14: So if you could put your finger on one thing that makes these books commercial, I'd be intrigued to know what that would be.
17: I think there's too much of all these people going abroad and writing about themselves. They're just showing off how much money they've got.
14: Well, it's not always plain sailing, Pearl. What if you're trying to start a vineyard, say, and you get a bad attack of root blight?
17: Serves them right for not staying in this country. What's wrong with a year in Skegge?
14: Yes, that idea's time may well come.
17: They take you out of yourself.
11: What do?
17: Those books Mr. Reardon's talking about. I like to think of some swarthy Greek fisherman sweeping me off my feet, like Tom Conti.
11: He couldn't do that now. He's nearly as old as you are. He could sweep round your feet.
12: Yeah, but I think the point Olive's making is what these books do, if they're successful, is capture a sense of place and a longing for a lost Arcadia.
17: There's a big arcade in Skegge.
12: But what you don't get there is the flavour and sensations of the South, the tomatoes ripening in the hot Provençal sun, the juicy peaches piled high in the market square. Think what a seductive effect that has on us.
11: It's put paid to the pick-your-own market, I'll tell you that. You used to be able to go out and get anything you wanted on the Aylesbury bypass. Strawberries, apples, red currants, beans, new potatoes. The A41 was a meal in itself.
12: I never had you down as a Europhile, Stan.
11: They'll be legalising that next.
17: You can't get a ham sandwich now without it having something blushed or wilted on it. Wilted used to be bad. My daughter-in-law won a competition to name a sandwich. Got her picture on the website and everything.
12: Really? What was the procedure?
17: She just sent it in.
12: Already made up? In a jiffy bag or something?
17: No, only the list of ingredients. Tuna, capers, bit of black pepper and pineapple. That's the clever part. Tuna-verse.
11: Well, what's so clever about pineapple? I've been sticking it on gammon for years.
17: Aren't we getting off the point? We're meant to be talking about books.
12: Indeed. But, Olive, were there any vouchers or even cash for coming up with Tuniverse?
18: Here's your plane ticket to Limoges. We got a brilliant deal, 64p.
12: But there'll be airport taxes on top of that, presumably.
18: No, that's included. It was minus £19 before then.
12: And that's sitting down, is it?
18: Yeah, but you have to pay for your own drinks. But that's okay, because you're not going to be having any.
12: Aren't I?
18: No, because you're not going to mess it up. Anyway, it's 16 quid extra if they had to carry you off in a wheelchair. And when you're at the manoir, you've got to keep the room tidy. No leaving your pants on the floor for Madame Souillac to pick up, because you can't bend down anymore.
12: Madame Souillac is who, exactly?
18: Ed. She only runs a whole village. She cleans for us and the Valentines, and her daughters do everyone's laundry, and her granddaughter's boyfriend does the gardens, and old Monsieur Souillac does the pools.
12: They don't have the lottery over there, then?
18: The swimming pools, Ed. So basically, do not get on the wrong side of Madame Souillac.
12: Why, would she get the old resistance issue piano wire out?
18: Yes, actually, because that woman was one of the bravest people in the whole of the war. If it wasn't for her, we'd all be going around like this.
12: What are you doing? Oh, I see, goose-stepped moustache. I don't think I've ever seen anyone as young as you do that thing. I'm not the first artist to find his creative juices reinvigorated by a sojourn in La France Profonde. One thinks of those lusty daubers, Van Gogh, Picasso, and more recently, Dirk Bogarde. The Valentines were fortunate indeed to be in the hands of a descriptive craftsman equally sensitive to the landscape. The bay scented heat, and the rhythms of life lived at a different pace.
19: 8:30, sport, Gary Richardson.
12: 9:30, where I am, mate. The only blot on the shimmering horizon being the need to gather enough material for a chapter outline before my 48-hour super sunsoaker ticket required my return to Luton. But the manoir's host was accommodating, and provided I could spend a couple of undisturbed hours in what the Valentines referred to as their bibliothèque, I might even treat myself to a lunchtime look at the cricket on Sky. Unfortunately, the bibliothèque, though well stocked with lavender baskets and rustic farm implements, offered little in the way of local history, and it was with the forlorn expectation of a man seeking chipolatas in a French fridge that I turned to the visitors' books in search of the beating heart of the manoir. Very calm and peaceful. Two L's, I see. Fantastic food and wine in peaceful surroundings. Two more there. I wonder when this aberrant orthography first crept in. Damn peaceful. Lord Boothby, 1963. Perhaps he started it. There's a gap here. No visitors' books from 1942 to 45. Suppose it wasn't very peaceful then, however you spell it. Hello, what's this?
20: How are you getting on, Ridden? Something interesting?
12: I have, actually. My copy of Fanny Hill from 1964.
20: Really?
12: So Sluglips didn't have it, after all.
20: Gosh, was that yours? Then I owe you a very large drink indeed, because I bought my first delivery bike on the proceeds of that book. Rented it out for two bob a time, boys and staff. Half a crown if they wanted to keep it overnight.
12: Balzac was right, then. Behind every great fortune, there really is a great crime.
20: Here comes Madame Souillac, who must be obeyed. Fancy a stroll into town before the cricket?
12: Yes, why not? Just one thing. I was looking through the visitor's books, and there seemed to be a few missing.
20: Maybe Hillary's getting them rebound or something.
12: Because it's quite a crucial period, 1942 to 45.
20: Well, why not ask the fountain of all knowledge? Madame Souillac, un moment, s'il vous plaît.
1: Oui, monsieur Valentine.
20: Arrêtez votre hoovering. Oh, I'm afraid that's about it for me. You're on your own now, Rin. You have your tête-à-tête with Madame while I go off for a pastis with the mayor.
12: Oh, very well. Bonjour, Madame.
1: Oui, monsieur. Il fait chaud, n'est-ce pas?
12: Bien sûr. Mais, pendant la guerre, les livres des visiteurs...
1: Oh, la guerre, c'est terrible. Les salles moches.
12: I think you might have to hoover again there, Madame.
8: The next 20 minutes elicited the information that the war was terrible, Madame's knees were no better than they were last autumn, it was a tragedy about Princess Diana, and that I must on no account leave my wet flannel hanging over the side of the wash basin. So the wartime chapter was proving difficult, and I was obliged to dredge what usable material I could out of the remaining visitors' books, a litany of self-important advice about which walks one simply must do, unmissable cave paintings, bistros with half-tolerable bills of fare, and superfluous instructions on where to sit and how much to tip.
12: Sukhi and I set off on our annual pilgrimage up La Caracas, unwilling kids in tow, taking with us our picnic, which consisted of, oh, for heaven's sake, our own version of Pan Banya. Really?
20: Oh, actually, that does sound quite nice.
8: Thursday. My powers of literary alchemy waned well before my enforced return from France under the terms of the 64p sunsoaker, and sadly few specks of gold have emerged from the dross in the succeeding days.
12: Yes, well, you still haven't touched Tuesday's roast prawn in yummy gravy.
8: The scheme to leave Elgar four bowls of cat food in my absence was also a failure, and by now had developed into a full-scale battle of wills.
12: Well, I'm not opening another pouch until you finish what was left for you. Look, when you're hungry, you're supposed to pull the cling film off with your paw. It's really very simple, Elgar. Give me your paw. Give me your... Ow!
8: Friday. Still no word from the organic sandwich company to whom I submitted my fab filling idea. No doubt a simple note of thanks poses too much of a threat to the environment. The ingredients of the filling weren't, strictly speaking, original, having been copied out of the Manoir's visitor's book, but at least the title, Barmy Sani, was my own.
20: All right, there you are, then.
8: However, my luck, like Elgar's, was, as they say in the best espionage stories, about to change. Lunch of the hot, but no less barmy variety, was on offer courtesy of Felix's aunt, the SOE agent, at the Special Services Club in Knightsbridge.
21: Come on, drink up, man. We're lagging behind.
12: Oh, thank you. Good to see there's still one remaining place where you can smoke while eating.
21: Still doesn't mean we can eat our luncheon with our shirts hanging out.
12: Oh, sorry. So, your special operations codename was Chantel.
21: Well, any little tart you see on television uses it now. But I was the first.
12: And when you were parachuted into the Dordogne, how did you make contact?
21: I didn't bother with a parachute. One more bloody thing to pack. I just waited for the Lysander to dip over the river, jumped out, swam ashore, and got on with it.
12: And your contact was waiting for you?
21: Or? No. Complete shambles. Half of them were collaborators, the rest were drunk. Come on.
12: No, actually, I'm fine.
21: Now, see? Now you've got your hand wet. Serves you right. In the end, it was safest not to trust anybody. At least you knew where you were with the nauseas.
12: Did you ever come across, I don't know what her code name was, Madame Souillac?
21: What? That family were notorious traitors.
12: What? Really? But she has the reputation of being a resistance heroine.
21: Oh, still going, is she? There you are, you see. Stick around long enough and everyone's a hero.
14: Yes, they'd have Himmler on Richard and Judy if he was still alive.
21: At least he might have something to say for himself.
14: Just to get back to the Suyaks, what form did their collaboration take?
21: They virtually ran an hotel for the German high command. What was the place called?
14: Not the manoir.
21: Oh, that's it. The SS Hilton. Goering was so taken with the place, they had to send him a pot of foie gras every month for the rest of the war. There was a rake before he went there.
14: Yes, I suppose the country was under occupation. Maybe they had no choice but to toe the line.
21: That's what they all say. So don't you start excusing them. Finish your liver. We'll have another bottle of this. And I'll tell you how to dam a river using just a pair of stockings and a suitcase.
8: Tuesday. The reason for the disappearance of the manoir's visitors' books was now clear. With thoughts of my name rocketing up the Sunday Times Hot 100 list, adding further to the psychological woes of Dave Peltzer, I pulled on my best wordsmith's boots, and by Sunday afternoon had delivered a scorching sample chapter, Quislings in the Kitchen, to my agents and to Hilary, chatelaine of the manoir, warning her to be prepared for a few surprises.
2: You have email.
14: Ah, reaction to the chapter, perhaps. Hi, Bunjuice. Not my alma mater again. Oh, no. Hey, great news. Your Barmy Sani just passed our fab test, and it's already on the supermarket shelves. Send us a photo, Bunjuice, and we'll put you on our wonderful website. And more great news. We're sending you a voucher for £1.50, so you can enjoy your own creation on us. Well, I suppose it's not too bad. Hello? Oh, hello, Felix. Really? Well, I was just about to nip out for a sandwich, actually, but no, the Connaught sounds a much better idea.
3: I must say, Ed, you were a big hit with my aunt. She thought you were very sound.
14: Well, we talked the same language. Did diverge slightly on chemical castration for people who cycle on pavements. She thought I was being a bit harsh.
3: Anyway, before we go to lunch, I want to show you the front page of today's Le Monde.
14: Right.
3: I was at Oxford with the London editor. Thought he ought to see your chapter.
14: That's Madame Suyak. After the butcher of Lyon, now the delicatessen of the Dordogne. La petite, the small old lady, white-haired, who innocent looked. Good gracious.
3: Well, it's done the trick in any language. There's a bidding war for the book, and Channel 4 wanted your documentary. I don't know what you've been putting in your tea, but you're an author transformed.
14: Well, maybe it's having some material with a bit more substance than the Brands Hatch story and all that other stuff filling the shelves behind you.
18: Felix, we've got a major disaster.
3: It'll just have to wait its turn. I'm going to lunch with our star client.
18: Ed, what have you done?
14: Finally fulfilled my potential, it would appear.
18: I go away for one regatta, come back and you've destroyed a community.
14: Well, there'll always be casualties when someone dares to tell the truth.
18: It's meltdown out there in the Dordogne. The Suyaks have gone into hiding, which means my parents have lost their cleaner, people can't get their gardens done, they're having to go to the village to get their own papers, there's no one to turn the beds down.
14: Ah, with that characteristic Germanic precision.
18: Ed, there's a family swimming in the river because there's no one to change the pool filter.
3: We'll get someone else to do it. Europe's crawling with domestic servants. If they can make it from Romania to the Fulham Road, surely they can get across a few Alps.
18: Felix!
3: Oh, Hilary, what an unexpected treat.
18: You've got to stop this book about the manoir.
3: I'm afraid it's a little late in the day for that.
18: And if you don't, I'll get an injunction against it.
3: My dear Hilary, you've had Ed's chapter for several days now.
14: Yes, why have you left it till now?
18: I've been too busy. I've been sued by my best friend Suki.
22: Not Suki Sturges, as was. My mum was a Shelley girl with her.
18: What's she suing you for?
23: She's suing my sandwich company for allegedly stealing a recipe. Apparently she wrote it down in our visitor's book.
14: Well, I'm peckish if nobody else is.
18: Ed, shut up. You've done enough.
23: So, Felix, we're stopping the book now.
3: Ed, in the circumstances, I think the Connaught had better wait for another day.
14: Oh, that's all right. I've got a voucher for a spot of lunch. I think we'll ignore that, Elgar. You fancy a bit of this Barmy Sani? Well then, we'll have the anchovy bit.
24: Hello, Rin? We met a while back at the old boy's dinner.
0: Now, this might not be your sort of thing at all, but Champion Speedometers are celebrating our 50th anniversary, and we're doing a brochure about the company's history to give to the staff. Now, there's not much in the writing budget, I'm afraid, about 100 quid. But if you're at all interested, then...
4: Hello? Hello, sorry, Bum Juice here.
7: 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The producer was Dawn Ellis.
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28: I hope you're not hungry, dear Henry, I've just burnt the roast and I've ruined the spuds.
29: Well, that's a nice thing, isn't it? After I've been working...
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4: Jeremy Hardy speaks to the nation. A series of lectures in which round-the-world yachtswoman and priest Jeremy Hardy gives a live audience the chance to sit still and hold their water for 30 minutes. In this program, Mr. Hardy explains how to work.
5: Good evening. In tonight's program, I shall not only be talking about work, I shall actually be providing work for my two loyal and sexually harassed assistants, Debbie Isett and Gordon Kennedy.
6: Hello. Hello.
5: Now, Gordon, would you describe your feelings at having been provided by me with an evening's work as one of extreme gratitude, or do you regard the work as simply yours as of right?
7: Well, neither really, Jeremy. You see, we're all, in fact, self-employed people working out a contract to provide a service, and with our earnings coming indirectly from the licence payer. It's not a relationship in which you are entrepreneur and we are workers, but rather that we're all petit bourgeois.
5: And to think I found you working as a waitress in a cocktail bar. Now, Debbie, you're not only an actor, but a director and writer. Do you not feel that the fact that you are ludicrously overqualified for this job means that you are doing some ambitious Oxbridge ingenue out of the first step in what would have been a cakewalk into TV, West End theatre and movies?
6: Well, let's hope so. But, Jeremy, you've got your own radio series, yeah?
5: Yeah.
6: Well, does that mean you're entitled to an Oxbridge degree, or does it only work the other way around?
5: I'm not sure, but it'd be nice. Not many people in midlife have time to study for a degree, so let's hope Lord Archer is using his opportunity to get one after all. Only his jail were in Oxford. Although some people say that prison is a college of crime, which makes him overqualified already. Anyway, enough of this idle chatter, and on with the programme. As I've suggested, if we treat the programme as an economic model, I could say I have created two jobs. This is something we say when a company builds a new factory, that they have created jobs. However, when they close down and ship out 2 years later, taking a massive government subsidy with them, they have not destroyed the jobs. The jobs have merely been lost, mislaid somehow as the company was packing. This way of looking at the world sees the world through the eyes of the employer. It means you think wealth is created not by the person who does the work, but by the person who hires them. We say Henry Ford made cars. Brunel built bridges. We say Jeffrey Archer is an absolute tosser, when in fact... In fact, he's always got someone in to do it for him. That's what a person does when they are money rich and time poor. And Jeffrey Archer could never have enough time, as far as I'm concerned. But I digress. My point is that those who extract work from others are praised as though they had done it themselves. I wonder if slave owners moaned about executive stress and praised themselves for creating hundreds of positions, the positions being very close together, chained up on ships. What slavery shows us is that employers will try to get away with paying as little as possible, nothing being the optimum. It's interesting that European racist stereotypes about Africans were invented to justify slavery only when abolitionists became active in opposing it. The Romans had used slaves, but had an equal opportunities policy. They captured people of any race, colour, gender, or sexual orientation whenever they won a battle. It was a case of you lost, so now you have to work in a Gap toga factory. It was only when the morality of owning people was questioned that a pseudo-scientific justification was cobbled together. I'm surprised that there are not scientists today telling us that the Geordie and the Glaswegian have call centre genes, giving them an innate ability to have no home life and not need the toilet during working hours. Call centres are the dark, satanic mills of the future. The work is long, uncomfortable, tedious and degrading.
6: Hello? Just a second. It's for you, Jeremy.
5: Hello?
8: Hello, Mr. Hardy. This is Angus from BT calling. We're just putting in a courtesy call because you happen to be in the Glasgow area at the moment, and we wondered whether you'll be needing any more friends and family at all.
5: No, I'm fine. I've got quite a large family.
8: Would you not like an auntie? We've got an offer of an old dear in Kirkcudbright. She's very sweet. You wouldn't have to remember her birthday. If you could just give her a ring once a week for an hour or so at peak rate, just to check up she's okay and just keep her talking.
5: Can I think about it?
8: Well, I'll need to sign you up now or she's going to die.
5: Okay, fine.
8: Okay, I've arranged that for you. You do understand that's Kirkcudbright, Illinois.
5: Yes, fine. Bye. I spend a great deal of time fielding calls from BT. Because I'm actually one of their customers, I grudgingly accept this as part of the service I offer them. Perhaps if I were more proactive, I'd phone them to tell them how they could save me money. I could call during unsocial hours, because call centres are open around the clock. I know this because earlier this year I had to fill in a passport application for my daughter, which meant I needed online support. Despite this being at a time when a humane employer would be shutting up shop, a succession of people with Belfast accents took calls from me about every section of the form. Finally, it occurred to me that I was, in all probability, calling Belfast. I wondered at the thinking behind citing an office dealing with nationality questions in another country. But I'm sure the work is welcome. Belfast has high unemployment, especially among Catholics, and call centre work can suit working mothers. They can do the night shift and be home in time to shield their kids from blast bombs on the way to school. I digress. Because I have never found a call centre unstaffed, a policy that might usefully be taken up by an emergency service such as the police, I reckon I could fairly call BT at 11 p.m. on a school night and tell them the news about my special offers.
8: BT, Angus speaking.
5: Hello, Angus. I'm just ringing to tell you about some of my cost-saving ideas. For example, do you know I could save money on my phone bill by not paying it? Oh, sorry. Sorry, can you call me back?
8: Hey, what?
5: Hello?
8: Hello, this is Angus from BT.
5: Oh, hi, Angus. Sorry about that. I was just saving myself some money. Now, let me tell you how you can save money. Don't respond to cold calls about digital TV, because it's crap. And don't get call waiting, because it only serves to offend people. All right, I better go. Call me. Call waiting is an appalling idea. How crushing it is to hear the words...
9: The person you're calling knows you are waiting. Please hold the line.
5: Followed shortly afterwards by...
9: The person you are calling is unavailable. Please try later.
5: I would suggest a more direct letdown, such as...
9: The person you are calling knows you are waiting, but doesn't care. He's busy. Can't you understand that? Please do not call again unless you wish to become the subject of a restraining order.
5: Now that I'm fired up, I know how to approach all the people who ring to save me money without being rude to them. Before they even ask me if I've got home contents insurance, I'll interject. Do you know how you can save money and your home life by joining a union and demanding proper pay and working hours? Or maybe I'll say, look, the only reason you know my name is the bloody supermarket sold you my phone number because I have a reward card. And if the supermarket really wanted to save people money, they could stop arsing around with plastic cards and reduce prices or turn a blind eye when old people nick cat food. And instead of ringing me to tell me my insurance company is charging me too much, why don't you ring them? They might listen to you. You're in the same line of business. Basically, I don't have time for this. I've got washing to do and 41 channels I can't even get through of an evening. I do my bargain hunting in charity shops, and the thought of shopping around for good value insurance policies depresses me so much I'd rather be dead. Nothing personal, love. I'm not having a go at you.
7: Hello? Oh, Jeremy, it's for you.
5: Oh, God. Hello?
9: Hello, Mr. Hardy. This is Teresa from Loan Sharks UK. We're wondering if you'd like to consolidate all your debts into one easily endurable monthly beating.
5: Could you call me back?
9: Would that be our pleasant salesperson ring-back service or anonymous menacing midnight payphone service?
5: Well, I don't owe you anything yet.
9: I'll put you down for menacing then. Thank you for answering, Mr. Hardy. You have been charged for this call. Goodbye.
5: I could say that people ringing me from call centres is the reason I never get anything done. But the fact is, I am ill-placed to lecture about work because I've never had a job in my life. The closest was one week as a car park attendant at the Farnborough International Air Show. That experience taught me one valuable lesson. It's not an air show at all, it's an arms fair, with a Red Arrows display team and an old Lancaster bomber providing cover. The enthusiasts pulling up in bulletproof Rolls Royces are not armed with questions like, So, what was the difference in wingspan between the Sopwith camel and the Sopwith pup? But rather, how many people can I kill with one of those? I shouldn't complain, because business is business. For example, as a mark of respect for those killed in the World Trade Center, the arms fair in Docklands carried on all that day without pause. And Farnborough International provided me with the only proper work I've ever done. If I'm pressed for a job description, I say,

0: And Farnborough International provided me with the only proper work I've ever done. If I'm pressed for a job description, I say writer and broadcaster, because it sounds grown up. Humorist sounds like a very slightly amusing person whose reminiscences of things they've only just done fill up the pages of free magazines on planes. And writer and performer sounds like one of those out-of-work actors who survive on an Arts Council grant doing a one-man show about the letters of Keats. When I say comedian, I receive tremendous praise. People say, God, that must take some guts. I couldn't do it. Then I ask them what they do, and it's clearing landmines. Now, Debbie, as well as being an actor, you're also a writer and director of plays and films. And yet, you're very much a woman. What would you say is the most difficult part of your career?
1: Well, as a busy working mum, I need a conditioner I can rely on and a pelvic floor exercise that gives me the control I need not to wet myself when I run up the stairs.
0: Ah, the ladies and their cunning feminine wiles. Gordon, you run a successful production company and yet still manage to stay fresh, dry and dandruff-free for the woman in your life. As a working father, do you still have time for your children?
2: Well, I try to make sure I put them to bed at least once a week.
0: What happens on the other nights?
2: Well, they get really tired.
0: Debbie and Gordon, many thanks. There was a time when it was predicted that by now we'd all be working less and have much more leisure time. We used to say, isn't it funny how we ask each other what we do and only mean what work we do? The reason for that becomes obvious if you've ever asked anyone about their hobbies, which is one of the few ways of getting a more boring answer than by asking them about their job. At least when people talk about their work, they're likely to moan, to downplay its validity, and apologise for boring you. When they talk about their leisure activities, they try to enlist you in their obsessive-compulsive disorder. So, how many humming tops have you got?
3: 749.
0: Blimey, how'd you get around to playing with all them?
3: They're not toys. In ancient Ecuador, they were used as weapons of war. Take a look at this baby.
0: Oh, yeah. Oh, look, Caroline's got her holiday snaps out. Hi, Caroline. They look interesting.
1: Yes, it was the best creative whittling summer school we've ever done. This is the compound where we ate and slept and spent the day. The sea was crystal clear, but you couldn't really see it over the wall. But the compound was wonderful. It's got on-site security, so we were all completely safe from ourselves.
0: Like what with the knives, I suppose?
1: Oh, dear. You're somewhere behind contemporary whittling thinking. Western whittling uses knives. We use positive energy.
0: Well, how'd you get a point on the stick?
1: There is no point. In a way, that's the point.
0: Oh, look! Stuart's demonstrating another spinning top.
3: And this little beauty's the daddy of them all. The Paraguayan death top.
0: Oh, good, the slides are starting. And people complain when I talk about my bowel movements, but feel perfectly entitled to subject the world to details of their exercise regime. Look, exercise is as normal, natural and healthy as masturbation, but I don't want to hear about it and I don't want to see you do it in the park. People talk about how many sit-ups they do, but they can't just say, I do 100. They have to say, I do 100 reps. Reps meaning repetitions. Surely if you do more than one of something, repetition is implicit. Why go to the trouble of inventing an abbreviation for a word you didn't need to use? Why torture yourself and those around you by pointing out that by doing something more than once, you're repeating it repeatedly? People explaining their job don't say, well, I go to work on a Monday and over the course of a week I do 5 reps of that. The worst thing about this observation is that a time will probably come in my life when I shall spin out the possible uses of reps into enough reps of the one idea to fill a whole aeroplane magazine article. So let's move on. Personally, I'm reluctant to tell people what I do for a living. Part of the reluctance is a result of the fact that my work involves public exposure, so when someone asks what I do, I have implicitly failed. It must be terrible to be Davina McCall and for someone to ask what you do. How can you say I'm a celebrity after that? I'm not here.
2: It's a fax.
0: Oh, who's it from?
1: It's from Jenny Tremaine Associates. They're a talent agency. It says, dear reward card holder, our computer has selected you as someone who in all probability has no regard for the talent of Davina McCall. It goes on, it might help you to know that Davina is a classically trained presenter with a range of auto-cue skills suited to both game shows and corporate events. She can talk and move at the same time and has featured in bra-showing roles in coffee table self-pleasuring men.

0: magazines such as Onan and Genital Quarterly, alongside babes such as that one who was in that film that had a theatrical release, and one of the blonde ones off Hollyoaks. Unless we receive a written undertaking from you not to repeat any doubts that you may have about our client's entitlement to extreme wealth, we shall be forced to advise her to do a tearful interview about something to increase her likability.
1: Blimey, these people mean business. By the way, what is a theatrical release?
2: It's like a big tantrum.
1: Oh. Presenting is a funny sort of activity, best left to animals in nature films. So let's move on. Work can be used as a form of punishment. Slave labour can be a tool of political oppression, as well as a way of keeping us in trainers. People entering Nazi labour camps were met with the slogan Arbeit macht frei, telling them that work would make them free. Certainly, a number of famous German companies have never had so many free workers since. Even today, there are plans to make refugees in British detention camps work for £2.72 a day. Enough to buy a book of stamps and still have enough change left over to use a phone box in the past. Staff won't be allowed to overwork prisoners, but will be allowed to work them over, especially if they complain about the wages. In fact, work is widely seen as an obligation. The right use work as a way of discriminating between the deserving and the undeserving, except when it comes to the rich, for whom the sheer burden of owning money is considered effort enough. Conservatives never complain that Richard Branson is poncing about in a balloon when he should be in the office or running hysterically down the length of a train shouting, "Does anyone on board know anything about trains?" Liberals see him as some kind of philanthropic employer in a classless society because he doesn't wear a tie, let alone a wing collar. Moreover, a lot is said about the need for people to work, but very little is said about the point of what they do. This is partly the legacy of the famous 20th century political economist John Maynard Keynes. For Keynesians, am I boring you? The point of work was to pay wages which would boost demand, so it was better for a man to be paid to dig a hole and fill it in again than to be idle. But if a person's job doesn't increase the sum of human happiness, why not pay him to do nothing? Phil Collins, for example. Shouldn't we treat him as the world's carol singer and just give him some money to go away? Trouble is, it would cost us too much to pay him off. Now, you might say he earns his money because he's in demand, but economic success has less to do with what the public demand than what the public are relentlessly supplied with. The whole economy is geared not to what needs doing, but what needs selling. First, we're sold high-calorie food, then the same people sell us low-calorie food. We're told about 100 miracle diets and 1,000 miracle products, but never told, just stop stuffing your face, you fat bastards. And the law of demand and supply means that as the demand for jobs increases, so does the supply of heroin. No one starts out in life thinking they want to be a junkie, eat utterly butterly, or listen to Phil Collins. Capitalism wears them down.
0: Oh, here we go.
1: What's it say, Gordy?
3: As finance ministers in the G8 group of leading industrial countries, may we say how appalled we are at your cheap jibes at Phil Collins. We at the G8 are all big fan of Phil's, and in the words of TV inquisitive man Chris Tarrant, he's a really nice guy. His charity work takes the heat off us, and furthermore, many of the heads of developing countries welcome the spread of utterly bland, mind-numbing mediocrity across the globe, as it means they don't have to spend as much on water cannon.
1: I suppose I shouldn't single out the work of Phil Collins. Much of what passes for highbrow entertainment is equally mediocre. Just because you've met Melvin Bragg, it doesn't mean you're an artist. A true artist is someone who won't be popular until he's dead, like Jeffrey Archer. Actually, the person who really annoys me is Michael Ignatieff. How do you get to be introduced as a thinker? What does he think the rest of us do? Just follow blind instinct. We don't think at all, we just fly south for the winter. But as I say, the question of which jobs are worth doing is subjective. Because people on the left tend to talk of work as a right, whenever they question any human activity, they're accused of endangering jobs. If anyone casts doubts on the social usefulness of cluster bombs, instruments of torture, or cruelty to animals, they are cast as employment-hating killjoys. I'm sure that orange marching bands could tell us that all kinds of related trades depend on them. Drum fitters, sash weavers, and pipe bomb packers are all connected. The point surely is that it isn't always best to defend an occupation. Although defending an occupation is the essence of orangism, but that's not what I mean. What I mean is, is that we need to reorganise our economy so that people can work doing things that are socially useful. Then no one would have to go door to door asking if you want your milk supplied by British Gas. No one would have to reprocess nuclear waste, and no one would have to work in a Sunny Delight factory. Moreover, people who say the left are endangering jobs can fall very silent on the subject of unemployment. Under Thatcherism, British industry was abolished. The nation then became gripped by the idea that we were a sort of post-work society, as though there was nothing needing doing. It was said the working class no longer existed. The bins were secretly emptied by creatures of the night, vampire Oompa Loompas living underground. And the rest of us could all just sell services to one another, but not useful services. The word consultant has ceased to mean an overpaid and slightly pissed surgeon who spends most of his time moonlighting in private hospitals, and has come to denote anybody who advises others. The middle class seems now to be made up mostly of people who can explain their job in great detail and leave one asking, so what do you actually do? Anyway, Caroline, enough hobby talk. Tell me what you do when you're not whittling.
0: Well, basically, I work for a PR consultancy advising personnel staff in the financial services sector on ways of empowering legal and accounting staff to learn the interpersonal skills of cascading information on presentation to those who provide investment advice to hoteliers in the conference sector on the best way of supplying hookers to foreign clients.
1: Since so many jobs in themselves do absolutely nothing to make the world a better place, why should we resent people who live on welfare instead of by work? And why should we begrudge the small handouts given to them when we look at the billions given away to the private sector in partnership schemes? We give thousands of pounds to consultancy firms to say, tricky one. I know, give the contract to us. Capitalists receive so many state benefits, the rest of us are entitled to demand that they be humiliated by DSS officers from time to time. Balfour Beatty should be made to attend restart interviews. To think we actually give public money to these people to lay tracks for trains. A company that doesn't know paper over the cracks is just an expression. We also bankroll exports, especially of arms, by giving export credit guarantees. And, of course, arms are often made by big electronics firms, and big electronics firms also supply the government with computers that don't work. Computers are like markets and trains. Privately operated, they tend to crash. But all the main parties believe in throwing public money at these corporations. Let's listen to the commentary on this free government information video explaining the logic behind corporate welfare.
3: I'm Ray Theon, Chief Executive of Marchant D'Eth Electronic Systems.
0: And I'm Hilary Packett, Junior Underling and Token Bint at the Department of Subsidy.
3: No matter how business people try to help themselves, there will always be some who, through no fault of their own, will have to look to the government for help.
0: And it's very easy to point the finger and say how much money government departments have spent on useless computers. But many computers are unable to work. That's why hundreds of millions of pounds are paid out to electronics firms so that they can acquire the skills to get their products working.
3: Or even better, put them in skips and replace them with new ones that don't work either.
0: And you know, in our country today, we produce far more weapons than we can possibly eat. If the government didn't subsidise exports, producers would either have to sell arms off cheaply to pensioners or invite peace protesters to humanely destroy them.
3: Imagine the heartbreak of a British aerospace executive having to walk out onto the tarmac, look squarely at the jets he's raised from parts, and then shoot them.
0: Instead, those jets, thanks to government rescue plans, were released to fly free over the Timorese countryside, safe from predators and probably the UN.
3: The arms trade, dropping cluster bombs, whatever the weather.
1: Executive relief used to be a hand job in a motel. Now it's a fundraising drive to provide share options for the hard-pressed company director. And whereas the Tories used privatisation to vandalise essential services, the scary thing about New Labour is they actually seem to believe these people are good at running stuff. Workers know that with private schemes, their conditions will be undermined, the quality of service will suffer, and that they will get the blame for whatever goes wrong. Whenever there's a train crash, right-wing papers line up to blame the driver, as though somehow he's someone who wouldn't care about safety, the feckless working-class idler, sitting around all day, every day, right up the front end of the train. Why would he care whether it crashes or not? But the public do seem to be moving leftward consistently on the matter of privatisation. I suspect that many rail passengers would prefer the old surly and drably clad guard of yesteryear to what is now called the customer operations leader. That's not a job, that's just three random words strung together. He might as well announce himself as the drummer Crisp Sandal. We want someone who gives the impression that he might know something about trains, not a man who looks and sounds like a holiday rep. The creative use of Mauve does nothing for our confidence in our short-term future. The negotiations between government and private companies wanting to run the underground were secret, but we've got hold of some replies John Prescott received from the companies approached.
3: Yes, and here are just a few. Thanks for a great lunch and thanks for thinking of us. You won't regret taking advantage of our expertise and proven record of efficiency in mass transportation. Now, remind me, those long holes the trains go in stop them falling over, don't they?
0: Here's another. It says, Dear John, yes, our record of track maintenance is without parallel, but we're hoping to correct that using a ruler and a mallet.
3: And this one says, Dear John, read your letter. When you say safe, how safe do you mean? Safe-safe or inevitable risk-safe? Only we've got this cheap braking system whereby the tracks brake automatically as the train approaches.
1: Of course, the railways, schools and hospitals do need money and private business has it. The question is how we get hold of it. We'd save an awful lot of bother if we just took it. After all, businessmen rely on the state to educate, nurse and transport the workforce. If companies want their staff delivered promptly and in one piece every morning, they should pay up. I'm not saying London Underground should threaten to act like a private rail company and start killing the punters. I just mean that the private sector needs the public sector more than the other way around. In all the public services, there's a mania for contracting out. The BBC used to have makeup and wardrobe artists and caterers and drivers. Security would recognise Jim Davidson and stop him entering the building. And contracting out happens in health and transport, when every maid guy knows that when there's a contract out, someone's going to get killed.
0: Jeremy, I've just been handed this circular from the new head of internal marketing at the BBC. Ooh. It says, Dear presenter, just thought I'd cascade this to introduce myself. As you may know, I have been working in BBC schools as head of development, converting schools' programmes into programmes about luxury flats. Before that, I was head of news manipulation at the Home Office. Suffice it to say, broadcasting is my life. Anyhow, does anyone know anything about radio? I can't find it on my telly unless I check into a hotel. Normal tellies don't seem to have it, and on hotel tellies you can't see it, so that's not much good either. Who makes radio anyway? Is it us? I can't seem to find a budget for it. Anyway, do come up to the 22nd floor for drinks. There's a water cooler by the lift, so have your cashless swipe card and a beaker ready. Big kiss, Marvin Gaye. And no jokes about the name, please. I'm happily married! Exclamation mark.
1: That's not his real name, is it?
3: Yeah. Lots of top people think it's okay to share the names with Motown legends. Like that Kosovo War bloke, General Sir Martha Rees and the Vandellas.
1: Anyway, good night, listeners. And heads down. You've got work in the morning.
3: Jeremy Hardy Speaks to the Nation was written and presented by Jeremy Hardy and also starred Gordon Kennedy and Debbie Isett. The producer was David Tyler and the programme was a positive production for the BBC, who can't be arsed to make enough programmes of their own.
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4: 31 and a half, 32, 33, 35, 40 and 10 is 50 and 50 is a pound. 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Think decimal. 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
5: 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Thank you.
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1: Come in, come in.
2: Oh, good afternoon, Grimes.
1: That's right, my dear, as we did. Marvellous afternoon. Come along in, my dear fella, come along in. What can I do for you?
2: Well, I don't want to disturb you if you're busy.
1: Well, I'm not very busy today, my dear fella. I've got 6 briefs to read and 2 opinions. Was it 7 and 3? I don't know.
2: I'll never be able to do it.
1: What's that, my dear fella?
2: Read 6 briefs at the same time.
1: Well, you can't read them all at the same time, my dear Thursby. You do one after the other.
2: Well, I know, but I never be able to remember them all afterwards. I get them all muddled up. How on earth do you do it?
1: Ah, practice, my dear fella. Years of practice. You'll come to it in time. You have patience, my dear Thursby. Patience and hard work. Keeping you busy, are they?
2: Well, not as busy as I'd like, but actually I'm supposed to be doing a case tomorrow.
1: Oh, I am, my dear fella. I'm really glad to hear that.
2: Well, I only got it because someone else dropped out. I'm not sure I ought to be doing it at all. I wanted to ask you about it. You see, it's this arbitration.
1: Oh, it's no difficulty there, my dear fellow. When 2 parties don't want a case heard in public, be a judge. They have it tried in private, be an arbitrator, usually a barrister.
2: Yeah, well, I know all that.
1: Well, I'm really glad to hear it, my dear fellow. What's the problem then?
2: But in this case, you're the arbitrator.
1: Am I indeed? Well, is that a fact?
2: Well, don't you remember? It's a case between an author and a publisher about a book that may or may not be obscene.
1: Nasty. Yeah, I don't care for that sort of thing, my dear fella.
2: I don't care for it myself much. That's the case, and you're the arbitrator.
1: Well, if that's so, my dear fella, you really oughtn't be talking about it now. You tell me the tale tomorrow.
2: But that's the whole point, Grimes. Can I appear in front of you?
1: Well, why not, my dear fella? Don't you feel up to it?
2: No. I mean, won't the other side object to me? You're the arbitrator, and I'm in your chambers.
1: Well, they won't mind that, my dear fella. You do your best for your client. The other fella will do his best for his. And I'll do my best to decide fairly between the two of you. That's all there is to it, my dear fella. That's the legal profession in a nutshell.
2: Oh, well, if you say it's all right, I better go and read that book.
1: That's the way, my dear fella, you do your homework. No canoodling tonight.
2: What?
1: Bye-bye, my dear fella. It's been very good of you to look in. Bye-bye. Bye-bye.
2: Bye-bye. Joy, what are you doing here?
3: Waiting for you, darling.
2: Well, how did you get in? I didn't give you a key, did I? No. Even I wouldn't have done a stupid thing like that. Or could I?
3: You could, but you haven't yet, unfortunately. Still, you left the door on the latch for me, which comes to the same thing.
2: But it wasn't for you.
3: Someone else?
2: What? Never mind anyone else. I just slipped out for a moment to get myself a packet of fish fingers and left the door unlocked. But it wasn't meant to be an invitation to all and sundry to walk in.
3: But you were expecting me, weren't you?
2: Not this evening.
3: Today's Friday, isn't it?
2: Yes, Wednesday.
3: Oh, well, never mind, darling. I'm here now.
2: Here 1 minute, gone the next.
3: Darling, you're not going to throw me out.
2: Yes, I am.
3: Come on, then. You'll have to pick me up first.
2: No. You know what will happen if I touch you.
3: Bliss. Touch me, darling.
2: No.
3: Then keep still and I'll touch you.
2: Don't do it. You wait. No, not tonight, ooh. Joy. Oh,
3: darling Roger.
2: Darling Joy.
3: You won't send me away, will you?
2: How could I?
3: You couldn't.
2: Yes, I could. Joy, go away.
3: You are expecting someone else. Is it Sally? Is Wednesday her night?
2: It's not anyone's night. I've got a lot of reading to do.
3: Oh, I see. It's your night for curling up on the sofa with a good book.
2: If you like. Except I wouldn't call it a good book.
3: I would, if you mean this one.
2: Joy, you haven't read it.
3: Started it? Why don't we curl up on the sofa together and finish it?
2: Good Lord, you mustn't look at it. Give it to me at once.
3: Well, you're going to read it, aren't you?
2: That's different.
3: Why? Because you're a man.
2: Sex has nothing to do with it.
3: It had everything to do with the bit I read.
2: You shouldn't have read any of it.
3: Roger, are you trying to save me from being turned into a loose woman?
2: No, Joy. It's too late for that.
3: Why all the fuss, then?
2: Look, as far as I'm concerned, you can read anything you like except that one book.
3: Oh, darling, it must be a fizzer.
2: Oh, what? Frankly, I wouldn't know. I haven't read it myself yet.
3: All right, my sweet. If you won't let me have it, read it aloud to me. That might be even more fun.
2: Fun? I'm not reading it for fun. I'm reading it because it's part of my work.
3: Yes, darling. Like Marriage Guidance Council is reading the Kama Sutra.
2: They don't. Do they?
3: You've got to know your subject before you can talk about it, haven't you?
2: Exactly what I've been trying to say. So please go, Joy, and leave me to my deplorable studies.
3: You really mean it?
2: I absolutely really mean it.
3: All right, darling. It's my fault, I suppose, for turning up on the wrong night. I'd no idea you were so kinky.
2: Kinky? Me?
3: Well, wouldn't you call it that? Spending every Wednesday night all alone wallowing in sexy books.
2: I don't. Not every Wednesday. Joy, will you go quietly or won't you?
3: And if I say no?
2: Then you're a trespasser.
3: And you can eject me by force.
2: Using only as much force as is necessary.
3: How much is that?
2: It depends how much you resist.
3: Have you ever known me resist you, darling?
2: Never, thank goodness. But this time you must. I mean, you mustn't. What I mean is, look, you must go.
3: All right, Roger. I won't tease you anymore. See you tomorrow.
2: Right. No, no, no, not tomorrow. Friday.
3: If you insist. And have a lovely evening with your nasty book.

0: Good grief. It's filthy. That's impossible. Oh, no, really, that's a bit too strong.
1: Call me yourself, Roger.
0: What? Oh, Sally, how did you get in?
1: You left the door open. You were expecting me, weren't you?
0: Well, of course I was. I left the door open.
1: Or was it for someone else?
0: No, not this evening. Look, darling, it's really marvellous to see you come in. You're like a breath of fresh air.
1: Am I? How sweet. But the air seems fresh enough.
0: You wouldn't think so if you'd been reading this book.
1: Oh, that's what you were muttering about.
0: It's enough to make anyone mutter. It's disgusting.
1: Oh, it's porn, is it?
0: Porn?
1: Ography.
0: Yes. Well, frankly, as to that, whether it's legally obscene or not is still a matter of opinion.
1: What do you think?
0: I think it's absolutely filthy.
1: Mm. Let me have a look, see what I think.
0: Certainly not. I wouldn't dream of shunning you.
1: Oh, Roger, this is the 20th century. I'm not a Victorian virgin.
0: I know you're not. You're a...
1: Never mind what I am. Give me that book, and don't be such an old square.
0: Sally, I'm not. At least I'm not an old square. I'm maybe a young square, I suppose. Come to think of it, I suppose I am. Is that why you won't marry me?
1: Who said I wouldn't?
0: You did. At least you didn't say you would. Was it because you despised me for being square?
1: No, darling. I think it's rather quaint and appealing. I'm a bit rectangular myself.
0: Are you? Then we'd be marvellous together.
1: Not necessarily. People often go better with their opposites. Like you with Joy, for instance.
0: Well, what's she got to do with it?
1: Well, you should know, Roger. But I wouldn't say she was a Victorian virgin either, would you?
0: Certainly not. She's not a... Look, never mind. For heaven's sake, does it matter what she's not?
1: Not a square, anyway. Or even a rectangle.
0: No, more a sort of circle.
1: Well, there you are, then. You and Joy are different.
0: Oh, so here we are.
1: So, you could do things with her you couldn't do with me.
0: Who told you? No, I couldn't. I mean, anything she could do, you could do better.
1: Darling, I do wish you'd stick to the point.
0: So do I. What is the point?
1: The book, Roger.
0: What book? Oh, yes, the porn.
1: Or not porn, as the case may be. You won't show it to me, but if it was Joy, you'd let her see it.
0: Oh, no, I wouldn't. I wouldn't let anyone see it.
1: That's rather childish, isn't it? Anyone who really wanted to read it could buy a copy for themselves.
0: Oh, no, they blooming couldn't.
1: Why not? You did?
0: No, no, no. This is only a proof copy. It's not published yet, and the chances are it won't be.
1: Well, he's got as far as a proof copy.
0: Yeah, but the head man of the publishers has only just seen it, and he won't stand for it. I'm afraid he's a bit of a square.
1: Judging by the way you were muttering, maybe it's just as well he changed his mind.
0: Ah, well, I'm not sure he can.
1: Anyone's entitled to do that, surely.
0: Not if there's a contract, and in this case, there is.
1: With the author, you mean?
0: Yes. The publisher had contracted to publish his next novel, and this is it. The dispute's going to arbitration.
1: The dispute between the author and the publisher?
0: Yes.
1: And that's why you're reading the book?
0: Yes.
1: Because you're appearing for the publishers?
0: No, for the author.
1: Roger, you can't possibly.
0: Why not?
1: The author of this filth? How can you possibly defend this man?
0: I'm not. He's the plaintiff. At least I think it's called plaintiff in an arbitration case. I must remember to look it up.
1: Never mind what it's called. It comes to the same thing as far as you're concerned. You really think the publishers are right, don't you?
0: Well, I haven't finished reading the book yet, but...
1: But you've read enough.
0: More than enough.
1: And yet you're on the author's side. Why on earth did you take the case?
0: Look, I was jolly lucky to get it. It was only because another chap who was going to do it dropped out at the last minute.
1: But how could you possibly make a convincing case for something you believe to be wrong?
0: But we've had all this before. It doesn't matter what I believe.
1: Oh, I know. You've still got to do the best for your client. But it must make a difference to what you say. Or at any rate, how you say it.
0: We shouldn't. Cases are tried by judges and juries, not by barristers. I think my client's a villain, but I may be wrong.
1: All the same, you've got to tell the judge he's not. And if you don't believe it, how can you put your back into it?
0: Well, you've got to be a bit of an actor, of course.
1: Do you think you're any good as an actor, Roger?
0: Not very, not very, but not... Well, I mean, not yet, anyway. But if I watch Grimes long enough, I may be one day. Now, there's a man who would put his heart into everything. Anything. He's a great man, a great man, sir. He'll be a judge himself one day. As a matter of fact, he's acting as a sort of judge tomorrow.
1: How can he?
0: Well, you see, when the two parties agree they don't want a case heard in public by a judge, they can have it tried in private by an arbitrator, and they usually choose a barrister. These people chose Grimes.
1: You're not talking about the filthy bookcase?
0: It's not a bookcase. Oh, it's what you mean. Sorry. You mean the case of the filthy book? Yes.
1: But you're in his chambers. If he's going to be a judge, you can't be on one of the councils, surely.
0: Well, you wouldn't think so, would you?
1: Well, certainly wouldn't if I was for the other side.
0: Oh, they don't mind. That's the legal profession for you.
1: Come and see me tomorrow evening and let me know who's won.
0: No, don't go yet, Sally.
1: I must. You've got to finish your obscene book.
0: Now, look, you mustn't call it obscene.
1: Why not?
0: Unless you can prove it has a tendency to deprave and corrupt.
1: It'll be interesting to see if it depraves and corrupts you.
0: What? Ridiculous. Take more than a book to do that.
1: What would it take?
0: I don't know.
1: A person? Could I do it?
0: She wouldn't even try.
1: Could Joy?
0: That's different. No, she isn't. No. She wouldn't try either. And if she did, she wouldn't. I mean, she couldn't.
1: All right, Roger. You're the sea green incorruptible.
0: Well, I think I have been so far.
1: Then please keep it that way. There's one thing I can't stand. It's men who scatter four-letter words all over the place. Bye now, darling. And I hope the right side wins.

0: Now then, will you tell me what this is all about, Mr. Thursby?
1: What do I call him?
2: Sir.
1: Thank you. May it please you, sir, I appear for the plaintiff in this case.
2: Applicant?
1: What? May it please you, sir, I appear for the applicant in this case, and my learned friend, Mr. Denton, appears for the defendants.
2: Respondents?
1: My learned friend, Mr. Denton, appears for the respondents.
0: Thank you, Mr. Thursby. You've made everything clear so far.
1: Go on. Thank you, sir. Now, this is a claim by Mr. Grant Worthy, the well-known author, for damages against certain publishers, Messrs. Greenbank and Company, for repudiating an agreement to publish a book.
0: Forgive me, Mr. Thursby. Would you tell me some of your client's work? My memory for names isn't as good as it was.
1: His best-known work, the one that you're most likely to have heard of, is The Green.
0: Mm-hmm. Oh, The Green, yes. A golfing yarn, perhaps, yes. Really, I haven't heard of it, but then I don't play golf.
1: No, Your Honour. My Lord, I mean, sir, The Green is an adjective.
0: Well, that's a funny title, Mr. Thursby. I suppose it's in keeping with a new idea. The Green is an adjective. Yes. Well, I rather like it. The Green is an adjective.
1: No, sir... that isn't actually the title, sir.
0: Well, then why on earth did you say it was, Mr. Thursby?
1: I didn't, sir. At least, I didn't mean to.
0: Well, what did you mean to say, then?
1: The word green is an adjective.
0: Ah, that's an even funnier title.
1: No, sir, it's not the title, sir. It's a fact.
0: Mr. Thursby, are you trying to tell me that it's a fact that the word green is an adjective?
1: Yes, sir.
0: Well, I'm much obliged to you, Mr. Thursby. We shall get on a great deal quicker if you'll assume I am already acquainted with the simpler parts of speech.
1: You've got me wrong, sir.
0: Again, Mr. Thursby?
1: See, what I was trying to explain, sir, was about the title of this book. In the title, there are three words. The, definite article, green, adjective, and another word.
0: A noun, I take it.
1: Right, sir, yes, absolutely yes. Right. Well, I suppose you could call it a noun. I mean, it's more of a slang noun, a depraved noun, you might call it.
0: Well, I might, Mr. Thursby, if I knew what it was.
1: It's not a very nice word, sir.
0: Nasty?
1: I wouldn't go so far as that, sir. Indelicate, perhaps, a bit rude.
0: All right, Mr. Thursby, what is the word?
1: Basket, sir. But, It's spelled, Your Honour, B-A-S-T-A-R-D, I'm afraid.
0: Nasty.
1: I said it wasn't very nice, sir.
0: But anyway, why green?
3: It may help you, sir, if I remind you and Mr. Thursby that this case is not about that book.
0: Very good of you, Mr. Denny. Thank you. Thank you very much. I'm glad to hear it. What is this case about?
1: After the success of The Green... So, sir, the publishers commissioned my client to write another novel. This was to be called Circling the Square.
0: Yeah, I like that title much better. Yes, that's quite a nice title. I suppose it could be interpreted as making rings round me.
1: What? Well, anyway, sir, my client wrote the book, and now the publishers are refusing to publish it.
0: On what grounds?
1: Well, I'm afraid, sir, they said that Circling the Square was obscene.
0: Obscene? Nasty? Well, is it?
1: In my submission, no, sir.
0: Well, Mr. Denton, you say it is.
3: Most obscene, sir. You will be horrified.
0: I suppose this means I've got to read the book.
1: Well, you may not have to read all the books, sir. I mean, my learned friend is relying on certain passages and certain words.
0: Words?
1: Yes, sir.
0: But like the green so-and-so?
3: Worse, sir.
0: Worse, Mr. Denton?
3: Certainly, sir.
0: Mr. Thursby, do you agree that the words complained of by Mr. Denton are worse than the green so-and-so?
1: My submission is that the publishers ought to have published the book.
0: But are the words worse than the title I mentioned?
1: Well, that's a matter of opinion, sir, and I understand that I am not allowed to give my opinion.
0: You're quite right, Mr. Thursby. Now, that's a very good answer. I shouldn't have asked you. Are there words you would use yourself, Mr. Thursby?
1: Should you have asked me that, sir?
0: No, I suppose not. Well, have you heard me use the word?
1: No, sir.
4: Yes. Say you don't know what he says in his private life.
1: I don't like to.
4: Say it all the same.
1: But, Of course, I don't know what you say in your private life.
0: No, you don't, do you, Mr. Thursby? No. Well, now we know what the case is all about. All I've got to do is read the book.
1: Hmm? Well, I'm calling one witness. I'm calling an eminent novelist and critic whom you will no doubt know by repute, sir, Mr. Jonathan Porter Tooth, and he will say to you, sir, that in his opinion the book is not obscene. The words complained of are properly used in their context. One other thing I ought to tell you, sir, is that it had already been published in America. In fact, it came from there.
0: That does not surprise me.
1: Now, sir, I don't know what course you would like me to take. Would you like to read the book first, and then I'll call my witness, or would you like me to call my witness first?
0: What a pity you didn't send me the book before. It'll take me several hours to read it. You'd better call your witness, and I'll read the book tonight. And if I think of any questions I want to ask after reading it, I will just ask them in the morning.
1: Thank you, sir. Mr. Porter Tooth, will you please come forward, sir?
0: Mr. Jonathan Porter Tooth?
5: Yes, sir. I should like to affirm.
0: Oh. Well, very well, then. Would you repeat after me? I, Jonathan Porter Tooth.
5: I, Jonathan Porter Tooth.
0: Do solemnly, sincerely, and truly declare and affirm.
5: Do solemnly, sincerely, and truly declare and affirm.
0: That the evidence I shall give shall be the truth, the whole truth, and nothing but the truth.
5: Evidence I shall give shall be the truth, the whole truth, and nothing but the truth.
0: Yes. Thank you, Mr. Porter Tooth. Thank you. Please sit down.
1: Mr. Porter Tooth, you're a well-known novelist and critic. How many novels have you written?
5: About 50.
1: Yes, and have you written criticisms of books for all the best-known literary papers?
5: For most of them.
0: May I ask what your last novel was called?
5: Stand, but Don't Deliver.
0: I don't think I've had the pleasure of reading it.
5: You wouldn't, sir. It hasn't been published yet.
0: Well, what is the name of your last published novel?
5: The Muckle.
0: The what?
5: The Muckle.
1: Sir, what many a mickle makes, sir.
0: I know about that, Mr. Thursby, but I've never yet heard of a muckle without a mickle.
1: Well, I haven't read Mr. Portertooth's book. If I had, I expect I'd know all about muckles.
5: You wouldn't, you know. The title is purely allegorical.
0: You mean there are no muckles in the book whatever?
5: None.
0: Were there any so-and-sos in the green so-and-so?
5: There were three, sir.
0: Three were there? Ooh. And whose fault was that?
5: It was entirely the fault of a Mr. McTavish, the hero.
0: Hero?
5: But you'd have to read the book to find out why.
0: Well, one of those books will be sufficient for me at the moment, thank you.
1: And now, Mr. Portertooth, what do you say about Searching the Square? Is it, in your view, obscene?
5: It is not obscene either in whole or in part.
1: Are there words in it which you do not use yourself?
5: There are words in it which I habitually use myself.
1: Well, of course, Mr. Portertooth, I mean, there are these and buts and so's in it. I wasn't referring to words like that.
5: Nor was I, Mr. Thursby.
0: I'd better see some of these words, Mr. Thursby. Could I have a copy of the book?
1: Oh, of course, yes. I'll hand you one. Thank you. If you look at page 14, line 3, you will see one of the words of which the publishers complain.
0: Yes, line 3. Let me see. Good gracious. You spell it like that, Mr. Thursby.
1: I don't spell it at all.
0: Very proper. But would you, if you had to?
1: Yes, sir. Just the four letters.
0: But does it occur again in the book?
3: 253 times, sir.
0: 153? And how many pages has the book? 450. That means it occurs on every other page. Well, we shall call it Tush.
1: I'm sorry, sir. What did you say?
0: I said tush, Mr. Thursby. I take it this word will be mentioned fairly frequently in this case.
1: I'm afraid, sir.
0: Yes, well then, for the purposes of this case, we will take a leaf out of my Aunt Matilda's book.
1: Your yes, aunt, sir?
0: Actually, she was my great-aunt. She had an excellent rule in life, Mr. Thursby. If ever she was provoked to use a four-letter word, not this kind of word, you understand, but damn or even blast, she always substituted the word tush. And I think we should do the same.
1: I quite agree, sir.
0: Mr. Denton?
3: Yes, certainly, sir.
0: Yeah. Now then, Mr. Portertooth, do you say that this word tush is not obscene?
5: Certainly not, sir. As I understand it, obscenity means writing or saying something which might deprave or corrupt somebody. Have you been depraved or corrupted, sir?
6: How dare you, Mr. Thorpe?
5: I'm sorry, sir, but I was told you served in the army in the last war.
6: Well, I had that honor.
5: Then you must have heard that word thousands of times.
6: If not millions. I still didn't know how it was spelt.
1: With respect, sir, it didn't corrupt you, sir, or deprave.
6: Well, certainly not, Mr. Thursby, but in my view, it's disgusting to print such words in a book.
1: Yeah. But disgusting isn't the same as obscene, sir.
6: It's filthy, isn't that enough?
1: No, sir, with respect. It's not enough for a word or a phrase or a book to be indecent unless it's also calculated to deprave or corrupt somebody who might read it.
6: Mr. Denton, do you agree that this is the law?
3: It appears so, sir.
6: Then you agree that you weren't entitled to reject the book just because of the tushies?
3: Possibly not because of the words themselves, but my clients claim that the context in which some of these words are used makes the whole passage obscene.
6: Well, Mr. Thursby, we'd better continue with the book. Do you mind if I ask the witness a question, Mr. Thursby?
1: Of course not, sir.
0: Would you show this book to your young daughter?
5: Certainly not, sir.
0: Why not?
5: Because I don't want to teach her bad language. Not because she might be corrupted.
0: But is not the use of bad language by itself a form of corruption?
5: Not in the least, sir. There are some very decent young men who, when they're by themselves, use tush almost every other word. But they don't use it when they're with women. And I'd be prepared to trust my daughter with most of them.
6: Whatever the law may be, don't you think disgusting and indecent books ought to be forbidden?
5: You don't have to read them, sir.
6: Until you start to read them, you don't know what's in them. What do you say, Mr. Thursby? Do you not think that disgusting and indecent books ought to be forbidden?
5: Well, if you ask me personally, yes, I do.
6: Then you agree that your client has written an indecent and disgusting book?
5: Say no. No, sir.
6: Well, you say no, do you, Mr. Thursby? Do you not think tush is an indecent word?
5: Say no. My instructions are to say no.
6: So your client doesn't think it indecent or disgusting to use tush over 200 times in one book?
5: But it's not obscene within the meaning of the law.
6: Then the law ought to be changed. Is that all you want to ask the witness, Mr. Thursby?
5: Yes, sir.
6: Very well. Mr. Denton, perhaps you'd like to cross-examine?
3: If you please, sir. Now, Mr. Portertooth, will you look at page 127? You will see there that a young man takes a girl into a field.
5: I see it, sir.
3: And not to pick mushrooms.
6: Yeah, or buttercups and daisies.
5: No, indeed, sir. Nor to look for green baskets.
6: Well, may not another young man who reads that passage want to take a young girl into a field likewise?
5: He may want to do that whether he reads the passage or not. You will neither stop young men taking young women into fields by books, nor make them do so by books.
6: But isn't it likely that the young man reading this passage may say to himself, I'd like to do that?
5: Same might be said of any passage in any book while there was lovemaking. Even the Victorian novels, which your honour has no doubt read. You can't lock up all the girls who walk down Bond Street because the sight of their legs may inflame young men.
6: They inflame older men too, Mr. Porter.
5: No doubt, sir. I'm prepared to admit that they've inflamed me. But the use of the word tush or tushing in a book doesn't inflame me in the least. If you ask me, sir, it doesn't inflame anyone in this court. Does it inflame you, Mr. Denton?
6: I don't think you should ask counsel questions.
3: I don't mind answering, sir. No, it doesn't. You say, Mr. Portertooth, that this book is not obscene, but you agree that some people could reasonably think that it is disgusting or indecent or both?
5: I think that's a fair way of putting it.
3: That's all I wish to ask. Thank you, Mr. Portertooth.
6: Thank you, Mr. Portertooth.
1: Thank you, Mr. Portertooth.
6: Yes. When we've all finished thanking Mr. Portertooth... What do you say, Mr. Denton?
3: I say this quite simply. Let us assume that this book is not obscene. It is admittedly disgusting and indecent.
7: Roger, darling, I've been on tenterhooks. Tell me everything. How did it go?
1: Well, give me a chance, Sally. Let me get inside the flat.
7: Ow! Roger!
1: I tripped over that tushing rug and twisted my tushing ankle. Sally! Sally, what have I said? You were right, Sally. Absolutely right. I have been depraved and corrupted. Oh, tush, tush, what a clumsy toucher I am!

In that episode of Brothers-in-Law, the parts were played as follows. Roger Thursby, Richard Bryars, Grimes, John Glyn Jones, Sally, Julia Lockwood, Joy, Bridget Armstrong, Porter Tooth, Robert Dorning, Denton, Bill Wallace, everyone else, Douglas Blackwell. Circling the Square was written by Henry Cecil and Basil Dawson. The program was produced by David Hatch.

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3: Ian, do you know something? 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
5: Bird's eye. 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
7: Care in the Community by Harry Venning and David Ramsden. Episode 4. We need to talk about Brian.
8: Why is he doing that?
9: I don't know.
8: Yes, you do.
9: No, I don't.
7: Why do you always do this? We came into the cinema together. We've watched the same film. So why do you think I'm privy to some secret information nobody else is?
8: Are you sure, Dan?
9: A scientist's daughter.
8: I thought she was dead.
9: Well, she's not.
8: So who was that in the reservoir?
9: Shh.
8: Don't shush me, Brian. Who's that again?
9: James Bond.
8: What did he say? What did he say? I didn't hear what he said. Why do they always have to mumble in modern films?
9: Well, because inaudible dialogue creates a sense of tension amongst the audience. It's both demanding and uncomfortable, reflecting the hostile environment in which the thriller is set. It's also a method of spreading disinformation, keeping the viewer guessing.
10: I'm sucking at you, noisy git. I'm trying to watch this. Yes, shut up.
9: Sorry.
8: Yes, guys, shut up. Oh, could you get that for me, Ray?
11: But it's your phone.
8: So?
11: You're sat next to it.
8: Please, I'm expecting an important call.
11: Well, answer it.
8: I can't. I'm at a really good bit.
11: So am I. Beginning of chapter 2.
8: Beginning of chapter 2 is brilliant.
11: Don't tell me you'll spoil it.
8: Oh, they'll call back.
12: Irene, can I have a word?
8: Of course. Oh, just let me get to the end of this paragraph.
12: Now, Irene, in private.
11: It's okay. I'm not listening.
8: Okay, Helen, what's the problem?
12: You, Irene. Your timekeeping is abysmal. Your files aren't up to date, your desk is a mess, and your whole attitude to this job stinks of complacency.
8: But
12: don't look at him, look at me. I am the one doing the talking. I've given you plenty of chances to change your ways, but you've just thrown them back in my face. You leave me no option. You're fired.
8: Helen, you can't fire me.
12: I know, but I wanted to see what it felt like. Well, you know, when Alan Sugar does it, it looks such fun.
11: Isn't it a shame that we work in the profession where everybody knows their employment rights?
12: I thought you said you weren't listening.
11: Sorry.
12: Sorry does not cut it, Ray. That was a blatant contravention of confidentiality. You're fired. Oh, this feels great. I want to fire Megan. Where is she?
8: Having supervision with Claire.
13: It's just that I'm finding the job particularly stressful at the moment, because being a social worker and a single parent is difficult. When I'm at work, I'm worried about Brenda. When I'm at home, I'm worried about clients. I mean, I know I'm not supposed to get emotionally involved. It's just...
8: Yeah, sorry, Megan. Just let me just deal with this. Claire Barker. Right. I see. No, I'm afraid I won't pass that message on. Because you haven't the authority to fire her, Helen. That's why. Sorry, Megan, what were you saying?
13: I say how stressed I am at the moment. I don't feel I'm getting enough support from you. I mean, you're not taking your role as my supervisor seriously.
8: Megan, how can you say that?
13: Well, first, because you schedule our meeting right at the end of the day, and second, because you're standing by the door with your coat on.
8: That's because I'm meeting Brian. We've got to see the solicitor about exchanging contracts.
13: And that's more important than my personal and professional distress.
8: Thanks, Megan, I knew you'd understand. Come on, Brian, quick, come in here.
9: Okay, don't push.
7: I'm getting really sick of this, Claire. Whenever we come into town, I seem to spend half my time being bundled into the nearest shop because you've seen a client you want to avoid.
8: I'm not avoiding him, Brian. I just sense that now is not an appropriate time to greet Mr. Graham so soon after accidentally informing on him to housing benefits.
7: Claire?
8: Oh, no, he's just stopped. What's he stopped for?
7: Claire.
8: All right, Brian. He'll move on in a minute and we can go.
7: Have you noticed where we are?
8: We're in a shop.
7: A fetish shop.
8: Oh, really? Oh, well, that would explain all the sex toys. I know it's a fetish shop. So what?
7: Well, nothing.
8: So stop blushing. Just move away from the display if it makes you feel inadequate.
7: How do you know I feel perfectly comfortable in this environment?
14: Can I help you?
7: No! Oh. Fine, thank you.
14: If you do need any help, I'll be in bondage.
7: Pretty tied up at the moment, are you?
14: Like I said, just call if you need any help.
7: Thank you.
8: Come on, Mr. Graham. Don't want to be in here all day.
7: Hey, Claire, look at these. Clackers. Remember clackers?
8: Brian, those aren't clackers. People stuff them up there. Oh, hold on. He's going. Quick, Brian, let's get out of here.
7: No.
8: What?
7: We can't. Not yet. See the girls across the road? They're in my English A-level group. I can't be seen leaving a fetish shop.
14: Okay, come on. Who's been clacking the love eggs?
7: Sorry, I thought...
14: It's like you make me so angry. You walked in here with no intention of buying anything. You just come to gawp. Clear off.
7: Now?
14: Yes, now, unless you're going to buy something.
7: Actually, there is something I'd like to buy.
14: What's that?
7: Would you happen to have a copy of, the Kama Sutra?
8: You sure about that, Brian? A bit ambitious, isn't it, for a man who has trouble putting his socks on?
7: Actually, Claire, the Kama Sutra is a sacred work of Hindu literature.
14: It's over there, top shelf. What? He can't move at all.
8: No, his back just went.
14: He was in agony. And all down to the Kama Sutra.
8: I'm afraid so.
14: I hope you don't mind me asking, Claire, but what exactly was Brian trying to do?
8: He was trying to get it down off the shelf.
14: Poor Brian.
8: Oh, don't give me poor Brian. We're moving house this weekend. Who do you think's going to do all the packing with Brian laid up on the sofa? Muggins here. That's who. Still, at least it gets me out of Helen's ridiculous book group.
14: Well, Claire, it'll be fun. I can't wait. I haven't read a book since Brenda was born, but I'm really determined to get through this one. I mean, a chapter here, a paragraph there, I'll find the time. I'm just so looking forward to an intelligent, informed discussion.
8: Well, good for you.
14: I mean, I wouldn't have chosen an autobiography myself, but this Peter Andre fellow sounds quite interesting.
15: Evening, Brian. Don't get up.
7: Very funny, Simon.
15: Evening, Claire.
14: Busy.
7: She's sorting through my stuff for the charity shop.
15: Never let a woman sort through your stuff, old man.
7: Why not?
15: Bound to find something incriminating.
7: Rubbish.
16: Denim jacket with Oasis and Blur patches sewn on.
7: I can't throw that out.
16: I find that I can.
15: Well, Brian, everyone in the staff room send their best regards, and it was even suggested we club together and buy you a car.
7: Oh, really?
15: Lost on a show of hands, I'm afraid. But it was bloody close.
7: Suppose the whole school is discussing my accident.
15: What? What? That you were seen being carried out of a sex shop on a stretcher? It's hardly been mentioned.
7: It wasn't a sex shop. It was a fetish shop.
15: Well, that makes all the difference. I'll have headmistress make an announcement in assembly.
16: Green corduroy trousers?
7: Yeah, definitely. Keep them.
16: No, they've gone. Black turtleneck sweater?
7: Yes.
16: No, it's gone. Some sort of headwear.
7: My beret?
16: That is gone. Duffel coat?
7: I've never had a duffel coat.
15: That's mine.
16: Gone.
15: But...
7: No, Simon. Believe me, it's not worth it. I'll buy you another one.
17: And Megan told Peggy, who told Kenneth, who told me, they were having sex on the top shelf of a bookcase when it happened.
7: Wow.
14: It's always the quiet ones. Mm. That'll be Megan.
18: Sorry, I'm a bit late. Brenda wouldn't settle with the babysitter.
14: Oh, no problem, Megan. Take a seat.
18: I finished the book, hurry. I read the last chapter on the way over here.
14: Oh, great.
7: Oh, well done.
19: Good for you.
18: I have devoted every waking second to reading this book. You know, Brenda crying, eyelids drooping, body aching with exhaustion. I battled on. This was one challenge I would not let defeat me.
14: That's the spirit. So, shall we start?
20: Well, I've downloaded some questions from the internet, if that would help.
14: Oh, good idea.
20: Okay, first question. What did we think of the multiple narrative?
18: Sorry?
20: That the story is told from several perspectives.
18: I must have missed that.
17: Look, let's forget the internet questions. Keep it more casual. Who enjoyed reading Star of the Sea?
18: Star of the what?
19: Star of the Sea, the book.
18: I'm sorry, but I've just read Peter Andre's autobiography. Oh. The book we agreed on, remember?
20: Well, at first, but we changed the book.
18: Nobody told me.
20: It appears not.
18: Peter Andre!
17: Sorry.
18: I was up until 2 a.m. reading about the first time he had highlights in his hair. I was up again at 6 learning the secret of his six-pack. And do you know what kept me going? It was a thought that this would provide a basis for some stimulating debate, intellectual argument and adult conversation, all of which has been missing from my life since my baby was born.
20: Given all the time, effort and energy that she spent on it, I think it's only fair that Megan is given the chance to tell us what her book was like.
18: Well, it was crap, wasn't it? Peter sobbing Andre for crying out loud. What do you think it was like?
20: Well, that's a pity, Megan, because our book was brilliant.
17: It was, wasn't it?
20: Oh, I loved every page.
19: Best book I ever read.
18: I'll get that. You just talk amongst yourselves.
20: I'm so
19: glad you just
18: hello, Claire. What are you doing here? Don't tell me you've read Star of the Sea as well.
8: No, Megan. I've been reading something else entirely.
15: Right, Brian. My go. I've thrown a 7, which takes me to Mayfair.

0: I've thrown a 7, which takes me to
1: Mayfair, which I do not hesitate to purchase. Your throat. 11, taking you to Mayfair, incurring a swinging fine. Don't mind if I help myself to your money, do you, Brian?
2: Do I have a choice? What is the point of this, Simon?
1: Well, I'm just trying to take your mind off things, laid up and all that.
2: But you could at least move the board somewhere so I can see it.
1: Forget it, Brian. You're rubbish at Monopoly anyway. I know what we can play. I spy with my little eye.
2: Yeah, son, unless the answer is ceiling, there really is no point in me playing that.
1: No offence, Brian, but you really aren't the easiest chap to cheer up.
2: Oh, well, don't mind me, Simon. If you want to go out...
1: No. You were there for me when my marriage to Helen collapsed, and I appreciated it. Maybe I didn't say it, because I'm not that kind of guy, but I decided that if the tables were ever turned, and you were in a fix, I'd be by your side. Anything you need, mate. And I'm here.
2: Good. Because I do need some help going to the toilet.
1: Accept that.
3: Cup of tea, Claire?
4: No, thanks. Have you got anything stronger?
3: Brandy. That's always good for shocks.
5: So, it was whilst you were packing up Ryan's stuff you came across his diary?
4: Yeah. Hidden inside the box for a fondue set. He must have thought we'd never open that again.
3: I gave you that fondue set.
5: And you read Brian's diary?
4: Only because it fell open.
5: 365 times.
4: Something like that. The point is, what I read has turned everything upside down. If it's true, it means that Brian isn't the man I thought he was.
5: That's great!
4: No, for the worse.
3: Blimey.
6: Well, eavesdroppers rarely hear well of themselves, Claire. It's an intrusion of privacy.
4: No, Ray, it's an intrusion of privacy until you find anything incriminating. Then it becomes evidence.
7: Evidence? Evidence of what?
5: Yeah, what's he been up to, Claire?
4: Well, that is the problem. I'm not totally sure. And that's why I brought his diary round to show you all.
7: You mean to say that you intend showing us Brian's most intimate personal thoughts?
4: Because I need your advice.
7: Does anybody else feel a little bit uncomfortable about this?
8: No.
7: I suppose the babysitter's book till 11. Go on, Claire.
4: Well, I've gone over it time and time again, but the more I read it, the less sense it makes. I just can't believe that Brian would be capable of such a thing. But you know, it's there, in his own handwriting.
6: What, you're going to read it to us?
4: You know what? I find it too upsetting. I put post-it notes in all the relevant pages. Does somebody mind?
6: Me, hand it over. Here goes. Right, Sunday 17th. I'm tortured by indecision. This is a choice I have to make that is going to affect the rest of my life. If only there was someone I could turn to for advice. I love them both, but who do I prefer?
3: Wow.
6: Oasis or Blur?
3: Oasis or Blur?
4: Sorry, didn't I mention the diary's from 1995?
6: Oh, old.
3: You're getting yourself all worked up about something that was written over 10 years ago.
4: Can you just read it, would you, Ray?
6: Right. Okay, to continue. Stayed in bed until 4 p.m. Missed the seminar on T.S. Eliot. Watched Countdown instead. Just Weetabix in the cupboard. So I decided
2: to have tea in the canteen. Passing through the student union, I was accosted by a po-faced girl with a jacket covered in badges. Against this, against that. She wanted me to sign a petition. Sign it just to shut her up. Something about guinea pigs. Filled up on chips, then went for a beer. Met Stacky, Rizza and Tripod in the bar. Discussed our favourite Spice Girl. Mine is Posh, though she's been on the fat side. Went home and had a W.
6: Claire, isn't this a bit...
4: Turn the page.
2: Eatabix, because I was still a bit hungry.
7: I'm not sure what the relevance of this is, Claire.
4: Just read it.
7: May I? Thank you, Ray. Thursday 26th, stayed in bed till 4 p.m. Missed the lecture on E.E. Cummings. Watched Countdown.
2: Stacks of food in the cupboard, but thought I'd go to the canteen anyway. Po-faced girl was there again, so I signed another petition. Something about the weather. Got chatting. She thinks O.J. Simpson is an innocent victim of the institutionalized racism that pervades every strata of U.S. society. I think she may have a point. Went home and had a W.
7: Claire?

0: page?
1: H. Auden essay to write. Couldn't concentrate for thinking about the po-faced girl. I find her strangely attractive. She has an alluring quality about her, a combination of intensity, passion, vulnerability and innocence. Not a bad set of Charlies either. If she's there again tomorrow, I shall ask her name. Friday the 27th. Her name is Claire.
2: Oh!
0: Who did you think it was going to be?
1: And what's more, she's asked me out. Well, she invited me on a protest march. I'm so giddy with excitement, I can't even watch Countdown. Went to the pub with the lads, but didn't really join in the conversation, who'd win a cat fight between Zoe Ball and Carol Vorderman, because I was too busy thinking about Claire. Claire. Went home and had a great big W.
3: Oh.
4: What is it, Megan?
3: There's nothing on the next page.
5: Hi, Brian, I'm back. Listen to this. 18 bottles of Albanian lager for a fiver. Can't say better than... Oh! Brian, what are you doing on the floor?
1: I thought I'd be more comfortable.
5: And are you?
1: I was until you trod on me. At least I found my bicycle clips are under the sofa. Along with that kebab that mysteriously disappeared.
5: Fabulous. I'll have that later. Claire not back, then?
1: Nah. Very odd. She ran out of the flat without even saying goodbye.
5: Have you done anything to upset her?
1: Of course not. I haven't seen her all day. She's been in the bedroom sorting through all my stuff.
5: Told you. She's found something incriminating.
1: Give it a rest, Simon. I haven't done anything to be ashamed of. Recently.
3: Oh, Claire, this is absolutely beautiful.
6: Yeah, it's like Romeo and Juliet.
7: Anthony and Cleopatra.
3: Peter and Jordan.
4: Eloise and Abelard.
3: I don't know that one.
4: Oh, it's the most wonderful love story. But the man ends up castrated, so it's not really like Claire and Brian.
7: Oh, I don't know.
0: Look, this is just... this is just background, scene setting. The next part is the most disturbing bit.
4: Oh, give me the diary. Sunday 4th. Have had the most wonderful evening at the cinema with Claire. I find it so charming.
1: The way she asks questions all the way through the film. The Usual Suspects is, in my opinion, a modern classic. Although I had to explain the ending to Claire several times. Tuesday 6th. Still explain the ending of The Usual Suspects. Had a bit of a breakthrough when I made her understand that Gabriel Byrne and Kevin Spacey are two different characters. 3 weeks, 2 days, 18 hours and 23 minutes since our first date, and things are going really well. Claire is charming, generous, good fun and an absolute minx in the sack. The things she does with her tongue...
0: Actually, Irene, may I draw your attention to the post-it note with an arrow on it, directing you away from that passage and onto the next relevant passage, thank you.
4: Oh, come on, Claire.
0: Thank you, Irene.
4: In fact... things were going so well that I can honestly say
1: that I have never, ever been happier. So why, oh why, does she choose this time to come back into my life? Oh, dark lady, why do you torment me like this? You know that I am powerless to resist you. Wednesday the 8th. Spent the evening with Claire, but sent her home. I said I had an essay to do. Claire was confused. It was the first night we'd spent apart, and also the first time she'd ever seen me do any college work. What choice did I have? The dark lady had made her intentions clear. She was coming tonight, whether I liked it or not. Thursday the 9th. The dark lady did not leave me until 4 p.m. Watched Countdown.
4: Crikey!
3: Wow.
8: Good grief.
7: Blimey, this is better than Star of the Sea.
4: Yeah.
5: Right, chocks away.
8: Ah!
5: Sorry, mate. I've never really done a massage before.
1: Just help me roll over onto my back, will you? This carpet is playing havoc with my sinuses.
5: Look, I've got just what you need in the bath. Just wait there.
1: Oh, no, I don't believe it.
3: Oh.
1: Simon, it's that bloody cat from upstairs, the one that sprays everywhere. It's got in through the window. Simon! Shoo! It's circling me, Simon. Could you come back and get rid of it before it...
9: What's that, mate?
1: Too late. Never mind.
4: So you've got no idea who this dark lady was?
0: None at all.
10: I don't know if this is any help, but Shakespeare dedicated the song...
2: visits to a dark lady who many scholars actually believe to be a man.
7: What? Honestly, Ray, you gays think everybody's gay. Shakespeare's gay, Nelson's gay, Churchill's gay, Freddie Mercury's gay.
3: Perhaps the dark lady and Brian are one and the same person. You know, like in Psycho.
7: Don't be ridiculous.
3: It was better than your guess that she may have been a coal miner.
0: Excuse me, doesn't anybody want to know what actually happened?
7: Yes, I do. Pass it over. Thursday the 29th. I'm in turmoil. Part of me wants to tell Claire, but I don't know how she will react.
1: What if she doesn't want to see me again? The one thing I do know for certain is that I do not want the dark lady in my life anymore. I'm also pretty sure that Robbie's making a big mistake leaving Take That. 12 months, nobody will have heard of him.
0: And? Well, that's it. That is the last reference to the dark lady in this or any of the subsequent 12 volumes of Brian's diaries. I'm left here wondering, which is the real Brian? Is it the one I've spent 12 years with? Or the one in the diary?
7: Maybe he's both.
3: I know Peter Andre was very confused when he found out Katie Price and Jordan were the same person.
7: Surely the point is that Brian gave the dark lady her marching orders. End of story. What's the problem?
0: A betrayal is a betrayal, Helen, no matter when it took place. It undermines our whole relationship.
2: If there was a betrayal. I know it's there, in Brian's diaries, but this behaviour seems wildly out of character from the Brian that I know.
7: Yeah, it is a bit interesting.
0: I don't understand. What's she saying?
2: That the dark lady isn't a woman.
7: Oh, here we go again. Brian's gay, the Prime Minister's gay, Sooty's gay.
2: It might not even be a person, it might be something symbolic.
0: You don't send your girlfriend off so you can spend the night with something symbolic, Ray.
2: Well, you're just going to have to ask him then, aren't you?
0: Crying out loud.
7: Brian! Something blocking the door!
8: Oh! Oh! Oh! Put it in, will you? It's me!
0: What's he doing by the door?
8: I tried lying in the middle of the room, but Simon kept tripping over me.
0: Where is Simon?
8: In bed. He ate a kebab. He's not feeling well.
0: How's your back?
8: Agony.
0: Good.
8: Lovely to see you too.
0: Pleasantries over. What is the meaning of this?
8: I can't see what you're holding. I can't sit up.
0: Oh, I can help.
8: No, Claire, please!
0: Can you see it now?
8: Yes, it's one of my diaries.
0: From 1995. I want you to read it, Brian. I want you to explain the meaning of this.
8: What?
0: This, Brian, this!
8: Ah, yes. Well, this isn't going to be easy for me, but I'll try. The first thing you have to understand before any of it makes sense is that Kaiser Soze doesn't actually exist.
0: Not the usual suspects, Brian. The other page.
8: Oh.
0: Near the smudge. There. The dark lady. Who is the dark lady, Brian? You were seeing her behind my back when we were first going out. Come on, out with it.
8: What?
0: What?
8: You're accusing me of having an affair? Oh, Claire.
0: Don't Claire me.
8: You are a numpty noodle. No, Claire, don't!
0: Stop trying to buy time. Spill.
8: All right. Here goes. Back in university, I took myself rather seriously.
0: I remember.
8: Right. I tried to cultivate this moody, Byronic persona as befitted an undergraduate of English.
0: Did you?
8: Yeah. Nowhere was this more reflected than in my diaries. Now, as it happens, I did used to suffer from the occasional bouts of depression. I remember reading somewhere that Churchill had personalised his depressions and given them a name. He called them his black dog, so I thought I'd do the same. The dark lady is my depression.
0: Pull the other one, Brian. That doesn't begin to explain what you've written in your diary. Oh, dark lady, why do you torment me like this? You know I am powerless to resist.
8: Depression.
0: Yeah? Okay. Okay, what about this then? Spent the evening with Claire, but sent her home. The dark lady had made her intentions clear. She was coming tonight, whether I liked it or not.
8: Depression.
0: She left at 4 p.m.
8: End of depression.
0: Went home and had a W.
8: All right, that's enough. But, yeah. See, hopefully I've satisfied your curiosity about the so-called dark lady.
0: I suppose so.
1: No more questions?
0: No more questions. Well, just one. If Kaiser Soze was a figment of the imagination, who killed all the people on the boat then?
1: Kevin Spacey.
0: No, because Kevin Spacey was one of the people killed on the boat.
1: No, that was Gabriel Byrne.
0: I'm sorry, Brian, I'm going to have to go. Are you sure you're comfortable?
1: Well, maybe if you plumped up my pillows one last time.
0: There you go. Oh, careful. Easy does it.
1: Lovely.
0: The TV remote control is next to you on the table with a flask of tea and the biscuits.
1: Jammy Dodgers, my favourites.
0: Yeah, I would nip down the road and get you a newspaper, but I'm going to be late for work.
1: Well, perhaps you could bring one home in your lunch break.
0: Okay, I'll try.
1: And some milk gums.
9: Morning, Claire. Morning, Brian.
0: Sorry, Simon, I'm just out the door. Bye, darling Brian. Bye.
1: Mwah. Bye, sweetheart Claire.
9: Tucked up on the sofa with biscuits, tea and telly. Blimey, Brian. What's happening?
1: What you see here, my friend, is a guilty conscience working overtime.
9: She's been like this all morning.
1: All morning and all night.
9: But I thought with your back you couldn't move.
1: Didn't have to, mate.
9: Crikey, she must have felt guilty.
1: Yeah, she did. Did I ever tell you about my dark lady?
9: At university? Yeah, of course.
1: Yeah, well, Claire read my diary and found all the references to the dark lady. She went ballistic. Until I explained that the dark lady was the name I gave to the depressive moods that came and went unbidden into my life at that time.
9: Right. And she bought that?
1: I know, incredible, isn't it?
0: There you are, Brian. A lovely beer for my favourite boy.
1: Yes, sorry to send you back to the kitchen, but the first one wasn't really cold enough.
0: That's not a problem. So, what's happening?
1: Claire.
0: Come on, Brian. I know I promised never to bombard you with questions during a film ever again, but I have just actually been to the kitchen to fetch you a beer, and I must have missed something really, really important because the film is suddenly set somewhere I don't recognise and it's full of characters I've never ever seen before. The least you can do is tell me what's going on.
1: It's gone to an advert break. You have been listening to Claire and the Community by Harry Venning and David Ramsden. Starring Sally Phillips, Nina Conti, Gemma Craven, Alex Lowe, Richard Lumsden, Ellen Thomas and Andrew Wincott. The producer was Katie Tyrrell.
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5: Colin Gordon, Sheila Sweet, and Percy Edwards. The life story of that shy young man, David Alexander Bliss, known to us as George Cole. First, a brief insight into his character from his current girlfriend, Zoe Hunter.
6: David's different from anyone else I've ever met, but I don't mind.
5: And now, another chapter in his life, scene, the house of his sister Anne and brother-in-law Tony, chapter entitled Two Dozen Red Roses.
7: Well, it'll be just like old times this evening. Zoe's coming round to help me babysit.
6: You're very smitten, aren't you?
7: Oh, to put it mildly.
6: Have you told her so?
7: Well, you know me. I can never put anything into words.
6: It's still important to try, for her sake. Pour out your heart, shower her with compliments, because one day she'll get married.
7: And then?
6: The rest is silence.
7: I say, you are in a mood.
6: In a good mood, oddly enough. I had a visitor today, an ex-boyfriend, Frank Ashby. He suddenly appeared at the front door.
7: Really?
6: Yes, really. He stayed to tea, too. Tony's going to be so jealous when I tell him.
7: Oh, I don't know. He probably had tea at the office.
6: Not about that, silly.
7: I was joking.
6: He was always particularly jealous of Frank, and not without reason. Do you remember how good-looking he was?
7: No. Should I?
6: Definitely. You were still at school, and he used to help you with your friends.
7: Oh, yes, of course. I do remember him now. Nice chap, but weak at maths. Yeah, fairly tall.
6: And rather slight. Fair hair, blue eyes, terribly handsome. Oh, dear, how he's changed.
7: Well, meaning he's aged?
6: Disintegrated. Poor Frank. He's not slight anymore. In fact, he's rather plump. He's gained the chin and lost his hair.
7: Oh, not bald.
6: Completely. And to make it worse, he sports a large moustache. It looks for all the world as if... No, I mustn't be unkind.
7: Oh, no, you can't stop now.
6: As if his toupee slipped.
7: Yeah, disintegrated's the word.
6: There's such an air of defeat about him. I can't understand it, really. He's not all that old.
7: Yeah, well, did he ever marry?
6: No.
7: Oh, so we can't put it down to that.
6: Don't you be so cynical. We could put it down to him being a bachelor. There's Tony now. Don't forget, as far as he's concerned...
7: Your Frank hasn't changed a bit, trust me.
8: Hello there.
6: Hello, darling.
7: Oh, hello, Tony.
8: Hello, dear.
6: Anything interesting happened at the office?
8: Oh, not particularly.
7: Something interesting happened here.
8: Oh, what was that?
7: Anne had a visitor.
6: An ex-boyfriend of mine.
7: And he stayed to tea.
8: Good for him. What time... what time are we due round at the Duncans?
6: Frank Ashby.
8: Who's he?
6: Don't pretend you've forgotten.
8: But the name does ring a bell.
7: We should light a fuse.
6: You must remember him, Tony. He was awfully good looking.
8: Yes, I do vaguely. Fair hair, chap.
6: Fair hair, blue eyes.
7: Fairly tall and rather plump. Slightly plump and rather bald. Slightly tall and rather...
6: Stop it.
7: Fairly tall and rather slight. I got a bit muddled, sorry.
8: My dear chap, don't apologize. In an uncertain world, it's nice to have something to rely on. Old Frank Ashby, eh? Yeah, you're right, he was a good-looking chap.
6: Frightfully handsome.
7: Yes, frightfully. And he hasn't disintegrated a bit.
8: Disintegrated?
7: Oh, he hasn't changed a bit, has he?
6: Well, no. Except that he's grown a moustache.
7: But apart from that, he's as frightful as ever. Yes, handsome.
8: I can't imagine old Frank with a moustache somehow. How does it look?
7: As if his toupee slipped.
6: Very dashing. Very dashing. Look, you'll have to hurry, darling. I said we'd be there by 7.
8: Yes, all right. Well, what's the old devil doing these days?
6: He's got a job in Kenya.
8: Oh, him turning up like that.
6: It was certainly a nice surprise.
8: Yeah, I'd like to have seen him myself. He had quite a crush on you once, didn't he?
6: Yes, he did. Still has, for all I know. You know what he said? That I was looking very lovely.
8: Now, bless your heart, and so you are.
6: As if you notice how I look.
8: Ah, but I do, and I agree with him. Are you changing tonight?
6: I have changed.
8: I'll go and spruce myself up. Why not ask him round to drink one evening? The old boy probably is a bit lonely, and I'd like to hear more about Kenya.
7: Oh, come now, Tony. You're just saying that to hide your feelings.
9: Yeah.
7: It's pretty obvious you're jealous.
8: Jealous? Well, of course I'm jealous. He escaped.
6: Oh, word. Failed
7: me. He certainly failed me. I'm sorry.
6: It wouldn't have made any difference. He really is impossible.
7: Well, it only means he trusts you.
6: It means he takes me for granted.
7: Oh, now, look, I don't understand. Why you want him to be jealous?
6: How else does a wife know whether her husband still thinks she's attractive? He never tells her so. He's too busy craning his neck round at every pretty girl that passes.
7: Well, even Tony?
6: He couldn't be more thorough if he was taking a census.
7: Well, not seriously.
6: No, automatically. Don't worry, I'll get over it. All husbands are the same, you know. That's what I meant about Zoe. It's important to pay her pretty compliments.
7: Why?
6: So that she'll have something to look back on in the lean years to come.
7: You do sound bitter.
6: Not really. As a matter of fact, it's true. I still treasure some of the things Tony said. I remember once we were sitting on the stile together.
7: Oh, that'll be Zoe now.
8: All right, I'll go.
7: Oh, sorry. You were on a stile together.
6: Tony suddenly said, "You're so lovely. My heart glows every time I look at you. And sometimes I close my eyes just for the pleasure of opening them again."
7: Gosh, how beautifully put. But then Tony's always had that gift. I could never think of anything half as good.
6: Why not borrow that? I'm sure you won't be needing it again.
7: You know, I think perhaps I will. It might be the solution for me. Let me see. What was it? You're so lovely.
8: There you are.
6: One babysitter reporting for duty. Hello, Zoe.
7: Hello.
6: And how nice you look. How nice of you to notice. Now give us rushing away. We ought to be there.
8: See you well later. Oh.
6: Bye. Seen quite herself.
7: Well, no, she's a bit upset, actually. One of her old boyfriends called round, and she thought it would make Tony jealous.
6: Didn't it?
7: No.
6: No wonder she's upset.
7: Zoe.
6: What?
7: I've got something to say to you.
6: Something nice?
7: Yeah, jolly nice. Yeah, that's if I can remember it. You remember how I want to say it. Let's sit down on the stile. You sit down in style on the sofa.
6: All right, then. There.
7: Oh, jolly good. Now then. Zoe, you're so lovely, my heart glows every time I look at you.
6: Good gracious. This is very unexpected. But welcome.
7: Yes, and that's only the beginning.
6: There's more to come.
7: Yeah, definitely.
6: Oh, I'm sorry I interrupted.
7: That's all right. Now, let me see, where was I?
6: Glowing heart.
7: Oh, yes, yes, every time you look at her. And sometimes...
6: He, her.
7: I, you. And sometimes, Zoe, I close my eyes just for the pleasure of opening them again.
6: David, what a lovely thing to say.
7: Oh, it's true.
6: And so beautifully put.
7: Ah, yes, but then Tony's always had that gift.
6: Tony. Oh, I see. So that's where it came from.
7: Yes, but it's all right. He won't be needing it again. Oh, no, no. No, of course not.
6: It's too late now. Oh, you are the limit, David. It's so insincere.
7: Well, it isn't that, honestly. It's just that, well, I'm not much good at paying compliments, but I know how important it is for you.
6: Important? Why?
7: Oh, so that you'll have something to look back on in the lean years to come.
6: Lean years?
7: Yes, you know, when you finally get married. According to Anne, anyway.
6: Ah, now it's getting clearer. Is this what she said this evening?
7: Yes.
6: Oh, dear, she must have been upset.
7: She was, rather. But I do think you're lovely. And my heart does glow when I look at you. I'm not saying I close my eyes, but then I wouldn't want to miss a moment. You do realize that, don't you?
6: Sorry, I wasn't listening.
7: Oh, what's the good?
6: David, I've got an idea.
7: About what?
6: Anne and the ex-boyfriend. We'll see to it that Tony is jealous.
7: We will?
6: Yes.
7: Well, I'd like to know how.
6: Well, it's easy. Tomorrow morning, you go to a florist and send Anne a dozen red roses.
7: You're joking.
6: No, I'm not.
7: Of course you are. Well, why should Tony be jealous of me?
6: Dawn on you in a second.
7: Oh, gosh, yes. Yes, I see. He'll think they're from Frank Ashby.
6: If that's his name. And to make sure he thinks so, you can send a note with them.
7: Yes, all right. You're carefully disguising my writing. Oh, what shall I put?
6: To Anne, a token of my undying love.
7: Oh, I say, steady on. Jealousy's an ugly passion.
6: All right, then, what? All my love?
7: Your kindest regards.
6: Fondest love?
7: With love.
6: Fondest love.
7: You'll drive a hard bargain.
6: Settled?
7: Settled. I only wish I could be here to see Tony's face.
6: You can. Tomorrow is Saturday.
8: Oh, yes, sir, it is. I'll find out what time they're likely to arrive and then wander around.
6: Mm-hmm. Well, don't make it too obvious.
8: Oh, don't worry, I won't. I'll pretend I just happened to be passing. It should be fun.
6: Yes, it should.

0: Morning, Tony.
1: Oh, hello, David. Man, come on in. Hello, Saggy. In there.
0: Oh, right.
1: What brings you around?
0: No reason. I happened to be pretending, so I thought I'd pop in. I happened to be passing, so I thought I'd pretend. Thought I'd pop in. Nice morning, isn't it?
1: Yeah. Very. Sit yourself down.
0: Oh, thanks. Has Anne heard any more from old Frank Ashby?
1: Not that I know of. Why? Was she expecting to?
0: Yeah, no, not that I know of. Have you, you been in all the time?
1: When, this morning?
0: Hmm. Oh, then you would know.
1: Well, not necessarily. Anne might not have mentioned it.
0: Oh, nonsense, Tony. Of course she would. She'd hardly keep them a secret. Then. Yeah, I mean, messages from Frank.
1: Look, David, old boy, I work hard all week. Old brain gets tired. On Saturday, I like to rest. What's it all about?
0: Nothing. There's the front door. Now,
1: expecting somebody?
0: Oh, no. No. Well, yes, it might just be Zoe.
1: Then you'd better go and answer it.
0: Yes, right, huh? No, you stay in there with Tony.
2: Flowers for Mrs. Fellows.
0: Oh, jolly good. All done up in cellophane, eh? Beautifully wrapped and nicely timed. Here you are.
2: Oh, thanks, Governor.
0: Morning.
3: Good morning.
0: I say, Tony.
1: What?
0: Look what's just arrived for Anne.
1: Flowers.
0: A dozen red roses. Mm. Beautifully timed, too. You would be beautifully... It's a beautiful time for them.
1: I'll call her.
0: I'll put them down on this table.
1: Something about your
4: name. Did somebody call me a minute ago?
1: I did.
4: I'm sorry, darling. I was out in... Oh, what gorgeous roses. They're not for me.
0: Yes.
4: Oh, but how wonderful. Who are they from, you know?
1: That man Ashby. The card's there.
4: Well, oh, yes. To Anne with fondest love. Oh, isn't that sweet of him?
1: I think it's a bit steep, myself.
4: Steep?
1: To a married woman.
4: You're just teasing me.
1: I'm doing no such thing. I've told you, I think it's a bit steep. And I'm sure David would agree with me. Wouldn't you, David? Yeah? Wouldn't you? Go. You would take your sister's side. Yes, well, I can tell you I'm not going to stand for it. I happen to have old-fashioned views about marriage. Ah, the front door. I'll answer it. Who knows? It may be Casanova Ashby.
4: Well, would you believe it? He's really jealous. I couldn't be more surprised.
0: I'm flabbergasted.
4: It's perfectly natural.
0: Yes, but you don't understand. He... Yes, perfectly.
4: I'm going to put these in a sudden, dreadful thought. It could be Frank at the door.
0: Why, did he say he was coming?
4: No, but he's off to Kenya tomorrow and he might have come to me.
1: It's Zoe.
0: Oh, thank goodness.
4: Hello. Hello, Zoe.
0: Hello.
1: She happened to be passing, so thought she'd hop in.
4: Look what I've got from an admirer. Good gracious. Sorry, darling, only teasing. Back in a second, I'm going to put them in water.
1: Bless her heart, she's as pleased as Sponge. How was I, David?
0: Masterly.
1: My word, exactly. Oh, yes, well, I've got one or two jobs.
0: Tony?
1: What?
0: Thanks.
1: Oh, my dear chap. See, you don't give the game away.
4: Give the game away?
0: He found out it was me.
4: Oh, golly, how?
0: Teamwork.
4: Teamwork?
0: He had his suspicions and I confirmed them.
4: Oh, well, never mind. It all seems to have turned out all right.
0: Despite me.
4: Oh, come on, buck up. You disguised your handwriting beautifully.
0: My handwriting? Oh, you've seen the note.
4: Hmm, it's here on the table. Do you like my hair better this way?
0: Your hair?
4: Oh, David, you haven't even noticed.
0: Oh, now, look, don't you start. I haven't had a chance.
4: I think the bond I want in here. Ah, yes, there it is. Did Tony say anything else?
0: No, all quiet.
4: I suppose it was rather naughty to send red roses. But then Frank's such a confirmed bachelor, I doubt if he even realized. I gather Tony was jealous. To say the least of it, I've never seen such a performance. It was quite incredible, wasn't it, David?
0: Masterly. It's self-control on your part.
4: I must ring Frank up and thank him later on.
1: Ring him up?
4: He's staying at the Rothschild. It's really made my day.
0: Oh, gosh, no, the whole story's bound to come out now. He won't know what she's talking about.
4: Oh, I know, and she'll be so disappointed.
0: Well, I'm afraid she will. Still, I don't see what we can do about it. We can't stop her phoning.
4: David.
0: What?
4: I've got an idea.
0: Oh, no, not another.
4: Supposing Frank, whatever his name is, phoned her first.
0: Well, he still wouldn't know about the roses.
4: No, but you know about them.
0: I'm sorry, I don't follow.
4: I can't get over the way you disguised your handwriting. It was awfully clever.
0: Oh, I don't know about that.
4: Oh, it was, really.
0: You think so?
4: Yes, I do.
0: Oh, I'm jolly good.
4: And I'm sure you'd be just as clever at disguising your voice.
0: Well, as a matter of fact, I'm not too bad. I've done it for a joke sometimes. No. No, definitely no.
4: Well, Anne probably hasn't heard his voice over the phone, so it's perfectly safe.
0: No, Zoe, definitely no. And that's my last word. No.
4: It gets awfully stuffy in these phone boxes, doesn't it?
0: Yes, it does.
4: You got 4 pennies?
0: I think so. Look. Supposing Tony answers the phone, what do I say then?
4: Well, you can't stop to explain. Anne might be in the room. Did he know Frank Watson?
0: Years ago.
4: Well, just say hello, then ask to speak to Anne. There's nothing to it.
0: That's what you said about the last idea.
4: Yes, but this one should be foolproof.
0: Well, I'm certainly the man to test it.
4: Poor David, am I bullying you? I don't mean to.
0: You're not.
4: Sure?
0: I'm positive. It should be fun.
4: You're sweet. There.
0: Oh, gosh, it's not such a bad idea after all. Right. Here goes. I wonder what sort of voice he'd have.
4: Well, living in Kenya, rather pucker sob.
0: Yeah, well, pucker sob's India.
4: Well, it's the same sort of life, though.
0: All right, then, let's see. Just rang up to say goodbye. Off tomorrow. Nice to have seen you again. How's that?
4: Even better than the handwriting.
0: No, but seriously.
4: Perfect, sob.
0: I hope I don't get Tony. Still, forewarned. Is anything left? Oh, dear. Oh, hello, Tony, old boy. Yeah, Frank Saab here. Pucker Ashby. Frank Ashby.
3: Oh, hello, Frank.
0: Long time no see.
3: Yes, I take you want to speak to Anne.
0: Well, yes, I'll say goodbye, you know. Off to India tomorrow. Go off to Kenya.
3: Hold on, I'll call her. Anne, Frank Ashby.
4: You think he guessed?
0: No, surprisingly enough. But I've still got Anne to come.
4: Oh, you'll be all right. Just keep it short and sweet. You're in a hurry.
0: What shall I call her? My dear?
4: Oh, no, just Anne. Safer. The voice is gorgeous.
0: Really?
4: Absolutely.
0: Well, I'm glad I did something. It was...
5: Hello, Frank.
0: Oh, hello, gorgeous. Oh, hello, Anne. Joking. Oh, just joking. Yeah, rang up to say goodbye.
5: How nice of you.
0: Not at all.
5: I was going to ring you.
0: Yes, I know. I know why. The flowers. Arrived safely?
5: Yes, and they are excellent.
0: Oh, good job. Look, I'll have to cut it short. I'll rather hurry. Bye, Anne.
5: Goodbye.
4: Oh. Let's get out of here. It's boiling.
0: Is it? I thought it was just me.
4: Fresh air.
0: What was I all right?
4: Magnificent sob.
0: Right. I made quite a few slips.
4: Yes, but you get the stiff upper lip and fought back. Made me feel quite proud to be British.
0: It wasn't that good. Dash it all.
4: Oh, it was a wonderful performance, really.
0: You know, I've got a feeling Tony will put two and two together. After all, he knows I sent the roses.
4: Yes, but I'm sure he won't give the game away.
0: Oh, good gracious, no. Now, let's face it, he's... quite a good actor, too.
6: What's the matter, eh?
0: Oh, hello, Tony. We came in the back way. Hello, then.
4: Hello, Psyche.
6: David, I'd like a word with you. In the hall.
0: Oh.
6: Excuse us. Mind you, Jane?
4: Well, yes, of course.
0: No, you stay in there. Yes, Tony?
6: Shut the door.
0: Oh, sorry. There we are.
6: Where's Ashby staying? You know?
0: Yeah, at the Rothschild. Why?
6: He phoned while you were out.
0: Oh. Did he?
6: Yes, he did. And I've had just about enough. Calling yesterday, phoning today, has got stopped. I told Anne as much, and believe me, I mean it.
0: Masterly.
6: Implying what?
0: You're pulling my leg.
6: I'm doing no such thing. I was in the room all the time, and I could hear his voice at the other end. I couldn't hear all he said, but I heard his opening remark. Do you know what it was? Hello, gorgeous. You think that's a joke, but you're right. That's exactly what he said. Another thing. He wasn't a bit surprised when Anne thanked him for the flowers. You know what that means?
0: No. Tell me.
6: That he sent her some himself. I'm not a jealous man, but Ashby's gone too far.
0: Oh, now, look, Tony, I ought to have owned up before.
6: No, I know what you're going to say, that it's all perfectly innocent. I'm not so sure. When I challenged Anne about it and she refused to discuss it, went scurrying round next door, looked pretty guilty, too.
0: But you don't understand.
6: No, it wasn't just you to defend your sister. I'm going upstairs to change. The Rothschilds, you said?
0: Well, yes, but...
6: It's lucky for him we're not in France. They take a more lenient view over there.
0: Of what?
6: Cream passionnel.
0: Oh, no. No, just a second. Look, if you'd only listen...
4: David, I really must be going. Are you ready?
0: No, I'm not.
4: What's the matter?
0: He thinks Frank really sent Anne flowers. Look, I'll have to go up and tell... Oh, dear, the front door. Everything always happens at once. Flowers for Mrs. Fellow. Oh, no. Not red roses. Second lot today. There we are.
6: Oh, thank you.
0: Oh,
6: they're here.
0: Oh, thanks, Governor.
4: David, you don't think they're from...
0: Well, who else can they be from?
6: Who is that there at the door, David?
0: A chap selling something.
6: Huh? What was he selling?
0: Well, he didn't say. I didn't give him a chance to say. Well, why? Did you want something?
6: No, I just wondered.
0: Honestly. Mm. What on earth are we going to do with these?
4: Well, hide them somewhere?
0: Oh, too risky with Tony in his present mood. No, there's only one answer.
4: Dustbin?
0: Yes. You can do it on your way out, through here. It's by the back door.
4: Oh, but I can't leave you to face it alone.
0: Oh, I'd much rather you did, honestly. Your bag's here.
4: Oh, thank you.
0: Oh, gosh, now it's the phone. Yeah, bye, darling. I'll see you this evening. Hello?
7: Oh, hello. Is Mrs. Fellows there?
0: I'm afraid not at the moment.
7: Oh, dear. Push me in later on.
0: Oh, yes.
7: My name's Ashby.
0: A week later on. I'm not really sure. Could I give her a message for you, Sahib? Oh, could I give her a message?
7: Well, yes, sir. Just that I phoned to say goodbye.
6: Is that for me, David?
0: No, it's for me. Hello. Yes, I'll tell Anne. Goodbye.
6: Tell Anne. Ashby again.
0: No.
6: Yes, I wonder.
0: I'm sure.
6: And are you sure? Are you sure that chap at the door was selling something?
0: Yes, of course.
6: Oh, that's all right. I thought perhaps it was the chap with my flowers.
0: Your flowers?
6: I say I've sent Anne a dozen roses.
0: Oh. You sent them.
6: Oh, poor old lad. I was pulling your leg all the time. I knew it was you on the phone.
0: Did you? How? Oh, that's a silly question. Teamwork.
6: Yes. I thought it was time I taught you a lesson.
0: All right, I know. Never interfere between husband and wife.
6: Ah, oh, bless your heart. We don't really mind. What happened to the roses?
0: They're in the dustbin.
6: For heaven's sake, David! Of all the stupid things to do, what on earth do you want to do?
4: They're absolutely beautiful.
0: Oh, gracious, so you got them?
4: From Zoe. I met her at the back door. Thank you, darling. Was this your way of saying sorry?
6: Sorry? For what?
4: Being jealous. There never was the slightest reason to be.
6: No, I know. It was silly of me.
4: I'll go and put them in water straight away.
0: Women... Look, I must get it straight. Does Anne realize it was me on the phone?
6: No, she still thinks it was Frank.
0: Oh, jolly good. One to me.
6: Oh, mind you, she thought he'd been drinking.
0: That's more like it. Like I say, it was lucky about the roses.
6: You're right, it was.
0: Honestly, what a morning.
6: What are you grumbling about? Your luck held out right to the end.
0: Yes, right to the end. But what a performance.
8: That was A Life of Bliss. The artists taking part were David Bliss, George Cole, Anne Fellows, Diana Churchill, Tony Fellows, Colin Gordon, Psyche the dog, Percy Edwards, Zoe, Sheila Sweet. This recorded program was written by Godfrey Harrison and produced by Leslie Britton.

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0: Hello, I'm Jack D, and this is Chain Reaction, a kind of reality radio show in which two comedians have a conversation and forget that they're being recorded, thus revealing the less pleasant side of their personalities. So if you don't like thuggishness, bullying and crass bigotry, I suggest you switch off now because my guest is Jeremy Hardy. And I intend to use all three of those techniques to make him really squirm. Ladies and gentlemen, Jeremy Hardy. So Jeremy, you're probably more at home with the Radio 4 audience than I am.
1: Yeah, because you're off doing the television now, aren't
0: you? That's the way, yeah. Very follow the big bucks
1: swanky,
0: every time, me.
1: Where some of us still have to work on the BBC Home Service. Mm. It's like nursing, really, the BBC, without the gratuitous sex.
0: Yeah. Have you found your home here? Do you think, you know, is...
1: I found my home here. Yeah. Well, it's kind of sheltered accommodation. Yeah, I'm kind of... Because I'm very not visual as a comedian... And somewhat static. Mm. You take the microphone out and walk around. I never learned how to do that. Because I just was afraid I'd drop it. I used to go and practice standing in front of the microphone.
0: On your own?
1: Just to actually practice. Right. But I never got the hang of it. That's why I've never taken it out. Mm. Anyone who's seen me live knows that I am scared of the microphone.
0: Yeah, it's true.
1: I don't like it. I think it's because my parents were that sort of lower middle class English people who think if you speak loudly and clearly... You shouldn't need a microphone, no. Or a telephone, or indeed Crystal Palace.
0: No.
1: You should just be able to project.
0: Yeah.
1: So I just keep it in the stand. So I think I'm best on radio, really. Yeah. I know my place.
0: Yeah.
1: Me and Finisterre.
0: But like I said, I think that is, you know, it's a good platform for you. You do Clue and you're also not only Humphrey, but, you know, the Barry and the good
1: for him,
0: you know.
1: Yeah.
0: Well, sometimes, I mean, and I've done the show as well and similarly just really enjoyed it, but I've had to pinch myself thinking... I'm working with the goodies.
1: They're sort of unsung heroes. There was always a snobbery about the goodies because they weren't the Pythons.
0: They were at the time of the Pythons, weren't they? So it was...
1: And they didn't do stuff about Proust and philosophy and all that that the Pythons did. And yet they've had longevity. And, I mean, the quality of jokes written... Mm. I mean, Graham Gardner is this sort of stealth comic, really. I mean, he's such a quiet... genius.
0: The quote that I dug up the other day, which is, you said, it's apparent that my audience is more a Radio 4 audience. I just hope we don't have a harsh winter because I'm going to lose half my entire
1: Do worry about that because I haven't got any young fans apart from very earnest geeky people who come and who are very enthusiastic.
0: Do you find that with new audiences that don't know your comedy pedigree, as it were? What's their take on you when they discover you? Is it...
1: Well, I suppose they're a bit like I was, because when I was young and pretty, and I had the figure of a young girl in those days, I would listen to old Pete and Dud stuff, and That Was the Week That Was, and Peter Sellers and stuff, and I was always a big comedy sort of geek when I was a kid, and that was very much part of the family, and we were made to watch the Pythons. And I suppose that my young fans are a bit like that, really. And the only reason I got into grammar school, in fact, because I did the 11 plus, I didn't do very well on the IQ bit, but I got as far as the interview, and they sort of said, what do you like? And I said, I like poems. And they said, what poems do you like? And I thought, oh, God, I've bitten off more than I could chew now. And I said, I like Wordsworth. And they said, well, which Wordsworth poems do you like? And I said, the one with the rabbit. I can't remember if there is a Wordsworth poem with a rabbit. I know the daffodil one.
0: Well, luckily they didn't know either.
1: No. But then they said, well, what else? And I said, I really like Monty Python's Flying Circus. And suddenly this face lit up. And they said, here's your special golden ticket to grammar school.
0: Yeah.
1: So I went off to Farnham Boys Grammar School for Girls.
0: Did you make people laugh at school? Had you realised that that was something you liked to do then?
1: You know that terrible cliché that all stand-ups are people who were bullied? Mm. And I wasn't really bullied, but I realised I had very little going for me, apart from outsized genitalia.
0: which are now
1: offshore for tax purposes. But I was always a show-off. All relatives used to have to listen to me doing my accents.
0: Right.
1: And I used to do my impression of a drunk man, which was based on Dave Allen's impression of a drunk man.
0: Yeah, I see.
1: So I was always an odious little show-off.
0: And you got, what, you got four brothers?
1: Oh, that's a musical.
0: were your siblings similarly disposed towards the comedy, do you think?
1: But in an older way.
0: Yeah.
1: Yeah. Well, yeah, I mean, the only reason I really... Well, I wanted to go to drama school and then to be a proper actor. And my mother said, don't go there because you'll be unemployed and a prostitute. learn how to do something, you know, get a degree, because my parents always regretted not having been able to go to university. So I went to university rather pointlessly, and then the whole drama thing slipped away, because that's all I ever really wanted to be, was an actor. I applied to go to Cambridge because I kind of thought if you had a sort of gift for comedy and performance, that they would let you go there despite having no academic ability at all. And I found out it only works the other way around, that people from Cambridge succeed in comedy, being good academically,
0: yeah,
1: despite having no comedy ability at all. That's unfair. But no, I tried to go to Cambridge, they wouldn't take me. So I went to Southampton.
0: You did history
1: and modern politics with economics.
0: Oh, right.
1: With economics, but that was at 9 o'clock, so I didn't go.
0: Right.
1: And they haven't got many famous alumni, Southampton. There's John Sopel, who's something on BBC News Gold or something, the channel where they show the news from the 1950s. John Sopel, he was at my university. And that's it. Me and John.
0: When you were there, did you?
1: Yeah, oh yeah, he was there.
0: Okay. Did you like him? Did you get on with him?
1: He was okay. He was a bit pleased with himself. Do you know what? That's the thing that I hate most in people, is people being pleased with themselves more than anything. If I met Hitler, I'd probably think, he's all right, but he's a bit pleased with himself. That's the thing I can't abide.
0: Clearly you had an ear for it at that point, and you were absorbing Python and Derek and Club, you know, Peter Cook and Dudley Moore, and were they important influences now when you look back?
1: I think the really important influences in terms of what I do now were probably when I first discovered live stand-up. I mean, I saw the film of Richard Pryor live in concert when it was in cinemas, and I thought that was fantastic. But that was something alien. That was America. But it was wonderful, and it's still fantastic to see now. But when I first saw the comic strip come to Southampton, I might already have left then, but it would have been the early 90s, and I saw Arnold Brown and Alexei Sale, both of whom I really loved, and Arnold just shuffled on, this strange, incongruous man saying, "My name is Arnold Brown, why not? I'm Scottish and Jewish, two racial stereotypes for the price of one." And I just thought, this is fantastic. And then he would pause and walk around in an awkward way. And I thought, that's really special, that's brilliant. And then when I moved to London, I started going to see some comedy, and I saw Norman Lovett, who I think I basically stole from when I started. He'd come up and say, "My name's Norman Lovett. Now, but if I had a pound for every time someone said, love it, I bet you do, I'd have 6 or 7 pounds by now." And I thought, oh, he's really great. And I really liked the deadpan thing, and I think I tried to do that, but probably too much, because that wasn't really me. Because I'm not really deadpan, I'm quite miserable.
0: All right, so...
1: But I'm quite animated in a miserable kind of way.
0: So where did it fit in with you getting involved with that? You've seen all these people, and it's kind of... Maybe it's planted a seed in your head.
1: Somebody told me about Weekend... Weekending was an aptly named program, because every script had a very weak ending. But what was very good about it was Radio 4's flagship weekly comedy show, and they let people literally walk in off the street and write for it, which showed. I tried doing that with little success, but one of the people I met was Pete Sinclair, now your co-writer, who was a sort of budding poet stroke stand-up at the time, who was also working with John Hegley. So it all fits. It's not what you know. And who else should walk in but Shirley Bassey and General Pinochet? But Pete said, "Well, you've got to go and do these gigs that we do." And I said, "What's all that then?" And they said, "Well, we go to these pubs and we do open spots in what's called the alternative comedy circuit." So I said, "Well, I shall jolly well try that." So I put on my best cape and took my best cane, and I went down the Banana Cabaret in Balham. And did me 10 minutes, and then that grew, and now I've got 11 and a half minutes now.
0: Yes. how did you prepare for that first one?
1: Well, with real fear. I used to do characters, which now is all the rage. Now, I mean, if you've got a funny accent and a catchphrase, they give you your own series.
0: Yeah.
1: And a seat in the House of Lords.
0: Yeah.
1: But in those days, it was a rarity. I started around the same time as John Sparks, who's very successful in Wales. And who's fantastic. No, he was fantastic. He did Shadwell. Great lines that John would do. He said, my mum would give me sandwiches to take to school. And you know what she used to put in them? Water. Hot water in the winter, cold water in the summer. And it was my birthday, and she said, we bought you the carpet from the front room, and you can keep it in the front room. There was John Sparks, there was Rory Bremner. I think we were still at university in Harry Enfield.
0: Oh, you shared a flat with Rory, didn't you?
1: I lived in his attic. That's why he looks so young.
0: What was that like, living with an impressionist?
1: Oh, it's exactly as you would imagine. Come down to breakfast. Good morning, Jeremy. What a marvellous day it is. A great day for cricket. And Jeremy is walking up to the toaster and he's... Oh, that was torture, but God bless. I was booked to support him on tour, and one of my proudest and saddest moments was when I turned up at a theatre in Worthing. And it was me and Steve Nallen, who used to do the impression of Thatcher on Spitting Image. And outside the Worthing Theatre, and it was this huge theatre, and there was about 100 people in it, which only filled the front row. Outside the theatre it said, from TV's Spitting Images, Rory Bremner plus Steve Mallon and Jeremy Hardy, next week's sooty.
0: Fame at last.
1: Yeah.
0: So, record number four. I was thinking what it must be like to be Kirsty for a minute. This is the very early 80s. How political was it? Was it as political as the reputation?
1: No, that is an enormous myth. There's this myth that all we had to do was say something rude about Thatcher and the audience fell about laughing, and they didn't. We got no laughs. We got funding. We even got funding from Thatcher because she brought in this thing called the Enterprise Allowance Scheme. And I remember I was on it and Harry Enfield was on it. You got 40 quid a week to be self-employed because she was a great patron of the petty bourgeoisie. And so she wanted us all to be like that. And so that we could sign off, we got £40 a week. And you had to have a meeting with your mentor or supervisor, or whatever he was called, probation officer, who'd say, how's the jokes going? And you'd go, not so bad. And they'd say, do you want to keep an eye on that Gary Wilmot? That's a ticket. Watch him. And I go, yeah, I will. I'll watch him. And then they'd give you £40 a week, and that lasted for a year. But there was a year, I shouldn't really say this, because they can hunt you down and kill you. There was a year I was writing for Week Ending and being paid and signing on. So I probably owe the revenue about 14 quid.
0: And you're still signing on now, aren't
1: still
0: you?
1: Still signing on. And claiming disability allowance.
0: Yeah. Well, fair enough.
1: And the part... I parked right by the checkout, Jack.
0: The political thing I know is... And it's very important to you in your comedy now. Was that as a result of an influence from outside, or was it something that just became more and more that you couldn't...
1: Was quoted in an interview, and sadly it was misunderstood, but I said that I'd always been very moderate, but I now, as the country had moved so far to the right, I'd become the most left-wing person in the country. Mm. And I got castigated for that and attacked by people. But what I meant was that I'd always been a kind of old-fashioned... sort of leftist, liberal, social democrat. But the country in the 80s was so right-wing that I felt like I was part of some beleaguered minority of ultra-leftists. And I think I did get the sense of it's only the comedians left. It's like only cockroaches survive a nuclear holocaust. It's only the comedians survived Thatcher. And that we had a responsibility. So I think I did make a conscious decision. It's hard to remember now. Because this was all Fields when I was a girl. But the thing about the politics is it's always been part of my life. I mean, people sort of say, oh, you're preaching to the converted. You think, well, everyone preaches to the converted. If you go and do a whole routine about queuing in the post office, everyone in the audience is already converted. They all agree already. So it's only another subject. Politics is only another subject. I was watching a Peter Kay DVD, which was very, very good, but I just thought, yeah, they all know all this. That's why they're laughing. And it was a Bolton audience, and they were in hysterics, and it was a brilliant performance. But I thought, that's really, really good, but, yeah, that's what they know. And that, I suppose, is the brilliant thing to do.
0: You went up to Edinburgh, but it was 84 your first Fringe.
1: My first.

0: is the brilliant thing to do.
1: You went up to Edinburgh about, it was 84 your first Fringe, was it?
0: Yeah, it was a lunchtime show called Round Midday.
1: Yeah, on your own? Was you...
0: No, there was loads, there was, oh, Renée Zellweger was in that show, and Robert Mugabe. no, it was a writer called Bob Sinfield, there was a singer called Barbara Rosenblatt, and there was a pianist called Jonathan G, I think. And Mark Steele came along and sneered at it.
1: Yeah.
0: That was the beginning of a long friendship. but it was all right. I mean, I just had 20 minutes of stuff, of jokes.
1: 88, you won the Perrier.
0: That's weird now, when because it still pops up on
1: it's
0: the
1: not
0: CV.
1: Not even called that anymore, is it?
0: No, it, what's it called now?
1: The Iffy Award.
0: Yeah.
1: Which it always was anyway.
0: Yeah, no, it was, it was a stupid thing, the Perrier. Well, all awards are rubbish, really, but... when you win one, you somehow think that they're fair and based on the laws of natural justice. And that they're true. I did win that, and I went a bit mad for a year when I thought, all this stuff they're saying must be true. I must be really, really brilliant.
1: Mm.
0: And then a year went by, and I fell out with a lot of people and said it was rude and punched about. And then nothing happened, and then I thought, oh, but I've got me some work now.
1: Get back onto it, because that often happens, you win the Perrier.
0: Or you don't.
1: Yeah.
0: Yeah, for example.
1: Some people just get nominated and, you know...
0: And fail.
1: And realise it's actually not that much of a big deal anyway. often you can win and then come back, and then the next year is a big letdown. Was that the case?
0: Oh, God, because the next year I thought I did a better show.
1: Mm.
0: But everybody was looking at me like, well... why are you still here? No. Why aren't you in Hollywood? You've won the Perrier Award. Surely you should be, you know.
1: Okay, so the nature of your material at that time, it was always very personal, so it was about your life, really, wasn't it, in the 80s, I thought?
0: Yeah.
1: Was it by then still?
0: I think it was. I think there was a period when I was perceived to be very political. I'm always uncomfortable with that sort of epithet when people call you a sort of left-wing comedian, because it just sounds like... you're not a proper comedian, right. But people approve of you, so they let you off.
1: Mm.
0: But I think that was the time when I started to become perceived as that, and I think I probably got a bit carried away with that idea, and I probably was a bit messianic in the sort of Bill Hicks way, that you kind of imagine that you're the first person to have ever thought of any of this stuff. But yes, I mean, personal stuff... has always been a big part of it. And to be honest, when I watch a comedian, that's the thing. I mean, when you were being interviewed by John Hegley 1 week ago, one of the things that hit home with me was when you sort of were talking about, you know, anyone can laugh at gags, but I want them to laugh at me, and I want them to, well, like me, really. I mean, basically, the reason I'm a stand-up is I want people to love me. Bob Boyton, who's a wonderful comedian who stopped doing stand-up, who started just after me, but... Bob Boyton is a wonderful man. He's a writer and worked with homeless people and was a communist bisexual railwayman.
1: He said, no idea he's a railwayman.
0: Yeah. You wouldn't think, would you, to look at him? I know. Surprised everybody. Even his wife didn't know. But the sad thing about Bob Boyton, and Bob was a very difficult comedian to listen to, but he became the conscience of the comedy circuit. And there's a horrible thing that comedians do, which is encourage people to do the things that they're too scared to do. Mm-hmm. And Bob was digging his own grave and doing stuff that was so difficult and so inaccessible, even though he was really funny. But he once said to Paul Merton, all I want is to be loved. And I think that's all any comic really wants. You want the audience to love and care about you. And the terrible reality is they don't. They don't give a flip whether you live or die. They want product. They want it all on a plate. And if there's a bit of poignancy or sentimentality, it's got to be just packaged enough so that they can go away and think, oh, that was a bit like a Richard Curtis film. They don't. They don't want you to go on stage naked and sort of say, look, I've got a new hemorrhoid you want to see. You know, audiences don't care about us.
1: Arnold Brown made that wonderful remark. He said that he became a comedian to make up for the attention that he never got as an adult. So after the Perrier, there were a few bits and pieces of television. This was a time when, my take on it at the time, was that television knew that there was this new thing, new comedy. Comedy is a new thing, but there was no one in television who was equipped to sort of deal with it and produce it properly.
0: There still
1: isn't. With a few exceptions. Well, and you, did you fall foul of that system? Did you had a few bits and pieces?
0: I don't think it's my medium, really, because I don't move about... but my eyes wander all over the place, and I always look distracted, and I can't concentrate. So if there's other things going on, I just get distracted and look a bit

0: There's an vanity aspect, I suppose, to telly as well, isn't there, where you've got to, you know...
1: Yeah, and the other performers are always shamed by my good looks. Which is a problem. But, I mean, I don't think it's a medium that suits... I mean, like, Hancock was never as good on television. And that's true of most things. The Godfather was much better on radio. With Richard Vernon as the Godfather.
0: In 1995, you did do perhaps your most successful television series, which is Jack and Jeremy.
1: Well, I thought that was good, and I know we haven't spoken since. You have a restriction order on me, and your agent doesn't want me to call, and I thought that was good, that series. Mm. I mean, you slummed it for a bit. You thought, I am tired of my success. Bring me a failure to work with. And I was brought to your court, and you stood there like your Brunner. And I entertained your children with my Trotskyist japes. I thought that was good, that series. Does any of the people in the audience remember that?
0: Or something.
1: Great. Well,
0: it was to fill you in. It was a series that Jeremy and I made, which is a series of spoof documentaries. And each week we would be different characters. One week we were impoverished writers, and then another week we were
1: chefs.
0: One week, and then we were
1: aristocrats.
0: See,
1: I remember more earnestly. I've been eating lightly since that time.
0: I think two episodes. It was relegated on Channel 4.
1: Basically, Channel 4 gave us a lot of money to get drunk, which we did in grand style, but I think we did some good things. I mean, we showed off. I have to say, it was enormous fun.
0: As a piece of trivia, there was one actor with a very small part in the pilot of that. Do you remember?
1: Yes, and that man was Sacha Baron Cohen. Mm. And we didn't think he was very good. We had to we electrocuted him. The pilot was the best one. It was called Jack and Jeremy's Police 4. We had a guy from death row, and it was a phone-in thing, phoning if you think he should be executed or not. But Sasha did this heart-rending thing of being electrocuted, and we thought, no, we want a sort of Freddie Starr electrocution, really.
0: Actually, to finish that story, I bumped into him at the...
1: Did he remember us fondly?
0: Well, I'll tell you, I mean,
1: Did he say anything about the children?
0: At the Comedy Awards. And he said, oh, Jack, how are you? And I thought he's never going to remember even that he was in this thing. And he said, I always remember, thanks, you know, you gave me my break.
1: Oh, really?
0: Yeah, which is really great. You're talking nicely about him.
1: He was rubbish in it.
0: I think he is
1: a remarkable performer. I really do think that. The word genius is overused. I think it's true of him. I think it's true of Chris Morris. But not many people. Maybe Joe Pasquale.
0: Jeremy, you yourself have had a film career. Yes, I did. 2001, you were in Hotel when Mike Figgis' film.
1: Yes. God bless Mike Figgis. He just randomly picked up all kinds of strange people that he wanted in his film and got them to improvise with four digital cameras. And I was doing all these scenes with Burt Reynolds, who is marvellous, I have to say, Burt Reynolds. He's just Mr. Anecdote. I mean, he makes Barry Cryer seem taciturn.
0: Right.
1: He's got a story. You mentioned Frank Sinatra, Bette Davis, anybody, you know, Bing Crosby, Elvis. Burt's your man for an anecdote.
0: After that, you thought you'd take a bit of a sabbatical and take
1: on the Israeli army. Yeah.
0: What happened? You went really...
1: Someone rang up. This Palestinian woman called Layla rang up and said, hello, Jeremy. That's how she speaks. Would you like to come to Palestine and make a documentary? And I said, oh, okay. And I wasn't really paying attention. And it was all a bit violent. And she made a documentary about it, which did quite well in the cinemas. And this would be, about 2002. It was about the International Solidarity Movement, who are the activists trying to oppose the occupation. But it's really a film about a bewildered Englishman trying to make sense of a situation. And I just was completely out of my depth.
0: Was it frightening?
1: Oh, God, yeah. When people shoot bullets at you. Yeah. I was in Bethlehem when they invaded, and, there was, like, Apache helicopters and fighter planes and street battles, and I was hiding under the bed. And I was doing an interview with the Today programme, hiding under my bed while tanks were outside the window. And my daughter had downloaded the Buffy the Vampire Slayer theme to my mobile. So I was talking to Ed Sturgeon saying, and all around me as I try to keep out of the gunfire, there are tanks, there are cannons blazing. In the background is...
0: Comedy war correspondent.
1: Yeah,
0: things up a bit.
1: I don't think I really got the hang of that one.
0: Mm. So, Jeremy, I'm going to just, you know, wrap things up and just...
1: I'll find it.
0: I want to get...
1: Go on. All right, let's cook the meal then.
0: Yeah. The car's on a meter. And, briefly, what are your views now? I can't resist asking you. Being in your 40s.
1: What?
0: What's your take on being 45?
1: It's all right. Everything hurts. Everything makes a noise when I stand up. But I quite like it, really. I'm a bit rebellious about... I don't really want to slump into the grumpy old men thing. Mm. Because I'm young and pretty. And I do like the Arctic Monkeys, in fact. Mm. I don't like grumpy old men, actually. I have appeared on it, but I think it's a terrible programme. But I'm not actually grumpy.
0: That's a wonderful way of being grumpy, to be actually grumpy about grumpy old men.
1: Yeah.
0: That's an achievement.
1: I'm going to send back the cheque. But you see, I don't think you or I are grumpy. I think we're sort of... irritable in a nice and loving way, which I think is entirely different. I mean, when you watch Grumpy Old Men, there's always sort of like, it's sort of like the paramilitary wing of the Tory party, really. It's just, you get people like Clarkson saying, what's all this madness where they limit people's speed to stop them running over children? You know, it's good for the kids, they enjoy it. What's going on? We're going to hell in a handcart. The world turned upside down.
0: By rights, you've done all your complaining. You should become quite an easygoing old person.
1: I think I'll be really good.
0: Life begins at 40 for you, I think.
1: Doesn't it begin at 40? It just takes you 40 years to realise it started.
0: Ladies and gentlemen, Jeremy Hardy.

0: Another color with city dirt?
1: That dirt edge needs mild green fairies cleaning edge. Concentrates where powders can't. Right on the dirt.
2: Even on city dirt.
1: Oh, fairy has the cleaning edge.

0: Once upon a time there was an engineer.
1: Choo-choo Charlie was his name, we hear.
0: He had an engine and he sure had fun. He used good and plenty candy to make his train run.
2: Charlie says, love my good and plenty. Charlie says, really rings the bell. Charlie says, love my good and plenty. Don't know any other candy that I love so well.
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8: Back to the comedy series in which Jason Slater has woken up in the year 1834, not 2003. When the future Queen of England, a certain Princess Victoria, comes to visit, Jason's new invention changes the course of history.
9: By Jim Poyser. Episode 6, Victorian Principles.
10: Flippin' heck, Ned. How much longer must I be stuck in the year 1834? How much longer?
9: Look on the bright side, sir. It won't be 1834 forever. It'll be next year before too long. 1836.
10: Five, Ned.
9: Oh, yeah, well, maths isn't my strong point, sir.
10: Do you actually have a strong point?
9: Not really, sir, no.
10: Don't you see 1835 is just as bad, Ned? 18 anything is bad. 2003 is where I want to be. It's my home.
9: It'll come along soon enough, sir. It's only another, 2003 minus 1834 is a fifth... it can't be all that long.
10: It's 170 years, Ned.
9: Is that a lot?
10: It's an awful lot. Even if I live another 50 years, it'll still only be the 1880s.
9: Well, I bet they'll be pretty advanced, sir.
10: Advanced? They won't even have organised football into a proper league by then.
9: I wish you'd stop hopping on about football. Any idiot could tell you that the game of the future is shindy.
10: Any idiot or just you?
9: Any of us idiots would tell you. So, what kind of things do you have in 2003, then?
10: All sorts of things. Cars.
9: Cars?
10: Yeah, cars.
9: And what are cars?
10: They're like horse-drawn carriages, but they're not horse-drawn.
9: How does it move?
10: Using an engine.
9: Well, why don't you just build one of them?
10: I don't know how to. I'm an English teacher. I don't know how to make complicated things like that. Cars, computers, planes.
9: What's a plane, sir?
10: A plane is a vast metal flying machine that can take you abroad very fast.
9: Oh, I wouldn't like that. They have some very funny ways on the continent. And we're at war with most of them.
10: Yeah, I bet you could have a nice holiday.
9: What's a holiday?
10: What, have you never had a few days off, Ned?
9: Never once in my entire life.
10: Well, if you ever do, that's called a holiday. And a lot of people where I come from choose to take their holidays abroad.
9: Why?
10: The weather's nicer.
9: What? Nicer than here in Northern England? Is that possible?
10: Believe it or not, yes. Lots of sunshine. You can get a tan.
9: Yeah, but what's the point in getting a tan if you end up getting shot dead by a crack squad of Napoleonic dragoons?
10: But anyway, I can't build a plane, so what's the use fantasizing about it?
9: Why couldn't you build a plane?
10: Well, what am I going to use to fashion 100,000 tons of industrial steel, Ned? The bloody mangle?
9: Yeah, fair enough. I know, sir. You've been an English teacher and all. Could you not write a book?
10: What kind of book?
9: Well, I don't know. Never having read one on account of being unable to read. But, well, there must be lots of famous books written between now and your time.
10: Yes, and?
9: Well, couldn't you just write one of them and get famous?
10: And why would I want to do that?
9: Well, it might be a laugh for a start. And, a good entree with the ladies. Then you might go down in history books as a great writer.
10: Yes. I'd rather like the sound of that, Ned. Maybe you're onto something.
9: Or You could just forget all about books and focus on Shinty.
10: Ned?
9: Yeah?
10: Stop going on about Shinty, will you?
9: Okay, then.
11: Tarquin, good day to you, sir.
10: Good day to you, Father. Henry?
12: Hello there, brother.
10: Tell me, has anyone read any good books lately?
11: Books? You must be joking. I've got better things to do with my life than sit on my arse reading books.
10: Like what?
11: Sit on my arse drinking and smoking.
10: And Henry?
12: No, I'm with him, I'm afraid. I read all the two or three books I'm ever going to bother with at school.
10: And what were they?
12: Oh, I can't remember now. There was one about a lot of religious people.
10: The Bible?
12: Yes, yes, that was the one. Can't say I read it all that closely. I like the bit about the flood.
10: Noah's Ark?
12: Yes. Thing is, how would all those animals survive afterwards if he only took one in of each sort?
10: Two. He took two in of each.
12: Oh, did he? Like I said, I didn't read it all that closely.
10: How about Jane Austen?
12: No, I don't think he took her into the Ark.
10: No, I mean, have you read any of her books?
11: Oh, God! Oh, your late mother was always trying to get me to read her. Got halfway through Sense and Sensibility, was so bored I felt like topping myself.
12: Hear, hear.
11: Now, if she'd called it Sense and a load of bare-breasted French dancing girls, I might have given it a chance.
10: I think she did toy with that title. So you've heard of Jane Austen, then. How about Charles Dickens?
12: What? Charlie Dickens? I was at school with him.
10: And is he now a famous author?
12: No, is he heck? No, no, he's a poultry farmer in Knutsford. Always fascinated by poultry he was, yes, even as a schoolboy. In fact, we used to call him Poultry Dickens, you know. like a nickname.
10: Not Chickens Dickens.
12: Oh, yes, I suppose that would have been better, wouldn't it?
11: Can we stop talking about books now? My head's starting to hurt.
10: I thought we were talking about chickens.
11: Well, that's just as bad. The fact is, I have something I want to tell you.
12: Oh, you haven't been getting the scullery maid pregnant again, have you?
11: That was a one-off.
12: Both times,
11: All right, it was a two-off. But that was many years ago. Your dear mother was still alive.
12: Yes, and how felicitous that the good Lord spared her to see it.
11: Anyway, the news is we have a visitor.
10: Ah, who?
11: You remember the late Duke of Kent?
12: Was he the one who always turned up ages after everyone else?
11: Indeed, hence the name, which we still use now, even after his death.
10: So, presumably, it's not him coming?
11: No. Even if it was, we'd probably have left by the time he got here. It's his daughter, Victoria. Or should I say, Princess Victoria.
12: Oh!
11: Yes, and get this. Unless William IV can get Adelaide of Saxe-Meiningen up the spout, Victoria's likely to be the next queen.
10: What? You mean Queen Victoria?
11: I imagine that's what they'll call Victoria if she becomes queen, yes.
10: The Queen Victoria?
11: They probably won't call her that.
10: Blimey. This is a coup. What's she doing coming here?
11: Oh, she's on her way up to Balmoral for the holiday.
10: What holiday?
11: I think it's called Her Life.
10: Yeah. So, have you met her before?
11: No, when she was a little girl. She's 18 now.
10: And yet highly moral and high principled, I have no doubt.
11: What makes you say that?
10: I don't know, just a hunch.
11: We are not amused.
12: Are you all right, brother?
10: Yeah, I'm fine.
12: Queen Victoria, who'd have thought it?
11: Thing is, she'll be expecting a decent welcoming party.
12: Oh, time to get your checkbook out again then, Dad?
11: Yes. Thing is, got a bit of a cash flow problem.
12: Yes, well, you always seem to have enough for French dancing girls.
11: You see, the trouble is, son, I never actually do have quite enough. Anyway, I'm not sure French dancing girls are entirely appropriate for a princess, particularly if she's as modest as your brother says.
10: So what are you going to do then?
11: Well, I thought maybe something a little more homespun.
12: Oh, no. No, no, no. You're not thinking what I'm thinking.
11: Yes, I am.
12: No, you're not.
11: Yes, I am.
12: You're not.
11: I am.
12: What? Ned, Hoskins. He wants us to reform the band.
13: Yeah, Joy.
14: Oh, no.
13: What for?
12: The visit of Princess Victoria.
14: Is he trying to get us beheaded?
13: What band?
12: Well, while you were away in India, We formed a little musical trio at Father's behest.
14: Yes, and despite the fact the music we produce sounds like three cats being repeatedly punched in the face, his lordship insists we perform at every available opportunity.
9: If only he hadn't frittered away his entertainment budget on French dancing girls and was able to employ some proper musicians.
12: That's precisely what I said.
14: Oh, well, we better get on with it. We can't let royalty down.
15: Are you a bit old to be in a band, Hoskins?
14: I'm not that old.
15: You're 91.
14: Yeah, well, look at that George Frederick Handel. He was still banging them out well into his dotage.
15: Didn't he drop dead at his last ever gig?
12: Second last, wasn't it?
14: Look, it's not me age that counts against me. It's my complete lack of talent. And I think that goes for all of us.
12: Yes, absolutely. Yeah,
9: you're not
12: yes.
9: wrong.
15: Well, what kind of stuff do you play, anyway?
12: Well, you name it, we'll crucify it. I think it was a Beethoven trio we ballsed up last time, wasn't it, boys?
15: Mm-hmm. Do you know what your problem is?
9: Yeah, we're not very good.
15: No, your problem is you lack confidence.
14: You would, if you were us.
15: Nah, that's all in the mind, that.
12: It isn't.
15: It is. You see, it's all about attitude. It's all about belief.
14: It's all about knowing which way round to hold the instrument.
15: That's just a detail. You guys work together as a unit, and Princess Victoria won't be disappointed.
14: Does that mean not allowing rehearsals to degenerate into a scrap?
15: Well, physical violence does tend to hamper successful teamwork.
9: That'll be tough in practice.
15: But worth it. You guys stick together as a unit, and it'll all work out for you.
12: Do you really think so?
15: I know it.
9: A unit?
15: A unit.
14: Right. So who's having the nice violin with the flowery carvings?
12: Well, obviously me.
9: Eh? You had it last time.
12: So?
9: Look, either I have it or I'm walking.
14: How come you get to have it? I should have it.
9: You should have it.
12: I'm having it.
15: Remember, a unit.
11: Hello there, son. What are you up to?
16: I'm writing a book, Father.
11: Oh, dear. Well, don't expect me to read it. If the good Lord had expected us to read books...
16: What?
11: Eh?
16: If the good Lord had expected us to read books, what?
11: He'd have... built us a great big library.
16: What are you doing out in this wing of the house, anyway? You normally never come near my quarters.
11: Oh, just having a wander... reliving a few old memories. You know, I feel bad about those two scullery maids.
16: What, bad that you abused your position, went behind your wife's back?
11: No, bad that I stopped at two. Oh, there were dozens of them in the old days, all as cheeky as you like. Oh, not like now. With all the cutbacks since the Napoleonic Wars, it's like a ghost town.
16: Oh, well, you've still got 20,000 acres of land, a London townhouse and a peerage. Things could be a lot worse.
11: Oh, you see, son, in the old days, you wouldn't be stuck up here in your room writing a silly book. You'd be out and about, furtively impregnating the domestics.
16: Well, things move on. Anyway, it's not a silly book.
11: Oh, come on then, let's have a look. Oliver Twist by Jason Slater. Who's Jason Slater?
16: Oh, it's my nom de plume.
11: It doesn't sound very French to me. What's this book about then?
16: It's about a poor boy born into a workhouse.
11: Ooh, don't go on to me about the poor. Maybe if they stopped drinking for 5 minutes.
16: Do you know how many jugs of claret we got through last night at dinner?
11: Well, I had 8, so I'd say between the 6 of us, 9?
16: Correct.
11: Well, it's a good job we're not poor, that's all I can say. It's expensive stuff, claret. So, what happens to this Oliver Twist in the end, then?
16: Yes, well, I'm trying to remember.
11: Remember?
16: No, not remember, obviously. Because this is an entirely new story, the like of which has never been done before. Create, that was the word I was looking for.
11: Yes, well, don't coop yourself up here 24/7. Princess Victoria won't take it too kindly if you're not out front to fawn all over the moment she gets here.
16: Don't worry, Father, I've even got myself a little flag on a stick.
11: Is that the best you can come up with?
12: Oh, bravo!
15: gentlemen, bravo!
14: Splendid! Oh,
9: top hole!
15: Ned, I love that little twiddly bit you did in the rondo.
9: Thanks.
14: I'll second that.
15: Yes, and that arpeggio in the scherzo, Hoskins. First rate, absolutely first rate.
14: Oh, thank you, sir. But I couldn't have done it without you. We're a team.
9: A unit.
15: Absolutely, a unit! it was a shame about that one little tiny error in the slow movement.
9: what error was that?
15: Oh, it was nothing. Nothing. Hardly worth mentioning, really.
14: Go on.
15: Oh, well, actually, Hoskins, I think it was your error. Oh. But really, it was nothing. Just the wrong note.
14: Wrong note? Anyway.
15: Well, it was a couple of wrong notes, actually. You know, where the main tune comes back in.
14: A couple of wrong notes? Well, where were that, then?
15: Well, I just told
14: no,
15: you.
14: No, come on. What bar number?
9: Oh, lads, does it matter? We were great. What a unit.
14: Yeah, never mind all that. Show me where I made this so-called mistake.
15: Well, to be honest, Hoskins, there was no one place. There were several places.
14: What are you saying?
15: Well, I guess I'm saying you were making errors consistently.
14: You guess?
15: No, I am saying that.
9: Right, come on, lads, leave it, eh?
14: No, he started it now.
15: No, Hoskins, really, I've started nothing. I just think it's important we're honest with each other. And I honestly think you're a very, very poor musician.
14: Oh, and you're bleeding notes, aren't I? The way you play that cello, I've heard more mellifluous sounds down the abattoir.
9: Lads, we've had a good night, let's not spoil it.
15: Oh, and you can be quiet and all, Ned. Talk about tone deaf. The nice violin with the flowery carvings is completely wasted on you.
9: Yeah?
15: Yeah.
9: Oh, well, he can have it back then.
15: Oh, say. No, you can have it back.
9: No, I ain't.
15: No, really, take it.
14: Sir. I think you've knocked him out.
15: Princess Victoria. Let yourself in, did you?
17: Yeah, bally poor welcoming party. What's going on here, anyway? Why's that man lying on the floor? Is he all right?
15: Oh, he's fine. Aren't you, Ned?
18: Yes, Your Highness. I'm in absolutely top tip, Nick.
17: Well, get up then. So, you're the band, are you? Aren't you all supposed to be gorgeous young bucks?
14: What are you saying?
17: I'm saying half the pleasure in having to sit through 4 hours of Haydn's piccolo concerto is ogling the rippling muscles and heaving chests of the musicians.
14: I can make my chest heave. You see?
17: You'll make me heave in a minute.
15: Are you saying we lack sex appeal?
17: Look at you. One man old enough to be my great-great-grandfather.
15: Oh, was that George II?
17: Yes.
15: Oh.
17: Another man who's only just conscious.
18: Ned.
15: And me?
17: Well, you're not too bad. But you're not very cool, are you?
15: What do you mean?
17: Those trousers are a bit roomy for a start. Everyone's wearing them tight nowadays. And nankeens so 1820s. You want to get yourself into some green velvet. And as for your waistcoat.
15: What's wrong with my waistcoat?
17: Call that embroidery.
14: Do you like my waistcoat?
17: Well, at least it's got a bit of a pattern on it. Mm. What is that?
14: Actually, I think it's a bit of my breakfast.
17: You see, that's just not the kind of thing that gets a girl going.
15: Well, I thought you were supposed to be a right prude anyway. Well, that's what my brother reckoned.
17: No, I love men, me.
15: Oh, and yet we don't get a look in.
17: Get your trousers sorted out and I might think about it.
18: What about me, Your Highness?
17: Is that a bit of violin sticking out of your forehead?
18: Ow!
17: All right, Belport, what's going on here?
19: Hello. Have you met Tarquin, my other son?
20: Pleased to meet you.
17: Hello. I didn't realise you had such a fine-looking son, Belport. Are you Henry's brother, then?
20: Everyone seems to think so.
17: Because, frankly, we are not amused one little bit by his trousers. Roomy, to the point of self-indulgence, I'd say. But yours, very tight. Very fashionable.
20: Thanks.
17: And nice embroidery on your waistcoat. Very decorative.
20: It's a depiction of the recent massacre of the Turks at Khartoum.
17: How charming.
19: So, were you impressed with the band, Princess?
17: No, I was jolly well not impressed. A right blooming shower. I hope they get their act together in time for the dinner you're holding in my honour tonight.
19: Which dinner would that be?
17: The one you're holding in my honour.
19: No! Yes, of course! Psst. Tarquin. If you see Mrs. Cribbins, ask her how convenient it'd be to throw together a last-minute lavish banquet, would you?
20: Oh, props. Right, I'm back off to my study to work on my book.
17: Oh, going so soon?
20: I'm only going upstairs.
17: Well, I shall come with you. Perhaps you could show me to my bedroom. I could use a hand with my ditty box.
20: Oh, I bet you could. Oh, you mean that suitcase?
17: So, you're a budding writer. Very fancy.
20: Not as fancy as being a budding queen.
17: Yes, it is looking rather like I'll inherit the throne.
20: Adelaide of Saxe-Meiningen no nearer to getting up the duff, then?
17: No chance. Chastity is her middle name.
20: Hasn't she got a long enough name already?
17: Won't let King William touch her with a barge pole, apparently. Or with anything long and firm.
20: Anyway, here's your room. I really must be going.
17: Do you not want to come in and plump up my cushions?
20: I've got to get on with my book. I sent some pages to the publishers. They could get back to me any minute wanting more.
17: I want more, Tarquin. More than you could possibly imagine.
20: You really aren't like I thought you were going to be. Do you know that?
17: Just come in for a minute. Perhaps you could show me your magnum opus.
20: It's tempting, I'll admit, but there are certain things you don't know about me.
17: I'm keen to find out.
20: Doing it with you could change the course of history.
17: I like a man who's confident.
20: No, I mean, what about Prince Albert?
17: I've never been intimate with a Prince Albert. Not as far as I can remember, anyway.
20: But you will be. I can't get in the way of that. What about all your descendants? If I set foot in this room now, the 20th century might never see the likes of Prince Edward. It's tempting. But no, I must be strong, and so, Princess, I leave you.
17: Flipping heck.
1: Hey, lads.
20: Blimey, that was a close shave.
21: What was?
20: That Princess Victoria's a bit of a one.
21: No, don't tell me she fancied you. Ah, typical. Some guys have all the luck.
20: Quite a lot of guys in her case. But what's the matter? You're looking miserable.
21: We are.
14: Very miserable.
20: How come?
21: We all hate each other.
20: Yes, and we've smashed our instruments up.
14: And if we don't get our act together for the future Queen, it'll be a one-way ticket to the big house. And I don't mean Hampton Court Palace.
20: Mm. You lads have really blown it, haven't you? Is this what I think it is?
21: Yeah, the nice violin.
22: With the flowery carving.
21: Oh, what are we going to do, Tarkers? Can't you help us out?
20: How?
21: I don't know. Princess Victoria likes you. Can you play a musical instrument?
20: Have you got any left?
14: I think there's a triangle in the box.
21: Oh, yeah, and a canoe. Oh, and that funny whistle.
20: Are you taking the mickey? You can't play anything on these.
14: No, you youngsters, you don't know you're born, do you? Give her me it.
20: What's that supposed to be?
14: Zadok, the priest, there is.
20: Forget it, pal. Now, if you had an electric guitar, then I would seriously rock the house.
21: Eh?
20: Actually, I could probably cobble something together with this broken violin. Bit of wood here, stretch the strings there. Might be able to get some sort of guitar going.
21: What about the electric bit?
20: It's amazing what you can do with a bit of copper wire and a bucket of acid.
14: So you won't be needing the kazoo?
22: Who can I have it?
14: No way, it's mine.
21: No, actually, I think I want the kazoo.
20: Lads! Unit! Unit! Ah, Hoskins, come in, come in. Witness the future.
14: That's what music's going to sound like in the future. I'm pretty glad I'm at death's door.
20: Yeah, well, it's not quite there yet. I'm not sure my bucket of acid's quite right, but the speaker's coming along okay.
14: Is that this box of apples?
20: No, that's a box of apples, mate. This one. Check it out.
14: Oh, sir, it's not right. It's the devil's music.
20: That's rock and roll, Hoskins.
14: Oh, well, I suppose you better carry on being a musician, since your literary career's going nowhere fast.
20: What do you mean?
14: A letter from your publishers. Thank you for your manuscript, but I am afraid we have to come back to you with a negative.
20: The sods. Why?
14: Your work shows a worrying similarity to a project currently in development by a very talented new artist, Mr. Charles Dickens. What? The chicken farmer?
20: No, different guy.
14: And we prefer his version of Oliver Twist, including, as it does, the character Fagin.
20: Damn!
16: I knew I'd missed something out.
14: Good luck with future projects, which we would strongly urge you not to send to us.
16: Yes, all right, Hoskins, don't rub it in. Right, I'm going to focus on my music then. What do publishers know anyway? They gave Trollope a deal.
14: Ooh, I like a good Trollope.
16: Don't we all, Hoskins, don't we all? What time's this dinner?
14: 8.
16: Right, I've got 4 hours to get this baby sorted then. Pour a bit more hydrochloric in the bucket, will you?
17: Lord Belport.
19: Ah, Princess. Are you having a good time?
17: All right. Wasn't sure about the food.
19: Yes. Sorry about that. Our cook was out for the night. We've got her husband to deputize.
17: Was that the terrible crashing commotion I heard from the kitchen?
19: He does knock the odd pan over, but you must admit he does fantastic egg on toast.
17: I think perhaps egg somewhere in the vicinity of toast would be a more accurate name for it. What about the music? Is that your son just taking the stage?
19: Indeed it is.
17: God, I really fancy him.
0: Title, for those about to rock, we salute you.
17: God, look at his pants. They're just so tight. Oh, the whole thing just makes me want to... Or even better, scream. Scream like the excited girlie I am.

0: Hello.
1: Ooh, all right.
0: Is this backstage, then?
1: Yeah.
0: You were great.
1: Oh, thanks.
0: I like your pants. Can I touch them?
1: Look, I thought we'd been over this. It's a bad idea.
0: I've got a few bad ideas. Come on, I'm gagging for it.
1: Anyway, ooh, I've got to go back on for the second half in a minute.
0: Come on, just one little kiss.
1: What are you doing? Ooh, get off me. Get off.
0: I know you musicians. Just ask the Leipzig Philharmonia.
1: What, all of them?
0: Just the string section.
1: You're a sex maniac, you are. Get off. Get off, I'll hit you with my guitar.
0: You wouldn't dare. I'm royalty.
1: Oh, my God. I've killed her. Wake up. Wake up. I've killed Queen Victoria. I've changed the course of history.
0: Oh.
1: Oh, thank the Lord for that. Victoria, wake up. You've had a nasty knock.
0: Who on earth are you? Get your hand off my bustle. I've never been so affronted in my life.
1: Sorry, I was just trying to get you to your feet.
0: Well, don't. I'm perfectly all right by myself. Now get me back to my seat.
1: So you don't want to touch my pants anymore?
0: Touch your pants? How dare you, sir? Is that some kind of joke?
1: Yeah, that's right. A joke.
0: Well, we are not amused.
2: So, Vicky, what do you reckon to these?
0: To what are you referring?
2: Well, my new kecks. Got them sent up from London, I did. Special velour plum squeezers, made by Mr. Timkins of Savile Row.
0: I've never been so insulted in my life.
2: What did I do?
3: Ah, sir, you've not heard. The princess has had a blow on the head and it's transformed her entire personality.
2: Oh, well, that's just typical, isn't it? What am I supposed to do with these plum squeezers?
3: Well, you just have to try them out on another lady, sir. Princess Victoria now insists upon only the most modest trouser.
2: Ah, well, another 25 bob down the Swanee. Good job I've got more money than sense.
3: Oh, sir, your brother's coming back on to do more of his rock and roll. Look.
0: Enough! Enough! We are not amused! We are not amused! Right. If I don't have something more to my taste, this instant I'll have the lot of you killed. So, come on. Who's going to oblige me?
4: She once said to the Leipzig Philharmonia.
0: We heard that, yes. And we...
4: are not amused, I know.
0: Come on. I'm waiting.
5: Your Highness, I have an idea.
0: Well, let's hear it, man. And it better be good and wholesome and lacking in vulgarity.
5: Oh, yes, ma'am.
6: In 1834, Jason was played by Michael Begley, Ned by Joe Caffrey, and Lord Belport by Mark Chatterton. Henry was played by James Nicholson, Hoskins by Kenneth Allen Taylor, and Princess Victoria by Caroline Harding. Guitar solos were played by Paul Cargill. 1834 was written by Jim Poyser and directed in Manchester by Polly Thomas.
7: And as that was the last in the series of 1834, next week we begin a new series of 1835. A whole new year with a whole new set of characters.
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3: Oh. Eloise.
4: Oh, Wayne.
3: I love you, Eloise. Every gorgeous little bit of you.
4: Wayne?
3: Yeah?
4: Is that your hand on my bum?
3: Do you want me to stop?
4: No, I like it.
3: Mm. Oh, you taste so nice.
4: So do you. Salty. Meaty. Oh, I could just sink my teeth into that strong, manly neck. Mm. No! Stop it, that's enough.
3: What's the matter? I nearly fell off the sofa.
4: It's not right, something's wrong. This music...
3: It's romantic.
4: It's crap.
3: Oh, well, that's buggered the mood.
4: Sorry, Wayne, that's just how I feel.
3: I respect that, Eloise. And I respect you. But we've been courting for 6 weeks now. Are we ever going to have a shag? Pardon my French.
4: It's complicated, Wayne.
3: Actually, Eloise, it's not complicated at all. You see, the man and the woman love each other, so they go to bed, and the man puts his...
4: I know how to do it. I'm just not ready.
3: I don't want to put pressure on you, Eloise, but I'm busting. If we don't do it soon, I might explode.
4: I can see that, Wayne.
3: I'm at the mercy of my hormones.
4: Me too.
3: You have hormones too?
4: Of course I do.
3: What? The same urges, the same desires.
4: Look, Wayne, I want you, all right? I want you in the most primitive, bestial and sweaty way. I just need a little time to sort things out.
3: Oh. You're worth waiting for, Eloise. How about a cuddle?
4: Come here.
3: Oh, I'm so chuffed you have hormones too.
4: Oh, if you only knew what was really inside me. Oh,
3: I'd like to get to explore the outside first.
4: Oh, that's nice. Do it again.
5: Stand by the bed. Flatmate's home.
4: Debbie!
3: Oh!
5: Sorry. I didn't realise you were at it.
4: We were not at it.
5: Why not?
4: It's none of your bloody business.
5: Come on, Eloise. You've been going out for 6 weeks. You should have done it by now.
4: How do you know we haven't?
5: Well, look at Wayne's face. He's like a puppy waiting for a bone.
3: Sorry, Eloise. My face is an open book.
5: Besides, the walls are so thin in this flat, there's no way you could do it without me knowing.
4: All right, just leave it.
5: So, what's the problem?
4: We haven't got a problem.
5: Have you got a problem, Wayne? Down below?
3: Oh, everything's fine on my undercarriage.
5: Let me get this right. Wayne loves Eloise, Eloise loves Wayne, nature must take its course.
4: It's not that simple.
5: Yes, it is, Eloise. You see, the man and the woman love each other, so they go to bed and the man puts his...
4: I know how to do it! Lucretia! Are you in there?
6: Oh, Eloise... It's you.
5: It's midnight. How come you're still asleep?
6: I don't feel too good, Eloise. I've got a cold in my nose.
5: Oh, I can see. Sounds like a real stinker.
6: Oh, I'm confined to coughing with a hot water bottle and a Vicks vapor wrap until I can shake it off.
4: Frankly, I'm not surprised. It's bloody cold in this castle. And draughty. You could do with some double glazing.
6: I know.
4: Well, you tuck yourself in and I'll fix your lemsip.
7: When I get that feeling, I get sexual healing.
8: No need to hack at that leg of lamb with so much venom, Wayne. It's already dead.
7: Sorry, Mr. Jenkins. I'm working out my frustrations.
9: A strapping lad like yourself shouldn't have frustrations, Wayne.
7: I'm a gentleman, Mr. Jenkins.
9: I'm glad to hear it, Wayne.
7: A gentleman is never indiscreet about affairs of the heart.
9: I see. Trouble in the med department, is it?
7: How did you guess?
9: I don't know. Just looking at your face, it popped into me mind.
7: Oh, I'm going to have to start wearing a balaclava.
9: Hold on to your natural juices for as long as you can, Wayne. For once they've gone, they've gone forever.
7: But I have needs and urges, Mr. Jenkins.
9: So do I, Wayne.
7: Get away.
9: And I have but one piece of advice for you, Wayne. Cold showers and a good slapping with a bendy switch cools the ardour and does wonders for your circulation.
7: Hitting yourself with a stick. Doesn't that hurt?
9: Yes, but in a nice way.
10: There you go. Steaming hot. Oh, that should clear your passages.
6: Thank you.
10: You know how you always said we could, talk about anything?
6: Yes.
10: I want to talk about sex.
6: I see. Birds and beast dives. What do you want to know?
10: I'm a bit confused.
6: I'll start at the beginning. You see, the man and the woman who love each other go to bed and the man puts his...
10: I know all of that.
6: So, what more do you need?
10: Every time Wayne and I are snogging, I get these feelings.
6: Oh, that's normal. You're a vampire, not a man.
10: But I don't know what sort of feelings they are. I don't know if I want to make passionate love to him or suck his blood.
6: The two impulses are very similar, except, of course, that the urge to drink the beautiful ruby red blood visits but once a month, and we can enjoy a good shag every day of the week.
10: What can I do?
6: You must listen to your heart, Eloise. It will tell you when the time is right for you.
10: Well, I hope it's worth all the fuss.
6: Physical love is a wondrous thing, especially if you can find a good man. I am proud to say that I have enjoyed the three greatest lovers of recent centuries. Casanova, Errol Flynn, and Paul Daniels.
10: Paul Daniels?
6: Yes. Only those who have loved him know how Paul Daniels can set the sheets on fire, move the earth, and make the wardrobe disappear. That Debbie McGee is a lucky woman.
10: Have you had many lovers, then?
6: A lady never counts.
10: Roughly?
6: 17,426. Something around there.
10: Bloody hell! Don't you worry about diseases.
6: My poor little naive vamp. There are these things called condoms. They're made out of rubber and the man sleeps one.
10: I know what condoms are.
6: How good is your Wayne at DIY?
10: Oh, very proficient, I should have thought.
6: I have an idea.
10: Good, I need every bit of help I can get.
6: It's time I had a holiday. 2 weeks caravanning in Transylvania could be just the thing I need to shake off this cold. And while I am away, you and Wayne could castle sit for me.
10: That's a brilliant idea.
6: Maybe a little time alone would help you to sort out your feelings. And if things don't get romantic, you could get him to fix the plumbing and fit some draft excluders.
10: When can you go?
6: Such a hurry to get rid of me and turn my gorgeous castle into a love shack.
3: If you don't mind me saying so, Lucretia, you've let this place get into a bit of a state.
6: Thank you, Wayne. Wet rattling chains are a weakness of mine. Beautiful, aren't they?
10: Have you got everything?
6: Passport, tickets, traveller's checks, packed lunch...
3: Bit of vortex and a feature fireplace... And this could be a really smart
6: thing. I think I've got everything. But is there anything else I need to tell you?
10: Well, I think I've got the idea now, Lucretia. The man loves the woman, so they go to bed and the man puts his...
6: The box.
10: The box? Well, that's a new one on me.
6: Listen carefully. This is very important. You see this dark oak box on the table with a jewel-encrusted cross on the top?
10: Yes.
6: Whatever you do, don't open it.
10: Lucretia, you're such a drama queen. Not the old Pandora's box cliché.
6: I'm deadly serious, Eloise.
5: under no circumstances open that box.
10: Why? What will happen?
5: I've no time to explain. Please respect Asian vampire law and leave the box alone.
10: All right, come on. Get a move on or you'll miss your coach.
5: I'm going.
3: Have a nice holiday, Lucretia.
10: Send us a postcard.
5: Have fun, lovebirds.
3: Alone at last.
10: 2 weeks in our own castle.
3: And so much DIY to do. March on, yeah, no satisfaction, but I try.
10: Do you have to sing?
3: Well, it's compulsory. Federation of Master Builders, Rule 43.
10: What have you done?
3: Oh, I've nicked my thumb. Look, I'm bleeding.
10: Really? Oh, it's only a spot, you big crybaby.
3: I wonder if your aunt's got any plasters. Maybe in this dark oak box with a jewel-encrusted cross on top.
10: Don't touch that box!
3: Why not? It might be a first aid box.
10: Come here, wounded soldier. I'll kiss it better.
3: Oh, all right then. Mm. Eloise? Eloise? Mm. I think that should do the trick.
10: Mm. Oh, yeah. Better now?
3: Well, much. Look, no bleeding. In fact, no blood. Crikey, you've got some suck on you, Eloise. It's gone blue.
10: Don't worry, you'll soon get the colour back. Now, be honest. What do you think of this wallpaper I've chosen?
3: Are you sure Lucretia wants her bare castle walls adorned with flock wallpaper?
10: I am a woman of taste, Wayne. Besides, everybody loves flock wallpaper. It's timeless.
3: All right, you've convinced me. I'll just paste this strip and we'll have it up in no time. Are you sure that stepladder's safe? You don't want to fall off?
10: Yeah, I got it from home base.
3: It looks a bit rickety. Give it a shake.
10: Okay. Safe as always.
3: Finish pasting.
10: Right, I'll climb up the ladder. And you pass in that pressure-paste this strip of paper.
3: I'm not sure about this stepladder.
10: Oh, stop moaning and get on with it. Pass it up here.
3: There you go.
10: Oh, stretch, Wayne, I can't reach.
3: Careful, Eloise, you're overbalancing.
10: Don't be daft. I've nearly got it. Just lean a bit further over and...
3: Eloise, you're going to... Eloise. Eloise, are you all right?
10: Oh, my head hurts.
3: First aid, that's what you need. Wait a minute. There's Lucretia's dark oak first aid box with a jewel-encrusted cross on top.
10: Wayne, don't touch that box.
3: Don't be daft. This is an emergency. Maybe there's some bandages or a packet of aspirin in here.
10: No.
3: Ah, open sesame. Can you hear a whooshing sound, Eloise?
10: Wayne!
3: Eloise! There's no sign of medical supplies, just a force 10 gale.
10: Shut the box, Wayne!
3: I'm trying, but it's bloody windy.
10: Get the lid closed!
3: I'm trying!
10: Wayne! Shut that box!
3: Rightio. Well, that was refreshing. How's your head? You took a nasty tumble.
10: Oh, I'm fine.
3: Sure?
10: I'll prove it by treating you to a slap-up pub lunch. Are you going to eat that pickle?
3: Oh, at least there's nothing wrong with your appetite.
10: You've hardly touched your ploughman's.
3: I'm not hungry. I feel sort of funny inside. I'll just nip to the lavvy.
10: Oh, will you get me another packet of smoky bacon?
3: Okay. You can have my cheese.
10: Great. Nothing like a good crack on the head to get your gastric juices flowing. I hope Wayne's all right. We'll never get the decorating done if he goes poorly on me.
11: So, at last we meet again.
10: Oh, you're back. That was quick. Did you remember me crisps?
11: I know nothing of these crisps.
10: I don't know what's wrong with you today, Wayne. You're bloody useless. Why are you talking in that silly accent?
11: Who is this Wayne?
10: Stop mucking about, Wayne.
11: I understand. This mortal body once belonged to a man called Wayne. My congratulations to Wayne. It is a fine body. I wonder if it is strong enough to smash this table.
10: What do you think you're playing at, Wayne?
11: You die today, Eloise. I'll be back.
10: Wayne!
3: What am I doing here? A minute ago, I was standing in the lavvy about to... Oh, bloody hell. Tackle tucked safely out of sight. Could have had an embarrassing moment there, Eloise. Hey, What have you done to that table?
10: It wasn't me, it was you.
3: Couldn't have been, I was in the toilet.
12: Out, out, you two. Out. You're bored. I'll not have wanton violence in my pub. Come on your way.
3: I tell you, I didn't break the flaming table.
10: Well, if you didn't, who did?
11: I did.
10: So, you admit it?
11: I am a man of honour. I am the Burgermeister.
10: You're talking funny again, Wayne.
11: Free at last. You should never have locked me up, Eloise. 2 centuries in a small oak box has made me very stiff.
10: I hope this is a joke, Wayne.
11: I am not vain!
10: That wallpapering table cost us 15 quid at home base!
11: And now, it is firewood. Ready to fight, Eloise?
10: I haven't the foggiest idea what you're talking about.
11: You have grown stupid over the years, Eloise. This time, I shall win our duel and consign you to everlasting hell.
3: I did not smash that table.
10: Wayne, you're back.
3: What do you mean back? I haven't been... Oh, what have you done to the wallpapering table? That cost 15 quid at home base.
10: It wasn't me. Just shut up and listen. Remember when you opened that box?
3: It was empty.
10: I know this might sound a bit far-fetched, Wayne, but I have reason to believe that you have been possessed by an evil spirit.
3: Oh, that bonk on the head has affected you more than I thought.
10: Bonk on the head? Yeah, that's probably it.
11: You must accept the challenge of the Burgermeister. In 2 hours, we duel to the death. Hasta la vista, Eloise.
3: Perhaps you should have a lie down.
10: Yeah, maybe you're right. No, I've got a better idea. Why don't we make love?
3: Oh, what? Are you feeling all right?
10: I've never felt better, Wayne. Here, sit down while I stroke you.
3: Oh, I'm sitting. Oh, crikey, this must be my lucky day.
10: You do trust me, Wayne?
3: Yeah, of course I do.
10: It's just... I have this fantasy.
3: Oh, fantasy, eh?
10: Would you help me act out?

0: Yeah, of course I do.
1: It's just, I have this fantasy.
0: Oh, fantasy, eh?
1: Would you help me act out my fantasy?
0: Yes, please. Do we get to wear costumes?
1: I have to tie you to this chair.
0: Hang on a minute. Tie me up.
1: And have my wicked, wicked way with you.
0: There's some rope over there by the bucket.
1: Perfect. I knew you'd be happy to help a hot girl fulfil her kinky desires.
0: Oh, kinky.
1: First I tie you up, nice and tight.
0: That is tight.
1: So that you can't move a muscle.
0: Can't move, I can't breathe.
1: Good, I've got you now, Mr. Burgermeister.
0: Is this part of your fantasy, Eloise?
1: Shut up, Wayne.
0: I like it, be firm with me.
1: Right, come out, Burgermeister, I'm ready for you now.
0: It's me, Burgermeister, take me now. I'm ready.
1: Shut it, Wayne!
0: This is a weird fantasy, Eloise.
2: You're so pathetic, Eloise. I could break these puny ropes as easily as freezing. 2 hours, Eloise. I hope you're ready to die.
0: So, when are you going to get kinky?
1: Oh, Wayne, I'm in big trouble.
0: You can't be. We haven't done anything yet.
1: We opened the box, and now you're possessed by the evil Burgermeister who's going to kill me in 2 hours.
0: Is this the fantasy, or is this real?
1: This is real!
0: Then untie me, and I'll help you fight off the Burgermeister.
1: I can't do that. You are the Burgermeister.
0: Then I shall fight myself to protect you, Eloise.
1: Oh, don't be a pillock. I wish Lucretia was here.
3: Could someone help me with this bloody luggage?
1: Lucretia, you're back!
3: Oh, can you believe it? A strike at air traffic control, Transylvanian Airways, eh? I should have flown Virgin.
1: Lucretia, I've got a confession. We're in big trouble.
3: Too late, Eloise. I already know.
1: You do?
3: Yes. That flock wallpaper is disgusting. It'll have to come down.
1: We opened the box.
3: You did what?
1: We opened the box.
3: You stupid vamp. I take it that the Burgermeister has possessed Wayne.
1: That's right.
3: Well, there's no point tying him into a chair, Louise. He's much too strong for that.
0: It's worked so far. I can't move.
2: So, you're here too, Lucretia?
3: Yes, Burgermeister. I am Eloise's tutor and vampire guardian.
2: I have come for Eloise.
3: It was a mistake, Burgermeister. The box was opened by accident. Eloise has only known her true nature for 6 weeks.
2: I have been waiting for centuries.
3: I appeal to your sense of honor, Burgermeister. Postpone the challenge. Give your opponent time to prepare for the duel.
2: We fight today. Eloise will be dead before the sun sets.
1: Look, we should do something.
3: Very well. You leave me no choice.
1: We're putting that bucket on his head. Stop him.
3: No, but at least we won't have to look at his ugly face.
2: I'll be back.
0: What's going on? It's gone dark.
3: Don't panic, Wayne. There is a bucket on your head.
0: Oh, that's all right then.
3: Go to sleep, Wayne.
0: Okay.
1: Oh, I wish I could do that. Lucretia, you've got to help. What is happening?
3: We are in deep shit, Eloise. The Burgermeister is an excellent duelist.
1: But who is he? What is he?
3: An evil doppelganger. Every vampire has mortal enemy. Literally one mortal whose spirits enjoy eternal life with one purpose, to kill his vampire partner.
1: And mine is the Burgermeister.
3: During each incarnation, he must appear and challenge you to a duel. You name the place, he chooses the weapons. This is ancient vampire law.
1: Well, can't you do anything?
3: I was going to wait until you had trained in the arts of combat before telling you of the Burgermeister. Then you could choose your moment to face him.
1: Can't you help me fight him?
3: No.
1: Why not?
3: Ancient vampire law.
1: I'm getting a bit pissed off with ancient vampire law.
3: All I can do is help you choose the place and use your last hour to teach you all I can of dueling protocol. We must begin at once. Attack me again.
4: That's it. Lunge and parry. The essence of fine cosplay.
1: I'm trying my best.
4: Extend.
1: Stretch.
4: Aim for the head or the heart.
1: Head or heart.
4: And remember, the best form of

0: defense is attack.
1: Ha! Ow! That hurt!
2: The Burgermeister will not have protective rubber tips on his sword. You should have seen that coming.
1: Oh, I'll never get the hang of this.
2: Maybe you'll get lucky and he'll choose pistols.
1: Is he any good with a pistol?
2: The finest sword in all Austria.
1: Lucky me.
2: Have you chosen a venue for the duel?
1: What is the point? I don't stand a chance.
2: You must not give in, Eloise. You are young, you are strong, your reflexes are quick. And if you really believe it, you can beat the Burgermeister.
1: But he is an expert duelist. I couldn't even beat him with a co-op price gun.
3: This is your choice of place?
4: Yes.
3: What is it called?
4: The co-op. It's a supermarket.
3: Very well. I choose weapons. And it shall be pistols.
4: You play into my hands, Burgermeister.
3: What is that supposed to mean?
4: Nothing. Just trying to sound tough.
3: Choose your pistol. They are a matched pair.
4: Nice box. This one will do for me.
3: Very well.
4: No, hang on. Let me try the other one.
3: You must choose one pistol. Put one back.
4: I've got to compare them.
3: Just be careful. Each is loaded with one lead shot.
4: Just one?
3: I only need one.
4: You didn't bring any spare bullets?
3: Of course not. You're not tradition.
4: So what if I just shoot these two pistols into the air?
3: You won't. It would contradict the very essence of ancient vampire lore.
4: Ancient vampire what?
3: I suppose you think that's clever?
4: Well, no guns, no duel. Back in your box, old Burgermeister. See you in a few centuries.
3: This is not over, Elvis.
4: Yeah? What are you going to do about it?
3: Kill you with my bare hands.
4: You and whose army?
3: I need no army to crush you like a beetle underfoot.
4: You wouldn't hit me. I'm a girl.
3: Oh, no?
4: Ow! You bastard!
3: I think of you not as a girl, but as an agent of the devil in need of a good kicking.
4: Ow! Well, two can kick.
3: Oh!
4: Nice to know a good boot to the ghoulie still works after all these centuries. Bye-bye, Burgermeister.
3: Where are you going?
5: You want me? You have to catch me.
3: Where's she gone?
5: Over here, Burgermeister.
3: What's that you're holding?
5: Want a closer look? Here.
3: Oh!
5: Bullseye!
3: Right? Spaghetti hoops?
5: This supermarket is packed with ammunition. Hey, Burgermeister, catch!
3: What? Oh! Faggots in gravy. I'm being assailed by strange cannonballs.
5: And family packs of Findus fish fingers.
3: Oh! Where's she gone now? What's that noise?
4: Prepare for a hail of frozen peas from my shopping trolley chariot.
3: Just try that again.
5: You asked for it, Buster. Coming in for another pass. Hang on. I'm going too fast. I'm going to crash into that media range soft drink display.
3: So, now I've got you. Take that.
5: Oh, is that your best punch? Try this.
3: You spawn of Satan.
5: Oh, you're some fascist.
3: Oh, I got you now.
5: Oh, get your fat paws off my throat, you Burgermeister.
3: I'm going to squeeze the life out of you.
5: Well, two can play at that game.
3: You're joking me.
5: Good.
3: I can't breathe.
5: Me neither.
3: Let's go.
5: You first.
3: All right, up to three.
5: One,
3: two,
5: three.
3: You fight well, vampire.
4: You're not so bad yourself, Burgermeister. You half strangled me.
3: Have I ever mentioned how sexy you look when you're half strangled?
4: Not for the past few centuries.
3: Would it offend ancient vampire lore if I were to kiss you hard and strong?
4: Sod ancient vampire lore. Let's do it, Burgermeister, amid the wreckage of this supermarket.
6: Eloise.
4: Wayne, you were magnificent.
6: Eloise, wake up. Are you all right?
4: Oh, I'm covered in wallpaper paste. It was a dream. A dream.
6: You've only been out a few seconds. I told you that stepladder was knackered.
4: Wayne, I'm ready to make love. Are you ready?
6: I've been ready for weeks.
4: Come here, Wayne. Kiss me.
6: Oh. I've never told you how attractive you look. Half drenched in wallpaper paste.
4: Not for the past few centuries.
6: What?
4: Shush, Wayne. Make love to me.
6: Oh. Well, Louise, I waited so long for this moment.
4: Shush, Wayne, let's just do it.
6: Oh, sorry, Eloise. I think I just have.

0: 20th Century Vampire was written by Joel Turner and starred Louise Lombard, Joanna Kanska, Wilhelm Ivory, Jane Hazelbrook, and Fintan Fontaine. And it was produced by Liz Anstey.
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5: Hello, and welcome to the last in the series of The Alternative Take, with me, Alexi Sale. In the first programme, we saw how comedy went from this...
6: I got out of bed, I went to the mother-in-law's bedroom, she didn't see me, she was listening to a record of Hitler's speeches.
7: If you got a letter from the Ku Klux Klan telling you to leave town, he said I'd read it on the train.
5: To this.
8: Somebody with the enterprise and initiative to get through Dover Customs hanging from a freight train by his teeth is exactly the kind of person we need in this country.
9: My mother-in-law, I'm not saying she's tight.
10: She's not, she's very generous.
9: Oh, she's actually helping out with the mortgage. I love her.
5: The replacement of TV shows starring the likes of Lenny Bennett with new comedy products starring the likes of Rick Mayall and Adrian Edmondson didn't happen overnight. The starting point was the opening of the Comedy Store in 1979.
11: I'll do you, sunshine. You're not getting me off like that.
12: Oh, no!
5: But taking an underground movement into the mainstream, by which one usually means television, took a number of attempts. The first foray that new comedians made into TV was less than glamorous or successful, and was a good example of how it's possible to be on television and still stay completely unknown. The less than inspirational title of this was Boom Boom, Out Go the Lights. It featured the original Alternatives, me, Rick, Aid, Tony Allen, Nigel Planer, Peter Richardson, Andy Delatour, Pauline Melville, and Keith Allen, who was too cool to be labelled an alternative, even though he was.
13: Now, settle down. Before we go any further, I'd like now to take this opportunity to do a tiny little slice of the act for all those grovelling, cretinous, moronic comics out there in Noddy Land, desperately wishing they were up here. This is for you, boo-boo. That was the sound of me earning 10 quid.
14: Hey, fantastic, we're off and running. Bang, shoot that mouse. Okay, fantastic. Well, I'd like to say what a wonderful audience you've been so far. Is there anybody here from Ethiopia? Fantastic, right. Now, maybe later you can take me home and use me to clean out the oven. Okay. Well, welcome to BBC Two Laugh-a-thon. Remember, every smile you give goes to a gorilla somewhere in an internment camp in Zimbabwe. Okay.
15: New total now.
14: Zero, right, okay, well.
5: Even I wasn't enough to make the first TV outing for new comedy a complete success. But cult status was waiting in the wings, thanks to two shows that, although they featured some of the same stars, found themselves on different channels. On its first night, the brand new Channel 4 aired the first episode of The Comic Strip Presents, a series that would run for 23 years and 38 episodes, and featured a who's who of comedy stars and comedy writers. The first episode was the Enid Blyton parody, Five Go Mad in Dorset.
16: Yeah?
17: Good evening. We're the famous Five, and we're camping down by the lake, and we need some food. We'd like some free-range eggs, your own home-baked bread, some of your own cured bacon, and your own honey, and some tomatoes from your garden would do splendidly.
16: Oh, yeah? What do you think this is, Arrots? Come on, piss off now, and don't speak to any coppers about me.
17: I don't think I really like the tone of your voice. Look here, there's something very queer going on. What exactly are you doing in there?
16: Oh, so you've tumbled our game, have you? Sorry, Fingers, I'm afraid we're banked to rights this time. These kids are far too clever for us. We get 15 years each for this.
0: Oh, no. Not another stretching, Clint. I'm going to take the easy way out.
4: Ugh, what a horrid common voice he's got.
5: Only a week later, on the 9th of November 1982, The Young Ones began on BBC Two. The creation of Rick Mayall, Lisa Mayer and Ben Elton, with a little help from me, both on and off the screen. The Young Ones was the kind of programme that your parents weren't keen on you watching, and hence guaranteed it a cool cult status amongst the youth demographic.
10: Neil, the bathroom's free, unlike the country under the Thatcherite junta.
5: Again, it wasn't an overnight success, and it took a season of repeats to really get going. But the not-so-everyday story about a household of anarchic students lives long in the memory, as the clarion call for breaking the stranglehold of the traditional cosy TV sitcom.
15: It's a bloody outrage. It's a waste of a licensing fee. Oh, pardon my French. But why can't you be in one of those decent situation comedies that your mother likes? The Good Life.
4: Oh, yes, that's one.

0: Bring up the good one! Bloody, bloody, bloody! I hate it! It's so bloody nice! Felicity, Treacle, Kendall, and Richard, sugar-flavoured snob bars! They're nothing but a couple of reactionary stereotypes confirming the myth that everyone in Britain is a lovable, middle-class eccentric, and I hate them!
1: Well, you can just shut up, Vivian. You can just about blooming well shut up. Because if you've got anything horrid to say about Felicity Kendall, you can just about blooming well say it to me first, all right?
0: Rick, I just did.
1: Oh, you did you? Well, I've got a good mind to give you a bloody good punch on the bottom for what you just said. You're talking about the woman I love.
2: Meanwhile, over on BBC One, a series called Happy Families was Ben Elton's spin on the Ealing comedy Kind Hearts and Coronets. A family saga with a macabre twist.
3: I say, Plumplops. You were an age on your silly rounds.
4: Terribly sorry and all that, Pimple. I had to drop in on that dreadful fuddle woman and her cook. Had to pick up a couple of urine samples. I've just been testing them now. And I'm afraid in Mrs. Fuddle's case, at least, there can be no doubt. The tests prove positive.
3: It definitely is urine, then.
4: I'd stake my reputation on it.
3: I say, do we have to talk about women? Just have my supper.
4: You're a doctor, Jimbly Wimbly, on the threshold of a brilliant career. No matter how distasteful, women must be slotted into your medical equation.
3: Well, I'm sorry, Ploppy, but I just can't seem to figure them out. Lovely creatures though they are. If I get one in the surgery, I simply say, there's nothing that I can tell you about those secret and very beautiful things that happen to a woman's body that your granny can't explain 10 times better than me.
4: Quite right.
3: Now run along, you gorgeous fun bundle.
4: Oh, very well, if you wish.
3: No, not you. That's what I say to the little ladies.
4: Oh, and it does you great credit, Jumtum. But I'm afraid Mrs. Fuddle is one little lady who won't be running along for much longer.
3: Dying, is she?
4: Very. And I'm going to have to tell her about it tomorrow.
3: Gosh, poor you. She'll probably get all hysterical and blame the whole thing on her periods.
4: Her what?
3: Her periods.
4: No, you've lost me there. I don't think they taught that when I was at Bart's.
2: Happy Families with Fry and Laurie. The common factors linking the Young Ones and Happy Families, and indeed many of the early ventures for new comedy, were producer-director Paul Jackson and Ben Elton. The two also collaborated on Channel 4's Showcase for Alternative Talent, Saturday Live, and Friday Night Live, which ran from 1985 to 1987. The big winner emerging from these shows was Harry Enfield, creator of Stavros and Loads of Money, who went on to have 2 successful sketch shows of his own. Harry Enfield's television programme in 1990 and Harry Enfield and Chums in 1994. Also starting that year was The Fast Show, created by Harry Enfield's collaborators Charlie Higson and Paul Whitehouse.
5: Gee, what, Frank, to my mind, the Generation Games improved beyond all recognition since it was taken over by Davidson.
6: Oh, talent-wise, Davidson's streets ahead of Forsyth.
5: I tell you what, you'd be a good contestant on that, Frank.
6: I'll be absolutely brilliant.
5: You would be good on it, though, Frank. You know, all the tasks, like, I don't know, keeping 20 plates spinning at the same time, you know.
6: Piece of piece. And I'd fold the pastry correctly, having remembered to put the cream in first. And after the show, I should enjoy having an informal drink with Davidson. I'd say, Davidson, thanks for making me smile on numerous occasions. But if in a quiet moment he took me to one side and said, Frank, I've got a confession to make. I've never admired a man as much as I admire you. And instead of shaking my hand, he started to stroke it. And then he's gone, Frank, all my 5 wives, they've all been a sham. Hello, sailor. Chucky!
5: Oh, no!
6: Oh, yes! And then he's opened up his closet and out's come his boyfriend, Barrymore! Going all white, Chucky! And they start canoodling! I should say, oi! Davidson, no! Not you as well! Get off my screens, both of you, you filthy, disgusting perverts!
5: probably wouldn't do that, though, would he, Frank?
7: Ted. Ted, there's something I need to speak to you about.
8: I nominate Mr. Mayhew.
7: Sorry?
8: No,
9: forfeit. You have to say tomato.
7: I beg your pardon?
8: You've got to put a vegetable in front of each word in the right order.
7: Yes, I'm sorry, I really have no idea what...
8: No! Forfeit.
9: Tomato, you, aubergine, have, potato, two, turnip, say, carrot, the, asparagus, right, broccoli, vegetables.
10: It's a drinking game, sir.
7: Ted, I really do need...
8: No!
7: I'm very sorry. Under normal circumstances, believe you me, I would like nothing more than to join you in your game, but not tonight, please.
10: Go on, sir, go on. It'll be a bit fun, sir.
7: It's a private matter.
8: Bong!
7: tomato, it's aubergine A, potato, private turnip matter.
9: Oh, see, you're in the hang of it now, that's right.
10: That's right, don't be embarrassed, sir. Go on, just a little bit of fun.
7: Tomato, Ted, aubergine, your potato, wife's turnip dead.
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11: I used to have a goldfish. They're rubbish pets, they are. All they do is pace up and down all day. Like, all they, you know, like, they've really got a lot to think about, haven't they? Goldfish. All they do is just pace up and down and eat all day, just put on so much weight. In the end, I thought, what he needs a bit of exercise as well. So I did. I picked him up and flung him out on the lawn. I did about 30 sit-ups, that was it. Do I feel sad for people who have to buy animals to keep them company? I think that's a pretty pathetic state of mind. I hope I never get to the stage where I have to go to a pet shop to buy my friends. That is sad, isn't it? You might as well just hang yourself if it comes to that, mightn't you? You should have a pet shop called Furry Friends and Piano Wire. And some sad that comes in and says, how much are your budgies? Very expensive, sir. Not like our rope. No joy in it. No, I know what it's like because I've been there. I've been depressed. I have. A few weeks ago, I was so depressed I was going to kill myself. I rang Samaritans. They taught me out of it. That annoyed me. Because I'm the sort of person, you know, I hate being wronged. You know, I hate that feeling. Like I do. I rang back after the complaints department. Right? And I spoke to a man there. He was the most depressed man I think I've ever spoken to in my entire life. A man by the name of Mr. Pete Best. Played drums for the Beatles until 1962. And then decides to leave and get a proper job. Oh, but lucky move, Pete. Well done, mate. That's a good one. He's all right. He ended up with a company car, 3 weeks holiday year. His wife wakes him up every morning with a cup of tea. Oh, Pete, here's your tea, you tosser.
2: Not all of their talents could be housed by television. Jack D, who you just heard there, had a decent stab at it. But two of his fellow greats, Eddie Izzard and Lee Evans, had better luck on the big screen. Even before their respective brushes with Hollywood, both men were building large followings that enabled them to become two of the country's very few stadium comics, able to play to audiences of 10,000 people.
12: In 1969, Neil Armstrong landing on the moon, I was watching, I was in Bishop Stortford, which is somewhere, and he came down and landed on the moon, said one small step for man, one giant leap for mankind. But he'd worked that line out, yeah? I mean, no one's ever talked about the line, but he'd worked that out. That was prepared. Someone, there were people working on that. He didn't ad-lib that, did he? He didn't get down there and go, one small step for man, but come to think of it, ironically, a giant leap for mankind. I was just thinking. Wouldn't you think, world? No, sir, he didn't do that. That was worked out, you know. And he probably was practically, probably did it four times before we saw it back at home. Probably coming down those ladders and going, one man small. Oh, I got that wrong. Sorry. Small steps are smaller than big. Knock. Buzz. What's the line again? Front of the line. Small step for man, piece of fist for a frog. All right. No, that's fine. One small step for man, giant. Ah, go, because you've got to say something when you land on the moon, yeah? The first time in the history of ever, you've got to say something. You can't land on the moon and go, oh, it's all spongy. It's like a big cake. You love talking. It's like a big cake. You can't land on the moon and go, I've been in that f***ing space, bro. Jeez. Oh. Right, I need a piss. Yeah, I need a piss.
13: But I got lost coming into Wembley. Oh, the one-way system's here. Even the signs around Wembley go, I don't know. You know when you ask, I don't know if anyone asks, you always get, why is it, you always get the village idiot, why is that? I don't know where I am myself! Getting lost is the worst thing in the world, especially if you're with your wife. That's the nightmare. Because you know when you hand your wife the map, you think she's going to turn into the Lombard Rally, you know, put a helmet on, some goggles and go, ah, go, left, right, straight ahead! But they don't. You hand your wife the map in the car and she go, ah, where are we now? They go, oh look, they got a Woolworths, you f***ing... This is why they never had married flight teams on planes. It would never work. You'd be sat on a plane over the Tannoy and go, ding dong, does anyone here know the way to Malaga? Because he don't know where the f*** he is at the minute. Guess what? He won't radio and ask.
2: By the 1990s, comedians were everywhere. From giant stadiums to TV commercials to charity appeals, performing heart and lung transplants, chat shows and panel games. And, like Mark Steele, even being asked their opinion on the amortisation of third world debt on Question Time.
14: I was on Question Time this week. That's the thing that sorts you out. Because I'm sat next to this Tory geezer here, shadow cabinet of something or other, I don't know what he was. And just as you're about going on, he said, oh, I hope you're not nervous, you know, I know it's your first time, but jolly good luck and all that. What? I'm going to call you a stupid Tory f***wit on television, mate. Don't stop being friendly to me. And then it ends. And he's already, he's turned round and he said, yeah, I told you no need to be nervous, you were jolly good. I was thinking, jolly good? I just called you a useless Tory f***wit on television. Yes, I know, it's all part of the game, bit of joshing, isn't it? Anyway, I think you did very well, very, very good indeed. I tell you what, I think we've jolly well deserved a beer, don't you? I said, well, I suppose we have, you know, so we go. And honestly, we go in this room, and there's all beers and lots of bit of salmon-y things that no one really wants, and he gets a bottle of beer, and he says, oh, it doesn't appear to be a bottle opener, what a shame. Oh, well, here we go, and he goes to the edge of the table like that, and I go, and I've always been really shit at this particular bit of DIY, and he just goes, boom, that's the way to do it. Ah. And I said to him, look, mate, for Christ's sake, don't ever let it get out that I lost to you in a race to open a bottle of beer on the side of a table to a shadow cabinet minister. I'll be f***ed. Yes, I'd rather see your dilemma. Anyway, cheers. What are you supposed to do?
2: Nearly 30 years on from the opening of the original Comedy Store, trends are now turning in on themselves, and homages are being paid to earlier influences. Both Harry Enfield and Little Britain owe a debt to Dick Emery, and Peter Kay to a host of Northern Club comics. Meanwhile, a new trend towards cerebral, whimsical comedy has been championed by Robin Ince, partly known for being Ricky Gervais's support act, and also for setting up the Book Club, a night that has showcased acts such as award-winning Josie Long, who has been described as lo-fi. Here are both of them finding joy in the simplest of pleasures.
15: Right, I'm just about to go, but before I go, I'm going to tell you a true thing that happened to me, which was kind of a radio experience in the last year, where I learned an unfortunate and terrible thing. I was doing a radio show, and on it I used to talk about a man who was a hero of mine, who was John Peel. And I just kind of did him generally going, oh, there, someone seems to have borrowed my sandals again. I wonder who that is. Probably, it wouldn't surprise me if it's Andy Kershaw. He's always taking the sandals and drawing little faces on them and using them as puppets, and then he breaks the straps, they fall apart, they're no use to man nor boy. It's ridiculous. It's right. So I do that, and then 2 days after the series ended, John Peel died. Right? And I was, you know, I was mortified, I was very sad, but I thought, well, it's not my fault, I just did an impression. So February came around, we got another series, and I thought, well, I won't do John Peel anymore, I know what I'll do. I'll do the rock DJ, Tommy Vance. Yeah, 1 week after I went, and Lemmy made my ears burn, 1 week after doing that, Tommy Vance died. Now, what annoys me is I can't work out how to do Chris Moyles' voice.
16: There's this new Waitrose in Bromley, which is fantastic, because Waitrose manufacture the best chicken known to man. And it's so great that it's prompted the Saturday morning Waitrose chicken rush, where everyone in Bromley and the surrounding area rushes to Waitrose, and the doors open really wide. And there's loads of people just rushing in, pushing each other down and getting baguettes and, like, stabbing one another with them. And they've got loads of staff that have to take away because all they can see is chickens. There's a big sign outside saying, come, come, come, get your chickens. And I'm there and I've killed 13 people with a trolley and baguette, and I've got 16 chickens in my trolley. I'm ripping it apart, there's blood all over my face, and I'm lusting after the giblets. And then I wake up, and that's what cheese does to you.
2: The generation of comedians, loosely represented by the likes of Josie Long, don't see televisual fame as a priority, which is indicative of their underground appeal, as well as a reflection of the times. Now new technologies, namely the internet and the cheese panini, have created new ways to get noticed and to find your own specific audience. Be that as it may, there will always be a market for an inspired sitcom or TV sketch show, and the feeling that however big a laugh you can get performing live, the desire to feel that this is being replicated in households up and down the country is irresistible.
17: This is a decent town and a local shop. There's nothing for you here.
18: Fine. I'll be off.
16: Edward?
17: Don't worry, Tubbs. He won't get far!
19: Introducing the half the calories diet. We all like a bit of cake, don't we? We do, don't we? A bit of cake? Yeah. Yeah, a bit of cake. Yeah. Bit of cake. Bit of cake, yeah? Woohoo! Yeah, bit of cake. Cake. Mmm. But what you gotta do is... God, I love cake. What you gotta do is... Take your bit of cake. Cake, yeah?
20: Cake!
19: Take your bit of cake. Take your bit of cake. Ooh, ooh, ooh, cake. Take your bit of cake. And cut it in half. And it's half the calories. And cos it's only half the calories, you can have twice as much. I know, yeah. It is, yeah.
21: Mm. What is the single most important thing for a company? Is it the building? Is it the stock? Is it the turnover? It's the people. Investment in people. Yeah? My proudest moment here wasn't when I increased profit by 17% or cut expenditure without losing a single member of staff. It was a young Greek guy, first job in the country, hardly spoke a word of English, but he came to me and he went, Mr. Brent, will you be the godfather to my child? So. Didn't happen in the end. We had to let him go. He was rubbish. He was rubbish.
22: Is that you, darling?
23: Hiya, Nan.
22: Oh, sweetheart, thank God for that.
23: Are you okay? I came as soon as I got your message.
22: Oh, you are. Good boy.
23: How you feeling?
22: I'm all right, love. Yeah, I'll be all right. Just a bit of a shock, that's all.
23: Yeah. When did it happen?
22: Just after 1 o'clock. Been sat here not knowing what to do since then.
23: I got here as soon as I could, Nan.
22: No, don't worry, darling. You weren't to know something like this was going to happen. How could anybody know? We all take these things for granted, and then one day, bang, that's your lot.
23: Yeah. Is it just ITV you can't get?
2: The League of Gentlemen, Little Britain, The Office, and The Catherine Tate Show. Over the last six episodes of Alternative Take, we have heard from many of the stars who have filled your homes with laughter and a tiny bit of vomit over the last 30 years, since alternative comedy was born and grew up to become the new mainstream. To end this series, I will leave you with just some of the most memorable moments from our journey. Thanks for listening.
0: I cannot achieve an erection under a Conservative administration.
1: Why does Mrs. Thatcher always wear barbed wire underwear? She doesn't. It's a joke.
3: Oops, little bit of politic there. My name Elton Ben. Goodbye, Yellow Brick Road.
20: You often ask me where I stand politically. It's not that I disagree with Bush's economic policy or his foreign policy. It's that I believe he was a child of Satan here to destroy the planet Earth.
24: I've just had my nipples pierced, eh? Why? Because I got sick of losing my car keys. That's why.
25: Man turns to religion to ease his passage. Also Vaseline.
2: 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It was presented by me, Alexei Sale, and compiled and produced by Andy Foster. 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

0: Once upon a time there was an engineer.
1: Choo-choo Charlie was his name, we hear.
0: He had an engine and he sure had fun. He used good and plenty candy to make his train run.
2: Charlie says, love my good and plenty. Charlie says, really rings the bell. Charlie says, love my good and plenty. Don't know any other candy that I love so well.
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4: What has a hazelnut in every bite?
7: Sorry.
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7: Sorry.
4: Nougat and caramel golden light?
7: Sorry.
4: And don't forget the hazelnut in every bite. And again. What has a hazelnut in every bite?
7: Sorry.
4: Thick milk chocolate for your delight?
7: Sorry.
4: Nougat and caramel golden light?

0: 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If you stop eating bird's-eye beef burgers and eat these cheap ones...
1: All right.
0: You'll save Mum enough money to buy me a Leeds United tracksuit.
1: Fantastic.
0: I mean, they look the same, don't they?
1: Might look the same, but they don't taste the same.
0: You can't tell the difference.
1: Well, I can. The cheap one's yours.
2: Bird's-eye. 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
3: 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While Robertson's Golden Shred gets all of its tang from Seville oranges. 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
5: 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This week, Everdon les Bains!
6: He's here!
7: Hello, Martin!
8: Martin!
6: Hi, Skip!
9: Hello, what's going on? Why are you all looking at me like that?
6: A letter came for you, Skip.
9: A letter?
6: With a Swiss stamp.
9: Oh, God. Oh, God!
8: We're hoping Heidi's finally replied to your fan mail.
9: okay. Head of Personnel, Swiss Airways, Everdon les Bains, dear Mr. Kroof...
8: Good start.
9: Thank you for attending our simulator check and technical exam. Your results are very interesting, and we would like to invite you to an interview to our headquarters in Yverdun on the 21st of March. I've got an interview!
7: Well done, Martin!
9: Oh, God, I got an interview!
6: You'll be brilliant.
9: I won't. I'm terrible at interviews.
8: Oh, bad news from the wall chart. We're taking some of Mr. Al-Yakin's yacht fanciers yacht shopping that day.
7: Well, you can do that by yourself, can't you?
8: Certainly I can, but I thought Mr. Al-Yakin insisted on the full complement of pilots, if you can call two a compliment.
7: Oh, I'm sure it'll all be fine.
8: All right, then let's see. Well, Martin, if you relieve me of the pleasure of the dawn flight to Doncaster, I'm down for on the 19th, I'll be in hours to do the Antibes solo.
9: Oh, thanks, Douglas. Although, actually, you'd be in hours even if I didn't.
8: Yes, but then what would I get out of it?
10: Passengers for flight SA23 to Yverdon, we should be ready to board you within 10 minutes.
9: Right. Anyone got any more practice questions?
6: What's been your best crash?
9: Anyone apart from Arthur?
8: Oh, here's an old one. You're on a stopover in Bangkok, and your captain meets you in the hotel bar wearing a red cocktail dress. What do you say?
9: Oh, right. It's not on company time or property, so in the spirit of respecting his life choices...
8: No, you tell her how well it goes with her earrings.
9: But that's not fair. The question presupposes...
7: Don't scare the boy, Douglas. They don't really go in for trick ones these days, Martin. It'll just be things like, what would you say is your worst quality?
9: Oh, yes, I've got a great one for this. I saw it on a website. My worst quality, I'm afraid, is that I am sometimes a bit too much of a perfectionist.
7: Whatever you do, don't say that.
9: Well, why not? Don't you see it's really clever? Because it sounds like I'm criticising myself, but actually, being a perfectionist is a good thing for a pilot to be, so...
7: Yes, I understand the fiendish cunning of it, Martin. I just fear it may have lost the first fine flush of youth. You should say something that shows you're genuinely aware of your weak points as a pilot.
8: Ooh.
7: Yes, thank you, Douglas. I am not looking for contributions from the floor.
6: Ooh, I know. Make it something you can't help, but will make them feel sorry for you. Like, your worst quality is, you're blind.
10: Ladies and gentlemen, flight SA23 is now ready for boarding.
9: Ooh, okay. Okay.
7: Good luck, Martin, and remember, be calm, mm-hmm. Take your time.
8: Yes. Be assertive.
7: But relax.
6: Yes. Good luck, Skip. Just be yourself.
8: No, don't do that.
7: Be a version of yourself.
8: Quite a different version from usual.
9: Oh, all right, thank you.
6: Good luck, Skip. I hope you get the job. But I also hope you stay with us. So overall, I hope, I don't know what I hope.
8: Tell you what, Arthur, give it another crack and try stopping after good luck.
6: Good luck. Oh, yeah, that is better.
8: good morning, Arthur. Now then, are the self-loading freight all aboard?
6: The what?
8: The passengers.
6: Oh, yeah, they're all on.
8: Very well, then ho for Sunny on tea.
6: Ho! Oh.
7: One moment, Douglas. I'm going to come with you.
8: Good. The more the merrier.
7: And so is Huck.
8: Up to a point.
11: Always nice to see you too, Douglas.
8: I don't know where we're going to put him, though. 16 passengers, no spare seats.
7: Yes, well, there is one.
8: What? No! Oh, no. Absolutely not.
7: I'm sorry, Douglas, but you were quite right. Mr. Aliakin insists on two pilots.
8: But he's not even type-rated on Gertie.
7: I know. He doesn't need to be. He's not going to do any actual flying.
8: Oh, I see. So I'm going to do all the work, and he's just going to sit in the first officer's seat looking ornamental.
7: Almost right.
8: Oh, no.
11: I'm sorry, Douglas, but I am a captain.
8: You're not my captain.
11: No, but your captain will be busy trying to persuade my new firm to let him be my first officer. So I suppose in a way that makes me your captain's captain.
8: No, it doesn't.
11: Besides, I only have a captain's uniform.
8: I am prepared to swap uniforms.
11: I'm not entirely sure mine would fit you.
8: Yes, it would.
11: Do you think?
8: Yes, it would be fine.
11: The sleeves would be fine.
7: Enough! Everyone will wear their own clothes and sit in their own seats. Good God, I work in a kindergarten.
6: Mum?
7: Yes, Arthur?
6: Just checking. Who am I going to be?
7: You're going to be you.
6: Oh, good. That's the one I know.
12: Come in.
13: Good morning. My name is Elise Doroche. You must be Mr. Kruf.
14: Creef, actually.
13: Oh, my apologies, Mr. Creef.
14: Well, Captain, actually. Sorry, I don't mean call me Captain. I just thought it would be useful for you to know that I am one.
13: I see. Well, a pleasure to meet you, Captain Creef.
14: And you, Mrs. Drush.
13: Well, since we are being exact, I am also a captain.
14: That doesn't surprise me.
13: Sorry?
14: I mean, I'm not surprised you're a woman.
13: Would you be surprised?
14: I know, no reason. I wouldn't be, and I'm not. That's my point.
13: What is your point?
14: That if you wore a red dress in a hotel, I wouldn't assume you were a man. Shall I just go?
13: Fortunately for you, we record all our interviews, and it is company policy that the interview does not begin until the recording starts.
14: Oh, thank God.
13: So, good morning, Captain Creef.
14: Oh, please call me Martin.
8: Good morning, ladies and gentlemen. My name is Douglas Richardson, and I am your pilot. It's my pleasure to welcome you to my aircraft, to introduce you to my crew. In the cabin, you'll be looked after by Carolyn and Arthur, two colleagues for whom I have the utmost respect. Also joining me today is Herc Shipwright. Which he assures me is a perfectly normal name. Will be helping me out with maps and so on if the need arises.
11: If I can just add my voice to the first officer's fulsome welcome. My name, and I don't pretend for a moment it's a normal one, but there you go, is Captain Hercules Shipwright, and I fear it momentarily slipped the first officer's mind to mention that we're going to Antibes at the height of 30,000 feet and a speed of 400 knots.
8: Unless I decide to go higher, lower, faster or slower than that, in which case, that is exactly what we'll do.
7: On behalf of the cabin crew, I'd like to add my voice to the torrential downpour of announcements from the flight deck and to assure passengers who might be planning on reading, sleeping, or hearing themselves think that they are now entirely at an end.
13: So, how good a pilot would you say you are on a scale from 1 to 10? For instance, I would say I am a 6.
14: Right, okay. Well, I'm confident, but I'm not overconfident. So, 5?
13: 5?
14: No, too low, obviously. But, you know, I don't want to say I'm a better pilot than you, because I'm not, I shouldn't think.
13: You might be?
14: I might be. Well, 8, Eight's too high, is it? 9 and 10 are definitely out, as I say. I'm not overconfident.
13: You don't sound it.
14: No, I'm not. So, 7. No, not 7. Everyone says 7. 6. Can't say 6. You said 6. Maybe it is 8. Can I check? What's 1 on the scale? A bad pilot or someone who can't fly at all?
13: You decide.
14: All right. Well, if 1 is the worst pilot who's legal, then I'm a 5. But a really good 5. Nearly a 6. 5.9. Well, 5.8. No, 5.9. Say 5.85, yes.
13: Thank you. No one's ever answered to 2 decimal places.
6: Cheese tray, Douglas?
8: Thank you, Arthur. I believe I will take the Roquefort and the Emmental. Ooh, and the Brie. Do help yourself to the others, Herc.
11: Really? Either of them?
8: Be my guest, because you are.
11: Well, thank you. But actually, I'm a vegetarian.
8: Well, fine. Feel free to nibble wanly on a cracker.
11: I think not.
6: And fruit tray for her.
11: Thank you, Arthur.
8: Fruit tray?
6: Yeah, Hurt's vegetarian, you see, Douglas, so he has a fruit tray.
8: I want a fruit tray.
6: I'm sorry, I only ordered one for Herc.
11: You're welcome to an apple, Douglas, if you have room after all that cheese.
8: Keep your apple.
6: Well, I'll have it.
11: You can have something more interesting if you like, Arthur. There's guava, mango, dragon fruit.
6: Wow, dragon fruit.
11: Help yourself.
6: Thanks, Herc.
11: So, what do you think?
6: Yeah, it's quite nice. Mm. It's not really what I was expecting. I thought it'd be a bit more, I don't know.
11: Dragony?
6: Yeah, mainly. It's all right, though. I quite like what it does for your lips.
11: Your lips?
6: Yeah, you know, the way it makes them glow all sort of tangly and funny. That is quite dragony, I suppose.
11: Arthur, are you...
6: It's a bit like that thing you get when you eat strawberries, which is good, because no one let me eat strawberries anymore.
8: Oh, no.
11: All right, Arthur, keep calm and breathe regularly.
6: I am calm. Shouldn't I be calm?
8: Carolyn, strawberry drill in the flight deck.
12: Goodness sake.
6: No, I don't need the strawberry drill.
11: Douglas, this is serious. He needs urgent medical attention.
8: All right, Buzz Lightyear, keep your helmet on. We do this about twice a year. All he needs...
7: Mother, come here.
6: No, I'm fine.
7: Good. Now, stay still.
6: I don't need it. It's fine. It's done. Don't... Oh!
7: Good boy. Oh. Now, what is it you didn't know had strawberries in it this time? Because if it's strawberry mousse again, I swear I'm...
6: Oh, for the holiest, I haven't heard of strawberry. It was a dragon fruit.
7: A what?
6: A dragon fruit.
7: What?
6: Fruit. A dragon fruit.
7: Grapefruit.
6: Dragon fruit.
7: Kiwi fruit.
6: Dragon fruit.
7: Dragon fruit.
6: Yes. This is actually quite a good game, isn't it?
13: So, you have a command already at MJN Air.
14: That's right.
13: But you're prepared to accept the drop in salary?
14: Yeah.
13: Because you are aware that our starting salary for first officers is only in sterling £22,000.
14: Yes, well, I will make that sacrifice.
6: Hi, Elise. Do you mind if I...
14: Oh, my God.
13: Of course.
6: Hi. Good to meet you. I'm Oscar Bieder.
14: I know.
6: I'm the CEO.
14: I know.
6: You call me Oscar.
14: I'll try.
6: So, guys, ignore me. I'm just sitting in. You won't know I'm here.
14: Right.
6: Though I say that, I'm a pretty chatty guy, so maybe you will.
14: Can I just ask, did you always sit on all the interviews?
6: No.
14: Right, just some of them?
6: No, I never do.
13: All right, shall we return to the interview?
6: Sure. Does anyone want muffins? I can get some muffins. No? Okay, carry on.
7: All right, Elephant Man, how are you feeling?
6: Oh, much better. The only thing is my licks are still a bit numb.
7: Yeah, all right, then. I suppose I'll have to feed the animals myself.
6: Oh, no, let me do it. I'm fine, honestly.
7: Offer me dinner.
6: Good evening, sir. Would you like the tagliatelle? Or the bourguignon? I can't say the bee. Bourguignon.
7: Oh, all right, it'll do. Go on, off you go.
6: Thank you, Anne. Good evening, sir. Would you care for the tagliatelle?
15: I don't eat pasta.
16: Oh, dear.
15: Well, isn't there an alternative?
16: Yes.
15: Well, what is it?
16: The tagliatelle is very nice.
15: I don't want the tagliatelle. What is the alternative?
16: Goose bourguignon.
15: What?
16: Oh, you know, goose. Like beef. Like from a cow. Bourguignon. Like, I don't know what that means. But no, this.
15: Oh, stew.
16: Oh, well, that's what I said it was, but Nan says we have to call it bourguignon.
13: So, let's talk about your results so far.
14: Yes.
13: Well, firstly, you'll be pleased to know your references from your current airline are excellent.
14: Oh, are they?
13: Indeed. Positively glowing report from your CEO and another from your chief pilot.
14: Well, that's very... From who?
13: Your chief pilot. Mr. Richardson. He is most complimentary. Myself apart, there is no one at MJN whose abilities as a pilot I rate higher.
14: How kind.
13: And we also request your CEO to select at random a member of the cabin crew to fill out a questionnaire. Rating you on various attributes from poor to very good. In your case, the respondent drew in and ticked an additional box at the end of each line labeled brilliant.
14: Gosh, I wonder who that was.
15: You sounded great.
13: So, we invited you to take a sim check and a technical exam.
14: Yes.
13: Yes. Your results are rather curious reading. In your simulator exam, you were rated adequate.
14: Oh, good.
13: No, adequate. But in your technical knowledge exam,
14: yes?
13: You got 99%.
14: Oh, good. That is good, isn't it?
13: Yes.
16: Kind of amazing, actually, because the test is designed to return scores of between 40 and 60%. No one's ever got more than 84%.
14: Really?
13: 99%.
14: So I got a question wrong.
13: Yes.
14: Which one?
13: What increase in landing distance is required for a flap 30 landing with auto spoilers inoperative?
14: 730 feet.
13: That's the right answer. Yes, you put 130.
14: I don't think I did.
13: You did. Look.
14: Oh, that's a 7.
13: Oh, well, then you got 100.
16: So look, Martin, just between ourselves, what we'd kind of like to know is, how did you cheat?
14: What? I didn't cheat.
13: Nobody ever gets 100%, Mr. Creef.
16: It's been driving us crazy. We've all looked at the footage. We just can't see where you're getting the answers.
14: From my head.
13: I took the paper myself as an experiment. I got 78%.
14: Yeah, but you said you were only 6 out of 10.
13: There are questions that are designed to be unanswerable without consulting the manual. They're there for us to see how candidates cope under stress.
14: But I learned the manual.
16: You learned it?
14: Yes.
13: That's impossible. It's 600 pages long.
14: I know, it took me ages.
16: But some of the questions weren't even about our aircraft.
14: No, but those ones were easy. They were just general knowledge.
13: We asked you which aircraft type KLM added in the winter of 1948.
14: Exactly, the Convair 240. Any 12-year-old could tell you that.
16: Okay, well, looks like we owe you an apology. Thanks for coming.

0: that.
1: Okay, well, looks like we owe you an apology. Thanks for coming, and well done. You broke the record.
0: Thank you.
1: So, you're free to go.
0: But what about the rest of the interview?
1: Oh. Yes, of course. Carry on the interview, Elise. I've got to go, Martin, but great to meet you.
0: I'd like you to stay.
1: Yeah, wish I could, but Elise will look after you.
0: I think you should stay.
1: Okay. The thing is, I like to keep things sort of casual, but I am the CEO of a kind of pretty huge company. I get a bit busy.
0: Yes, I know, but I think you put aside more time than this to deal with the cheating thing. And since you asked me to give up a day to come to Switzerland to interview for a job you had no intention of giving me, I would like you to give me 10 minutes to try to change your mind.
1: Ute, can we get some muffins up here?
2: Hello, Tranks.
0: Hello, Arthur.
2: Cheese and coffees. Tea for you, Jagdish, and coffee for you, Stick.
0: Thank you.
3: Wait a minute. Coffee for who?
2: Hmm?
3: What did you call him?
2: Who? Skip.
3: He's not Skip. Martin is Skip.
2: Well, yeah, but it's just short for Skipper, isn't it?
3: Yes, and he's not the Skipper. I'm the Skipper, so don't call him Skip.
2: But I thought Skipper just meant captain.
3: No, Skipper means person in charge of the vessel, and as I am the only one on board who is trained or qualified to fly her, I think you'll find that I am the supreme commander of...
4: You're right, Commander.
3: What have I become?
5: All right, let's talk about your experiences as a pilot.
0: Mm-hmm.
5: Can you think of a time when you were in conflict with someone professionally?
0: Oh, God, yes.
5: Really?
0: I mean, like hundreds.
1: Wow, you're a bit fighty, huh? Wouldn't have guessed it.
0: No, I mean, professional disagreements, which are then discussed and resolved professionally.
1: Okay. Show me. Suppose you're all ready to take off. Suddenly you realize, oh, no, you've left your license at home. What do you do?
0: Oh, that's easy.
1: Yes?
0: That wouldn't happen.
1: Okay, but if it did?
0: But it wouldn't. Now, my license is in a special inside pocket of my flight bag. I never take it out except at customs, and I check it's there on leaving my home, on getting into my car, on leaving my car, on entering the terminal, on leaving the terminal, and on entering the aircraft.
1: Why do you do that if you never take it out?
0: So that I can never leave it at home.
1: Okay, but say this time, somehow, you have.
0: How?
1: Somehow. For the sake of argument.
0: All right.
1: What would you do?
0: Well, I would immediately inform the captain what had happened, apologize profusely, explain how literally impossible it is that this has happened.
1: But that it has happened?
0: But that, for the sake of argument, it has happened, and then I would go home and get it.
1: Okay, great. So Elise is your captain. Tell her.
0: Okay. Captain Elise, I'm very sorry, but I have... for the sake of argument, left my license at home.
5: You fool! Never mind. We'll go without it.
0: Obviously, we can't do that, Captain, because it would be illegal.
5: Nonsense. The flight is within Europe. Your airline ID will do.
0: Yes, but I'm afraid I left that behind as well.
5: No, you didn't, or you wouldn't have been allowed to board the plane.
0: Well, I must have done, because I keep my ID card in the same pocket.
1: But for the sake of argument, you didn't.
0: Fine. Very strange argument. Still, I don't have a license, and it's illegal to fly without a license.
5: Technically, but it's not as if anyone ever checks.
0: No, but it is illegal.
5: But this airport closes at dusk.
0: Then we'll have to go tomorrow.
5: But there are 200 people
0: on board. We'll have to find them hotels.
5: It's Christmas Day.
0: Merry Christmas!
5: You are proposing to cost the company thousands and thousands of euros for a technicality which has no effect on air safety?
0: Well, this is exactly why I'd never leave my license at home!
3: And it was as if I was seeing the whole world through Martin's eyes.
4: That sounds unnerving.
3: It was absolutely terrifying. I don't know how he does it.
4: Do you think he'll get the job?
3: I hope so.
4: You hope so?
3: Well, I suppose I feel the way any rat on a sinking ship would feel if he saw one of the other rats leaping into a passing speedboat. Pleased for my fellow rat.
4: But a little jealous of his speedboat.
3: Yes.
6: Whose speedboat?
3: Martin's, I was saying...
6: No, well, actually, I don't care, but talking of Martin, where is it he's having this interview?
3: Yverdon-les-Bains. near Geneva.
6: Yes, now that's...

0: sort of on the way back for us, isn't it?
1: Yes, it sort of is. I mean, it's a very much going the pretty way.
0: Yes, well, it's only money. Shall we pop in and pick him up?
2: And finally, what would you say is your greatest weakness as a pilot?
3: I'm afraid I am too much of a perfectionist. Oh. I try too hard to do every aspect of my job really well.
2: That's your greatest weakness?
3: Yes.
2: I see. Thank you for coming.
3: I mean, I worry too much.
2: I'm sorry?
3: That's what I meant to say. I worry too much. A bit. I don't worry too much. Too much. I just worry too much about the right amount, which is almost not at all. What I'm saying is I don't get panicky. I do realize, by the way, that this may now sound a bit panicky, especially now I've used the word panicky. But look, the thing is, although sometimes I can appear a little agitated on the surface, deep down, I'm actually really calm. I'm like a duck.
2: You are like a duck.
3: Yeah, you know, I'm paddling like hell on top, but I'm very calm underneath. Oh, no, I mean, I'm like a capsized duck.
2: Thank you.
3: Can I have another go?
2: I don't think so.
3: You want to hear one you've never heard before? I'll tell you one that I guarantee you have never heard before.
2: Quickly, then.
3: My biggest weakness as a pilot is that I'm not very good at flying aeroplanes.
4: Well, you're right about us not having heard it before.
3: I mean, I'm good enough. Like the Sim said, I'm adequate. Adequate to the task. But I don't do it easily. It's not second nature to me. On your scale of 1 to 10, if 1 is the bare minimum competence, I'm about a 4. And I used to be a 1. No, I used to be a 0. And then I took my CPL again, and then again, and then I was a 1, and then a 2, and then a 3, and now a 4. And I'm not finished yet. And that's why you should employ me. That's why you'd be lucky to employ me, because if you're not naturally good, if you can't rely on just knowing how to do it like Doug, like some people can, then you have to, well, you have to be a perfectionist, actually. And I am one. And that's why even when you've turned me down, I'm going to keep on applying, because flying is the perfect job, and I won't settle for a life where I don't get to do it.
2: Well, thank you for seeing us, Mr. Creef. We'll let you know as soon as we can.
5: Oh, can't we just tell him now?
2: We can, but it seems a little cruel.
5: You can start in June.
3: What?
2: What? Just because he made a nice speech?
5: No, I kind of tuned out for that. But come on, he's a captain at 36. He's got our first perfect exam score ever.
2: But he did a terrible interview.
5: Sure, but he got me to stay in the room. And he wouldn't fly without a license. You see, Martin, I really hate the stereotype we Swiss have as really precise and rule-following. I'm more of a kind of crazy guy, you know? But my pilots, I like pilots who do things by the book. And you've actually memorized the book. Plus, the more pressure Elise put on you to break the rules, the more confident you got. How do you do that?
3: Well, I've had a lot of training.
6: Skip, over here.
3: Arthur? What are you doing
6: here?
3: We've
6: come to pick you up. The others are just coming. They didn't want to run. How did it go?
3: Well, are you all right?
6: Oh, yeah, I'm fine. I had a dragon fruit and I still can't speak properly. Everything sounds like I'm really posh. And it is a bit drunk.
3: What?
6: It doesn't matter. How about you? How did it go?
3: I got it.
6: Oh!
3: They offered me the job right there and then. I could start in 3 months.
6: Wow, Skip! That's absolutely, just what you wanted.
3: Just what I wanted, yes.
6: Yeah, exactly, it's brilliant.
3: But it's not brilliant for anyone else, is it?
6: Oh, don't say that, Skip. The Swiss guys will get used to you.
3: Well, thank you, Arthur. I didn't mean them. I meant you. MJN.
6: Oh, we'll be all right. We'll find stuff to do. I was thinking I could be a hotel guy. You know, the ones with those huge bird cages for suitcases? I love those things.
3: Well, I could just turn it down and... What do I need £22,000 a year for?
6: Well, loads of stuff.
3: Yeah, Arthur, I know.
6: Well, look, to be honest with you, Skip, I wouldn't worry about it. Once Mum hears you've got an offer, you won't really have a choice. She'll make sure you go.
3: Yes, but I might have been joking.
6: A what?
3: I might have been joking about getting an offer.
6: Oh, right. I don't get it. Were you joking?
3: I don't know.
0: Ah, they're in here.
3: Hi, Carolyn, Douglas.
1: Well?
3: Hi, Herc.
1: Never mind that. How did it go?
3: I was just telling Arthur about it.
6: Yeah, well, I didn't completely understand.
0: Well, then, tell us, did you get in?
3: They're going to let me know. That was Cabin Pressure by John Finnemore. It starred Stephanie Cole as Carolyn, Roger Allam as Douglas, Benedict Cumberbatch as Martin, and John Finnemore as Arthur. It also starred Anthony Head as Herc, Nicholas Wooderson as Herr Bieder, and Kate Duchesne as Madame Durange. The producer was David Tyler, and the programme was a Positive production for the BBC.

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13: Drop Me Here, Darling features Michael Robbins, Norma Ronald, Richard Davis, and as Leslie and Caroline Duggan, Leslie Phillips and Jill Bennett. The slings and arrows of outrageous fortune use Leslie Duggan for target practice. A broken marriage, a bankrupt business, a precarious job as a chauffeur, and now there's trouble with his flat. Will his employer give him time off to cope? She ought to. She's his ex-wife.
14: Home, please, Leslie.
15: Darling, I wondered if I could leave early tomorrow.
14: Again? You have more time off than Michael Foot's tailor.
15: It's a vital meeting, darling. Problems at the flat. How would you like to go home to a cold bath?
14: Well, I was planning to watch television.
15: I have to be there as elected secretary of the Worthing Court Extraordinary Tenants Association. Jeremy wants me behind him. Wonderful job. He runs it like a military operation. He used to be an army surplus.
14: And how does all this get your central heating fixed?
15: We're putting pressure on the landlord.
14: What does he say?
15: Well, we've never seen him. He's careful of that. He sends his minions round to placate us. It's a typical meanness of the rentier class.
14: Well, you were in property before you went bust.
15: That's different. Mine were offices. You do them a favour if the heating fails. They have to go home. Well, he won't get a penny rent until our radiators are back to keeping us all awake at night.
14: Well, as it happens, I won't need you tomorrow after 3. Bill's collecting me.
15: Bill?
14: Don't start getting jealous, Leslie.
15: Don't jealous.
14: No, no, no, no, I understand. It's only natural for an ex-husband to resent boyfriends.
15: Look, I mean, good luck.
14: I won't mention Bill.
15: Look, I don't mind.
14: You wouldn't get on anyway.
15: Fine.
14: He's younger than you.
15: Oh, God.
14: Bit conceited, perhaps, but when you're that good-looking, and he's got so many business interests, doing very well, you'd have nothing in common.
15: Mm-hmm. Well, perhaps you shouldn't mention him, then.
14: No, I won't. He owns horses, you know.
15: Really?
14: Races them.
15: Yeah. I bet they always beat him.
14: Right, you don't want to talk about Bill.
15: No.
14: Not if it makes you jealous.
15: Oh, really?
14: We've only known each other 1 month, but it's going very well. So, you can leave early for your meeting.
15: Thanks. I'll let you know how it turns out.
14: Morning, Claire.
7: Caroline.
0: What, no Leslie? I don't say he's taken today off, too.
14: No, he's just parking the car. You know what a fuss he makes. No one else calls it docking.
0: You know, this rent strike's changed him. He was never interested in much before, but now he quotes Marx and Engels.
14: People change when their comforts are cut off. 10 years ago, he was somewhere right of Mussolini. When he went broke, he turned to Harold Wilson. Now he's got a landlord. He's slightly left of Che Guevara.
0: What does he do for this tenants' association?
14: He's secretary, actually.
0: And all this is just about the central heating?
14: Apparently they've sent a final ultimatum to the landlord. Well, I'm staying out of it.
0: Your friend Bill's got property, hasn't he?
14: His company owns a few blocks. That's one reason I'm firmly neutral. Bill says they're more trouble than they're worth, mainly because of whining tenants.
15: Marvellous news. I just rang Jeremy. The landlord's agreed to come and discuss the ultimatum. Did I tell you what I wrote?
14: Yes.
15: Then I will. Now, here's my copy here. Now, let me see now. Take notice that unless the operative status of our communal appliances is resumed... That's good, eh? What? Yeah, I got the style from the gas bill. We shall have no alternative but to instigate legal proceedings. Touch of Churchill, don't you think? Yeah. Now, no such undertaking having been received, I have to tell you that this tenants' association is now at war with Germany. No, is now set on its course. Signed, L. Duggan, duly elected secretary. P.S. Please send someone to block up my cat flap.
0: Oh, that'll get him worried. The lights will be burning in Lincoln's Inn tonight.
14: So when's he coming?
15: Yeah, that's what I meant to say. No, he's coming this morning. I wondered if you could spare me.
14: Sorry, Leslie, you're driving me to Birmingham, remember?
15: Oh, curse. I just hope they can manage without me.
14: You won't be back until this evening. So when you get home, you may find everything settled.

0: Mrs. Elliot, so sorry I couldn't make the meeting this morning. Did the landlord turn up?
1: Oh, yes, very nice he was. Very flamboyant.
0: Oh, what's he like?
1: Very well spoken. You could tell as soon as he opened his mouth.
0: Yeah, but what happened? I've been trying to ring Jeremy all day. God, I don't believe it. The radiators. They're back to normal.
1: Yes, dear. Oh, you don't know what a relief it is to open a warm magazine.
0: But so soon.
1: We were wrong about that nice Mr. Welling.
0: Who? Oh, the landlord.
1: Well, it seems he'd already ordered the plumbers weeks back. They'd just been busy with a rush on B-days. I blame the common market. Ever so reasonable he was, Mr. Welling. Not the sort who thumps Roger Cook.
0: I think I can claim some of the credit there. My letters, you know, firmness. The only way to deal with these people. Well, I'll go round to my flat.
1: Oh, yes, dear. Pick up your things.
0: Yeah, I just found my key.
1: Oh, you wouldn't have heard.
0: Here we are. What? What's all this? What's all this in the corridor? Someone's furniture.
1: Well, they couldn't leave it in there, could they,
0: dear? Wait a minute. That ottoman looks familiar. And that signed photograph of Margaret Lockwood. That's mine. This is all my stuff. What's going on here? Hey, look, I can't unlock the door.
1: Well, you haven't got the right key, have you, dear? Not now they changed the lock. Ever so nice about it, he was. What was it he said?
0: Change that? I've been evicted.
1: That's right. That was his very words. Evicted, he said. And Jeremy said they were making you the, what was it? Scapegoat, that was it.
0: Scapegoat? What about the solidarity of the exploited tenant class?
1: That's what Jeremy said. Till he saw the chair.
0: The chair?
1: The one they was going to hit him with. Oh, not nice, Mr. Welling. The two friends he sent round later. Oh, bit rough looking they were. What they said they'd do to Jeremy if he interfered. I mean, be impossible with that kind of standard lamp.
0: It's illegal. It's harassment. I'll go to the police.
1: Oh, they mentioned the police. Said if you go to them, they'll... Oh, what was it now? Oh, yes. They come round and kick your head in. You see, they picked on you because you wrote the letters. Troublemaker, they said.
0: But they can't turn me out. The law won't allow it.
1: They said it would, because you didn't pay your rent.
0: But no one else paid their rent.
1: They did this morning when it was settled. See, we had ours already in the special account.
0: Special account?
1: That we all paid into when the strike was on. Oh, I expect that was one of the meetings you missed. That's the trouble with going out to work.
0: But I'm homeless.
1: Well, never mind, eh? You could muck in with me.
0: Muck in with you?
1: What about it, big boy?
0: No, look.
1: Yeah, I always thought you needed mothering. You can sleep at the end of my bed. What?
0: Yeah, would that be proper?
1: Oh, I hope not.
0: Yeah, well, you're very kind, Mrs. Elliot.
1: Jasmine.
0: But I think I'll make alternative arrangements. As alternative as possible. I understand, Dave. Well, I know there isn't much room in your flat. Mm-mm. What do you mean I can borrow your tent? Where would I put it up? No, don't answer that. Well, I'll be all right. I'll sleep here, in the office, yes. Of course it's not allowed. I'll have to keep quiet. Look, can you bring my stuff here? My car's away, being repossessed. Yes, the camp bed and
2: Leslie.
0: Yeah, no comment, I'm afraid. Nigel, we're just good friends. Yes. Yes, Nigel. Yes. Yeah, well, you better ask her, I think, if she's come back from Mustique. Hello, darling.
2: Has your watch stopped?
0: I don't wear one. No, I prefer to be late by other people's.
2: You know, it's gone six.
0: Well?
2: Normally, you shoot off home like a champagne cork.
0: Nonsense, darling. You know how I love my work.
2: Well, you're not working. You haven't got the car under my desk, have you?
0: No, but I was going to have a look at the garage bills. They're here in your filing cabinet.
2: That's not a chauffeur's job. The accountant does that.
0: Oh. Why should he have all the fun?
2: Are you feeling all right? You haven't been doing handstands in the sauna again, have you? Oh, wait. Is this to do with the rent strike? There's no need. Just because you've had time off, you don't have to make it up.
0: The rent strike's over. We show the landlord.
2: Well, I came in to lock up.
0: No, darling. No, you just leave that to me. Now, you push off home.
2: All right. If you really want to stay late. Don't work too hard.
3: Ivory.
0: Yeah, thanks, Dave. Did you find my nightshirt?
3: Yeah, I think so. Looks like Lawrence of Arabia wore it for forced pregnancies.
0: Yeah, that's the one. Well, this camp bed looks fine.
3: Look, sorry I had to let you down, mate.
0: Nonsense. What are friends for?
3: Yeah, but look, you do understand, don't you? I mean, my flat. I mean, I know it's small, but I chose it special so we didn't have to take the wife's mother in.
0: That's all right, Dave. No one else did any better. 14 people I tried.
3: What about an hotel?
0: I haven't got enough oil wells. And I need every penny if I find a new flat. The rent people want.
3: Well, you've started looking, haven't you?
0: Yes. I found one vacant, but it didn't suit my working hours.
3: Oh, sir.
0: Well, I needed two other jobs to pay for it.
3: Well, you'll be all right here, though, won't you?
0: Providing they don't catch me at it. I have to be up early so they don't find me in bed.
3: Hey, wait a minute.
0: What?
3: Don't forget to empty the jerry before they get in.
0: No, that's not a practical jerry.
3: What?
0: No, that's for potted plants.
3: Oh.
0: Leave it handy, though. No, just in case. Oh, and set my alarm clock, Dave. Will you put the girl's leg on 7? Yes. Now then. Now, you see now. Blankets, hot water bottle.
4: Caroline, did you know that...
0: Oh, my God. Hello, Claire.
4: Well, I saw the light. I thought it must be Caroline. What are you doing in her office?
0: Yeah, well, never mind about that. My girl, what are you doing in her office?
4: I've been working late in accounts, and I've something to tell her. Is she here?
0: Yeah, not as such.
4: What on earth is all this stuff?
0: Ah, now, I was wondering when you'd ask me that.
4: Is that a camp bed?
0: Where? Oh, this, yeah. Ah. Yeah, well, it's certainly what it looks like. Yes, but actually, it's Well, it's a portable couch.
3: Yeah.
4: Couch?
0: Yes, Claire. Have you met Dr. Ernst Wengler?
3: I.
0: Dr. Ernst Wengler, the renowned psychiatrist.
4: What?
3: How to do.
0: You heard of the flying doctor?
4: Look, I'm sorry. I don't...
0: Well, you wouldn't, would you? Oh, good heavens, what have I done? Caroline made me promise not to mention this, you know, about Dr. Wengler and his mobile couch. You won't let on you saw us, will you? I mean, she'd be so upset if she knew you knew about her having treatment.
4: What treatment?
0: Isn't it obvious?
4: No!
0: Curse. Well, she has this psychiatric problem, you see. Strange compulsion to sack employees. You know, especially those who talk about other employees behind their back. You know. So mum's the word, eh? We won't keep you unless it's something you want to ask the doctor about.
4: Leslie, there is something going on, and I...
0: Well, of course. Well, we'll see you in the morning.
4: Just push.
0: Now, keep your chins up.
4: Let's lock, Leslie.
0: Now, don't you worry. I'll lock up. Yeah. Right, thanks, Dave. Thanks for everything. I think I'll get my head down now. It's going to be a nervous night.
2: Here we are, Bill. My office is through there.
5: Nice building, darling.
2: Sorry we had to make this detour, but I'll forget my head next. I'm sure I left it on my desk. My house key, I mean. And I must find those papers for tomorrow's meeting.
5: Oh, damn.
2: What?
5: Talking of keys, I didn't lock the car.
2: Darling, that is silly. With all the crime these days, even bank robbers lock their getaway cars.
5: Yes, you're right. I'll nip down and do it.
2: You might as well stay in the car. I won't be a tick.
5: Righto. Don't be long.
2: Now then, office key. Hello? Wasn't locked. Oh, that's stupid, Leslie.
0: Not again, Beau.
6: Yeah, what? What?
2: Leslie! What are you doing here?
0: Darling. Good Lord, I must have fallen asleep over my work.
2: What's that bed doing there?
0: Well, I had the feeling I was going to tire myself out.
2: I left the door unlocked.
0: Yeah, exactly. I couldn't leave the place unguarded when I'd forgotten to lock the door, could I? I mean, you might call me a security guard.
2: I might call you a lot of things. I suppose you've got an Alsatian up your nightshirt.
0: Hang on, I'll have a look.
2: Leslie.
0: What?
2: I know I once married you, but I am not stupid now. You were sleeping here.
0: All right, but I wasn't sleeping much. I've been kicked out of my flat, a victim of capitalist exploitation.
2: Oh, poor Leslie, but if you wanted to sleep in the office, why didn't you ask me?
0: Really, darling, it might sound silly now, but I was afraid you'd say no.
2: I would.
0: What?
2: Well, it doesn't bother me, but it's illegal. This is a commercial property. The council would have a fit. After tonight, you must find somewhere else.
4: No, I don't blame you at all. We can't have people sleeping in the office. We're not nationalised. So, what did he do the next night?
2: Slept in my car. He tried to deny it, of course, but I knew as soon as I opened the door.
4: How?
2: He was asleep in the back seat. I caught him because his tea's made hadn't gone off. He tried to plug it into the cigar lighter.
4: Oh, trust Leslie. Or rather, don't.
2: Well, that just wasn't on. For last night, I locked the car in the garage for his own good.
4: Quite. Why doesn't he go to the police?
2: I asked him that. He said something about being wanted for parking. It's obvious this landlord scared him.
4: I wonder where he slept last night.
2: Claire, I'm worried. It's nearly five and not a sign of him. If he takes a day off, he always lets us know. Where can he be?
0: Hello, ladies. Sorry I'm a bit late.
2: It's time to go home, Leslie. Where on earth have you been?
0: Hull.
2: Hull?
0: Last night I slept on King's Cross Station. Lovely views. And there's an all-night place where you can get mud packs. Yes, they call it coffee.
4: Why did you go to Hull?
0: Well, I got to sleep on a bench on the platform, and a very nice porter woke me as the 5 o'clock express was leaving. Wake up, mate, you missed your train. You know, bundled me on, half asleep. When I came to, we were doing 90 through Crouch End.
2: No, that's 12 hours ago.
0: When we got to Hull, I was arrested for having no ticket. Had to buy a return. For the same money, I could have slept at Claridge's. Then I missed the next train back.
2: Why?
0: While I was waiting on the platform, I fell asleep.
2: Leslie, this can't go on. You really can't get your old flat back. You'd better stay with me.
0: Oh, I say. Oh, that's awfully good of you.
2: Well, it's your house. In a way. I mean, if you hadn't let me have it when we got divorced, you wouldn't be in this mess.
0: Thanks, darling. Just till I find somewhere.
5: Hello, darling. I brought you a little present. These are for you.
2: Oh, you shouldn't have.
5: I think they're the right size. Perhaps you could try them on for me.
2: Well, Bill, it's a bit difficult tonight.
5: Darling, I've been looking forward to this all day. Our candlelit supper for two.
2: Yes, well, it's even better than that. It's, there are going to be three of us.
5: Three?
2: Well, sort of two and a half, really. I've got my ex-husband staying here.
5: Oh, well, that is nice.
2: No, it isn't. Don't worry, I've told him to eat in the kitchen. But it might be a bit inhibiting. He's only here while he's looking for a new flat. You go and sit down, Bill, while I have a word.
0: God, I must stop eating those salted peanuts. Caroline, anything else I can do to help?
2: You might crack the eggs.
0: I wouldn't, darling, I promise.
2: No, I mean, will you crack them for the omelette?
0: Gosh, of course. Silly omelette. Have you got a teaspoon?
2: Oh, never mind.
0: Oh. So he's here, is he?
2: Yes. Why don't you go in and introduce yourself?
0: No, I'll stay out of the way. I don't want to play gooseberry with poor old, what's his name, by the way?
2: Bill. Bill Wellings.
0: Sounds like Bill Welling.
2: Yes.
0: I suppose he's no relation to Mr. W. Welling.
2: He is a Mr. W. Welling. William.
0: Not W.T. Welling.
2: Yes, how did you know?
0: Never mind. Listen, perhaps I might drop in for a word, if I can find the right one. You go on in. I'll just chop this parsley. Might put me in the mood.
5: Thanks, darling. You certainly know how to drown an olive.
2: Mm-hmm. Dinner won't be long. Leslie's helping.
5: What's your ex-husband?
2: Oh, I meant to ask, has your company got any flats he could see?
5: Hmm? Well, as a matter of fact, there is one. Oh, but it's a porky little place. I doubt if it's good enough for your ex-husband. It's a nasty business. Who'd be a landlord?
2: Why?
5: Oh, stroppy tenants. Had to make an example of one chap. That's why the flat's free. Strange to say, he had the same name as you. Duggan.
2: Oh, no!
5: Hmm? Oh, don't worry. It can't be any relation of yours. He's a bit of a peasant, apparently. Driver or something. I sent the boys round to evict him.
0: Hello! Just thought I'd come in and introduce myself.
5: Ah, Bill Welling.
0: Yeah, nice to meet you. My name's Muggins. I'm the peasant you evicted. Oh, dear me, sorry. I shouldn't have said that, should I? No, it might make you feel uncomfortable. What a tactless fellow I am. I'll put it another way, shall I? You're the ant-eating swine who evicted me.
5: Are you talking to me?
0: Darling, have you got any rats here?
2: No.
0: Then I'm talking to you, yeah.
2: Leslie!
0: I do so hope you enjoy your dinner.
2: Oh, dear.
5: So he's... Darling, I'd no idea.
2: Oh, don't apologize to me. I don't know that I blame you.
5: Really, darling?
2: Look, come and sit next to me. There's no hurry for dinner. Not hungry yet, are you?
5: Yes, but not for dinner. Look, I am sorry for this unpleasantness, darling, because, well, I mean, tonight's supposed to be special.
2: Oh, Bill.
5: I mean, I thought about you all day. I mean, it's not often we get the chance to see each other. Both so busy, and I mean, that's why these evenings with you are so precious.
0: No, don't get up. No. No, God, you carry on.
2: Really?
0: No. What? Darling?
2: I thought we were going to eat in the kitchen.
0: Oh, I will, darling. Not hungry yet, though. Thought I'd just settle down here for an hour or two and read the paper.
2: Look, if I give you the money, will you go to the pictures?
0: Oh. Well, let's see what's on. Let me see now. Yes, the Grapes of Wrath. No, I've seen that. These people get evicted from their farm. Yeah, tragic. The Creature from the Black Lagoon. No, I don't like landlord pictures. What's this now? 16 and desperate for it. A young girl's search for accommodation. No, I don't think I'll bother, darling. I might put my laughing policeman on your stereo.
2: Bill, another drink?
5: Oh, thanks, dear.
0: Yeah, like something in it? There's some ground glass in my turnips. I say, listen to this. 10,000 homeless in Nicaragua. Bill, where did you take your holiday last year?
5: The Seychelles.
0: Just wondered. Oh, landlord's mother marries.
2: Well, I'll see to the dinner. Leslie, wouldn't you be more comfortable somewhere else? Africa.
0: Well, what should we talk about, Slugs?
5: Look, Duggan, you're staying here till you find a flat. Is that right?
0: I'll try not to get in your way when you come round. You just see me playing darts. You know, I might put your picture on the board.
5: Listen, if you were offered your old flat back, would you take it?
0: On certain conditions.
5: Conditions? You've got a bloody nerve. What are they?
0: Security of tenure, a month's free rent as compensation, and you pay to block up my cat flap. Well, thanks for letting me use your car, darling.
2: Oh, Bill insisted. He said I was to make sure you got home safely.
0: What a thoughtful fellow. Thanks for seeing me up the stairs. I needed a chaperone in case Mrs. Elliot's been on the yeast fight. Yeah, well, here we are. My place is just around the corner.
1: Cooey! Nice, Mr. Leslie.
0: Oh, Lord, here she is. Hello, Mrs. Elliot.
1: Oh, it is nice to see you, dear. You'll be able to join in our protest meeting.
0: Protest meeting? Don't say the heating's off again.
1: No, it's about the squatters.
0: What squatters?
1: The ones that moved into your old flat this morning.
0: What? Oh, no. I'm
2: sorry, Leslie, but you are not coming back to my place tonight.
0: Oh, God. Mrs. Elliot.
1: Yes, dear.
0: Is there still room at the end of your bed?

Leslie Phillips and Jill Bennett starred in Drop Me Here, Darling. Also featured were Norma Ronald, Michael Robbins and Richard Davis. The program was written by Andrew Palmer and produced by Edward Taylor.

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15: Hillary. Morning, John.
16: Shh. I want you to try and look large and walk on the other side of me till we get to Chambers.
15: Large? Why?
16: There's someone I don't particularly want to see, that's all.
15: It's not still that client you represented on the indecency.
16: No, that's been settled. It's that oily git Vernon Ames from the Chambers next door.
15: Oh, him. I don't know why you let him get to you.
16: I don't let him get to me. Getting to me is exactly what he doesn't do. Get a bit faster, will you?
15: You're doing another case against him, I suppose.
16: You know, Hillary, you really are inclined to jump to conclusions. In a barrister, that's a very considerable failing.
17: John!
16: This is your fault.
17: I thought it was you, beetling off.
18: Hardly beetling, Vernon.
16: All right, you can move now.
17: I understand we have a case against one another.
15: I thought you
18: said... Do we? I'd forgotten.
16: Oh, yes, the landlord and tenant case.
17: Yes, it's been a while since we were on opposite sides. And you know, I don't think I can recall what happened last time.
18: No, it slipped my mind as well. One does so many cases. Well, bye for now.
17: No. Wasn't it that boundary dispute? The one where you kept on mispronouncing your client's name?
18: Yeah, I really don't recall. Come on, Hillary.
17: But no, it was. It was Alfonso Urbino Villaceros de Cantabria. Tana against Smith. I was for Smith. As it happens, I thought that the judge took against you rather unfairly. It was rather sweet the way you kept calling your man the Spanish bloke.
18: I don't. I don't think the judge took against me. You had a far stronger case on the merits.
17: Did I? I don't remember that. Anyway, I don't suppose His Honor ever wrote that letter about you to the bar counsel.
18: No. Goodness, no.
17: I'm glad. I mean, we all have bad cases there, but for the grace of God and all that.
18: Yes.
17: Well, I'm looking forward to it. Thrower and Stiles.
18: Oh, so am I.
17: We should be able to put names to both of those, shouldn't we?
18: Yes. You're the bloody good one I can put to you. Morning, Vincent.
19: Morning, sir. Can I do anything for you?
18: No. Vincent, it's a silly question, and I think generally judges rather like me, but, well, do you think that on the odd occasion I've put a judge off?
19: Oh, no, sir, no. Well, not as a rule. I mean, you don't always do it. Well, you've just had a lot of bad luck over the last few years.
18: You name me one instance of when I've upset a judge.
19: I wouldn't, sir. I mean, I couldn't. Not without thinking about it. There was that possession action you did in front of Judge Lewis.
16: Judge Lewis? Come on, Vincent, you're going to have to do better than that. Everyone knows about Judge Lewis.
19: What about him?
16: Well, he's Welsh.
19: Sir?
16: Well, they don't like anyone.
19: Nothing to worry about then, sir.
16: Just this case I'm doing against Vernon Ames.
19: Oh, Mr. Ames, well, he is very smooth, sir.
16: He's not smooth, Vince. He's an oil slick that happened to qualify to practice law.
19: Sir, I didn't mean smooth, sir. I meant more, likeable.
16: He is not likeable. I can't lose another case against him. I couldn't stand that. I'm by far the better advocate. Don't think anyone would seriously deny that.
19: Well, people don't like to get into arguments about that sort of thing.
0: You're going into court today, Hillary?
20: Yes, I've got an injunction hearing over the road this afternoon.
0: Well, make sure you wrap up warmly.
20: What?
0: Make sure you dress nice and warmly. Oh, sorry, sorry. I shouldn't interfere. I was probably being a bit mollycoddling. I'm sorry.
20: It's the hottest June day for 35 years.
0: Is it? Right. Well, don't overdress then. I mean, you know, cotton shirt to keep you cool. God, I'm doing it again. Oh, I'm sorry.
20: Ruth, I really don't understand this. I mean, I don't understand this from you.
0: What's that supposed to mean?
20: The mothering stuff. It's not like you.
0: Yes, it is. I'm always doing that. Well, you must have noticed a maternal side to me.
20: Well, not really. Well, a bit, maybe, when you want something. I tend to think of you as a career woman par excellence. What was that book you were reading? Guerrilla Warfare or Compassion? The Politics of Female Choice?
0: Well, yes. That is part of me. Making my way as a barrister, it's had to be part of me. But it's not all of me. I've got this maternal bit as well. In fact, it's probably as big a bit, if not a bit bigger. And it just keeps seeping out, like it did just before.
20: Oh, right.
0: All right, Hillary, in answer to your silent question, yes, I'm going to adopt.
20: What? A baby?
0: No, a cocaine habit. Of course, a baby.
20: Really? You? What made you decide you wanted to?
0: Well, I just decided it would be great for this other bit of me, the very probably bigger bit, to have a baby.
20: Have you thought it through? I mean, what's going to happen to it when you go bowling?
0: You know, you really are putting a damper on this.
20: Sorry, I think there's something wonderful in adopting a baby. I didn't even know they allowed single parents to adopt.
0: Ah, well, they are a bit strict about that.
20: In what sense?
0: In the sense that they don't allow it. Which is actually one of the reasons I wanted to talk to you.
20: How do you mean?
0: All you'd have to do is pretend that we're a couple, just so that we can adopt.
20: What?
0: It's just for a couple of interviews. Then you fade out of the picture completely. It's a short-term commitment. You become the father, then you leave. Men do it all the time.
20: Ruth, this is mad. It won't work.
0: Do you know, I knew you'd do this. You're turning this into something personal.
20: Ruth, you're asking me to adopt a child with you. That's quite personal.
0: You don't think I'm capable of being a good mother, that's it, isn't it?
20: No, I didn't say that. I think once you got into it, you'd make a good mum.
0: Who's emotionally inhibited? That's your fear, isn't it? But I've been hardened by making a career in this all-male adversarial world, and I won't be able to bond with my baby.
20: No.
0: Well, I put it to you that I haven't been hardened, and that I'd make a wonderful mother.
20: Look, Ruth, I don't want to deny you the chance of becoming a mum. Don't you see, I just can't help you with this. I'm sorry.
0: Oh, Hillary, please. Double please, with bells on.
20: No. I will think about it, but no. Almost definitely no.
21: John Fullercoff?
22: John, it's Vernon.
21: Vernon, what can I do for you?
22: Look, I'm probably being very stupid, and I wondered if perhaps you could just put me right. I've just received your skeleton argument on the law in the Throw and Stiles case, and I'm sure it's just me, but I can't work out what your case is.
21: The basis is clear. I mean, it should be clear. We say there was a breach of the covenant of quiet enjoyment.
22: Ah, right, I see. I thought that was it, and then I thought, no, it couldn't possibly be. But it is, I see.
21: Well, there's nothing wrong with alleging breach of covenant, is there?
22: No, not at all. You must do what you believe to be correct, absolutely. Good.
21: Right.
22: Oh, by the way, my clerks just told me we're in front of Her Honor, Judge Rowe.
21: A female judge?
22: Yes, you've been in front of a woman judge before, haven't you?
21: Oh, yes. I mean, they're just like male judges, but a bit more masculine, really.
22: Well, as they say in America, I'll see you in court, counsellor.
21: Yes, they also say, suck on this, dog brain.
1: Yes, Mr. Ames.
17: Yes, Your Honor. May I take you to page 3 of my skeleton argument, the second paragraph on that page, which Your Honor will find about a third of the way down?
1: Yes, I have it, thank you.
17: Can I take you to the second line of that paragraph? Now, the third word of that second line, which Your Honor will find about an inch and a half to the left of the left-hand margin.
1: Yes, that's helpful.
17: The third letter of that word, some 2 letters from the beginning, should, in fact, be an A.
1: Ah.
17: I hope that clarifies matters.
1: Indeed. And may I say how helpful this skeleton is, Mr. Ames? I particularly like the layout and the font. It's very clear.
17: Your Honour is most generous.
1: Mr. Fullacarpe, I don't seem to have your skeleton. Did you email it to the court?
21: In what sense, Your Honour?
1: Via your modem.
21: I'm getting a little closer, but still not quite with you.
1: Do you have a skeleton argument?
21: Oh, indeed. May I pass it up? I made a carbon copy for my learned friend a while ago.
1: Oh, handwritten.
21: Indeed. And there are just a couple of things I'd like to correct. Can I take your honour to the middle of page 2, just below the blue ink patch that looks a little like a turtle's nose?
1: By the long squiggly thing?
21: A little to Your Honour's right, just before the 2 dots and the line that looks like one of those smiley faces.
1: Yes, I think so.
21: Actually, that's a semicolon.
1: What? That thing next to the thing that looks like a stick man?
21: Yes. Could you cross that out? That really shouldn't be there. I got a bit bored.
1: What?
19: How's the trial going, sir?
21: Oh, brilliantly. Ames and the judge couldn't be more cosy if he was doing the case from inside her robes. He's done his skill at an argument on the computer.
19: Did he? Well, that just shows he's been thorough. You've got to warm to that.
21: Why? The bloke's got a computer. That doesn't make him a good barrister.
19: Well, they're very geared up in his chambers. I've talked to you about IT. You were concerned about the expense.
21: No, Vince, it wasn't just that. It was also the question of cost.
19: But that...
21: I don't know what it is, Vince. Everything I try, he's got some smooth answer for. He's got a reading out of his hand.
19: Did you say her, sir?
21: Yes, Her Honour, Judge Rose.
19: Well, there's your answer, then. A lady judge. How have you been with her?
21: What do you mean, how have I been with her? I've been like I normally am, courteous, professional.
19: Well, that's it. That's where you're going wrong, then.
21: Vince, are you on some sort of medication?
19: Female judges don't want a dry professional. They're like a little flirtation in a case. Spices things up for them.
21: Don't be stupid. She's there to adjudicate, not to be made love to.
19: Well, what's your opponent doing if he's not flirting?
21: Well, he's... Do you think that's what he's doing?
19: Of course it is. There are 2 types of lies you tell judges. With the men, you ignore the dementia and tell them how intelligent they are. With the women, you ignore the face and tell them how attractive they are.
21: You think that I should...
19: Play up to her. Of course you should. The bigger the play, the more they love it. I've seen it 1,000 times, just part of the game.
21: Well, I'm a bit rusty on all that. Joy is not a terribly romantic woman. I mean, being in the territorial, she'd take a night in a tank over... Shay Gerard every time. But as it happens, I did used to cut something of a rakish figure at college. Sort of Oscar Wildean, but without the love that dare not bit.
19: Well, there you go. Draw on that.
21: Yes, why not? And let's face it, Ames is no oil painting. I mean, plenty of oil, but not a lot of aesthetic.
19: You want to win it, then?
21: Yes. Maybe a spot of sophisticated judicial amour is called for. Tell me, do we have any mouthwash in chambers?
2: Hilary, brilliant. You found your way here all right.
3: Ruth, I'm sorry. This has been tearing me apart. I just can't go through with this.
2: But you said all right.
3: I said I'd think about it, and I have. And pretending we're married isn't going to work.
2: It will.
3: It won't.
2: It will. See, we're arguing like a married couple already. Hilary, let me show you the nursery. Look at the things I've got her.
3: Snooker table.
2: It's quarter-sized. I didn't just want to get girls' things.
3: Right, I see. Don't you think you're being a bit premature?
2: I don't know. I just see these things in the shop and I just can't stop myself. Oh, please, Hill, just help me with this and I'll never ask you anything again, I promise.
3: I just think they're bound to find out. We'll slip up somewhere. The interviews are really rigorous.
2: That's why I've prepared this dossier. Details are relationship, our marriage, I've covered everything. Just look at it, please.
3: I proposed to you in a tree at the Newbury Bypass demo.
2: Yes. I was really pleased with that. That shows that we care about the environment and we're both got a good sense of balance.
20: very romantic, though. It's not really me.
2: What does that matter?
20: You put that I love the way your nose wrinkles up when you laugh and how you flick your hair away from your forehead when you're concentrating.
2: Yes. Yes, I got that from an old boyfriend, except the bit about the nose. That's from a book.
20: Well, I just think it would be more real to say that I love you for your gurgling laugh as it splashes and breaks on the air like liquid crystal tripping along a mountain stream.
2: Yeah, fine. Now, she's bound to ask...
20: You haven't put down anything that you like about me.
2: Haven't I? Oh, well, don't worry. I won't bring it up. And if it does come up, I'll think of something.
20: No, I think you should think of something else.
2: Hilary, it's not important.
20: No, I want you to think of something.
2: Hilary! Okay, God, your knees. I love your knees.
20: How can you love my knees? You've hardly ever seen them. What do you love about them?
2: Hilary!
20: Well, you don't really love them at all, do you? I don't think this is going to work.
2: No, it is. I do. I love the way they, the way the patella stands proud of the femur. It's really cute.
20: When did you first notice them? Was it that time I came into chambers wearing my cycling shorts?
2: Yes, yes.
20: God, getting all embarrassed now. It's stupid, isn't it? I wasn't even going to wear those shorts that day, but it was so hot.
2: That's her.
20: Look, Ruth, whatever happens, it was really nice what you just said, you know, about my knee.
2: Mrs. Stone, how are you? You found it all right?
4: Yes, thank you.
2: It's nice to see you. Are you well? Good to put a face to the voice.
4: Well, I'm fine, thank you, Mrs. Quirk. Ah, this must be Mr. Quirk.
20: It's Mr. Tripping, actually. I kept my maiden name when we got married.
2: We both did.
20: Come on, darling. Let's show Mrs. Stone into the living room. Would you like a cup of tea, Mrs. Stone?
4: Well, you don't by any chance have peppermint tea, do you?
20: Do we?
2: No, we haven't got any.
4: Oh, that's okay.
2: Oh, no, it isn't. And I'm really sorry. And I hope it doesn't spoil everything.
4: No, it's fine. I'll just have a normal cuppa.
2: Thank you for being so understanding.
20: I'll go and get it.
4: Ruth, I just wanted to say that I know how difficult these interviews can be. And I want you to know that this isn't a test. It isn't a competition.
2: No, I know it's not a test. I think that to look at it in that way would be emotionally immature in itself.
4: This isn't any kind of test, Hilary. I was just saying that to your wife.
20: To who?
2: To me.
4: Okay, what I'm going to do is simply throw a few questions, a few scenarios at you. Just take your time, think about them, and respond as prospective parents.
2: Fine.
20: Yes, fine.
4: Okay. Right, you wake up in the middle of the night and the baby's crying. She's not hot or feverish, but she is unhappy. What would you do?
2: I'd talk to her.
4: Good. Carry on.
2: Well, I'd say, what's all this then, madam?
4: And?
2: Well, if that didn't work, I'd immediately ring a healthcare professional at consultant level or above and demand to be seen.
4: Right. Hilary?
20: Well, if there were no obvious signs of illness, I'd probably just cuddle her up close and jiggle her around a bit and sing some silly song and try to get her gurgling. Maybe take her to the window and make funny noises. Sometimes they like to look at the streetlights.
2: Okay, whatever.
4: Right, well, let's say something else. How do you think the arrival of the baby is going to affect you emotionally?
2: Well, that's a difficult one. Obviously, there would be a lot more work to do around the house.
4: You're worried about the extra housework?
20: I think what Ruth's trying to say, what we both feel, is that until you felt the intense, selfless love for an infant and the profound emotions it rips from you, you can't truly say that you've experienced the gamut of human emotions.
4: Yeah, right. Look, I'm not going to fire a load more questions at you today. I'd like to arrange to see you both with a baby.
2: Does that mean that we've got the second interview?
4: If you want to look at it that way, I suppose.
2: Oh, it's brilliant! I mean, brilliant in a measured way. Good, is really what I mean.
4: Well, shall we say the same time next week, but at my office?
2: Let's say about time. Bye.
4: Court rise. Mr. Fuller Carr.
5: May it please you, Your Honour. It please you quite a lot, actually. Might I begin the case for the plaintiffs?
6: Yes. Would you care to briefly outline the facts?
5: Yep. I'll outline the facts, but perhaps not too briefly. Surely, Your Honour, there's something to be said for letting the facts come out slowly and linger a while before, well, thrusting into the evidence.
6: I was simply suggesting that you try to keep it short.
21: Well, I'll try, Your Honour, but there is perhaps a limit as to just how short I'm going to be able to keep it.
6: Very well, but I am anxious to get going.
21: Yes, I share Your Honour's fulsome appetite. However, I believe it may prove a little more, shall we say, liberating to remove the outer vestments of this dispute and tease out the real issues before jumping on top of the claim and giving it a good scene to.
7: I really must object, Your Honour.
21: What's the matter, Vernon? You got a headache?
6: Mr. Bullock, I want you to control yourself.
21: Oh, don't worry, Your Honour. If I feel I'm going to lose control, I focus really hard on the Landlord and Tenant Act 1977. And that way I can go on for hours.
6: I am adjourning for the afternoon. I think we could all do with a glass of water. Mr. Fullercarp, I want to see you in my chambers before...

0: go on for hours.
1: I am adjourning for the afternoon. I think we could all do with a glass of water. Mr. Fullercarp, I want to see you in my chambers before court tomorrow morning.
2: How'd it go, sir?
0: Yes, I think it went well. Well, it went quite well. A little out of practice to start with.
2: Did you catch a little twinkle in her eye?
0: Yes, I think there was. Well, it sort of glistened. Well, she went red at one point.
2: Oh, very good. Blushing.
0: Yes, she did blush. Oh, Vince, who am I kidding? I'm no good at all this. She didn't like it, Vince. She was furious. She summoned me to her chambers tomorrow morning.
1: Come in.
0: Ah, good morning, Your Honour. Your Honour, could I just say that wholly unwittingly, I may yesterday have used, quite unconsciously, language which, though entirely innocent, may have given, unwittingly and innocently, an impression which belied its wholly and entirely innocent and unwitting nature.
1: Mr. Fullercarp, do you have any idea what it's like being a judge?
0: It is a colossal, and if I may say so, a selfless act of public service. A quintessential element of the social contract.
1: It's unbelievably boring.
0: Is it? Sending people to prison must be quite good.
1: You spend your life listening to the same petty disputes, the same unimaginative arguments.
0: Yes, well, I can explain
1: it's
0: yesterday.
1: Social isolation for a young, middle-aged woman. I don't know why I ever put myself forward for preferment. You sit up there apart from everyone. More often than not, a figure of derision. You've got no friends. At lunchtime, the only people you can talk to are a couple of brain-dead old buffers trying to work out the mysteries of how to use the cruet and gasping for the judicial pension.
0: Well, apart from all that, it must be terribly enjoyable.
1: You gaze down from the bench pretending to listen, watching the usher picking his nose for the umpteenth time, praying for something to happen to relieve the boredom, but not believing for a moment that it ever will.
0: Well, yes, awful, yes. Well, anyway, I'm glad we've had this little chat, and as I said, sorry about yesterday. So...
1: John, you said certain things in court yesterday which I couldn't help but take to heart. Can I call you John?
0: Yes, why not, Your Honour?
1: Oh, no, it's Judith. You see, that's part of the problem. Men see me as a judge, not as a woman. But I think that maybe you find me not entirely unattractive.
0: Not entirely, no. I mean, under your wig. Your judge's wig, that is. I don't mean that you wear a wig normally to cover up thinning hair. I mean, I don't know, it's quite rare in women, but I wouldn't have thought you had that problem, baldness. Not that it can't be attractively concealed if you do have it.
1: John, I am enormously attracted to you.
0: Are you?
1: Tell me that it's possible.
0: Well,
1: is it totally unprofessional to say that I could look very favourably on your submissions if you were to look favourably on mine?
0: No. No, it's not unprofessional. It's unconventional. That's what it is, unconventional. But in a quite professional way, actually. In fact, it isn't even that unconventional.
1: I would love to be able to toast your victory in this case in a setting where neither of us need be robed.
0: Eh? Well, that's jolly friendly. Good oath. See you in court, then.
3: It's really good of you to be here, Hilary.
2: Oh, no, I wouldn't have missed it.
3: Oh, I thought the second interview went really well.
2: Yes, it went well.
3: Anyone could have got that thing with the nappy wrong. I was just trying to keep its shoulders warm.
2: No. And you did. Warm and moist. What did Mrs. Stone say about posting the letter?
3: Well, when I spoke to her in the morning, she said that they were posting it yesterday. And apparently they put it directly into the first-class bag at the post office, not the other one that sometimes spills over. Well, that's what she was going on about when we spoke about 4:15. So she'll be here any minute.
2: It's funny. All this has really made me think about what it must be like to have a child.
3: Yes, they're great, aren't they?
2: Yes, they're wonderful. I mean, what's a few sleepless nights? What's 100 sleepless nights?
3: Exactly. Not that you'd get 100 sleepless nights. I mean, you might get a few spread out over a year or so.
2: My little cousin was terrible. His parents, Paul and Paula, didn't sleep for 2 years.
3: Well, people say that, don't they? They don't mean that they literally didn't sleep for 2 years. I mean, people have to carry on with their jobs.
2: Oh, no, they didn't. Well, you should have seen the state of them. Too knackered, too awful to look at, and too poor. That's what Paula says.
3: Well, to me, Hilary, she just sounds like a woman who can't cope with children.
2: Maybe. You know what they say about paediatricians. Actually, she always says she didn't mind about the sleep loss. It was the way kids passed bugs and illnesses to and from you that they found wearing. A cold lasting 6 months.
3: A cold cannot last 6 months.
2: Well, no, I suppose not. But it's not the same cold, is it? I mean, you give it to them and then they give it back to you in a stronger form, and so it goes on.
3: What if you've got a big...

0: Well, you can't do it, I suppose.
1: No, no. I think you've been really brilliant about all this, Hilary. Have I told you that? I think you've been a really good friend.
0: Oh.
1: I mean, you can come round any time at all to see her, and not just for an hour or half an hour, for much longer periods.
0: I wouldn't want to interfere, not in the early days.
1: Well, it's up to you, obviously. It's there. The letter. Well, go on then.
0: Go on what?
1: Open it.
0: It's your letter.
1: No, you're the father.
0: I'm not opening it.
1: Oh, thanks, Hilary. Thanks a bunch. I thought you were going to see this
0: through. All right. I'll open it.
1: What does it say?
0: Ruth, I'm really sorry. They've turned you down.
1: Oh, no. Damn. Oh, damn them. Well, these things happen.
0: I'm sorry. Sir, you left one of your case authorities in chambers.
2: Oh, yeah, thanks.
0: You all right, sir?
2: Yes, I'm fine. In fact, I'm gorgeous, apparently.
0: Sorry, sir?
2: Oh, it's her, Judge Rowe. That's what she thinks.
0: No.
2: She is. She thinks I'm attractive.
0: You're joking.
2: No.
0: She never does. Not seriously.
2: Seriously.
0: But I don't understand,
2: sir. She's insatiable. Turns out she's not content with banging her own gavel. Apparently she wants to bang mine as well.
0: No.
2: Yes. This is a judge who wants me to sit on the bench, but not as we know it.
0: Well, that's great, sir. I mean, you'll win the case.
2: Yes, but well, I'll have to... And I'm married. I never thought of marriage as a big thing. More of an inconvenience, really, like diabetes.
0: I never think it's unfaithful if the other party never gets to know about it.
2: Bint, I don't think I can do it.
3: John!
2: What's he want?
3: John, could I have a word?
2: Well, actually, I am...
3: It's about closing speeches. I'm probably way off the mark, but I thought you'd probably be departing from your prepared skeleton argument.
2: Why should I be departing from it?
3: No, absolutely. It's your call. No, assuming that you feel it still holds any water, I wouldn't want to seek to fetter the way you choose to conduct your case. Not at all.
2: Right, well, I'm sticking to it.
3: Really? Well, I think that's jolly brave of you. See you in court.
0: What are you going to do, sir?
2: You know, Vince, in a dim light with her wig at an angle, Judge Rose isn't a bad-looking woman.
3: In conclusion, I submit that the evidence fully supports my client's case, and I wait quite intrigued to hear what my learned friend has to say again me.
4: Thank you, Mr. Ames. Mr. Fullercarp, what do you have to say on the matter of the breach of the lease?
2: Your Honour, yes. This is a case in which I suspect that I don't have to say a great deal in order to win. This has been a case about quiet enjoyment. about what people can do quietly to enjoy themselves, so to speak. And there's nothing wrong with that if it's in private and no one else knows about it. But it isn't that simple, because though a person might be very attractive and indeed gorgeous, I submit that, well, he still has obligations. And though tempted to breach them, there are certain things he won't do on a first case. Even though he was tempted, and it would have been nice, and thanks, but he can't.
3: Well done, Johnny.
2: I must say, Vanna, I really thought you'd win. You had a far stronger case, all those authorities and statutes.
3: Nah, none of them were relevant. I was just pulling the wool. Though what your closing speech was about, I couldn't possibly say.
5: Mr. Fullercarp, can I have a word?
2: Yeah, Vernon, would you excuse me for a moment? Let's do lunch soon and chat over things, practice recent cases.
4: John, this is terribly embarrassing for me. Well, there's no easy way to say this, but I'm sorry. Everything you said in court was justified. I just don't know what came over me. Loneliness, probably. It was a fit of midlife menopausal madness.
2: Well, I suppose that sometimes one just has to be principled about these things.
4: I just don't know why I acted like I did. I mean, what possible basis?
2: Well, I'm sure there was a certain attraction. I've been told my face has a good deal of character in it.
4: Really? I just can't believe that I tried to influence the outcome of a case on the basis of some stupid, misplaced, bizarre whim.
2: Well, these things happen. Luckily, I possess a certain degree of resolution.
4: I mean, me? A first cousin of the Lord Chief Justice.
2: Yes.
4: I mean, sister-in-law to the Lord Chancellor himself.
2: Is that so?
4: My good Lord. You know, when I think about it, I am related to half of the Court of Appeal for a start.
2: Your Honour, have I ever told you that in the daylight, I mean outside court, you have the most beautiful eyes?
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11: In the August of 1982, we felt we had sufficient evidence of corruption to order that work on the airport site be stopped immediately.
12: Lord Cholmondeley Peterson was chairman of the inquiry into the siting of London's third airport at Shifton.
11: Of course, unfortunately, by this time, most of Shifton itself had been demolished.
12: Formerly a town with a population of 60,000 people, by August, all that remained of Shifton was a municipal car park and a scout hut.
11: In that respect, I suppose, the inquiry was only a limited success.
12: This week, in Delve Special's final programme on the Shifton project, we shall be looking at the fates of the four men behind the scheme. Simon Davis, Carlos Sperazzi, Harold Browncoat, and the solicitor F.W. Braithwaite. In particular, we shall be asking the question, was justice ever really done to these men? It's a question that still needs an answer now, some 2 years after the events that were to form the basis of the Shifton scandal. On Saturday, August the 21st, 1982, Lord Cholmondeley Peterson's inquiry handed over to the police what they believed to be irrefutable evidence of grossly corrupt practices. Work on the airport site stopped immediately, and the police decided to make their arrests. They went first to the London offices of F.W. Braithwaite. Delve's microphones were there, waiting for them.
13: I'm now standing in Deben Street in the heart of London's West End, outside the offices of the solicitor F.W. Braithwaite. The police have just arrived and surrounded the entire building, and now I think the inspector in charge of the operation is about to make an announcement.
14: Mr. Braithwaite, this is the police. We have the building totally surrounded. Come out now with your hands in the air.
13: Everyone is waiting anxiously now. Several marksmen I can see have taken up positions on adjacent rooftops. And there's movement inside the building now. There's a window on the second floor has been opened. There's a man leaning out.
15: Can I help you?
14: Are you Mr. Braithwaite?
15: Yes.
14: Then come down now with your hands in the air.
15: Is it urgent?
14: You are under arrest, Mr. Braithwaite. Come down immediately.
15: I'm sorry, but I'm a bit busy at the moment. If you'd like to wait a few minutes, you'll find some chairs in the lobby.
14: Okay, man, get in.
12: Seconds later, Braithwaite was led out in handcuffs and taken away. Inspector Howard then spoke to the assembled reporters.
16: Officers under my command broke down the front door of the building and proceeded rapidly up the stairs to the second floor, where they discovered the suspect heaping papers onto a fire he had started on the top of his desk. He was immediately arrested and led away.
17: Did he say anything at all, Inspector?
16: Yes, he claimed that his central heating had packed up.
13: Inspector, what kind of papers was it that he was trying to destroy?
16: Various files, sir, a large number of letters, and a guidebook entitled Where to Eat in Buenos Aires.
12: Also on the police list was Carlo Sperazzi. This is Inspector Howard again, talking to us 5 hours later in a field in Suffolk.
16: Officers under my command arrived at Mr. Spiretz's East London residence at 08:30 hours this morning, at which time the suspect was seen leaving his drive at a speed in excess of 50 miles an hour. A prolonged chase ensued across three counties until such time as his car came to rest in that water-filled ditch over there, whereupon he was taken into custody.
5: Did he say anything when he was arrested, Inspector?
16: Yes, he said he hadn't noticed us waving him down.
12: By the time the police arrived at Simon Davis's house, he was gone, and the house was empty, save only for a note containing a forwarding address in Brazil. This only left Councillor Harold Browncoat, the last of the four men on the police list. When they arrived at his office, on the 10th floor of the Browncoat Davis building in West London, they found an empty room, an open window, and a pile of clothes on the window ledge outside. A search of the office revealed this message on Browncoat's office dictaphone.
18: Sarah, I want this typed up as soon as possible. To whom it may concern, comma. I can't go on, colon. I must end it all, full stop. New paragraph. Goodbye, cruel world, comma. Harold Browncoat. Letter ends. Copies to wife, police and insurance company, that's all. Thank you, Sarah. Oh, have the rest of the day off. Shan't be needing you.
12: Once again, I spoke to Inspector Howard. I asked him first whether he was treating the matter as suicide.
16: Yes.
12: And yet, so far I understand, you've been unable to locate the body.
16: That is correct, sir, yes.
12: Is that unusual in cases of this kind?
16: Yes, sir, very unusual. In cases of this kind, we generally tend to find the body almost immediately.
12: Have you any idea why you haven't on this occasion?
16: Well, sir, there are a number of possible explanations. For example, Mr. Browncoat might have landed on the top of a moving van, which then continued on its journey, the driver unaware that anything untoward had taken place.
12: But surely the driver would have heard something?
16: Not if he was wearing a personal stereo at the time, sir, no. Hmm.
12: Are there any other possibilities?
16: A freak gust of wind?
12: Is that very likely?
16: No, not really, sir. This is a densely populated area. I feel sure that someone would have noticed a body flying past their window and reported it to us.
12: What about
16: body snatchers? Yeah, we have considered that possibility also, sir. We are, of course, interviewing the usual suspects, but if someone drops 10 stories when he lands, there's very little of him left, which would be of much use to any body snatcher.
12: Yeah, but there would be something.
16: Yes, sir. Certainly more than we've found so far.
12: We spoke next to the councillor's wife, Mrs. Browncoat. Mrs. Browncoat, it's very good of you to agree to talk to us at what obviously must be a very distressing time for you.
19: That's all right. It's no skin off my nose.
12: You appear to be reacting to the situation with amazing calmness.
19: He's not dead, you know.
12: I see. You haven't yet been able to come fully to terms with him.
19: No, I just haven't dared get my hopes up, that's all.
12: Well, what else do you think might have happened to him?
19: It's obvious, isn't it? The bug has started.
12: You seem very sure of that.
19: I am. I saw him practicing.
12: Practicing? Practicing what?
19: His escape. Late at night, when he thought I was asleep, he used to go to the spare room, open the window, climb out, take all his clothes off, then shin down the drainpipe and slip in through the kitchen window. He's been doing it for weeks.
12: And you never thought to ask him about it?
19: Why should I?
12: Well, it's not exactly normal behaviour, is it?
19: My husband does not know what normal behaviour is.
12: Mrs. Browncoat, you give the impression that your relationship with your husband was not a particularly good one.
19: No.
12: And yet you stayed with him for 20 years?
19: Only for the sake of my parents.
12: I see they would have been upset if you'd split up.
19: They certainly would. He owned the deeds to their house. He tricked them out of them the night he went round to ask their permission to marry me. He's clever like that.
12: Finally, Mrs. Browncoat, do you have any advice to offer the policemen who are trying to find your husband?
19: Yes. Tell them to leave their wallets at home.
12: The police gave a special permission to broadcast that interview in the hope that it would jog the memory of some potential witness. And that is exactly what it did. The witness was Ted Coulson, a lavatory attendant at the Browncoat Davis headquarters. This is what he told us 2 years ago.
20: I was cleaning these wash basins here when I heard this sort of tapping sound coming from outside the window. I shut it, you see, because it shouldn't have been open anyway. It's against regulations.
21: Please go on.
20: So I goes over and opens the window, and there's this naked man standing on the ledge shivering. So I says, "Hello, Mr. Browncoat, what are you doing out there?"
21: And what did he say?
20: He said, "Who shut this window?"
21: Mm-hmm.
20: So I says, "Well, I did, Mr. Browncoat, because it shouldn't have been opened anyway. It upsets the air conditioning, which is very sensitive to temperature, and..."
21: Why have you stopped?
20: Well, that's as far as I got before he told me to shut up and help him in.
21: So you did?
20: Yeah, and that's when he corrected me.
21: He corrected you?
20: Yeah, he said he wasn't Harold Browncoat, and he was sick to death of being mistaken for him. Then he goes into that loo over there.
21: Were you still in the room when he came out?
20: Oh, yeah. He was wearing clothes by then. There must have been a pile of them left in there. Don't know who put them there. That's against regulations, too.
21: What sort of clothes?
20: Well, there was a kilt, a tartan scarf tied around his wrist, and a blue and white T-shirt with the words Kenny Dalglish Walks on Water written on it.
21: He was dressed as a Scottish football supporter.
20: Yeah, I suppose he was, really.
12: The next witness to approach the police was a British Rail ticket inspector. Afterwards, he spoke to us.
0: There were loads of them on the train, all over them, I say.
12: And amongst them, you believe you spotted Harold Branken?
0: Oh, yeah. Yeah, he was in a mob of them all lounging around in the first-class compartment.
12: Why do you remember him in particular?
0: Well, he was the only one who actually had a first-class ticket.
12: Can you describe him to me?
0: Yeah, well, he was very unusual. Exactly like the rest of them, in fact. Except they were all singing and ripping up the seats while he was smoking a pipe and reading the Daily Telegraph.
12: A day later, the Delve office received an anonymous phone call from a Scottish taxi driver, angered at the tip he had received from a Scottish football supporter of 10 Swiss centimes. He had apparently dropped the passenger outside a house in the small highland village of Achnadeag. Within a matter of hours, I was in Achnadeag.
1: Hello? Anybody at home? Hello?
22: Hi.
1: Mr. Brancode, I'm David Lander from BBC Radio's Delve programme. We have, of course, met several times before.
22: Sorry, I dinna speak English.
1: You're Gaelic?
22: Aye.
1: Carvel, Mr. Brancode, Leodie.
22: Goodbye.
1: Mr. Brancode, I can't allow you to shut the door. There are a number of questions I want to ask you.
22: There's nobody here by that name. Try Wales.
1: I recognise you, Mr. Brancode.
22: You're wrong. I'm Hamish McKenna, a shepherd.
1: In that case, where are your sheep?
22: What? Oh, they're gone. Excuse me. I'd better go out and look for them.
1: I can't allow you to go, Mr. McKenna.
22: You'd better. They've got friends in here.
1: How would a shepherd have friends in high places?
22: We met socially.
1: I'm sorry, I'm not convinced. I think I can hear the police approaching. Mr. Brancode! Mr. Brancode! Mr. Brancode is now running away from the police. Mr. Brancode, have you anything to say before you're arrested?
22: Yes! Go away, you bastard!
1: No!
12: The trial of Brancode, Braithwaite and Spirazzi started at the Old Bailey in London on Monday, the 27th of September, 1982. 10 weeks later, after one of the most expensive hearings in British legal history, all three men walked away free. We consulted the opinion of Professor Randolph Spencer, one of the country's most respected experts in criminal law. I asked him, had there been a miscarriage of justice?
23: Yes.
12: So then, what went wrong? Journalist Jerry Peters covered the trial for BBC Radio News.
24: Of course, it was an immensely complicated case. You see, the defence's strategy was to make it appear even more complicated. We got the first glimpse of this strategy on the trial's second day when Harold Browncoat stood up and shouted that he was not Harold Browncoat, but four other people.
12: The court was immediately adjourned pending psychiatric reports. The following is a recording of an interview held at that time between Harold Browncoat and the eminent psychiatrist, Sir Peter Tench.
25: Are you Harold Browncoat?
26: No, I'm Stanley Brown.
25: Stan Brown.
26: I'm David Sinclair.
25: David Sinclair.
26: And Harry Pigeon.
25: Anyone else?
26: Oh yes.
27: Brenda.
25: Brenda?
27: Brenda Hayworth.
25: A woman?
27: With a name like Brenda, what do you think?
25: Tell me, how long have you been these four different people?
26: Well, when was it we met, Dave?
28: When we were in Blackpool, Harry. What year was that, Stan? 1977, wasn't it?
26: That's right, 1977.
25: So you all know each other?
26: Yes.
25: Yes?
26: Yeah.
27: I don't.
26: Oh, dear, I'm sorry, Brenda. I'm Harry.
27: Hello, Harry.
28: I'm Dave Sinclair.
27: Hello, Dave.
28: And this is Stan.
27: Hello, Stan.
25: Hello, Brenda. Tell me, do any of you also know a man called Harold Browncoat?
28: I've never seen him.
27: Me neither.
26: Nor me.
27: Who?
12: After that interview, Sir Peter Tench announced his conclusions.
29: Gentlemen, I'm convinced that Harold Browncoat genuinely believes he is four different people. He's not faking.
12: The following day, Harold Browncoat admitted that he had been faking. His wife, Anne Browncoat, was able to explain her husband's unexpected change in attitude.
30: It's simple. He suddenly realized that the newspapers wouldn't pay a penny for his memoirs if he couldn't remember who he was.
12: But the defense counsel had other tricks up his sleeve.
31: Well, of course, Sir Percival performed brilliantly against us.
12: Mary Perkins was a clerk working for the prosecution counsel in the case.
31: He discredited all of our prosecution witnesses totally. And he did it in the most imaginative ways, too.
12: As an illustration of that point, here is an extract from a dramatic reconstruction of the trial based entirely on the original trial transcript and performed here by professional actors. Defence Counsel Sir Percival Galveston is about to cross-examine a key prosecution witness.
32: Mrs. Rebelliard, you have stated to this court
2: that you saw certain letters addressed to Carlo Sperazzi and signed by Harold Browncoat. Is that correct?
3: That's correct.
2: The substance of these letters being that Carlo Sperazzi should proceed with the blackmail of the Minister of Aerial Strategy in order that the contract to build Shifton Airport might be granted to Browncoat Davies Industries. Is that correct?
3: That is correct, yes.
2: Mrs. Trebilliard, it is your opinion, therefore, that Harold Browncoat and Carlo Sperazzi are guilty of the charge of conspiracy to blackmail?
3: Yes.
2: That's rather an arrogant attitude, is it not?
3: What?
2: Surely the question of their guilt is solely for the jury to decide.
3: Of course, but...
2: And yet, even before they've had a chance to retire to consider their verdict, you have made up your mind. As far as Mrs. Robilliard of Putney is concerned, these men are guilty, and that's that.
3: Well, you see, there were these letters
2: I put it to you, Mrs. Robilliard, that you are biased against these two men.
3: You put it like that, I suppose I am, but only because I have...
2: And yet, in spite of this obvious bias, you expect the jury to believe your testimony, do you?
3: Well, I...
2: The testimony of a woman whose sole purpose in giving evidence in this trial is quite obviously to secure a verdict of guilty against these defendants. Tell me, what makes you such an incredibly malicious woman, Mrs. Robilliard? Are you, as one might reasonably suspect, merely trying to compensate for your obviously repressed sexuality?
3: No, no. I saw the letters.
2: No further questions, ma'am.
13: Sir Percival constituted only one of the problems the prosecution had with its witnesses. Another was that so few of them actually came forward to appear in court. One absentee was this man, who even now, almost 2 years later, still wishes to remain anonymous.
4: I believe you had vital evidence which could have convicted all three men.
6: That's right, yes.
4: And yet you didn't turn up for the trial.
6: Why not? I didn't have a decent suit.
4: No, that's not the real reason.
6: No.
4: What is the real reason?
6: I was afraid.
4: Afraid of what?
6: All sorts of things. Whether I'd get on the right bus, if I'd have to wait around for hours once I got there, and what would happen if the defense counsel started to make jokes about my sex life.
4: But there was something else you were afraid of too, wasn't there?
6: Yes.
4: What was that?
6: Sperazzi's friends threatened to break both my legs if I testified.
13: Finally, in what many interpreted as an act of desperation, the prosecution made an extraordinary deal. In return for a guaranteed full pardon, F.W. Braithwaite agreed to cooperate with the police for the remainder of the trial. After the proceedings had ended, we spoke to the man who had been behind that deal, Chief Constable Dunstan. I asked him why he had agreed to such a controversial arrangement.
7: We felt that Braithwaite's cooperation would make the vital difference in securing guilty verdicts for all the defendants.
13: In fact, as it turned out, the jury chose to convict only one man, didn't they?
7: Yes.
13: And that was Braithwaite himself.
7: That's right. He was, in fact, able to provide much more damning evidence against himself than against either of the other two defendants.
13: Of course, many people believe it's wrong for the police to do deals with criminals.
7: Well, that doesn't really apply in this case. At the time we made the deal, Mr. Braithwaite was not a convicted criminal, and he probably would never have been one if we hadn't done the deal to get him to give evidence against himself.
13: Are we to take it then, Chief Constable, that you remain in favour of the system of super grasses?
7: Yes, of course. After all, the police cannot operate in a vacuum. To do our job properly, we need the cooperation of members of the public. And obviously that includes the criminals we are trying to convict. You see, the supergrass system has three big advantages. One, we don't have to waste valuable police time trying to collect evidence against the man in question. Two, it virtually guarantees we get a conviction against the man in question. And three, it helps reduce the overcrowding in prisons.
13: On November the 29th, 1982, the jury returned verdicts of not guilty for both Harold Browncoat and Carlo Sperazzi. Francis Braithwaite was found guilty on all charges, sentenced to 8 years, pardoned and released. It is now almost 2 years since the Shifton trial ended. Where are Braithwaite, Browncoat, Sperazzi and Davis now? Of Simon Davis, we know nothing. We've also been so far unable to speak to Harold Browncoat, now, of course, Baron Browncoat of Shifton. His secretary regretted that his business commitments, together with his frequent attendances at the House of Lords, precluded any possibility of an interview with us to, quote, reminisce about old times. F.W. Braithwaite, however, proved less elusive. He is currently the spiritual leader of a religious sect centred on a farm in Devon. The sect is completely closed off from the outside world, except for a telephone and a telex machine. Earlier this week, I called him up.
8: Beep.
5: Yes.
8: Yeah, Mr. Braithwaite, it's David Lander from BBC Radio's programme Delve here.
9: I'm sorry, we of the Church of Reappraisal are not acquainted with the sinful medium of radio.
8: You've appeared on this programme many times, Mr. Braithwaite.
9: The man to whom you refer no longer exists. I have been born anew. I have a new faith, a new spirit, a new soul.
8: I understand you also have 4 new bank accounts.
9: It is a bitter indictment upon this society that even an organisation as pure in spirit as ours has to maintain a steady cash flow.
8: Mr. Braithwaite, I understand your church is specifically geared to attract wealthy young people.
9: Our church is open to all who wish to purify themselves and seek the truth.
8: There is, of course, a considerable admission fee.
9: It is not an admission fee. It is a sum of money which we require to be paid as a final act of proof that applicants to our church are sincere in their beliefs.
8: I believe the sum required is in excess of £15,000.
9: We only want very sincere people.
8: Mr. Braithwaite, under your jurisdiction you have, I believe, 3 priests.
9: They are my helpers in bringing guidance to the righteous.
8: All of them qualified accountants.
9: I believe those are their day jobs, yes.
8: What would you say, Mr. Braithwaite, to anybody who might suggest that the sole motive of your church is to make money?
9: Let them say it. I'll sue the little atheists for every penny they've got.
8: Finally, Carlo Sperazzi. This is an interview I recorded on Monday with a Mr. and Mrs. Gantley of Bristol.
10: Well, the doorbell rang about 6 in the evening.
11: So we went to answer it.
10: And there he was.
11: Yeah.
8: Who?
10: Mr. Spratzy.
11: Well, we didn't know it was Mr. Spratzy at first, did we?
10: No, well, not till he introduced himself.
11: Right.
8: And what did he say to you?
11: He said, hello, I'm Mr. Spratzy.
8: Yeah, after that.
11: Well, he said a strange thing, didn't he?
10: That was very strange.
8: What was it?
11: Well, he said, wouldn't it be terrible if something really unpleasant was to happen to our little boy?
10: He was talking about Barry, he's 7.
8: And what did you say to that?
11: Well, we agreed with him, didn't we?
10: Yeah, he was right, didn't he?
11: And then he said it would be particularly terrible if he was to turn out like a vegetable, and we agreed with him again, didn't we?
10: That way, dear. We were very emphatic.
11: Yeah, he said, fortunately, though, he knew a way that we could avoid that happening.
8: How?
10: Well, by buying one of those home
11: computer things.
10: Unfortunately, he said he sold them.
8: So you bought...
11: Well, we thought we had to, really, didn't we?
10: That's right.
11: Only now we're not really very happy with it.
8: Why not?
10: Well, we don't think it works properly. At the showing.
11: Well, just switch it on here.
8: It's sending out sparks.
11: Yes, it does that. Now watch. I'll type in a question. 2 plus 2. Press the equals. Wait a moment. Yes, here comes the answer.
8: 6,004,097.
10: Well, that's not right, is it?
8: Not as such, no.
10: Try it on geography.
11: All right, I'll type in, what is the capital of Russia? Wait, yes, here comes the answer.
8: A Lemming.
11: Yeah, it should say Moscow, really.
8: Yes, I did know that.
11: But I think I better switch it off now. 2 questions is about its limit for the day.
8: We decided to make an attempt to speak to Mr. Sperazzi about his machines. Surprisingly, for the first time ever, he was prepared to talk to me.
14: Mr. Sperazzi, I'm here to talk about the home computers your company is selling.
15: Oh, yes. The machines of the future.
14: We've had one of them examined by our technical experts. They say that there's a 90% chance of it catching fire.
15: Listen, if it's used properly with the recommended accessories, it's perfectly safe.
14: I see that one of the accessories that you recommend is a fire extinguisher.
15: Yes, that is correct.
14: And one which is manufactured by your former colleague, Harold, now Baron, Brancove.
15: That is the one that is specifically designed to be compatible with our machines. It's user-friendly.
14: Mr. Spratzy, apart from the undoubted risk involved in using one of your machines, they don't even give the right answers.
15: What's that do?
14: According to one of your computers, Mr. Spratzy, the capital of Russia is a lemon.
15: It's computer language.
14: No, it isn't, Mr. Spratzy.
15: Yes, it is, Mr. Lander. A lemming is computer language for Moscow.
14: Mr. Spratzy, there is no computer language in which a lemming corresponds to Moscow.
15: How come you're such an expert in computer language all of a sudden, eh?
14: Mr. Spirazzi, you are a conman.
15: Oh, perhaps you'd like me to show you another kind of language or something.
14: You can't frighten me, Mr. Spirazzi.
15: I can't frighten you.
14: Mr. Spirazzi, please don't do that. Would you let go of my arms? Mr. Spirazzi, will you please stop kicking me? Mr. Spirazzi, do not attempt to crush my fingers. Take your arms from around my throat. Please, Mr. Spirazzi, I cannot breathe. I'm recording this, Mr. Spirazzi.
8: Mr. Sperazzi was reluctant to answer any more of my questions. Like the others, and despite all that he has done, he remains a free man. Over the past 4 weeks, we have seen how four unscrupulous men were able to manipulate local government, blackmail a cabinet minister, subvert the course of British justice, and destroy a local community, motivated solely by their own personal greed. It is true that the airport project was eventually stopped. It is true that Browncoat Davis Industries was compelled to cease trading. But is that enough? Or does this case simply illustrate that the British system is ill-equipped to deal with the unacceptable face of capitalism? Good night.
12: Delve Special was presented by David Lander. Studio production was by Stephen Fry, Jack Clapp, Tony Robinson and Brenda Blethyn, with the assistance of Peter Weir, Mark Arden, Steve Frost and Robert Bathurst. Dramatic reconstructions by Phil Nice, Arthur Smith, John Bott and Carol Boyd. Delve Special was researched and compiled by Tony Sarche, and the editor was Paul Mayhew Archer.
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1: I never knew there was so much in it.
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5: Okay, I want the financial accounts on my desk in 5 minutes.
6: Yes, Mrs. Stevens. Les Mason from Binford Mills called.
5: Don't call back. He's desperate for work. We'll squeeze him down to his best price.
6: Okay, there's a rep downstairs from Millington's. You said you'd see him at 10. It's now 10:30.
5: He's only a schlepper. Give him a cup of coffee and tell him I'll see him when I can. And make it instant, not ground.
7: Oh, and Mrs. Stevens, your pads have arrived.
5: Shoulder pads?
7: No, breast pads.
5: Good. I'm leaking all over my Italian silk blouse.
7: And Mr. Stevens called. He says he'll be round in 10 minutes to collect the bottle.
5: Okay, come in and take a few letters. I'll lactate as I dictate.
6: Isn't she incredible?
7: Oh, yeah, she's a great role model for a bad mother.
5: I heard that. What are you on about? Now, I know you from somewhere, don't I? I just can't place it.
7: Your husband certainly knows me. I've featured in his dreams since the mid-1970s.
5: Farrah Fawcett Major!
7: Farrah Fawcett Major.
5: So that's why you haven't been on the telly for so long. How come you slipped over to my dreams?
7: I've been replaced in Phil's.
5: Who by?
7: A new blonde bombshell.
5: He's so predictable. Who?
7: Glenys Kinnock.
8: Yes, he's so callous. He abandoned me.
5: And me.
9: And us. We're in the mood for dancing.
5: Jane Fonda, Cher, and the Nolan sisters. What are all of you lot doing in my office?
7: Well, it is Halloween, darling. That's the time when the ghosts of Phil's passions past revisit the earth.
5: If Clodagh Rogers turns up, I swear I'll scream.

0: Any Bloke by Gary Brown, starring Jim Sweeney, Caroline Quentin and Sarah Kesselman. Episode 6.
1: Can you sit down, please, sweetheart? I can't see the telly.
2: I am set down.
1: All right. Well, can you take your witch's hat off, then?
2: No, not everybody in the street has come round to trick-or-treat yet.
1: Haven't they? Well, we've run out of mini Snickers. Mind you, we've got plenty of carob bars, boxes of raisins, carrots.
2: When am I going to be old enough to go trick-or-treating?
1: Oh, I'll go out with you next year, darling. Anyway, I'm not sure that I really approve of this American tradition of trick-or-treating. If you ask me, it's a bit like asking for protection money.
2: What does that mean?
1: Well, it's sort of like you're threatening people, you know. If you don't give me a sweet, I'll play a trick on you. It wasn't like that when I was a kid, all these expensive costumes and huge great pumpkins. All we had was a grotty old sheep and a turnip. Anyway, I don't think there'll be any more coming around now, sweetheart. Nobody's knocked on the door for over 20 minutes.
2: That's because Neighbours is on.
1: Oh, yes, I forgot. Everything stops for Neighbours.
2: And I'm trying to watch it, so could you please be quiet? I never make any noise when you're watching news with Anna Ford.
1: All right. Who's this one, then? I've seen him before.
2: He's Julian Phillips' son.
1: And where did he come from? Why is it every time you tune into Neighbours, there's a new relative who's turned up who nobody's ever mentioned before?
2: He's been in America.
1: All right. Now, how come all these young people end up living in Helen's house? They've only got to go down and have a cocktail at Lassiter's, and Helen's invited them to move in. And 2 or 3 weeks later, they've disappeared again. Helen is either one sad and lonely woman, or a major serial killer.
2: Shh, Daddy.
1: Whatever happened to Jum? I can really relate to Jum. G'day, Jum. What's happening? Well, I live purely platonically with my elderly but strangely attractive mother-in-law, and I work extremely hard to support relatives I've only just met.
2: He's dead. He had a massive heart attack.
1: Yeah, I'm not surprised. Where's that great Earth Mother Pippa?
3: That's home and away.
1: I thought you were asleep.
2: I am.
3: Oh, turn it off, Sophie.
2: Oh,
3: turn it off. When's dinner ready?
1: You've forgotten, haven't you?
3: What?
1: Hmm?
3: Oh, Liam and Martha are coming round.
1: Yes, and Gerald.
3: Why didn't they come for dinner at the weekend? I'm going to be shattered for work tomorrow.
1: Well, they've been very busy. Martha hasn't got enough time. She's going back to Ireland on Sunday.
3: Yeah, but they're coming round to the fireworks party.
1: Yeah, I know, but there'll be loads of other people there. We won't get a chance to talk to them properly. Oh, we've got to make an effort with them. It's really good that they're actually being friendly to each other.
3: Yeah, I suppose so. But I may be asleep by 10 o'clock.
1: So what else is new? That's when all the fun starts.
3: What do you mean?
1: Well, that's when I take bets to see what will come next. Will it be the nodding dog head flop? Or the deep sleep twitch? Or the head back fully throated snore?
3: I do not snore.
1: Well, let's just say you gargle oxygen, dear.
3: Oh, you try working and getting up to feed the baby in the middle of the night.
1: Yes. Now, what happened to that idea about, you know, weaning him off the midnight feed before you went back to work?
3: He obviously still needs it.
1: Oh, yeah? Maybe you do.
3: Oh, spare me the amateur psychology, Phil, and get on with the dinner. Or would you rather daydream about Farrah Fawcett's Major and the gorgeous Glenys?
1: What?
2: Come on, Dad, put your skeleton mask on and let's frighten them.
1: All right, hold on.
4: There, how do I look in my skull mask?
3: Like you will in 40 years' time and for the rest of eternity.
1: Well, thank you so much, darling, for putting the whole thing in perspective.
5: Hey, trick or treat. Compliments of the season to yous all. A Merry Hanukkah and a Happy New Diwali. I think it just about covers it for the next couple of months.
1: Don't you think you're a bit old to be doing this?
5: Listen, pal, you try anything if you hadn't eaten all day. And if you don't give me a treat, I'll make out I'm your long-lost brother in a very loud voice.
1: All right, here you are. Here's your treat.
5: A carob bar? Are there not any meat eaters round here?
6: Philip, that was absolutely delicious.
5: Hear, hear.
1: Why, thank you.
6: My nut roasts are usually so heavy.
7: We always had to give at least 2 days' notice to the sewage department.
6: What was in it?
1: Oh, just walnuts and lentils.
6: Yet it was quite piquant.
1: Ah, that's my special ingredient. Show you.
7: Soy sauce to me and you.
1: No, not quite, Liam. You see, shoyu is naturally fermented, whereas manufactured soy sauce usually contains sugar and additives.
7: You'd be rattling on about balsamic vinegar and sun-dried tomatoes in a minute.
1: Oh.
7: Not so long ago, you used to think that first-pressed virgin olive oil was a sex manual written by Popeye.
8: Oh, take no notice, Philip. Liam thinks he's being adventurous if he puts ketchup on his pot noodles.
6: Does he still eat those disgusting triple-decker sandwiches?
8: What, peanut butter, jam and Marmite? Oh, yes. And he never cleans the knife. I get peanut butter in my jam and Marmite in my peanut butter.
7: Well, I can't get the hold of the knife in my mouth.
8: Oh, you sicken me, Murray. You really do.
6: Everything all right with the baby, Sarah?
3: he's a bit unsettled, that's all. Teething.
6: Oh, poor little mite.
1: Should I put the rest of your dinner in the microwave?
3: Nah, it's all right. Well, have a glass of wine, though.
1: Mm-hmm.
6: Did you know that I was born with two teeth?
7: She could open a can before she could crawl.
3: Oh, your poor mother must have had an awful time feeding you.
6: I believe it affected our relationship right up until her death.
7: Yes, every time she saw you, she used to wear a necklace of garlic. It's a joke, Martha.
6: You know how sensitive I am about my childhood.
7: I honestly didn't mean it maliciously.
6: Oh, Mr. Peabody, next time I'll make fun of you wetting the bed till you were 12.
7: So, how are you finding it being back at work, Sarah?
3: It's tiring, but I'm gradually getting back in the swing of things.
6: And what about you, Phil? Coping all right with the baby?
1: Yeah, fine, no problems. How's Tommy getting on?
6: Oh, he's a proper little terror.
7: Built like a prop forward.
6: He's so different to Sam in temperament. Sam has a blue aura, whilst Thomas has a red aura.
7: Yeah, mine's purple and a glitter.
3: Who's looking after them tonight?
6: My father and stepmother were staying there.
3: So Alaric didn't come with you?
6: No, he's got too much work to do in Ireland. He's got into a very stimulating and rewarding venture at the moment.
3: What's that?
6: Cutting runestones.
7: So Martha's doing broomsticks.
6: Now, that is where you are totally wrong, Liam. This has nothing to do with so-called black magic. I bet you didn't even know that the old Norse religion is now officially recognised in Iceland.
7: Oh, I must have missed that in Viking today.
6: Runestones are part of that ancient Norse religion. It has been suppressed ruthlessly down through the ages.
7: And rightly so. I've seen Night of the Demon. Couldn't sleep for weeks.
1: Is that the one where the nasty warlock keeps trying to pass death runes on bits of paper to Dana Andrews?
7: That's the one.
1: Duh. Haven't played Pass the Parcel since.
6: Actually, Liam, I'm surprised you aren't interested in runestones, because in Norse legend, dwarves and trolls feature quite prominently.
7: Oh, very witty.
6: Did you find that funny, Daryl?
8: Oh, yes, very.
6: Oh, good. I'm developing a sense of humour. It's one of my long-term personal development aims. Living in Ireland helps a lot. Rural surreality enhanced by rich, dark stout.
1: Well, I thought you were more interested in the Celtic religions, you know, druids and all that.
6: We did join a local Celtic society, but all they did was read Lord of the Rings and play clan ad records. It wasn't really what we were looking for.
3: Well, Martha, I find divination fascinating. I never close my mind to stuff like that.
8: Me too. Mankind has always wanted to know the future, and I'm very interested in that sort of esotericism. There are many paths.
7: Gerald's just in it for the naked maidens dancing round the tree.
6: You're just not attuned to any higher consciousness.
7: That's not fair, Martha. What about all those times I explained the lyrics to Yes albums to you?
1: Oh, yes, Siberian Kartru.
3: Have you got any runestones with you? Because I wouldn't mind having a reading.
1: Sarah?
6: Well, I do, actually. But I can't give you a reading. You have to ask questions of the stones. Do you want me to get them?
8: Oh, yes, please.
7: Phil, you get the kids. I'll ring social services. This could get out of hand.
3: Oh, grow up, Liam.
6: But he can't, can he? Oh, she's a scream.
9: Come and sit on the floor like the rest of us.
7: I will not. I can see perfectly well from this comfortable sofa.
9: Oh, please yourself.
3: Ooh, look at the cat. He's watching your every move, Martha.
1: Mm. Oh, you're very honoured. He normally saves that for Snooker or Raquel off Coronation Street.
9: I'm very in tune with cats. They're very intelligent. They communicate on many different levels.
1: Oh, yes. He always leaves his boundary commission report on my stereo speakers.
9: Right, Gerald. Are you feeling centred and relaxed?
8: Sort of. I've got pins and needles in my left hand.
7: Oh, sorry. Thought this rug was a bit lumpy.
9: Now, think of a question that you want to ask the runes.
8: Righto.
7: You could ask about when that nasty little personal rash you've got is going to clear up.
8: Shut up, Murray. These are important matters.
7: Well, it's important to me, mate. You leave that antiseptic tube lying all over the bathroom. It looks just like the tube of tartar-controlled crest.
1: Very tricky first thing in the morning.
3: Oh, look, if you two are going to mess around, you may as well just leave the room.
1: No, we want to stay.
7: Yes, we do, we do.
1: Actually, I attended a very spooky seance once.
7: Did you contact anyone?
1: Yeah, James Dean.
7: Really? What did he say?
1: Is my car fixed yet?
3: Phil!
1: No, honestly, that's the last time, honestly.
7: Yeah, we're all yours, Madame Arcarty. Go ahead, cast those runes in a rubber-dub style.
9: There will be no casting of runes, because I haven't got my map of the nine worlds of creation on the web of the weird.
7: Shame.
9: So, Gerald, ask the question and then pick three runestones from this leathern bag.
10: Righto. That's a lovely soft leather. I'd like a thong made of that.
9: Ask your question, Gerald.
11: Do we have to hold hands or anything like that?
9: No, just concentrate on Gerald.
7: If you concentrate on his spots, you'll eventually see a 3D picture of dolphins playing Trivial Pursuit.
5: Bog off, titch!
8: Well, the question is about my job.
9: Yes?
8: The head of English is about to retire. Should I apply for the post?
7: Careerist!
9: Choose the runes, Gerald. Aha! Ingus, Ottila, and Feu.
7: Sorry, Martha. What was that last one?
9: Feu.
7: Been at the pickled onions again?
8: Are they good runes, Martha?
9: Mayhap. Ingus is the sign of male fertility.
11: Well, we all saw you on that nudist beach, Gerald, so we know that the legend of the great white worm is true.
9: This is a rune of great power. Drawing it means you have the strength to achieve completion. You must fertilise the ground for your own deliverance.
7: Don't encourage him. He's already got repetitive strain injury.
9: It marks a time of joyous deliverance, of new life, a new path.
8: Ooh, promising.
9: Ottila means inheritance. This could be interpreted in the wide sense of anything of value which can be passed down or handed over. That could mean knowledge, property, or...
8: a job.
9: Mayhap.
8: Oh, the runes are with me.
9: Wait for the last one. Feu.
8: What does that mean?
9: Cattle.
7: You're going to inherit a cow.
11: Yeah, but you can always swap it for some beans.
9: In ancient times, cattle signified wealth. The rune can represent material gain.
8: Yes, yes! I'm going to apply for the job.
7: If you believe that, you'll believe anything.
12: Why don't you have a go, Liam?
7: No way. You won't catch me giving credence to this mumbo-jumbo.
9: What about you, Sarah?
11: Oh, no thanks.
12: I'll speak for myself, thank you very much.
8: Go on, have a go.
12: All right, then.
9: Ask a question of the runes.
12: I don't know what to ask.
9: It doesn't have to be a question about yourself. In ancient times, elders asked questions for the whole tribe. You can ask for your family.
12: Okay, well, I just want to ask if we're going to have a good 12 months.
9: Okay, now pick three runes. Dagaz, the blank rune, and Algiz.
12: What does it mean?
9: The first rune is Dagaz.
7: It's the rune of ice cream and sex. Hagen Dagaz.
8: Oh, shut up, Liam.
9: Dagaz means security and certainty. It marks a new beginning, a new enterprise.
8: Oh, you going back to work, Sarah?
9: Or it could mean something for Philip or the whole of the family. The blank rune is the unknowable. Blank is the end, blank is the beginning. In that blankness is held undiluted potential. This can portend a massive transformation. What beckons is the creative power of the unknown.
12: So it's a good rune?
9: Mayhap. The last rune is Algiz. This rune is the protective rune. New opportunities and challenges are typical of this rune. It can mean keeping hold of a position, earned or won.
8: Well, that's definitely to do with your career.
12: So we're going to have a good year.
11: I can't believe that three intelligent people can be so credulous. This is the stuff of primitive.
7: Absolutely.
12: Yeah, you're right. I mean, rationally, I think it's total rubbish. No offence, Martha. But there is a part of me that just... it doesn't know.
11: Oh, it's drivel.
12: Yeah, well, how come you never walk under a ladder?
11: Yeah, well, that's nothing to do with superstition. I just don't trust the people at the top of ladders, that's all. I mean, they often carry very heavy things, and some of them have a wicked sense of humour.
7: Yeah.
8: Have you still got that four-leaf clover in your wallet, Liam?
7: It's just something from my childhood.
8: All right, then, get it out and give it to me.
7: No, don't be silly. I've got lots of things from my childhood that I wouldn't want to part with.
8: Like what?
7: My cricket bat. My man from Uncle Badge.
11: Your Lenny the Lion underband?
12: Yeah, these are all talismans that we believe will help us in the future. We all hold on to a little magic that may protect us in this bewildering world. Like that CND leaflet you've got with Glenys Kinnock's autograph on it.
11: Well, what's that supposed to mean?
8: Great evening, wasn't it?
7: Martha, you've been very quiet since you gave that last rune reading. What's the matter?
9: Well, it was Sarah's runes. I only gave one interpretation. There is another, darker meaning.
7: Oh,
8: What is it?
6: Well, if Duggars is followed by the blank rune, the magnitude of the transformation may be so total as to portend a death.
8: Crikey! We must go and tell them.
6: No, you mustn't interfere with the runes like that. It is best that they do not know.
13: What a load of old cobblers.
8: Anyway, it is possible that the other, more positive interpretation will hold true.
6: Mayhap.
13: Martha, will you stop saying mayhap? No such word exists, and it's getting right on my wick.
14: I'm very impressed with the Christmas catalogue you've produced, Sarah. Very glossy. Lovely models. And not just anorexic Annabelles, there's some very attractive older women here. Oh, this one looks a bit like that politician that your father fancies.
3: Who?
14: You know, the Irish one who likes football. Her last name sounds like shouting across the street. Cooey! Kate Cooey!
3: Kate Hoey?
14: Oh, yes, your father really fancies her.
3: Yeah, Phil always sits up and listens when she's on the box.
14: Your father's got a funny taste in women politicians. Kate Hoey, Gillian Shepherd. He likes them small. And Betty Boothroyd.
3: Betty Boothroyd?
14: I think it's a combination of the shouting, the black gown and the leather chair. He went to a very strict school, you know. You look tired, darling.
3: It's just being a working mother, nothing much. Plus the fact that we had Liam and Martha round for dinner last night.
14: Oh, are they back together again?
3: No, she still lives in Ireland, but things are a lot more amicable between them now. Actually, we had quite an interesting evening. Martha got out the runes.
14: Oh, your father does that all the time.
3: What? He gets out rune stones.
14: Runes? Sorry, I thought you said prunes.
3: Anyway, where is Daddy?
14: Oh, he's still recovering from our game of bridge with the Shermans and the Millers this afternoon.
3: Did you win?
14: Well, we would have done if your father hadn't sent his secret foot signal to the wrong person. He ended up playing footsie with Betty Sherman. She followed him into the hall and jumped on him. Still shaking from the experience. He's got burns on his back from sliding down the flock wallpaper.
3: So, anything you fancy from the catalogue?
14: There's a lot of things that look nice. Thanks for bringing it round. If you leave it with me, I'll have a bit longer to look at it, and I'll show some of my friends.
3: OK. Right, well, I'll be off then. Did you come to the bonfire party?
14: Oh, yes. But your father won't be coming. Loud bangs upset him now. If a car backfires, he hits the deck. When Concorde flies over, he thinks it's a nuclear attack.
3: Do you think it's something to do with a bomb going off in his street during the Blitz?
14: No, it's to do with a party popper going off in his face during New Year's Eve. See you soon, sweetheart. Mm. You look tired. Drive carefully.
3: Night. Good night.
15: Is this a good idea? Martha told us not to interfere.
8: We're not interfering. We're just going to find out what's happening, that's all. And maybe act in a preventative way.
15: What? Keep them under 24-hour surveillance? I can't believe I'm doing this.
8: Well, you were there when the head tipped me the wink and told me that I should apply for the head of English. The runes, matey, the power of the runes.
11: Oh, hello, boys.
15: Hello, Phil. Everything okay?
11: Yeah, brilliant. Couldn't be better.
8: Children all right?
11: Yeah, they're upstairs, tucked up in bed.
8: No ailments.
11: Well, Sophie was complaining of a bit of a headache.
8: Meningitis. Quick, phone a doctor.
11: What?
15: No, he's only joking, weren't you?
8: No. Ooh. Yeah.
15: Where's Sarah?
11: No, she's gone off somewhere with her mum. Why all the question?
8: Oh, no reason. Is she in the car?
11: No, Scotty beamed her there.
8: Has it been for a service lately?
11: Oh, what is this all about?
15: Nothing. He's just a bit light-headed today. The headmaster told him that he should apply for the head of English post.
11: Oh, brilliant! So the runes were right. Well, I'm beginning to believe in them myself, because the TV company got in contact with my agent and asked me to work on one of their soaps.
8: But I thought you weren't going to take any work until the baby was older, Phil.
11: That's what my agent said, but they told me that I could work with them whenever I was ready. So the runes were right. I am going to start on a job that will transform my life.
8: Oh, that's such a relief, Philip, because Martha told us that...
11: Oh, excuse me. Hello? Yes, this is Mr. Stevens. Yes, that is my car. Oh, no. Is she all right? How are you feeling?
3: Oh, a bit groggy.
11: That's going to be one hell of a shiner tomorrow. What do vegetarians put on a black eye? Because you can't very well put a steak on it.
3: You put a wedge of bean curd on it.
11: The police said you're one very lucky girl. The car's a write-off.
3: How's the man in the other car?
1: Oh, his car's a mess, but luckily he wasn't hurt.
14: Oh. Oh, thank goodness. Oh, I'm sorry, Phil.
1: What for?
14: Well, I think it was my fault. I mean, one minute I was driving along, and the next minute I'm on the wrong side of the road with this car coming towards me. I think I dropped off at the wheel.
16: You know, you didn't have to have this firework party. I mean, it's only been a few days since your crash. You should be resting, dear.
14: Oh, I'm fine, Mum. Just a bit sore. Anyway, we promised Sophie.
1: Oh, hi, Faye. Want to try some parking? It's a northern speciality.
16: Well, it certainly isn't a southern speciality, because you can never find any parking in London.
1: What are you talking about, Faye? You don't park your car. You abandon it. Parking, anyone?
16: Ooh, what's up with him?
14: Oh, take no notice. He's in a bit of a mood today. Couldn't you persuade Daddy to come?
16: Oh, no, he's locked up with the animals. Mind you, he used to be an animal. Now his idea of an active evening is taking out the dustbins.
14: I don't wish to know, Mum.
16: Last night I offered him super sex, and you know what?
14: What?
16: He went for the soup.
6: Does anyone want a baked potato?
15: No, thanks.
6: Gerald?
8: I'm a bit of a traditionalist when it comes to baked potatoes, Martha.
6: I'm sorry?
8: Well, is it oven roasted or simply microwave?
6: That's understandable, Gerald. It's right to discriminate about what we put in our mouths.
15: Where have I heard that before?
6: They're oven roasted and I scrubbed them to get all the nitrates off.
8: Oh, in that case, yes, please.
15: I hate bombs.

0: They're oven roasted, and I scrubbed them to get all the nitrates off.
1: Oh, in that case, yes, please.
2: I hate bonfire night.
1: Why is that?
2: Well, it's just one massive anti-Catholic ritual. Yeah, but we got our own mate with Terry Wogan. We may not have retaken the Anglican Church for the Pope, but by God, we've got him light entertainment.
1: Well, everything seems to be okay now with the rune predictions.
0: Looks like it.
2: I still think it's a load of old rubbish.
1: Mind you, it was a close-run thing, what with Sarah's crash. But now that Phil's got that offer of the job, well, I think we should really tell him about it. Then we can all have a good laugh. Oh, hi, Phil.
3: What's it, chap?
1: We were just talking about the runes.
3: Oh, I don't believe in them anymore. Went to see that TV company about that job. Whole thing's fallen through.
1: Liam, Martha, you follow Sarah and Sophie.
0: Right.
1: Right, Phil. I'll light the fireworks and you can watch from the safety of the kitchen.
4: I'm sure I can't help with the tidying up.
5: Ah, oh, no, it's all right. We can manage. Liam, Martha and Gerald said they'd help out.
6: Is it me? Have they been acting funny?
5: Yeah, they have a bit. It's like they've all been following us around, watching our every move. It's weird. I mean, look at Martha.
6: Oh, yes, she's definitely anxious about you.
5: She has that same look on her face that you have when Sophie goes anywhere near your collection of Capo di Monte.
1: where are you going, Phil?
3: Well, I thought I'd go outside and pick up some spent fireworks.
1: But don't you know it's dangerous to approach fireworks that have already been lit?
3: Most of them were set off 3 hours ago, Gerald.
1: I'll come with you. To help!
6: Oh, look at Sophie. Yes. She's fast asleep on the couch. Why is Liam holding a mirror up to her mouth?
1: It's all right, Phil. You can pick that one up. It's quite safe.
3: Oh, why are you behaving like this, Gerald? This is my back garden, not flipping Bosnia.
1: Oh, my God. Phil, are you all right?
3: Of course I'm all right. It was a firework let off by the kids next door. What is up with you, Gerald? You've been sticking to me like a chip to paper all bloody evening.
1: Well, I like you.
3: Yes, but it seems like you want to spend the rest of your life with me.
0: Everything all right?
1: Roger, how about you?
0: She's gone to the toilet.
3: Oh, no.
1: What's the matter?
3: Oh, it's the cat. He must have got out. I bet there isn't a mark on him. Fireworks must have given him a heart attack. Poor old fella's dead.
1: Oh, dear. Well, you must always lock animals up securely on bonfire night, Phil. Val Singleton was right.
0: But don't you see, Gerald? Cats are very important in Norse mythology. This is the runes come true.
1: Really? Oh, well, thank goodness.
7: Will you go to cat heaven?
5: Of course he will.
7: But I thought cats had 9 lives.
5: Well, he did. He was 15 years old. In cat years, that's... Gerald?
1: Old.
5: He had a good and long life.
7: I can't believe I'm never going to see him sleeping on top of the video again.
1: It's very upsetting.
2: Oh, shut up. It's only a flipping cat.
0: Hierarchical speciesist.
3: Right. Finish burying him.
7: Did you put in the rubber mouse?
3: Yes.
5: And his scratching board?
3: Well, I couldn't get the couch in, you see.
5: You know what I mean.
3: Yes, I put in his scratching board. When he gets to Valhalla, he'll be able to sharpen his claws so that he can pluck a tune on his heavenly harp.
5: Say a few words.
3: What?
5: She expects you to.
1: Yes. Say something, Phil.
3: Right. here lies... Cat.
7: I called him Bongella.
3: Right. Here lies Bongella, the family cat. He was fat and lazy, but we all loved him. I'll miss him spraying my woofers. I'll miss him choking on a fur ball when I'm eating my dinner. I'll miss him biting my feet at the bottom of the duvet. Farewell, Bongella. I hope there's plenty of juicy mice in heaven, lots of sunny windowsills and overheating videos.
0: Oh, Phil, that was lovely.
1: Terribly moving.
7: Mum? Yes, sweetheart? Can I have a kitten for Christmas?
1: Phil! She's back! Quick, hide in the wardrobe.
5: Oh, darling, what's for dinner? What are you doing in bed?
3: I'm not feeling very well.
5: No, you do look a bit pale. I'll just take my jacket off and then I'll cook us some supper. Glenys Kinnock. I might have known. Come on, get out. Spring your hook.

0: I can't help myself, Sarah. When he talks about the common agricultural policy, I find him utterly irresistible.
1: Me too.
2: Okay, hurry.
3: Me too.
2: Anna Ford.
3: Me too.
0: Mother, how could you?
3: I'm just as surprised as you are. One minute I'm getting my moustache bleached, the next minute I'm here.
0: How many more are in there?
3: Only Valerie Singleton, Betty Rubble, and Mr. Ed.

0: In episode 6 of Any Bloke, Jim Sweeney played Phil, Caroline Quentin, Sarah, and Sarah Kesselman, Faye. Liam was played by Steve Steen, Gerald by Lloyd Peters, Sophie by Nadine Ballantyne, and Martha by Melanie Hudson. Other parts were played by Becky Hindley, Kim Barry, and Andrew Branch. Any Bloke was written by Gary Brown and produced by Anne Jobson.
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3: 1, 2, 3, 4! 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
4: Substantially better. Thank you. Now, I'm Mark, and I will be making the world substantially better over 6 shows, of which this is the first. I'm Welsh, so if you're thinking, oh, I can't understand what he's saying, you are in for an ordeal, because this is the voice I'll be using consistently. A lot of people do make fun of the Welsh accent. A friend of mine did this, oh, I can never do a Welsh accent. If I try and do Welsh, it comes out Pakistani. I said, well, you have to try harder to master it, Ahmed. There we are, that's the first proper joke of the... There we are. That joke, I got in trouble nearly, because I thought of it. I was on the Underground in London. I thought, hello, there's a funny joke. I better write it down on my hand. And I wrote on my hand just the word Pakistani. Thinking, now that'll trigger my memory when I get home. And I looked up, and the guy next to me on the train was an Asian guy. And he looked at my hand. We looked at each other for a while. It dawned on me, he thought I was just going around noting down if I saw a Pakistani. 5 today, still at large. In the end, I went back to my hand and wrote in brackets, very nice though. That is attention. So, to explain, Mark Watson makes the world substantially better. How, you may be asking? Well, I'm trying to tell you, just listen and shut up, will you? That's a bit of sort of aggression. No, it's all fun though. As you know, human aggression is, in fact, all forms of human wrongdoing have traditionally been sorted into the 7 deadly sins since they were introduced by the film Seven in 1995. My plan is to take one of these deadly sins every week and crush it with wit. Except this week, when there's a special introductory offer, we'll be doing 2 sins for the price of one. Greed and gluttony, known as the similar sins. I say known as, I know them as that. The idea is week by week, we should give each sin such a ribbing, it will be impossible to commit them ever again. And by the end of the process, the world will be hugely better. You almost wonder why no one's tried it before. In case you're listening in thinking, oh, I wish I was part of the studio audience. It sounds like about 5,000 people when they laugh. I will occasionally be speaking to you at home. Now, when I say you at home, that covers any listener who is not here. You may not necessarily be at home. Some will be in their cars, in maximum security prisons, or trapped down a well with their personal stereos, broken during the fall, stuck on Radio 4. Lucky them.
5: Matt, remember you said you were going to try not to ramble too much before you actually got into the sins.
4: You're right. It's time to welcome Tim Minchin, the show's in-house musician. You at home, imagine a wild-haired, Australian-looking man, then double it. That's Tim Minchin! Thank you. Occasionally, he's over-exuberant. Minchin's job is twofold. Firstly, he provides music, but also, as we saw there, Tim will be keeping an eye on the time. This is important because no matter how good an audience you are, there'll be a point where you start thinking, oh, is there much more of this? I've got the gist now. I'm hot. I need a wee. I'm not allowed to wee. Sorry, just to clarify, that is just purely for the studio audience. At home, you may wee at any time. If you're listening online, using the Listen Again facility, you may be able to combine the activities if you have wireless. If you are trapped on a well, try and wee in the same area each time. Anyway, the point is, when that lull arrives, normally about the halfway point, Minchin will announce it with this tiny bit of music. so that means there's a lull. You may also hear Minchin sometimes make this sound. That means the joke was funny, but not quite worth laughing at. We call it the amusing rather than hilarious alarm, or Arthur. Now, I'd like us all to welcome the resident poet, Tim Key.
6: Tim Key! Tim Key! Tim Key! Tim Key! Tim Key! Tim Key!
4: That's fine, that's fine. You at home, if you want to see what Tim Key looks like, imagine a poorly turned out man in his early 30s with a Hawaiian shirt on. He doesn't actually have a Hawaiian shirt on, but that's, he's the kind of person who would wear one. And that's Tim Key.
5: You're going to get on to saving the world from sins and all that stuff.
4: Trips, the more I talk about how I'm going to save the world, the more anything's built up over a long period, it's normally rubbish. Like, look at Dubai. You know,
5: there you are. See, that was quite clever because Dubai has been built up over a long time and it is a depressing hole, but I think we'd all agree that was amusing rather than hilarious.
4: No, that's what they're for. Basically, anyone can see the world is in a terrible state. It's hard to know where to start with the planet's problems. I suppose the obvious one is that everyone's got these stupid suitcases you wheel about. But Jerry Halliwell has now published 2 volumes of autobiography. That means he's already published as many books as God. Or if you're Jewish, twice as many. There's war in Iraq, war in Afghanistan. I even read in the paper the other day, there's war on motorists. War, of course, all it means really is road tax has gone up. But the time I found out it was a bit too late, my neighbour's got a 4x4, I shot him in the eyes. You've got to do your bit for the nation, haven't you? How do we get into this awful state? Sin. Now, each week, Tim Key, the poet, will introduce the sin or sins under discussion with a specially commissioned poem. Tim?
5: Thank you, Mark.
4: Oh, sorry. Because you at home is confusing because both of my sins are called Tim. So to clear up the confusion, Tim Key will always refer to me as Mark. On you go, Tim.
5: Thank you, Mark. Tim, can you play some music? Okay, kill the music. This first poem is on the subject of greed. Tim, can you strike up the music again? It's a backlash against... if any of you have ever met anyone greedy.
7: I said, fetch me some sorbet!
5: Rod Wild fixed his manservant a glare. It's a sort of upstairs, downstairs. He'd already stuffed his fat face full of 6 bowls of semolina, 3 bowls of buckwheat porridge, several pasties and large porks, and a modest side saucer of goose fat and Smarties. Very greedy. His tunic... carry on. Was awash with bits of semolina and buckwheat.

0: He was mucky and shaken with rage. The sorbet man! Davis bowed. Kill the music. Frowned and headed back into the pantry. Thank you.
1: Tim Key, the poet.
0: Thank you. My next poem is...
2: just because that poem was longer than expected. Yeah. We'll just crack on with the...
0: Exactly. Okay.
2: Now, yeah, well, but at the same time, we've got to prioritise the actual jokes. Now, the OED describes greed as an excessive desire to possess more than one needs or deserves, and gluttony as similar but more with pies and stuff. So greed and gluttony seem like a good starting point for our discussion of how rubbish everyone in the world is. Like most people, I've been a victim of greed. Not long ago, for example, I was mugged. I should say, by the way, every week I'll be using the old sermon technique of an example from one's own life, or exemplum.
3: Exemplum, exemplum, example from one's own life. Exemplum, example from one's own life. All together. Exemplum, exemplum, example from one's own life. Example from one's own life. Exemplum.
2: So, my mugging. The mugger in this story will be played by Tim Key. If you, Tim, just go into character.
0: No. I'll do it as myself. Okay.
2: So, I was mugged recently. Now, my mugger... well, he wasn't mine. I didn't... I didn't decide to take him on full time after... You've been so promising. but the person who became my mugger is a kid, probably 12, 13, incredibly young. In a way, it's nice to see, you know, young talent coming through. A part of me is like, wow, it's like the Theo Walcott of crime. If you can do this now, what'll he do in a few years? There's a horrible feeling. It was a train station. No one else was there. And this kid came out of nowhere and said,
0: excuse me, give me all your money.
2: The excuse me was nice, the rest of it I didn't like at all. I'd never been mugged before. I started really panicking, thinking, what do I do? What do I do? Of course, in a way, it was obvious what to do. He was going, give me all your money. He talked me through the process quite well. It was quite a user-friendly crime in some ways. There was a questionnaire afterwards, how can I improve this? And the thing was, it got complicated because I didn't have a lot of money. I was rummaging in my pockets. All I had was a fiver. If you're listening at home, that's £5, same as this year. I gave it to this kid, this fiver, and he said...
4: Oi! That's not enough, mate!
2: And I thought, not enough. Bit of an awkward situation, really. I felt like saying, well, I'm sorry if you feel I ripped you off in some way. If it's any consolation, I'm pretty disappointed as well. Just not our lucky night, is it? What with me being mugged and you mugging me. Now, it was a horrible experience. We've got an old phrase in Wales, never be mugged. If only I'd taken heed. In the days that followed, I noticed more and more examples of greed. It was as if my eyes had been opened by the experience, or as if I was trying to get material for a radio series. I went for a meal recently, and one person out of about 12 didn't want to eat. Straight away, they were all on to her. No, you must eat. Everyone had... They said, if you don't order food, you can't stay in the restaurant. What? Just because I'm in your establishment, I don't have to order food. If you're in a petrol station, don't point to the guy in the passenger seat. And you? Well, I'm in the car. Well, drink it then. Drink the fuel. It's a cliche, one of the oldest clichés of all, that money corrupts people. But of course, all clichés contain some truth. For example, cream always rises to the top, or don't fight a lion. Because money dominates our world, it's not surprising that many of us become easily obsessed with get-rich-quick schemes, like the National Lottery. This is an unbelievable statistic. 94% of people play the National Lottery every week. As I say, unbelievable. It's not true. I made it up. But there's still a lot of people. And this is a true statistic. You're more likely to be hit by a bus than win the lottery. And having seen some of the people who play it, that's good news.
5: Lull.
2: We've reached the lull. It's time to have a bit of a break from the merriment. You at home, this is your chance to go for a stroll, make a cup of tea, think about how small you are in relation to the universe, or in relation to other people if you really are small. When the lull is over, you'll hear this. If you're listening online via the Listen Again facility, you've probably been drinking tea all the way through. Oh, look at me! I can choose when programs are on!
1: What was that?
2: That's my impression of people who listen online.
1: That's interesting. That sounded kind of middle-aged.
2: Oh, by the way, sorry, this is a lull. This is not comedy anymore. So you can do, if you're in the studio, you might want to do a bit of stretching, you know, like on a plane, where often someone will stand up and, like, waggle their foot about a bit, and you laugh because they look like a moron, and then you're the one that dies of DVT. ironic thing, irony, isn't it? Every week we're going to be asking readers of my MySpace page to give their own confessions of the sins we're talking about. So, Tim, what have we got for greed and gluttony?
1: Dear Mark, my mum told me it was all right to just steal one jelly baby from the pick and mix. So I went back and did it more than 100,000 times. Over a 10-year period, effectively stealing about £1,000 in the process.
2: I once took 12 licorice all sorts, right? Just a handful. Got back. There's only one all sort I like. I was gutted. I like the ones that aren't proper licorice. They're just funny blue ones. Didn't get one in the dozen. Count them.
1: Dear Mark, I led my country into a disastrous and unpopular war, partly out of a desire for oil. Name and address withheld.
2: Yeah. Keep them coming, folks. Now, we're nearly ready to go back to the show. Thank you, by the way, for being such a good audience, especially on this, the first show. It's been ramshackle at times, but good Lord, we've tried our best. You never know what to expect from an audience. And the thing is, there's pressure on you as an audience to laugh and keep it amusing. Sometimes people will not laugh at all and they'll just sit there, poker face, and afterwards they come up to you and say, oh, that was brilliant, mate. I wasn't laughing. I didn't laugh out loud. It was really funny. Of course, that's absolutely useless when you're doing it. That's like someone saying, that was a lovely meal, mate. Oh, I've just been sick. I say, still very good. Good idea to cook the chicken.
1: Matt, we need to get on. We need to get back out.
2: People say Aussies are laid back, but when it comes to getting what they want, they're very straightforward about it. You know, here the emergency services is 999. In Australia, 3 zeros. So it's very easy to remember. It's like, oh, uh-oh. You just got to think of it. It's new guy.
1: You know why they're clapping?
2: Sorry?
1: It was a joke.
2: I know, yeah. It was absolute humour. Yeah.
1: You get jokes, you get claps. Go, man.
2: Yeah, okay. Are you saying I should do more actual jokes?
1: No, I like you how you are.
2: Good. If you've enjoyed the show, by the way, there's all kinds of merchandise on my MySpace page. I've written a book. I'm doing a live tour. I live in North London in Golders Green. So, well, come to the tube, I'll pick you up.
1: Matt, you can't actually do this.
2: What?
1: The merchandising, it's against the ethos of the BBC, obviously, but it's also completely hypocritical, you know.
2: Oh, hypocritical.
1: You can't sidestep my accusations of hypocrisy by doing your listening online voice, Mark. You need
2: Yes, you're such a hypocrite. I'm listening online. I have the internet. I have wireless.
1: Probably work on your accent. I mean, that's extremely good, but you might need to try a couple of different voices. But anyway, you spent the whole show talking about greed and materialism.
2: Well, I spent about half of it just messing about and listening to his poem.
1: But now, and now you're using this space to try and further your career in it. Well, to me, that seems like hypocrisy.
0: Mark, I'm kind of with Tim. I think you're as bad as that bloke.
2: Who?
0: Satan.
1: Totally, Mark. He's right, you're as bad as Satan.
0: I've written a poem.
2: Yeah, do that poem.
0: Okay. Yeah, I don't need you, Tim. Is it got a setting where it's different from piano? That's satanic. Mark Watson. With his hooves.
2: That's the poem?
0: That's me done.
1: I love that one.
2: It was good, yeah. Even
1: haiku.
2: I enjoyed it. It was like haiku,
1: shorter and less Japanese.
0: Do you want another one just to centre it back onto greed?
2: You've done nearly the entire show.
0: Yes, nearly. So just to finish off.
2: That is the end of lull music, which means we've reached the end of the lull, which means we're going to get on with the actual show now. We're about to come to a new part of the sermon, the part where we realise that we may be just as guilty as the people we accuse. In other words, the turning point.
3: Turning point, the turning point, the point where we recognise our own culpability, the point where we recognise our own culpability, the turning point. Altogether,
4: The turning point. The point where we recognise our own culpability. The point where we recognise our own culpability. The turning point.
2: Oh, that's catchy. I don't know why culpability isn't in more pop songs. It's a well-known phenomenon that the most vehement opponents of something are often guilty of it themselves. Gay bashers are often secretly gay. Bible bashers, secretly Bibles. Just the other day, I got a newsletter from the Animal Rights Foundation. It was written on a leg of lamb. Exactly. Could it be that I am a hypocrite? Could it be that I am as guilty as the people I'm talking about?
0: Yes, Mark.
2: Oh, that was, of course, it was rhetorical. But he's right. There are many instances that's kind of spoiled the rhetorical flourish a bit. There are many instances of me being greedy. Not long ago, I was at a train station and the ticket office was shut, right? So I couldn't buy a ticket. And the ticket machine was broken. There was no way of buying a ticket. This is how materialistic I've become. Well, I did. I got my camera phone, took a photo of the ticket office to prove it was shut. And then took a photo of the machine to prove it was broken. And then I got on the train with my phone. I couldn't wait for the guy to ask my ticket. I said, I'm going to have to find you. I don't think so, mate, I said. And the good thing was, I won that battle. But also, I've got those pictures stored on my phone now. And, they've come in handy quite a few times.
1: This is all very fun, but we should probably... We've got to crack on towards the end.
2: Right, we only had the lull a second ago.
1: Yeah, but you took, like, most of the time to just get to the first sort of part of the proper show, and also the lull was extraordinarily long.
2: Well, we better move on to the part of the show where we consider what we've learned, other than that it's difficult to estimate the length of a radio show. Now, this is basically the final thought, but because that phrase has been copyrighted by a well-known TV show fronted by Jerry Springer, we can't actually call it the final thought. So try and get the phrase final thought out of your head, even though the show has had a number of thoughts and this is the final one.
1: You're going to have to come up with like a proper name because I need to work on the theme tune.
2: Should we ask the audience?
1: No, we're actually not allowed to say ask the audience because that's copyright to Who Wants to Be a Millionaire. And also because of TV and radio's copyright laws, we're not allowed to have a Wheel of Fortune or a racist tirade by an idiot.
0: Mark, you can call it Mark's Valedictory Remarks.
2: That's nice. Yeah. Mm-hmm.
0: Well, it also works as a poem.
1: Valedictory remarks, where Mark makes his valedictory remarks, where Mark makes his valedictory remarks, Mark's valedictory remarks. All together. Valedictory.

0: went very well.
1: Did that go wrong for you?
0: No, I was fine. Okay.
1: How can we cut greed out of our lives? Okay, I'll do it myself. It's clear that we need to stop obsessing over material possessions and treating it like some enormous deal. If, oh, Jason owes me £5, or, oh, I owe the Inland Revenue £3,750 because of fines. We need to get away from a culture that allows material wealth to be the be-all and end-all. Maybe it should be allowed to be the be-all, but not the end-all as well. Right, that's too much. So am I suggesting that we just rip our clothes off and dress in rags, roll around in the mud like animals, and eat berries and twigs? Yes. Good night. No, hang on. No, really not. It's not realistic in this day and age to ask people to do without things. Things are really good. The man who bought things.com is now a millionaire, whereas the man who bought nothingmuch.com is struggling to make ends meet. Of course, some have tried to shun material things, but never very convincingly. Probably know the John Lennon classic, "Imagine no possessions. I wonder if you can." Now, yes, John, I can. And the thing is, if you imagine no possessions, it's rubbish. What? No possessions? No toaster? Brilliant. How will we make toast? We won't be able to do it. Right, they're possessions. A toaster's a possession. Okay, no possessions? No tennis rackets. How will we play tennis? Don't say use a squash racket, right? A, different curvature. B, squash rackets are also possessions. We won't even have squash rackets. Oh, yeah, fun in your word, John. Brilliant.
0: One minute. Go ahead.
1: So the key, perhaps, is to find a successful median between all-out greed and being one of these people who just live in a barrel and eat tracker bars. let's all try and do that in the coming week. I mean, find a balance, not eat tracker bars. They're just, you know, there's a cop-out. Either have chocolate or don't bother eating. Right? Well, now we've put tracker in their place, I think it's a fitting note to end on. Tune in next week when we'll be assessing how much better the world already is and taking more steps along the road to global perfection. If you're down a well, just hang in there. Now, from John Lennon to another musician, this time one who's never been shot, I'm going to ask Tim Minchin to close the show with a song which sums up the themes we've been talking about. Before that, give a round of applause to your poet, Tim Key.
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1: And I'm now going to hand over for the closing song to our musician, the only Tim Minchin.
2: So this is a song about greed. I've called it Greed, or in brackets, Balsa Wood and Blue.

But now I'm 47 stone and 31 years old. I have a kitchen staff of 12 on call 24 hours a day, and a page 3 girl I pay to lick chocolate from my folds. And a rent boy called Llewellyn, though I'm neither Welsh nor gay. Now to those who judge my lifestyle to be gluttonous and brash, and criticise my excess acquisition and consumption, I say that critics of the wealthy are just those who don't have cash, and who have never had a prostitute spread Marmite on their scrotum.

0: these years has lasted, and I cremated it and put it with Dad's ashes in an urn below a gravestone with three words on it: stingy bastard. My daddy made a dinosaur with balsa wood and glue, which is all very quaint, but I'd rather eat foie gras inside a Porsche.
1: 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The producer was Katie Marsden.

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7: Ladies and gentlemen, we present the Navy Lark with our three stars, Leslie Phillips, Stephen Murray, and John Pertwee. Well, now that Sub-Lieutenant Phillips has become engaged to Heather, even if it was an accident, and let's face it, anything Mr. Phillips achieves is generally an accident, his tiny head's full of matrimonial rather than naval matters. Admiralty would hardly notice the difference, except that he's distracting Heather from her work, too.
8: Leslie, darling, I really must get on with some work now. I've got all this typing to do.
9: Oh, you carry on. I'll just sit here and watch.
8: Well, you'd be able to do that all right, but I doubt if I can type accurately with you sitting on my knee.
9: Oh, I see what you mean. If I bent forward, one of those keys might come up and clout Leslie on the hooter.
8: Quite. And besides, you've been sitting on my lap for so long, I'm beginning to feel like a ventriloquist.
9: Very funny. Except I'm no dummy, you know. Well, say something.
8: I daren't.
9: What was that, a bee's wedding?
8: No, it was old Fun the Guts' new office butter. I must go.
9: Oh, no, let him wait.
8: But that's about the fifth time he zzzed me.
9: Is it? Well, he's got no right to zzz another chap's fiancée. I mean, now about this party for the ratings this evening to celebrate our engagement. I thought we'd take them to the Fireman's Bucket and Bell.
8: Leslie, I must go.
9: No, you'll have to wait until we sorted out this booze out for the lads. Now, first things first, you know. Now, if we get to the pub about half past...
10: Wait, have you suddenly got cloth ears or... What do you think you two are playing at? Musical chairs?
9: No, ventriloquists. I mean, we're having a booze up. No, I mean, that is where we're...
10: For heaven's sake, I'll speak to you later. Now, then, Jason, what's happened to my phone call to the Admiral?
8: Your phone call to the... I forgot.
10: Forgot?
8: Well, not exactly forgot. I'm afraid that I was putting through the call and I got sort of sidetracked.
10: So I gather. Well, kindly get through to the Admiral now.
8: Well, sir, I'm afraid I already have. He's been hanging on.
10: Hanging on? But that was over an hour ago.
9: I say, you'd better put him through before he lets go and falls off.
10: Maybe. If he's still there, put him through to my office at once. Although how I'm going to explain this away, I can't think.
8: Well, I'll put you through as soon as you get into your office, sir.
10: Thank you. You're too kind. It's ludicrous. An admiral left with a phone in his ear for an hour so that a sub-lieutenant can snog. So help me, Lord Nelson, the rot has set in. Good grief, this is absolutely ridiculous.
11: Yes, I'll say it is, Povey. I've been hanging on for over an hour. Oh,
10: I'm sorry, Admiral.
11: I've been holding this flaming thing to me ear so long, me lug-hole's gone all hot, me elbow's got pins and needles.
10: Oh, I'm sorry, sir. It's entirely...
11: Povey! Sir. Shut up. I want to get this chat over before me arm falls off.
10: Certainly, sir. It's just that I feel that one should give you an explanation.
11: You had a meal at one and that gave you an hallucination? Well, that's no excuse, is it? Now, Povey, it's about me barge. It's got to be collected, you see.
10: Well, no, I don't.
11: Good man, I knew you would. She just had a refit at Chatham.
10: Did you say Chatham?
11: No, sir? There's no need for you to Chatham. I already have and she's ready. Passed her 7-year test and everything. Well, that's all, Povey. Leave it to you.
10: Leave it to me, sir? Leave what?
11: Well, didn't I tell you? Oh, I want Troutbridge sent round to pick up me barge from the dockyard chaps tomorrow.
10: Oh, certainly, sir. By all means, sir. I'll see to it, sir.
11: Don't argue, Povey. I want me barge. I'll get the dockyard chaps to bring it out to Garrison Point, or Sheerness, and rendezvous.
10: But what about the dockyard civilian cruiser?
11: Who? Oh, them. Oh, well, we'll get another launch sent out from Chatham to pick them up at the same time.
10: Yeah. Hello, hello, hello, hello. Oh, dear, why did I ever join up? Not that anybody will answer it. One can but try.
9: Heather got bored and switched off. Heather's on the switchboard, so I've come instead.
10: How convenient. Mr. Phillips, will you kindly inform number one that the Admiral wants his barge picked up from Garrison Point Sheerness tomorrow? Now get back to your ship at once and leave my secretary alone, even if she is your fiancée. Heaven help her. And tell number one to phone me at once.
9: Aye, aye, sir. I wanted to see Mr. Murray to tell him about the booze up at the pub tonight, anyway.
10: Never mind about the blasted booze up. Tell him about collecting the Admiral's barge.
9: Well, suit yourself, sir. But I'm sure he'd rather hear about tonight's booze up at the pub.
12: Mr. Phillips.
9: Sir?
12: I realize that this is a celebration and you wanted to push the boat out for the rating.
9: Yes, sir.
12: However, by the look of that group with CPO Pertwee, I have a nasty feeling that you and Heather have pushed the boat out so far it's practically sunk.
9: I'll go and have a word with them, sir.
12: Yeah, do. Although I doubt if they'll hear you.
9: Well, chap can only try, you know. Excuse me. Could I get through? Excuse me. I'll see you in court. sorry, pardon. Excuse me.
13: Look, here's Mr. Phillips. Hello, Mr. Phillips. Happy birthday. Happy birthday. Happy Christmas. I'm wrong again. Bon voyage.
9: Yeah, thanks. I think.
13: I say here he is, sir, but I'm not sure where I am. So where instead?
9: Yes, well, I think perhaps you chaps have had enough.
13: Had enough? Had enough?
9: Yes, that's what I said.
13: I know, sir, yes, and a very disagreeable talking it was. I didn't care for it at all. Ah, did you, sir? No. Typically British.
9: Now, steady on. All I meant.
14: That's well, all right, sir.
13: If our welcome has run out, we'll buy our own drink.
15: Oh, another little drink. Another little drink. Another little drink won't do us any harm.
13: How about that, sir?
15: I think I'd better. I don't feel very well.
13: No, not surprised, neither. Now, if you'd drunk Welsh instead of Scotch, you'd have been fine.
9: Yeah, possibly, but number one and I feel that as we're putting to sea tomorrow, it might be as well if none of you drank any more of anything.
13: Oh, yeah, oh, well. Oh, well, that does it. We know where we're not wanted. Loyal sons of the flag. That's what we are. Loyal sons. True blue fleas. So blue flat three of us modestly celebrating your betrothal.
15: Comrade, ever since we were boys, sharing all.
13: Ginger!
15: What?
13: Shut up!
15: I was going to anyway, because to tell the truth, I don't think I feel very well.
9: Well, it serves you right for drinking foreign wallop. Leek beer, that's the stuff. My Aunt Morpeth brews it up in Slumbergetty public bars, you know.
13: Now, I'm certain I'm not very well. I'll tell you what. We'll have another little one. Let's just settle our tum-tum. Right? What would you like, sir?
9: Well, I don't want any leek beer for a start. I've already got a drink, thanks, Chief. I'll leave you to it. Perhaps Taffy will pay for the round.
13: That, if I may say so, is probably the joke of the year.
9: I heard that, and I may get in touch with my Uncle Edwin, the solicitor and ironmonger, to see if I can sue for disintegration of character.
13: That's all right. I'll pay.
14: And here we've heard everything.
13: Hello!
16: Come in,
13: Bertie. It'll be all right. They know me here.
14: If they don't by now, they never will.
15: We'll meet again. Don't know where.
16: Well now, Mr. Bertie, what seems to be the trouble?
13: There's no trouble at all.
16: No.
13: Just a little surface that is our mind. We want 4 brown ales and a pack of crisps. That's all. 4 brown ales to pack a little crisp.
16: That's not quite all, Mr. Pert. We use paying for it.
13: Oh, I'm cool. Who do I make the check out, sir?
16: You don't. Cash only.
13: But you've always cashed my checks, sir.
16: Exactly. We all learn sometime. This time we'll have cash.
13: Do you know something, I'll tell you? I've got the good mind to take my valued custom elsewhere.
16: You do that, Mr. Pertwee, and right now, outside the lot of you.
13: All right, we'll give you another chance.
16: Outside, I
13: say. No, outside. All right, come on, then, please, Polly.
16: Outside and stay out.
14: Yeah. Well, I thought you handled that very well, Chief.
9: You might have stood a better chance if the landlord hadn't got a room completely papered in the chief's checks already.
13: I'll stop chuddering all of it. Now, what do we do now?
14: Get back to the ship, I suppose.
15: Sailing over the bounding.
12: Oh, dear.
13: Now what?
12: I just thought of that ship going up and down tomorrow morning and I don't feel very well.
9: Never mind about the trip tomorrow. It's getting back tonight I'm worried about. I never was one for the walking.
13: No, rather bizarre. That's right, Buck. Look, what's that over there in the park?
14: The bubble car.
13: 10 out of 10. And what about those number plates?
14: Well, they're naval plates. You can tell by the numbers because it's not the same as... Good night, all.
13: Come here.
14: I'd rather not.
13: Oh, yes, you would. That over there is the bubble car. Belonging to the Navy, isn't it?
14: Yeah.
13: Yeah, well, so do we. Everybody in.
14: No, Chief, you can't do that. It must belong to some high-ranking officer or something. We can't just pinch it to get back to the... Chief?
13: Where's everybody gone? Where is the car?
14: Well, move over and let Fatso get in.
13: Your job here, the cook. Hard luck, Fatso. Here, I'll tell you what. Give us a push to start, and then you can... Scoot behind us with one foot on the bumper.
14: But there isn't one.
13: Then have a lovely run. See you, ball. Slide through. Lift the hand out of it.
17: No, wait for me. I want to ride it back. Keep up, walking in. Wait for me.
9: If your dodgy head and shaky hands can manage it, Chief, left hand down a bit.
13: You insist, sir. With great difficulty. Left hand down a bit, you see, sir.
12: A straight party last night, Mr. Phillips.
9: The ratings seem to have enjoyed it anyways.
18: Could we talk about something else?
16: Certainly a very good gin they serve in the Fireman's Bucket and Bell.
18: Blah. Ooh, how could you?
9: Heather and I were drinking pseudo-shams, actually. They got quite a kick, you know. I had about 34. I definitely felt the last one.
18: Yeah, well, I had hundreds and hundreds of brown ales, and I felt all the perishes.
16: Yes, you did seem a little under the weather, Chief. Frankly, I was quite surprised to find you got back to the ship all right.
18: Could we change the subject?
16: Do I gather that you're none too sure how you got back, either?
18: Well, not exactly, no, sir, but I've got a feeling that we got a lift in the bubble car.
16: Ah, that would account for it.
18: Account for it? Account for what, I'm afraid, sir?
16: Well, when Mr. Bates was doing rounds this morning, he reported that parked on the gun deck was...
18: Oh, no! Oh, yes!
16: A bubble car.
18: Yes, told me I remember now. I thought that last little hill was a bit bumpy. Yeah, it must have been the flaming gangplank. Yeah, we know, sir. No, I mean, I know nothing about it, sir. It's a pure blind coincidence, sir. I mean, with the parking situation the way it is today, any complete never to be seen again up this stranger may easily have ridden a
16: Just a minute.
18: Car in just as long as you like, sir.
19: Starboard lookout here, sir. I merely wanted to say that we're coming up to the Admiral's barge and the relief launch now, sir.
16: What? Oh, good gracious, sir. We are. Goldstein, why didn't you tell us sooner?
19: Well,
16: we'll overshoot now.
19: I would have done, sir, but after last night, I'm having to wear dark glasses. And it's all flipping dark. They cut my visibility down to about 50 yards. But you wouldn't credit the relief they give, sir, when your head's being bashed at like a coal face when the lads are on piecework.
16: Yeah, and never mind that now. Take them off at once. Whoever heard of a starboard lookout that couldn't see?
19: Nobody, sir. But you've got one this morning. Incidentally, sir, while we're chatting about my promotion, sir, when am I going to be a petty officer? I've been a lead...
16: Mr. Phillips, we've been... a bridge?
19: With due respect, switching off when somebody's chatting you is very rude, sir.
16: Oh, shut up. Go and polish your dark glasses. Mr. Phillips.
18: Sir?
16: All the left-hand down you've got. We've overshot the barge, so you'll have to do a tight turn and come up a starn about.
9: Aye, aye, sir. Left-hand down until there ain't no more left-hand down left.
18: Left-hand down until there ain't more any more... What you said, sir?
9: Lummy, I didn't know she could turn as tight as this. I'm losing my balance. Who's doing that? Sounds like our siren.
18: Yes, it is, sir. If you must hang on to something, do you think you can board something else than the siren rope, sir?
16: What?
18: Oh. Sorry, pardon. Right, granted, sir. Coming on round now, sir.
9: What was that? What was it?
16: I don't know. It sounds as if something went overboard.
18: Yes, something flipping well did, sir. It was the bubble car.
9: I say, you must have left the handbrake off. Jolly careless, that.
18: Mr. Phillips, sir, we're round.
9: One of the first things you should remember, Chief, is to check the handbrake.
16: Mr. Phillips, quick, the barge!
9: It's just a question of habit, you know, like looking in the mirror before you...
18: Mr. Phillips, barge ahead!
9: Barge ahead? Now, who wants to barge ahead? Oh, lummy! Left hand down.
18: There isn't any more, sir.
9: Well, right hand up.
18: Right hand up, sir.
9: Put the handbrake on.
18: What?
9: Full ahead sideways.
18: Full ahead sideways it is.
9: Climb to 5,000 feet.
18: Here we go again.
9: Two no trumps.
18: Three spades.
9: Well, shut your eyes.
18: I've got to shut.
9: Follow the blue light. Steady at that. Scrub it.
18: Scrub it round.
9: Cool, I can't look.
18: I can. Everybody down! Bullseye, Mr. Phillips, sir. Bullseye.
16: Full of starboard boat.
18: Full of starboard boat, it is, sir.
9: But now, wait a minute. Where's the launch?
16: I don't know. She...
18: Yes, well, now we know, don't we, sir? Under our flaming stern.
16: Stop engines, lower boats.
18: Lower boats, yes, sir.
9: I say, the dockyard chaps are all right. Look, there they are, look, waving at us.
18: They're not waving, sir, they're shaking their fists.
16: What on earth is Captain Purvey going to say when he sees the report on this little lot?
9: It won't look too good, will it? An accident report showing how Troubridge sank a dockyard launch, the Admiral's barge, and the bubble car in about 30 seconds flat.
18: Dockyard crew coming up. An Admiral's barge coming down, sir.
16: Yes, so I gathered. I'll go and see them. And in the meantime, head back to Portsmouth, Mr. Phillips.
9: I'd rather not, sir. Couldn't we desert right now?
18: That's a good idea, sir. Save all that messing about, getting caught mad at all.
12: No, no, gentlemen. Let us at least give their lordships their frigate back, or what's left of her. Head for Portsmouth.
8: Hello, Captain Povey's office.
11: This is the Admiral. Put me through to Captain Povey's office.
8: This is Captain Povey's office, sir.
11: It is? Creeping, Ivy Povey, what's happened to your voice? It's gone squeaking. You better see the M.O. about that. It might be flu.
8: No, sir, I'm not Captain Povey. I'm a wren.
11: A wren? No talk sense, Povey, for Pete's sake. Can't be a captain one day and a wren the next.
8: Oh, sir, I meant... Well, I... Oh, would you hold on, sir?
11: Hold on? Not likely. Well, I just got the use of my arm back from the last time.
8: I'll be as quick as I can, sir.
18: Hello, Captain Povey speaking.
11: Oh, good man, you got your voice back. Povey, you've had your chips.
18: What?
11: I'm at Chatham, and do you know what those idiots of yours have done this time?
18: Oh, no, they haven't hit your barge.
11: No. They've hit me barge and sunk her. And the launch belonging to the dockyard, and worse.
18: Worse?
11: Yeah, they've got the dockyard crew aboard. And ever since 6 o'clock, they'd have been joyriding on overtime.
18: Oh, I'm sorry, sir. I'm sure there must be an explanation. Come in.
11: I'll say there's an explanation. Come in. It's coming from you and those idiots on Troutbridge.
8: Urgent signal from intelligence, sir.
18: Signal? Oh, that'll be about this mass sinking trip Troutbridge has been on, I suppose.
8: Oh, no, sir. It's top secret. A two-man submarine has been sighted off Garrison Point, Sheerness. We're to capture her if possible and find out where she's come from.
18: What? A two-man sub? Oh, thank heavens for that. I might save myself yet. Unfortunately, it means I shall also have to save Troutbridge as well, but well, it can't be helped.
8: Troutbridge? Is she all right? I mean, my fiancé is aboard and a girl has a right to know the worst. No,
18: you already know the worst. You're engaged to him. The idiots have sunk everything for miles. My only hope is to capture that two-man sub and blame the sinkings onto her. Now, quick, where's my clothes? I must get aboard, make peace, and get out to Garrison Point.
8: Yeah, I understand, sir.
18: And you better radio Troutbridge. Tell her what's happened.
8: Yes, aye, sir. Hello, off to you, sir.
11: Hello, Povey. Hello, Clothiers. We've gone to see the M.O. again, I suppose. Hello, hello. Admiral holding on. Anybody there?
9: Steady at that, whatever it is, Chief.
18: Steady at that, whatever it is, sir.
12: And bridge, number one here.
20: Lieutenant Bates here, sir, and I'm in the WT room.
12: Really? Is that all you wish to tell me?
20: No, sir. I thought you'd like to know we've just had a rather an urgent message from Portsmouth, sir. Old Thunderguts knows about the barge and the launch and is on his way in makepeace.
12: Oh, dear. What for?
20: Well, I'm not sure, but they seem to think there is a tiny, tiny two-man submarine in the area.
12: What?
20: My reaction exactly, sir. But then I had rather a nasty idea. I suppose it couldn't be that bubble car we ditched, still floating about.
12: Oh, good heavens. It jolly well could. More like it than a sub. One stroke of luck. If we can get there first and sink it, we could swear she sank the barge and the launch trying to torpedo us.
20: But the signal said we were to keep out of it.
12: Well, if we can get back before old Thunderguts, that's just what we will do. If we don't, we shall be right in it. Leave it to me. Mr. Phillips, get us back to Garrison Point at once.
18: Excuse me, sir. Would that be wise, sir? I mean, supposing it's not the bubbly car. Suppose it is the tiny, tiny sub. I mean, I don't really think we ought to dabble with it, sir. I mean, with the international consternation the way it is today, it's not...
12: Yeah, don't argue. Look ahead. That might well be makepeace on the horizon.
18: Then let them dabble with it, sir. Hurt, we don't want to get involved.
9: Well, neither do I, Chief, but better the tiny, tiny sub we don't know than the dirty great Thunderguts we do.
12: Yeah, precisely. Back to Garrison Point and pull ahead both all the way.
20: Lead in Seaman Goldstein, here.
12: Bridge, Goldstein, take your glasses off. We've got to find that bubble car again if she's still afloat.
9: How are we doing, Chief? Makepeace is gaining on.
18: Then hard luck. There's not another knot, not nowhere there's not. They're notching up all the knots we've got, and a few more what we've not got, and a knot crop. We're notching up a few knots what we've not got. A knot crop, pop. Well, save me, some of them out of control.
12: We get the message. Relax.
9: Look, there she is. I mean, it is the bubble car.
12: Yeah, so it is. Well, thank heavens for that. Quick, Mr. Phillips, we must sink her before makepeace spots her.
9: Right, sir. All guns ready, Chief.
18: Yes, sir.
12: I'll take.
9: Right, at bubble car, fire one.
18: At bubble car, fire one, Chief, sir.
12: Oh, nasty. I must have hit it right on the hooter. Bridge?
19: You might have told a chap before you let that thing off. Made me jump just as I was cleaning my glasses and I dropped them over the side. Oh, by the way, there's someone in that bubble car.
12: What?
19: Well, look for yourself, sir. It's raising its little glass hat to you.
12: Yeah, good gracious, yes. Well, who the blazes has been sitting in that and having a flute? Be, wouldn't it? Ginger and Fatso. They must have been tipping in it all night and gone over when she fell off.
16: Yeah, give me the loud hailer.
12: Here you are, sir. Night piece coming up fast, sir.
16: Yeah, I know.
1: Ahoy there, you two. Swim for the ship quickly. Can you make the car sink?
15: Yes, sir, but I'd rather not. It belongs to the CNC. We found his hat in.

0: Ship quickly! Can you make the car sink?
1: Yes, sir, but I'd rather not. It belongs to the CNC. We found his hat in it.
0: Well, never mind. Sink her before Makepeace spots her. And swim over to us.
1: Aye, aye, sir, but I'm not happy.
2: Well, I suppose you know what you're doing, sir.
3: Thank you, Mr. Phillips. I usually do. I've already squared the dockyard chap's memories, and they now think they were torpedoed by a tiny, tiny sub. And that'll be a quid each all round.
2: Yes, and worth every penny of it. Next, I'll take it, we shall be reporting the sinking of an unidentified sub, the Captain Purdy's.
4: Unidentified sub? What's he talking about? It was the CNC's bubble car.
2: No, sir, it wasn't. No.
4: No?
2: No. No, it was the sub that sank the Admiral's barge and the dockyard launcher. Wasn't it?
4: What? Oh, I see. I get it.
2: At last. If you're going to tell Thunderguts that the CNC's bubble car sank a sub.
3: We should just have to keep Noddy out of the way until there's more time.
5: This is Captain Bovey.
2: And who would have doubted it?
5: What the blazes are you playing at?
0: We've just sunk an unidentified sub, sir. I'm afraid she got the Admiral's barge and the launch first.
5: Did she now? Well, I'll believe you because I've something well got to. But one day, number one, I'd love to know what really happened.
2: Well, if you're really interested, sir, actually, it was the CNC's bubble.
3: Well done, Chief. Keep your hand over his chops until we get out of here.
2: Yeah, as long as he don't barge, it'll be a pleasure, sir.
0: Permission to return to Portsmouth, sir?
5: I suppose so. I only hope the Admiral believes the story when I phone him up later this... Oh!
0: What's wrong, sir?
5: The Admiral. I've just remembered I left him hanging on the phone. Get back to Portsmouth at once, and if you get back first, tell him I won't be a moment.
0: Yeah, aye, aye, sir.
3: Back to Portsmouth again, Mr. Phillips. Mr. Phillips!
2: Blimey, he has bit me!
3: Oh, sorry, pardon, I'd forgotten. Full ahead for Portsmouth, gentlemen.
2: Well done, sir. I reckon we ought to have a drink on this escape when we get back.
3: Yeah, possibly, but you won't celebrate getting out of this jam too heavily in the fireman's bucket and bell, will you? The CNC losing his bubble car is one thing, but if you get ambitious, we might not be able to explain away the Sea Lord losing his rose.
2: Message received and understood, sir. Next time I want a lift, I'll have a piggyback from Fatso. He may not be fast. Where would you find better upholstery? Full head bolted, he said.
4: And left hand down a bit, of course.
2: Oh, of course.

And that was Leslie Phillips, Stephen Murray, and John Pertwee working their passage in The Navy Lark, written by Laurie Wyman. Leslie Phillips was the sub-lieutenant, Stephen Murray was the number one, John Pertwee was the chief petty officer, Captain Povey was played by Richard Caldicott, Heather was Heather Chasen, Judy was Judy Cornwell, Abel Seaman Johnson was Ronnie Barker, Abel Seaman Ginger was Michael Bates, and Taffy Goldstein was played by Daniel Evans. The recorded production was by Alistair Scott Johnston.

0: Hey, do you know something? If you stop eating bird's-eye beak burgers and eat these cheap ones...
1: All right.
0: ...you'll save Mum enough money to buy me a Leeds United tracksuit.
1: Fantastic.
0: I mean, they look the same, don't they?
1: Might look the same, but they don't taste the same.
0: Ah, you can't tell the difference.
1: Well, I can. The cheap one's yours.
2: Bird's-eye. Somehow other beef burgers just don't taste the same.
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Yes, it's I'm sorry, I'll read that again. And if you're feeling down in the mouth, below par, depressed, miserable, lackadaisical, or listless, just sit back and listen to the voices of Timbrook Taylor, John Cleese, Graham Garden, David Hatch, Joe Kendall, and Bilotti. And remember, there are people worse off than you. Timbrook Taylor, John Cleese, Graham Garden.

0: I'm sorry, I'll read that again. Presents another hard-hitting, no-punches-pulled, fact-finding, frank, ruthless, cheese and onion-flavored investigation. The I'm Sorry Report on schools. What has our school report got to say?
1: 4 out of 10 for effort. Can do better than this.
0: And now, what has our report on schools got to say?
2: Statistics show that an alarming number of children leave school each year unable to read and unable to do...
3: What's this big word? This big one, the long one here, what is it?
4: Arithmetic.
3: Arithmetic.
4: Arithmetic.
2: Oh, sums.
4: Clever enough.
5: Every year, the government spends millions of pounds on education.
6: And I still don't seem to learn anything.
0: But the question of the moment is, which is best, state school or public school? Well, of course, the answer's pretty obvious to us chaps. But just for the sake of you lot, we have been investigating.
1: We asked the question, would you send your child to a state school or a public school? 95% replied state school, and 5% replied public school. The top 5%, that is.
0: We interviewed some parents in more detail. Mrs. Hermione Fortescue Fitchfielding.
4: State school? Oh, good heavens, no, what an idea. You wouldn't like to go to a state school, would you, Roger, darling?
7: No, Mummy.
4: I mean, you wouldn't... You wouldn't like to mix with that type of person, would you, Roger, darling?
7: No, Mummy.
4: You'd much, much rather go to Daddy's old school and grow up a stockbroker, wouldn't you, Roger, darling?
7: Yes, Mummy.
4: State school? The very idea.
7: Silly old bag.
0: Arthur Prunt, would you send your son to a public school?
8: Oh, no, I'd rather see him in a secondary modern, you know, like where he could learn a good trade, sort of, you know, like a fitter or a welder or something. I certainly wouldn't send him to Eton. I mean, he wouldn't enjoy it there. I know I didn't.
0: What are the advantages of a public school education? We spoke to Barnaby Bullstrangler, headmaster of Workhouse Manor, one of England's oldest public schools. We asked him what he thought his school had to offer.
9: Who are you? What are you doing in my study? Get down your knees, sir. Go away, sir. Be gone this instant before I bonk you on your beezy boku and yabu sacks to you. We turn out good, honest, down-to-earth chaps. Good officer material. We got 3 brigadiers and the 6th form. Strong characters, yes. Fine chaps. Want a game of Conkers? Yes, we turn out leaders. We don't want them here, so we turn them out. Officers, that's what the country needs, not leaders. After all, damn it, there's a war on.
0: No, there isn't, actually.
9: Well, everybody will ought to be.
0: And it's very much the same for the girls. Here's Dame Fred Oyster Prejudice of Grimdyke Keep Girls' School for the daughters of the gentry, nobility, and those in peril on the sea.
10: Each and every morning, our girls rise at the crack of dawn and have an icy cold bath in the moat. Then off they go on an early morning run round the grounds, wearing only their liberty bodices, winter or summer, rain or shine. Then there's breakfast for those that come back. After breakfast, there's chapel for 3 hours, followed by rugger practice for all the girls, except those in the school boxing team. Our aim is to turn these girls into proper young ladies.
0: But should these schools go co-educational? Here are the opinions from some of the schools. First, the Crete Waterford College for Boys.
11: Girls at our school. Over my dead body. Oh.
0: Lady Sabrina's Hall for Young Gentlewomen.
12: Well, I'm off having boys at this school for one very good reason.
0: What's that?
12: Come on.
0: The Relief of Math King Memorial College.
11: Co-educationation. Well, I'm not boring you, am I?
0: A Jim Foster School for Lads.
13: Co-ed for.
0: And finally, the Prancing College for Young Gentlemen.
1: Co-education, we just don't know the meaning of the word, Ducky.
2: Well, there it is. Education is still the same teeming hotchpotch of half-formed conjecture, the same turmoil of conflicting opinion in the seething melting pot of emotion that it was last week. Tomorrow, who knows? Today, who cares? Yesterday, I went to the dentist. Has this country got the education it deserves or not? Perhaps yes, perhaps no, perhaps, perhaps. There are still plenty of ifs. If we go on the way we are, the system may collapse. If we change, we may not change wisely. If I ruled the world, every day would be the first day of the spring. Well, who can sort out this sorry mess? Who can say? I can say, and here are some of the things I can say. Wallaby, rumpus, beestraddle, cornucopia, beetroot. Oh dear, I think I've gone again. Fish, corn plaster. He's gone, he's gone, he's gone.
0: Now, here is a police message. Would Mrs. Evelyn Hardy of 17 Acacia Gardens, Clerkenwell, NW3, last seen in the region of Acton Town, accompanied by a tall gentleman wearing a bowler hat, pinstriped suit, and carrying an umbrella, please call at Hounslow Police Station immediately, where her husband, PC240, will smash her face in.
7: Good heavens!
13: God gracious!
7: Hello!
13: Hello!
7: Porky Blathertrap.
13: No, it isn't.
7: Oh, well, if it isn't Porky Blathertrap, it must be Pongo Panshaw.
13: No, it's not.
7: So wonderful to see you.
13: You too, Jampot.
7: I'm not Jampot.
13: Never mind. Haven't seen you since...
7: Neither have I.
13: When was it?
7: No idea.
13: Good gracious. Times we had together, never forget them, whenever it was.
7: Neither will I.
13: Poona, Buffs, Dunkirk.
7: Kathmandu, Khyber Pass, Dorking.
13: Ah,
7: yeah. Ah, great heavens, great heavens. You remember when old snouty Poopard stole the Sultan's pet goat?
13: Yeah.
7: Hit it in the bagpipes and put it under the Colonel's camp bed. Do you remember that?
13: Ah, no.
7: Neither do I, really.
13: Wonderful war I had.
7: So did I. Enjoyed them both. Always say, started the first war, unmarried, finished it. Married, started the second war. Married, finished it, divorced. Always say that. Don't know why, it's not true. By the way, have you met my wife, Elspeth?
14: Angelica.
7: Angelica. Well, we must dash.
13: Me too. Got to be at the club, meeting Froggy, Jingo, Biggie, Fats, Beardy and Beaky.
7: Fats? Not Fat Singleton?
13: No.
7: Ah, I thought not. He's dead. Well, great to see you. Great to see you, Toffee Nose.
13: I'm not Toffee Nose, but lovely to see you, Bomber.
7: I'm not Bomber. Still, cheerio.
13: Cheerio. Keep in touch.
7: Cheerio, Snotty.
14: Who was that, darling?
7: No idea, but I got his wallet.
0: Ladies and gentlemen, International Floor Show presents those three mustachioed maestros of Latin America melody. I give you Trio Los Banditos.
15: Thank you very much. Good evening, everyone. First of all, let me introduce the group. Jose Fernandez on the bongo drums. On the guitar, Gonzalez, Santa Maria, Victorio, Gonzalez, Gonzalez, Pablo Zapata, Pedro de Los Angeles, Enrico, Concepcion, Paella, Fernandez, Santa De Marco, Wilkinson. That's me. And on the maracas, Manuel.

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0: Not my maracas. 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
1: Then what happened?
0: Then I shot her.

0: maracas very well. A good old man, well, I'm the fastest maraca player in all Mexico.
1: Oh. Hey, Manuel.
0: Yeah?
1: You're a little troublemaker, huh? Hey, Jose, you agree with me?
2: I don't see what all the fuss is about myself.
0: Hey! Jose, what happened to your accent?
2: I always speak like this.
0: That's a funny voice. You got a funny voice?
2: You should listen to yourself or you want to hear a funny voice, I'll tell you. You've got a funny voice.
1: One, two, three.

0: bum, ooh bop she bum, cries, ooh bop she bum, ooh bop she beat, you know, get with it real groovy like
1: this. What's the matter with you? Come on, let's do the song properly. One, two, three, four.
2: Okay, what do you want?
0: I'd like to do the beef.
3: I want to play my maracas.
2: All right, I give in. All together now. One, two, three, four.
0: Ooh bop she bum, ooh bop she bum.
4: I'm a play, I'm a play, I'm a play, I'm a play, I'm a play, I'm a play, I'm a play, I'm a play, I'm a play, I'm a play, I'm a play, I'm a play, I'm a play, I'm a play, I'm a play, I'm a play, I'm a 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I'm a play, I'm a play, I'm a play, I'm a play, I'm a play, I'm a play, I'm a play, I'm a play, I'm a play, I'm a play, I'm a play, I'm a play, I'm a play, I'm a play, I'm a play, I'm a play, I'm a play, I'm a play, I'm a play, I'm a play, I'm a play, I'm a play, I'm a play, I'm a play, I'm a play, I'm a play, I'm a play, I'm a play, I'm a play, I'm a play,

0: Ladies and gentlemen, I'm sorry I read it again, presents Incompetence, the story of a family in the industrial north of England. It is the tale of strife and struggles within a proud, defiant family, and starts their rise to fortune and power and their ultimate decline. Incompetence is the story of the Arkwright family. It is the year 1850. This is Fosswacket Mill, pride of the Arkwrights. This is Victorian England in its heyday, and this is a cheese sandwich. Our tale begins as old Joshua Arkwright, proprietor of Fosswacket Mill, hears grave news.
1: That best come quick, Mr. Arkwright. That is trouble down at Mill.
2: Nay, lad, nay.
1: Aye, Mr. Arkwright, aye.
2: Nay, not trouble down at Fosswacket Mill.
1: Aye, trouble, Mr. Arkwright, aye.
2: Nay, lad, nay. I'll not hear of it.
1: Aye, Mr. Arkwright, aye. There's trouble down at Mill. Trouble, Mr. Arkwright, aye. Trouble down at Mill. Trouble. I tell you, there's trouble down at Mill. I'll tell you. Mr. Arkwright.
2: You're trying to tell me something, aren't you, lad?
1: Aye, there's trouble. There's trouble, them and back up and fly, Master, while there's still time. There's trouble at Mill.
2: Nay, there's been Arkwright at Fosswacket Mill for nigh on 200 years. Oh. This is my place, lad, I cannot leave it now. 50 years I've kept these looms spinning out best cotton in England.
1: They were spinning out best wool.
2: Wool, cotton, it's all cloth. Aye, lad, it were old Reuben Arkwright as first built Fosswacket Mill, you know, lad. Built it with his own two hands, he did. 20 years, it took him 20 long, hard year. And when he was done, he knelt down inside it, and he looked up at what he'd built, and he cried out, Hallelujah! And the old lot fell on it.
1: Talk of burning down Tuck Mill.
2: Burning it down, do you say? Yeah. Nay, never, lad. They'd never burn down Fosswacket Mill.
1: They've blown up Tuck Mill.
2: I told you they'd never burn it down.
1: Hey, look out of the window. They're all coming up to house. They're after you, Mr. Arkwright. We're done for.
2: Well, stand up to them, lad.
3: Hello, anyone at home?
2: Who's that?
3: It's only us writing workers from the mill. May we come in?
2: Door's open.
3: Pardon my intrusion, I'm sure. Oh, my, what a lovely abode you have here.
2: Aye, so it's you, Jed Thoroughbudget. I might have known. You were always a troublemaker. Well, what are you after?
3: Oh, he just come to steal your valuables and burn down the house, if it's not too much of an inconvenience.
2: No, Jed Thoroughbudget, we're reasonable folk. Let's talk it over.
3: I've already heard, but I'll have to ask the lads.
4: Mutter.
2: What did they say?
3: They said mutter.
2: Anyway, who are all these men?
3: Oh, they're all the lads from the mill.
5: I'll do, Mr. Arkwright.
6: I'll do.
0: And so, without further ado, they got down to business.
7: You see, Mr. Arkwright, we're worried about all those machines you're bringing in. They could put us out of work and we're poor folk.
2: Aye, but that's progress, lad. Why, those machines can do anything a man can do, and better.
7: Aye, but what about our wives?
2: Well, the machines are the limitations.
0: And so they argue. At last, the men agreed to go back to work if their weekly wage was increased to 2 slices of dried bread and a piece of cake.
8: What sort of cake?
0: Fruit cake.
8: Ah, raising salary.
0: Soon, Fosswacket Mill was back to normal. But there was a very hard winter to come. The children had no shoes, and even the sheep went bare.
8: Sheepishly.
0: All around, there was nothing but snow, thick snow.
9: But at last, Dame Nature grew weary of her wintry spell, and casting aside the white mantle of her snow, she blessed the fair and waiting earth with the eager breath of springtide, and once again the hills and vales were alive with colour.
10: I wish I were a daffodil. Daffy me down, Dilly. I'd turn my face towards the sun, and they would call me Willie. Yes, if I were a daffodil, daffy me down, Dilly, I'd wear a pair of purple socks. Now, wouldn't that be silly?
9: Yes. Yes. Springtime, the time when a young man's fancy turns to thoughts of love. And speaking as a young man's fancy, I should know. But let us return. Let us
4: Once again we return to the Arkwrights, and in particular to young Enoch Arkwright, son of old Joshua. One spring morning, Enoch was riding out on business, his horse, when he spied by the wayside a lovely young lass.
5: Whoa there, business. Good day to you, lass.
6: Good day, master. Who are you?
5: I'm young Enoch Arkwright.
6: Oh, I'm Martha Scubber Thatchett. My father's a weaver at Fosswacket Mill. He works at the loom beside the winder.
5: Oh, a loom with a view.
6: You're right.
5: Hey, old lass. Was the care to come for a ride on my horse, old Bismuth?
6: You mean business.
5: I certainly do.
6: Mean name, master.
4: And so they sat by the roadside, chatting away while the light lasted. Then they went on to Brownell. Eventually... Eventually he proposed to her, although he knew that he was the well-dressed son of a millowner, whereas she was a girl of humble birth in a cheap dress, and he could see that it was not fitting.
11: Well, it's only a cheap dress.
4: And so they were married, and young Enoch decided to tell his father about the wedding.
5: Oh, well, here goes.
2: Ah, that sounds like Enoch.
5: Father, I've something to tell you. I'm wed.
2: Well, dry yourself out, it's fine.
5: No. I'm married.
2: Married? Who to? Don't tell me you've gone and married old Amos Hardcastle's youngest.
5: No.
2: Just as well, he's a fella.
5: Nay, father. I've married Martha Scupperthatchet.
2: Martha Scupperthatchet. Nay, lad. What have you done?
5: Well, nothing yet.
2: Sithy, lad. That's brought this... Sibby, lad, that's brought disgrace to the name of Arkwright. I never want to see your face again. I'm going to cut you off.
5: But I've just got married.
2: Oh, go now. Goodbye, Enoch.
5: Adieu, father. Adieu.
4: And so without further ado, Enoch left. And he and Martha set out together in search of a new life. Time passes.
12: So what else is new?
4: One bright morning, Martha has some news for Enoch.
6: Enoch, I'm going to have a baby.
5: Well, I never did.
11: You did, you know.
5: And so... And so one dark and windy night...
13: Oh, master, have you not heard news? Your father, he passed over at 10 o'clock this morning.
4: And so Enoch Arkwright became the new master of Fosswacket Mill, the scene of so much trouble in the past. And with the passing of the seasons, a new peace came to the mill. Her name was Esmeralda Bunfaster. Those were happy days for Enoch, but little did he know that his future was soon to be overshadowed by the dark, brooding figure of Jed Thoroughbudget.
14: Hello, it's me again.
4: One dark and stormy evening, when Enoch was working late at the mill, Martha heard a rapping at the door. She opened it, and inside the wrapping she found...
6: Jed Thoroughbudget!
14: She's I. Oh, Martha, be mine tonight.
6: Oh, very well.
4: At these words, Jed flung himself at her feet.
14: Oh, what blissful rapture.
6: Shouldn't that be rapture?
14: No.
4: Enoch spent more and more of his time in the local pub, seeking solace in the bottle.
5: A bottle of tomato solace, please.
4: He searched high and low for Jed and Martha.
5: Excuse me, landlord. Have you seen a young man and woman pass this way?
15: Oh, a very handsome pair. In fact, here's a young lady now.
6: Enoch!
5: Martha. But where's that Jed Thoroughbudget?
6: Gone, Enoch. Gone and forgotten. He didn't really love me. And when I found out it wasn't the real thing, I broke it off.
16: And so they returned to the home of the Arkwrights. Business was in a bad way, and even the quality of the cloth had deteriorated.
7: Yes, things were going from plaid to worsted.
5: Gee, if only that son of mine was back from London, he could lend a hand.
15: I am back. Hello, Daddy.
5: It can't be. Young Jonathan, back from London.
15: Yes, long time no see, Peter. What?
5: Hey, lad, now you're here, you can help me run the mill.
15: No, Daddy, I've got a job in London.
5: What?
15: Yes, Luke, he's a photograph of me in my new job.
5: What's this? Picture of you wearing nothing but a stamped address envelope?
15: Yes, Daddy, I'm a male model.
5: Hey, how could you stoop so low?
15: Well, if you were wearing a stamped address...
5: Nay, but lad, you need it here.
15: No thanks, Daddy, no thanks.
5: Well, if you won't come back, you won't. But this'll mean the end of Fosswacket Mill.
15: Oh, Daddy.
5: I can't carry on, son. And the only thing that could save us now would be some enormous freak of nature.
7: Did somebody call me?
5: Oh. Who are you?
12: Oh, I am Lady Constance the Coverlet.
5: I don't think I made your acquaintance.
12: It all depends which acquaintance you mean. However, I was passing this way. Oh, and I heard you were having a little trouble.
5: It's not for sale.
12: Oh, come, I'll give you £2 million for it.
5: £2 million for that old mill?
12: Who said anything about the mill?
5: You mean you're giving away the money for fun?
12: For fun? I'd give away anything!
5: But let's get back to the mill.
12: Very well, and then let's get back to my place.
5: Look, I'm prepared to sell Fosswacket Mill if the price is right.
12: Splendid. I have brought with me my lawyer. Mr. Miles Peddler, would you explain the terms of the pot shop?
17: Certainly, my lady. Quite simply, the party of the first part here and after known as the party of the second part yield up to said Foswick and Mill, here and after referred to as the said property, however not then retaining the rights of champerty, obeisance, and titherage. Moreover, that the aforesaid parties in agreement shall severally bind themselves with oaths and rumpage. And now here is a late football result. Arsenal 2. Arsenal 2, Sheffield Wednesday. And now... Now I'll hand you back to the script.
12: Well, Mr. Arkwright, what, after all that, do you say?
5: Done.
12: You certainly have been.
4: And so much to everyone's surprise ends the story of the Arkwrights and Foswacket Mill. Lady Constance bought Foswacket Mill and several other mills around those parts and used them as kennels for the 500 dogs she brought over from Germany.
7: Wait a minute. She bought the mills and filled them with dogs she brought from Germany? You don't mean...
4: Yes.

0: In that edition of I'm Sorry I'd Read That Again, which was written by Graham Garden, Bill Oddie and Simon Brett, the parts were played as follows.
1: I'm...
0: Yes, I'm sure you are, by Tim Brooke Taylor.
2: Sorry!
0: By John Cleese.
3: I'll...
0: By Graham Garden. Read by me, David Hatch.
4: That.
0: By Joe Kendall.
5: Also. I mean again.
0: And again by Bill Oddie. The musical arrangements were by... Leon Cohen. And the music was provided by... Dave Lee. And the whole ghastly business was the responsibility of Messrs. Hatch and Titheridge.
6: Messrs. is right.
0: I'll ignore that and call to the microphone John Otto Cleese.
7: Oh, no, it's I'm sorry, I'll read that again, Mother. Next week, I think. Oh, my motorbike.

0: 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They eat a great many of these. They peel them with their metal knives. Boil them for 20 of their minutes. Then they smash them all to bits. They are clearly the most primitive people.
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0: We present Arthur Lowe, John LaMeasurer, and Clive Dunn in Dad's Army. A jumbo-sized problem featuring John Lorry, Arnold Ridley, and Ian Lavender with this week's guest, Bill Pertwee and Larry Martin. Here is the news, and this is John Snagg reading it. It is the summer of 1942, and as a result of Hitler's persisting in his attempts to thrust the doctrines of the Third Reich upon the free world, war has now become very much a part of everyday life. Morale, however, is still high, and down at Warmington-on-Sea, in the yard outside the headquarters of the local Home Guard unit, Corporal Jones is showing some of his platoon his old van, which has just been refurbished.
1: Now, it looks almost new again, doesn't it, lads?
2: It certainly looks very posh, Mr. Jones.
1: Yes. I thought it was worth a bit of effort, you know, Pikey. I mean, they don't make vans like this anymore. Handmade, this was, you know, by a fellow in Stockton.
3: Aye. And after he finished your van, he got on with his railway.
1: No cause to be sarcastic, Jock. I bet this old vehicle will still be going when all the modern ones have stopped.
4: Yeah, but that's only because the brakes don't work.
5: Anyway, I think it looks very nice now it's been repainted.
1: Thank you, Mr. Godfrey.
2: It's very smart having your name on the sides.
1: Yes, that's real gold leaf, that is, you know.
3: Vanity, sheer vanity. He just wants to bandy his name all over the town like he was a tin of baked beans.
5: He looks very jolly, Mr. Fraser. It'll cheer people up as it goes along the road, even though there isn't any meat in it.
2: Hey, here come Mr. Mennery and Uncle Arthur. Wonder what they'll think of it.
6: Right, men. Gather round, pay attention. I've got some important information to give you. Now, this area...
2: Excuse me, Mr. Mennery. Have you noticed Mr. Jones has had his van done up? Don't you think it looks nice?
6: Don't interrupt, Pike, or you'll be sent home.
2: What for? All I said was...
6: Be quiet. Now, what I'm going to say is highly confidential.
5: Actually, it does look awfully nice.
6: Yeah, I beg your pardon?
5: Joseph Van, he's made a marvellous job of it, hasn't he? I mean, look at the difference.
6: Yes. Now, as I was saying, this area has been selected...
2: Excuse me, Mr. Manry. Will Sergeant Wilson get sent home if he interrupts you again?
6: I shan't give you another warning, Pike. Now, this area has been selected for the divisional scheme. And the broad plan is as follows. Now, can you all see this diagram?
5: No, I can't see it very well, Captain Manley.
6: Right. I'll stand up here on the running board. Now.
1: Yeah, Mr. Manley, look what you've done. You've broke my running board. It's come clean off. Now what am I going to do?
6: Well, leave it where it is for the time being. Won't be in the way.
1: Yes, but that's only just
6: been... Be quiet, Jones.
1: What does he think he's doing, breaking bits of my van like that?
2: You'd better be quiet, Mr. Jones, or he'll send you home. He's in one of his moods.
6: Stop mumbling, you two. Now, I'll dispense with the diagram for the moment and explain the basic idea instead. Our task in this operation is a vitally important one. We are to signpost the area so that the units reach their correct destinations. Wilson, have you got a bit of chalk?
5: Yes, thank you.
6: I want to know if you have a piece that I can use.
5: Oh, I see. Here you are, sir.
6: Thank you. Now, the axis of advance will be down Clayton Road, thus.
1: Hey, Mr. Mannering, please don't draw on my van like that. It's only just been repainted.
6: Oh, don't fuss so, Jones. Rub off again, look.
1: Watch out what you're doing. You're rubbing my gold leaf off. You're desecrating my lovely van, Mr. Mannering, desecrating it.
6: Oh, you can soon get that fixed. Now, of course, in common with the rest of the country, all the real signposts have been removed. So, without our help, the whole convoy could finish up in chaos. And that is why you were told to prepare secret signs to guide them. Let's have a look at a couple of them. Pike, you were making the sign for Warmington. Can we see it?
2: Yeah, here you are, Mr. Manry. See, it says Warmington, and I've drawn a hand with a pointing finger.
5: That's very good, Frank. The hand is absolutely lifelike.
7: Don't you think so, sir?
6: Yes, I do, indeed. Well done, Pike.
5: The hand's got a dirty fingernail, Frank. I don't like that sort of thing.
6: I'm sorry if you find it offensive, Godfrey. Personally, I think it's a very good sign.
3: So do I, sir, so do I. In fact, there's only one wee thing wrong with it.
6: What is that?
3: It's pointing the wrong way. When you come down yon road, Warmington's to the left.
6: Ah. Just wondering who'd be the first to spot that.
2: Well, we can easily solve that by hanging the sign upside down. Look. See? Now the finger points the right way.
6: Yes, but the writing's upside down as well, you stupid boy. They won't be able to read it.
2: They can if they stand on their heads.
6: Don't be impertinent. Who's got the Eastgate sign?
5: Here it is, sir.
6: Ah, yeah. Just a minute. What's that you've drawn on it? Looks like a man standing by a fence.
5: Well, you said it was secret, so I did the thing in code. That's a Chinaman for east, and a gate for gate. East gate.
6: Doesn't look much like a Chinaman to me. In fact, I don't think it's a very good idea, Godfrey.
2: Send him home.
6: Now, each of you will be dropped off the van in turn to fix your notice, and then as soon as the convoy has passed, you will destroy it.
7: Destroy the convoy?
6: Wilson.
7: See how that is. Destroy the sign.
3: I say, sir, do we have to eat it, sir?
5: Oh, I hope not. My new dentures are hardly up to that.
6: You will destroy it by fire.
3: Ah, suppose it's raining, sir, and they won't light.
6: War is fraught with hazard, Fraser. Now, the signal for each of you to drop off the van will be two bangs, like this.
3: Hey, is that it again, Mr. Manning? Do you mind not striking my van in the aforesaid manner?
6: Look, don't keep fussing, Jones. There is a war on, you know.
3: Well, there's still no need for you to destroy my lovely van like this. At this rate, there'd be nothing left for Hitler to ever go at.
6: Right, Wilson. Only about a mile to go.
7: Yes, sir. What attractive countryside, don't you think? The hedgerows always look so beautiful at this time of the year.
6: Wilson, I wish you'd remember you're on a military exercise. Not a girl guide's nature study. Jones, I'll be very careful how you drive around this next corner. The lane gets very narrow.
3: Right, sir, right, sir. I'll be careful. Here we go.
6: Lord, look out, Jones. There's a huge truck blocking the road.
3: I think I'd better stop, sir.
6: Of course you'd better stop. We can't get by.
7: You know, sir, it looks to me as if he's parked there.
6: That's ridiculous. Can't block the road like that. Give him a toot on your horn, Jones.
3: Right, you are, sir.
6: That should shift him.
4: He doesn't seem to be moving, sir.
2: Perhaps it's a bit hard of hearing, Mr. Manry.
6: Oh, possible, I suppose. Let me try, Jones.
7: Try making it a sort of a longer hoot, sir.
6: Yeah, all right, well, sir, I know how to hoot. Thank you. Oh, dear. Seems to have stuck. I'll give it a bang to get it free.
3: Oh, be careful, Mr. Manring.
6: Be quiet, Jones. I know what I'm doing.
5: Excuse me, Captain Manring. I think I know why the lorry isn't moving.
6: Really, Godfrey, why?
5: There isn't a driver.
6: What? Oh, yes. Well done, Godfrey. Perhaps you'd better go and investigate. Follow me, Wilson.
7: All right. I'm coming, sir.
2: Hey, look, Mr. Manreen, it's a truck from a circus. You can see it written on the side. Look, Bailey's International Circus.
6: Yes, so it is. You were right, Godfrey. There's no sign of any driver.
2: Ah, perhaps he's gone into a field to...
6: That'll do.
3: Captain Manoring, does it not put you in mind of the Mare Celeste? She was found abandoned in the midst of an empty ocean. Food on the table, wine in the glasses. Not a human soul on board, dead or alive. Only the creaking of the rigging. The eerie cry of the birds. It's no strikey, Captain Manning, you know. See the connection?
6: Not really, no.
3: Captain Manring, there's a note under the windscreen wiper.
6: What does it say?
3: Broken down, gone for assistance.
6: We can't afford to waste time waiting for him to come back. He may have had to go for miles. We have to drive around him.
7: Well, how do you mean, sir?
6: Well, we pull off the road onto that grass and bypass
7: him. But you know, sir, there's been rather a lot of rain lately. If we drive over the grass, won't we get bogged down?
6: No, of course not. Ground's as firm as a rock. Anyone can see that. Right, hurry up, everybody. Everyone on the van. Come on, Wilson, get him.
7: Dear sir, don't you think it would be wiser if we stayed off the van to lighten the load?
6: Oh, really, Wilson? You're not very scientific, are you? Anybody knows that extra weight gives more traction to the driving wheels. Do use your common sense. Now get in.
5: All right, well, if you say so, sir.
6: Right, Jones, drive onto the grass and pull round the other vehicle.
1: All right, Captain Henry. Pulling onto the grass now, sir.
6: Good, good. Hang on, everybody. Soon be back on the road again. Come on, Jones, keep going.
1: We're stuck, sir, we're stuck.
6: What?
8: Mr. Benrin.
6: What is it, Pike?
8: I think we're stuck.
6: I know that, you stupid boy. Right, everybody off. Take up your pushing positions. That's right. Now, spread out round the van.
7: Do you think some of them should stay on so as to give more traction to the wheels?
6: Don't be flippant, Wilson. Right, everybody in position. Your trip.
9: Yes, Captain Manning.
6: I can't really think there's much point in your standing in front of the bonnet like that. In that position, you'll be pushing the van backwards and the rest of the men be pushing it forward.
9: Oh, yes, of course. I'm sorry, sir.
6: Come round to the front wing here. Find something you can get a purchase against. Like this headlamp, for example. You see? Now you can push.
1: Mr. Manning, you've done it again. Look at my headlamp. It's dangling. It's dangling.
6: Well, you ought to maintain your van better. Only have to look at it a bit to start dropping off. Pike! Pike,
5: sir,
6: move round to your left a bit so that you're right behind the near side wheel. Be able to get more leverage in that position.
5: Righto, sir.
6: And stand by to push, everybody. All right. Where you go, Jones. Let the clutch in.
1: Right, sir.
9: Stop it, Mary. I knew that would happen. Look at me.
6: Hold it, Jones. Nearly got it that time.
9: What do you mean, nearly got it? I got it all. Look, it's all over me.
6: What are you playing at, Pike? Just look at the mess you've made of your uniform. Covered in mud.
9: Wasn't my fault. The wheel turned it all up. Anyway, you told me to stand there.
6: Now, stop arguing, boy.
9: But look at me. I'm absolutely filthy. Head to toe, I am.
6: Oh, stop prancing about like that. This is war, not Settler's Wells. Ah, look. There's a car coming along. Let's give us a hand.
7: I don't think that's a very good idea, sir. It's that dreadful Warden fellow. Hodges, the greengrocer.
6: Oh, no.
7: Yeah.
10: Hello there. Stuck in the mud, are we?
6: Ignore him, Wilson.
7: Right.
6: I don't want you to lose your temper with him.
10: Blimey, lad, you're in a bit of a mess, aren't you? Been playing at mud pies, have we? You wait till Mummy sees you.
1: It wasn't my fault.
7: Now, look, Hodges, just clear off, will you?
11: Captain Manoringa, why don't we ask yon warden fellow to give us a tow?
6: Yes, I suppose that's an idea.
7: If I may say so, sir. If we're going to ask Hodges, of all people, for assistance, I think you should be very diplomatic.
6: Oh, of course I will, yeah. Hey, you, Hodges, over here.
12: Me?
7: Yes, well, I reckon that should have done it.
10: What do you want, Napoleon?
6: Be good enough to give us a tow, would you?
10: Me? Give you a tow? What have you ever done for me?
6: Now, look, this is no time to bandy words. There's a large military convoy coming up this road soon. We are responsible for seeing that it gets to its destination.
10: Well, that's your hard bun, isn't it, mate?
6: Very well. In the name of the King, I requisition your transport.
10: Oh, no, you don't. There's a load of logs in the boot of my car for the warden's post, and I'm going to deliver them. And if you don't like it, you know what you can do. Turn up!
2: Why don't you shoot him, Mr. Manreen?
6: Be quiet, Pike.
9: Go on, shoot him. You've got the authority.
6: I said be quiet.
9: Hey, look. Look, he's trying to drive round as well. He's going on the grass. You'll get stuck like we did.
10: Oh, no, I won't, you dopey-looking thing. Because I'm going to use my common sense and background.
2: At last, then, you could shoot him.
7: Now, don't be silly, Frank.
9: But he called me a dopey-looking thing. You're not going to stand for that, are you?
7: Well, yeah, but I don't see why not.
10: See, all you have to do is to use your head. Cheerio.
9: Hey, look, Mr. Manrin, he's got stuck in the mud as well.
6: So damn all right.
9: Well, don't just stand there, give me a push!
7: Shall we have him, sir?
6: No. Just ignore him. Leave him to his own devices. We've got to think about getting ourselves out.
9: Mr. Hodges, we're not going to push you, and that'll serve you right for calling me a dopey-looking thing.
6: Fight. Have a mistake. Stop shouting. There's enough noise in the last few minutes to awaken the dead.
1: I don't know about that, Captain Manley, but he spoke from the elephant.
6: There you are, you see, Pike, I told you we're making it. It's what? Did you see an elephant?
11: Oh, he did, sir. There's one in the back of the circus truck.
6: Good Lord.
1: It's called Big Gertie, and it's Indian.
5: Sounds more like Cockney to me. Can I come and have a look at it, Mr. Jones?
1: Of course you can, Pikey.
6: Yeah, now, just a minute. There's a convoy.
5: I can't remember when I last saw an elephant.
11: Oh, well, he didn't get a lot of them around Warmington, son.
5: No, I mean, I can't remember whether it was at the zoo or at the circus.
6: Look, could we concentrate in getting us...
12: My sister Sissy doesn't like the circus. She says the animals are made to look undignified.
2: I used to like it when the man put his head in the lion's mouth. Hey, do you remember, Uncle Arthur? They used to do that at Bertram Mills.
12: Oh, that's right, Frank. Yes, so they did, yes.
2: Mind you, all the circuses started to do that. I think they ought to do something different now.
6: Like the lion putting his head into the man's mouth.
2: Oh, don't be silly, Joe. You couldn't get a lion.
6: Oh, but for heaven's sake, be quiet.
5: You silly.
6: Now, that convoy is due in an hour, and we haven't put one signpost in position yet. We've got to get our van out of that mud. Now, what we really need is a tow.
1: Mr. Spicter.
6: What is it now, Jones?
1: Why don't we borrow Big Gertie?
6: Who?
1: The elephant, sir.
6: Oh, don't be absurd.
1: Well, they're very strong, sir, and they never forget.
6: Forget what?
1: Well, whatever they're trying to remember. There's a lot of elephants when I was on the Northwest Frontier. We could use the elephant, sir. We could, you know.
6: No. It's out of the question, Jones. Might have been possible if the handler had been about. But as he isn't, it's quite impossible.
1: Well, I myself, sir, have a lot of experience with elephants. When I was on the Northwest Frontier, I was in charge of three of them. And he used to do exactly what I told him.
2: Really, Mr. Jones?
1: Yes, Puggy. In fact, by the time we parted, me and those elephants used to think as one.
11: That I can well believe.
10: Blimey, what's the matter with you lot standing about like this? I thought you said you were expecting a vital convoy, Napoleon.
6: That's right, we are.
10: Well, in that case, you should be putting all your efforts into getting your van out of that mud, not chatting.
6: We are not chatting. We're formulating a plan of campaign designed to deal with the situation.
10: Oh, yeah? What are you going to do, then?
6: Beg your pardon?
10: What is this scheme you've been working out?
6: We're going to be towed out by an elephant.
10: An elephant? Oh, God, blimey. Anybody else would ring the AA, but not you. No. Oh, you have to use the ruddy elephant.
12: Look, Podgers, just go away, will you?
10: Go away? You must be joking. I wouldn't miss this for the world.
6: Right, carry on, Jones. Get the elephant out.
10: Yeah, off you go, Sabu.
1: Right, Jump, help me with that leather toll board.
13: Hi, I'm coming, son.
12: You're quite sure this is wise, sir? After all, it isn't our elephant. I mean, don't you think we should ask somebody?
6: There isn't anybody, is there? Anyway, if there's any trouble, I shall slap a requisition order on the beast.
12: I say that conjures up a pretty picture.
5: Hey, Mr. Henry. Come and have a look at her.
6: Yes, all right, Pike.
5: She's ever so big, Uncle Arthur. She's ever so big.
12: Yes. Well, elephants do have a habit of being rather on the large side.
6: Ah, yes. Splendid-looking beast. Don't you agree, Wilson?
12: Whatever, yes, I suppose, sir. Yes, I suppose, yes. I'm not actually a connoisseur of elephants.
6: Well, at least you could show a bit of interest. Right, Jones. Get her out.
1: Very good, sir. Haja Sundari. Haja Fia Dinshu.
6: Very interesting, this, Wilson. I wish I could understand what Jones is saying to him.
12: I wouldn't worry too much, sir. It's far more important that the elephant understands.
1: Hey, Haji Laki.
6: What did you say to it?
1: Get out. Mr. Speaker.
6: Yes, Joe.
1: I don't think this elephant speaks Indian.
6: Look, there must be some way of persuading it to come out of that truck.
1: Well, we could try tempting with some food, so that might do the trick.
6: Good idea. Fight!
5: Yes, Mr. Manreen.
6: Give the elephant your packed lunch.
9: Why mine?
6: Don't argue, boy. This is an emergency.
5: It's not fair, Mum made me some lovely paste sandwiches today. Look.
6: Oh, yes, they do look very nice. Yes, it'll like those. Right, here are, Jones. Try tempting you with these.
1: Thank you, sir. Here you are, girl. Look what I've got for you. Look. Come on now.
10: It's working, sir. Here she comes.
6: Right, Joe, yes. Well done, Jones. She's almost out. Just another 6 feet.
11: Blimey, it's an elephant, not a centipede.
6: Don't you stop.
5: She's out, Mr. Manreen.
6: Good. Right, Jones, lead her over to your van. And Fraser, go on ahead and get the rope out of the back.
13: I'll do that, sir.
2: Mr. Mannering, now we've got the elephant out of the truck, can I have a ride on it?
6: Certainly not.
2: Oh.
6: That's right, Jones. Stop her in front of the van.
11: Here's one up, sir.
6: Thank you, Fraser. I wonder how we attach them.
12: Well, we could just tie it round the bumper.
6: I'm not talking about that end of the rope. How do you fix this end to the elephant?
12: I've really no idea. Perhaps Jones will know.
6: Well, let's hope so. Here's the rope, Jones. How do we attach it to the elephant?
1: Well, when we were in the jungle, sir, they used to wear big harnesses and the ropes were attached to those. Well, we'll have to tie it round her neck.
6: Yes, all right. Off you go, then.
2: How are you going to get up on her head, Mr. Jones? It's ever so high.
1: No, don't you worry, Pikey. All I shall have to do is tap her on the leg and then she'll lift her knee up and I'll be able to climb up onto her back. Hence the expression, having her knees up.
6: Yeah, come on, Jones. Don't just talk about it. We must get that rope.
1: Very good, sir. Well, would it be in order to borrow your swagger stick to do the tapping?
6: Huh? Oh. Yes, all right. Here you are.
1: Thank you, sir. Thank you. Stand by, everyone. I shall now tap the elephant's leg.
3: Doesn't seem to work.
2: Hey, wait a minute. No. Look, there she goes. Here, that's not right.
6: Jones. Why is she standing on her head with her hind legs in the air?
1: I don't know, sir. Once we had her in the northwest front, you never did that.
6: Why is this one doing it?
12: Well, I should have thought it was fairly obvious, you know. After all, this elephant comes from a circus. I suppose she's trained to do that, when she gets tapped on the knee, you see? It's part of the act.
6: Yes, of course, that's it. Jones, you better try something else.
1: Well, I'm going to try and stop her standing on her head first.
10: Well, you'd better hurry up, otherwise the blood will run to her head, and with one that size, she'll get one hell of a dizzy spell.
6: Just ignore him, Wilson.
2: Mr. Mannering, I've got an idea. Look, see, when she does that in the circus, I expect all the people clap, and then she stands up properly again. But why don't we clap?
6: Oh, really, Packy, I've never heard such a... That's a very good idea, boy. Right, men, stand by to applaud the elephant. After three. One, two, three.
11: Look, it's working, sir.
6: So it is.
2: I do have good ideas sometimes, don't I, Uncle Arthur?
12: Of course you do, Frank.
6: Thank you.
12: When we want our pussycat to lie down, we tickle her nose.
6: Do you? Thank you, Godfrey. We bear that suggestion in mind. If and when we meet a pussycat who refuses to lie down. For the moment, we must concentrate on getting Jones up onto the elephant's back. Right, Pike, give Fraser a hand to get Jones onto the elephant.
2: Yes, all right, Mr. Mannering. You ready, Mr. Jones?
1: All ready, Pike.
2: Here we go, then. Come on.
6: Wilson, how long have we got now before the convoy's due?
12: About 3/4 hour, sir.
1: Mr. Mannering, permit to inform you I've been uplifted.
6: Thank you, Jones. Now.
1: But I think I should have to come down again.
6: What on earth for?
1: I've forgotten the rope.
6: Well, don't be silly. Stay where you are. Pike, throw the rope up to Jones.
2: Yeah, Mr. Mannering. Here you are, Mr. Jones. Catch. Whoop.
6: Pike. I meant throw one end of the rope up to Jones. Not the whole length.
2: Well, I didn't know, did I? You should have said, shouldn't you? You should have said.
6: Don't you use that tone of voice to me, boy.
1: Mr. Mannering, I tied the rope round her neck.
6: Well done, Jones. Throw the other end down. And Fraser?
11: Aye.
6: You tie it off in front of Jones's van.
11: I'll do that, sir. Come on.
1: Excuse me, Mr. Mannering.
6: Well, what is it now, Jones?
1: You'll be careful with my van, won't you? I mean, you won't let anything else happen.
6: For heaven's sake, we're only going to tow it out of the mud.
11: Right. All right, old sir.
6: Thank you, Fraser. You'd better get in the van and steer.
11: Right, yes, sir.
6: Now, I need some more food to encourage the elephant to walk forwards.
12: I've got some of my sister's upside-down cakes here. The elephant might like these. They're very dainty.
6: Yes, all right, dear. All right, Godfrey, thank you. Go and stand directly in front of the elephant and we'll have a go.
12: Very good, Mr. Mannering.
11: Oh, this should be good. I can't wait to see this.
6: Right, everybody standing by.
11: Yes, sir.
6: Okay, Godfrey. Go ahead. Tempt the elephant.
12: Very good, Mr. Mannering. Come along, Jumbo. Walkies. Who's a pretty girl, then?

0: Come along, Jumbo. Walkies. Who's a pretty girl, then?
1: Hey, look, Arthur, she's moving forward.
2: Right, Godfrey. Now encourage the elephant to run by running yourself.
3: I beg your pardon, sir?
4: Don't mind my saying so, sir. I think it's going to be far more difficult to encourage Godfrey to run than the elephant.
2: No, don't worry, Wilson. It's going to be all right. Look, the elephant's picking up speed. As soon as the snack is taken up, the van will move. Any minute now. There she goes.
5: Well, let's got the cab out of the mud. All you've got to do now is go back and get the bits of the wheels.
0: Mr. Mannering, what's happened to my beautiful van? It's in two pieces.
2: Yes, I'm sorry about that, Jones. It's most unfortunate.
5: Oh, I haven't laughed so much for months.
6: What are we going to do now, Mr. Mannering?
2: That's a very good question, Frank.
3: It is. What's the answer?
2: Well, how long have we got, Wilson?
4: About 35 minutes, sir. Mind you, I suppose there's always a chance the convoy might be a teeny-weeny bit late.
2: A teeny-weeny bit late? Wilson, this is a military exercise, not a cocktail party. That convoy will definitely be here. The time stated on the orders, and that was 1,600 hours, wasn't it?
4: Well, if you say so, sir, yes. Actually, I've never seen the orders regarding this exercise. If you remember, the evening they arrived, I was away at the dentist, you see, having my wisdom tooth looked at.
2: Yeah. A rather fruitless session, that. Anyway, I've got the orders here. I'll just double-check, although I'm quite sure I'm right. Now, let's see. Yes.
6: What's that, Mr. Mannering?
3: Is it no 1,600 hours after all?
2: Oh, yes, yes. Yes, it's definitely 1,600 hours.
4: Well, what is it then, sir?
2: Unfortunately, I appear to have got the date wrong. The exercise is next Saturday.
0: Mr. Manry, does that mean you smashed my lovely van up and all to no one's avail?
2: Yes, I'm afraid so, Jones. It does rather look as if an error had occurred. Still, never mind. We can regard today's little outing as a useful rehearsal for the real thing. So if you can get your van put together again by next weekend, you're all ready to have another go.
0: Oh, no, Mr. Manning, not with my van, we don't.
2: What do you mean, Joan?
0: Well, sir, in times gone by, I've stood by you not only through thick, but also through quite a lot of thin. However, enough's enough. After all, I'm only immortal.
5: That's right, Mr. Jones. You go on, tell him. Oh, this has really made my weekend, this has. Talk about love.
3: Why don't you just dry up, Hodges?
6: Standing, look at the elephant.
2: Where? Oh, good Lord.
5: Oh, what an afternoon. I feel quite exhausted from laughing.
2: Yes. I think the elephant must be feeling exhausted. He's just sitting down on your car.

0: That episode of Dad's Army, based on the original television series by Jimmy Perry and David Croft, you heard Arthur Lowe as Captain Mannering, John LeMessurier as Sergeant Wilson, Clive Dunn, Corporal Jones, John Lolly, Private Fraser, Arnold Ridley, Private Godfrey, Ian Lavender, Private Pike, Bill Pertwee, Chief Warden Hodges, and Larry Martin as Private Walker. 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
6: We present the news quiz with your chairman, Simon Hoggart.
7: Hello and welcome again to the news quiz, coming to you from the King's Theatre, South Sea. We start with an announcement heard on the Waterloo to Woking Express, spotted in the Times and read by Brian Perkins.
6: If there's a train driver on this train who knows the way to Portsmouth, please could he come to the cab?
7: Thanks to Derek and Margaret Severs of Bristol for that. Let's meet the teams. Please welcome first on my right, Linda Smith and a newcomer, Chris Addison. And opposite them on my left, Alan Corran and Armando Iannucci. Linda, who believes that if you keep this one up, you'll annoy a lot of people?
8: Yes, well, this is Michael Howard, who is very worried that UKIP are going to split the Tory vote in the European elections. He's very concerned because the UK Independence Party are just very temptingly abnormal. They all look strangely dressed, men in orange-faced men in 1970s leisure wear. And you can see how they might be quite alluring to Tory voters. And what he's trying to say, look, people, I know they seem so temptingly strange and nasty, but we're still strange and nasty, honestly.
9: UKIP actually sounds like a packet of nuts.
10: UKIP. It sounds like your response to watching the party political broadcast by Kilroy Silk. You see it, UKIP.
9: Yes. It's Kilroy Silk and Joan Collins, and I sort of wonder what the UKIP battle bus is like with sunbeds down either side.
11: And you just hope that Kilroy Silk is going to be able to hang on to those last few fronds of hair until the election, as they gun down. And as for her, you know, she's had her face lifted so often, if she wants to smile, she has to cross her legs to give herself some slack.
10: Lord, one of the Tory peers who decided that he was jumping ship for the occasion, Lord Pearson of Rannoch, said that they were the only party that could be trusted to deal with the corrupt octopus in Brussels. What is that? And that's what these people have in their head. There's an octopus in Brussels with a fedora and a cigar in four of its tentacles, goosing as secretaries with three others and phoning in dodgy bets with its last ten.
12: And swear he's going down in a force.
9: In the European Parliament, is there a whole fleet of translators who translate everything into octopus?
10: That's it, yeah.
9: It's a mix of red tape and black ink.
8: But they publish. But don't underestimate the calamari vote.
10: Yeah, we have to pay 50 million squid a day, apparently. So, come on, a groan's as good as a laugh. Every comedian knows that.
8: Bear in mind, these people have been to many pantomimes.
9: Yes. But
7: Conservative leader Michael Howard has launched an all-out attack on the UK Independence Party following polls which suggest it's stealing votes from the Tories in the Euro elections. Claims that the party is just a bunch of old-fashioned little Englanders were rejected by the chief UKIP spokesperson, Captain George Mannering of the Warmington-on-Sea Home. Chris, welcome to the news, Chris.
10: Thank you.
7: Who's got motorists over a barrel?
10: Ah, this is excellent. This is oil price rises. On Wednesday last, oil prices went up to $42 a barrel, and we all went round going, oh, $42 a barrel, never thought I'd see the day, like we have any clue what a barrel of oil would actually cost on any other day of the week. And it's apparently bad news because it's a fuel crisis, but of course there isn't a fuel crisis, it's just we're talking about one because we can't wait till there is one, because as soon as there's a fuel crisis, we can get into the business of being British and queuing at the fuel pumps and going down to the petrol station with buckets and filling them and taking them back into the garage and going, we're safe now. You're not safe. You've got buckets of petrol in your garage. There'll be pensioners mugging each other for beans and middle-class people panic buying bread makers. It'll be a disaster. Yeah.
9: I'm not really an economist, so I don't really understand it when they say that they will resolve this crisis by getting various OPEC members to produce more oil, as if by producing more oil, they will eventually produce so much oil that we'll get bored of oil and not want to buy it, and then the price will drop.
10: They don't even need to do that. All they have to do is make smaller barrels. Everything comes down.
8: Well, I tell you, it's rather annoying the way our oil's ended up under their sand.
10: Yeah.
7: As a result of political turmoil in the Middle East, crude oil has reached its highest price in 14 years. In some parts of Britain, petrol now costs more than £1 a litre, which makes it still a lot cheaper than lager, and it tastes a whole lot better too. Armando, what anniversary is landing this week?
9: This is the D-Day landings, which all heads of state and news quiz panellists are attending. George Bush made a speech this week comparing the war in Iraq with the war against Germany and Japan, which is a rather worrying analogy since that war ended with the dropping of two atomic bombs, which gives us some insight into how he's thinking, if he is, indeed. and security is very tight to the extent that they're threatening to shoot down any planes that fly over. And there are going to be swarms of security men on the beaches, so it will actually look like the D-Day landings.
11: Schroeder's going, you know.
9: Schroeder
11: is going,
9: yes.
11: The first time. Well, he's going to try and find out what went wrong, make sure it doesn't happen next time.
7: It's the commemoration of the D-Day landings on the Normandy beaches almost 60 years ago today. George Bush flew into Italy on Thursday, where he planned to commemorate the liberation of Rome by paying visits to the Eiffel Tower, the Acropolis and the Taj Mahal. Many have criticised the fact that for the first time a German national leader will be present at the commemoration ceremony. But the Queen insisted that she had to go. Alan, listen to this.

0: Hail to the chief, Alan, who wasn't hailing the Iraqis' choice of chief this week.
1: I always think of it as hail to the chef. It's something you actually want to... This is very difficult to answer, Simon, because it's about the new Iraqi president, prime minister, treasurer, secretary of state, none of which will be there by the time the repeat goes out. But America, in its brave and bold attempt to set up democratic government in Iraq, has made it. And they have decided that these people will henceforth govern Iraq, and they're all their chums. But gradually, rather like ducks passing by in a shooting gallery, these unfortunate people are being plugged.
2: The Americans didn't get their man in. They wanted Pachachi, because George Bush liked him on Happy Days. He was going to make Fonz foreign minister. Mr. Cunningham was going to handle police.
3: No, they were quite happy with the fact that their first choice for president didn't get in, because, of course, America's first choice for president didn't get in.
0: The US choice for president of Iraq, Adnan Pachachi, stood aside to allow Sheikh Ghazi Yawa to take the post, paving the way for a new UN resolution recognizing the interim government. A plan has been prepared to speed up the withdrawal of troops from Iraq. It's known as the US presidential elections. So at the end of round one, everybody has 4 points. And we start round two with a notice spotted in the dressing room of the King's Theatre, Albert Road, Southsea.
4: Please operate blinds carefully. Do not use violence.
0: Oh. And thanks to Brian Perkins of Surrey for spotting that. Linda, why were...
5: my cutting!
0: You said you got lots of cutting.
5: Yes, but that was my good one.
0: Linda, whose wedding plans have made him look a proper Charlie?
5: Don't know, don't care.
0: Right.
5: But why doesn't Brian Perkins tell us? I'll rise above this situation. This is Camilla and Prince Charles, or as I like to think of them, Rod Hull and Emu. I believe this pertains to the fact that it may be possible for them to marry, but the Archbishop of Canterbury has said, well, strictly speaking, yes, you were having an adulterous affair, but, oh, go on then, if you just do it quietly in Gloucester, you can get married. But, of course, the Queen hasn't necessarily agreed to this, because that's the one barrier now, apparently. I don't think she's over keen. I don't know.
3: In this Rod Hull emu analogy that you so successfully launched earlier, which is which?
5: I would have thought that was obvious, really.
1: Yes.
5: You know, the one that looks like Rod Hull is Rod Hull. And the one that looks like Emu is Emu.
1: And how far up does the arm go?
5: How far would you like it to go? Judging by the look on his face, quite a long way.
1: I've been waiting 65 years for a knighthood and I've buggered it tonight.
5: Oh, no, you haven't.
0: This is the confusion surrounding whether or not the current Archbishop of Canterbury has given permission for Charles and Camilla to marry. Under the Royal Marriage Act of 1772, Charles needs to get permission from the ruling monarch. But Tony's been a bit tied up with Iraq and hasn't got back to him yet. Chris, listen to this.

0: We already told you, turn them off.
1: Which ringing change has topped the charts this week?
0: The British phonographic industry, as I misread it on News 24, British pornographic industry, this week reveals that they're going to have charts for ringtones off the internet, which is appalling. It costs about £4, apparently, to download these things. £4 for everybody on the bus to hate you. And you can download... Because now you can apparently download all these different things. You can download the latest songs, or you can download the sounds of cows mooing. I really want a hidebound middle-class ringtone so that when my phone goes off, he goes, I'm terribly sorry, it's your phone. It's awfully embarrassing. I had a friend who used to be able to record your own on these phones. So my friend had his ringtone was him going.
2: I can go one better than that because I recorded mine as me just going ring.
3: Actually, rather a lovely thing. Once on a train, there was this man shouting into his mobile, talking about some business he was doing, and a little old lady just leaned across the aisle and sort of tapped him on the arm and said, "Could you be a bit more quiet, dear? Nobody's interested in your conference."
1: The week has seen the publication of the first official pop chart based on the sale of mobile ringtones. The singles chart could eventually merge with the ringtone and internet download charts. So we'd have the new World Cup song at number 3, the Star Wars theme at 2, and a picture of Jenny Bond in a corset at number 1. 2 points to Chris. Armando, who's put a new wrinkle on a prehistoric problem?
2: The clue is in wrinkle and prehistoric. They found the fossilised remains of a wrinkly dinosaur. That's the bit I understand. The bit I don't understand is that they said that it provided a clue as to how the continents may have shifted billions of years ago.
0: It's 95 million years old, which is why it's wrinkly.
3: And, do you think dinosaurs do that? I'm 95 million years old.
0: All my own teeth. Yeah. In a museum.
3: Vegetarian, you see.
4: These particular dinosaurs occur in about 4 different places on different sets of tectonic... I mean, I only have a smattering of dinosaur, I don't speak it fluently. But there are... The various tectonic plates are inhabited by various bits of this dinosaur.
0: Because they thought that those plates split apart 120 million years ago, the ones with South America and one with Africa and one with India. They thought they split apart 120 million years ago. This dinosaur was around 100 million years ago, thereby proving that it could sail.
4: Yeah. Also explains the Isle of Wight.
3: Nothing explains the Isle of Wight.
0: These dinosaurs that they found have, along the nose ridge, they have 7 holes on either side, which proves that they evolved into shoes. Or possibly ocarinas. They could play a musical instrument, these dinosaurs. The entertainers, the minstrels of the dinosaur world. Go on, name a tune. I bet I can play it. Go on. I give them all. I give them all.
1: The wrinkle-faced Rugops primus, a new species of dinosaur discovered in the Sahara, has provided fresh clues about how the continents separated nearly 100 million years ago. Yes, 100 million years ago, Antarctica, South America, India, Australia, Madagascar and Africa were all one single landmass, and still are in the mind of George W. Bush. Alan, who's still on track for a bonus despite their late arrival.
4: Yeah, well, these ghastly people. I came here to Southsea. My train today. I don't normally go on trains very much, but it's only when the news quiz actually goes abroad that I get on a train, because I really rather like driving or walking. Because whenever I've got on a train, it's usually for the news quiz. Like the last time I went to Brighton last year, and I got on it, and I sat there for an hour, and then I got off again and hailed a cab. It was very expensive, because trains don't actually go anywhere. And I think one of this bunch of shifty bastards has just lost £1 million. Oh, no, they've lost £750 million. That's about those crap trains and the crap people who are responsible for them, isn't it?
5: Yes.
4: Pretty awful.
3: Who was the rail, I love that word, provider that we came down on today? What train was it? Southwest trains. I like Virgin trains. I think I love the name Virgin. It's sort of like, never done it before, heard there was some money in it. But I think the best one of all is Connex. There's a refreshing honesty. A about that that you've got to admire?
0: In the paper, it said that Network Rail was costing the taxpayer £21 billion a year. It always says the taxpayer, but it never specifies which taxpayer. It was maybe some poor sod in Grantchester who answers this door and goes, oh, God, £21 billion? Oh, can't even wait till I'm paid on Friday.
1: The buses of Network Rail are to receive bonuses of up to £100,000 each, despite making a £758 million loss last year and failing to meet their targets. The Deputy Chief Executive, Ian Kucher, says, we're undertaking unprecedented levels of activity out on the ground and renewing tired and worn-out infrastructure that has been starved of steady investment for many years, which translates as we're going to bomb Southampton. And at the end of round two, Linda and Chris, Armando and Alan are all level still. And before we start the final round, here's a notice seen on a restaurant's entrance doors.
5: Linda, would you like to read this?
2: Day five and tension is beginning to show.
6: Due to a private function, the Spey restaurant will close at 4:30 p.m. Sorry for any incontinences caused.
1: Thanks to Graham and Julia Wells of Nettlebed for that. Linda, listen to this.

0: Linda, where did a white wedding turn out to be a rash decision?
1: Well, actually, quite near Southampton this happened. Well, the headline was sort of groom breaks out in a rash before wedding. I thought, well, that's probably quite normal, isn't it? You get a bit sort of antsy, don't you? And he went down to the hall to check it all out, and there was this white powder everywhere, this powder that made him itch, a powder that was making him itch. He was itching because of the powder. They were thinking, what could this itching-causing powder be? So they call in a scientist who comes in a helicopter, 50 firemen, fire engines, ambulances, they're all... There's the mother of the bride in this lovely lilac number covered in a chemical weapons suit and a big visor over her hat. And guess what in the end? Guess what this itchy powder turned out to be? Well, let me just say, a teenager is helping the police with their inquiries.
2: I love that they sent a scientist to investigate this powder in a helicopter. Well, I can't see any powder. Well, it was here before you came in there.
0: Richard Clarke and his fiancée had their wedding turn into a full-scale bioterrorism alert when a white powder was found spread around their reception marquee in the grounds of Bishop's Waltham Palace. It was at Bishop's Waltham Palace that Henry V prepared for his invasion of France on what is believed to have been Britain's first ever booze cruise. Chris, who's gone prawn crackers for our green and sceptred isle?
2: Oh, this is lovely. In Shanghai, there is a housing crisis. And one of the ways that they're dealing with the housing crisis, they're building these satellite towns, and each of them is of a different character. But the biggest is called Thames Town, and it's a replica of an English town. So it starts in the middle with medieval buildings, and it radiates out to these Victorian houses. And it's an exact replica of an English village. It's got a Chinese takeaway. They're building a big dedicated rail link and they're not going to use it. It's fantastic. It's outstanding. Yeah, so and they're going to have 9 universities in it, including 2 proper ones.
3: Can you put on... Can you wear, like in Disneyland, do people go around in big English costumes? Which is...
1: String vests.
0: This is Thames Town, a new suburb of Shanghai, modelled entirely on a typical British town. Each new Chinese home comes with a conservatory, a garage, and a mysterious tub of red sauce no one could remember ordering. Armando, why can't you please psalm of the people all of the time?
3: This is an updated Bible question. Every 122 years, Venus passes in front of the sun. Every 22 months, someone brings out an updated version of the Bible, and the traditionalists go mad, they go mental, because they believe the Bible should be written in the language that God spoke, which was 17th century English. I am probably the only person on this panel who has spent 3 years attempting a PhD on 17th century religious English language. However, having spent 3 years...
4: Aren't you Dr. Armando Iannucci?
3: I said 3 years attempting.
4: Right.
3: And my conclusion was that 17th century religious English is incomprehensible. Is very nice, but God probably doesn't answer prayers as spoken in the High Anglican Church because he doesn't know what they mean, because it's low, therefore we beseech thee, to thine Ian as before, heretofore thinest, as in Ian as if, we thereunto, who says thereunto?
2: It doesn't really matter what language people speak the Lord's Prayer in. Nobody can hear it anyway. All that you ever hear is, Our Father, heaven, name.
3: They should actually bring out prayers to be used during a chemical attack. Lord of all people.
0: Some of the best-known prayers and psalms have been radically rewritten in a compilation to be published soon by the Church of England. The Lord's Prayer has been rewritten by an unknown author, though the opening line, Our Father, who aren't in number 10, may be a clue. Give us this day our daily bread has been rewritten as 75p for a sliced white, you're having a laugh, ain't you, God? So, 2 points to Armando, plus an extra point as a consolation for not getting his PhD. Alan, why has the sport of kings gone to the dogs?
4: Oh, this is rather appealing. There's a dog called something absolutely fabulous, or absolutely special, or special fabulous, anyway, whatever it is. There was a race at Kempton Park, over 2 furlongs, I think, 400 metres, a dog outran a horse. And it was actually faster off the blocks than a Ferrari. The dog does 0 to 30 in about 1 second and runs like hell.
1: God, that must have been a tiny jockey on the... on the dog.
2: They said it proved that dogs were faster than horses.
4: Well, it would, wouldn't it?
2: Yeah, that was obvious, wasn't it?
4: But it's a sort of test you... If you wanted to prove dogs were faster than horses, that is the sort of test you would do.
0: In a race at Kempton Park this week, a greyhound beat a horse to be named the fastest animal in the racing world. As the winner, the dog was given a special feast. As the loser, the feast turned out to be the horse. Before we reveal the final scores, let's hear the cuttings the teams have brought along. Linda.
1: Well, luckily, Simon, I've got a spare cutting here because... always wise to have one. There's a lot of thieving backstage. This was sent in from the Sunderland Advertiser. It's the TV listings. Channel 5, 7:40, Make Way for Noddy. Children's animated series. Noddy touches something he shouldn't in... in Big Ear's house. And finds himself in a topsy-turvy world.
0: Chris.
2: This is from, I'm indebted to Barbara and Mike Graham, who have sent this in from Melbourne in Australia, an advert from the Paken and Berwick Gazette. 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
0: Armando.
3: I am just as indebted as Chris was to his correspondent, to Margaret Mann, and it's an advert from a local letting agent. It says, Merry Christmas and a Happy New Year to all our landlords and tenants. Our opening hours are as follows. Closed 5:30 p.m. 23rd December to 29th of December. New Year's Day closed.
0: Alan.
4: Well, Simon, you remember last week's news quiz, I promised that in homage and gratitude to that great and good man, I was going to dedicate the rest of my cuttings for the rest of the series to George Bush. I've got one from the Daily Telegraph. It isn't pollution that's harming the environment, it's the impurities in our air and water that are doing it.
0: Thank you all, and let's look at the final score. Linda and Chris have 16, but thanks to my unique scoring system, Armando and Alan have 17 points. And before we leave you, here's an item from M500, the magazine of the Open University Mathematics Society.
5: Police in Jiangsu in China, who jailed the members of 2 prostitution rings, said that all of the women were over 70 years old. This is not just a moral issue, a spokesman from the vice squad explained. More seriously, these people are clearly contravening the terms of their pension by continuing to work.
0: With that, goodbye.
5: Taking part in the news quiz were Linda Smith, Chris Addison, Amanda Iannucci and Alan Corrin. The chairman was Simon Hargett and the news was read by me, Brian Perkins. The chairman's script was written by Lucy Clark, Simon Littlefield and George Poles. The panellists' inflatable rafts were supplied by Jazz Hammerhead and the producer was Simon Nichols.
6: If you're paying this kind of money for a car, you'd want it to have a touch of style, legroom, four doors, and all that. And if this is what you had in mind, you don't even have to pay that kind of money for the new Skoda Super Estelle. Skoda's new Super Estelle puts the man in the street
7: and his dog
6: on the road.

0: Here, do you know something? If you stop eating bird's eye beef burgers and eat these cheap ones...
1: All right.
0: You'll save Mum enough money to buy me a Leeds United tracksuit.
1: Fantastic.
0: I mean, they look the same, don't they?
1: Might look the same, but they don't taste the same.
0: Ah, you can't tell the difference.
1: Well, I can. The cheap one's yours.
2: Bird's eye. Somehow other beef burgers just don't taste the same.
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absolutely right. Jimmy Edwards and Dick Bentley are back with June Whitfield, Wallace Eaton, the Polka Dots, and the BBC Review Orchestra, all inviting you to Take It From Here.

0: Well, Bentley, I never thought it would happen.
1: No.
0: Tonight is the opening night of the Richard Bentley Riverside Theatre at Wapping Old Stand.
2: The critics are bound to be generous tonight. Just to make sure we get a good review, I've invited Dreadnought from the Daily Sneer. She'll be here any minute. Jimmy, we've got to butter her up.
0: But you can't bribe British critics.
2: Not the others, but this one you can.
3: Oh. I believe you wanted to see me. Oh, yeah. I'm Dreadnought. Everybody in Fleet Street calls me Petunia.
2: We want to make sure you give my show a good notice in your paper tomorrow morning. You did get my note?
3: Your note?
2: Yes, it was a £5 note.
3: Oh, say, look here, I don't take bribes, you know.
2: Oh, it wasn't a bribe. I just thought you might have run out of paper.
3: Well, in that case, we'll say no more about it.
0: Miss Dreadnought, will you give Bentley's show a good review? I mean...
3: A good review? Well, I don't usually give good reviews. Look, this is the sort of thing I usually write. I did this a few months ago. Here, read it.
0: Do you mind if I read it aloud?
3: No, do.
0: I have never spent two more miserable hours in the theatre. A poor cast stumbled through ill-written lines and shoddy situations, eh? I don't think we'll see any more of this author's work on the British stage.
2: Oh, that's a stroke. What were you reviewing?
3: Sir Laurence Olivier's Hamlet. I never go to the theatre.
0: And yet you write reviews?
3: Oh, yes. Well, I ring up the other critics, and whatever they say, I say the opposite.
0: Oh.
3: Oh, anyway, don't worry about tonight. I keep a stock of reviews written in advance. Here's a few samples. Just read these.
0: Shocking, disgusting, scandalous. Whatever you do, don't go and see this sex-packed melodrama. What good will that do us?
3: The last time I used it, the show ran for years.
2: What was the show?
3: Charlie's Aunt.
0: Oh.
3: Oh, by the way,
0: yes?
3: What play are you presenting tonight?
0: As this is a British theatre,
3: yes,
0: we are giving good traditional British entertainment, something with uplift.
3: Oh, what is it called?
0: Naughty but Nude.
3: But you can't expect me to debase the standards of British journalism by reviewing that.
2: But, Miss Dreadnought, you don't understand what the Richard Bentley Theatre means. You see, we found this site on the river at Wapping, and I sunk everything into it. It will be a lasting monument to my genius. In centuries to come, it will be standing there...
0: Telephone!
2: Hello? Yes? Oh.
0: Bentley, you've gone white. What's happened?
2: Miss Dreadnought, we won't be needing your reviews.
3: Oh, why not?
2: After all the money that's been sunk in the Richard Bentley Theatre...
0: What happened?
2: The Richard Bentley Theatre has sunk.
0: Oh!
4: Now we welcome the Polka Dots.

0: Now we present our newspaper of the hour, the Sunday Type. As usual, first with the news. Take this week's front page story.
1: Unemployment figures up.
2: Yet another series of Take It From Here ends this week.
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3: One of the most unpopular records is a song called I Can't Keep the Water in My Bath. No disc jockey will give it a plug.
0: Around Westminster with Backbencher.
1: Last week, the House of Commons was informed that the world-famous clock Big Ben is now leaning at a slight angle. This will give MPs the time and the inclination.
0: And so to our main feature. This week, we've been considering the works of Françoise Sagan, Bonjour Tristesse, A Certain Smile, and Aimez-vous Brahms. All these stories are emotional dramas set in the fashionable holiday playgrounds of France. But why not a love story of the French on an English holiday? Tonight, therefore, we bring you... Bonjour, Trust House.

0: good evening. Welcome to our little hotel, nestling in the folds of the Cotswolds.
1: Ah, good evening. I am Monsieur Louis Fontainebleau.
0: Oh, you don't.
1: And this is Mademoiselle Gabrielle Dupont.
2: How do you do? You have a reservation?
0: Oh, you're the people from France.
1: Oui, oui.
0: Yes, oui. We got your postcard. Most amusing. Now, see, rooms 34, 35. Now, perhaps you care to take dinner. Just follow me. I'm afraid I've had to put you at a table for free. You're with our Mr. Richard Winnington Dipcock. Here we are. Now, I'll be back for your order in a moment.
3: Good evening.
1: Good evening.
2: Good evening.
1: Eh bien, chérie, tu es content d'être venue.
2: Oh, oui, bien sûr. 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
1: Oui, très confortable. Nous pourrons rester plus d'une semaine, si tu veux.
2: Oui, je vous voudrais bien.
4: Excuse me, you're foreigners, aren't you?
1: Oui, monsieur. However did you get?
4: Oh, I'm pretty quick, you know.
2: Well, Louis, what do you fancy?
1: Let's see. I do wish they wouldn't do these menus in English.
4: Perhaps I can help. May I suggest this?
1: What is it? Cottage pie?
4: Oh, no. Cottage pie. Le pie maison. Oh, it's frightfully good. I had quite a lot of it last year.
1: You mean it is the same one?
4: Oh, good gracious, no. At least I don't think so. Actually, I think I'm going to have fish. The poison.
2: Poison? Poisson, monsieur. You do not know your French.
4: You do not know their fish. Oh, by the way, I ordered that bottle of port on the table. Would you care to join me?
1: Oh, splendid idea. Here, let me ouvre la porte.
0: Now, here we are, three soups. Now, may I take your order?
5: Thank you. For my friends, the cottage pie, and I'm having the steamed cod and pasty sauce.
0: Steamed cod, very good.
2: Well, monsieur, winning some deep cod, I am looking forward to my holiday here. I hope we can get better acquainted.
5: Oh, yes, rather. Perhaps you'd like me to show you one or two of my favorite beauty spots.
2: Well, that rather depends on where they are, huh?
5: Oh, I say, I didn't mean that.
2: Oh, monsieur, you're blushing.
1: Gabrielle, you are flirting again.
2: Oh, Louis, tu recommences. Oh, mais... Tu m'embêtes toujours avec les histoires. Qu'on peut être flou. Bon. 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Veux-tu ficher la paix?
1: Non. Gabrielle.
2: Oui.
1: Why don't you ferme votre kekole? C'est toujours comme ça. Come on, let us, as they say over here, get stuck in.
0: Well, that was a delicious meal.
2: Well, now, tell me, what is there to do in this hotel at night?
5: Oh, it's pretty lively here. There's the reading room, the writing room, or the quiet room. Personally, I usually sit in the hall and watch the barometer.
2: Oh, but this is ridiculous. I want fun and excitement. I feel like tearing off all my clothes and singing at the top of my voice.
5: Oh, you mustn't do that, not in this hotel. I'm afraid they don't like anyone singing. Oh, I say, I just remembered something. Mademoiselle, there is a French film showing at the village cinema.
2: Oh, really? Is it Satie?
5: Yes, it is rather a flea pit, but then one can't... Jacques Satie. Oh, I say.
2: Never mind. No. Let us go anyway, eh, Louis? Oh. Louis? What is the matter? You have gone all blue.
1: I am not feeling well, Gabriel.
2: Oh, poor Louis. You had better go to bed.
1: Oui. I think it must be this rich English food. I will go. Bonne nuit.
2: Bonne nuit, Louis. Well, monsieur, perhaps you will take me to see this French film.
5: Well, I'd rather not. It's always the same thing. Passionate scenes of wild abandon.
2: Don't worry. No one will see us. Come on.
6: Thank you.
2: morning, Louis. How are you feeling now?
1: Oh, much better, thank you. I shan't be long, Gabrielle. Where shall we go this morning?
2: Oh, well, nowhere, I'm afraid. I already have a date. I'm going golfing with Richard.
1: So you are playing a round with the Englishman, huh? Gabrielle, please, don't go.
2: But, Louis, I have promised. I'm going to be his caddy.
1: Sacre nom de quoi?
2: Oh, don't look so shocked, Louis. You don't even know what a caddy is.
1: Oh, no. One only has to look at him. To see but what a caddy is.
2: I won't stay any longer. Au revoir, Louis. I will see you later.
1: Oh, Gabriel, no.

0: You're doing very well, Gabriel. Now, this shot's going to be a bit tricky.
1: Do you want me to give you a niblick?
0: No, no. I think I'll have the driver. Thank you.
1: Tell me, Richard, how many girls have there been in your life?
0: Four.
1: Is that all?
0: Now watch me, Gabrielle.
1: Oh, I am getting fed up with this game.
0: Oh, this is a 200-yard drive. I must concentrate.
1: What about a drink?
0: No, thanks. I'm driving.
1: Why don't we do something more exciting? Richard, kiss me.
0: Oh, but what about all the other golfers?
1: No, I want you to kiss me. Look, let us go over there, into that little cluster of trees and long grass. What is it you call it again?
0: Oh, you mean the rough?
1: Yes, that is it. Come along, we are wasting time. But Louis, I can explain.
2: You need not bother. All day you have been out with the Englishman. How could you, Gabriel? How could you? Why, he's just a young boy. Well, that's what it says here, anyway. Il dit ça ici.
1: Well, you are just a stupid, pompous, narrow-minded, yellow-souled fool.
2: I am not old.
1: It says here. Yeah.

0: Anyway, Gabrielle, I have made up my mind. Nous partons. We are leaving.
1: We are leaving so soon?
0: Oui, oui, oui. So soon. It is best that way. I cannot wait to get home to La Belle France. These English, they just do not know how to make a decent cup of tea. Your things are ready here. Put on your coat.
1: Oh, very well. But Louis, please, will you let me say goodbye to him?
0: Oh, bien, si tu veux. Ah, I will wait and see what you...
1: Richard! Richard! Oh, there you are.
2: Hello.
1: Richard, darling, I am leaving. I'm afraid this is goodbye. You won't forget me, will you?
2: How could I? You made me so terribly happy. And Gabriel, today, out there on the golf course, when you and I, when we went into the rough.
1: Yes, darling.
2: Oh, I shall always have something to remember you by.
1: You mean...
2: Yes, I found 8 new golf balls.

0: And now we open the tight songbook at the two center pages, thus allowing Jimmy Edwards, Dick Bentley, and June Whitfield to spread themselves. There's the waiter, the porter, and the upstairs maid.
1: As your genial host, may I offer a toast to the wine-buying guest on my right. May his bank account grow heavy laden with dough. May he spend it here every night.

0: The people in the ballroom were stuffy and arty, so I began to get just a little bit brave. He sneaked into the kitchen and dug him a party.
1: The waiter
0: and the porter
2: and the second story maid.
0: I peered into the parlor to see what was hatching, in time to hear the hostess suggest a charade. But who was in the pantry laughing and scratching?
1: The waiter
0: and the porter
2: and the upstairs maid.
0: When they heard the music that the orchestra played,
2: the waiter and the porter grabbed a hold of the maid.
0: Then they all proceeded to go into a jog.

0: the thimble.
1: You should have heard the music that the three of us made. Marching through the kitchen, to the pantry and back.
0: Why, man, you should have seen us. We were balling the jack.
2: Once a half an hour passed without any call.
0: Jack.

0: England is facing an era of new prosperity. The Glums are emigrating to Australia. Surely this is more than a coincidence. Be that as it may, we pick up the saga of our ordinary family facing life's problems on the eve of their departure.
1: Ah, yes.
2: Ron, haven't you finished packing yet?
1: No, I can't get this case closed.
2: Oh, well, let me give you a hand,
1: yes,
2: then.
1: You're stronger than I.
2: No. Won't, will it?
1: Yes.
2: The lid just
1: no.
2: won't close. Well,
1: no.
2: What have you got in here?
1: Yes.
2: Oh, Ron, you can't put a bicycle in a suit, can you?
1: Perhaps if I let the tires down.
2: No, Ron. With your case full of bits of bicycle, where are you going to put all your clothes?
1: I'm wearing them all in.
2: That's what it is. I thought you looked a bit lumpy.
1: Oh.
2: Ron, you're supposed to wear your rucksack over your jacket.
1: Well, I don't want anybody to see it, Eth. It's full of my valuables. My yo-yo. A ball of string and a pair of roller skates.
2: Very well, it's up to you. Please yourself.
1: Right, oh, yeah.
2: Oh,
1: I think
2: it's
1: no.
2: Well,
1: it
2: means that.
1: It's just a kiss. We could...
2: Oh, Ron, now you won't fasten my locket.
1: Oh.
3: Hello, hello, hello. What's this? Looks like a scene out of the Hunchback of Notre Dame. Anyway, I've only popped in to get that label what says not wanted on void. I'm going to glue it on Mrs. Glam.
2: Have you completed your packing, Mr. Glam?
3: Yes, I've done all my packing. I've carefully packed all my worldly belongings in my hip pocket.
2: In your hip pocket?
3: Well, there's my best braces and there's a change of socks and a bottle opener. And then there's Mrs. Glam.
1: In your hip pocket?
3: No. Mrs. Glam's got an endless amount of stuff. You know that woman? She's like they all are with their knick-knacks. She's got a whole beer crate full of stuff. There's a pipe rack. She won't go nowhere without that. A change of boots. And her boxing gloves. And her favourite blow lamp. She's sentimental about that blow lamp, you know.
1: Dad gave it to her on their anniversary.
3: Yes, it saves us shaving, you know.
2: Mum, would you like one of my seasick tablets for the boys?
3: No, I've got my own method of combating seasickness, or as it's known, mouldy mare.
2: Oh, well, how about you, Ron? Would you like a seasick tablet?
1: Oh, thank you, Ed.
2: Here you are. Help yourself.
1: Yes. Oh, it's... It's nasty. It's all sort of furry and horrible.
2: What? Oh, Ron, you've eaten the cotton wool out of the bottle.
1: I thought it was candy floss, Eth.
3: Hello, hello. Would you go, Eth? That'll be Ted from the pub. He said he'd drop by and say bon voyage.
1: Or, as the French say, moldy mare.
4: Hello, Ted. You soon be off, then,
1: yes.
4: I brought this here hamper around.
3: Oh, thank you, Ted. It's big enough to hide a body. What's in it?
4: Some stuff for the journey. When the word got round you was going, see, all the regulars, they clubbed together, give you this going away present.
3: Oh, dear. Isn't that lovely?
4: Yeah.
3: Let's have a look inside.
2: Well, I've never seen so many bottles of brown ale in my whole life.
1: And all those sandwiches.
3: Oh, Ted, I don't know what to say. Your generosity has left me dumbfounded, it has.
4: You think nothing of it,
3: I
4: Mr.
3: Glam.
4: Though. Well, I must be off then. Bye-bye, Ron.
1: Bye-bye,
4: Ed. Well, this is it, Mr. Glam.
3: Ted, I feel that there's something I've got to say before you go. I don't know how to put this, Ted, but...
4: Well, yes, Mr. Glam.
3: One of them bottles of brown ale is flat.
4: Well, of all the gratitude.
3: Oh, well.
2: Haven't you heard you shouldn't look a gift horse in the mouth?
3: No. That reminds me. I better see if Mother's packed her teeth.
2: Oh, dear, poor Mr. Ted. The way your father treated him after coming round. around with that great big hamper. Well, I suppose you have a lot of people dropping in to say goodbye.
0: Yes, Uncle Charlie said he'd pop in if he could get away.
2: Oh, wrong. That sounds like a police whistle.
0: Oh, good. Uncle Charlie did get away.
1: Oh, yes. There he is at the window.
5: I just popped in to pay my respects. Goodbye, yes. Goodbye, Ron. My best wishes to your mum and dad.
1: Uh-oh. Would you like a cup of tea, Uncle?
5: Sorry, Ron. Some other time. I must be talking along.
2: He never stays long, does he?
3: Did I hear Uncle Charlie's voice?
1: Yes, Dad, he popped in to say goodbye.
3: Oh, what a...

0: I hear Uncle Charlie's voice?
1: Yes, Dad, he popped in to say goodbye.
0: Oh, what a lovely thought. He always was kind-hearted and generous. Fancy, hello, hello, the candlesticks are gone. So never mind, that's the landlord's worry.
2: Oh, I never knew you were so popular. There's quite a crowd outside.
1: Oh, yes, there is. Look, look, there's the greengrocer, the butcher, and the milkman, the baker, and the man from the new
0: bacon. Oh, lummy, I was hoping we'd get out before they arrived.
2: Are they all people you owe money to?
0: Not all, there are only some of them. If they spot me, it looks like I'll be seeing Uncle Charlie after all.
2: They look quite threatening.
0: Here, Ron,
1: yes?
0: Put your head through the window and tell them I've already gone.
1: Righto, Dad.
0: The one that's open. Oh, never mind.
1: It's no good you coming here for money. Dad's already gone. If you don't believe me, you can ask Dad. Dad, tell him that you've already gone.
0: Oh, lummy. Blown the gas. Quick, here. There's only one thing to do. Here, shift the bottles and sandwiches up to one end of that hamper.
2: Why? What are you going to put in it?
0: Me. Then you and Ron can smuggle me out. They're only interested in me, so they'll let you alone. Listen, sit Mrs. Glum on top of the hamper, light her blow lamp, and nobody will dare to come near.
1: All right, Dad.
0: Whatever you do, don't let me out till we get aboard that boat.

0: Isn't it lovely? To think we're really on our way to Australia at last.
1: Yes, since Dad put me in charge of the tickets, I felt grown up for the first time.
0: Well, these last 2 days have just flown. You and I together.
1: Yes.
0: By the way, where is your mum? Is she all right?
1: Oh, yes. She made friends with the stoker. They had a lot in common.
0: Oh, yes.
1: She's been in the engine room since we left Southampton.
0: Is
1: she? She's showing him her blow lamp.
0: Oh.
1: I think.
0: Well, what about Mr. Glum? Do you think he'll be up on deck soon?
1: Oh, yes. As soon as he finishes the last of Mr. Ted's brown ale.
0: Oh, yes. Of course.
2: Oh, dear. What's that horrible smell? That's fresh air, isn't it? Oh, the light's blinding. Oh. Lead me to the rail.
0: All right, Mr. Glum. Oh, here, give me your hand.
2: Thank you. Well, Ronna. I'll finish the brown ale anyway.
1: Yeah.
2: How's the voyage progressing?
1: Oh, very well, Dad.
2: Have we sighted the canaries yet?
1: No, Dad, only seagulls.
2: Seagulls?
1: Yeah.
2: Funny, so far out to sea. Hello? Isn't that land?
1: Yes.
2: That's very odd.
1: No, it isn't, Dad. We keep putting into port.
0: Is that right, Mr. Glum? We do.
2: Put it into... Wait a minute. I recognize that pub on the waterfront there.
1: How can you, Dad? This is a foreign country.
2: Foreign country be blowed. Oh, Ron, you great blithering nincompoop. We're on the wrong boat. This is the Isle of Wight Ferry. What are you doing?
3: Orchestra bring our recorded show to a close. Those involved were Professor Jimmy Edwards, Dick Dempsey, and June Whitfield, encouraged by Wallace Eaton and the Polka Dot. Eric Merriman and Barry Took wrote the script. Your announcer was Douglas Smith, and the show was produced by Charles Chilton.

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2: With Harry H. Corbett as Harold.
3: You frighten my horse and you get my wheels right along the side of your rolls, mate. You want to do a day's work? What do you expect me to do? Doff me hat and curtsy? You off to the golf course, are you? You're a bit late. It's 2:30. Have you had a hard day?
4: Power sot. Then somebody do all the work and copy all the profits. Just like my old man. Another rotten Tory.
2: And Wilfred Bramble as Albert.
5: Delusions of grandeur, that's what it is. Them long-haired intellectual layabouts filling him up with daft ideas all about men being equal. And now he's sticking all them posters over me house. Let's go with Labour. Yeah. I'll hand the either run into the country to them that's been trained for it. Now, let's get that locked down. This lot up. Vote Carter Brown, your Conservative candidate.
2: And this week, my old man's a Tory.
3: Oh, God. Look at that. Vote for Carter Brown. I'll murder him. Well, that lot's coming down for a start. Where are you? Come out here, you horrible, loathsome little wart. I know you're in there. Where are you hiding? Come out. Come out.
6: Do you want me, Harold?
3: What have you done with my Vote Labour posters?
5: I've torn them down and torn them up and hung them up in the carsy.
3: Did you leave my posters alone? I'll bash your head in with this golf club. Come here. Come here.
5: That's it.
3: Come here.
5: Go on. Use violence. Typical. That suits you, that does. That's the picture they ought to see. The local commissar clubbing and canvassing for votes. That's better.
4: You are quite right. I'm sorry. I don't need cudgels to back up my beliefs. I shall be able to demolish any one of your arguments by sheer intellectualism.
5: That'll be the day.
4: I have a built-in advantage over you. Because, you see, whereas my beliefs is sincerely held, the result of years of observation, deep thought and rationalisation, your particular brand of squalid, nasty, anti-social opinion are directly attributable to a basic desire to get right out my shonker.
5: Yeah, get stuff.
4: Oh, hello. Oh, hello, hello. Here's the public school coming out in him again.
5: Don't you try to tell me why I think the way I do. I've been a Tory ever since I left school.
4: When you was 8, wasn't it? I used to poke you up the chimneys, didn't I?
5: No, they didn't. And I didn't leave school until I was 10.
4: Compulsory education to the age of 10? Oh, the mind boggles. Oh, Father, I really fail to understand why you chose this profession. I mean, surely with an education like that you've got behind you, it was a toss-up between the church, the army or the Foreign Office. I mean, just think, you might have been Britain's ambassador at the United Nations. We'd have been at war with a lot of them by now.
5: You lot make me sick. You want it all on a plate, don't you? You don't want to work. You want the government to do it all for you.
4: Well, you ain't done so bad out of us. You wouldn't have had a set of choppers if it hadn't been for my party. I'd still be cutting up your food for you. Oh, look at the stuff you've had for nothing. Since 1948, blood, hair, teeth, glasses, bones, and a backside full of drugs. Tommy, you would have been dead years ago if it hadn't been for us.
7: That is the only thing I've got against the Labour Party, that is.
4: Well, I can't understand people like you. You ain't got two halfpennies to rub together and it goes around shouting, hands off the stock exchange.
5: Well, I'll tell you, if you help to put them in our council, you'll want your brains tested. 5 minutes after they finish counting the votes, the rates will be put up. You mark my words.
7: Oh, well, if that is the level that the argument is going to descend to, I'm afraid I cannot be bothered. I'm going indoors.
5: Don't like to hear the truth, do you?
7: I would be grateful if you would in future refrain from putting these ludicrous slogans all over the house. I mean, it is not customary to see votes conservative plastered all over the Labour Party committee rooms.
5: What did you say?
7: You heard. As chairman of the local party, I have offered these premises as the committee rooms for the ward meeting this evening. And my offer has been gratefully accepted.
5: Harold, I'm being serious now.
7: Oh, good.
5: A business firm should never associate itself with a political party. It's very dangerous. You divide your custom right down the middle. You won't get any more conservative junk. You'll just be left with Labour junk. And everybody knows conservative junk is better quality than Labour junk.
4: Discrimination! That is exactly what my party wants to put an end to. We want to see the day come when all junk is equal, when no one can tell a man's background from what he throws into his dustbin.
7: And if you're so worried about our public image, Father, you could go a long way to improving it yourself.
5: How?
7: By abluting yourself occasionally.
5: Hey?
7: Abluting yourself. Wash yourself.
4: Us, look at your neck. It's disgusting.
5: I washed my neck this morning.
4: Well, take your muffler off next time. And don't just loosen it and move it up and down. I mean, Teddy wouldn't like that, would he? He washes himself. Now, run along. I've got a lot to do, and I ain't got much time to do it in. I want this to be the best meeting they've ever had. A thing not to be missed. I've got political ambitions, Dad. See, it's wide open for a man of ideas and vision to go in there and galvanise them. I've noticed, Dad. They're listening to me. The agent noticed me too. Oh, he was very impressed when I expounded my thoughts about Kashmir.
5: Well, Gordon Bennett, you should know something about it. We've been collecting it for years.
4: I'm not talking about the pullovers. I'm talking about the country.
5: Oh, of course, you know it all, don't you? Everybody's an idiot except you, aren't they? I've been listening to you for years. Chat, chat, chat, chat. Never done anything, just chat. 38 years sitting on your backside moaning. That's all you've ever done.
7: I've been biding my time. Fame achieved before 40 is often a transitory thing. Look at General de Gaulle. He didn't push himself. He just waited, as I have waited, sitting in his uniform at Colombelli des Deux Exilases. So one day, he received the call, and he was off.
5: There's a bit of a difference between General de Gaulle and Corporal Steptoe.
4: Hitler was only a corporal and Napoleon.
5: Corporals may get on abroad, mate, but they don't get on in this country.
4: And why not? Because we is riddled with class distinctions. I've been fighting against them all of my life. Why shouldn't a rag and bone man rise to the highest office in the land?
5: Well, if this country goes on the way it's been going, we'll all be rag and bone men. When are you going to make this bid for power?
7: Oh, well, I mean, it's all got to be done gradually, hasn't it? I mean, I've made a start, chairman of the local ward. The next step is to be adopted as prospective Labour candidate for the council.
5: You on the council? Now, that's a good idea. Now I see what you're after. Well, you get my vote.
7: You vote for me. Change your politics.
5: Politics? Who's talking about politics? Don't kid me. I'm your old man. I can see your little game. You on the council, we'll make a fortune.
7: I don't understand.
5: All them demolition contracts, pulling down the lampposts, ripping up the tram lines, all that scrap metal, lead off the roofs, and there's no end to it. If you can get on the council, you're in. It's better than being a maiden. Like they said about commercial television, it's a license to print money.
7: I'm sorry, Father. My only motive for entering into political life is so that I may serve the community to the best of my ability without fear or favour.
5: Oh, it's touching, this childlike purity shining out of his eyes. A right little Joan of Arc. They love you, Harold. They'll carve you up. People don't like do-gooders. It embarrasses them, makes them feel inferior. Mark my words. They'll be lighting the faggots under you within 3 months.
7: We shall see. I've got to be adopted as candidate first. And that's one of the items on the agenda tonight. The agent's coming round. You see, it's not just an ordinary meeting tonight. It's more of a vetting committee. They know my dialectical capabilities. And tonight, they'll be clocking me for a bit of grace and elegance. A bit of the old savoir faire. It is very important.
5: It's changed a bit since my day. When I was a lad, Labour MPs only needed 3 things. A red tie, a flat hat and a pair of old boots.
7: Oh, God. Times has changed, Dad. We are a classless party now. We realised years ago that we cannot walk into the conference chambers of the world in flat hats and hobnailed boots. I mean, obviously, the Prime Minister can't go into a Swiss bank with a backside hanging out of his trousers and say, lend me £1,000,000. You see, Dad, I'm not interested in making a few bob in being on the council. That is just a stepping stone. I've got to get myself a reputation. I've got to get to know important people.
5: Yeah.
7: And I shall start by holding political soirees here. I shall invite MPs round for working breakfasts. Cabinet ministers, the intellectuals. Oh, yes, within a year I could turn this place into a fashionable salon. A place where fine minds gather to exchange ideas. There'll be choice wines, superb food, elegant conversation. Theories will be propounded and decisions will be made here in this very room. It'll become such a powerhouse of intellectual thought and political thinking that people like C.P. Snow and Malcolm Muggeridge will be busting a gut to get in. I see smart gatherings will be more like the pre-war Clevedon set, Lady Astor's place, the weekend house parties, the...
5: Oh, yeah, there'll be plenty for them to do here. Table tennis?
7: Yeah.
5: Rat hunting? I can see you all now, going for long tramps across the yard, deep in intellectual conversation and horse manure.
7: I don't know why I waste my time. You'll never understand me. I don't think there's another father and son in the whole world with less rapport than us. I'm going to get washed and changed.
5: Yeah.
7: But I must get everything set up for the meeting. And you may as well resign yourself to the fact that by the end of the evening, I shall be the candidate for the Ravensbury ward.
5: He sounds more like a candidate for the psychiatric ward.
7: I think that's it. Yes, yes. 8 chairs should be plenty. Ashtrays, oh yes. And a buffet. The sandwiches. Sausages on sticks. Vol-au-vent. Biscuits with pilchards on. Very tasty. Nothing expensive, but in good taste. Oh, Dad. Oh, I'm glad you put your suit on.
5: Well, I wouldn't like to let you down, son, in front of your new friends. Especially as I can see it means so much to you.
7: Thank you, Dad. I appreciate that.
5: Gordon Bennett, who's that hanging up on the wall?
7: That, Dad, is a picture of our leader. That's Mr. Wilson, the Prime Minister.
5: Prime Minister? Head of the country with a Mac on. Does he ever go out unless it's raining? I've never seen him without one. I suppose it's to cover up those rotten suits he wears.
7: I shall just ignore you, Father. I do have a lot to do.
5: I see you got your raincoat on too, indoors. And a pipe. A bungalow in the Scilly Isles and you'll have it all, won't you?
4: Oh, that'll be them now. Good evening, comrade. Do come in.
7: Good evening. Good evening. Good evening, Mr. Stonelake. I'm so glad you could come to our meeting. I know how busy you agents is.
8: Well, it's a very busy time campaigning, but it's so important we should decide on the right candidate.
7: Oh, quite. I do so agree. Would you all care to step this way?
5: Thank you. Would you all care to step this way?
7: This is my father. Dad, this is Mr. Stonelake, the agent.
5: What for? Raincoats? He's not going to make us all wear them, is he?
8: How do you do, Mr. Steptoe? This is indeed a pleasure.
7: Shake hands with Mr. Stonelake, Dad.
5: No.
7: Perhaps I should mention, my father does not share our beliefs.
8: Oh? Well, everybody to his own point of view. Wouldn't do for us all to think the same, eh? I may not agree with what you say, but I will defend with my life your right to say it, eh? What? Oh, yes, I respect everybody's point of view. Why, some of my best friends are Tories. Yes, well, shall we begin?
7: Would you care for some refreshment before we begin, comrade?
8: I don't think so, Mr. Steptoe. Oh. I think we really should get on. Afterwards, perhaps, if that's all right with everybody.
9: Yes, I think we ought to get on with the business of the meeting.
7: Oh, yes, yes, of course. If you would care to take your seat.
9: Thank you, Mr. Steptoe.
7: You go. Yeah, that's it.
8: Is your father staying?
7: Yes. Father. He won't go out.
8: Oh, dear, most awkward. I really think you ought to have told us, Mr. Steptoe.
7: I am terribly sorry, but I'm sure he won't interfere. He's not really politically minded, being a conservative. But he's not actually a member of the party. In fact, the last time he voted, it was for Baldwin.
8: Well, we'll see how it goes. Carry on. You just conduct the meeting as you would normally. I'll just sit here and observe, so to speak.
7: Good evening, comrades. I declare this meeting open. And the first item on the agenda is the reading of the minutes of the last meeting. Do you have the minute book, Miss Frobisher, please?
10: Yes, of course. Comrade.
5: Hello, hello. You're all right there, Harold.
7: Minutes of a meeting of the Ravensbury Ward Committee on Thursday, the 17th of September, held at number 32, Oil Drum Lane. Those present, Harold Steptoe, Chairman, Miss Karen Frobisher, Treasurer, and Mr. Arthur Biggs.
8: Was that all?
7: Just three? Yes. Well, we usually has more, but, well, there was that tummy trouble going around, if you remember, and then again...
5: Queen's Park Rangers were at home.
7: Queen's Park Rangers? We had nothing to do with it.
5: They lost, too.
7: Shut up. Will you please keep quiet? Well, to be perfectly frank, I mean, this isn't a very active ward at the best of times. There is a lot of political apathy, and it is one of my aims as chairman to reverse this trend and make it a truly dynamic ward. I'll extemporise on my plans later.
10: If anybody can do it, I'm sure Harold... I mean, Comrade Steptoe can.
7: Thank you, Comrade Frobisher.
8: I see. Carry on.
7: Item one. The minutes of the previous meeting was read and confirmed as a true record and duly signed. Item two. Resolution.
5: Revolution?
7: Resolution.
5: Oh, I thought you were getting the bombs out.
7: Would you like to read a book or watch television or something?
5: No, I'm all right. This is much funnier. Oh, you carry on.
7: Mr. Harold Steptoe put forward the following resolution. The Ravensbury Ward Labour Party of the Shepherd's Bush constituency deplores the current situation existing in South Vietnam and calls upon the United States government in the Viet Cong to cease hostilities immediately, to withdraw all foreign troops from South Vietnamese soil, and to halt free elections under the supervision of the United Nations as agreed at the Geneva Convention in 1952. The resolution was seconded by Miss Karen Frobisher and was passed unanimously. Copies of the resolution were sent to Mr. Harold Wilson in London, President Johnson in Washington, Mr. Kosygin in Moscow, Ho Chi Minh in Hanoi, Mao Zedong in Peking, and Yu Than at the United Nations. As yet, we have not received any replies. The typing of the resolution was kindly undertaken by Miss Frobisher during the lunch hour at her place of employment, Brody's Betting Shop in the High Street. The meeting was terminated at 9:05. May I have a proposal that I should sign these minutes as a true record?
10: Proposed.
8: Seconded.
7: All in favour?
10: Aye.
8: Mr. Chairman?
7: The chair acknowledges Mr. Stonelake. From the floor.
8: Thank you. As the official representative of the Labour Party executive at this meeting, I am bound to say that I feel you acted rather hastily in sending this resolution to the world leaders. Official party policy on South Vietnam is quite clear. And any independent declaration such as this can only serve to embarrass Her Majesty's government.
7: I feel I must point out that the resolution clearly reflected the mood of that meeting.
8: All three of you?
7: Yes.
8: I see. Carry on.
7: Item two on the agenda. A report on the recent canvass undertaken in this ward. I call upon the ward secretary, Miss Brunley.
10: Mr. Chairman, I am pleased to inform the meeting that the canvass returns are most encouraging. In Khartoum Avenue alone, there has been a 28% swing to Labour since the last canvass.
4: That's most encouraging. A 28% swing. Why, if that swing was maintained throughout the country in a general election, we'd get him by over 680 seats. That is remarkable.
8: Very remarkable. There are only 620 seats to be contested.
7: Oh, yes. 620.
8: Carry on.
7: Well, I think we must agree that these results from Khartoum Avenue do reflect the effectiveness of our campaign in the ward. I mean, after all, a 28% swing.
8: Yes, as a matter of interest, I have the Conservative canvass figures here. Here we are, Khartoum Avenue, a 27% swing to the Conservatives, and the Liberals reported 29.5 swing to them, and even the moral rearmament candidate is looking to 20% of the vote.
7: That's impossible. I mean, our figures is correct. I went round canvassing myself.
11: What night did you go round?
7: Monday.
11: Oh, there you are then, Zed cars. They'd say yes to anybody while that's on. Get rid of them.
7: That's not true.
8: I'm afraid your father is quite right. Experience will teach you not to base everything on your canvass returns. Now, carry on.
7: Item three on the agenda. The adoption of a candidate for the forthcoming council elections. May I have your nominations, please?
10: I nominate our chairman, Harold Steptoe. I don't think we could choose a better man. His charm, his personality, his integrity, his keenness and ability are beyond question.
11: Get in, Harold. It's your birthday.
7: Do you mind?
10: I nominate Harold Steptoe.
12: I second that.
7: Well, I do appreciate your confidence in me, comrade, and I would be very happy to accept the nomination.
8: I nominate Dr. Jeremy Stewart.
7: Furthermore, I do assure you that if I'm elected to the council, I will do my utmost... Pardon?
8: I nominate Dr. Jeremy Stewart.
7: Who's he?
8: Here's the official constituency choice.
7: But I was given to understand that my adoption was only a formality. I mean, I've been working on my campaign.
8: I am sorry, Mr. Steptoe. The constituency party have reluctantly decided that they cannot endorse your candidature.
7: Why not?
10: Yes, why not? Harold is the ideal candidate for this ward. He's lived here all his life. He's grown up in it. He knows everybody. He's part of it.
8: Exactly. That is the trouble. How can I put this? Central office feel that... Well, let me put it this way. The population movement in the area indicates there is a growing middle-class electorate coming into the Ravensbury ward, and we feel that the cloth cap image has tended to work against us in such areas. It is essential that our candidate should have a wider appeal than perhaps the image that Mr. Steptoe might project?
11: How dare you call my son a scruff bag?
8: Come now, I didn't mean to infer.
11: He's not good enough for you. You don't want a rag and bone man.
8: I didn't say that.
11: Thank you. You keep out of this. I will not have a toffee-nosed red poof coming into my house and insulting my family.
8: How dare you? My only interest is in winning this seat for the Labour Party. We consider that Dr. Stewart embodies everything we wish to project. He's young, a university education, respectable practice, the perfect image. This is a very vital seat, and we do not feel that we can be certain of winning it with Mr. Steptoe. It's a marginal seat, could swing either way.
11: I know which way your seat will swing when you get my boot up it.
8: This is party business, and I'd be much obliged if you'd keep out.
11: This is my house, and I'd be much obliged if you'd get out.
10: I resign. We really can't.
12: Can't we have a meeting with this Dr. Stewart?
10: No. I resign. I think Harold has been very shabbily treated.
7: Now, look, listen, please. Everybody, for the sake of party unity, I withdraw. I will offer my complete support to Dr. Stewart, and I will do my utmost to get him elected.
8: Thank you, comrade. Thank you.
10: Harold Steptoe, the noblest rag and bone man of them all.
8: The party won't forget this, comrade.
7: Thank you. Oh, well, comrades, if there is no other business, I declare the meeting closed. Anyone care for a banana sandwich?
10: No, thank you.
8: No, I think we'll be off. I have another meeting myself. An agent's work is never done, eh? Yes. Can I offer anybody a lift? I've got the jag outside.
13: Very kind.
7: Good night.
8: Good night.
7: Good night.
10: I thought you were magnificent, Harold. That was a tremendous thing you did in there.
7: Thank you, Karen.
10: I want you to know that whatever path you choose, you will have my complete support. Come on.
8: Well, what price party politics now?
7: What do you mean?
11: You soon got the old heave-ho, didn't you? So much for we're all equal. Only some is more equal than others. Disillusioned, are you?
7: No, of course not. It was a majority decision at head office, and we must abide by it.
11: Abide by my...
7: No, you don't understand, do you? It's not just a party, Dad. It's a way of life. Oh, politically naive you are.
11: Hey, what about you? Look at him on the wall, all there, smug and snug in his raincoat. He was against the bomb when Gateskill was in. Now he's all for it.
7: We can't walk naked into the conference chambers of the world.
11: Why did you cancel the TSR2?
7: You cancelled it for 2 years, then you brought it back again. And what about the Blue Street?
11: Well, what about the Blue Street?
7: Yeah, well, what about it? When would you get your facts wrong, mate?
11: Well, hey, what about Easton? What about Easton? What about the Blue Street?
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0: This is an SOS distress call from the mining ship Red Dwarf. The crew are dead, killed by a radiation leak. The only survivors were Dave Lister, who was in suspended animation during the disaster, and his pregnant cat, who was safely sealed in the hold. Revived 3 million years later, Lister's only companions are a life form who evolved from his cat and Arnold Rimmer, a hologram simulation of one of the dead crew. We have been travelling through the galaxy now for 3 million years, and there are many things we've discovered. The highest form of life in the universe is man, and the lowest is a man who works for the post office.
1: Oh, Jim, weren't you the one who said we have to seize our moments because they may never come again?
2: Don't you see, you crazy fool? This is our moment, right here and now. Let's seize it together.
1: Darling, I'm dying.
2: I know, Sarah. Ray will tell me everything.
0: Busy, are you, Dave?
3: Oh, I'm watching the film.
0: Just wondered if you were a bit bored.
3: No, I'm watching the film.
0: You're not bored then?
3: No, go away.
1: Darling, I'm dying.
2: I know, Carol. Dr. Graham told me everything.
0: Just finished reading everything. I've now read everything that's ever been written anywhere by anyone ever.
3: Will you go away?
0: You know what the worst book ever written ever was?
3: I don't care.
0: Football, It's a Funny Old Game by Kevin Keegan.
3: Will you let me watch the film?
0: I'm at a loose end now. Don't know what to do with myself.
3: Holly, why don't you just read everything all over again?
0: I was thinking it might help pass the time if I created a perfectly functioning replica of a woman, capable of independent decision-making and abstract thought, and absolutely undetectable from the real thing.
3: Why don't you?
0: I don't know how. I wouldn't even know how to make the nose.
3: Holly, is there something that you want?
0: Well, only if you're not busy. Would you mind erasing some of my memory bank?
3: What for?
0: Well, if you erase all the Agatha Christie novels from my memory bank, I can read them again tonight.
3: How do we do it?
0: Just type in whole mem, password override, then novels, Christie Agatha, then press erase.
3: I've done it.
0: Done what?
3: Erased Agatha Christie.
0: Who's she then?
3: Holly, you just asked me to erase all Agatha Christie novels from your memory.
0: Why should I do that? I've never heard of her.
3: You've never heard of her because I've just erased her from your smegging memory.
0: What'd you do that for?
3: You asked me to.
0: When?
3: Just now.
0: I don't remember this.
3: Oh, I'm going to bed. This is going to go on all night.
1: Sorry.
2: I know, Carol. Dr. Graham told me everything.
4: Off! Had a good day, Lister? Scrummed enough chockies? Watched enough drivel, have you? Look at you, you're turning into a sad, middle-aged woman. Next thing you know, you'll be varnishing your nails and buying girdles.
3: Oh, yeah, and what have you done that's so great?
4: I've achieved 17 things today off my daily goal list, whereas you've never achieved anything ever in your entire life.
3: Don't know, you know, went to the officer's block.
4: When?
3: This morning.
4: But it hasn't been decontaminated.
3: You said it had last week.
4: No, I said it was on last Thursday's daily goal list.
3: And you haven't done it yet?
4: Tomorrow. It's on tomorrow's daily goal list. Item 34, right after learn Portuguese.
3: Thanks a lot. Don't tell me.
4: Why were you mooching around up there anyway?
3: I was looking through Kachansky's dream recorder. She dreamt about me 3 times, you know. It was in the log.
4: So? Clean my teeth, please, Holly.
3: I mean, it must mean something. You don't dream about someone that you don't feel something for.
4: Stop. I once had a dream about a baboon. It doesn't mean I want to go to bed with it.
3: Something.
4: Shave, please, Holly.
5: Lister, you ought to take a good, long look at yourself. And then you'd see just how ridiculous you appear to other people.
3: Chansky's personality just for, like, 1 second. Maybe I could find out.
4: Lister, if you were a loved celibate like me, you wouldn't have these problems.
3: Come on, really. The only reason you knocked around with those prats from the Love Celibacy Society is you could never get a date.
4: No, it wasn't. I happen to agree with their philosophy that love is a sickness that holds back your career and makes you want to spend all your money.
6: And you could never get a date because you let your mum buy all your casual clothes.
4: There was nothing wrong with my casual clothes.
6: Oh, come on, Raymond, your trousers were so short when you crossed your legs you could see your knees.
4: What about Yvonne Magruder? That was a date.
6: She'd been hit on the head by a winch. She had concussion.
4: That's got nothing to do with it. She was crazy about me.
6: Oh, yeah, she kept calling you Norman.
4: She still went to bed with me.
6: Yeah, because she had wonky vision and she thought you were somebody else.
4: Serves her up for being concussed, doesn't it?
6: Remember, you don't know what love is.
4: Oh, yes, I do, Lister. Love is a device invented by bank managers to make us overdrawn. Lights.
6: Remember, love is... love is what makes us different from animals.
4: No, Lister, what makes us different from animals is we don't use our tongues to clean our own genitals.
6: Lights! Rimmer, are you awake? Rimmer, are you awake?
7: What? Yes, Mum, I'm just packing my satchel. Where am I? What time is it?
6: Don't feel very well.
7: 3:30.
6: I feel really ill.
7: Well, you are really ill.
6: No, I mean, really ill. I'm going down to the medical unit. I don't feel very well.
4: Lights. Ah, Miss Magruder, where were we?
6: I feel really hot.
8: This is mine, that's mine, all this is mine. I'm claiming all this as mine. Except for that bit. I don't want that bit. But all the rest of this is mine. Hey, this has been a good day. I've eaten 5 times, I've slept 6 times, and I've made a lot of things mine. Tomorrow, I'm gonna see if I can have sex with something. Ow! Yeah! S-E-X, I wanna get it. Yeah! S-E-X, I think I found it. Yeah! And unconscious. If you were my friend, I'd steal your shoes. Time for a snack. This way.
0: Emergency. There's an emergency going on. It's still going on. And it's still an emergency. Will Arnold Rimmer please hurry to White Corridor 159? This is an emergency announcement.
8: Food!
9: Today's speciality is chicken merengo.
8: I'm gonna eat you, little chicken. I'm gonna eat you, little chicken. I'm gonna eat you, little chicken. Ah, too slow, chicken merengo. Too slow with this cat. Hey, this chicken's faster than I thought.
4: Quick, Lister's fainted. He needs help. Quick. Anyone hear me? Lister's in trouble. The monkey has fainted. I cannot pick him up. Quick, come now. Is there something wrong with you? Lister's collapsed.
8: Yeah?
4: What do you mean, yeah? He needs help.
8: And
4: if you don't help him, he might die.
8: Oh, no. That's too bad. I really liked him, too.
4: So, come and help him.
8: What, and interrupt my lunch?
4: What is more important, the man's life or your begging lunch?
8: That doesn't even deserve an answer.
4: Right, okay, fine. You come with me, you get a stretcher.
0: Down, down, stop.
6: Rimmer, let the Medicom take me temperature.
0: Lister, they've got to learn. Down, down, down, slowly. Aha, now very, very, very slowly forward.
8: I'm the eye!
0: Lister, they've got to learn.
6: He's nearly lost an eye.
10: How about an anal reading?
11: I'm all right. I feel fine now.
10: Well, you're not fine. And it's your own smegging fault for going up to the officer's deck before it was decontaminated.
11: I just wanted to have a look around.
10: You just wanted to go into Kachansky's quarters and wallow in self-pity. And look what it's got you.
11: I'm all right. I've got a touch of pneumonia, that's all.
10: It's not pneumonia. 3 million years ago it was pneumonia, but since then it's bred and mutated, and now we don't know what it is.
11: Why didn't I ask her out? What's the worst she could have said?
10: She could have said, no, you're a filthy, stinking, loathsome, disgusting object. I wouldn't be seen dead within a plague pit.
11: She could have said, yes, stranger things have happened.
10: Only two spring to mind, Lister. The spontaneous combustion of the mayor of Warsaw in 1546. And that incident in 12th century Burgundy when it rained herring.
11: Does this theory mean Shen used to have? It's like everyone's got two people inside, yeah? You've got your confidence and your paranoia. And your confidence is the guy who says, hey, you're great, you're dead sexy, everybody loves you. And your paranoia says you're stupid, you're useless, you're ugly, and everybody hates you.
10: That's odd, Lister. According to this reading, you're clinically dead.
11: And what that was, me confidence would just about persuade me to ask Kachansky out. And as I was walking up to her, he'd go on a business trip to Hawaii or something. And I'd be left with me paranoia saying, you must be joking, she's going to laugh in our face.
10: You know, sometimes, Lister, you can be quite perceptive and thought-provoking. And other times, like this, you can rant and drivel on like a complete loony.
11: Just take me to me bed.
10: All right, Lister. Okay, you know how it works. Now release the mechanism very, very, very gently. Possibly a gnat's more gently than that?
11: Get an umbrella! Get an umbrella! Quick! An umbrella. An umbrella. An umbrella. An umbrella.
10: Necrobics, hologrammatic exercises for the dead.
11: Training. Get an umbrella.
10: Ollie, what's going on?
12: What?
10: What's happening?
12: Hercule Poirot's just stepped off the steaming train. And if you want my opinion, I think they all did it.
10: Why do we have to have you as the ship's computer? We'd be better off with a bucket full of sheep slop running things.
12: If you've got a complaint, just come straight out with it. Don't hide behind innuendo and hyperbole.
10: Why is it raining fish in our sleeping quarters?
12: I'd be lying if I said I knew. The only comparable incident on record is in 12th century Burgundy when it rained herring.
10: Is going to be one of those days.

0: Yeah, I just woke up.
1: Hey, I brought you some presents.
0: Oh, thanks, you shouldn't have bothered.
1: I'm that kind of guy. Hey, let's see what we got in the magic bag here. I got you some grapes. And I got you an orange.
0: Oh, thanks a lot. Feel better already.
1: Hey, well, all this enormous generosity has made me tired. I'm going to bed. Indeedy.
2: You're awake.
1: Yeah, but I'll be asleep in a minute.
2: How do you feel?
1: Fine. Just don't ask me any more questions. I'm trying to sleep.
2: Shut up, you stupid moggy, and out of that bed.
1: Well, if you're gonna speak to me like that, I'm gonna take my presents back.
2: How do you feel?
1: Hurt.
3: I feel great.
4: Listen, Lister. You had a fever, okay?
1: Yeah.
4: And you started to hallucinate, all right?
1: Yeah.
4: Only your hallucinations were solid.
2: What do you mean, solid?
4: I mean, they were real, alive, solid.
2: Solid?
4: Solid.
2: What do you mean, they were solid?
4: Okay, I'll put it another way. You had hallucinations, all right?
1: Yeah.
4: And they were solid. I told you it wasn't ordinary pneumonia. I told you it was mutated. I knew something like this would happen.
2: Okay, what did I hallucinate?
4: Well, first of all, it was fish rain.
2: Fish rain? Yeah, I dreamt that.
4: Well, it actually happened.
2: Was all the fish?
1: Somebody ate them.
4: Then, the mayor of Warsaw spontaneously combusted. And then you hallucinated two men in the drive room.
2: What two men?
4: Apparently, one of them is your confidence, and the other's your paranoia. You see what I mean, Lister?
5: Hey, it's the king! Mr. Beautiful! Hey, you, what does the H stand for? Horace? A chair for the king, Horace. And breakfast. Mr. Wonderful wishes to die. Have you lost weight? You're looking great. Is he totally perfect or what? You're my confidence. I just love that accent. It makes me go all wibbly.
2: I don't understand it. You look like the manager of the London Jets, but you sound like Bing Baxter, the American quiz show host.
6: I'm all the things you associate with confidence, King.
5: And you're my paranoia.
7: Isn't that a urine stain on the front of your trousers?
5: What? No, it isn't, it's a tea.
7: So, how are you anyway? Isn't that a huge spot appearing on your so-called face? My God, you've got fat, haven't you? Must be all that lager. But you've got a terminal disease. Always happens to people who least expect it. Don't you find that? So hello then, won't you? Only trying to be friendly.
5: Davy, baby, what can I say? Is he the greatest, most handsome, fantastic person ever, or am I insane?
4: You're insane. Mister, what are you going to do about them?
2: Do? What can I do?
4: I think we should arrest them.
2: What for?
4: For being hallucinations.
2: Oh, come on, Smeg, that's a bit of company, isn't it?
5: Yeah.
4: Lister, you're still sick. These two are symptoms of your disease. They're like the spots in measles, the swellings in mumps, the funny walk in cystitis. Until they're gone, you won't be better.
5: Hey, now I know what the H stands for. Idiot, am I right?
4: You are treading a very thin line, Milado. H stands for hologram. I happen to be dead.
5: Couldn't happen to a more deserving guy. Come on, King, forget those losers. Let's go party.
4: No, I forbid it.
2: Why?
7: Why do you never listen to Mr. Rimmer? He's so much more experienced, more level-headed, so much better than you.
5: Hey, no one is better than Mr. Magnificent, and no one tells the Prince of Charisma what to do. Right, Prince?
1: Yeah, right.
5: That's my Davy boy.
4: I don't believe it. He's socializing with a figment of his imagination.
8: Please note a dust storm is approaching. Ship exterior is now out of bounds. All airlocks are being automatically sealed. Estimated duration, 18 hours.
9: I try to kindle like fire light it. Dwindled, now I wonder when this wind will ever stop.
5: You wrote that?
2: Yeah, but it was ages ago, you know.
5: That is the greatest love song ever.
2: Come on.
5: Ever. It's so deep. The images, the dwindling, the kindling,
10: All the Endling. I love all that stuff. But I think there's fast buck merchants like Beethoven and Mozart out there grabbing all the publicity, and here's you, writing pieces of that caliber. Makes me feel weak.
4: What are you doing with the cigarette booth?
10: Oh, you've embarrassed me now. It's just your lips that touched it. Your lips. The king's kissing lips. And I just wanted some proof I'd actually met the Duke of Deliciousness.
4: You're serious, aren't you?
10: Serious about what?
4: I'm a nobody. Out of the 169 people on board this ship, I ranked 169, bottom of the pile.
10: That's because you didn't want all that career stuff. You wanted your farm on Fiji with you-know-who.
4: If she'd have come.
10: If? And turned down the opportunity to become the envy of all womankind?
4: Oh, we'll never know now.
10: Why not?
4: She's dead.
10: So's River. Bring her back.
4: I can't. Holly can only sustain one hologram. And River's hidden all the other personality discs.
10: So find them.
4: Can't.
10: King, you can do anything. Anything.
7: Anything. He can't do anything.
11: Oh, I know. I'll bet five.
7: Do you know, he used to practice kissing on his own.
11: How?
7: He made lips out of one hand and then waggled his thumb through the gap like a tongue.
11: That is priceless, it really is.
7: 17 years old and he used to snog his own hand. Once, in front of the whole school, he called his gym teacher Daddy. I could have died with embarrassment.
11: What a silly thing to call a gym master.
7: I'm racked with guilt. I hate him.
11: If you hate him, why do you talk about him so much?
7: Because he makes my life one big, humiliating, cringe-making, guilt-ridden hell.
11: Now, stab him! Stab him! Stab him! Quick, stab him! You haven't met Stab him. He's one of our scutters. Stab him, meet Lister's paranoia. Lister's paranoia, this is Stab him.
4: Yo, Rimmer, listen, we've been thinking. We think we can get Kachansky back without turning you off.
7: Oh, he's drunk. Yes.
4: All we're going to do is turn off all unnecessary power systems, and the Holly says it'll work.
12: Ding dong, another great idea from the people who bought you beer milkshakes.
7: How can you be so obsessed with a girl you hardly know?
10: Hardly know, sir? You haven't heard the Endling song. Our love, I tried to kindle.
11: Mister, you're not having her disc.
4: Why? Because she'll rank above you.
7: But she's a bright, good-looking, intelligent, witty, upwardly mobile officer. Why should she be interested in you?
11: Yes, why should she be interested in you?
4: Yeah, why should she be interested in me?
10: Sorry, I was just thinking about that song. I can't get it out of my head.
4: Why?
10: Because you're great! You're an incredibly seductive, charming, charismatic young stud.
4: Yeah, I forgot. That's why she'd be interested in me.
11: Lister, you're not having her disc or any disc.
10: Come on, King, you know Rimmer. Where would he hide them?
4: I don't know.
10: Yes, you do.
7: No, he doesn't.
10: Come on, think winner.
4: Outside the ship.
11: Wrong, actually.
10: Where outside?
4: Well, he'd have to send the scutters. And the disc would have to be safe.
11: Wrong, absolutely brimming over with wrongability.
4: And it'd have to be right under my nose so he could laugh at me.
11: Wrong and getting wronger all the time.
4: Outside our sleeping quarters. The solar panel outside our sleeping quarters.
11: You followed me, you goit.
4: Is that where they are? That's incredible, I did it!
11: Lister?
4: How long now, Hall?
8: Can't be long now, Dave. Hercule has got all the suspects in one room. And I'm only two pages away from also by the same author.
4: Oh, Holly, the dust storm.
8: Oh, that. Any time now, it's almost subsided.
10: Hey, how's my baby boy? Oh, look! You've got a body like a coat hanger. How can you make a spacesuit look like evening wear?
11: Let me ask you one question.
4: It's no use arguing, Rimmer, I'm going.
11: Who smashed up the Medicom?
6: He's Stalin King. Let's go.
11: Holly, give him a punch up.
4: Look, what's in it for them to smash up the medical unit?
11: Lister, come here. Come here. You are still sick.
4: I feel great.
11: You will not be better until they've gone. They know that, and now they've stopped you getting any treatment.
8: Where's Paranoia?
12: I don't know. Is it someplace near Uruguay? Who is this joker?
8: Lister, they're germs and they're dangerous.
13: Storm has passed, Dave. Airlocks are now released.
12: What are we waiting for, King?
2: Nothing.
8: Ollie, put a trace on Paranoia.
13: What's a trace?
8: It's space jargon. It means find him.
13: No, it doesn't. You just made it up to be cool.
8: Where is he?
13: Paranoia is no longer aboard this ship.
14: Hey, look at that view, Kingo. Me and you on top of the world. Makes you want to dance. Ja, ja, ja.

0: Hey, look at that view, Kingo. 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Makes you want to dance. Cha, cha, cha. Cha, cha, cha, cha, cha, cha. Cha, cha, cha. Cha, cha, cha, cha, cha, cha. Hey, here it is. Cha, cha, cha, cha, cha, cha, cha. Cha, cha, cha, cha, cha, cha, cha. Did you hear something?
1: Nope. In space, no one can hear you. Cha-cha-cha.
0: You don't think me paranoid because I got here first, do you?
1: Forget him. He's no danger.
0: He smashed up the medical unit.
1: No, he didn't.
0: What you mean?
1: I did.
0: You did?
1: So we can be together, Davey. You don't want to get cured. I did it for you.
0: So where did he go, then?
1: I killed him. Cha-cha-cha.
0: What you mean? You killed him? Cha-cha-cha.
1: Hey, don't look at me like that. He didn't suffer. I just fed him into the waste grinder and flushed his mints into space.
0: Look, I'm going to go inside now. It gets a little bit hot. I get a bit claustrophobic in these suits.
1: Take your helmet off.
0: What?
1: Your hat. Take your helmet off.
0: I'll die.
1: Why?
0: There's no oxygen out here.
2: Hey, oxygen's for losers. Come on.
0: I need oxygen.
2: You don't need anything, King. You're the king.
0: You're crazy.
2: I told you you needed oxygen, huh?
1: Some loser who was trying to make you feel small.
2: Look, I'll prove it to you. I'll take mine off first.
1: We'll soon see who the crazy one is around here.
0: No!
3: Must you do this now?
4: I'm doing the laundry.
3: It's totally disgusting.
4: What's disgusting? Lister?
5: Yeah?
4: I just want to say, I was right all along. I said there were germs, and they were germs.
5: Yeah, okay, so what?
4: And I'm just saying now, that disc will only bring you misery. I just want you to remember that I said that.
5: Look, if she comes back and she's not interested, I can handle it.
4: Whatever, Lister. I want it on record. That disc is a one-way ticket to Miseryville.
5: Yeah, but I've spent enough time listening to me paranoia. Now I'm going to listen to me confidence.
6: Hi, Chrissy.
5: Oh, it's not gonna work.
6: Hello, Chrissy.
5: It's not gonna work either.
6: Hey, yo, Chrissy!
7: Hi.
4: Listen up. Look. Good luck. I mean it.
5: Smeg off.
4: No, honestly, I mean it. Good luck.
6: Okay, Hall, switch it on.
4: Well, he did warn you. I certainly did. Do you honestly think I'd put Kachansky's disc in Kachansky's box where any munchkin could find it? You think you had it bad before, Lister. Now you've got it in stereo, baby. Welcome aboard, Rimsy. Nice to be here, Mr. Rimmer, you son of a gun.

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2: Monday. Calories 4,600, units of alcohol 12. Tuesday. Calories about the same. Ah, no, there was the cheese roll during Frankenstein Must Be Destroyed. Although, actually, that went on until 2 a.m, so perhaps put that into Wednesday. Except Wednesday was curry night at the Lockkeeper's Arms, so I need to...

0: redistribute some of those calories and the 30 units of alcohol. Maybe Thursday. No, Thursday was the Writers Guild committee meeting, so no room there. Start again. Monday. Calories, 5,800. Doesn't have to be exact. I rather think there might be a book in this. Wasn't it T.S. Eliot who wrote of measuring out one's life in coffee spoons? He was lucky not to live in an age where cardiac departments require the already overburdened writer to keep a food diary. Not just coffee spoons, but sweet eggs, biscuits, crisps, sausage rolls, and the whole litany of demonised aids to creativity. So I'll take no lessons from Mr. Eliot, with his fat salary from the bank and his cushy number at Faber and Faber. And he was American. Couldn't spell centre or theatre. And call prawn shrimp, if you please. Ah, yes. Sardines on Thursday night. Oily fish. That'll tick the right box, as the 12-year-olds say. Then if I gloss over the liver sandwich from Friday breakfast, I'm down to 3,000. Getting there. Well, you needn't look like that, Elgar. You ate a frog this morning. That's not exactly looking after your body, is it?
1: Can I ask you one question?
0: If it's about the pages being stuck together, I should point out that it's diabetic marmalade.
1: That's no use to you at all. It's just another myth dreamed up by our friends in the marketing department. But what I am interested to know is, how long are you planning to live?
0: I did buy a return bus ticket to come to the hospital, so I suppose that constitutes a measure of optimism.
1: Well, it's misplaced, I have to tell you, on the evidence of your food diary, and more strikingly, and I suspect rather more accurately, your lipid profile. Good cholesterol, 3.1.
0: Ah.
1: Bad cholesterol, 8.4. Triglycerides, 4.6. Yes, are you aware of the significance of this?
0: Vaguely.
1: I'd say not, or you wouldn't be persisting with your idiotic lifestyle.
0: I'm doing my best.
1: No, you aren't. Not for someone who's had a triple bypass. If I was in charge of this hospital, which unfortunately I'm not, I'd give instructions that people who smoke and drink as much as you do should be turned away at the gates to make room for the genuinely sick.
0: Right.
1: But until that day arrives, I suppose I'd better increase the burden on the taxpayer by putting you on a higher level of statin. Right, there's your prescription. Do you pay for your medication?
0: No, I'm registered as unemployed.
1: I see. So you can't even blame your condition on pressure of work, can you? Can you?
0: No.
1: No. The pharmacy's on the ground floor. A&E is just around the corner for when you have your stroke.
0: Large latte, please. Oh, no, on second thoughts, regular cappuccino. Regular's small, isn't it?
2: No, regular's large. Tall is small.
0: Obviously. Then a tall cappuccino.
2: Right. Do you want sprinkles on that? Chocolate? Cinnamon?
0: Yes. Oh, no, rather, no. Just as it comes. The rest of my life starts here.
3: Come on, Beardy. Yeah. Hurry up. There's people dying of superbugs while you're making your mind up.
0: Oh. Hello, Dave. If a writer is ever feeling battered by criticism and generally low in spirits, there's nothing like sitting in a hospital food court with an out-of-work actor to raise the self-esteem. Dave Wang and I first worked together on my episode of Tenko, Escape from the Bamboo Noose, or Bamboo Nose, as it infuriatingly continues to say on the Internet Movie Database. Since Dave's harrowing, and one has to say protracted, death scene face down in a studio swamp, our career paths have crisscrossed like so many jungle tracks, some broad and sunlit, others dark and tangled, with no catering wagon at the end.
4: Yes, Dave, you and I have come a long way in the last 25 years.
3: No, we haven't. You're still wearing the same fishing hat.
4: Well, you're looking very spruce, I must say.
3: Yeah, things on a bit of an upward curve at the moment.
4: So, are you still strutting your stuff as the Aylesbury United mascot? Well, waddling your stuff.
3: Nah, not that on the head. It was the travelling got to me. Oh. That and the costume. So bloody hot. And I ended up with eczema off the big beat. Wound up in here in the run-up to Christmas, which meant I wasn't available to do Santa Claus by the fountain in the Galleria.
4: Really? Ever heard of picking up the phone?
3: Oh, well, I can pass your name on if you like.
4: No, well, actually, I'm probably going to be doing a book. I think I'm on a bit of an upswing myself.
3: Well, worked out for the best then, because if I hadn't come here, I wouldn't have got involved in the registrar's training programme.
4: And what do you have to do for that? Pretend to be a corpse?
3: Wednesdays, yeah. But today, for example, I'm awkward outpatient, bit of a stuck-up type, hence the suit, and the trainee doctors, they have to deal with me.
4: Oh, I've heard about this. It's called role-playing. Another asinine waste of taxpayers' money.
3: It's cash in hand is what it is. Brown envelope on your way out.
4: Really?
3: Yeah, you'd be good at it. You get up people's noses without even thinking about it.
4: That's very flattering of you.
3: And some of these young doctors, they don't know if they're coming or going. 100 quid a day. You'd have to do 10 of your police identity parades to earn that much. And you can sit down and you don't have to look guilty. Where else are you going to earn that kind of money?
4: Well, by writing a bestseller.
5: Ed, what is this?
4: I thought it was perfectly obvious.
5: Calories, 4,600. Units of alcohol, 12.
4: Yes, I thought it might be fun to start each entry that way. It's a light-hearted self-help book, you see, for the person of a certain age who's on his own.
5: Right, so a singleton. Look, if this is a joke, like one of those weird emails you send with Latin in, I just don't get it.
4: Well, I thought it could be called something along the lines of Spring Clean Your Autumn.
5: Ed, this is like one of the most stressful weeks of my life, yeah? We're merging with another agency, I'm going to have to reapply for my job, and you are trying to sell me something that in the last 10 years has been a book and another book, and 2 movies, and a newspaper column, and a box of chocolates, and a range of cosmetics.
4: Has it?
5: You just nicked Bridget Jones's diary.
4: I really don't understand you, Ping. You're forever telling me that the secret of publishing isn't to be original, but to come up with something just the same. Well, I do exactly that, and you hurl it back in my face. I mean, to be perfectly frank, you deserve to be merged.
5: Oh, Ed, go away.
4: Oh, I'm sorry. I'm sorry, that was very thoughtless of me. So, tell me, what's going to happen exactly?
5: Felix is amalgamating the agency with DC Charles.
4: Really? Why?
5: He died.
4: Oh, dear.
5: I mean, it was like 62.
4: Oh, well.
5: So that's why we're all having to reapply for our jobs.
4: Do you mean I might be getting another agent instead of you?
5: Hopefully not, but yeah.
4: Well, perhaps I'd better just hang on to this treatment. I could end up with someone even younger than you who's never even heard of Bridget Jones. Oh, said the wrong thing again, haven't I? Here, look, blow your nose on this. I can always print up another copy, I suppose. Wednesday. Projected income from proposed book, £0, £0. Outstanding bills, £375.50. At times like these, the writer must scavenge like a lone prairie dog to survive and earn money. While George Orwell skivvied in a Paris kitchen, and Albert Camus kept goal for Algeria, Ed Reardon, too, is obliged to cast himself into a hostile wilderness of dangerous uncertainties, otherwise known as my weekly writing class.
6: If you don't take your anorak off, you won't feel the benefit.
4: Thank you, Olive. Force of habit, I'm trying to cut down on my heating bills at home.
7: Are you not on Economy 7?
4: No, what's that?
8: Oh. I reckon that saves me about £200 a year. Going to my kitchen at 1:01, it's like Billy Smart's. Everything happening at once. Washing machine, tumble dryer, George Foreman lean mean grilling machine. That eats it up.
4: Thank you, Stan. And chill penury is something that every writer must be prepared to overcome.
7: Not us. We've got our pensions.
8: And I've got me 22K from Seven Trent on top of that.
4: Oh, very happy for you, Stan. But a serious writer must be prepared to work without the benefit of a safety net, to borrow your Billy Smart's analogy.
7: I'm not a serious writer. I'm just doing this for fun, supposedly.
8: I wouldn't be here if I could still be a medical guinea pig.
7: Oh, I used to like that. Pretending to be a patient for the hospital students. You'd go in, get a cup of tea, put your nightie on, and it was 20 questions. I could make them blush, just like that.
9: Yeah, but they were wrong about my leg. Barking up the wrong tree entirely.
7: Pity it's all come to an end.
4: Oh, has it? According to a friend of mine, you can make quite a reasonable living out of it.
8: Well, this is it. It's all gone corporate now. The men in suits have got it all sewn up.
4: Yes, yeah, a sad indictment on our times that there are those who seek to make money out of what was once a civic duty. Anyway, where were we?
7: The Algerian goalie.
4: Ah, yes, Albert Camus. L'étranger.
3: Come on, Biddy. There's an empty table there.
4: But that's reserved for hospital staff.
3: That's us now, mate. We're an integral part of the NHS. Get us a couple of sachets of brown sauce.
4: It says condiments for doctors only.
3: We hold the future careers of doctors in the palm of our hands. Smell that.
4: Shepherd's pie, past its best.
3: Power, smell of. We're the ones in charge now.
4: Yes, I suppose I did wrong foot a couple of the more junior 12-year-olds.
3: I made two of mine cry. What you got this afternoon?
4: Let's have a look at the notes. Graves' disease.
3: Ah, that's good. You're doing it already. Eyes bulging out.
4: What? No, I was just looking to see if it says when we get paid.
3: Oh, they come round with your envelope at the end. I'll give you a lift home if you like.
4: Oh, thanks very much.
3: Park my van in the chair of hospital trust space. Like to see her tell me to move, have her out of her job in no time.
4: Yes, I can see how this could become quite addictive, Dave.
10: Short-sighted. Toothache. No.
11: Oh, for heaven's sake, girl, my eyes. Throbbing pain, throbbing at my temples.
10: You're a werewolf. Thyroid.
11: Oh, last. Dear, oh dear.
12: Well done, Dr. Rampart. Okay, that's all for today.
10: Thank you very much. Bye.
11: Good luck, Dr. Rampart. I'll find a job for you somewhere.
12: Some nice work there, Ed.
11: Oh, that's very kind. You never really know until you get out there in front of the audience on the ice, as we say. So, how do we do this, Matt, is it, I'm assuming? Do I get my brown envelope from you now? Or
12: yeah, here we are.
11: Cocoa, Calhoun, I think. So, when do you need me next? Tomorrow morning? I can be here whenever you like.
12: Whoa. Lots of nice work there, as I say, but room for improvement. I mean, you did go off script there at the end.
11: Well, of course, I wasn't going to take the werewolf diagnosis lying down.
12: So, probably, what we'll do is have a little look at how your role plays went today, maybe chat to the client, and very possibly we'll get Matt to you, perhaps.
11: Right. Well, it'll be lovely to work with you again, Matt. And, by the way, I can do very high triglycerides and sciatica.
12: Fantastic.
11: Just to plant the thought.
0: Friday. With my future career as a role player still uncertain, I thought it prudent to keep all my professional options open and put in an appearance among the mourners at the funeral of the uber-literary agent D.C. Charles, reason for whose demise was lunch with my own agent Felix, calories 12,000, units of alcohol 65, increased annual turnover to Felix Jeffrey Associates due to the acquisition of the late D.C.'s clients, approximately £30 million. Estimates vary. You could hardly hear Felix's eulogy above the scribbling of calculations on the service sheets.
13: And as you know, as I called for the bill and the paramedics, I became aware of the immense responsibility of looking after Desmond's many distinguished clients. For what, after all, is a literary agent?
14: A blood-sucking glutton.
13: And isn't it marvellous that we live in a country where that sort of thing can still be said without anyone being taken out and shot? A literary agent is a good shepherd, and I aim to be a very good shepherd indeed to these sheep, or authors, who are now entrusted to my agency's care. And that includes looking after not only the estates of the late Ivy Compton Burnett and Amy Hausman, but also those authors who are happily still with us. Heavy hitters responsible for such blue-chip titles as Patio Cookery, More Patio Cookery, Pubs Where You Can Drink Naked, and not forgetting Cook the Kevin Peterson Way. Welcome one and all to Felix Jeffrey Associates International.
4: No, I won't, thank you.
15: But it's free.
4: I have to stay sharp now, Ping, if I'm going to compete with the author of Pubs Where You Can Drink Naked and Ivy Compton Burnett. Have you reapplied for your job yet?
15: No, why? Have you heard something?
16: Oh, hi, it's Ping. It's Pepsi. You remember me?
15: Oh, yeah, hi, Pepsi. This is Ed.
4: Hello, Pepsi.
16: Yeah, Pink, I think I got your room at the Frankfurt Book Fair. I keep meaning to say sorry about that. I really hope you found somewhere to sleep.
15: Yeah, I did.
16: Yeah, I thought you would. So, looks like we're going to be rivals, Pink, fighting for the same job.
15: Yeah, to the death. Rubbish when you have to shaft your mates, isn't it?
16: How many clients have you got, Ping? Just a select few, yeah?
4: Well, there's myself.
15: I've got loads of others apart from Ed.
16: Are you Ed Reardon?
4: It's a fair cop. As one of my titles has it.
16: The unofficial prime suspect book. That was you. Oh, that was totally brilliant.
15: Yeah, but I got it for him.
16: So, what are you working on at the moment, Ed?
4: Well, I did have an idea for a humorous diary about a man of a certain age, but I've been told by Queenie Levis here that it's too derivative.
15: We just don't need another Bridget Jones.
16: Bridget who?
4: Ah. Well now, Pepsi, perhaps you and I should have a conversation over lunch sometime.
15: You're not allowed lunch, Ed.
16: Give me a call any time, Ed. Now, if you'll excuse me, I've really got to go and talk to A.E. Hansen.
4: Oh, well, good luck.
15: She's dead, Pepsi. So ignorant. See you at the interview.
0: Just as Houseman himself was shrewd enough not to succumb to the blandishments of some Edwardian Pepsi and give up the day job, I too thought it advisable to accept another day's work role-playing at the local hospital. As my new employer explained, a vacancy had arisen due to a bitter irony that would have appealed to the Shropshire lad himself.
12: So, today you're Graham Patterson. You're interviewing prospective CEOs of the East Hertfordshire Primary Healthcare Trust.
0: You mean pretend prospective CEOs?
12: No, these are all genuine applicants.
0: You mean for those jobs in that bit of the paper I put under the cat bowl? I have a say in deciding who gets them.
12: Very much so. And here are the briefing notes for when you're Graham Patterson.
0: That's bigger than my last five books put together, without the pictures.
12: I'm sorry we're having to fast-track you through this, but we've had an unfortunate experience with Mr. Wang.
0: Drunk again. Sorry, inebriation issues.
12: Absolutely not, but sadly, one of the applicants recognised Mr. Wang from an episode of Holby City he'd seen on UK Gold the night before.
0: Why was that a problem?
12: If you think about it, you've got a hospital porter interviewing a potential chief executive.
0: Well, if I think about it, I'd go mad, because the whole thing is like a hall of mirrors. I mean, what happened to the old-fashioned appearance before a board?
12: Ed, do you want the role-play assignment or not?
0: Oh, yes, very much. So, yes, I'll digest these notes and be ready to inhabit the character at your convenience.
12: Fantastic. I'm really excited about this.
0: Just one thing.
12: Of course, it's £250 plus expenses if you need to buy pens to put in your top pocket, that sort of thing.
0: Excellent. No, it's just a name. Graham Patterson. Could it... it's early days, yes, I know, but it feels more like a Lance Patterson to me.
12: I'm afraid that's non-negotiable. We've had the laminated badge made and the nameplate for your desk.
0: No doubt that's been approved by one of your focus groups.
12: Two, actually. One for Graham and one for Patterson.
0: Monday, or whatever day of the week it is in the brave new world of drama-based human resources recruitment assessments. Applicants, 4. Gibbering wrecks, also 4. Not since that never-to-be-repeated day at school when the masters served us our Christmas dinner have I experienced the giddy euphoria of power without responsibility. The beetling brow, the quizzical look over the top of the spectacles, the thumbs hooked into the lapels, I deployed them all. The only cloud on the horizon, as a hard morning's intimidation drew to a close, was the prospect of yet another low-cholesterol, alcohol-free lunch, as prescribed by my cardiac consultant, who, as luck would have it, turned out to be applicant number 5.
12: Right, I'll just sit at the back and let you guys talk turkey.
17: Thank you.
0: I didn't tell you to sit down, Mr. Travis, but since you have, we may as well get on with it.
17: Sorry, Mr. Patterson.
0: So consumed was he by his ambition to control the fates of East Hertfordshire's health workers and patients that he didn't even recognise one of his own.
17: So, Mr. Travers, the situation is that you have an overcrowded hospital, my department's having to deal with a media storm about patients being left on trolleys. As the CEO of the PHT in question, how do you propose to deal with it?
18: Well, what I would say is that waiting lists have continued to come down and nobody will have to wait on a trolley in a corridor for longer
17: than... Yes, we've heard all the platitudes. I've heard them several times this morning already. Now, Mr. Travers, I wash.
18: I'm sorry, Mr. Patterson, but if it's the truth, I don't see what else I can...
17: The truth, is it? I thought you were being paid to come up with solutions.
0: All right, what about reducing the backlog by, for the sake of example, turning away people at the gates because they smoke and drink and overeat?
18: Well, yes, that's a good way of making the situation even worse because it flies in the face of everything the National Health Service stands for. Free treatment for everybody at the
0: blah,
18: point
0: blah,
18: of...
0: Blah, blah, blah, blah. Tell me, Mr. Travers, do you smoke?
18: No. Well, no, not really.
0: Well, which is it? The ash on your waistcoat would suggest that you do.
18: I was a bit nervous. I had a cigarette outside.
0: And how about drink? How many units a week? More than 21?
18: Oh, well, that's an arbitrary figure plucked out of the air by the Department of Health back in the 70s.
0: Oh. So you peddle marketing nonsense as well, then? Well, forgive me, Mr. Travers, what I see before me is an alcohol-abusing nicotine addict who has no confidence in his own medical opinion. I'm confused. What on earth do you think qualifies you for this executive position?
18: Well, over 25 years of service at the...
0: I do believe you're going to say coalface, aren't you? We're talking about a hospital, not a pit, even though the lifts might be similar.
18: Look, I really need this job. I've just got divorced. There's the children's school fees, some debts.
0: The truth at last. Poking its head up like the first daffodil of spring. Mr. Travers, if you're a fit person to run a health trust, then the moon is made of cheese, and my name is not Graham Patterson. And talking of cheese, you're keeping me from my lunch. Good morning. Oh, this is the life, Elgar. Back on the source. Job satisfaction, dinner on the table. On the floor, in your case. Guardian Society. Where will Graham Patterson strike next? Just put your paw somewhere. Go on, anywhere. British Nuclear Fuels looking for a press officer. They won't know what hit 'em. Brent Council Social Services. That will be like taking candy from a baby. Go. Yeah. Yes. Oh, hello, Matt. Yes, Graham Patterson here. Oh, thank you, that's very kind of you. I'm a mere catalyst, really, revealing what's already there. Next Tuesday? Yes, absolutely. Where is it? Where won't they be expecting the Spanish Inquisition this time? Ah, very upmarket. Graham Patterson again, is it? Oh, better wear a cravat for that.
3: Oh, hello, Beardy.
0: Quentin Lejeune to you.
3: Yeah, me too. What we got today, then?
0: I've only just started reading the notes because my attention's been elsewhere.
3: Yeah, you nearly finished that bowl of rice crackers yourself. Oi, Sonny, can we have a refill over here, please?
0: It appears to be some sort of restructuring of a media company.
3: Great, this, isn't it? Free snacks, posh name, West End Hotel, £250 a day. Who want to run British Gas or the Olympic Committee when you can be guys like us deciding their fate? Have your lunch and you're at the pictures by the afternoon. Minimum stress.
0: Yes, an unusual take on man's desire to make his mark on the world.
3: Talk about making a mark. You see that pilot they put in charge of London Transport, the one who gave his wife a jet? That was one of mine. Teach him to do me for fair dodging.
0: Dave, would you just excuse me for a moment?
3: Yeah. And hurry that waiter up with the crackers. Who appointed the staff here, cowboys?
0: Hello, Ping. What are you doing here?
19: Ed, will you stop stalking me, yeah? Talk to the accounts department. This is only, like, the most important day of my life.
0: Why? Is Johnny Depp brunching here or something?
19: No, it's my job interview.
0: Ah.
19: And I've got to get my head round this role play, pretending to impress a new client.
0: It wouldn't be Quentin Lejeune, would it?
19: Yes, but how do... OMG.
12: Right, I'll just sit at the back and let you guys talk turkey.
0: Thank you. So, Ping.
19: Yeah? Yes.
0: It's a very interesting name. How did it come about?
19: Well, like, my real name's Pandora, which is really embarrassing, and there's four others at the agency already, and, like, my family's name is Ingleby Thomas, so it's like squashing the whole thing together, but I really, really like your books. God, they're brilliant.
0: Oh, that's encouraging. What do you particularly like about them?
19: Oh, I just like all the stuff that's in them.
0: You mean the writing?
19: Yeah, I really, really like your writing.
0: Good. You wouldn't mind just saying that again, would you?
19: I really, really like your writing, Quentin.
0: That's so refreshing, because you wouldn't believe some of the agents I've had to deal with. They don't return your phone calls, they expect you to work for nothing, they never take you out to lunch.
19: Oh, that's not how I do it. I like to have automatic lunch.
0: Where, in a pub?
19: No, in a proper three-star place with pudding. Wine and everything.
0: How many bottles?
12: Sorry to interrupt, but aren't we getting a bit bogged down in detail here?
0: Yes, sorry. So, Ping, if I were to come to you as a client, you'd guarantee me encouragement, personal touch, one-to-one attention?
19: Oh, yeah, totally one-to-one attention.
0: In fact,
4: You treat me as though I were the only client on your books.
5: Absolutely. I treat you as if you are my only client.
4: Hmm. Good.
5: With automatic lunch.
4: Excellent. Well, I think that's covered pretty much everything.
12: So, what did you think of your candidates, guys?
3: Well, Matt, I like Pepsi.
4: You mean you fancied her?
3: No. Well, yeah, obviously. But I like what she said.
12: Yes, I did too. When you asked her how she saw herself as an agent.
3: Yeah, very affecting, I found that.
4: What did she do? Offer not to take her 10%?
3: No, she described herself as a good shepherd, wanting to look after me like one of her flock.
4: No, I'm afraid she stole that wholesale from a speech at a funeral service last week.
3: Did she?
12: Well, that's a tick in the wrong box.
3: So she's a bit unscrupulous. That's what you want in an agent, isn't it?
12: Hardly reflects well on us, though, does it?
4: No, the one I liked was the little girl, what was her name? Georgiana, was it? Ping. That's it, Ping. As you can see, my boxes are positively disintegrating under the sheer weight of ticks.
3: Cool.
12: Okay.
3: Hang on a minute. How do you know she heard it at a funeral service? Whose funeral was it?
4: Ah, here comes the man with the rice crackers. Tuesday. Never having knowingly committed an altruistic act in a professional context before, I was surprised by the agreeable sensation brought on by knowing that my efforts at getting Ping rehired had worked. Less agreeable and rather more familiar was the letter telling me my role-playing days were over, as a consequence of not declaring an interest as a client of Matt's client. Dave Wang, on the other hand, continued his steady progress to world domination. Ah, I see George Galloway's been appointed the new ambassador to Israel, Elgar. It's got Dave's handiwork written all over it. Hello?
20: Hi, Ed.
4: Ah, Pandora.
20: Yeah.
4: Seriously, Ping, thank you again for the wonderful high-calorie lunch the other day. Did you get my thank you note?
20: Yeah, love the Latin bit. Now, Ed, how do you fancy doing a book?
4: Certainly. New novel, perhaps? Collection of my unbroadcast radio plays.
20: I think it's high time you did a travel book, yeah?
4: Oh, that's very tempting. In the style of Paul Theroux, Patrick Lee Fermor.
20: Kevin Peterson.
4: Right. Where's he going? Would I have to meet him?
20: The Lake District, and no, you'd only do the walks.
4: Oh, dear God.
20: Only $2,000, but it'd be brilliant for lowering your cholesterol.
21: 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It was written by Christopher Douglas and Andrew Nichols. The producer was Dawn Ellis.
22: The big red letters stand for the Jell-O family. 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
31: Jeremy Hardy speaks to the nation. A series of lectures in which two teams of Jeremy Hardy compete for the title 2001 A Space Odyssey. This week, How to See Through Others' Eyes.
1: Good evening. Well done for making it this far. As you know, it's been a tough series for all of us, and I hope you found it as informative as it has been unpleasant. Tonight, to provide some remission from my incessant droning, I am joined by two people better known to you as those two who are on that thing, Gordon Kennedy and Debbie Isitt.
2: Hello. Hello.
1: Now, what have you two been doing since last week?
6: Well, I've been asked to cover the Generation Game for Jim Davidson, whilst he tours aircraft carriers to boost random hatred of foreigners.
1: And yet he makes the Taliban look henpecked. What about you, Debbie?
2: I've been asked to star in a musical about the life of Dame Vera Lynn called At Times Like These, I Get Gigs.
1: Well done. Well done, both of you, for doing your patriotic duty at a time when our country is doing what it's told as usual. Get on with the programme. I think it was Peter Donaldson who said, this week, how to see through others' eyes. I don't know what he meant, because I'm not him and I can't say for certain, but I think what he was talking about was seeing from someone else's point of view. If we could see ourselves as others see us, we'd never masturbate again. But in general, it's a good thing to try to imagine what it must be like to be someone else. Most of us spend too much time thinking about what it's like to be us. Half of us think a conversation begins the moment we join it. We see everything in relation to ourselves. We muse over the question, if a tree falls in the forest and no one hears it, does it make a sound? And if so, does it say anything about me? Someone will tell us they're having a hard time with their chemotherapy and we say, oh, I know how you feel. I get this terrible motion sickness when I read in the car. Now, Debbie and Gordon, as actors, you have to be able to see through others' eyes.
2: That's right, Jeremy. You really have to become that person, you know, feel what it's like to be them.
6: Yeah, I mean, some actors will actually go and live that life for several weeks as preparation.
1: Yeah, it's all very well if you're playing Bridget Jones, who works in public relations and has a slightly fat ass. But if you're playing a sewage worker, you just hazard a guess at what it might be like. And what if the job doesn't exist anymore, like Gladiator or Tory MP?
2: Apparently, before he did Gladiator, Russell Crowe worked out a lot, had martial arts training, and went to loads of gay clubs. And it would be the same if you were playing a Tory MP.
1: Right. But Debbie, you're also a director, so how do you help actors to see through someone else's eyes?
2: Well, to relate to your cast, you have to understand what it's like to be them, which can be difficult. Most directors are middle-aged men, and if they're working with a very young actress, they really want to get inside her head.
1: I see. Now, Gordon, you've also appeared in holiday programs. Do you try and see things through the eyes of the local people who actually live in those places?
6: No. That would be stupid. But doing holiday programs does involve acting skills because I have to try to imagine what it would be like to be a real tourist who has to pay to go on holiday, queue for everything, and get given a crappy room.
1: And what would you say to those travellers who say they don't want to do what the tourists do?
6: Stay home then, you snobby bastard.
1: Good point. Now, a bit later on, we're going to be conducting an acting exercise in which you both try to imagine what it's like to be each other. I want you to see quite literally through each other's eyes. So here's a melon scoop and some WD-40. But now I have to talk to some people. While it's important to acknowledge that we all see things differently, we shouldn't use that as an excuse not to engage with one another. I am fundamentally lazy with a morbid fear of confrontation, so I would be rubbish in any kind of negotiation. If the other side said, well, we are persuaded by all the arguments in your peace proposal, we're just unclear on this bit where it's smudged. Is that a B or a D? I'd say, oh, it's obvious we're never going to agree, so let's just change the subject. But on the other hand, there's a fine line between compromise and sellout, and where the line is depends on where you see it from. The Northern Ireland peace process is a complex balancing act, which is why it's a bit disturbing that Peter Mandelson treated it as something to amuse himself between scandals. This is a man who can't hold down a job, who stores up errors of judgment in his closet for fear of a skeleton shortage in the future. And yet for years we were told how brilliant he is. And if we complained that we couldn't see any evidence of this, his admirers would say, aha, that's because his best work is done behind the scenes, which must also be true of the cast of Hollyoaks. Some people see politics as being about a few key players. Political correspondents stand outside 10 Downing Street to illustrate that that's where the real drama is played out. There's no reason for them to be stood there. They're not likely to overhear anything. One of the coppers isn't going to call out, oi, Andy, you've got to listen to this. We're not going to see Peter Hayne flay out of the door saying, up yours, Tony, I've got principles. The aim of news coverage about politics is to convince us that politics is something that happens in Westminster or Stormont. The key events are when the faces change or might change, most notably election time. That's why commentators are loath to admit that an election result is in the bag. It was obvious the Tories were going to lose again months before the election, but newsmen maintained the fiction of a contest, even more than sports commentators do. Sports commentators don't say,
7: well, Mike Tyson might be a dangerous, violent nutter, but no one should write Sora Herd off in this belt.
1: The result of the last election was in the bag because the voters had made up their minds. Only the media think Peter Mandelson is brilliant at PR. Everyone else thinks he's creepy. He didn't win the 1997 election. Everyone has one vote each, and what's the likelihood that he cast his for Labour? When Mandelson was kicked out of the Big Brother house for the second time, all the media focused on the minutiae of who was saying what to whom. None of them noticed that the people of Northern Ireland had no Secretary of State for a week. However did they cope? Only the presence of thousands of British soldiers was stopping Ireland from sliding into unity. When the new Secretary of State, John Reid, was appointed, commentators asked how unionists would see the appointment of a Roman Catholic. But the same sort of fears had been raised about the appointment of Mandelson because he's gay. This is to misunderstand the way unionists see sex. Mandy is discreet. There is homosexuality among unionists, but it's not seen as a way of life, rather as something done behind closed doors. In the UUP, you can introduce a Moroccan cabin boy as your nephew you're sponsoring through catering college, and no one will bat an eyelid. Mr. Mandelson is very secretive about his romantic life. Indeed, he appears to conduct it exclusively abroad, although that might be for the same reason that many gentlemen of plain looks search for love in foreign climes. You can assure a foreigner that you're very handsome by British standards, and they will believe you. When it comes to Catholics, they're also acceptable to unionists, so long as they don't act like Catholics. John Reid isn't going to offer Trimble a drink with the words, "Blood of Christ, David." Reid is a politician. He sees the world through the eyes of a politician and approaches it accordingly. Leaders usually have more in common with each other than with the people they lead. For leaders, politics is a game played out at the top table. For those beneath them, it's Scrabble on the floor. So, Debbie, let's see how you're getting on becoming Gordon. How have you tried to get a man's walk?
2: Well, to get that wide-legged amble, I made this.
1: Oh, a charming autumn display.
2: No, the berries and the acorn are a prosthetic device I put in my knickers. I got the idea from a neighbour. He made one like this to augment himself.
1: Augment himself?
2: Yeah, he's got a big dog and a BMW.
1: Ah. Well, I don't understand. Personally, I'm hung like a Fiat 126. If you consider the Northern Ireland issue, there's any number of ways of looking at it. Increasingly, the world is seen by media and politicians from a business perspective. Obviously, one of the things people hope will come from the peace process is employment. So John Hume was delighted when Raytheon Electronic Systems set up a software project in Derry, providing 150 jobs. But some people in Derry think it's a funny old peace process that brings the third biggest arms company in the world to the province. I read a report in the Financial Times, which of course sees things through the eyes of business. The FT speculated that the company might have been put off if they'd seen the Kentucky Fried Chicken outlet that had been burnt down in recent riots. And I thought, they make Tomahawk missiles. They're hardly likely to be impressed that someone was able to set light to a place full of hot chip fat and empty cardboard boxes. But when you think about it, what use is peace to arms dealers? They have to pretend their customers are peaceable folks. They would like us to believe that dictators buy water cannon for use in national programs of colonic irrigation. In 1998, Raytheon was approached to renounce involvement in landmine production and graciously declined, probably because of all the non-military applications of the product, the removal of verrucas, knobbly knees and so forth. You might have thought the Labour Party would have had something to say about that, but by that time, Raytheon was one of its sponsors. I don't know what it sponsored them to do, half marathon, parachute jump, bomb drop, maybe. Anyway, many people have left the Labour Party because of things such as corporate sponsorship, but many other members will put up with whatever the leadership does because they see themselves as Labour and they see the world from inside an organisation looking out. They say, well, some things are better under Labour. Well, I should bloody hope so. I know there's been some redistribution under Labour, but am I supposed to be pleasantly shocked? Should I be over the moon to find a pub that serves alcohol? Would that make the no travellers sign on the door acceptable? And Labour threatens us with the Tories. We're just supposed to put up with whatever the government does because the alternative is the Tories taking us into care. They say, well, we don't want to let the Tories in. Well, you let Sean Woodward in, didn't you? And you're not even slightly suspicious of these people. They just seem to wake up one day and say, good heavens, I'm a member of the Conservative Party. What on earth was I thinking of? Now, Gordon. Gordon, tell us how you've been preparing to see through a woman's eyes.
6: Well, Debbie was talking about getting into character as a man by putting something down her trousers. What I had to do to be a woman was take everything out of my trousers.
1: Right.
6: I've realised through living as a woman for 10 minutes that you don't have to have change, wallet or keys in various trouser pockets. They can all go in this easily stealable bag. Along with your address, for when you leave the bag on the roof of the car or the counter shop, and it's found by somebody who wants to return it without having to kick your door in.
1: Mm. It's also a very easy way of remembering how many things you have, because you have to take everything out of the bag to find a 10p or a tissue.
6: But I've also learned something about being a woman. I've always thought how women have to face harassment and discrimination, how their parents favour the boys, how their aspirations get squashed, and how they deal with menstruation and childbirth. But I'd lost sight of how fantastic it is to have breasts.
1: But how representative is what you fashioned there? I mean, two space hoppers, each with a bagel glued to the front.
6: But for the walk!
1: You're not walking, you're rolling around on top of the... All right. We'll return to this masterclass later. Of course, women and even girls are increasingly having surgery to attain enormous breasts. The idealized view of the female form is a male invention. But whenever women are questioned about having implants, they say, I'm doing this for me, not for anybody else. If a woman just wants a pair of big breasts for herself and nobody else, she should find a girlfriend and demand fidelity. If anyone asks you, do you think I should get my boobs done, you should advise them thus. Firstly, don't ever call them boobs unless you want to work on daytime television. They are your breasts, or knockers, or jugs, not boobs. Secondly, you are not doing this just to please yourself. You're doing it because of a conditioned view of the female form, which your parents never gave you sufficient sense of self-worth to combat. Thirdly, if you want someone to stick a blade in, you go up to the kebab shop after 11 and wait around for a while. Fourthly, they're not the thing about you that needs work. You need to stop thinking about yourself, because there's a whole world out there and not everyone in it is looking at you. And Debbie, do you think these shoes go with these trousers?
2: Do you want me to be honest?
1: No.
2: They look fine.
1: Oh, good, because I do worry. In terms of looking at the world, one can have a national or an international perspective. Even within government, different departments see things differently. You could be forgiven for imagining that the British government's line on Iraq is that it is a tyrannical hellhole where the lives of Kurds and dissidents are intolerable. Well, that's the Foreign Office view. So perhaps the Foreign Office should handle asylum claims. And perhaps the Home Office should decide whether Britain should inflict bombs and sanctions on Iraq, because it would have to ban them because it's terrorism. In any event, the two ministries should try to see through each other's eyes, because one defends the bombing and sanctions with emotional pleas on behalf of the oppressed in Iraq, and the other says it's a dandy of a place, you'd be a fool to leave. Earlier this year, I was shown a letter sent by the Home Office to an Iraqi Kurd dismissing his claim for political asylum, and the official says,
6: you've stated that you refused to attend your conscription to military service, as you were opposed to the beliefs of the military, in particular their attitude to Kurdistan.
1: And draws the applicant's attention to a UN handbook, saying,
6: a person is not a refugee if his only reason for desertion or draft evasion is his dislike of military service or fear of combat.
1: It's shameful that the UN appears to endorse conscription, but I doubt whether the intended meaning of this is that a man who risks torture and death for refusing to fight for a tyrant against his brothers is a scaredy-cat or just not a morning person. But that is probably the view of the Iraqi government, which executed the applicant's brother for refusing military service. Nevertheless, the Home Office official's view is that
6: the Iraqi security forces would only convict and sentence a person in the courts with the provision of proper jurisdiction.
1: And that the applicant
6: could expect to receive a fair trial under an independent and properly constituted judiciary.
1: Right. And the Taliban have excellent press facilities for feminist playwrights. But now let's see how you two are getting on. Debbie, as a man, what do you feel?
2: Mostly my acorn and berries. But half the time, I don't even notice I'm doing it.
1: Well, it's a reflex. Sometimes as a man, you just have to sort of check that it's still in there.
2: Yeah, sometimes as a woman, you have to check it's still in there as well.
1: But, Gordon.
6: Jeremy, I'm up here.
1: What?
6: You're talking to my space hoppers.
1: Oh, I'm sorry. All right, let's move on. National boundaries have a huge impact on how we see ourselves and how we see each other. During the marching season in Northern Ireland, many of we British are apt to feel very embarrassed because Orangemen appear on television with bowler hats and swords and say, "We are British." And British people, from our perspective, go, The Orange Order sees marching as a tradition that's under threat. They talk increasingly about their civil rights, which is like Henry VIII saying, "God, you women just can't make up your minds, can you?" Now, this Orange sense of persecution is despite the fact that the Good Friday Agreement recognises the border, even though without checkpoints it's impossible to see. There's no squiggly line like you see on the news. The border winds its way through the middle of towns. There are people who cross the border every time they put the milk back in the fridge. But perhaps devolution is the way forward. Perhaps Scotland might be headed for independence. Then Wales might decide to leave the Union. Then England could leave the United Kingdom. And we could turn round to unionists and say, "Looks like it's just you now then." In the meantime, loyalists are convinced they've been sold out. In the past, Republicans have seen the RUC as a sectarian militia whose role was to keep nationalists down. Loyalists saw it that way too, but thought that was a good thing. People in Britain see the RUC as hopelessly stuck between two warring factions, but there is nothing like being an outsider and seeing it close too. One summer, when I was on holiday in Ireland, my friend Deirdre from the Lower Ormo in Belfast rang to invite me up for her birthday. The Lower Ormo Road is a contentious marching route, a Catholic area through which the apprentice boys like to march in celebration of the defeat of the Catholic armies of King James by William of Orange in 1690. Now, this was actually a battle for the English throne, in which William had the blessing of the Pope and used Catholic regiments. But King Billy has gone down in Loyalist mythology as the saviour of Protestantism, and also as looking like Lawrence Llewellyn Bowen, which he probably didn't. Although he was, by all accounts, fairly camp, and he would trash your house if you gave him the chance. Now, Gordon, Scotland has its own sectarian problems. How do you think fans of Rangers and Hearts would react to hearing that the Protestant icon King Billy was a homosexual?
6: Yeah, I think I'll wait till they've accepted heterosexuality and then I'll ask them.
1: Fair enough. Now, some people in Britain see Orange marches as daft more than menacing, but the march down the Lower Ormo Road has been particularly unpopular since 1992, when it stopped outside the betting shop in which five Catholics had been murdered so that marchers could dance and hold up five fingers, in celebration of another of Ulster's traditions. In any event, Deirdre said, "Did I want to come up on the Friday night for her birthday, and in the morning we'd block the road?" And I thought, well, sounds like a good weekend all round. So on the Friday, I fetched up to Belfast with a bottle of Jameson's in time for the party, only to find out that there was to be no party because it had been decided that in order for the community to be in control when the police moved in the morning, there would be no carousing that night. And I thought, oh, surely the best way to face this is with a hangover. I mean, we're all going to be sitting in the gutter anyway, feeling as if someone is beating us in the head with a stick, and they really will be. Surely it's better we're confused about whether it's happening or not. But I thought if we got really tanked up, we could block the road with sick. And then show the apprentice boys what British culture is really all about. Anyway, there was no party, but at 5 a.m, the RUC arrived, and we all went to sit on the road. I left my valuables in Deirdre's house, but brought my press card in case of emergencies. That is, in case of an emergency happening to me. Not so that I could push to the front of an emergency and demand to see. Interestingly, the police moved in, and as the truncheons began to flail, it was the women who were struck first. Now, the logic of this tactic is apparently to so affront the men by battering the dainty lady folk that the men would leap to their feet, put their dukes up, and be arrested for a fray. Seems odd that after all these years, the Royal Ulster Constabulary have so little knowledge of working-class Belfast Catholic women. Because no sooner did the Land Rovers start to drive towards the huddled bodies on the road than all the women piped up, "Come and get me, you wee tailor bastards! Come and have a go of your figure, and I'll have you throwing that wee finger! Come and have a go of your bastard, you!" While all the men were going, "Jesus Christ, Brady, there's no need to swear." And sure enough, this RUC man started battering this woman sitting next to me. And all I could think to do was pull out my press card and say, "Leave her alone." And all of a sudden, I felt like the archest, campest, most English person sitting on a road anywhere in the world. It was as though I'd said, "Stop it at once, you fools. Can't you see? You'll never get away with this." But then it was my turn to be taken off the road, and they didn't hurt me because Sky News cameras turned onto me. I don't know if you saw it. I think I was quite good. Don't know if we'll go to series, but fingers crossed. Anyway, they lifted me off the floor. It's quite nice, this. I don't know if you've done it. It feels like flying. And then I was carried head high by five burly men. I felt like Eartha Kitt making an entrance. And then they chucked us all into the back street and penned us in while the apprentice boys came down the road. Now, the apprentice boys had reached an accommodation with the parade commission whereby their bands would fall silent, but they would march to the beat of a single drum. And the reason they needed that single drum, they said, was it enabled them to march in time. And I thought, maybe these people are British, because they have so little sense of rhythm they can't walk down the bloody street without somebody tapping out the beat for them. But British identity is itself changing. Gordon, as a Scotsman, do you see...
6: Hey, hang on. I thought I was supposed to be seeing things as a woman.
1: Oh, yeah. Debbie, can you answer as a Scotsman?
2: I could answer as a Brummie man, but I haven't worked on the Scottish accent yet because I've been trying to get the walk right.
6: I mean, why can't one of us answer as a person?
1: What kind of person walks around with space hoppers tied around their chest? All right, well, let's move on to look at another difference in perspective, that between urban and rural Britain. In the last few years, one could get the impression that town and country see things in entirely different ways. Fox hunting, the right to roam, fuel tax, and the foot and mouth crisis have all left country people saying we don't understand them. The good thing about the foot and mouth crisis is that the Countryside Alliance have been unable to march anywhere without stepping in and out of Jay's fluid. In the ordinary way, once a year they come traipsing into London with no respect for our urban ways. What do they know of the inner city? Have they heard of the highway code? Do they even realise that we in town are not allowed to drive at 70 down a narrow road completely pissed? They know nothing of civil existence. Would it occur to them to welcome a new neighbour rather than shun them for 30 years? Do they ever stop to ask themselves whether it's such a bad thing that a person they've never seen before walked into their pub? The closest they've got to multiculturalism is European subsidy. Village dwellers speak of wilderness, but how many of them have been to Wolverhampton and experienced its awesome silent bleakness? They speak of their intimacy and coexistence with nature, but don't realise that Londoners live alongside foxes peacefully and with mutual respect. In fact, most country people are against fox hunting. And as for the Countryside Alliance, when they march into London, their main dilemma is whether to bring a picnic or to stop off at the flat on their arrive. Most fox hunters live in towns, although they insist on running around in carefully muddied Range Rovers, wearing all that daft gear advertised in Country Life magazine, as though they might have to scramble over a dry stone wall or plunge through a thicket on their way into the brasserie. Furthermore, the term farmers very often means businessmen who own farms, which is like calling Rupert Murdoch a paperboy. And yet the hunters try to beguile us with an image of wildness, of hairy men with ancient wisdom who can sniff the breeze and say, Asda, 2 days' ride, maybe three. The people living in the countryside who most love it are probably the ex-townies, the former lecturers who had a massive breakdown a few years ago, got rid of the telly and went to live somewhere rural to become potters and aromatherapists. They thought it would be quieter because the estate agent didn't tell them about the deafening racket of church bells, shotguns, cockerels and fighter planes on training flights.
2: Jeremy, can I stop being a man soon? This acorn's rubbing.
6: Yes, rubbing against me.
2: What do you expect, walking around with your space hoppers hanging out all over the place?
1: All right, Cass, that's enough characterization. Let's shake it out now.
2: Well, I haven't practiced that yet.
1: Just sit down.
2: I don't need to sit down. Now I've got this little chap.
1: All right, just relax. We're nearly done. Anyway, what the countryside marchers experience in London is a sanitized version of demonstrating. You can tell it's not something they're used to doing because at the end of the demonstration, they're interviewed and they say, well, I must say, we found the police to be very helpful, professional and cooperative. And everybody in London is thinking, you're not from round these parts, be you? People have such an indulgent attitude to the forces of oppression in this country. Despite the fact that as a people, we're very bad at seeing things through others' eyes, we're very keen to see things from the point of view of the police. People say, oh, well, of course they lose their temper. They're normal people. Police aren't normal people. Who do you know rides a horse around the shopping centre? I dare say that in the country, a horse is an elegant beast, kitted out in the same kind of tackle that is proudly displayed in traditional country pubs, alongside the gaming machine and the blackboard advertising home microwaved country fare. The country being Iceland. How many of these countryside marches have seen a real horse in all its cruel crowd control equipment? How many of them have seen a miner or a photographer flattened by a mounted officer playing head polo with a 3-foot baton? In fact, whenever a demonstration is seen as left-wing, involving industrial workers, students, or anti-capitalists, there is every likelihood of it being attacked by the police. And I'm at the age where the prospect of trouble frightens me, which means being careful who you stand with. Try to find someone who doesn't look like they'll get hit. Vickers are a good bet. Best not stand by someone who's clearly an anarchist, because they're bound to get hit. Crusties are an obvious target. I don't want to lack solidarity. I think, well, fair play to you, mate, but you've got a dog on a string. I've got an 11-year-old, and she's got a violin lesson in 2 hours. Liberals are good to stand with. You can always tell the Liberals, they do come on demos, and you can always tell them because they've made their own placard from a piece of card with a Liberal slogan in big marker pen written on it saying, please, stop this madness now, if at all possible. But as I say, the police attack, the crowd break windows, and the news shows it the other way round. And people feel sorry for the police. In fact, whenever the police do things wrong, people indulge them and say they're under pressure. The police constantly fit people up. And people say to me, oh, why do you always see the worst in them? Why would they go around arresting innocent people? Because innocent people are easier to catch. Because they're not expecting anything. See, I do try and see things from the point of view of the police. Well, we're out of time again.

0: because they're not expecting anything. See, I do try and see things from the point of view of the play. Well, we're out of time again. So let's just check with Debbie and Gordon to see what conclusions they've drawn from our gender experiment. Now, Gordon, have you changed your view of the weaker sex?
1: Well, I still prefer the strong stuff, but you've got to get to know the guy at the video store for that.
0: Now, Debbie, do you feel a greater understanding of the opposite sex now the experiment is completed?
2: Yeah, now it's over. When I was a bloke, I just didn't understand the opposite sex at all.
0: But do you have a greater understanding of that incomprehension?
2: I understood it anyway.
0: How?
2: It's a woman thing.
0: Well, good night, listeners, and remember, if you can walk a mile in another man's shoes, maybe you won't feel the need to bang a drum in his neighbourhood. Good night.
3: Jeremy Hardy Speaks to the Nation was written and presented by Jeremy Hardy and starred Gordon Kennedy and Debbie Isaac. The producer was David Tyler, and the programme was a Positive production. All of the views expressed are those of the Director General of the BBC.
4: Nothing tastes nicer than Cadbury's Dairy Milk. Lovely, isn't it? And as anyone can see, every bar is chunky.
5: Magic.
6: Yeah.
4: That's because there's a glass and a half of full cream milk in every half pound. That's why, sir, nothing tastes nicer.

0: I fall in love, it will be forever.
1: Sweet Trolley. The name you'll find on the most wickedly delicious desserts you could imagine. Each one is lovingly created to look as good as it tastes. Sweet Trolley. Delicious desserts from Bird's Eye and Walls. So irresistible, you can't help falling in love.
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0: But why do you always use that extraordinary word, canoodle?
1: I picked it up from Grimes. It's rather a good word. I think it's sort of descriptive. Better than petting or netting or snogging or having it...
0: Roger, no.
1: Quite right, I nearly went too far. Let's settle for canoodling.
0: Or poodle faking.
1: Why, where on earth did you pick up that extraordinary word?
2: From my uncle.
1: The solicitor?
0: Yes, Uncle Alfred.
1: It's funny you should mention your uncle. I hope you don't think I kiss you because of him. But I am, eh?
0: But why do you always use that extraordinary word, canoodle?
1: I picked it up from Grimes. It's rather a good word. I think it's sort of descriptive. Better than petting or netting or snogging or having it...
0: Roger, no.
1: Quite right, I nearly went too far. Let's settle for canoodling.
0: Or poodle faking.
1: Why, where on earth did you pick up that extraordinary word?
2: From my uncle.
1: The solicitor?
0: Yes, Uncle Alfred.
1: It's funny you should mention your uncle. I hope you don't think I kiss you because of him.
0: Kiss me because of him? I don't know what you mean.
1: Well, he is a solicitor.
0: Say what?
1: Oh, never mind. Let's forget it. I enjoy kissing you. I really do. You're terribly attractive. And that's got nothing to do with your uncle being a solicitor, has it?
0: Oh, of course it hasn't. So let's not waste this lovely evening talking about my uncle or your Mr. Grimes or any other old canoodling poodle faker.
1: Yeah, but what about a young poodle faking canoodler?
0: That's different. Roger, canoodle me again.
1: No, sorry, no. That's not right.
0: Well, it was right 5 minutes ago.
1: No, what I mean is it's not right to say canoodle me.
0: If only you'd do it, I wouldn't have to say it.
1: You don't understand. The verb to canoodle is intransitive. You can't canoodle someone.
0: I could have a jolly good try.
1: No. not grammatically.
0: But effectively.
1: Look, Joy, I'm not talking about what you can do. I'm talking about what you can say.
0: I'm much better at doing, darling.
1: Now, look, please, look. Let's try and get this straight. Look, the verb to canoodle is like to go or to walk or to sleep, you see. You can't say sleep me, can you?
0: All right. Canoodle with me.
1: That's better, yes. Do you think I could have another?
0: Of course, darling. Put your arms around me.
1: Another drink, I meant.
0: Roger, that'll be your third.
1: I know, I thought it might help.
0: Help you to canoodle better.
1: Help fight my depression.
0: Are you depressed?
1: Terribly.
0: Because you're spending the evening with me?
1: That's right.
0: Roger.
1: No. I mean because of why. Joy, I'm a failure before I've even started.
0: But my uncle sent you a brief only last week.
1: The week before.
0: Then you think it's time he sent you another.
1: Look, you mustn't say a thing like that to me. I mustn't tout for briefs. That's what it's called, you know, touting. And I have a very nasty feeling that's just what I'm doing now.
0: By kissing me?
1: That's right.
0: Then you only kiss me to get briefs from my uncle?
1: Well, that's just what I mustn't do. But I do like kissing you, Joy. That's true enough.
0: Well, that's all right. You go on kissing me, and I'll promise to tell Uncle not to send you any more briefs.
1: What's that?
0: I'll promise to tell Uncle Alfred not to send you any more briefs. Then you won't be afraid that you're touting, or whatever you call it.
1: Yeah, well, you don't actually have to go as far as that.
0: But wouldn't it make it easier for you? Then you could go on kissing me with a clear conscience.
1: Yes, I could, couldn't I? And I should be quite sure that I shouldn't get a single brief as a result of kissing you.
0: That's right. You'd just be kissing me because you love it. No ulterior motives at all.
1: That'd be great.
0: Well, that's settled then. I'll see Uncle tomorrow.
1: Splendid. Actually, Joy, I don't think it's actually necessary for you to tell him not to send me any briefs.
0: You mean you'd like him to send you some?
1: Well, I mustn't say that.
0: You haven't said it.
1: No, I haven't, have I? No, I haven't. Perhaps you could just leave things as they are. I mean, if he just happens to brief me by coincidence and I happen to kiss you by coincidence, well, there can't be any harm in that, can there?
0: How do you kiss a person by coincidence?
1: Like that.
0: Oh, Roger. So if Uncle does keep on sending you briefs, you won't feel awkward at kissing me?
1: Awkward? No, I won't feel awkward.
0: Promise?
1: I promise.
0: Would it be wrong if I mentioned that I'm seeing my uncle tomorrow?
1: No, I can't see anything wrong in that.
0: And would it be wrong if I came and visited you afterwards?
1: In chambers?
0: In case you get depressed again. It might cheer you up.
1: It certainly might. Joy, you're an angel.
0: Am I, darling? Then come back to the sofa and canoodle me again.
1: Look, Joy, please. I've told you already one cannot say that.
0: One wouldn't have to say anything if one was doing it, darling. Come here.
1: Oh, what a beautiful morning. Oh, what a beautiful day. La da dee da da da dee da da da.
3: Good morning, Mr. Thursby.
1: Hello, Alec. Beautiful morning, too.
3: If you like them cold and wet. There's a young lady waiting for you in the pupil room.
1: Yes, I was expecting her. Alec, if she's brought me a brief from her uncle, is that all right?
3: It depends who the uncle is.
1: Merivale of Thornton Merivale.
3: Oh, fine. Splendid firm.
1: But is it all right to take a niece out and accept briefs from the uncle?
3: Well, so long as you don't spend all your fees on taking her out.
1: That's a relief, because I have a feeling that she has brought me a brief. Just a feeling, you know. Nothing more.
3: Well, she hasn't.
1: She hasn't? How do you know?
3: Because I know the young lady. She's not from Thornton Merivale. It's Miss Mannering to see you.
1: What? Sally? Oh, look, what does she want? Look, she can't. Not this morning. Look, Alec, get rid of her. Tell her I'm not coming in today. Tell her I'm ill. Tell her the tale.
3: No, Mr. Thursby.
1: No?
3: No. I won't get myself enmeshed in a tissue of lies.
1: You won't?
3: I won't.
1: Oh. Well, I don't blame you. Well, I suppose I'll have to enmesh myself. Look, but do me a favour, will you, Alec? Do me a favour. Look, if Miss Merivale turns up before I've got rid of Miss Mannering, ask her to wait and hide her away somewhere, will you?
3: No, Mr. Thursby. I happen to be a clerk in barrister's chambers, not the butler in a French farce.
1: No, no. Take your point. You've certainly got a point there. In that case, I'll have to work fast.
4: Good morning, darling.
1: Oh, Sally. Well, well, well. This is a surprise.
4: What is?
1: Finding you here.
4: Why? You asked me.
1: Did I?
4: Well, you know you did. When you rang me yesterday and I said I couldn't meet you in the evening.
1: Oh, Lord, so I did.
4: You couldn't have forgotten.
1: Well, I've rather a lot on my mind since then.
4: You had rather a lot on your mind when you rang me. You sounded desperate.
1: Did you think so?
4: Well, when you said, Sally, I'm a failure. I've no work. If you won't meet me this evening, make it first thing in the morning. I must see you. I need you. Please. Doesn't that sound desperate?
1: Well, if you put it that way, I suppose it does.
4: Well, that's the way you put it.
1: Oh, well, that was yesterday.
4: So what's happened since?
1: No, Sally. I won't get myself enmeshed in a tissue of lies.
4: Good. You stick to the truth.
1: It's not the sort of thing to tell a girl.
4: Oh, I might have known it.
1: What?
4: That's a Joy Merivale remark. You spent the night with her?
1: Not the whole night.
4: The whole evening, then?
1: We did have a short interview.
4: How short? Short as a piece of string, I suppose, or as long
1: but
4: as...
1: I can't actually refuse to see the girl because her uncle's a solicitor.
4: That's just another way of saying she's got you another brief from her uncle and you canoodled her.
1: You can't say that.
4: Isn't it true?
1: Never mind that. You just can't say it. The verb to canoodle is intransitive.
4: Roger, do you think you can talk yourself out of anything?
1: Please, don't be jealous.
4: Me? Jealous? I've never been jealous of anyone in my life.
1: Great!
4: Except that Merivale woman.
3: Oh, sorry to intrude.
1: Oh, that's all right, Alec. Miss Mannering's just going.
3: So are you, Mr. Thursby.
1: Am I? Where to?
3: The Northeastern County Court. There's been a slip-up by some clients of ours over dates. The case is coming on this morning. You'll just make it if you hurry.
1: But why me?
3: No one else here. Somebody's got to go.
1: Oh, Lord, what's the case about?
3: Well, I don't know. We'll find out when you get there.
1: Wait. You must know something about it.
3: Not a thing. But one thing I do know. It's Judge Boyle, and he's a shocker. He'll bite your head off for no reason at all. And if you give him any reason, he'll eat it. Slowly.
1: Thank you, Alec. You're most encouraging.
4: You had to ask for an adjournment.
1: Of course, yeah. Of course, yes. What would I do without you, Sally?
3: Well, not, I hope, with Judge Boyle. If you ask him for an adjournment because you haven't read the papers, he'll just refuse. So you might just as well save your breath.
4: Well, you'll have to read them quick before the case is called.
3: If you get there in time.
1: Well, I must. Where's my bag?
4: Wouldn't you at least know the name of the solicitors?
1: Sally, you're a genius.
3: The clients are Scarlet and Company. They're sending a clerk down. He should be there before you, but I wouldn't count on it, knowing them.
1: But if he's not, what am I to do? I don't even know the name of the case.
3: Well, there's one thing I can tell you. Salter and Turner.
1: Well, who am I appearing for?
3: I'm not sure. Salter, I think. But you'll find out when you get there. And do hurry, Mr. Thursby, please.
1: But Alec, Sally, come with me, please.
4: And what for?
1: Look, I've got to talk myself out of this mess somehow. I'll never do it without your support.
4: Yes, I'll come and hold your hand.
1: Sally, you're marvellous. Be prepared to carry me home.
4: Oh, stop fussing, Roger, and come on. Where is this Northeastern Court? Well, wherever it is. We'd better pick up a taxi.
1: Right.

0: Roger, darling.
1: Yes, Joy.
0: You get better all the time.
1: Do you think so?
0: I know it.
1: Oh, good. At what?
0: What do you mean?
1: At what do I get better?
0: What we're doing.
1: We're not doing anything. We're sitting here quietly having a drink and... Oh, you mean the canoodling?
0: Darling, you're so sweet.
1: I suppose I am.

0: Salter against Turner.
1: May it please your honour.
2: Who are you?
1: My name is Thursby, your honour.
2: Why hasn't it been given to me before?
1: I'm so sorry, your honour, but I've only just arrived.
2: If you'd come a moment later, the case would have been struck out. Counsel have no courtesy these days. Very well, go on.
1: Well, may it please your honour, I appear in this case for the plaintiff, Mr. Salter. Mr. Turner, the defendant, is not represented.
2: Are you Mr. Turner?
3: Yes, your honour.
2: And is it right that you are not represented?
3: Well, it looks like it, your honour.
2: What on earth do you mean by that?
3: My lawyer hasn't turned up.
2: I'm sorry about that. You will have to do the best you can. The behaviour of lawyers today is simply disgraceful. Here you have Mr. Thursby of counsel on the one hand, only arriving in time and not in time to give the clerk his name so that I should know who's appearing for the plaintiff. And here's your lawyer not appearing at all. At any rate, Mr. Thursby has done one better than that. I'm afraid I'll have to hear the case, otherwise it won't be heard today. You would like it heard today, I suppose.
3: Yes, I would, Your Honour. It was adjourned last time, as a matter of fact. My lawyer was here then.
2: It's not my fault. There aren't enough judges and not enough courts. Mr. Thursby, what's this case about?
1: That's a good question, Your Honour. I was thinking perhaps it would be best if I put Mr. Salter in the witness box straight away, and he'll tell you all about it. I mean, there's no point in both of us telling Your Honour the same thing, is there?
2: Well, you could at least tell me what the case is about, whether it's an accident case or a claim by a landlord against a tenant or a claim for damages for breach.